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0: Come in. Welcome. I'm E.G. Marshall. Welcome to the world of terrifying imagination. The fear you can hear. This time, a contemporary tale concerning the ill-fated flight of the first American woman astronaut. The flight of the Diana 1. A tale of three astronauts who reached Skylab, only to be literally snatched into the void. But before Diana 1 ever left the ground, the aura of doom hovered around her as she stood poised on the launching pad.
1: This is Diana Control. We've been holding at T-minus 45 minutes while a faulty computer monitoring the loading of propellant has failed. This is a scrub. We will set back countdown to T-minus 13 hours. McDonald at Capcom. Gordon, do you read me?
2: I read you.
1: I'm sorry for the bad news. It's a scrub.
2: Roger.
1: Tell Luke I'm sorry, too. And, what do I say to the doctor?
2: Same thing. Same for all of us on the team.
1: Yeah, but it's tougher on her. I mean, you know, the disappointment. First American woman into space and all.
2: Terry will manage it. Don't you worry about her. Over and out.
1: Roger. Only I do worry. Ships, whether they ride on air or water, just don't mix with women.
0: Our mystery drama, Out of Sight, was written especially for the Mystery Theater by Ian Martin and stars Julia Mead. It is sponsored in part by Sinoff, the Sinus Medicines, and Anheuser-Busch Incorporated, brewers of Budweiser. I'll be back shortly with Act One.
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0: It might have been far better if the scrub on the Diana 1 had been a total. This was only another in the long series of delays that had plagued the spaceship and haunted not only the astronauts themselves, but the ground crew as well. Returning to the compound from the launching, the most concerned of all was the first of our lady astronauts.
1: I don't mind admitting it. What I really feel like is bursting into tears.
2: Who doesn't?
1: Well, the difference is you're a man, and I'm a woman.
2: No doubt of that. Although I must say, I go for you a lot more as you are now than in the spacesuit.
3: Down, boy. Back off, Marine.
2: Hey, what are you getting so sore about, Navy? You got her.
3: And I mean to keep her.
2: Yes, sir, Captain. I mean, Commander. Hey, don't pass my digs.
3: Aren't we all having dinner together?
2: Yeah, sure thing, but I want to get me a shower and a shave first. We were up on that rocket so long, I practically grew a beard on my knees. Well, I'll see you later.
3: Good old Luke. I'm glad he's the third member of the team.
1: Mm. Oh, no. The second. I'm the third wheel, Gordon. And do you know why I wanted to burst into tears?
3: Now, like all of us. Disappointment?
1: No, a lot more than that. Oh, Gordon, maybe today was an omen. Maybe I should cut out right now. I've got the strongest hunch this flight is jinxed. And I'm the jinx.
4: Terry? Hey, Terry, where are you?
5: At the window, Gordon. I didn't mean to wake you.
4: It's okay. What's wrong, Terry?
5: Look, darling. The sky is filled with stars, glistening like fish in a net. Oh, hold me a minute.
4: Of course.
5: How many nights we've talked about this trip. Hope to make it together. All the long training and planning. And now it's here at last. Or almost here. I'm not going.
4: What?
5: I'm not going, Gordon.
4: Oh, but you've got to. You can't back out now.
5: Lieutenant Nettles is back up for me.
4: Oh, but she's not a doctor.
5: She's a woman. That's the important thing. I wasn't picked for this trip primarily because I'm a doctor.
4: But why would you cut out now?
5: Because I'm scared. I'm a jinx.
4: No, you're not going to start him with the superstitions like Luke.
5: It's more than just superstition. Oh, darling, I can't tell you, but I've been lying awake and getting the strongest ESP waves.
4: You were dreaming.
5: But I wasn't. I was wide awake.
4: Oh, for the love of Mike, don't do this to me.
5: But it's you I'm thinking of, darling. I want you safe. And I honestly, for some reason, I can't explain why. I think if I go up there
4: now
5: with
4: damn
5: you...
4: Damn it, Terry, I never thought you'd do this to me.
5: And I never thought the first woman astronaut would be such a flop. Oh, I'm so ashamed. You better answer that.
4: Hello? Oh, yes, sir. Did you reach Luke Strong? Good. Yes, sir, we will. Within the hour. Oh, no, I can drive. Yes, sir, we'll go straight to the hospital unit. Thank you, sir. Good news for us, too.
5: What is it?
4: Weather forecasts are for quick changing conditions that would ground us for 2 to 3 weeks unless we get off tomorrow. They've restarted the countdown, and it's go. We lift off in 7 hours. I've committed you, Terry. If you don't go, it's a total scrub. Are you with me?
5: You know I'm always with you, for better or for worse. Not just as a wife. Ready, willing, and able, Skipper. Astronaut Teresa Weber reporting aboard.
3: Pilot to Capcom. You read me?
6: Yes, Commander, we read you.
3: Are we still on countdown?
6: Yeah, Gordy. T5 and counting. A-okay with you?
3: All systems are go here. Check, Luke.
2: Everything reads good to me.
3: Cabin pressure is holding at 6.1 pounds.
6: Roger. We are T40 and counting. Looks good all the way.

0: way.
1: Good. Keep me posted.
0: Roger. Over and out.
1: How do you feel, Terry?
2: Now that I'm here, great.
1: Hang in, lovely. You've only begun to live. What do you say, Luke?
3: Well, let's get it all put together. Skylab, Skylab, here we come.
1: That's the spirit. Let's check out the inertial guidance and the boosters again.
2: What do I do, Captain?
1: Just sit tight and get ready for the thrill of your life.
4: This is Diana Control. The D1 countdown is at T-minus 35 seconds and counting. All systems are reported in a go condition. Pilot, co-pilot, and Dr. Weber are ready. The Diana spacecraft umbilical is cut. We have transferred to internal power. We are counting down starting now. 13, 12, 11, 10, 9. Ignition sequence starting. 5, 4. We have ignition. All engines are running. We have a liftoff.
1: Is operating. We are underway.
4: Roger. Read you loud and clear.
1: We're smoothing out some now.
4: You're through Max Q.
1: Through Max Q and smoothing out real fine. The sky looks very dark outside. Cabin pressure is holding at 6.1. Okay. Coming up on 2 minutes.
4: Roger. Reading you loud and clear. Pitch 25 degrees. Your flight path looks very good.
1: Up on S4B stage burn, and I read it. Mark, 2 minutes.
4: Roger, you have 22 seconds to shut off.
1: Roger. Read that, Luke.
4: What do you reach your velocity?
3: 25,668 feet per second.
4: Roger, we confirm. Coming up to burn off. 6, 5, 4, 3, 2.
1: There she blows.
4: Gentlemen, you are in orbit.
1: Hallelujah. We've achieved orbit.
2: Whee!
3: Skylab, Skylab, here we come.
4: You are go for a dock.
1: Roger.
4: You'll be losing me now. I'll pass you on to Bermuda.
1: Roger.
4: I'll see you in a couple of hours. Have a happy. We'll give you a final okay on docking then.
1: Roger. My buddy thanks you, my wife thanks you, and I thank you. Over and out. Okay, Terry, what do you think of space flight now?
2: Oh, it's marvelous. Wonderful. A rocking chair. I don't know what was the matter with me.
1: Well, whatever it was, as long as it's gone, let's put it out of our minds. Now, this is going to be a milk run.
2: A what?
3: I'll tell you. A young man like me and young woman like you wouldn't dig that talk. It's from World War II, but I read about it. A milk run was like when you flew out to bomb and came back and knew old Hitler didn't have any more planes to bother you, and you were just as safe as if you were taking a ride in your grandmother's electric automobile.
2: A piece of cake.
3: Yeah. But the best piece of cake we got riding with little old Diana is the middle astronaut here.
1: Okay, Luke. Playtime's over. Let's run a full instrument check and give Terry a chance to start working on her medical reports. If I have to put up with wearing these electrodes like Frankenstein's monster, let's at least make it worthwhile. Your signal, Hawaii? Do you read me?
2: Anything wrong, Gordon?
1: No. We just passed out of range of Hawaii. We should be picking up on Houston and Mac any moment.
3: It's always kind of scary, though, isn't it?
1: What?
3: Anytime the tracking stations don't overlap and you lose contact.
1: Oh, you get used to it. It's only for a few moments at most.
3: Wouldn't it be what, Terry?
2: Oh, that's just silly imagination.
3: No, you got me going. I want to hear what.
2: Well, I was just thinking, wouldn't it be awful if we did lose touch completely with Earth?
1: Not possible. Too many backup systems, different frequencies, emergency equipment.
3: Yeah, but just supposing as long as Terry brought it up, we did lose contact, what would happen then?
1: Well, we can still fly the ship.
2: But with no arrangement for splashdown, where would we fly to?
1: Well, we can always dock with Skylab and use their equipment. We don't need ground to make a dock.
3: Yeah, but if Skylab's equipment goes out...
1: Oh, come on now. It's just not possible, so forget it. I'm going to call in...
4: Diana One, this is Skycom. Do you read me?
1: Roger. I sure do. Loud and clear.
4: Good. We'll have half an hour's clear contact. During that, we'll give you coordinates for the dock.
1: Roger.
4: Now, let's synchronize our time. I'm coming up on 10:32. That's 2232. Mark when I give you wow. Wow.
1: Roger. I read you. Dead on the button.
4: A-okay. Hear this, then. In order to achieve Trent...
1: Mac? Mac? You read me? Mac?
2: What is it?
1: Now, hold it, Terry. Let me try another frequency. Mac? Mac? Capcom, this is Pilot Weber. Do you read me? Damn, try another. Diana 1 to Capcom. Capcom, do you read me?
3: Raise a thing, Skipper. I've tracked over Bermuda, Africa. Everything's dead. Every frequency.
1: I can't understand it. All other systems are go. Yet we've lost contact with ground.
2: That means we're on our own?
1: Unless we turn up Australia, Hawaii, or Mac back at Houston.
2: And if we don't?
1: We head for Skylab. Is that so terrible? Certainly its radio must be working.
2: And if it isn't?
1: Now, that isn't anything I want to start thinking about right now.
2: Maybe we better, because...
3: Because what, Terry?
2: You don't know, Luke, about my dream.
1: For God's sake, this is no time for dreams. Hello? This is Diana 1 calling.
2: That isn't going to do any good, Gordon. This is what I dreamed, that we'd lose contact. I remember that. That humming sound. You'll never get through it, even if we make Skylab.
3: That would mean that...
2: Thanks to me, the first woman, the Jinx, we're lost. We are lost in space.
0: Can you imagine being condemned to wander in space till food and oxygen gave out? Or the orbiting vehicle you made your home plunged through the friction of the atmosphere to roast you to ashes in fire and flame? The very thought of it makes my blood run cold. 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

0: another full orbit, the Diana 1 circled the Earth. But it seemed that all communication was irretrievably gone. On all frequencies, on all tracking stations our astronauts tried to raise, they heard only that high, oscillating hum.
1: Now we've got to face it. We're clear out of touch. There's only one thing left to do. Make the dock ourselves.
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1: I know.
2: Do we go for a dock this time around or wait till next orbit?
1: Well, we've repositioned all the way around this time. We'll never be aligned more favorably. With a tweet burn, we ought to have precise apogee and gain on her enough to lock onto target with radar.
3: How soon will we see the lab?
1: 25 to 20 miles we ought to have clear.
4: There she is. Ahead and just a little bit above us.
2: She's right, Gordy.
1: Okay, we'll intercept. We're on our own. We're going to have to chase for a while. But we're locked on by radar and fitting. Right on the money. Tight as an oyster. No thanks to me.
3: What do you mean, Gordy?
2: What is it, Skip?
1: I don't know. You remember how we began to roll and swing over the Pacific?
3: I thought you were maneuvering for the lock.
1: I was trying to, but the ship just seemed to take over. We were rolling at 36 degrees a second.
2: You pulled her out.
1: It wasn't me. Now, don't you understand? I couldn't fly her at all. We were rolling so bad and yawing, I thought we were going to lose any control and go toppling end over end.
3: But we didn't, thanks to you.
1: Not me. It felt like... Well, it was just like ground, or someone took over and was flying the ship. Someone else brought it into lock, not me.
2: So what's the difference? We came home. Shall I open up the hatch so we can get into Skylab?
1: We ought to secure everything here.
2: We're airtight. We can get that later. We've got to reach ground.
1: If we can't get in touch with Capcom...
5: Oh, I'm afraid you can't.
1: Huh?
5: You see, we have jammed it.
1: Oh.
5: How do you do? I am Drakon. I have been waiting for you.
1: Who's that? Who's that?
5: I have said Drakon is my name.
1: Before I ask the other questions, where are you?
5: I am here.
2: Where's he hiding, Gordy? You know the setup here.
5: But, my dear Earthling, I am not hiding.
2: I ain't seen you yet.
5: Nor will you. I am not made like you, nor are you civilized enough to be able to imagine me.
2: Now, wait a minute.
1: Now, hold it, Luke. Mr. Drakon, if I have your name right.
5: The title is meaningless for me, and even the name is only an approximation in translation to your tongue. Call me then, Drakon.
1: Very well. Drakon, who are you?
5: I will try to simplify. I am not of your galaxy. I am of Centauri 7, a quintillion of light years from your solar system.
2: What's going on, Gordy?
3: It's the sort of thing I dreamed.
1: It would be easier if you had a presence, Drakon. We could talk more sensibly then.
5: Ah, no, I believe to the contrary. You could not conceive of me even if I could make some emanation before your eyes. No, the voice must be enough.
1: Well, then, what is it you want?
5: For you to come with me.
2: Supposing we refuse.
5: But there's no way you can. I am going to take you to Centauri 7.
3: A quintillion years away?
5: Time is a relative factor. We shall go by the time warp.
3: But even so, I am a doctor. I must face physiological facts. I don't know what your physiology may be, but if we, Earthlings, as you call us, should pass a destination a quintillion years away... We wouldn't arrive as anything more than dust.
5: I have said that time is a relative factor, but we must leave. Are you ready to go?
2: How?
5: The trip will be short and not unpleasant.
2: All those quintillions of miles?
5: The advantage of the fifth dimension, the time warp I mentioned.
3: But time is relative, as you said. Who's to say that your time won't destroy us?
1: How long will it take us?
5: In your time, you would indeed be infinitesimal dust, as the doctor maintains. In our time, a millimeter of a second, of which we have wasted quite enough. Shall we go?
6: Here are your quarters. We have tried to construct them in appearance and solidity as those places you live on Earth. There are two bedrooms, one for the spouses and one for the drone. There will be food. You are welcome. We wish you to live as you live on your planet.
7: For how long?
6: We must control that. You are free to do as you will in these areas.
2: Two bedrooms, two baths, living room, dining area, fully equipped kitchen. That's upper class New York, maybe $600-$700 a month. Furnished up to $1,000. Oh, except for one thing.
6: And that is?
2: Out a window. And outside of closets and the rooms, only one door out of here.
6: Which, unfortunately, we must keep locked.
7: Why?
6: We have our own security. I think occasionally you Earthlings must have caught a glimpse of our machines. We have been observing you for some time.
3: Why?
6: For reasons of our own. Our saucers have even landed on occasions, too, as you do in your flights to the moon, for example, to pick up informative material. We have even considered gathering some of you before this. But in the areas we landed, we did not consider the specimens quite satisfactory. We do very much consider you excellent representatives of your primitive culture. We have selected you as, what is a word you use? Guinea pigs.
3: You mean we're going to be locked up here like in a laboratory cage?
6: Yes, so we can study you. Now, I leave you to get adapted to your new surroundings. I have brought the Earthlings, O Ancient One.
5: You did not pluck them from the planet itself.
6: No, Ancient One. From the atmosphere. From one of their spaceships.
5: Why did you pick these?
6: One is a female. Our first opportunity to gather such a specimen without alerting the Earthlings.
5: So be it. What is your wish now, Graykon?
6: Permission to start the test.
5: As you wish.
3: Gordon, there's nothing in the big bedroom. It's just a box with some furniture. No openings anywhere. Any luck here?
1: The front door doesn't have a handle, let alone a lock. The only openings are that vent up there and one on the floor on the opposite side. Air vents, obviously. Otherwise, we wouldn't be able to breathe. You find anything, Luke?
2: You think it's okay to talk?
1: No, but we might as well. I'm sure we're bugged and they hear everything we say. What did you find?
2: Nothing. You?
3: Neither of us.
1: Except two air vents in this room. There was some way to... You hear a kind of hiss?
3: Yes. And... Oh, it's getting stifling in here.
2: They've turned on some kind of heat.
1: Damn. What are they trying to do?
2: I've got to get this suit off. I'm sorry, Terry.
3: Oh, it's okay, Luke. Just forget I'm a woman.
1: That'll be a day for the old prowler. Now, but let's strip down. Come on.
3: Nobody needs to have any hang-ups. I can tell you, as a doctor, we can stay in our thermals. It's safer if they try to roast us alive.
2: Where's that ever-loving heat coming from?
1: Probably the vent at floor level. Yes. Hey, come on. Let's all stuff our suits against it. Maybe we can keep it out.
3: Good thinking, Charlie Brown.
2: Man, I tell you, this is no way to go.
8: You rotten son of guns. Come on. Fight fair and give us a chance.
3: Stop it, Luke.
2: I don't mind dying, but I want a chance to fight back.
3: Luke, it isn't doing any good. Don't give them the satisfaction of... Gordon?
1: Yes, Terry, you're right. I don't know if we're just blocking it or... Hey, wait a minute.
2: What is it?
3: He's testing to see if...
1: Well, they've stopped it. They've stopped feeding the heat.
2: Thank God. I never could stand heat. I am scared witless of smothering to death, of burning up in a fire.
1: Who isn't? You all right, Terry?
3: I'm okay, darling. But we've got to get out of here.
1: How?
3: I don't know. I'll leave that up to you fellows, but we've got to get away.
2: To where?
3: Anywhere but here. This is only the beginning.
2: The beginning of what?
3: The tests. Don't you see it? We're guinea pigs. And as a laboratory animal, you know what all guinea pigs have in common.
2: You're the doctor. You tell us what.
3: They're expendable. It's getting cooler. We passed the first one, but...
1: Oh, no.
3: What is it, Gordon?
1: The other vent. Can you hear it?
2: They're starting the Turkish bath treatment again.
1: Just the opposite this time, I think. This is Operation Cold Freeze.
3: How can we get up to block that vent?
1: Luke, get on the other end of the table there and drag it over.
2: Roger, Skip.
1: Terry, bring the flight suits. That air is like dry ice.
2: Well, I can take this better than heat. Here, Terry, I'll help. Now what, Skip?
1: Oh, this is my weak spot. I can't stand cold. Both, get on table. Terry?
3: Yes, darling.
1: You get up. Luke's orders. I help. Then I pass flight suits to you. Block out cold air. Here you go.
3: I'm okay. Hand me the suits.
2: I'm braced against the wall. Okay, Gordy.
3: It's all right. No need. They shut off the freeze. Here are the suits.
1: I got them.
2: Come on down, baby. Boy, you're something to have around. You imagine old Gordy or me getting on each other's shoulders?
3: Huh. I'm glad I'm of some use. Now it's the men's turn.
1: What do you mean?
3: This is only the beginning. How much more of this can we go through? One exposure or another is going to be too much for one or all of us. Let's try to get out of here.
2: How?
1: Only one way. The door. What we need is a prize of some kind. Oh, wait a minute. The table. It has metal legs. Help me turn it over, Luke.
2: Sure.
1: Yeah. There's a flange at the top. And screws. Now, if we just had something...
3: Would you believe? I just happen to have a nail file.
2: Oh, baby, you are the most. Come on, let's have at it. Have we got the flange far enough in between the jamp and the door this time?
1: This looks like it. Ready?
3: If we do get the door open, then what, darling?
1: Well, first, let's get it open. Then we'll know. You ready, Luke?
2: Roger.
1: You too, Terry. Give us all the weight you can.
3: I'm ready.
1: Then all together. Set? On the count of three.
0: Three lost and desperate astronauts, far beyond the stars. Should they succeed in opening this door, what can they hope to find at best? Another world, and one apparently hostile to them. What infinitesimal chance do they have to return to landfall and splash down on old familiar Mother Earth? I'll return shortly with Act Three.
9: 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Sure, it's an expensive way to brew beer, but brewing beer right does make a difference. That's why, when you say Budweiser, you've said it all. 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

0: Smokey has been telling us to be careful with fire for over 30 years. Yet last year, we still started over 100,000 careless forest fires. When will we ever learn?
1: When will they ever learn?
2: A public service on behalf of the Forest Service, State Foresters, and the Ad Council.

0: Is there any threat worse to sanity than the unknown? And yet, faced with the prospect of death by any factor of the known, which of us would not gamble and reach for the unknown as an alternative? Our three lost astronauts are no different as they struggle to open a door on what? What kind of a world lies beyond it?
1: She's open! What?
2: Nothing. Well, there's nothing. Nothing outside, but...
1: What?
2: It may look like nothing, but it's solid. It might just as well be a wall.
3: For you, it is. For us on Centauri 7, it is our world, but not yours. Are you now satisfied?
1: But what do you intend to do with us?
3: We must finish our tasks before we tell you that. Now you are weary. First, you must rest.
4: Terry. Terry, wake up.
1: What? Why, look.
4: Shh. Don't wake Gordy. I've got to talk to you.
1: What on earth?
4: Please. Please. Come into my room.
1: Okay. Just a second till I find my shoes.
4: Come on, come on.
1: I'm coming. What is it?
4: I've got to talk to you, Terry. We're all going to die here.
1: We don't know that.
4: Well, I do. And there's something I want before I do.
1: What are you?
4: You. I want you, Terry.
1: Luke, listen to me.
4: I'm not listening to anyone anymore, just myself. Now, Gordy stole you away from me, but just for once, I'm going to steal something away from him.
1: Gordy is your best friend.
4: That's for laughs. Everything I ever wanted in life, I had to fight him for. First space flight, the commandership of this one, you, he always won.
1: Keep away from me.
4: Not this time, not this once.
1: You can't. I won't. I'll scream for Gordon.
4: You do, and you get this in your throat. I can't have you. He never will again.
1: Oh, where did you get that knife?
4: From the table. Three of them there. Okay, Terry. Come here. Get away from her, Luke. Gordy.
1: Look out, he has a knife.
2: So have I. All right, Luke. You wanted to use the knife? Come on. Try it on me.
4: That suits me just great. You bought yourself a real Donnybrook.
1: Stop it! Stop it, both of you!
2: Stay out of this, Terry.
1: I won't stay out of it. And for the information of both of you, I have a knife, too. Okay, Luke. Drop yours.
4: Let your lousy husband get me in the back, no thanks.
2: Hey, stay out of this, Terry. He's had this coming a long time.
1: Will you listen to me, both of you? Don't you see this is just another test?
2: A what?
1: Don't you remember? We're guinea pigs. They're testing every kind of reaction in us. Luke, please. I know how you feel about me. You love me.
4: That's right, Terry.
1: But not that way. As a friend, as you love Gordon.
4: Love?
1: Yes, love. You weren't made for hate or frustration or violence any more than Gordon is. It's them, Dracon or whoever they are. They're putting it all into your heads. They want to see how far they can provoke us. How much we can stand. They're the ones we have to fight. They're the ones we can't let win.
4: What am I doing with a knife? Oh, God, Terry. Gordy, forgive me. I didn't know what I was doing.
2: Neither did I. I woke up choking with this black hatred and I... Where did I get this?
1: They put them on the table. It's just as I said. Another of their tests. What's that smell?
4: It's coming from this lower vent. It smells like...
1: bitter almonds. That's cyanide. Get away from there.
2: They've sealed up the door again. We've got to get out of here. The bed...
1: No, no, no. They're louvered doors. It'll seep through. We've got to get away entirely.
4: How? Even if we could get the door open again, I
1: thought of it when the heat was coming in before. I think the cover on that vent up there is loose. It's big enough to crawl through.
2: Get the other table, Luke. Drag it over.
1: I've got the table leg that we use on the door. Maybe I can pry it open with that.
2: Come on, Luke. The smell is getting heavier.
4: I'm with you.
2: Okay. Now give Terry a hand up. There you go. Now open my shoulders.
4: I got the table leg.
2: All right. I give it to her. and support her while she levers it. Okay, Terry?
1: Yes, I think I can. It's quite close. I'm sure I can. Look out!
2: Can you scramble in there?
1: If I can just...
2: Get your hands under her left foot, Luke.
4: Roger.
2: I'll get mine under the other. Now, lift. All right, Terry?
1: Yes. There's a duct. I can't see where it goes.
2: Is it big enough for all of us to get through?
1: Yes, but how?
2: You're smaller than I am, Luke. I'll give you a leg up, and Terry can lift from above.
4: What about you?
2: I'll get a chair, and you can haul me up from there. Come on, let's not waste any time. That smell is getting stronger. Terry?
1: What, Gordon?
2: Why are you stopping? Another turn?
1: No. It's a dead end.
4: Oh, no. Are you sure?
1: It's blocked in front and on both sides. Wait a minute.
2: What?
1: It's open above. Like a chimney.
2: How wide is it?
1: Oh, just a moment. It's round, about 3 feet in diameter.
2: Any light?
1: No, just as dark in here.
4: It's no use. We'll have to go back.
2: Well, we can't go back. Not to that cyanide.
4: Maybe they stopped pumping it in. What else can we do?
2: We can try what mountain climbers do.
4: What?
2: Terry?
1: Yes, Gordon.
2: Can you stand up where you are?
1: Yes. I think if I... Yes! I'm standing with my head in the chimney.
2: All right. Now listen carefully. Remember when we climbed Old Baldy?
1: Yes. A million years ago.
2: Now hang in, baby. Don't you flake out on us.
1: I won't. You mean that guide that showed us how to chimney climb?
2: Yes. Now turn towards me and put your back against the wall. Now, can you get your feet up there on the other side?
1: Just about. Then I brace my back and push up, right?
2: Right. And slide your feet up an inch or two and keep repeating.
1: Roger.
2: You'll have to go next, Luke. You get it?
4: I get the idea. But supposing that thing's 30 or 40 feet tall.
2: We go as far as we can, then we all fall and break our necks together.
1: Hold it!
2: What now?
1: It's getting wider. But I think it's another dead end.
4: Oh, not another chimney. I couldn't make it.
1: This one goes down. There's a draft and... Oh, Lord.
2: What?
1: We only had a light.
2: I have only one match left. I've been saving it.
1: It's wider. You think you could come up here?
2: I'll try.
1: Watch it, darling. You're right at the edge. Where do you suppose this could go?
2: Yeah, there's fresh air. Maybe outside. Let's see. Maybe we've gotten a break at last. That's only about a 30-degree pitch. Well, there goes the match.
1: But where goes the tunnel?
2: I'll let you know any moment. If anything happens to me, you and Luke can try going back.
4: Oh, no, sir. Anyone tries the roller coaster, old Luke gets to go first.
2: No, Luke.
4: Here I go. Feet first. Too bad I forgot my parachute. Now on aboard!
2: Luke, are you all right?
5: I didn't break anything.
2: Should we come ahead?
5: Might as well. But you sure ain't gonna like it when you get here.
1: That for nothing. Right back where we started.
2: At least we don't have to bother about trying the lower vent. We know where it goes to. And at least there's none of that cyanide gas.
4: Yeah, but now what?
3: Now we have finished with our external examination. I am sorry to say that the continuation of our test program may be even more unpleasant.
2: Now look, if you let Captain Strong and my wife go, you can...
4: Just a minute, old buddy. Same offer here, Drake Connor, whatever your name is. Only I stay.
3: I'm afraid not satisfactory. The female is essential for more reasons than one.
1: Why?
3: First of all, your physiology is quite different from the male. We will want to study that. Secondly, you are a doctor. We can use your expertise to dissect your male companions so that we may study how to work on you.
1: No, absolutely not. I won't lift a finger to help you.
3: Suppose we were to offer to let your husband go.
2: I'll answer that.
1: No, let me. Darling, I'd gladly die for you. But I couldn't kill for you.
2: I wouldn't expect you to. I love you.
1: I love you. And we both love you, Luke.
4: One for all, and all for one.
2: I guess we bought it for good this time.
1: But wherever we go, we stick together.
3: Very well, Earthlings. I will give you your wish.
6: You'll have to execute a turnaround. Hey, Diana One, do you read me?
7: I read you loud and clear. Why?
6: I don't know. Funny thing. I had a loco notion, we all did down here, that we lost you for a couple of seconds.
7: Not as far as I know.
6: You didn't notice a kind of a time lag?
7: Now hold it, Capcom. You hear him, Luke?
4: Mac? Yeah. I don't know what he's talking about.
7: You, Terry?
6: Capcom to Diana One, do you read me?
7: I read you.
6: We registered a sort of oscillator hum during that two-second gap. How about you?
7: I didn't hear it. Half a sec. You pick up anything on instruments, Luke? Or hear a sort of oscillator hum?
1: I did. Just like in my dream. Or I think I did.
3: Are you sure as they come? The Earth people will know nothing of our interference.
8: Oh, Ancient One, in their time reference, they were missing but the blink of an eye.
3: And the three who were here will not remember.
8: Can the eye of an Earthling see a bullet? Can it follow the speed of light? They will not remember.
3: As to the planet itself, what is your recommendation?
8: Observing them close at hand, particularly the female one, I have seen a capability for self-sacrifice and love.
3: There is some hope for them, then.
8: We might allow them another millennium to better themselves.
3: So be it. We will allow the Earthlings one final chance.
0: So there are no such things as flying saucers and strangers out of space. And man is the only creature to travel the roads among the stars. I wonder. Oh, well, it may not be too much longer before we find out for sure. Only a few thousand years. I'll be back shortly.
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9: Jeffrey, what was that?
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9: Frogs that go bong?
11: They're pretty weird frogs.
9: Oh, Jeffrey, you're such a card. 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
11: Yes, Veronica, it symbolizes my few pounds of extra weight. But I'm going to get rid of it.
9: How?
11: By exercising. 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
11: 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It'll help me get rid of this ball and chain.
9: I'll help too, Jeff. After all, we're all in the same boat.
11: You have a ball and chain too.
12: Your happy ending could begin with a Special K breakfast from Kellogg's.

1,000 years. The millennium. Perhaps the one mentioned in the book of the Revelation, when the angel came down from heaven with the key to the bottomless pit and a great chain in his hand. And he bound the devil and cast him into the pit and sealed it, so that he should deceive the nations no more. Not a bad idea. Not a bad idea at all. We could all begin with the devil in all of us. It might just be worth a try. Our cast included Julia Mead, Sidney Walker, Ira Lewis, and Jack Grimes. The entire production was under the direction of Hyman Brown. 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
1: Hello and welcome. In Arcadia Avenue, the houses have names as well as numbers. Shangri-La, Dunroman, More Repose. They best sum up the avenue's air of nostalgic gentility. Built in the early 30s, all is very discreetly orthodox, from the privacy of privet hedge and lace curtains at the front to the squares of handkerchief-sized lawn at the back. In later years, however, professional nameplates have appeared on several of the front gateposts. Brigadoon now houses Chetney, Chetney, and Chetney accountants. Higher up the avenue, there is an establishment for the fitting of ladies' foundation garments. But it is to the recently renamed Celestina that our attention must finally turn. The first thing one notices is that its brass nameplate is somewhat grimier than the others. It pronounces Miss Griselda Thorpe to be medium and clairvoyant, consultations and ministrations, strictly by appointment only. Every Wednesday afternoon, promptly at 3 o'clock, Mr. Henry Jollett climbs the gravel path, presses the front door bell button, and anticipates, at the going rate of 1 guinea per session, yet another preview of eternity.
2: Ah, my dear Mr. Jollett.
3: Miss Edith. I trust I'm not premature.
2: No, no, no, quite the contrary. Punctual to the very second as usual.
4: Punctuality, my dear Mr. Jollett, the prerogative of kings. In my books, whatever. Or anybody else's, for that matter. Edie!
2: Yes, Griselda.
4: Stop catching blue bottles. Assist me with a sacred pendant.
2: Yes, Griselda. I can't quite see.
4: Fingers and thumbs. There. Mr. Jollett, drill as before, if you please. You there, in the hot seat.
3: Thank you.
4: I shall sit here, with my back to the window. Better for vibes and less chance of spiritual dispersion, don't you know. And Edie, you... Edie, where have you got to?
2: Here, Griselda. I've been here all along. Really, I have.
4: But I don't want you here, dear. I want you there, in the third chair.
2: Of course. How silly. There. You can begin now, Griselda.
4: Thank you, dear. We will join hands in a circle of eternal light and harmony.
5: Well, do it as though you meant it, woman, for heaven's sake. Hands, harmony. The man's not a flat fish.
2: Oh, yes, Griselda.
4: Peace. Perfect peace. Peace. Perfect peace. Peace.
2: It's started, Mr. Jollett. You can always tell when it started.
4: Are you there? Are you there, almighty Manco Capac, Emperor of the Inca, beloved of the sun?
2: Her spirit guide, you know.
3: I have had the pleasure.
4: Speak, almighty one.

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1: Speak, O Manco Capac, emperor of your peoples, spirit guide to lesser mortals bound in bonds of common clay.
2: Above the land of Cuzco, the condor flies high in search of the lamb that has strayed.
0: Oh, dear.
2: Our fields lie fallow, our storehouses empty. The living seed of promise has burnt itself.

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0: it. 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
1: Oh, yes. Mr. Jolly?
2: No, thank you, Miss Edie.
0: Oh, well. Piggy to the trot? I'll have it. Edie, while you're on your feet, you can put Capac's sacred pendant back in the casket where it belongs. Beautiful, isn't it, Mr. Jolly?
2: Beautiful. Quite beautiful.
0: I'd let you take a closer peek, but I don't think the old boy would go for that. Even letting Edie get her chocolatey little paws on it is stretching the point. But at least in the family, if you take my meaning.
2: Of course.
0: Oh, at least let me top you up.
2: I beg your pardon? No, thank you. Most kind.
0: Oh, downhearted. I don't blame you. 3 Wednesdays in a row, and still no contact with the dear departed, eh?
1: Not yet, Griselda. Though the Emperor did seem to have rather a lot on his mind.
0: Oh? Still, if he doesn't pull his finger out soon, you'll be asking for your lolly back.
2: Oh, dear lady, it never entered my mind.
0: Odd, though.
2: Odd?
0: Don't have many failures, do we, the old thing?
1: The first I can remember, Griselda.
0: If your dear departed wife...
1: Violet, Griselda.
0: Violet, quite. Well, old Manco Capac can usually be relied upon to winkle them out. Not that there'd be much persuading needed, mind you.
2: Huh?
0: Or put yourself in Violet's place. Like being told there's a long-distance phone call, not even bothering to find out who's on the other end.
2: I've never quite thought of it in that light.
0: I wonder what light you had thought of it in, Mr. Jolliet.
1: I notice you've been admiring my sister's portrait, Mr. Jolliet.
2: What? Oh, yes. It had rather caught my eye.
1: Splendid, isn't it?
0: Edie.
1: Oh, but it is, Griselda, dear. Such an excellent likeness.
0: Give or take 20 years.
1: Oh, such fire. Such expression.
2: Indeed.
1: Cleopatra, don't you know?
2: Really?
0: Not the old Vic, Mr. Jolliet. Finsbury Park Empire. What they call in the business, a bum week. Not the title role either. Though that's clearly the impression my sister wishes to give. Patatita. Patatita, patatita, patatita. Trust isn't rather boring handmaiden to the Queen, don't you know? She's the one that brings that awful rubber snake on at the end. The trickiest part was getting the name right. Fatatatita. I still have nightmares.
1: Painted by a fellow artiste, Mr. Jolly.
0: Better at painting than acting. But then everybody in the company seemed better at something than acting.
2: Of course, I had realized your background was probably theatrical.
0: Only probably. Oh, my dear man, such understatement.
2: That isn't really
0: the ham of all hams. Always was, always will be. Why, I eventually had the good sense to give it up. Anyway, 20 years on, water under the bridge. And sure, you must have better things to do than gawp at pathetic shortcomings of an aspiring Sarah Bernhardt.
2: How interesting.
1: Mr. Jolliet?
2: How very interesting. 20 years. You did say 20 years.
0: Give or take. Why do you ask?
2: In the painting, you're already wearing the sacred pendant.
0: Am I? Yes. So I am, aren't I?
3: Griselda's feeling of being caught out did not escape either Edie's or Mr. Jollett's notice. To begin with, Griselda half choked on her chocolate digestive, then lapsed into a granite-like silence, which made the gentleman shift uneasily on the edge of his seat, drop a spoon, and finally invent a previous engagement, and so beat a grateful retreat.
1: Griselda, what are you doing?
0: What does it look as though I'm doing? I am having myself a gin.
1: But you've just had tea.
0: They can fight it out between them.
1: Griselda,
0: matter of fact, I'm going to have 3 gins.
1: But isn't it a little early to
0: from
1: start?
0: Where I'm standing, it might already be a damn sight too late. Well, why the hell don't you join me?
1: No, thank you.
0: Suit yourself. Oh, damned fault.
1: Pardon?
0: Should have cottoned on to the blighter long before this. I must be losing my grip.
4: Was a time I'd have got his number before he got his size 10s over the front door, Matt.
1: Are you referring to our Mr. Jollett?
4: Jollett. Jollett. I wonder how long it took him to dream that one up. Or perhaps he's super duper pulled it from a hat.
1: Super duper?
4: Superintendent, dear.
1: What?
4: Police. Fuzz. Oh, God knows why I didn't tumble. What did he say that ridiculous wife's name was again?
1: Violet.
4: Violet Jollett. Well, have you ever heard anything more unlikely? Who in their right mind would ever want to be supernaturally reunited with someone called Violet Jollett?
1: Mr. Jollett.
4: Hocus pocus, pudding and pie. Not that she ever existed, but like somebody opening the second half in old-time music halls.
1: Oh.
4: Violet Jollett and her performing love doves. Osprey Feather at the Tilt and her feathered friends dropping bird muck all over her velveteen and diamante ball gown, not to mention half the stalls.
1: I'm still not sure I follow you, Griselda.
4: Well, God knows how much clearer I can make it. Phony, through and through.
1: Ah, Mr. Jollett.
4: And for God's sake,

0: thought I put you in the picture. He's either one of the plainclothes brigade or
1: oh.
0: a hack.
1: A hack?
0: A scribbler.
1: A scribbler?
0: From one of those dreadful Sunday rags. All purge and true confession.
1: Well, he doesn't look like a newspaper man.
0: You've never seen a newspaper man.
1: No.
0: Well, then, they're not all trilby hats and dirty trench coats, you know.
1: Well, I suppose they can't be.
0: Still, had it coming.
1: Had what coming?
0: On the cards. That one day I'd probably get myself splashed right across the front page of one of the Sunday dreadfuls. Real life expose. Life after death racket. The sinister truth. You know the kind of thing. One of those dreadful photographs they always find to go with it. Out of focus and slightly blurred around the edges.
1: Griselda, dear. It wouldn't be true anyway. Would it?
0: So what the devil do you think I've been prattling on about? The big phony. Always knew it. So now it's out of the bag. Good run for our money. Our money, Sister Edie. But over.
1: I don't believe you.
0: Then turn a blind eye. Again. Your option. Always been your prerogative in the past.
1: Oh,
0: true. Always true. Turn a blind eye to whatever you can't take. To you and Mumsy and dear dead Papa. The whole ridiculous charade of Arcadia Avenue. Over. Done with. Kaput. Thank God.
1: Your spiritual gift.
0: Phony as hell.
1: If you made it all up,
0: all of it.
1: Not Manco Capac.
0: It had a ring about it. Not the kind of thing they'd be likely to find in the telephone directory.
1: But I heard him, Griselda. Your spirit voice.
0: A fair stab at one, even if I do say so myself. First tried it out when I was playing one of the three witches in the Scottish play. By the way, did you notice how your Mr. Jollett turned somersaults when he heard of my theatrical associations? It must always be a bit of a giveaway, I suppose.
1: He was admiring the pendant, Griselda. Pendant of the Emperor Manco Capac, ruler of the Incas, from out of the land of Cusco.
2: Spirit guide of lesser mortals, bound in the bond of common clay.
1: Oh, dear.
0: Sorry, old girl. Bosh. Oh, bosh. God knows where I even picked up that worthless bit of scrap iron. Probably with the rest of the junk in one of those sixpenny trays.
1: Hmm. I see.
2: Evie?
1: No. Just a bit of a headache. An early night. I'll take one of my pills. Well, perhaps even two.
0: What about your Biddy Buys cocoa?
1: No, thank you, dear. I don't feel much like it tonight. No, not tonight.
3: We had no way of knowing how long it was before Griselda followed Edie up the wooden hill. Gin had always been her tipple. It not only relaxed her, it gave her a warm feeling of righteous self-pity. And if she wasn't entitled to a large slice of that tonight, who the devil was? She could have been asleep for hours. She might just have closed her eyes. She lay fully clothed on top of the bed. She was perfectly aware of the distant town hall clock and that damn Ginger Tom making its caterwauling next door. She was cold. Reached down to pull the heavy eiderdown about her. But her hands lacked the strength, her intention, the purpose. She was pinioned, but not only by physical force, as though by hypnotism, behind her eyes, dragging her backwards through time, place, to a scene

It was always Edie who coped with the ritual of early morning tea. She'd carefully avoid Griselda's pom-pommed carpet slippers, then set the cup gently down on her bedside table, draw her curtains to exactly the width she demanded, and then shake her gently, but firmly, by her shoulder until she got the first grunt of awakening and recognition. But no grunt came. It took Edie a long time before she finally would accept that Griselda was dead.

0: This evening.
1: But it's not even Wednesday, Mr. Jollett.
0: No, it isn't, is it? May I come in?
1: I don't know. Are you alone?
0: Of course.
1: But only for a minute, then. It's a terrible mess. I'd offer you some tea, but I'm not really up to it.
0: Oh, I quite understand. If there's anything...
1: How did you find out about my sister's... Miss Griselda's passing?
0: A small paragraph in last evening's paper.
1: Oh. But only a small paragraph, you say? Oh, I'm not sure she'd have been too happy about that. Notices, even the obituary kind, were very important to her. Banner headlines, a photograph, a bit out of focus, blurred around the edges, was the way she put it. When I opened the door to you just now, I quite expected popping camera bulbs and a black Maria. I'd almost hoped for it.
0: I'm not sure I understand.
1: There's really no need to keep up the charade, you know. No need at all. Now, Mr. Jollett.
0: I see.
1: She saw through you all right. Right from the very start. Edie, she said. Edie, dear, the man's an imposter. Jollett. Such a ridiculous name.
0: Isn't it, sir?
1: There never was a late Mrs. Jollett either, was there?
0: No.
1: She roared her head off at that. Like somebody opening the second half in old-time music hall. She roared her head off at that.
0: How else could I have got to see her?
1: False pretenses.
0: It was important to me.
1: So why assume a false identity?
0: Oh, no, the identity at least was my own. I do have a card.
1: Professor Henry Jollett.
0: The letters will mean nothing to you.
1: The National Institute of History.
0: Ancient history. South American, to be exact. Specializing in early Incan cultures.
1: It really means nothing to me, Mr. Jollett.
0: No.
1: But, for what it's worth, I'd like you to explain.
0: Well, where to begin? I'd never ventured into the spiritual world, but that didn't prevent me thinking I'd heard it all before. The substitution of an Incan emperor instead of your usual Indian chief gave it a certain twist. But I really had no intention of coming until I found myself here.
1: Go on.
0: It wasn't until she summoned the emperor by name I started to take an interest.
1: Ah, yes. Her great Manco Capac.
0: Not exactly the kind of name you find in a telephone directory, is it?
1: It's why she chose it, Mr. Jollett.
0: Made it up?
1: If you like.
0: Except that she didn't. Manco Capac. The predestined one. Founder of the Inca dynasty. Founder of the city called...
1: Cusco.
0: Exactly. Well, she could have researched it, of course.
1: Except that she didn't.
0: No, she didn't. As I listened to her, there were many details of the emperor, his fort city at Cusco, that no amateur, that even I, after a lifetime of study and only now beginning to alight on, a new world, long dead, but through her awakening again with a vigor and intensity I could never have aspired to. I doubted. Right up until...
1: Until?
0: The very last time. In this room. We were having tea. And then, out of the corner of my eye, I spotted it. Final proof of all I'd been so stupidly skeptical about.
1: Her portrait?
0: And about her neck, the royal seal pendant of the Incas.
1: You'd seen it before?
0: Only in the gloom, at a distance, across the table. She'd refused to ever let me handle it. But suddenly, here in her portrait, 20, 30 years earlier, a very competent artist with all the time in the world to capture every detail. We Will you permit me to see it? A pendant?
1: If you wish it. She was wearing it when I found her. The clasp was broken, as though it had been torn from her neck.
2: The autopsy was a necessary legal formality. In view of her age, excess weight, some kind of heart condition seemed the likeliest bet. In the antiseptic whiteness of their 20th century morgue, they made their preparations. There were no scars on her body, not even an appendectomy. But when her cadaver was eventually opened, they found no heart. Only the severed aorta and the cavity where it had once lain. Miss Edie was offered a fortune for her pendant. She refused to sell it. It's now on permanent loan to Mr. Jollett's museum. She often drops in to see it, and there's usually tea and chocolate digestives in his office afterwards. And she's never taken down that brass nameplate on the gatepost. Consultations and ministrations strictly by appointment only. Whenever her finances get a bit tight, she consoles herself that she can always take up where Griselda left off. And why not? She does have connections in high places.
3: That was Is There Anybody There? Starring Dillis Lay as Griselda Thorpe, Sylvia Coleridge, Edie, and Norman Bird, Mr. Jollett. The Price of Fear was presented by Vincent Price, written by William Ingram, and directed by John Dyer.
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1: It's not just an ordinary cane, my dear.
2: Alec.
1: It's a sword cane, see? Calhoun used it when he killed his wife, right where you're standing.
2: Alec, you killed Sanders.
1: Exactly.
2: And now you're going to kill me.
1: Yes.
2: No, no, no. Keep away from me.
1: Sorry.
2: Keep away.
1: My dear.
3: Midnight, the witching hour when the night is darkest, our fears the strongest, and our strength at its lowest ebb. Midnight, when the graves gape open and death strikes. How? You'll learn the answer in just a minute in The House Where Death Lived.

0: And now, Murder at Midnight. Tales of mystery and terror by radio's masters of the macabre. 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
1: A large rambling house on top of a hill. A house whose windows are either shuttered or broken. A rusty iron fence surrounds it, and its grounds are waste and uncared for. A car grinds slowly up the hill, stops before the main gate, and two men get out. One of them is gray-haired but vigorous. The other wears a chauffeur's uniform. They push open the heavy gate, start up the gravel path.
2: Quite a joint.
3: You could hardly expect it to be a show place after being empty for more than 10 years.
2: It's open.
3: Yes. Well, I'm glad we didn't have to force it. All right, Sanders. You can go back to the car and wait for me. I should be out in about a half an hour or so.
2: You mean you're going in alone?
3: Why, yes. Somehow I don't think you're exactly suited by temperament for psychic research.
2: Okay, Doc. I'll be waiting for you back in the car.
3: Right. Now, let's see. I suppose the best place to start would be...
4: Good evening.
3: What? Oh, I'm awfully sorry. I hope I haven't made a mistake. This is the Calhoun house, isn't it?
4: Oh, yes.
3: This is very embarrassing. I was down to see the trustees just this morning. They gave me permission to go through the place and told me that there was no one living here, that no one had lived here for many years.
4: As you can see, that's not quite true. Not that it matters. I lead a rather lonely life, and I'm very glad you came. I'd be more than happy to show you around.
3: Oh, you're very kind. My name is Goff, Dr. Alexander Goff.
4: Dr. Goff.
3: For the past few years, I've been specializing in psychic research.
4: Oh, yes.
3: You've heard of me?
4: I'm sorry, no. But I do know that scientists, specialists in psychical research, have been interested in the house for many years. There have been several books written about it.
3: I read about it in the series of studies that Kinsey did. He said it was one of the most fertile fields for manifestations he'd ever come across. It has a long history of apparitions and hauntings.
4: That's very true. And now, would you like to look around?
3: Oh, I'd like that very much.
4: Very well. I imagine the best place to begin is with the cellar. This way.
3: The cellar. That's where Mrs. Calhoun was killed, wasn't it?
4: Yes. Huh? I keep the door locked now for that and for several other reasons.
3: May I?
4: No, wait. Wait, don't try to go down. Have you a match?
3: Why, yes. There aren't any stairs.
4: Exactly. That's how Mrs. Calhoun was killed. The stairs had become rotten and Calhoun took them out. Put in that ladder. Mrs. Calhoun didn't know it. She tried to go down, fell, and broke her neck.
3: But she wasn't just killed. She was murdered, wasn't she?
4: Well, that's hard to say. I don't think even Calhoun could tell you whether it was deliberate or not. For a long time, people didn't even suspect what had happened. They thought that she'd run away and disappeared. However, after she was killed, Calhoun buried her down there in the cellar. You see, over there, near that big flagstone.
3: Hmm. Oh, I see. Well, after that, there was something about a gardener, wasn't there?
4: Yes, Burroughs. He had helped Calhoun take out the stairs. Considerably later, he was working in the cellar and found some bones, and he put two and two together.
3: And went to the police.
4: No, he did a lot better than that, from his own point of view. Shall we go back into the parlor?
3: Well, yes, of course.
4: I'll just shut this door again. Yeah. Burroughs began blackmailing Calhoun. Calhoun paid for a while, and then one day he called Burroughs in here, into the parlor. He was sitting over there at that desk. He had his cane with him. The cane that's on the desk there now. You can look at it if you like.
3: Well, thank you. I would like to look at it.
4: Twist the handle and pull on it.
3: A sword cane.
4: Yes. He killed Burroughs right here in this room. That stain on the carpet, there is his blood. This time he didn't even try to get away with it. He called in the police and he was tried and sent to an institution.
3: Yes, but that's what I don't understand. If Calhoun had committed two murders, why wasn't he sent to jail or hanged?
4: Because no one knew whether he was sane or not. As a matter of fact, I don't think Calhoun knew himself. You see, when they asked him why he had killed his wife and Burroughs, he said he had to. That he'd been told to.
3: Told to? By whom?
4: Well, he wasn't sure. By voices. He said they told him that they lived here in this house before him, that they had killed, and that he would have to kill too.
3: Ah, excellent, excellent. Just what I've been looking for and what I've hoped for.
4: Ah.
3: A house with a tradition of hauntings, where each generation is affected by that tradition and adds to it. What's the matter?
4: They've come for me. They're weighing me down. Dragging
3: what?
4: Me back.
3: They? Who? Oh, you're ill. Here, let me help you.
4: No, it's no use. You can't pick me up. It's too much. On my hands. On my hands.

0: Where is he?
1: He was there, right there on the floor. I tried to pick him up and put him on the couch, but I couldn't lift him. Now he's gone.
0: Well, now, look, Doc, if he fell down, if he was as weak as you said it... Hey, wait a minute. Hey, what did he look like?
1: Well, he was quite old, about 70, and very tall and thin. He had white hair and a white goatee.
0: Holy smokes.
1: What's the matter?
0: Well, I was waiting outside for you. The guy that lives just down the hill came by, and we kind of talked a little.
1: Yes?
0: I told him you were inside here, and you described Calhoun to me, the guy that used to live here. And the old gent you say you spoke to sounds just like him.
1: But it couldn't have been. Calhoun is still in an institution.
0: No, he's not. At least not exactly. That's how this guy happened to talk about it. You see, he just read in the paper that Calhoun had died yesterday.
1: Sanders.
0: Yeah?
1: That was Calhoun's ghost.
0: Oh, now look,
1: Doc. It was, I tell you. It has to be. This is what I've been looking for years. An apparition that manifests itself without a medium or any apparatus. It's exactly what I need for the last chapter of my book. And I'm going to stay here until he appears again.
2: Calhoun! Calhoun! Where are you? Why don't you come back? I'm waiting for you!
1: Oh, it's no use. 2 days now and not a sign of him. Maybe Sanders was right. Maybe I did imagine the whole thing. Either that.
3: Wait a minute. He didn't die here. He died at the asylum. He'd lived here all his life, committed 2 murders here. Perhaps the aura, the forces here, were strong enough to evoke him once, but not to bring him back again. His wife and the gardener, they did die here. If I could establish contact, I might be able to evoke them. Or else if someone else died here, someone I knew and someone that knew me.
2: Calhoun! Is that right? Is that what I have to do? What? Who's there?
4: Me, Doc. Sanders.
2: Oh. Just a second.
0: Oh, what a night. It's blowing like all get out.
1: What do you want, Sanders?
0: Well, the missus thought you should get a little worried about you. Thought you might be running low on food.
1: Oh, no, I still have plenty. I haven't been eating much.
0: Any luck?
1: No, he hasn't materialized again, but I'm sure he will. I know he will.
5: If someone else died here.
1: Huh?
5: Someone you knew, and someone that knew you.
1: Yes.
0: What's the matter, Doc? Hey, why are you staring at me that way? Doc!
1: Hmm? I'm sorry, Sanders. Sanders, I was just thinking that if you stayed here with me, it might help.
0: But I thought you said I was all wrong for this kind of stuff. You know I don't believe in ghosts, anything like that.
1: No, I did say that, Sanders, but... Oh, this place is different. This is such a powerful, fertile field for psychic manifestations that I think if you did stay, we could cure your skepticism permanently.
0: Yeah? How?
1: Well, this is such a perfect night for an evocation. Listen.
0: I don't hear anything. Just a storm.
1: Shh. Listen hard. There it is again. It's down in the cellar.
0: Where's that?
1: It's back there.
0: Where?
1: Go ahead, run. You're quicker than I am, Sanders. Run, hurry.
0: Okay, but I still don't hear anything.
6: A man with an obsession in a haunted house. A man with a corpse on his hands as the clock strikes 12 for murder.

0: And now, to continue with our story. It's just a moment later, and Dr. Goff is still standing by the open cellar door. Lighting a candle, he peers down to where Sanders' body lies huddled on the flagstones below.
1: Sanders? Sanders?
2: I think I better make sure.

0: Now, let's see. He's dead, all right. Very dead. Neck broken in two places. I'm sorry, Sanders. Very sorry. But science is a hard mistress. I've been working on my book for 7 years. This is the first chance I've had to make detailed and objective observations on a specific set of phenomena. And when Calhoun didn't materialize again... I'm sure you understand. The only problem now is the police. They're apt to be very uncompromising about something like this. If there were only some way that I could...
1: I know.
0: The car. It's quite late, and with the storm blowing, there's not likely to be anyone around. Yeah. Oh, come on, Sanders. You and I are going to take a little trip. Yeah, we're almost there, Sanders. Just a little farther. Now, here we are. Yeah. Now, let's see. Well, you turned the car around before you came in, so it's headed downhill. Oh, splendid. Very considerate. Now, open the door and put you in. Oh, up. Just make sure you don't fall sideways. But you stay behind the wheel. Yeah, that's it. Oh, is there anything else? Anything I've forgotten? I don't think so.
2: Yeah. Break off and shut the door and wait.
0: There's no telling how far she'll go, especially with the streets so bumpy. I only hope that she'll go far enough to pick up plenty of speed so that when she does... She's swinging. Swinging to the right.
2: Yeah.
0: And now I wait.
3: Sanders! Sanders! Where are you? It's been 4 or 5 days now. Why haven't you come back? Haven't you wanted to, or haven't you been able to find a way? This is where you died, remember? Down here in the cellar. Are you down there, Sanders? Are you down there? No. Not down there. Not anywhere.
4: What's that?
3: Yes? Well, who's that? Who's there?
4: It's me, Gene.
3: What do you want, Gene?
4: I want to talk. Let me in, please.
3: Just a second.
4: Alec. Oh, I'm so glad to see you, dear.
0: I asked you, what do you want? Why did you come here?
4: Why? It's been almost a week now since you've been home. Have you any idea how worried I've been? You didn't even phone me after Sanders was killed.
0: I'm sorry. I just never thought of phoning you. I had other things on my mind.
4: How did it happen, Alec?
0: You read the verdict of the inquest. He probably fell asleep at the wheel waiting for me. The brakes slipped, the car rolled down the hill, and... crash.
4: Poor Sanders. Somehow I can't help feeling...
0: Feeling what?
4: I don't know. Perhaps it's this horrible old house. Everything about it is just plain evil. Oh, Alec, why don't you give it all up?
0: Give what up?
4: This obsession of yours. You started writing a book, doing psychical research to prove that there were no such things as apparitions or ghosts.
0: Suppose
4: and now...
0: I found out that I was wrong.
4: What?
0: Yes, what would you say if I told you that I'd already seen one apparition here, and that I was expecting to see another one?
4: Alec, oh no.
0: Oh, yes, Jean. The first evening I came here, I saw Calhoun. I talked to him. He showed me around the house. And later on, I discovered that he had died the day before. I waited for him to come back again, but he never did. And I finally realized why. He couldn't come back because he hadn't died here. He had died at the sanitarium. But now, I'm waiting for Sanders to come back.
4: Sanders? But he didn't die here either. He died?
0: Yes, Jean.
4: I don't like it here, Alec. I'm afraid. I'm going.
0: No, Jean. Don't go. You can help me.
4: Huh?
0: Come on in here. Into the parlor.
4: But Alec...
0: Come on, Jean. Later I'll tell you a very interesting story about this room, about something that happened here a long time ago.
4: But I... All right, Alec.
0: That's a good girl. You know, Jean, I just realized I've been very stupid. Calhoun couldn't come back again because he didn't die here. Sanders did die here, but he wasn't buried here. And now I'm beginning to think that a spirit can only materialize in the place where its body is.
4: But what's that got to do with me?
0: Dear, does anyone know that you came here tonight?
4: Why, no, but...
0: Good.
4: What do you mean? And what are you doing with that cane?
0: Remember I said I was going to tell you a story about something that had happened here in this room? Well, this cane played an important part in it. You see, it's not just an ordinary cane. This is a sword cane. It's what Calhoun used when he killed his wife, right where you're standing.
4: Alec, you killed Sanders.
0: Exactly.
4: And now you're going to kill me.
0: Yes, dear, I am going to kill you. And I'm going to bury you right here, down in the cellar where Calhoun buried his wife. Then at least you will be able to come back. No. Don't try and run away. It won't do any good. You see, I locked the door.
4: No. Keep away from me.
0: I'm sorry.
4: Keep away.
0: My
4: help!
0: Dear!
4: Help!
0: Now, smooth up the gravel a little. She's coming well. There. That ought to do it.
1: Very nice, Doctor. Very nice indeed. You didn't do quite as neat a job as I did, but you did...
0: You, Calhoun.
1: Yes, Doctor.
0: You're dead. But you did come back.
1: Yes, I came back to tell you how grateful I am to you.
0: Grateful? For what?
1: For having, shall we say, relieved me. You see, there's a curse on this house. When I was alive and lived here, even before I killed my wife and Burroughs, I saw the ghosts of those who had died before I was born. It was they who made me kill, because once I did kill, they were free.
0: I don't understand.
1: Don't you? As long as this house stands, someone must haunt it. Until I died, it was haunted by those whom I had killed. When I died, it became my job. I thought it would be years before I could find someone to take my place, and then... You came along.
0: You mean...
1: Yes, Doctor, yes, the curse. The evil that was spawned here has been passed on to you. Now it's haunted by those whom you killed, and I am free and can rest in peace. But you must stay here and live with the evil you created until you die.
0: No, I won't stay.
1: Yes, you will, Doctor. Oh, I didn't believe it either. I thought I could leave whenever I wanted to. But I found that I couldn't. I had to stay until they took me away. When you try to leave, you'll find out why.
0: But I won't stay. I tell you, I won't. Neither you nor they can make me stay. Nothing can make me stay.
1: No.
0: No. What's more, you're right about this place. It is evil. But I'm not going to let that evil continue. It must be destroyed. Along with every stick and stone in this house.
1: And just how do you propose to do that?
0: I'll show you. With fire. This can of kerosene.
1: Oh, no.
0: Pile of lumber there.
1: It won't do any good. Take my word for it.
0: No, you watch. There. The whole cellar, the whole house will go now.
1: Yes, Doctor, but you won't go.
0: I won't. You watch me.
5: But you can't go without me, Doc.
0: What?
5: Don't you remember?
2: You carried me out to the car. You've got to take me with you.
3: Sanders.
1: Yes, Doctor, your chauffeur.
3: Let go of me, Sanders. Let go. I can't take you with me.
4: And you've got to take me too, Allie.
3: No, Jim, no. Let go. Both of you,
1: you see,
3: go.
1: Now you know why I couldn't go either.
3: But no.
1: What dragged me back and weighed me down.
3: Please.
1: Now you know why you're going to have to stay here.
3: I won't stay. I tell you, I won't. Not even if I have to take both Sanders and Jean with me.
1: I'm afraid that won't do any good, Doctor. You see, the ladder isn't very strong.
3: No! Oh. It broke. It broke. I'm trapped here.
1: Goodbye, Doctor. If you don't mind, I'll leave you now for good.
3: No!

0: 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Far away, a bell starts tolling for...
1: Murder!

0: Remember to be with us again when death stretches out his bony hand and the clocks strike 12 for
1: Murder at Midnight.
0: The part of Dr. Goff was played by Barry Kroger. With music by Charles Paul, Murder at Midnight was directed by Anton M. Leder.

0: American Broadcasting Company presents Quiet, Please, which is written and directed by Willis Cooper, and which features Ernest Chappell. 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
1: The little towns, I never see them anymore. Pekin, Gullivan, Bloomington, Galesburg, Lewiston, all the little towns above the river with the cobblestones going down to the steamboat landings. The little towns under the hills and the shocks of corn standing lonely and snow-covered, like the teepees of old Shabonis people, the good Indians that saved so many white men's lives in the old days. There's a red brick Baptist church, I remember, and a courthouse with tall limestone pillars, and a portico that looks like a disreputable ancient Greek temple. And I can only think of them and remember them, for I never go far away from here. It is restful here, and I think I have earned rest.
2: 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Behind the respectable face of Dr. Henry Jekyll lies a darkness that science cannot explain, and a terrifying evil that refuses to remain hidden. 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

0: Ladies and gentlemen, we now present George Edwards in Dr. Jekyll and Mr. Hyde.
1: Well, if you're feeling well enough to walk, Henry, I think we'd better go back to the house. Margaret and your mother are terribly anxious about you.
2: But why?
1: We all feared that this man Margaret saw may have been up to some sort of devilment and that you were hurt.
2: Oh, what nonsense. He's a friend of mine. The last one in the world to do me any harm.
1: Where did you meet him? From what Margaret said, he must be a very unpleasant-looking person. The poor child was frightened into hysteria by the very sight of him.
2: Oh, that's bad. I'm terribly sorry she saw him. Well, it won't happen again, I promise you.
1: Then come along and let them see for themselves that you're safe and sound. Margaret came over here to see if you'd go with her to Lord's.
2: You mean cricket?
1: Yes.
2: I'd almost forgotten the existence of such a thing.
1: Then it wouldn't do you any harm to remember it. You'll have to get out of the atmosphere of this laboratory of yours, my boy. You're as pale as a ghost. Come along, shut the door after you and forget it for a while.
2: I will. I said I'd keep on until I'd made the discovery. Now that I have, you'll see me turn into a different person. I'm free now, Father. Free as I've never been before in my whole life. As no man has ever been.
1: Well, I'm sure I don't quite know why you should say that, but if it means we're going to see something of you and you're going to live a more normal, happy life, I must say I'm very glad.
2: Why, it's a lovely day. Quite warm and sunny outside.
3: Mr. Jekyll, come quickly.
1: Why, Maud, what's the matter?
3: Mrs. Jekyll, sir, she's had a turn. She's awful bad.
1: Henry, come quickly. The shock and excitement's been too much for her.
2: Lie her down flat on the floor, Margaret. No, take away that cushion. Now loosen the collar of her dress. Father, the hypodermic. It's all right. We'll get her around.
1: Can I get you anything else?
2: No. This injection's the only thing. She should rally in a few moments.
4: Henry, she's lying awfully still. I can't seem to feel her pulse.
2: Let me try.
1: Henry. What is it? Why are you looking like that?
2: Oh, Father. Father.
1: The breathing stopped. Henry. She's dead. She's dead.

0: Now, if you'll just sign these documents, Henry, that finalizes all the legal side of the matter, and your mother's estate passes to you.
1: Just here?
0: Beside that seal. Well, you're now a young man of considerable fortune, Henry.
1: Yes. I had no idea that Mother was so wealthy.
0: It's a big responsibility. You can do a great many things with as much money as that.
1: I hope I'll do good with it, Mr. Utterson.
0: I hope you will.
1: Oh, Mr. Utterson, nearly 2 years ago I spoke to you about Margaret. You told me then that you were not satisfied with the thought of me as her husband. Do you remember?
0: Yes, I remember very well.
1: Have you still got anything against me?
0: Who is this man, Edward Hyde?
1: Why do you ask about him?
0: I can't help wondering what you can have to do with such a man.
1: What do you know about him?
0: Nothing. I only know what my daughter told me. But her description was enough to rouse all my old doubts and apprehensions. If you have anything in common with such a man, what manner of man are you?
1: This is too much. Before, you had a legitimate cause for complaint against me. I hold no brief for myself. But you promised me that if I gave up my old ways of life, you'd give me another chance. Have you had anything against me in the past 2 years?
0: Nothing. Your life has been blameless.
1: And now you make this man Hyde, whom you know nothing of, an excuse for denying Margaret to me. This is why I've seen so little of her lately, isn't it?
0: She was very shaken by your mother's death. You know that. She went to stay in the country.
1: At John Fairley's place. You're hoping she might begin to prefer John, aren't you?
0: Margaret is free to marry whomsoever she chooses.
1: That's not true. She chose me years ago. And you've done everything in your power to keep us apart.
0: Margaret's welfare is my first consideration, Henry. I want nothing but her happiness. I would never go so far as to forbid her to marry you.
1: But you'll do everything in your power to try and wean her away from me.
0: I would think that I'd done less than my duty to her if I did anything else.
1: Mr. Utterson, what have you got against me?
0: Edward Hyde.

0: Will you be wanting any supper when you come in, Mr. Henry, sir?
1: No, thanks, Poole. Oh, by the way, I'm going down to the laboratory for a while. If I'm not into dinner, don't worry about me.
0: No, sir.
1: And don't tell anybody where I am. You understand that? No one at all.
0: I understand, sir.
1: I'm thinking of going away for a few days, as a matter of fact. If I'm not here in the morning, you'll know that I've gone.
0: Yes, sir. Would you like to leave an address, sir, for letters or messages?
1: No, no address. I'm going away to be by myself. Completely by myself.
0: Yes, sir. A very good idea, sir.
1: You know, Poole, when you drop your eyes like that and get that bland, expressionless look of stupidity over your face, I realize all over again what a pearl of butlers you are.
0: I've always endeavored to give satisfaction, sir.
1: Well, go on. Get away with you down to the servants' quarters and see that none of those maids ever come spying round that outer building. I'll not stand for it, mind.
0: Oh, sir, I hope there hasn't been any more of that since I dismissed Alice, sir.
1: No, there hasn't, but it doesn't do any harm to keep reminding them.
0: I'll remind them, sir. You can rely on me for that. How long do you intend to be away, sir?
1: I don't know. You can expect me when you see me.

Oh, look at the place. Dust and cobwebs over everything. I haven't been here for weeks. Not since the night. The night that Mother died. Why should I think of that? I've come in here to forget it. To forget Henry Jekyll and everything about him. I'm sick to death of him. Let's have a little of Hyde. There's nothing half-hearted about Hyde. He knows what he wants. And there are no regrets. He never weeps or repents. He's made his bargain with the devil, and he pays the price. Let me see now. Here's the tincture. And here are the salts. I must weigh them to the utmost point of accuracy. Wasn't that what you said, Professor? Can you see me now? Are you pleased with your pupil? I haven't failed to keep my promise. In a few more minutes, you will see my other self in all his perfidy. The living, breathing vindication of your death. One, two, three, 4 minims. That's the dose. And now, the salts. Now the crystals start to melt, and the color changes. Crimson, rich and thick, like human blood. Now it brightens and the gases start to rise. It starts to change. It turns to purple. Darker. Darker. And the boiling stops. Now it fades. It turns to green. Palest, coolest green. And nothing remains now but to drink it down. Look in the mirror, Henry Jekyll. Take a last look at your pallid, haunted face. The face that she at one time likened to a saint. Saints! What did they get for their pains but martyrdom and the chill austerity of self-denial and prayers? Is that what you wish for, Henry Jekyll? Don't you prefer the pleasures of the earth to the doubtful rewards of heaven? The laughter and the music and the wine? The red lips of women and the fever of impassioned nights? Drink then, you craven. Why do you hesitate? The agonies that follow will be terrible, but so are the pangs of birth. Come, gulp it down and be reborn as Edward Hyde. Then nothing is denied to you. No matter what foul actions you commit, once you assume again the form of Henry Jekyll, you have passed beyond the range of punishment. Close your eyes and nerve yourself and drink. It's done. It's over with. Once more, I've had the courage to go through the agony, and now, in a moment, I'll get up off the floor and look at myself in the mirror. I'll see the form of Edward Hyde, hideous, misshapen, and dwarfed, a sight to chill the very blood of common men. Now, I'm strong enough. Now, I can get up and look. What's this? I see the face of Henry Jekyll. It isn't Hyde. I failed. I've lost the power. Stop. Wait a minute. Think calmly. There's been some slight mistake, that's all. A simple error. I must try again. Again. Oh, that agony, that grinding of the bones, that deadly nausea, the horror of the spirit that cannot be exceeded in the hour of birth or death. No, I can't do it. Not again. I'll not leave this room till I succeed. Oh, how tired. How tired I am. How tired.

The mystery deepens, and the nightmare continues. Stay with us as Nightmare Radio USA presents another thrilling chapter of Dr. Jekyll and Mr. Hyde.

0: Who's there?
1: It's Hugh. Hugh Lanyon. Oh, come out of there and act like a human being, you blithering idiot.
0: Anybody else but you, you infernal?
1: Yes, I know. That's what I told Poole.
0: Oh, did he let you in?
2: I'll sack him for that.
1: Splendid! We've anticipated that. I've already engaged him to come to me.
0: Well, come in. Well, what do you want now you've got me to open the door?
1: Ah, nice little Bastille you've got here. No risk of unwelcome visitors breaking in with all these bolts and bars. What's the idea?
0: Tell me, what have you been up to? When did you get back and where have you been?
1: I went for a walking tour through Austria and part of Hungary.
0: Oh-ho.
1: Oh, a great pity you went with me. Never saw such girls. Got there just in time for the summer festivals. I was in my element, old chap.
0: I'll bet you were. Sit down over there. Tell me all about it.
1: Thanks.
0: Do you know, I'd forgotten that people like you still existed.
1: No wonder. This is a fine, dreary little morgue you've fixed up yourself. Oh, tell me, what's that table over there? Looks like something out of the dissecting room.
0: So it is. You see, this whole place used to belong to a famous surgeon before my father bought it. He used to carry out experiments here. Some say vivisection.
1: No wonder the place brings me out in goose flesh. No windows either on the ground level.
0: No.
1: Didn't want anyone peeping in.
0: And soundproof, too. When I shut that inner door, no sound can get through.
1: And this is where you've been most of the summer. No wonder you look as pale as a ghost. Come along out of it. We'll take a bus and have a day on the Thames. You know, I'll bet you haven't had an oar in your hand since you left Oxford.
0: Well, you're quite right there. I haven't.
1: Then how about it? Listen, we'll hire a punt and get a picnic basket at some nice little country inn and lie out on the grass and eat sandwiches and drink good old English beer.
0: And you'll tell me all about the buxom peasant wenches you met out in Austria.
1: Nothing omitted, old boy. Positively nothing.
0: All right. I'll be with you just as soon as I've changed my clothes. Come over to the house. We'll get the rascally Poole to put us up some food.
1: There speaks the good old Henry Jekyll.
0: Hence loathed melancholy. From Cerberus and Blackus, midnight born.
1: In Stygian cave forlorn, amongst horrid shapes and shrieks and sights unholy.
0: Stop it. What made you say that? What do you mean?
1: For goodness sake, what's the matter here? Here I say, don't throttle me.
0: I'm sorry. I'm awfully sorry, old chap. I don't know what came over me, but those words. Oh, come along, let's get out of this quickly.
1: Yes, can't be too quick for me, old chap.

0: Oh, dear.
1: Well, how about some more of your father's excellent ale? Where's your glass?
2: Beside that tuft of grass.
1: Oh, yes, I see it.
2: Oh, dear. It's good to lie here with the sun in your face and the smell of warm earth in your nostrils.
3: You don't know what sunlight is, or how the earth can smell, till you've lain out in the sun at midday in those Austrian valleys.
2: And at midnight under the moon. How I envy you, Hugh. You can take your pleasure so simply. Just as simply as you swallow that glass of ale.
3: I haven't noticed you showing any signs of constriction of the gullet.
2: Ah, but I haven't got the capacity for roistering round Europe. I'm too much of a hypocrite, I suppose. I'm afraid of losing somebody's good opinion.
3: Do you know what's the matter with you?
2: No.
3: Margaret Utterson.
2: What?
3: You've been trying to live up to her and acquire grace in the eyes of that jealous old Puritan of a father of hers.
2: Ah, what rot.
3: Oh, no, it's not. But it's a sheer waste of time. Fellow like you's bound to break out now and again. You know, it's my opinion he's delighted at having an excuse for preventing Margaret from marrying you.
2: Yes, but why?
3: Well, he'd like to keep her for himself. Life will be very empty for him when she goes.

0: Rose?
1: You know, he's doing his best to marry her off to John Fairley. She's been staying down at his place for almost 2 weeks.
0: But she's back in London now. I've got an invitation to dinner at her place tonight.
1: Yes, I know.
0: Well, you're going, aren't you?
1: I don't know.
0: What's the matter with you? She won't like it if you're not there.
1: Well, maybe her father is right. I may not turn out to be a very good sort of a husband.
0: Well, I'll be... Henry, what's come over you? When I went away, you were crazy over her.
1: I still am. But in the last few weeks, I've begun to think that perhaps I ought not to marry.
0: You mean on account of your work?
1: Well, principally.
0: Oh, I agree. Women can make the devil's own mess of one's plans. But personally, I think it would be a good thing if you got over Margaret.
1: Oh, you utter fool. I haven't got over Margaret. Can't you understand that it's because I think so much of her that I'm trying to keep away? If she's hurt because I don't come tonight, and John Fairley's there, mightn't that make her think better of him?
0: Well, of all the quixotic rubbish I ever heard...
1: You go ahead and marry a girl, whatever the outcome of it may be, wouldn't you?
0: Well, I hope it wouldn't be too horrible.
1: No, that's right. It wouldn't be. Someday you'll marry some pretty little empty-headed creature who'll sit at the foot of your dining table, fill the nursery with children, and think you're the last word in manly virtue and wisdom.
0: Oh, that's going too far, old chap.
1: Ah, but you'll be happy. Yes, you'll be happy. In your own way. But me, I'm afraid I'll never be.
0: Oh, now you're getting gloomy again. Time we left. Well, the sun's going behind those clouds anyhow. And if we're going to be in time for Margaret's dinner party...
1: I've told you I don't think I'll go.
0: Oh, nonsense. You're not going to give up like that. Come along and give John Fairley a run for his money. Anyhow, I'd love to see you do old Utterson in the eye. I never could stand. Hello? What's all that about?
1: Comes from that building over there. Have you got any idea what it is?
0: Some sort of reformatory, isn't it?
1: That's right, so it is. By Jove, one of the prisoners must have escaped.
0: Yes. Look at the warders rushing out through the gates. I say, is that guns they've got? Hope they don't shoot this way.
1: Well, come along. Let's move off. They're bound to stop us and ask if we've seen anyone, and we'll be late enough getting back to town as it is.
0: Yes, I say, listen, Henry.
1: Why, there's someone coming this way.
0: In a hurry, too. Now, I wonder if...
1: Look, there he goes, behind those bushes. Look, look. Just over there. Good Lord, it's a woman.
0: Well, I'll be...
2: Mr. Epley, don't let them get me. I'll be somewhere.
0: Yeah, what's the matter with you, I say?
1: Hetty. Hetty Wilson.
2: Oh, Henry, you.
0: I say, what? Who? What? Good Lord. It's the girl from the music hall.
2: I'd be. They'll be in a minute. And if I have to go back into that place, I'll kill myself.
1: Here, quick. Into the boat.
2: All right.
1: Get down on the floor. We'll cover you up with rugs. Quick. Help me, Hugh.
0: Oh, but I say, listen.
1: Don't argue. Help me cover her.
0: All right.
1: And pick up that basket. We've got to be out in the middle of the stream by the time they get here. Now, don't you move, Hetty, whatever happens.
0: I say, Henry, look, Hetty, do you realize what you're doing?
1: Yes, I know. I'm helping a prisoner to evade the law. If you like, you can go and call those warders and tell them about it.
0: Oh, here, I say, don't be too hard, old man.
1: Oh, then pick up that basket. Help me push this boat out from the bank. Ready? One, two, three, push. Now, Hetty... You lie down against those cushions, pull your hat over your eyes, and pretend to be asleep. I'll do any talking that may be necessary.
0: A nice, quiet afternoon in the country.
1: Look out. Look out, they've seen us.
3: Hello there.
4: Hello.
3: Come from?
4: Lower Huntingdon.
3: What are you doing here?
4: Well, what do you think?
3: Stop that boat while I talk to you.
4: I'll do my best, but the current's pretty strong.
3: Then pull into the shore.
4: What for?
3: Because we're the police, and we're looking for a prisoner that's escaped from the reformatory. I'd like to search that boat.
4: Can he swim?
3: What's that got to do with it?
4: Well, he'd have to get us out of here.
5: That's right, Bert. We're wasting time. They're just a couple of tops out for the afternoon. Let them go.
3: Oh, you never know.
5: Oh, what a low little tub like Eddie Wilson be done with a pair of swells like that.
3: Yeah, maybe you're right. All right, then. Off you go.
4: Sure you wouldn't like us to come and help?
3: Why, help? You? We got work to do. Come along, boys. Let's have a look for
1: them. Lie still, Heavy. Don't come out from under those rugs under any circumstances. Are you all right?
2: Yes.
0: I'm very tired of dozing here. Am I allowed to talk in my sleep?
1: It all depends what you want to say.
0: I just want to say that I may have had my moments in the Austrian Tyrol, but you go in for a form of excitement that's far, far beyond my humble scope.
1: Oh, don't jest, Hugh. This is serious.
0: Serious? Certainly is. Both of us might be struck off the rolls of the BMA for conduct improper to the dignity of our profession. Do you realize that?
1: I do.
0: And I'm expected to lie here and pretend to be asleep.
1: Well, you'll have to do more than that before we get Hetty hidden away.
0: Being a friend of yours certainly has its drawbacks.
1: But you are my friend, Hugh, aren't you?
0: Yes. Confound you. Now keep on with that rowing and let's get out of here as fast as we can. I only ordered a brass plate the day before yesterday, and I'll die of disappointment if I get the sack before I have a chance to hang it up.

And so, another night of mystery draws to a close. But the terrifying story of Dr. Jekyll and Mr. Hyde is far from over. Join us tomorrow night at 10 Eastern for two more thrilling chapters as Nightmare Radio USA continues its countdown to Halloween Spooktacular. And remember, some secrets are better left undiscovered. 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

0: The Devil's Deep.
1: At the foot of a great cliff, a police launch is being slowly pushed by the ocean currents toward jagged rocks where the water boils and swirls as in a giant cauldron. Searchlights stab the darkness to reveal grappling irons, probing the inky waters of the Devil's Deep.
2: Hey, Inspector Bowman, Captain wants to know if he can turn a launch around now. He says Devil's Deep is no place to be caught when the tide turns.
3: Tell him to hold it a minute, Sergeant. I think we got our corpse. Give me a hand pulling that rope.
2: Okay. Why is it they always seem heavier when they're dead?
3: Never mind the questions. Just get them over the side.
2: Right.
3: Okay? Take her out, Cap.
2: We'll stretch him out on deck for you, Inspector Bowman. Drowned, eh?
3: Maybe. Fell off the cliff up there. To swing that searchlight down here. He's the one I want, all right.
2: Good gravy. There was another one?
3: Yeah, two of them. Help me unbutton this coat.
2: Well, in that case, you're lucky to have dragged up the one you wanted.
3: You're telling me? I have two suspects back at headquarters. One of them is lying about how this guy was killed.
2: Well, which was it? The fall from the cliff or drowning?
3: Neither, Sergeant. Take a look at this bullet hole. I sent for you, Miss Scott, and you, Mr. Malone, because I have some new evidence. I want the whole story. Everything.
4: But, Inspector Bowman, I've told you how it happened.
3: From the beginning this time, Miss Scott. And with no hints from you, Mr. Malone.
5: Oh, I'm sorry, Inspector, but this seems unfair. You've got absolutely nothing on either Miss Scott or myself.
3: I'll decide that, Mr. Malone. If you please, Miss Scott.
4: Well, I came here to the island because of my stepbrother. You see, Duncan and I were closer than many real brothers and sisters. I'd taken care of him ever since our folks died. I guess I decided to come that day in the doctor's office when he said...
0: Ever since I've known you, Peggy Scott, you've been saddled with that young brother of yours.
4: Well, I've almost made up my mind to buy a cottage on the island, Dr. Ramsey. Uh-huh. Oh, it's a lovely cottage. Set back from a high cliff. It's straight out of a storybook.
0: Good. Might get him away from his imagination. He's got too much, Peggy. It's bad.
4: I know. But I understand him, Doctor. And I can give him understanding and kindness.
0: Well, sounds like the very thing, Peggy. But take my advice and go down by boat. As long as you avoid people, you and Duncan are avoiding trouble.
4: It was early in the season, and there weren't many passengers on the steamer that crawled along the coast. But even so, there was one too many. For fate sent Mr. Sherman across our path. Events were already closing in on me the first morning when I was trying to make Duncan comfortable in his deck chair.
6: I wish you wouldn't treat me like a baby. I'll go to my stateroom and read.
4: Oh, you promised not to open that trunk full of books until we reached the island, Duncan. Now, here. Let me fix that blanket.
6: Come here alone, will you, Peggy? That old fool is looking at us again. Like to wring his neck.
4: That's no way to talk about Mr. Sherman. He was very sweet to us.
6: Helping us with our bags was just an excuse. He's been following us ever since we got on board. Haven't you noticed the way he's looking at you? Keep him away from Miss Peggy or say, help me out.
4: You'll what, Duncan?
6: Nothing, Pidge. Maybe I'm just imagining things at that.
4: Oh, I do wish you'd try to get over it, Duncan.
6: Why, Peggy? Imagination's a handy thing, you know. Lots of times it helps you to look into the future.
4: The future fast became the present. And on a ship, there's very little chance to escape it. Certainly, I never expected the train of events that harmless little Mr. Sherman's attention was to bring. I can still remember how apologetic he looked the next day when he finally found me alone.
7: Well, it's a lovely day, Miss Scott, isn't it? You mind if I sit down?
4: Oh, why, no, Mr. Sherman. Of course not.
7: Well, I confess I'm relieved your brother isn't on deck today, Miss Scott. I do believe he dislikes me.
4: Oh, Duncan takes a bit of understanding, Mr. Sherman. He's not well.
7: That hardly explains it, but... Well, I'll make friends with the boy yet, you'll see. I hear you've bought the place at Devil's Deep. Rather lonely place for just the two of you.
4: You sound as though you've been on the island before, Mr. Sherman.
7: Oh, come up every summer. Miss Scott, do you know that chap over there?
4: The one in the trench coat and the battered brown hat?
7: Yes. This is the second time in the last hour I've caught him staring at me.
4: Well, maybe he thinks he knows you.
7: Well, we'll ignore him. No doubt you'll attract enough handsome young men without adding me to the competition. I must get around that brother of yours, though. Now, I'll drop down to his stateroom and have a chat with him.
4: Oh, no, no. That is, I'd wait until he's feeling better. He might not be very friendly and...
7: No? Well, now, don't you worry about that, young lady. I'll turn on the famous Sherman charm. That'll do the trick. My friends tell me it's fatal. Absolutely fatal.
4: My stateroom was directly across from Duncan's in one of those passageways that leads onto the deck. When I retired that night, I left my door ajar in case he should call. I don't know how late it was when I awakened, but it was the sound of his door that brought me to with a start. Then after a moment, I heard something heavy being moved on deck. I got to the window in time to see Duncan pushing something through the lifeboats. Without stopping to think, I grabbed my robe and rushed out. I saw him leaning against a lifeboat, looking down into the water. Duncan! Duncan! Duncan, are you all right?
8: Well, hello, Pegs. Of course I'm all right. What are you doing out here?
4: Well, I heard you, Duncan. You were moving something.
8: Yeah. My trunk.
4: Your trunk? With your books in it?
8: That's right. I pushed it overboard.
4: Oh, Duncan. Didn't you notice that man in the trench coat there beyond the lifeboat? Come on, let's go back. He's coming over here.
8: Let him come. It's none of his business.
4: Come along, Duncan. I'm not going to stand here and be made a fool of. Let's walk back to the room.
8: All right. Watch your step, Peggy. I had to lift the trunk over that threshold thing. That's it. Well, good night.
4: Not so fast, young man. You haven't even started for bed. I'm coming in.
8: No, Peggy, leave me alone, will you? I don't want you in my cabin.
4: Nevertheless, I'm coming in. Now, where's the light switch? Oh. Now, Duncan, I'm not going to move until I see you take your jacket off and stop. Duncan! Your books are piled up against the wall. They weren't in the... Duncan, what was in that trunk? Mr. Sherman had disappeared. When we docked next morning, I looked for him. He didn't get off the boat. The purser hadn't seen him. I was frantic. I couldn't believe Duncan had... Anyway, I decided to go to the cottage first and then come back and phone Dr. Ramsey. As you know, there's no road to Devil's Deep. My stepbrother and I walked along the path through the woods. It was almost noon when we reached the house.
9: Well, sis, this place isn't bad at all. Sort of wild and woolly. Hear that surf beating on the rocks down below?
4: Leave the bags out here and go on inside, Duncan.
9: Yeah, all right, sure. Say, this is all right, Peggy. Nice and cozy. Fireplace and everything.
4: Oh, Duncan, if only... Duncan, sit down, dear. I've got to talk with you.
9: Peggy, what's the use of questions? You know how I get mixed up sometimes? I forget things I've done. Oh, I simply forgot I'd taken the books out of my trunk, that's all.
4: You don't know how I want to believe you, dear, but
9: I... Why don't you forget all about it, huh? I have. I feel better already. You ought to be glad that I've gotten out of the dumps.
4: Oh, I am, Duncan. But after last night, I... What's that you've got there?
9: A note. It was lying on the table.
4: The cleaning woman must have left it. Here, let me see it.
9: It's addressed to me, Peggy. I don't recognize the handwriting, do you?
4: To you? That's strange. Who could have gotten here before us?
9: It's easy enough to find out.
4: But we don't know anybody here. I couldn't... Duncan, what's the matter? What does it say?
9: It says... People hang for murder.
4: Oh, please, dear, don't look like that. Here, let me have it. If silence is worth $10,000, I'll forget about that trunk. Blackmail? But who? Suddenly, I realized. The young man in the trench coat. Then, almost as an afterthought, it came over me. Duncan had really killed Mr. Sherman. It was in the open now. It had to be faced.
9: What are we going to do, Peggy? They'll hang me. You know they will.
4: Please, please, Duncan. I've got to think.
9: I couldn't help it, Peggy. I didn't know what I was doing. That old fool Sherman, he came to see me. He drove me to it.
4: Oh, I suppose I knew what had happened all the time. But I didn't want to believe it. We'll have to go to the police, Duncan.
6: No, I'll kill myself first. I won't do it. You gotta help me, Peggy. You're the only one who can.
4: Oh, I've tried, dear, and maybe I've only hurt you. Don't you see that somebody else knows now, even though the note isn't signed?
6: The guy in the trench coat, sis. We can pay him off. Dad left you plenty. You can get the money.
4: It wouldn't work, Duncan, even if it were right. Blackmail doesn't end anything.
6: But it's my only chance, Pegs. I'll kill myself if you don't. You know what Dad said when he died? You gotta take care of me. You'll get the money, won't you? Please, Peggy.
4: All right, dear. I'll get the money.

0: And now, back to the Devil's Deep. A police launch has dragged the turbulent waters of the Devil's Deep and found the body of a man. So far, Inspector Bowman has neglected to mention that fact to the two young people who sit beneath the glaring light in his office. The eyes of the young man in the trench coat have never left Peggy Scott as she goes back over her story.
1: So, Miss Scott, this brother of yours, Duncan, takes one of his crazy dislikes to this Sherman guy on the boat, and that night he shoves a trunk overboard. You were the one watching this, Malone?
2: Naturally, Inspector.
1: So when you found that blackmail note waiting for you in your cottage, Miss Scott, you knew right away it was Malone who was onto the murder.
3: Yes, and I was sure of it after I'd gone to the bank that afternoon and arranged for a transfer of my funds.
4: Hey, lady, wait a minute. Mind if I walk you back to Devil's Deep, Miss Scott?
3: How did you know my name? What do you want?
4: Oh, just a couple of questions, Miss Scott. Like, are you in the habit of calling on bank presidents the minute you get in town?
3: That is none of your business.
4: I'm afraid it is. Very much my business.
3: Oh, yes, I'd forgotten your note. I suppose that's true. Now, please, if you'll let me by.
4: Not so fast, please. I've got to talk with you and your brother.
3: Mr. Malone, if you're wise, you'll keep very much away from my stepbrother. That's a warning. We'll be ready for the next note when you send it. Goodbye. Suddenly, I knew that Duncan and this Mr. Malone must not meet. Above all else, I had to get my brother back to Dr. Ramsey before there was another tragedy. But next morning, when I returned from the bank where I'd gone to sign the necessary papers... I'm back, Duncan. Want to help me? Duncan, what are you doing with that poker?
5: We've got company, Peggy.
4: Your stepbrother is a very excitable young man, Miss Scott.
5: I was watching when he came sneaking in here.
3: I warned you, Mr. Malone. But I suppose one in your profession doesn't mind a few risks.
4: Tell me, did you know the man you were talking to on shipboard a few days ago?
5: Now listen to me, you better...
4: Duncan, what did Sherman say to your sister that caused you to get so excited?
3: Get out. Get out, I tell you.
4: Okay, I'm going. Just let me warn you that you're playing with dynamite, Miss Scott. I'll be seeing you.
3: I don't understand, Duncan. Why did he come here?
5: On the table there. The blackmail note, Peggy. The second one.
3: Like Mr. Malone, the note was confident and explicit, even to the denominations of the money to be tied into a package and brought to the cliff that night. Except for the second trip to the bank, neither Duncan nor I left the cottage all day. Somehow we both had a feeling of being watched, and it grew stronger as evening approached. Finally, it was dark.
5: Peggy, over here to the window. I saw a light moving down there along the shore.
3: I guess the time has come, Duncan.
5: Yeah. There it is again, Pace.
3: Mm-hmm.
5: He's got a flashlight way down at the foot of the path.
3: That means that he'll have to come through the woods to get out onto the cliff above Devil's Deep.
5: He picked that spot because it's open ground. He can be sure there's nobody out there except me.
3: Oh, I wish you didn't have to go. We could leave the money there.
5: How could we? The note said me alone with the money. I'd better get out there before he does. Where's that package that the money up in?
3: Here it is. I wondered if you were going to forget it.
5: Forget it? Are you kidding, Peggy?
3: You've got to be honest with me, Duncan. You weren't thinking of doing anything. Anything we'd both be sorry for.
5: What do you mean? Like Sherman?
3: Yes.
5: Peggy, I tell you, I was crazy that night. All I want to do is get this over with. You'll see. I'll pay him off and I'll get right back here.
3: All right, dear. Go quickly now. I'll be waiting for you. But I knew I wouldn't be, for I never intended to let Duncan meet Bob Malone. The package I'd given him contained torn strips of paper. It would never be opened, because I was going to meet the blackmailer before he reached the cliff. Quickly, I got the money and slipped out the back way. There wasn't a sound except for the roar of the surf in the distance. The woods made the night even blacker. When I reached the path, there was no sign of the flashlight. But pretty soon, I thought I heard footsteps coming up. Suddenly, I heard a sound close behind me. As I turned, the earth opened up with a blinding flash, and everything went flat. Slowly, I began to whirl back into the light. I opened my eyes, and so I was back in the cottage, lying on the couch in the living room. After a moment, the ceiling tilted back into place, and I turned my head and tried to focus on the man sitting beside me.
4: It's Bob Malone, Miss Scott. Don't be frightened. You've got quite a sock on the head, but you're all right now.
3: Why did you hit me?
4: Don't try to talk. Just lie back and be quiet.
3: Oh, but the money...
4: It's in my pocket. Don't try to sit up.
3: Take it and go. Go before Duncan comes back.
4: Your brother doesn't even know what's happened yet. He's still waiting out on the cliff. Now, just forget him for a minute, Peggy, because I've got something more important for you right now. Sherman, come around the couch where Miss Scott can see you.
3: Sherman? Mr. Sherman, but he's dead.
2: Oh, not at all, Miss Scott. Your friend Malone brought me back from a watery grave. Very inconsiderate, don't you think?
4: Cut the crack, Sherman. Look, Peggy, if you'd given me half a break, I'd have told you I was a private detective. Sherman's a well-known blackmailer. When I spotted him talking to you on the boat, I figured it was worth looking into.
3: But, Mr. Malone, then there never was any reason for Duncan to be blackmailed. Mr. Sherman tricked him. He somehow made Duncan think he'd killed him.
4: I think your brother needs a psychiatrist, badly.
3: That's not important now. The important thing is that Duncan's not a murderer. Oh, don't you understand? It was his imagination. Sometimes the things in his mind seem real to him. He hated Mr. Sherman enough to...
4: Yes, that's it. Sherman worked on this quirk of his, got Duncan excited, faked the death
2: scene...
4: Now,
2: look here, Malone, I told you before...
3: All the time I was frightened to death of you, Mr. Malone.
4: That's my fault. When I saw your brother push that trunk overboard, I got kind of worried. I checked the passenger list and then everyone who got off the boat.
3: So did I. Then Mr. Sherman didn't get off.
4: Oh, yes, he did. After you were nowhere around.
2: You were a little too anxious to believe the worst of your brother, if I may say so, Miss Scott.
4: I told you to keep out of this, Sherman. You see, Peggy, when I saw our blackmailing friend, knew there wasn't anybody in that trunk, I stopped worrying.
2: Like fun you did, old boy. You've been tailing me ever since you saw me talking to the young lady that morning.
4: But I never figured it was more than your usual blackmail routine till I saw how scared Miss Scott was.
3: Yes, but don't you see? Duncan and I thought he was dead.
4: Yes, I see that now. Lucky I followed him out here tonight. I was right behind him when he came up the path with the flashlight.
3: It's too bad you couldn't have stopped him from hitting me.
4: But shut up, Sherman. Suppose you and I stroll down to the kid brother and tell him he can relax.
3: Oh, but Duncan thinks he's dead. Don't you see the kind of a shock it'll be when he sees him?
4: I can't leave Sherman here. Just you leave this to me. I don't think you should try to get up yet.
3: Oh, but you don't understand. Duncan flies off the handle so easily.
4: I know that only too well. Come along, Sherman. I think Miss Scott's stepbrother will be delighted to find you returned from the dead.
1: Thank you, Miss Scott. I'll admit that up to this point, your story checks in every detail. But what actually happened afterwards out on that cliff?
3: I don't really know, Inspector Bowman. I never saw Duncan or Mr. Sherman again. Mr. Malone was the only one to come back alive.
4: I have told you what happened out there, Inspector, just as I told Miss Scott.
1: Mr. Malone, you told me that when Duncan saw Sherman, the man he thought he'd killed, he flew into a rage and attacked him. But Sherman had a revolver, and during the struggle, he shot Duncan, and they both went over the cliff.
3: I'm sure that's what happened, Inspector. I should have known that... That's exactly what Duncan would do.
1: I happen to know Sherman's record, Miss Scott. Blackmailer, yes, but he never carried a gun.
4: That's what I thought. Why, I didn't bother to search him.
1: I'm afraid I can't believe him alone. We dragged the Devil's Deep an hour ago. We recovered Sherman's body. He was the one killed by the bullet.
4: And you think maybe I took things into my own hands?
1: If you didn't, I'm suggesting you tell us differently.
4: Well, you forced me into a corner, Inspector. You asked for it, don't forget. Let's go back to the moment Sherman and I left Miss Scott in the cottage near the cliff. There was a bright moon as the blackmailer and I headed toward the spot where young Duncan sat on a rock, staring down into Devil's Deep.
2: I wonder what Duncan's going to say when he sees me, Malone. I do make a rather healthy corpse, don't you think?
4: That's your worry, Sherman. But I wouldn't like to be in your shoes.
2: You don't go for that poor sick boy line with this kid, do you?
4: I do, Sherman. He's studying to be a manic depressive. He's on the way toward making the grade.
2: Well, in that case, you're going to have a tough time proving anything against me, Malone.
4: The blackmail notes in your handwriting are pretty good evidence, I'd say. Hold it now. It's Sinus. Now, let me handle this. Everything under control, Duncan?
6: Of course, Mr. Malone. I've been waiting for you. I saw you on the path a while ago.
4: Good. Got anything to say to the ghost of Mr. Sherman?
6: Plenty. Stupid bungling rat. I hope you give him the works.
2: Now, look here, kid. I never did like this deal, but you made it seem harmless enough.
4: You think it was harmless, Duncan? To hire Sherman to make like a corpse so you could blackmail yourself and scare your sister into paying off?
6: I should really have killed him. All he had to do was stay out of your way.
4: All this might have been more harmless, Duncan, if you hadn't sneaked back and slugged your sister just before we came up the path. Was that necessary?
6: I was pretty mad when I opened that package and found the paper she'd given me. I had to get my money without letting her know it was me. You know, I could have worked this blackmail stunt again sometime.
4: Yeah, I suppose you could. Too bad I came along just then and drove you off. You'll never get the money now.
6: I'll get it, don't worry. And all the rest of it, too. It belongs to me. My father should never have left it to her.
4: I'm afraid, Duncan, that sooner or later you might kill Peggy.
6: Well, maybe I will if she gets wise to me.
2: Now look, Malone, I'd never have got mixed up with a kid if I'd known this.
4: Not very pretty, is it? Don't forget that if anything happened to his sister, he had threatening letters in your handwriting. Where do you think that would have put you?
2: He was going to give them back when he paid me my grand here on the cliff tonight.
6: Ah, you're a fool, Sherman. Why do you think I told you to pick Devil's Deep for a meeting place? And those notes I delivered by myself.
4: Get it, Sherman? Noble brother meets nasty blackmailer. Shoves him off cliff in self-defense.
6: Neat, huh? I wasn't acting when I said I hated you, Sherman. I never could stand the way you looked at Peggy.
2: Why, you little rat, that's fine coming from you. I ought to...
4: Look out, he may have a gun.
6: Of course I have. Why do you think I let the two of you come out here after me? After I get rid of you, I'm still going to get that money.
2: Listen, kid, I'm going to take that gun away from you and give you the spanking of your life.
4: Keep away from the edge, Sherman. He'll plug you and short
2: it. He hasn't got what it takes. Just a loudmouth brat. Go on, you keep backing up toward the edge, sonny boy, and pretty soon...
6: Take another step, Sherman, and I'll shoot.
2: No, you won't, kid, because I'm going to...
4: That's the story, Inspector. I didn't tell it because I... Well, I hoped Miss Scott wouldn't have to know.
1: Sorry it had to come out this way, Miss Scott.
3: Oh, if only I could have helped him.
4: You tried. But Duncan was really dangerous. Maybe it's just as well that fate stepped in and took a hand.
3: As though some evil force had claimed him.
1: Yeah. The Devil's Deep.

From shadows and stillness, mystery weaves a spell of strangest fascination, charging the mind with doubts and fears. For mystery is a strange companion, a living memory in the haunting hour.

0: This is the fascinating story of Dantro, the Planet Man, troubleshooter for the League of Planets organization, the law enforcement body for peace and justice in the celestial world, whose headquarters and center of operations are situated on the capital of all the planets, Planaria Rex. From Mercury to Pluto, wherever danger threatens the universe, you will find Dantro, the Planet Man, fighting for fair play. In a moment, the Planet Man. Planet Man and Slats have escaped from the graveyard planet which Beryl the robot had destroyed by detonating its power plant. In the process, Beryl himself was destroyed. Our two friends are now aboard the Alpha with Rura, heading back toward the planet of the Mardi.
1: Well, Rura, I guess you'll be leaving soon.
2: I still wish you would come back home with me for a few days and let me have the Alpha overhauled in our space yards.
1: Well, that's nice of you, Rura, but we should be back on Planaria Rex now.
2: Anyway, remember, you promised to come back and spend some time with us.
3: We will. I'm anxious to see how you make out with your project to turn Marston into a respectable citizen. I don't think he'll ever be anything but a heel.
2: There's the space launch. I'm going to have to leave you now. Well, good luck on your trip back, and don't get into any trouble this time.
1: We won't, Rura. We're going to stop a few times on the way home, but we'll be just looking. We're not getting involved in any local squabbles.
2: Bye.
3: So long.
1: So long, Rura, and thanks for all your help.
3: Say, Dantro, you want me to calculate our curve for the trip back?
1: Well, do you think you can operate the calculator?
3: Listen, I've been practicing. I got that thing down pat.
1: All right, but remember, we want to stop in the third quadrant first.
3: Don't do any backseat driving. I got the whole picture. Here I go. Here goes the card. And here it is now. I'll feed it into the automatic pilot.
1: If you're set, I'll cut in the astral drive.
3: Shoot.

0: Well, we ought to be reaching the third quadrant of the galaxy soon now. Hey, what's that? What's happening?
1: Quick, Slats, get to the manual control. Something's happened to the astral drive.
0: Where are you going?
1: Back to check the power plant.
0: Wait, Dantro, don't go back there.
1: Don't worry, Slats, I'll be careful.
0: Dantro, come back.

0: Dantro! Dantro, where are you? 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Can't see you. Dantro, you all right? Oh, gosh, look at his head. Dantro, can you hear me? This is Slats. Oh, I told him not to come back here. He's unconscious. I gotta try to contact Rura. He's hurt bad. That's dead. That explosion must have knocked out the whole power circuit. Wonder if the regular drive's working. That's out too. I'm gonna have to try to do something myself. Where's that first aid equipment? Yeah, here it is. At least I can bandage his head. Dantro! Dantro! Nah, he's out cold. At least he's alive. It's an awful cut on his head. This is just great. The ship's dead, the planet man's unconscious, and we're in the middle of nowhere. Well, I get to see if the astral detector's working. Yeah, well, at least something runs. A lot of good it does me. I don't know where we are. I'll just have to wait till Dantro comes too. Maybe he's got some idea what to do next. I sure haven't. Dantro, can you hear me? Hey, Dantro, now listen, this is Slats. Everything's all right. What am I saying? Nothing's all right. The astral drive's out, the space drive's out, the communicator's out. Well, at least you're okay. You are okay, aren't you, Dantro?
1: What happened?
0: Don't you remember? You went back to check the power circuits and something exploded. You must have gotten hit on the head. You were unconscious.
1: Unconscious? Power circuit? Dantro? Who's Dantro?
0: Hey, take it easy. What do you mean, who's Dantro? You're Dantro.
1: My head aches. What are you mumbling about? What's happening?
0: Boy, he really must have gotten a knock on the head. Listen, Dantro, this is Slats, your old friend Slats, remember?
1: Slats. Slats. Well, who's Slats?
0: Hey, quit kidding. I'm Slats. I'm Slats, your old friend.
1: Friend Slats? Well, my head aches.
0: Now, listen, Dantro, this joke has gone far enough. Stop kidding, huh? You gotta get to work. I don't know where we are, and practically everything on the ship's gone dead. Let's get to work and get out of here.
1: Joke? What do you mean, joke? Who are you?
0: Who am I? Oh, my gosh, that's all I need. That sock on the head must have given him amnesia. Listen, you are Dantro. Don't you remember Rura or Barrow? Surely you remember Marston. Remember Marston, Dantro?
1: Rura? Barrow? Marston? Oh, I can't remember.
0: Listen, Dantro, can you hear me? Now, what am I going to do? I don't know enough about the ship or the astro maps or anything. I need your help. Dantro, for goodness sake, Dantro, can't you remember anything?
1: I can't remember. Oh, my head aches. Where am I? Who am I?
0: Okay, just lay down and rest. Maybe after you slept a while, things will work out. I hope so, because if they don't, we're back in trouble again. And this time, I can't even call Rura for help.
2: Slats is in quite a predicament, with both Dantro and the spaceship out of commission. What has happened to Dantro's memory? We'll be back in a moment, so level up. When we left Slats, he was trying to reason with Dantro, whose mind seems to have deteriorated since his recent head injury aboard the powerless astral ship Alpha. We find Slats as he tries to figure out how to repair the damage which is keeping the Alpha suspended helplessly in space.
0: Who am I kidding? I can't fix this stuff without Dantro's help. I'm just wasting time. I'll probably make it worse than it is. He's coming to again. Maybe he's got his memory back. I sure hope so. Hey, Dantro, are you okay now?
1: Okay. My head aches, but I'm okay.
0: Oh, good. You feel strong enough to stand up?
1: I guess I can stand up.
0: Here, good. I'll give you a hand. Come on. At least that cut on your head stopped bleeding. Now, come on, take a look at this power circuit. Maybe you can tell me what part's gone.
1: Power circuit? What power circuit?
0: What do you mean, what power circuit? The power circuit that blew, don't you remember? Can't you remember yet, Dantro?
1: Who's Dantro?
0: Never mind, I just sit down. Guess I'm not going to get any help from him. I'll try the communicator again. Maybe it'll work this time. Oh, no, still doesn't. What's that? The detectors again. Well, at least they still work. Must be another ship approaching. I better check the screen. Hey, it is a ship. Thank goodness. Oh, wait a minute. Maybe it's... I better get over the weapons panel. I hope they're friends. I could use a friend right now. But I can't be sure. Oh, they're coming closer now. Say, I wonder if the weapons work. I'll check the tractor beam. They're nothing. They better be friends. Because we couldn't even swat a fly right now. Even the turrets won't turn. Guys, they're coming closer and closer. Looks like they're going to make contact.

Whoever's coming through that port, stay where you are. My gosh, it's a robot. Stay where you are. Okay, you asked for it. This disruptor doesn't even bother. Hey, what's he got there? Some kind of a projector. No, don't! Wait!

0: What's happened? Where am I? Hey, who are you?
1: Now, don't get excited. Everything's all right.
0: All right. Where am I? Who are you? Where's Dantro?
1: It's all right. We'll explain in a minute. We're friends. Dantro must be your friend, the one they brought in with you. He's all right, too.
0: Brought in with me? Say, what's going on here? What's all this about? I gotta shake my head a bit.
1: Now, my name is Clar. My daughter Mira is in the other room. She and I were along when you were picked up.
0: Did you arrange this little kidnapping?
1: Now, do not be angry. We are not responsible for what happened to you or your friend. We're as helpless as you are. By the way, who are you?
0: My name is Slats, and I've listened enough. You people are somebody you must have sent wrecked our ship and then broke into
1: it. We did not wreck your ship. We had nothing to do with it.
0: That's what you say. What's this all about? Where's Dantro?
1: Dantro is the other man that was with you. He's being treated by the medical robots. He had a bad head injury when he was brought in.
0: Medical robots? What are you talking about?
1: To put it simply, my daughter Mira and I are the last of a once mighty race. Generations ago, we developed wonderful robots, but they rebelled and took over our planet. Today, on the planet of Xenoa, the machines rule. No one but Mira and myself, and now you and your friend, are left.
2: A planet of robots is quite a place, especially if the robots are not as friendly as Slat's friend Barrow. What is happening to Dantro? What other information do Clar and Mira have? We'll be back in a moment, but first, here is a message the Planet Man wants you to hear.

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The Witch's Tale. 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

0: 102 years old I be today. Yes, sir, 102 years old. Well, Satan, you'll tell folks to douse their lights. We'll be getting down to business. That's it. Make it nice and dark. We want lots of shadow for this pretty bedtime story. Now, draw up to the fire and gaze into the embers. Gaze into them deep, and soon you'll see a tremendous barn-like room in New York City. It's called a studio. At one end stands a great big ugly man who's posing. In the center, a little handsome man is modeling an enormous heap of clay into a statue of a god. The old Norwegian god of strength and thunder. And that's what we're telling you about tonight. The statue of Thor. The statue of Thor.
1: Can you hold that pose another 5 minutes, Olaf?
2: Yeah, Mr. Adding. I've been never tired than I've offered you.
3: You certainly have a tertiary, Olaf Niels. You scarcely moved a finger in half an hour.
1: Yes, quite the perfect model. The poor chump hasn't brains enough to become tired.
3: Niels?
2: Don't talk about all right, Mr. Bingham. I don't mind them, Mr. Adding yokes. Most everyone yokes like that with all that. When I used to be wrestler, my manager say every day to me, Olaf, you big speed, if you got brains in your head like you got muscles in your body, you'll be wrestling champion of the world.
1: But Olaf has a sense of humor too, Arnold. As a joke on his manager, he never became wrestling champion of anywhere.
2: Yeah, that's right. Oh, excuse, I should not laugh. It breaks the pose.
1: I don't care what you do with your face. It's your body I'm copying.
2: Yeah, I forget. My face is not so good.
1: All right, for a comic Valentine, perhaps. But I'm working on the statue of a god. But
3: don't let him talk to you like that, Olaf. Your face is all right, and so is your brain. And you have the most superb body of any man I've ever seen.
2: Yeah? Your band talks sarcastic, Mr. Bingham. I don't like sarcastic, York.
3: Sarcastic?
1: That's enough for one day's work. You go and put your clothes on, Olaf.
2: So soon?
1: I'm bored. Come the same time tomorrow.
2: Yeah, I'll be here. Can I look at the work we do this afternoon?
1: Help yourself.
2: Oh, that statue. He been beautiful. And to think he been really me.
1: From the neck down, you're Thor the Thunderer.
2: Too bad my face been not so good. I would like him to be me all over.
1: I'll use my imagination and another model for the face. Go and put your clothes and get out of here.
2: Tomorrow we finish statue, maybe. You and me.
1: You know, he considers himself as much the creator of this figure as I am.
3: Better watch your nasty tongue with that fellow, Neil. If he ever discovers your insults aren't intended as jokes, he might break you in two.
1: He never discovers anything.
3: Yes, unfortunately, you have the ability to inspire devotion in people who should rightfully despise you. God only knows why. I know you're a supercilious prig, a selfish snob, an absolutely conscienceless libertine, yet I still put up with you.
1: That's because you hope to be around when just retribution overtakes me for my sins, I suppose.
3: No, I've ceased to hope for that.
1: Well, now, what do you think of my statue of Thor? Not that I value your opinion.
3: I don't expect you to. Well, it's like all your previous work.

0: magnificent in execution.
1: Thanks, I agree.
0: But like all your previous work, it lacks the very thing a true artist would have put into it.
1: Now you're going to tell me that it has no soul. Thor was a pagan old chap. He enjoyed life in those delightful days before souls were invented.
0: Oh, why won't you be serious about your work, Neil? You're a superb sculptor. If you wished, you might someday stand with the immortals.
1: The immortals were a very stupid lot who loved work to the exclusion of pleasure. Fame and the monument after I'm dead aren't nearly so tempting as good liquor and beautiful women while I'm alive. Oh, which reminds me, have a drink.
0: So you're going to continue throwing your talents away?
1: I don't call it that. I play with art because it amuses me. If I took it seriously, it would cease to amuse.
0: So your entire life's to be simply a round of amusement.
1: And a quest for new sensations.
0: For a momentary thrill, a new sensation, I believe you'd commit a murder.
1: That's an idea. I'll recall your suggestion next time I'm terribly bored. Well, here's the crime.
2: I've been ready to go now, Mr. Anning.
1: So I see. Here's a man after your own heart, Arnold. A sober, conscientious worker who doesn't dally by the wayside. Note how rapidly he dressed, for example. Now he stands before us, Arnold, the perfect portrait of a well-dressed man.
2: Well, I go now. Tomorrow we finish statue, maybe, you and me?
1: I hope so. I'd like to have it ready for casting this month, if possible.
2: It's been so beautiful, that statue. Too bad my face been not so good. I would like it to be me all over.
1: Yes, we've already settled that point. Get out, Ella.
2: Yeah. I go now. Oh, Mr. Redding, I gonna get married.
1: Huh? Olaf, you are going to get married?
2: Yeah.
1: Well, this is a surprise.
0: Oh, my congratulations, Olaf.
2: I thank you, Mr. Bingham.
1: Where did you find her? In an asylum for the blind?
2: She come from Minnesota.
1: Well, what do you want me to do about it?
2: Mr. Redding, my Hedwig, she never see anything of me except my homely face. I like her to see this statue.
1: All right. Bring your girlfriend in sometime.
2: Could I bring her now?
1: Now?
2: Yeah. She been wait on the street outside to meet me when I get to work. I can have her here in just 1 minute.
1: Oh, go and get her then.
2: Oh, I thank you.
1: Not at all. I'm curious to see what the woman looks like who can plan to marry you.
2: I come right back with Hedwig, Mr. Eddie. I come right back.
1: Prepare yourself for a vision of beauty, Arnold, who'll wear number 13 shoes.
0: Neil, I know you've no humanity in your system, but try to remember you were bred a gentleman. Don't insult that poor devil's sweetheart when she gets here.
1: I'll accord her all the old-world courtesy a female should command. Such a female as would choose Olaf for a bridegroom.
0: Oh, then I shan't stay here to see you mock them.
1: I've never had an affair with a really ugly woman.
0: Neil!
1: Think the fun it would be to steal big Olaf's sweetheart.
0: You're only joking, of course.
1: Am I? You lack all appreciation of the more subtle joys of life, Arnold. Why do you suppose I have that big idiot around me? Because he's my opposite in everything. Opposites attract, but they don't assimilate. In fact, there's constant war between them. It amuses me to prove the superiority of mind over matter, my type over his.
0: Be careful, such amusement doesn't become dangerous.
1: A small chance. If you recall your mythology, old chap, Thor, with all his giant strength and magic hammer, never proved a match for tiny Loki and his nimble brain.
0: He did at last, but then Odin came to his aid with the thunderbolt of justice.
1: I see you not only recall your mythology, but still believe in it. But don't be alarmed about Olaf, sweetheart. On mature consideration, I couldn't arouse an ardent interest in any female who will prove so unattractive.
2: This way, Hedwig. This way. We are here, Mr. Redding. Hedwig, I want you to meet my boss, Mr. Redding. This is Hedwig.
1: This?
2: Yeah. This time, Olaf make a joke. I bet you expect, Mr. Redding, that Hedwig will be homely just like me. I do not tell him, Hedwig, that you are more putty than a picture.
1: You're right, Olaf. This time, the joke's on me. Miss Hedwig, I can't express the great delight I have in meeting such a very lovely girl.
3: Oh, thank you, Mr. Redding. Olaf has told me lots about you.
1: You must learn lots more about me from myself. Allow me to present Mr. Bingham.
4: Delighted.
3: How do you do?
2: Olaf make a joke. He make a first-class joke.
1: Splendid joke, Olaf. A capital joke. And it's driven away my boredom. It's promised a new sensation.
4: Neil.
3: I don't understand.
1: You will, Miss Hedwig, as we become acquainted.
2: We show you now this statue.
1: By all means. Miss Hedwig, Gaze on Thor, the Thunderer.
2: He's me, Hedvig. My body.
3: Oh, it's beautiful.
1: You'll note the face is still unfinished. I'm using another model for that.
3: Please.
2: That's because my face is not so good. But the body, Hedvig, that is me.
1: Yes. Yours is the body of Thor, who was strongest of gods and men. No one could beat him. No one could take anything from him.
2: You heard that, Hedvig? I'm like that too, by golly. Any fella will find that out who tries to take your way.
1: No one ever dared take anything from Thor, except Loki.
2: Who was Loki?
1: Oh, just a weak little chap, like

0: shouldn't have come again, Neil. I'm afraid.
1: My dear Hedwig, Olaf hasn't brains enough to suspect us.
0: Oh, perhaps I wouldn't be so nervous if we weren't in the studio with that statue facing us and watching us every time you kiss me.
1: It doesn't watch with Olaf's face.
0: Oh, but it has his huge body with all those bulging muscles.
1: Formidable, aren't they? Those hands could tear us into tiny bits.
0: Oh, don't say such things.
1: All right, since the remote prospect frightens you so much. But that clay model won't be here to bother your conscience much longer. It's finished now. Tomorrow I start to prepare the molds, and next week I'll cast it into bronze.
0: Oh, I know it's silly, but I'll feel easier when it's gone from here.
1: You're too much of a coward to properly enjoy this little idol of ours, my dear. One so afraid of being burned as you are shouldn't play with fire.
0: Oh, I know. I couldn't help myself. I never met a gentleman like you before.
1: Oh, thank you.
0: Oh, look at Timothy King, you. You don't understand his kind like I do. I was born in this country, but I'm 3D too and know my people. You think men like Olaf are dumb, but they're not. And they're only easygoing until they learn someone doing things against them.
1: But that's what gives this game its zest.
0: I'm just a game to you.
1: Of course not. I love you devotedly. Why, thanks to you, I've only been slightly bored. You've provided a new sensation.
0: Oh, you're so different from other men. I don't understand you, but I'm crazy about you, Neil. Oh, who's there?
2: Mr. Redding. Mr. Redding.
0: Oh, it's only a butler.
1: Who did you think it was? What do you want, Warden?
2: I must see you at once, sir.
1: All right, come in. What's the matter? Why the excitement?
2: The big Swedish man, sir. Your model.
0: Oh, no.
1: Shut up. What about him?
2: He was just the door, sir, inquiring for this lady.
0: He knows I'm here?
2: He said he had reason to believe you were here, madam. I was able to allay his suspicions and sent him away. But there was a nasty look in his eyes, though.
0: Oh, he knows, Neil. He'll kill us both.
1: He doesn't know, or Borden wouldn't have been able to get rid of him. The game becomes more interesting.
0: Oh, I am just a game to you. Everything is.
1: Borden, have Peters draw all the curtains on the limousine and bring it to the carriage door for Miss Garlandborn.
2: At once, sir.
1: If Olaf's still hanging around, you'll be in that car and away before he has time to investigate. But we mustn't see one another again, Hedwig, until after this statue is cast.
0: Until after the statue?
1: Then there'll be no danger. Loki always bested Thor by striking first.
0: I don't understand you.
1: I'm planning an, as yet, untried sensation. One that Mr. Bingham suggested the day I met you. Olaf and I will play a little game, and Olaf is sure to lose. The joke's on you again.
3: Yeah. Yeah. Oh, Mr. Redding. You are right. I got no brain. I've been so ashamed to suspect bad things about you and Hedwig.
1: I forgive you.
3: But I cannot forgive myself. Mr. Redding, I looked for you to kill you with my two bare hands.
1: Oh, I'm glad you didn't find me until after you'd cooled down and heard my explanation. For those hands of yours could tear a little chap like me to pieces.
3: Oh, I've been so ashamed.
1: Ah, it's all over now. Forget it. There's the foundry, Olaf. Hear the furnace roar?
3: It's been awful good of you to bring me here.
1: You and I created that statue of Thor together, and I couldn't let it be cast in bronze without you there to see.
3: I've been terrible excited.
1: I'll make sure you don't miss a thing. Hello, Brody.
4: Good morning to you, Mr. Redden.
1: Have you got everything ready?
4: Aye. And the mould is your fine statue's waiting ready in the picture. When you say the word, we draw the channel plug and let the molten metal run.
1: Ah, the bronze has already reached the liquid state.
4: Yes, sir. I timed it for the hour you said you'd be here. Shall I draw the plugs new?
1: Not just yet. My friend here has never seen a statue cast. I want to show him around first. You and the boys get outside and have a smoke. I'll call you when I want you.
4: Much obliged, sir. A breath of outside air will help a wee bit. Come on, lad.
1: We'll go up on the bridge above the furnace, Olaf.
3: By Yemeni, it's been hot in here.
1: It'll be hotter where I'm taking you. Up these iron stairs, Olaf.
3: I come.
1: In that pit is the mold of our statue. You'll see that later. It's connected by channels to this furnace. This is called a reverberating furnace, Olaf. The fire is at that end, below the chimney. Under this long brick roof, the molten metal lies. It's very hot under that roof, Olaf.
3: I bet you. It's been plenty hot up here.
1: We're just above the roof now. From this bridge, the cold bronze is throwing those hoppers and down into the charging hole.
3: What been charging hole?
1: I'll show you. This lever controls their covering.
5: Why, such heat!
1: With the cover off, you can realize how hot it is inside. Underneath that hole is a trough of molten metal.
5: Jumping humidity!
1: And that hole is just large enough to admit a strong man's body. Good thing to know if you ever want to commit a perfect murder.
5: You've been always joking, but I don't want to commit no murder. Close up that hole, it bends too hot.
1: Look over the rail and see before I close it up.
5: I bend too hot to come so close.
1: Aren't you interested in the casting of your statue?
5: Yeah, that's right. I got to look.
1: Lean over the rail. Here, just above the hopper.
5: I've been dizzy from this heat. I'm afraid I lose my balance.
1: I won't let you lose your balance. Lean over the rail, Olaf. That's right. And now, you brainless fool.
5: You'll trip my leg. Don't push. I fall. Don't
1: wait, hot metal! The joke's on you again, my friend.
6: What's
1: that, Captain?
6: Matter? We heard an awful scream.
1: Scream? Oh, I have the charging hole open. The furnace roared so loud, I called to you at the top of my lungs.
6: Scream? You call in the...
1: Yes! Let me replace this cover so we can talk in a normal tone.
4: There, that's better. Push that fringe ahead for you, Mr. Redden.
6: It was too hot in here for him. He just went out the other door. Said he was going back to town.
4: Huh. Did you call for us to pull the plugs new?
6: Yes. But with that hole open, I may have cooled off the metal a bit. Better heap up the fire, Brody, and give it another 5 minutes to make absolutely certain everything will be all right. Then let the metal run into the mold.
4: Just as you say, sir. Come on, lad. Heap up that fire now. Okay.
6: I wonder if my statue of Thor will have what all my other works lack. I've given it what Arnold calls

0: Awfully good of you, Arnold, to come and help me break off this mold.
1: Oh, not at all. You know how curious I am to see the statue in finished bronze.
0: The casting went off without a single hitch. I'm sure the finished work will satisfy our fondest expectations. And I expect much, Arnold. I took your former criticisms to heart. I really labored to give old Thor a soul.
1: I can't imagine you laboring at anything.
0: That's because you don't know me so well as you think you do.
1: Wonder why Olaf's not here. I didn't think anything could keep him away when his statue reached completion.
0: Yes, his statue. I'm worried about Olaf. You know, they tell me at his boarding house that he hasn't been seen since the day I took him to the foundry.
1: Doesn't Hedvig know where he is?
0: She hasn't the vaguest idea. No one has, apparently. He's completely disappeared.
1: That's funny. I imagine he'll turn up. He may be off on a drunk somewhere. You'll never lose a chap like Olaf.
0: No. It wouldn't be justice for anything tragic to happen to him. And you believe in justice, Arnold?
1: I told you I ceased to believe in it. Because nothing ever happens to you.
0: Yes, I remember. We have the head mold completely loosened now. Help me take it off and we'll expose the face. Careful of the surface underneath. Now.
1: I've got it. There it goes. Neil.
2: God!
1: That face is Olaf. I thought you used another model for the head.
2: I did! That's not the face of Thor I made.
1: Well, then, what happened in the casting? Man, you're pale, you're shaking. What's the matter?
2: Nothing, nothing!
3: Arnold, does it seem to you that statue's eyes are moving?
1: Yes. They seem to follow you. That bronze face seems alive.
0: You're imagining things about that statue, Arnold. Olaf's face is the one I muddled on it, and those eyes don't seem to move.
1: You're lying, Neil. The first shock's over now, and you're pulling your nerves together, but you've given yourself away. You turned ghastly white when first you looked on that copper face. You're trembling now with fear. You still can feel those eyes on you.
0: You're mad. Metal eyes can't move. What reason have I to be afraid?
1: I'd know that better if Olaf's disappearance was explained. You were with him last. What did you do with him?
0: I didn't do anything with him. If you're insinuating I killed him, explain what I did with the body. That's the thing you've got to find when you accuse a man of murder. Find that. Find that.
1: I'm going to the police. Perhaps they'll help me find it.
0: Call them if you like. They can't prove anything. No one can prove anything. Nothing can harm me. Nothing. Now get out of here. Leave me alone so I can think.
1: I don't know why or how you killed that man, but I know that when you did it, you believed justice could be cheated. I'm beginning to believe in justice again, and so are you.
0: Get out, you fool. Get out. Get out.
1: I'm going to leave you with your conscience and that statue's knowing eye.
0: Get out. Get out. Get out. Oh, God. Olaf's face instead of the one I modeled. Maybe his soul is in that statue. Oh, no, that's rot. With those eyes, my back turned, but I can feel them on me. Thor never proved a match for Loki until Odin came to his aid with thunderbolts of justice.
3: Ah, that's madness.
0: It must be going to rain. It's thundering. Just
3: natural thunder.
0: What's that? What's that? Who's that?
4: Miss Geilenborg is calling, sir. And this way, miss.
5: Neil, dear.
0: Come in, come in. Borden, leave us.
4: Yes, sir.
5: You're not angry because I'm here, Neil. You told me not to come again until the statue was finished. I couldn't stay away any longer. It seemed I just had to be with you.
0: Why did it seem that way? Why?
5: Because I was lonesome for you, I suppose.
0: Yes, yes, of course, that was it. It wasn't because he wanted us together.
5: He? What do you mean?
0: Nothing.
5: Neil, have you heard from Olaf?
0: Yes, I heard from him today.
5: Where is he?
0: He's where he can't hurt me. Can't hurt me. I'm glad you came. I didn't want to be alone. And the statue's finished, Hedvig.
5: Is that it there?
0: Yes.
5: Why haven't you taken off the mold?
0: I have from the face. The body is still held prisoner.
5: I want to see it.
0: No, no. Don't go near it. Don't look at its face. Don't let its eyes see you.
5: Neil, what's the matter?
0: Nothing. Nothing.
5: You haven't even kissed me yet.
0: I'll kiss you now. I'm not afraid. Door!
5: Why did you push me away?
0: That thunder startled me.
5: Thunder?
0: Yes. There must be quite a storm outside.
5: The sun was shining when I came in. I heard no thunder.
0: You heard no...
5: No.
0: Then it's in this room.
6: Come in, a statue.
5: Statue?
6: Look!
5: What?
6: The mold is cracking. It's falling from the bronze.
5: Oh, the statue's moving. Oh, it has all its face.
6: And it has all its soul. I put it there. Hey, Thor, the Thunderer. He waited to repay till you and I were here together.
5: Oh, it's coming towards us. Help!
6: His eyes are on me. I can't see.
5: Ah, it's reaching out its arm.
6: For me.
5: And for me.
6: It's cracking.
5: No!
6: It seems, Olaf, the joke's on me. At last.

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And the moral is, don't get too fresh with great big Swedes. You folks come see us on me birthday and we'll have another cheerful yarn to see.

0: mysteries of the supernatural and the supernormal, dramatizing the fantasies and the mysteries of the unknown. We tell you this frankly so that if you wish to avoid the excitement and tension of these imaginative plays, we urge you calmly but sincerely to turn off your radio now. This is Mr. O. Arch Obler. Once upon a long time ago in New York City on top of the Empire State Building, I met a pair of very young and very much in love honeymooners. I remember those two when I wrote this play you are about to hear. It's not a horror story, and yet there is terror in it, and wonder. I give you now a story about one of the strangest days since our planet began to circle the sun.
1: Inner Sanctum Mystery.

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2: Express to the observation roof, going up.
3: In here, yeah.
4: Yes.
2: Face front, please.
3: Eve?
4: Hmm?
3: Forget all about what's happening outside, newspapers and things. Don't let it spoil this.
4: Nothing can spoil being with you, Michael.
3: Sweet.
4: You can't hardly feel the elevator moving. It is moving, Michael.
3: Oh, sure. Look at the lights. 25th floor already.
4: Doesn't seem possible. Oh, my ears.
3: Yeah, mine too.
4: Because we're going so fast?
3: No, it's something about air pressure. You know, like getting on top of a mountain. Gee, look at those lights. We're at the 50th floor. At least they say so.
4: Oh, it's so scary. Wonderful.
3: Just think, 102 floors up in the air.
2: Not on this elevator, mister.
3: Huh?
2: You'll have to change the 80th, then at the 86th again.
3: Oh, thanks. Look, you 70th floor already.
2: Of course, this is one of the longest elevator shafts in the world.
3: Yeah, I should think it is.
2: I heard there's an extra paper out that the war is going
3: to... Please.
2: Huh?
3: If you don't mind, we don't want to talk about those things.
2: Oh, yeah. I don't blame you. Well, far as we go.
3: Where do we...
2: Next elevator right over there, sir.
3: Thanks. Better hold on to my arm, Eve.
4: Yes. Why does everyone have to talk about the war all the time, Michael?
3: It's just the way it is, I guess.
5: Come on up.
3: Come ahead, Eve.
5: Watch your step, please.
3: I wonder how much you can see up there.
4: All New York, the guidebook says.
5: Far as we go.
3: You mean this is where we...
5: 86th floor, mister. Take the elevator right over there for the observation room.
3: Oh, thanks. Come on, Eve.
4: Oh, but Michael, we no sooner got in than we got out.
3: Six floors higher. At least he says so. I guess this is the place where we get the...
2: Go on up.
3: Come on, Eve. We'll never get closer to heaven.
2: Observation roof, next stop. 102nd floor.
3: And I used to think that I was getting up high when I climbed the apple tree.
2: Observation roof, 102nd floor.
3: Gosh, Express is right. All right, Eve, this is it.
4: Will the wind blow? Will it be all... Oh, Michael, it's all glassed in.
3: Yeah.
4: Oh, Michael, how wonderful.
3: Gosh.
4: Michael, come over here.
3: Huh?
4: Look, the ocean out there.
3: I can see the Statue of Liberty.
4: Oh, it's wonderful.
3: And you didn't want to come up here.
4: It's like the world right under us.
3: Not scared a bit, are you?
4: Why should I be? It's just wonderful. Oh, look over here.
3: Hey, will you quit running around here like a doodle bug?
4: What's the bridge is over the river. Which one is that?
3: Well, I don't know. Brooklyn or something.
4: Oh, so many buildings. I had no idea New York was so spread out. So many buildings. So wonderful.
3: Yeah, from up here.
4: What did you say, Michael?
3: I said it's all wonderful from up here. But get down there and... Well, I bet it's like one of those Hollywood... You know, glamour stars when she gets up in the morning.
4: Oh, Michael, what do you know about things like that?
3: Well, I know you're super colossal or something when you wake up.
4: Oh.
3: You are. Your eyelashes sort of flutter and then you stretch out just like a little pup dog.
4: Like a pup dog? Michael, is that romantic?
3: Oh, I don't know the words. I just know that I'm gladder every minute that you married me.
4: You married me.
3: Now, don't argue with your husband.
4: Husband.
3: Eve. Lips are so soft.
4: Yours aren't.
3: Glad no one else is up here.
4: All right, Michael. $2.20 to make love to me or to see the sight.
3: I married a beautiful cash register.
4: Mr. Smith, will you let go of me? Oh. You're going to see me for 99 years, and maybe this is the last time we'll ever be able to get away from the farm and see New York this way, and we... Michael.
3: Huh?
4: Look over there.
3: Hey, how do you like that? Clouds.
4: Where did they come from?
3: Well, the usual place clouds come from, I suppose.
4: But so quickly.
3: Well, we're up plenty high.
4: Look at them. They're coming right at us.
3: It's a strong wind, I guess.
4: Oh, Michael, this is so exciting. Up in the clouds.
3: Made to order for you and me. Uh-oh, rain.
4: Well, there goes the rest of our day.
3: Mm, sure a good thing they got this place glassed in.
4: Oh!
3: Eve, it's only lightning.
4: No.
3: Oh, you've been in thunderstorms before.
4: Michael.
3: Eve, what is it?
4: The clouds. They're fighting.
3: Huh?
4: Look at them. Fighting each other.
3: Well, is that any reason to be afraid? Gosh, thunderclouds always sort of boil around.
4: Like armies. Fighting.
3: Eve, what kind of talk is that?
4: Armies. Fighting.
3: Why do you keep saying that?
4: I can't help it. I keep thinking...
3: Well, don't think. Remember, we said our honeymoon, we wouldn't think about anything but us.
4: But this is us. How can I be happy when all over the world...
3: All right. I will talk about it. I'll talk about it once and for all, and then you and I won't have to talk about it anymore. Gosh, I don't know anything about those things the newspapers are always talking about. Maybe I'm not so smart as the people who live in this town and all the other big towns when it comes to dodging taxicabs and throwing wisecracks. But I know this. I don't want to own everything I can get my hands on. And I know that it isn't right for some people to have too much and some people to have too little. And I know that when I go to fight, I will fight. And it'll be for what I know is right, for the kind of world where all the little people have a chance, no matter what they look like or what their name is or what their blood is. Because I know that no matter what any little dictator says, people all over the world are just like you and me. All they want and all I want is happy work and someone they care about to work for and a little time left over in which just to enjoy being alive.
4: I love you, Michael.
3: Let's go down.
4: No, Just a minute more. Storm's breaking.
3: Yeah, I guess it is. First time in my life I ever talk like that.
4: You're very good, Michael.
3: I'm not bright, but good.
4: Michael, look.
3: Look at what?
4: You just can't see anything down there.
3: Yeah, air's full of mist, that's why.
4: See things? And yet you don't see them.
3: Let's go, huh?
4: All right.
3: Hold on to my arm. If it's still raining when we get down, we'll take a taxi back to the hotel.
4: All right.
3: I guess this is the button I pressed to get the elevator up here. Well, that ought to bring them up. Gosh, thunderstorms and everything. It's been some experience, hasn't it?
4: Yes.
3: Yeah, I sure jumped out of my skin when you screamed. I mean, when you saw those thunderclouds.
4: I didn't scream, Michael.
3: Well, you certainly did, kind of. I sure don't know much about women, I guess. I mean, you were afraid of the clouds, and then you weren't afraid of the thunder and lightning.
4: Clouds were horrible.
3: Oh. Hey, what's the matter with that elevator?
4: Ring again.
3: Well, that's all I've been doing.
4: Something must be wrong with it. The button.
3: Yeah, no answer. That's plain enough.
4: Oh, don't be so impatient.
3: Oh, we certainly can't walk down.
4: They'll come up for us.
3: Gosh, my thumb's getting sore punching this thing. Something sure is out of order.
4: Maybe we had better walk down.
3: 102 floors?
4: No. No, I mean just to the next landing where we can get the next elevator. See, stairway.
3: Huh. Okay, I guess there's nothing else to do about it. Come on.
4: Don't walk so fast, dear.
3: Oh, what a life.
4: Oh, it isn't so bad walking downstairs.
3: You're swell. Here, take my arm. Down we go, Mrs. Smith. You know, elevators are all right, but me, I'll take the good old-fashioned horse.
4: Crazy.
6: Hey, isn't there anyone here? Hey, we want to get downstairs. Hey!
4: It's no use, dear.
3: Well, there's got to be somebody on this floor.
4: Well, don't get so excited, Michael.
3: Oh, gosh, there's 80 floors between us and the street. We can't walk all that way.
4: We'll have to.
3: Telephone.
4: Huh?
3: Yeah, telephone. That's it. I'll call the operator and tell her what's happened. Come on.
4: Michael, wait for me. Michael, you can't go in there.
3: Come on, come
4: on. It's a private office.
3: Oh, sure, but they won't mind if I... Say, can you beat that?
4: No one here.
3: Gone off with the elevator, man, I'll bet you. Well, at least they left the telephone. Hope I can dial this thing right. Here it says operator.
4: Michael, they won't like it at all if they come back in here and find we've walked right in without ever...
3: Gosh.
4: What's the matter?
3: The telephone. Here, listen.
4: Sounds sort of dead.
3: Yeah, I'll say. Here, give it to me. I gotta get somebody. Hey, listen, operator. How about answering? Operator? Operator?
4: No use, Michael.
3: Yeah. Oh, is this a mess?
4: Have to walk down, I guess.
3: Where is everyone in this building? Gosh, you'd...
4: Michael, maybe there's been a fire.
3: Fire? Yeah, maybe...
4: Oh, Michael, quick, let's get to the stairway and get out of here. Quick, Michael. How far have we gone?
3: Oh, 5 or 6 floors, I guess. Hold tight to my arm. We have to walk. We have to walk.
4: The whole building can't be empty, Michael.
3: I tried every office on that floor, I tell you. There was no one. No one. Oh, gosh, this is the scariest thing I've ever
4: heard. It can't be a fire, Michael.
3: No. There's no smoke or anything.
4: But where is everyone? Michael, where?
3: I don't know. I don't know, honest. I don't know.

0: But, Michael...
1: Honey, I'm as tired trying to figure it out as I am walking down the whole blasted 102 floors. Floor after floor, offices all fixed up as if people were working in them and no one there. I give up, I tell you.
0: Michael, the war.
1: Huh?
0: I mean the war news. Everybody ran out into the street.
1: Now, Eve, does that make sense? A whole skyscraper emptied out just to grab newspapers?
0: Michael?
1: About a war that's all the way over the ocean? Oh, that makes about as little sense as everything else. Well, this is it.
0: Are we?
1: So help me, the main floor. All out. Oh, gosh, my legs.
0: No, Michael, don't. Don't sit down. Hurry.
1: Hurry away.
0: Out of here, in the street. Don't you want to know what's happened?
1: Well, yeah, sure. Oh, that door says to the street. Let's go.
0: Yeah, wait for me, Michael.
1: Sure glad to get out of this place. Come on, out we go.
0: Yes. Michael.
1: Gosh.
0: Oh, Michael.
1: It's all right, dear. It's all right.
0: Michael, what's happened?
1: Not a person in the streets.
0: There were so many.
1: Yeah.
0: Michael. Michael, listen.
1: I don't hear anything.
0: Listen.
1: The wind.
0: Yes, that's it. That's it, only the wind. Michael, don't you remember? Ever since we got to New York, all day yesterday, all night, all morning, the noise, Michael. Don't you remember the noise?
1: Yes,
0: And now nothing but the wind. What's happened? Why is it so quiet now? Where are the people? Michael, tell me.
2: We leave our The Devil and Mr. O story, Where Are You? To return after a message from your station.
3: See the leaf? Right here in my hand.
4: Oh, yes.
3: Isn't that a new leaf?
4: Yes, it is a new leaf.
3: Here, I'm going to turn over a new leaf. Get it? Leaf? New?
4: What does that mean, to turn over a new leaf?
3: Well, in serious,
4: mm-hmm.
3: means that you're going to have a little change.
4: From what to what?
3: From bad to good.
4: Oh, really?
3: Yeah.
4: Well, suppose somebody was crying.
3: They could switch from tears to a smile.
4: Suppose they were lonely.
3: They could go from loneliness to having somebody to play with.
4: Well, suppose somebody wasn't loved. Could they turn over a new leaf?
3: They could go from not loving somebody to loving somebody.
4: How do they do that?
3: All they have to do is try to love somebody.
4: Just try?
3: Yeah. It's easy to love people when you try.
5: Love makes all things new again. Hey, what was that?
6: Another sound of love from the Franciscans.
2: And now back to our The Devil and Mr. O story of Where Are You? The boy and the girl walk along the deserted city streets. There are only the two of them. The millions who have filled the megapolis are strange.

0: Do you want to rest?
1: No. Just keep walking.
0: All right.
1: If we'd only meet one. Michael, if we'd only meet one person.
2: Eve,
1: someone.
2: Stop it. Of course we'll meet someone. We've got to. There's millions of people in this town. Millions, I tell you.
1: Not a living thing. Horse, dog,
2: there's an explanation, I tell you. There's an explanation for everything. Everyone's gone somewhere. That's all gone somewhere.
1: Where have they gone, Michael?
2: Careful, automobile.
1: Standing still. Like all the rest.
2: Crazy people leave their cars standing right in the middle of the street. But they'll come back. They got to. Millions of people, I tell you. People, where are you? People! Hey, somebody, come out, blast you. Come out, people!
1: No.
2: People, can't you
1: no,
2: hear
1: please,
2: me?
1: Please, Michael,
2: talking
1: stop.
2: To you?
1: You're frightened.
2: People, where are you?
1: Empty streets.
2: People,
1: stop
2: can't
1: yelling
2: you come
1: them,
2: out,
1: Michael.
2: People, where
1: Michael,
2: are you?
1: Stop!
2: People.
0: Oh, Eve.
1: Hold me.
0: What's happened to us? What? No. No, I gotta stop asking questions. I gotta keep going. I gotta find someone. They'll tell us. They'll... Eve. What? Tremble. What is it, Eve?
1: Michael. I just thought...
0: Thought what?
1: All these empty streets. Michael, listen to me. What if there is no one else?
0: Huh?
1: What if you and I are the only ones left? Michael?
0: Yes?
1: I can't walk another step.
0: All right, we'll rest.
1: Where?
0: Anywhere. Doesn't matter much, does it? All New York's ours. You ought to know that by now.
1: No, don't.
0: Look, you know where we are?
1: No.
0: Broadway. Times Square. Well, I give you Times Square. It's all yours. Wedding present.
1: Michael,
0: yeah, yours. Shops and big signs and all the taxi cabs and buses and cars standing around.
1: Please.
0: Yours, Eve. Yours to have or to lose or burn up.
1: Michael,
0: or...
1: please.
0: I'm sorry, honey. Guess I'm a little goofy. Let's keep going, huh?
1: All right. Tired?
0: Yeah.
1: It's going to get dark soon.
0: Yeah.
1: Will there be light?
0: Nope.
1: How do you know?
0: I tried the light switches all along the way.
1: I won't be afraid in the dark.
0: Well, I guess that's one advantage we've got coming from the country.
1: There'll be people there, won't there?
0: I don't think so.
1: Why do you say that?
0: Well, when we went to that store before, there were radio sets, battery ones. I tried them when you weren't looking. There was nothing on the air.
1: What does that mean?
0: It means what you said before. Maybe it's true.
1: We're the only...
0: Yeah.
1: Somehow I'm not as frightened as I was.
0: Me neither. My head, I'm just all mixed up, that's all. They left the doors open and the automobiles right in the middle of the street, and everything's just as if they stopped right in the middle of what they were doing. But why? Why? That word's got me dizzy, chasing around in my head.
1: Michael.
0: Millions of people, where have they disappeared to? If we only had some idea, any idea.
1: Michael.
0: What's the matter? Why are you...
1: That newspaper, right at your feet.
0: Huh?
1: Pick it up. The headline.
0: War fury rages. Armies march in Europe. Well?
1: The headline.
0: Well, what of it? The same one as this morning.
1: Couldn't that be the answer?
0: Answer to what? What are you talking about?
1: Why, they disappeared.
0: Eve, get hold of yourself. What's a war thousands of miles away got to do with this?
1: Maybe it's the same over there.
0: People gone?
1: Yes.
0: Let's keep going. No, the curb. Let's sit here.
1: All right.
0: Now, you got to tell me what you started to say.
1: Don't laugh at me when I say it, Michael.
0: Just tell me.
1: Maybe God got tired of it.
0: What?
1: He's been so patient, waiting all these years for people to learn how to live on the earth. So today, well, he just got tired and took everybody away.
0: Eve.
1: Michael, don't look at me like that. Is what I said any more crazy than what's happened? Look, this street should be like daylight with electric signs. There should be so many people around us and automobiles coming and going and streetcars and a whole city living. But there's nothing. Michael, who else but God could have taken them away? Why can't it be true? He got so tired of the horrible mess they were making of things that he took them away. Yes, that's it.
0: No, stop it. No, it's crazy talk. I won't listen.
1: Crazy because we don't understand.
0: It's impossible, I tell you.
1: Why is it impossible? Michael, I don't know very much, but I know this. I've been thinking about it all the time we've been walking. Call the way people got here on Earth any name you want. But no matter how you say it, when you really think about it, it's all a miracle. Things joining in the empty air and growing, burning and cooling. The animals growing out of things that couldn't move. And the animals changing for millions of years until there were men. I tell you, it's all crazy and impossible, and yet someone made it happen. So why not this? Yes, if he made men, why couldn't he get tired of the way they were doing things and destroy them?
0: I can't believe it's you talking.
1: Michael, I think I'm saying the truth. Someone made mankind, and that someone just destroyed them.
0: Then what are we doing here? We're flesh and blood like the rest.
1: Maybe he just forgot us. Or maybe...
0: What?
1: Oh, it doesn't matter.
0: Tell me.
1: Maybe you and I...
0: Well?
1: Maybe he wanted just a couple of people to start over with.
0: You say crazy things, and then you say crazier ones.
1: Well, what if it's true, Michael? Think, what if it's true? The things you set up on the roof during the storm, those good things... Maybe he heard them and liked them.
0: Getting so dark.
1: Maybe he heard them and liked them.
0: I'm awfully tired. Let's find a place to sleep.
1: All right.
0: I'll help you up.
1: Where will we go?
0: Any place. We can go any place now.
1: Yes. Let's hurry. It'll be terrible on the streets when it's very dark.
0: Yes.
1: No, wait, Michael.
0: Huh?
1: Why should we hurry and be afraid? Who can harm us now?
0: You're right. All the harm is out of the city now.
1: Michael, you don't quite believe all the things I said before. But tomorrow when the sun is shining again and we really know that this happened and isn't kind of a dream, you'll believe then, won't you, Michael?
0: Maybe.
1: You're thinking something. Tell me what.
0: Well, if what you think did happen, maybe he left a few more people like us at different places on the earth. I mean, plain ordinary people to join together and make a new world. We'll have to help run things.
1: Michael, yes.
0: But Eve, we don't know anything about running a world, you and I. We're just you and me. How can we do better than they did? The millions of them.
1: Maybe by remembering something they sort of forgot.
0: What?
1: It's just to do unto others as they should do unto you.
3: This is Arch Obler. Our play has ended, and may it always continue to be just that, a play. The actors, by the way, were the very gifted Mercedes McCambridge and Byron Kane. Next time we meet, a favorite story of mine, and perhaps some of you will remember it from the past. I'll tell you more about it after a message from your station.
4: 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This is Claire Bloom speaking for the March of Dimes. 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And how much love and understanding they all need. 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
3: This is Mr. O again. Ugliness? They tell us that's all a state of mind. What is beautiful in Hollywood terms, for example, is grotesque in the eyes of a New Guinea tribesman. What is lovely in the eyes of an Australian bushman would cause snickers on an Atlantic City boardwalk. Ugliness, beauty. I invite you to listen next time to The First.

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0: Tonight, Real Gone, starring Al Jazbo Collins, playing, of all things, Al Jazbo Collins.
2: Oh, come in, glad to see you. Albert here, your Collins friend. Just a minute, I'll close the door. You know, when you run a disc jockey show, the song pluggers just seem to ooze through the grain of the wood. There, we won't be bothered for a while. Have a seat. I'll take this record off

0: Ah, now sit down. You do the writing for that real gone show on NBC, don't you? That X-1 with the rocket ships and the three-headed men from Mars and all that jazz. Well, that's why I asked you up. I ran into a little something. Just an idea, you know. I figured maybe you could English it up and use it. It's about a friend of mine, Ralph Therian. Did you ever hear of him? He's an artist. I don't mean records or a musician. I mean an artist, a sculptor. I ran into him during the war. He used to sit in the barracks making busts of the sergeants out of G.I. soap. And when they had him on KP, they couldn't trust him to peel potatoes. He'd end up doing caricatures of the captain and the lieutenants out of raw spuds. Man, he was the greatest. He got the whole company restricted for a week when we were stationed somewhere near Boston. It snowed, and he made a life-size statue out of snow and ice depicting the captain sitting in a howdah on the back of an elephant. The captain didn't mind so much, but the elephant happened to look like the regimental colonel, and he took a dim view of the entire affair. Ralph studied in France somewheres under the G.I. Bill of Rights, and I used to run into him once in a while on 57th Street. He's looking kind of hungry and desperate. Then one day, a couple of green weeks ago, I ran into him on Madison Avenue, and man, he looked like he belonged. He had one of them Tyrolean chapeau with the shaving brush stuck on one side, an important German loden coat, and he was carrying a snakeskin dispatch case.
1: Al! Albert!
0: Well, hello, Ralph, my friend.
1: Well, you're looking great, Al. Hey, I like that beard.
0: Thanks.
1: Kind of gives your face the Mount Rushmore quality.
0: It's generally admired, my friend, but what brings you over here on this street of dreams? I was under the impression an artist was immediately downgraded 3 degrees of integrity when he set foot on Madison Avenue.
1: Oh, I was just up seeing a client.
0: A client? You've given up the sculpting kick.
1: Oh, no. I'm just working in a new medium.
0: Well, you look real prosperous.
1: How do you like the shoes?
0: Oh, very dapper. Very dapper. I don't believe I've ever seen lizard skin huaraches before.
1: Had them imported. Made underwater by natives of Ecuador.
0: Yeah.
1: Takes about 3 hours to have them made. So they use about 12 natives per pair.
0: Ralph, my friend, you give the general impression that you are loaded with loot.
1: I am. There's money in art. Money. You've just got to get something new. Here, wait a minute. Let me open my case. Here, Al. Take a look at this.
0: What is that, an ice cube?
1: Look inside.
0: Mm-hmm. Now, man, that's real entrancing. What is it?
1: That is a detailed copy of Rodin's The Kiss.
0: Pretty sexy. How do you do it?
1: Well, you see, I carve it from underneath the plastic block.
0: Oh, it looks sort of solid to me. How do you get in?
1: Well, look at the bottom. You see that little hole?
0: Huh?
1: I work through there with my engraving instruments. Of course, this is just a sample. I've been doing originals, mostly.
0: What are the little cubes good for? Paperweights, I guess, huh?
1: This is art, Albert. Art. Do you know how much I get for one of these?
0: Beats me.
1: $5,000.
0: Oh, that's a pretty stiff price for a paperweight.
1: Well, you just don't understand, Al. This is the hottest thing since Picasso. I just sold 2 original compositions to Morgenstern. You know, the dealer from Philadelphia. For $25,000.
0: Wow. Boy, I should have paid attention when Mama bought me that clay when I was a little boy.
1: Well, it's about time the creative artist got a little bit of recognition.
0: Recognition's not the point, man. At 25 G's, I wouldn't care if people walked past me in high noon.
1: That's because you're not an artist. The money's secondary.
0: Money is never secondary. Money is the primariest thing there is.
1: Al, would you be interested in a fine original composition?
0: Well,
1: I'll make a special price for you, Albert. $4,000.
0: No, Ralph, my friend, I keep my papers from blowing off my desk with my right foot and my left piled one on top of the other, and I find that quite adequate to the needs and aspirations.
1: Al, the trouble with you is you've got no soul.
0: The trouble with me is I have not got 4 grand.

0: but he's better known in the Brill Building as Larry Oss. He got in on the ground floor of this rock and roll affair, and he took an already substantial fortune and ran it up to a fantastic munificence. Larry has money he hasn't even folded yet, and he collects art. I was up at his house one night discussing such things as Tin Roof Blues and Wozzeck by Albin Berg, and Larry got around to showing me his collection.
1: Now, this is a Picasso.
0: Larry, that's what I call cool brushwork, my man. Cool.
1: I homed it next to the Tintoretto for contrast.
0: Well, this stuff runs into a pile of loot.
1: Well, I figure since I've launched rock and roll on an unsuspecting public, the least I can do is collect old masters and leave them to the nation when I die.
0: It figures. I mean, that figures.
1: Here's my latest. Look, isn't it beautiful?
0: You mean this hunk of plastic?
1: Well, yes. Look into it. That design, that composition, the delicacy of that line. Well, this is the most exciting discovery in art since the invention of red paint.
0: Larry, was this piece of Jim Crackery executed by one Ralph Therian?
1: That's right. You know him?
0: Mm-hmm.
1: Remarkable talent. Remarkable. A genius.
0: And how much did this stroke of genius cost you, if you don't mind my mentioning a crude thing like money?
1: Not at all. Not at all. It was a steal. A steal. I got it from Morgenstern. Oh, I outfoxed him. I got it from him for only $30,000.
0: Yeah, you outfoxed him, all right. Tell me something, Larry. What makes this worth $30,000?
1: Albert, what makes a Stradivarius worth $30,000 and a fiddle played on the street by a beggar? $3, huh?
0: You mean his stuff is that good?
1: It's art, Albert. This is art. This is genius. To work with such delicacy and such control and such genius in so small a space. You see, that's it. This plastic block is how long? About 2 inches?
0: Done.
1: And yet within this 2 inches is the majesty, the feeling of a sculpture 20-30 feet high. This is an art which has not been known in the world since the painters of miniatures in the late Renaissance.
0: Boy, then it's for real.
1: For real. This is the gem of my collection. The Picasso, the Renoir, the Cézanne will in time fade into insignificance. This is a new art form. Brilliant. Brilliant. And now let me play a new record we're putting out. It's called I Love You, Baby, 'Cause Your Lower Lip Drags on the Ground. A real cool, you bangy beat.
0: Well, I let Ralph Therian's new art form slip my mind for a while I struggled with song pluggers, advertising salesmen, account executives from the agency. And I met him again a few weeks ago at a small cultural establishment on the corner where I work. You might call it a sort of branch public library with a brass rail.
2: Hey, what's the idea of putting this lemon peel in? If I wanted a fruit salad, I'd ask for it.
0: How do you do, Ralph, my friend?
2: Oh, hello, Al.
0: Ah, you look like you're thriving, my man.
2: Well, as a matter of fact, I just signed a contract with Morgenstern to deliver $100,000 worth of my original compositions. I'm celebrating.
0: In here? Ah, man, this place is only fit for sweating out the downhill phase on a manic depressive psychosis.
2: Oh, I'm just starting here. I intend to work my way up. Albert, be my guest.
0: Well, I just had a difficult morning with the station manager who has an illusion in his little ricky-ticky mind that my program is the answer to Lawrence Welk and Guy Lombardo. He'd been trying to convince me to program 2 solid hours of Wayne King, relieved by vocals by Frank Crummett and Julia Sanderson. I had resisted, and I was in the mood for eating the lotus and forgetting. Several hours later, Ralph was feeling very confidential.
2: Albert, my friend, I like you. Why don't you shave?
0: Ralph, love me, love my beard.
2: I will try. Albert, you have the look of an Abraham Lincoln gone hog wild among the cream puffs.
0: Ralph, you have an artist's soul.
2: Albert, I trust you, I trust you, I trust you.
0: I am touched.
2: And so, Albert, I'm going to take you to my studio. My secret studio.
0: And I will reciprocate, my friend. Tomorrow, when I am doing my disc show, you may come to my secret studio. With the esteem that my program is held in today, tomorrow I'll be doing my broadcast from a small hole with a round iron top and plenty of running water below.
2: What time is it?
0: 7:30.
2: I'm late. Hurry.
3: Here's
0: He took me to a loft somewhere down in the banana warehouse section. He had three locks on the door, and he opened them with three separate keys. I stepped inside and took a look around. The loft stretched a whole city block. The only thing that kept the New York Rangers from using it as a practice rink was the lack of ice. It was empty, except in one corner of the room there was a mess of machinery. Looked as if someone had eviscerated a television set and left it to die of shock. There was a weaselly-looking little man in a shiny blue suit standing in the middle of the floor tapping his foot.
3: Syrian, I've been waiting for half an hour. Where have you been?
2: Now, take it easy, Burson. Take it easy. Plenty of time.
3: I've told you the active life of the catalyst is only... Who's this?
2: This is my friend Al. Al Collins.
3: Well, who is he? And what is he doing here? I've told you we must have no one here.
2: Now, he's my friend. I trust him.
3: Oh, I suppose you've told him all about it.
2: Yes, I have. Have you got the stuff?
3: Certainly I have. Three ampules. But it won't last. You've got to hurry. Roll up your sleeves.
0: Oh, now, just a minute, both of you gentlemen. If I've been brought down here to witness the inoculation of a little happy juice into somebody's arm, I'm leaving. I have no desire to tangle with the Federal Narcotics Bureau.
2: Now, Albert, do I look like I'm taking narcotics?
0: I wouldn't swear to it.
2: You don't understand. In those little glass bottles is a secret of $100,000. And I'm going to show you how I do it. First, we take a plastic cube out of my pocket. So. We put it down on the grid in the middle of the floor. So. Now, if you will kindly step to the outside of the white line painted on the floor. Back there. Go ahead. Now, Mr. Burson, we'll turn on the machinery. I take this vial of catalyst, thus, and pour it over the plastic block. So. Now, we wait.

This sort of thing is happening to me all the time. For example, I have a barber who plays unaccompanied Bach chaconnes with a quarter-inch drill and a length of steel pipe. I figured Ralph Therrien was stringing me until I ran into Vladimir Osepsky. Now, Vladi is one of these men who leads a double life. He composes concerti and avant-garde operas under his square moniker.

0: We stood there at the edges of that loft and watched that tiny plastic block sitting in a frame on the middle of the floor. And then suddenly it began to grow. In about 20 minutes, that cute little plastic block stood about 20 feet on its side. It almost touched the skylight, and there was about a foot of clearance on each wall.
1: Gee, the long organic chain of molecules in the plastic is infinitely expandable under the right conditions.
0: Is that a fact?
1: By applying the right voltages in series, we can expand the cube to about this size. But there's an outside limit due to the cohesive charge on the molecules.
0: Oh, naturally. Naturally, of course. Those molecules do stick together.
1: Well, it's the catalyst that does it. And I make that. I make the catalyst. Do you hear that, Therian? I make it.
2: Now calm down, Burson. Without me, you'd just have a great big blob of plastic. I'm the one who turns it into money. You see, Albert, a cube this big is as soft as putty inside. I take my pneumatic drill and I make a hole in the bottom. And then my tools and I start to carve my pretty sculptures inside.
1: Therian, I'm warning you. I won't take this kind of treatment for long.
2: Now calm down, Burson. You're getting your 10% cut.
1: 10%! 10%! Why, before I brought you this process, the only artwork you could get people to look at was mustaches on subway advertisements.
2: Burson, that is the typical wailing of the non-creative technician. Envy? Pure envy for genius. Now look out. I'm going under there and start work.
1: I want 50%, Therian. 50%! That's only fair, isn't it? I put it to you, Mr. Collins.
0: Just keep me out of it, gentlemen. Leave me out of it.
1: I'm warning you, Therian. I'm warning you.
2: Just get out of my way, grease monkey. Let an artist work.
0: Ralph crawled under the giant cube and started to work. I could see what he was drawing, a collection of lovely ladies, something like the closing number at the Union City Burlesque. Didn't look very good. The lines were kind of thick and muddy. Had a kind of a soft and sloppy quality to it, just about as if you were carving in butter. Took him about an hour, and then he crawled out.
3: Just about in time. Well, what does it say on that watch?
1: You've got about 20 seconds left. You cut it pretty fine there, Therian.
3: It's all right. It's a masterpiece. Wait a minute. Okay, now. There she goes!
0: Well, now, what happened was, that plastic cube that was blown up to about 20 feet on the side suddenly popped like a balloon with a cigarette stuck in it. And what ended up was that tiny little 2-inch cube sitting in the middle of the floor. Ralph picked it up and brought it over.
3: Look at it. Beautiful. Beautiful. The work of genius.
1: The work of science.
0: Makes a real nice paperweight.
2: Albert, my friend, what you have just seen was the creation of a $20,000 masterpiece. Take a good look.
0: I did take a good look. The whole design was there. But what had looked to me like kind of a muddy, buttery picture when it was 20 feet high was now sharp and beautiful and clear as a snowflake. I went back to the studio and demonstrated my independence by scheduling 2 solid hours of Dizzy Gillespie. The next day, I got a telephone call just before I went on the air. It was Ralph asking me to come over to the studio. Said it was important. So, after the show, I shook the last song plugger out of my lapels and headed down to Ralph Therian's loft. I found that fellow Burson walking up and down at the edge of the room, looking at his stopwatch nervously. They had another plastic cube blown up in the middle of the room, and Ralph was inside the cube working. They were having quite an argument.
1: I know you got paid off today, Therian, $100,000. I know you got it, and I want my share, 50%.
3: Don't bother me, I'm working.
0: Hi, Ralph.
3: Oh, hi there, Albert. Just a minute. Wait till I crawl out.
1: I warned you. You can't say I didn't warn you. There'll be no more of the catalyst. No more.
2: Listen to him, Al. That's why I asked you over. I wanted a witness. And you're the only one who knew all about it already.
0: Oh, now look, gentlemen. I told you not to get me involved in this.
2: Now listen. This little worm, this test tube termite, had the gall to threaten not to bring any more of that catalyst.
1: But I warned you. I warned you. I want my share of that 100,000.
2: If you'll excuse me, I'll get back into that masterpiece. That catalyst is only good for 2.7 hours. Hand me the drill, will you, Burson?
1: Here it is. What I warned you.
3: Boy, this plastic is tough today.
1: All right.
3: Your Lord Gray.
1: I warned him. He must have the money here somewhere. Yes, it must be somewhere. Bills. Your check stubs.
3: What are you doing over there, Burson?
1: Looking. Just looking.
4: Well, if you're looking for that $100,000, you can stop. I've got it right here in my pocket. Now, don't bother me while I finish work.
5: What? What? Tyrion! Tyrion, come out of there! Come out! Come out!
4: I've got to finish just a little more.
5: Come out! You don't understand! Come out! Get out of my way, Mr. Collins!
0: With pleasure.
5: Tyrion, hand me that money. Quick!
4: Get out of my way, Burson. I'm working.
5: But listen, you don't understand. The catalyst...
4: Let go of me! Let go of me!
5: The catalyst! I made it up half strength! Give me that money, quick! The money!

Well, that's all there was to it. I figured out that little fella from the plastic company figured he'd get himself a new sculptor when he made up that catalyst half-strength. The two of them were in there when the roof fell in. The roof and the walls. Well, that's about all there is to it. Figured you might be able to use the story. I wrote a few notes on it. They're here somewhere, under the paperweight. Oh, you like to see the paperweight? Little plastic cube, about 2 inches. Look in there. Two fellas with their hands around each other's throat. Looks realistic, don't it? As if they were squeezing. Of course, this one's an improvement on the work Ralph Therian did. This one's in full color.

0: have just heard X-1, presented by the National Broadcasting Company, in cooperation with Galaxy Science Fiction Magazine, which this month features The Victim from Space. A time to sow, a time to reap, a time to live. All the Agathians agreed with this, but not when it came to a time to die. Galaxy Magazine, on your newsstand today. Tonight, X-1 has brought you Real Gone by Ernest Canoy, based on an idea by Al Jazbo Collins, and starring Al Jazbo Collins as himself. Featured in our cast were John Barragray as the late sculptor Ralph Therrien, John McGovern as his equally late scientific collaborator, and Harold Huber as the fabulous Larry Oss. This is Fred Collins. X-1 was directed by Kenneth McGregor and is an NBC Radio Network production.
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0: Operator? Are you there, operator?
1: She's probably gone out for a spot of tea.
2: Or a date with one of the music hall boys.
0: You people be quiet.
1: Isn't she pretty when she's excited, Hayes?
2: Oh, quiet, quiet.
0: Operator. Operator.
1: Why would anyone be so anxious to call one's sister anyway?
2: I can't for the life of me imagine.
0: Will you two please go take a walk or something? Operator, are you there?
1: You could write your sister a letter, you know, instead of trying to call her long distance.
0: I'd probably get in touch with her sooner. Are you there, operator? Oh, I had her on the line just a moment ago.
2: Now, if it were her young man she were calling, I'd know why she's so very anxious.
1: I say, old man, it so happens I am the lady's young man.
2: Oh.
0: Well, I have nothing to do with either of you if you don't stop teasing me.
1: My dear girl, you really want to get that call through to your sister?
0: Oh, no, I'm just standing here jiggling this receiver for the exercise. Ajax says it's good for the arm muscles. Operator, will you please answer?
1: Here, old girl. Let me have a try.
0: Reggie, go away. Don't bother me.
1: Permit me, milady, to assist you.
0: No, Reggie.
1: One side now, one side.
0: Reggie, this call's important.
1: Just why I'm so anxious to help you. Now, look here, operator. We've been trying... Huh? What's that? Oh, operator. Yes, into a telephone transmitter, but... I say now, look here, my girl, if you want...
0: Give me that receiver.
1: But, Mandy...
0: Are you there, operator? Yes, I wish to place a call. We were disconnected. This is Amanda Loveland. Yes, at Lookout Point. That's right, the artist colony. I wish to speak to Miss Grace Loveland, number 12 Garrett Street, London. Yes, that's right. How soon can you get through to London, please? Very well, will you call me back? Thank you.
1: There, you see? The damsels always come running when a gentleman calls.
0: Oh, Reggie, save your humor for some other time, will you?
1: I say, something wrong, old girl?
0: I don't know.
1: Why do you use that tone, darling?
2: Well, look here, Amanda. Nothing wrong with your sister, is there?
0: No, it's not that.
1: But something's wrong. I can tell by the way you've been acting.
2: Yes, you were certainly never in such a hurry to call Grace before.
0: I'm anxious to know where she was today.
1: Where she was?
0: Yes. She was supposed to be attending a tea party in London, but, well, I've reason to think she wasn't there.
1: Well, so suppose she wasn't. Why should that upset you?
0: Perhaps if I tell you, you'll understand.
1: Yes. Something's wrong. I certainly want to know about it.
2: Yes, Amanda, by all means, tell us what's troubling you.
0: Yes. Yes, I must tell somebody. Reggie, will you please close the door?
1: Well, certainly, darling.
2: Now, Amanda, sit here.
0: No. No, I'd rather not sit down.
1: Say, you are upset.
0: Yes. I had the strangest experience this afternoon.
2: You did?
1: Where?
0: In Nanor Canyon.
1: So that's where you were today.
2: No wonder we couldn't find you. Reggie and I wanted you to go up to the falls with us.
0: I went into the canyon to paint.
1: Well, we gathered you were off somewhere working. I noticed your equipment wasn't around any place.
0: You've been there, haven't you, in the canyon?
1: Oh, not I. I've been planning to go there, though.
2: Oh, I've been a couple of times.
1: Why didn't you tell me you were going into Nanor? I've gone along.
0: There's only one way into the canyon from this end, you know.
2: Yes, near Flagstone Point. It's 12 miles to the other end.
0: Well, I arrived at Flagstone Point about noon. So I climbed down the path and picked out a shady spot in the canyon to eat the lunch I'd taken along.
1: Yes?
0: After that, I looked around a while and then picked out a scene near the entrance to the canyon.
2: To paint?
1: Of course, to paint haze.
2: Oh, sorry.
1: Go ahead, dear.
0: It was a perfect scene. Light was just right, so I spent most of the afternoon there until the light began to fade.
1: Did you finish the sketching?
0: Yes. Filled in a great deal of the color. It was really going to be quite good.
2: What do you mean, going to be?
0: I'll never finish it.
1: Why, dear?
0: Because I never want to go back there again.
1: Well, what on earth happened?
0: Oh, why doesn't that operator get that call through to London?
1: Amanda, tell us what happened in the canyon.
2: Yes, for heaven's sake, the suspense.
0: What happened was like a nightmare.
1: Darling.
0: Yes. Like a nightmare. Just as I was getting ready to pack up my things, I heard a noise behind me. A low, rumbling noise. And when I looked around, I saw that a side of the canyon was caving in.
1: My word, landslide?
0: Yes. The whole side of the canyon was falling away, making a terrific noise about it. Left a sheer vertical cliff there. It had been sloping before.
1: Yes?
0: Right where the only path down into the canyon had been.
1: You mean you were trapped there in a canyon?
0: I certainly was. With night coming on, And you know the stories they tell around here about Nanor Canyon.
2: Yes, they say the place is simply oozing with ghosts at night.
1: Oh,
0: no, really, Reggie. The place does have a reputation.
1: Oh, I've heard the stories, but you don't want to believe everything you hear, you know.
2: Well, how on earth did you get out of the canyon, Amanda?
0: I had a beastly time of it.
1: Did you get out before dark?
0: I certainly did not. As soon as I saw that the path was cut off from the land side, I started walking along the side of the canyon, trying to find a way out.
2: But there are no others.
0: Didn't I find that out? I walked and walked, and all the time it was growing darker and darker, and finally the sun went down, and a ghostly gloom settled over the canyon. I began to walk faster, but I couldn't find any place that looked like a way out.

I've walked for miles. No way out of here. Oh, dear, it's so dark. All I can do is keep walking. Oh, what's that? Some night birds. Yes, that's all. Such a weird sound. I've never heard anything like it before. Thank heaven it's gone. That's strange. That bird was the only noise I've heard in this place. No other night noises at all. Good heavens. What's that up there? Light. Shining on a human figure. Am I losing my mind? It's Grace there in the light. Oh, no. Oh, no, it can't be. Grace! There is Grace standing there in that strange glow of light. Pointing. Gesturing as though trying to show me a path out of here. Yes. Yes, she is directing me out of the canyon. The light. I can see the way out. Grace! Grace, is that you? Is that you, Grace? Oh, no, don't go! David. The light's fading away. She's gone. There's still that strange light. Shining on the way out of this awful place.

0: To tell us there actually was a path leading up out of that canyon.
1: How else do you suppose I got back here?
0: Amazing.
1: That strange light continued to glow until I found the path and managed to climb up. When I looked back, it was pitch dark in the canyon again.
0: Amanda, are you certain you didn't dream all of that?
1: Oh, for heaven's sakes, Reggie.
2: No, I don't think it was a dream.
0: What makes you say that?
1: Oh, well, it must be London. Are you there? Yes? Yes, this is Amanda Loveland. Yes, ready for my call to London, thank you. Are you there, Grace? Oh, darling, this is Amanda. Oh, fine, thank you. Darling, have you been in London all day? Oh. Oh, no, nothing's wrong. Oh, no. Don't worry, dear, everything's all right. Yes. I may be coming to London soon. All right, darling. Take care of yourself. Goodbye, dear.
0: Huh?
1: Grace has been in London all day.
0: Surely.
1: There in the canyon in that strange light, I saw her as plainly as I see you now. But the voice wasn't her.
0: Then how are we going to account for what happened?
2: There is only one way to account for it.
1: You mean... Hey, you think you know what happened to me?
2: I think so. You were guided out of that canyon by a swarf.
1: A swarf?
2: A swarf. It's a name commonly applied to a supernatural spirit with the power of impersonating some earthly being.
0: Impersonating, you say?
2: Yes, there's no explanation. Except that swarfs have often been seen in these parts. Now, this particular spirit took the earthly shape of your sister and helped you find a way out of your temporary prison.
0: No, I don't believe such things happen, Hayes.
1: Well, you'd certainly believe it if you'd experienced it like I did.
2: Yes, Reggie, you're wrong. Those things do happen. Swarfs do appear in this vicinity.
0: But that's weird.
1: Well, it certainly is. See one's sister appear in a place in the darkness and speak in a voice and then to learn she was actually hundreds of miles away at the time.
2: Amanda, is this the landscape you were doing?
1: Oh, yes.
2: Mind if I have removed the cover and have a look?
1: Oh, no, go right ahead. Just as I left off, I was packing up.
0: Here, Hayes. You better let me give you a hand. If you spoil one of Amanda's paints, she'll... I say, look, Amanda. Have you seen this since you left the canyon?
1: No. No, I told you I haven't.
0: Look at it. There in the right-hand corner.
2: A strange, monstrous-looking creature. Lurking in the shadows.
0: Amanda, were you conscious of the fact you were painting that fantastic creature into the picture?
1: No. No, I wasn't. I hadn't even noticed it.
0: That's very strange.
2: Yes. Isn't it?
0: If your perspective is correct, Amanda, that creature is about 8 feet tall.
2: A huge, fiendish thing.
1: But how did it ever become a part of my painting?
0: Yes. How?
2: Well, we'll find out.
0: What do you mean, Hayes?
2: We'll go down into the canyon and have a look.
1: No, no, not me.
2: Oh, I mean tomorrow, of course. When it's daylight.

0: How much farther, Amanda?
1: We're practically there.
2: What amazes me is that you couldn't find the way this wharf pointed out to you last night, Amanda.
1: I'm sorry, Hayes. It doesn't seem to be there today.
0: No, well, what's the difference? Didn't take us long to come in from the other end of the canyon on horseback.
2: Yes, the only thing that annoys me is that we couldn't ride the animals all the way.
0: Oh, well, the walking won't hurt you. Besides, we've only been afoot a few hundred yards.
1: Oh, here we are. This is the spot I was painting. I set up my canvas over there on that little mound.
0: Then, according to the sketch you made, that fearful creature was lurking about here.
1: Reggie, look here.
2: Bones. Human bones. Down there in that crevice.
3: Oh, I say, those can't be human bones.
1: No, they're much too large.
3: I should say so.
2: You're wrong, both of you. They are human bones. I've studied anatomy enough to recognize the clavicle, humerus and ulna of the human arm, and the femur and fibula of the leg there.
0: Jove. Hayes is right.
2: This was some gigantic prehistoric creature. Heaven knows how many years old.
1: Could this skeleton have any connection with the ghostly figure in my painting?
2: It could, yes. It's just possible that the spirit of this prehistoric man is himself a swarf
0: and can take on a human shape. The spirit, I mean.
2: Precisely. He saw Amanda sitting there on that mound, painting. He assumed a shape she couldn't make out, but one which her professional brush caught in the sketching.
1: Then he could have assumed the form of my sister.
2: If our theory is correct, yes.
0: That's fantastic.
1: But how can we learn anything about this thing that was buried here in this crevice?
2: There's one way I know of. We can consult Dr. Gustav.
3: By Jove, you're right. Dr. Gustav's staying at the colony.
1: Well, then let's go get him and bring him here.
2: Yes, let's. Who knows? We may have discovered something entirely unknown to our civilization.

0: Well, Dr. Gustav?
1: Yes. Your suspicions were correct, my friends. These are human bones.
2: Can you identify them, Doctor?
1: I most certainly can. This was a Neanderthal man.
3: Neanderthal? Well, the Neanderthal man existed thousands of years ago.
1: True, Miss Loveland. From 20 to 40,000 years ago.
0: There's no mistake about it?
1: Not the slightest. These are the fossilized remains of an ancient man. Here, look. Look at these peculiarly shaped molar teeth. Now, that's one side. Every bone of his body shows some distinct markings. Many of them are of simian nature.
2: Ape-like, you mean?
1: Exactly. Eyebrow ridges were like those of the gorilla. The roof of the skull was low like theirs. And yet, his brain most probably surpassed the modern Europeans in size and ability.
0: How long ago did you say he existed?
1: The native of his culture may be put down tentatively as extending from 40,000 to 20,000 B.C. The Neanderthal man appears to have been the sole occupant of Europe during the middle of the Pleistocene period, throughout the time in which the Mousterian culture prevailed. He buried his dead with great signs of respect. He worked flint implements with great skill. He was a fine hunter. Lived in caves and rock shelters.
2: But, Doctor, after all this time, his remains should be quite deep in the earth.
1: I know. And he undoubtedly has been buried deeply through the centuries. But some subterranean disturbance must have caused this crevice and exposed his burial place.
3: Look! Did you men see this?
0: What, dear? A stone tablet.
3: There's some sort of strange pictures on it.
1: Let me see, please. Yes, sir. Just so.
0: What is it, Dr. Gustav?
1: This is the final proof. This is the picture writing of the Neanderthal man.
3: Can you decipher it?
1: I can, indeed. And now, let's see. This portion here, my left, that's indiscernible. But the rest of it reads, "Who moves my bones will surely die as I have died."
0: A curse. Well, then, let's take his advice and leave him alone.
1: Oh, not on your life, sir. Why, this is one of the most amazing finds of the century. These bones must be removed to the museum and reconstructed.
3: But the warning on the stone tablet.
1: Oh, nonsense. Miss Loveland, nonsense. Do you think a curse can continue to exist through 40,000 years? 400 centuries? Oh, no.

0: Well, Mandy, this is the museum. Ever been here before?
1: Once, when I was a child. Uncle Reginald brought me.
0: Hmm. How long has it been since the Neanderthal man was brought here?
1: Oh, at least 6 weeks.
0: Well, Dr. Gustav said in his letter that the man had been completely reconstructed. The skeleton had been placed in a standing position in a special room.
1: There's the room, see?
0: Oh, yes. The sign over the door. The Neanderthal man.
1: Let's go look before we visit the doctor, shall we?
0: Right.
2: Hmm. Hey, here we are. The door was open. But this room is empty.
1: Yes. But there's a stone base over there. Those things might have been built up on it.
0: Hmm. That's strange.
3: I beg your pardon.
2: Yes, what is it?
3: I am called Vanneth. Could you direct me to Dr. Gustav Steady?
2: Oh, why, yes. It's at the end of the hall. See, his name is in black letters on that frosted door pane.
3: Oh, yes. I thank you so very much. Pardon me for having disturbed you.
1: Reggie.
0: Amanda, that man, Jove, what a giant. At least 8 feet tall.
1: That's bushy eyebrows and low forehead. He looks like an ape.
0: And what was wrong with his neck? He held his head crooked over to one side. One shoulder humped up in a terribly grotesque position.
1: Did you see whether or not he went into the doctor's office?
0: No, I didn't.
1: Reggie, if I didn't know better, I'd think that man was...
0: Was what, dear?
1: Oh, nothing.
0: I know what you're thinking.
1: That warning, Reggie. Who moves my bones will die as I have died.
0: Look.
1: What?
0: There in the room, on the stone base, the skeleton of a prehistoric man.
1: But he wasn't there just a few moments ago.
0: Good Lord, come on, into the doctor's office.
1: Dr. Gustav!
0: Good heavens.
1: Oh, Reggie. What's happened to him?
0: He's dead. Broken neck.
1: He was sitting at his desk.
0: Writing? A report on the Neanderthal man. Look. He just completed one sentence. It is my finding that the death of the Neanderthal man discovered in Manos Canyon was caused by a broken neck.

0: The Curse of the Neanderthal. Another original tale of dark fantasy, written by Scott Bishop. Ben Morris was heard as Reggie. Eleanor Naylor Corrin was Amanda. Murillo Schofield was Hayes. Fred Wayne played Dr. Gustav. And Daryl McAllister was Bannon. Next Friday night at the same time, we'll bring you another story of the fantastic and the unusual, created by Scott Bishop. Listen for Death from the Past, a strange, weird adventure laid in modern America with the flavor of the 19th century. The story of a businessman who was almost too honest and who found a method of paying a long-standing debt of honor, although 30 years in his grave. Dark Fantasy originates in the studios of WKY, Oklahoma City. Tom Paxton speaking. This is the National Broadcasting Company.
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Once again, the keeper of the book is ready to unlock the ponderous volume in which is recorded all the secrets and mysteries of mankind through the ages. All the lore and learning of the ancients. All the strange and mystifying stories of the past, the present, and the future.

0: keeper of the book, what tale will you tell us this time?
1: First, I must unlock the great padlock, which keeps the sealed book safe from prying eyes. Now, what story shall I tell you? I have here tales of every kind. Tales of murder, of madness, of dark deeds, and of events strange beyond all belief. There. Now let me see. Yes. Here's a tale for you. The dark story of two brothers. One of them killed because he could not help himself. The other one was interested in murder, too, but in a very different way. The title of the tale is...

0: as it is written in the sealed book. It began in San Francisco on a night of thick, suffocating fog. A young man hurrying homeward turns a corner and bumps abruptly into a huge figure striding toward him.
1: Oh, excuse me. Fog is so thick I didn't see you.
2: It's all right. Tell me, do you live here? Here in San Francisco?
1: Why, yes, I do.
2: Do you know where Edward Morlock lives now?
1: Why, no, I never heard of him. Now, if you'll excuse me, but...
2: Wait.
1: But I've really got to get home.
2: And... I just want a light from your cigarette.
1: Oh, of course. Here, I'll hold it for you.
2: Just hold it like that. What is it? What's the matter?
1: Nothing. It's nothing.
2: It's my hands, isn't it? They frightened you.
1: No, it's nothing.
2: My hands, they disgusted you.
1: No, of course not.
2: They frightened you because they're not like other people's hands.
1: No, let go of me. I assure you that...
2: You thought I was a freak.
1: Let go of me. You're crazy.
2: I'm not crazy, do you hear? I'll show you.
1: No.
2: I'll show you.

0: So, the Phantom Strangler is at work in San Francisco. Jennings will be interested in that.
1: I beg your pardon, Mr.
0: Morlock. Huh? Oh, yes, Jennings?
1: The postman just brought this package, sir.
0: Oh, package, eh? Give it to me.
1: Yes, sir.
0: Now, wheel me over to the window.
1: Of course, sir.
0: This is close enough, Jennings. This package, I suppose you noticed it came from my agent in New York?
1: Yes, sir, I did.
0: Then perhaps you can guess what's in it. Hey, Jennings?
1: No, sir, but I have no doubt it's another nice addition to your collection of objects having to do with famous murders, sir.
0: Yes, indeed, a nice addition. But speaking of murders, have you seen this morning's San Francisco paper yet?
1: No, sir.
0: Well, look at these headlines. Read them out loud.
1: Playboy murdered in fog. Phantom Strangler breaks victim's neck. Then he's back. Your brother Kane is back.
0: Yes, back in San Francisco, looking for me.
1: And he'll keep looking for you. And if he finds you, he'll kill you.
0: Yes, he's dedicated his life to that purpose. And all because he feels I cheated him out of his share of the money our father left us. Oh, it's a great pity.
1: Yes, sir. Of course, we know the truth.
0: Quite so. As you say, we know the truth. However, I hardly think Kane will find me here.
1: No, sir.
0: So we'll forget about him. Jennings, tomorrow afternoon, a neighbor is dropping in for tea.
1: A neighbor, sir?
0: Yes, Inspector Tennant, the head of the local police force. He's coming to view my little collection.
1: Of course, sir.
0: He may bring a friend with him. So have plenty of everything?
1: Yes, sir.
0: Well, that's all. What are you waiting for?
1: Excuse me, sir. I wanted to speak to you about this check you gave me yesterday for my month's salary.
0: Well, what about it? It's for the usual 500, isn't it?
1: Yes, sir, but you see, Mr. Morlock, I've been thinking in these times I ought to have more.
0: More? Just how much do you consider your services worth, Jennings?
1: Shall we say 1,000 a month?
0: 1,000 a month?
1: It's quite reasonable, I think. After all, if I were to tell the authorities all I know about your father's will, and how it happened that the entire fortune came to you and none to Kane.
0: Never mind, Jennings. I'll make out another check.
1: Thank you, sir.
0: But be careful you don't drive me too far, or you may regret it.
1: Oh, I think I'll be safe enough, Mr. Morlock. After all, confined to that wheelchair as you are, you need me.
0: That's enough. You'll get your check later.
1: Yes, sir. Very good, Mr. Morlock.
0: So you're getting greedy, are you, Jennings? I must find some way to discourage you. Yes, some way to discourage you.

0: The next afternoon, Edward Morlock, the strange crippled collector of murder relics, enjoyed himself thoroughly playing host to Police Inspector Tennant and Mr. Norman Smith, a criminologist friend of his. He began by showing them his latest acquisition, the one that had come by mail just the day before.
1: And now, gentlemen, look.
2: A cashmere shawl.
1: Yes, but no ordinary cashmere shawl. Until last month, it was owned by two very old sisters who lived in a dingy house in Baltimore.
3: In Baltimore?
1: Yes.
3: You mean that's the shawl?
1: Exactly, gentlemen. That's the shawl with which the two old ladies were strangled by a sneak thief.
2: Well, I'll be darned.
1: It's a prize worthy even of my collection, which is, I flatter myself, the most complete of its kind ever assembled.
2: Funny hobby, I'd call it.
1: Every man to his taste, Inspector. Murder is your business, but it's my hobby. Now, if you'll just pull back those curtains there, the rest of my collection is on the shelves behind them.
2: These curtains?
1: That's right.
2: Well, I'll be jiggered.
3: This is most interesting, Mr. Morlock.
1: Yes, I knew you'd think so. Look there on the wall. An authentic headsman's axe. It was used in the brutal murder of the Baron de Morlaix, an ancestor of mine in the 15th century. And right there below it is the blood-stained dress worn by one of the victims of Jack the Ripper. And on the next shelf...

0: And so there, gentlemen, you have the highlights of my collection. How do you like them?
1: Well, if that's the sort of thing you're interested in, I'll say your collection does seem complete.
2: Thank you. It is indeed. In fact, there's really nothing missing except perhaps a murderer and a victim.
1: What did you say?
2: That the only thing missing from your collection is a murderer and a victim.
0: The most interesting thought, Mr. Smith. And after all, why not?
1: Why not what?
0: Oh, excuse me, Inspector. I was just thinking out loud.
1: Oh. Well, I'm afraid we got to go now, Moloch. Hey, Smith?
2: Yes, you're right, Inspector.
0: It's been a great pleasure having you, gentlemen. And I do hope you'll call again.

0: to my brother Cain. We used to communicate this way in the past.
1: But,
0: here is a copy of the message. You may read it.
1: If the gentleman with the unusual hand will visit his brother in Santa Villa, he will learn something to his advantage. You're inviting him here?
0: Exactly.
1: You've decided to play safe, to trap him and turn him over to the police?
0: Oh, that's clever of you, Jennings. Yes, very clever. But you've already proved you're clever, haven't you? Now just take these letters out and mail them, and soon, quite soon, I think, we shall be seeing my dear brother Cain again.

0: And now for the rest of my story. The hand of death, as it is written in the sealed book. After Edward Morlock had put into effect his plan to bring his brother Cain to him, he sat in his wheelchair and waited, seeming much amused at some secret thought of his own. One day passed, then two, then three, and then the newspapers carried strange new headlines.
1: Phantom Strangler in Los Angeles. Extra, read all about it.
2: So Brother Cain was in Los Angeles last night, Jennings. Yeah, he's getting closer. I shouldn't be surprised if he arrived here tonight.
3: I don't like it.
2: Oh, nonsense, Jennings. You know you've got nothing to fear from Cain. Unless, of course, you're so careless as to make some remark about his hands.
3: I know, but he intends to kill you.
2: I think I'll be able to control him. I want you to bring me a glass of milk. Cain is very fond of milk.
3: Glass of milk?
2: With a triple dose of sleeping powder in it.
3: But I don't understand.
2: Never mind. Just do as I say.
3: What's that?
2: I imagine that's Cain now.
3: Cain? Here, already?
2: Quick, I'll let him in. You get that glass of milk ready. And bring it in when I ring.
3: Yes, sir. When you ring, sir.
2: Oh, come in, Cain. I've unlocked the window.
4: Yes, I'll come in, Edward. Now that I've found you at last.
2: Well, I'd hardly say you found me, Cain. I sent for you.
4: It's the same thing. Now, I'm...

0: where I can put my hands around your throat at last. I'm going to kill you. Do you hear? Kill you.
1: Kane, sit down.
0: What?
1: Sit down. I want to talk to you.
0: All right, I'll sit down, but you can't change my mind.
1: Tell me, Kane, how many people have you killed since you got out of the penitentiary?
0: Seven.
1: Seven murders?
0: They looked at my hands. They were disgusted. I didn't kill them. My hands did. You hear? I didn't want to kill them, but my hands killed them anyway.
1: Why, of course, I understand. Your hands. Your great-grandfather had hands like yours, you know, Kane.
0: Don't talk about it anymore.
1: Of course not, Kane. But you must be hungry. I'll ring for Jennings. He'll fix something for you.
0: Yes, I am hungry.
1: But please, Kane, don't startle the poor fellow. You know, he's very much afraid of you.
0: Why? Why is he afraid of me?
1: It's your hands. He says they give him nightmares.
0: My hands give him nightmares?
1: Oh, you mustn't blame him, Kane. He can't help it.
0: My hands give him nightmares.
2: Yes, sir. I brought you a glass of milk, Mr. Morlock.
0: My hands frighten me.
1: Oh, thank you, Jennings. Just put it down here.
2: Yes, sir.
0: Why are you looking at me like that, Jennings?
2: I'm not looking at you, Mr. Kane.
0: You're looking at my hands. They upset you. They give you nightmares.
2: No, Mr. Kane, that's not true.
0: I'll show you. I'll give you a reason to be afraid of my hands.
2: Mr. Morlock, help me.
0: I'll show you. I'll show you.
2: Let go, you're kidding. Help.
0: There. That'll teach you to be afraid of my hands.
1: You can let him go now, Kane.
0: He's dead. My hands, they've killed again.
1: Yes, he's dead. Oh, you've been very wicked, Kane.
0: I didn't want to kill him. My hands did it. My hands, you hear?
1: You must be quiet now, Kane. You must rest.
0: I didn't want to kill him.
1: Here, drink this milk, then lie down and rest for a while. We'll talk some more in the morning.
0: All right. I'll drink it.
1: I'll take care of everything. That's right, Kane. Lie back and sleep. Sleep soundly. So, you'd blackmail me, would you, Jennings? And you'd kill me, would you, Kane? But I've been too clever for both of you. Hello. Hello, police headquarters. Connect me with Inspector Tennant, please. I want to report a murder. And so, there you are, Inspector. Kane was in the penitentiary for assault with intent to kill. Apparently, he escaped since then. He's been seeking for me, meaning to kill me.
3: Good heavens, Morlock. Then he's the strangler who's been doing all these killings.
1: Yes, I'm afraid so. Oh, and I never guessed until he showed up tonight to kill me. Because he thought, you see, quite wrongly, that I had cheated him of his inheritance. Jennings bravely came to my rescue, and Kane throttled him. Then I tricked Kane into drinking some drugged milk, and, well, there you are.
3: But why, man? Why? Why did he kill all these people?
1: Because of his hands.
3: His hands?
1: Well, you saw his hands. Tremendously strong. Not hands at all, really, but more like demon's claws. Kane is morbidly sensitive about his deformity. When he feels someone is frightened by his hands, he kills them. Just like that.
3: It's a good thing we got him at last.
1: You can take him along now quite safely. But be sure to keep him well locked up, Inspector. And don't let anyone get within reach of his hands.
4: A few weeks later, Kane Morlock entered the lethal chamber of the state penitentiary. Edward Morlock, the condemned man's invalid brother, was one of the few spectators. Kane Morlock, with his last breath, cursed. cursed his brother and swore that someday he would be avenged. Then he died. The following day, Inspector Tennant and his friend Norman Smith paid Edward Morlock another visit.
1: Oh, good evening, Inspector and Mr. Smith. It's very kind of you to stop by tonight.
3: We dropped in to see how you were making out, Mr. Morlock. Thought maybe, what with your trip yesterday and the shock, that perhaps...
1: No, I'm quite all right, thank you. What must be, must be. You see, I am a philosopher.
5: You have somebody looking after you?
1: Yes, Philippe. A Filipino boy is taking poor Jennings' place. Oh, and, gentlemen, that reminds me. I have something here that will interest you.
3: Something that will interest us?
1: Yes, here on the table beside me. This jar...
5: A burial urn, isn't it, Mr. Morlock?
1: Exactly. And in this burial urn are the ashes of poor murdered Jennings.
3: Jennings' ashes?
1: Yes.
5: You mean you're going to keep them with you?
1: But of course, gentlemen. I was very fond of Jennings, very fond. What more fitting than that I should keep his ashes to remind me of his years of faithful service? Besides... Well, I can always look upon them as part of my little collection.
3: Your collection?
1: Yes, the Inspector. It was Mr. Smith here who pointed out that, complete as it was, it lacked both a murderer and his victim. Well, here are the ashes of the victim.
3: Great heavens.
5: That's rather a unique item, Mr. Morlock.
1: Yes, indeed, an item any collector would be proud of. But the really choice addition to my collection is here in this box, which just arrived. Would you care to look at it, gentlemen?
3: What in the world?
1: Oh, now you needn't guess. I'll lift the lid and... See.
5: Merciful heavens. A pair of hands. The hands of your brother Cain.
1: Exactly.
3: I can't believe it.
1: But what is so strange about it, gentlemen? There are the ashes of a murder victim. Here are the unique and terrible hands that throttled him. Where in all the world will you find a collector who can boast such items as these?
5: You must be mad. Morlock, did you plan all this from beginning to end?
1: Plan it? Mr. Smith, but how could I?
3: You're quite mad. We could never prove it.
1: You could prove nothing. Nothing.
5: Inspector, I think we'd better go.
3: Yes. Come on, let's get out of here before I do something I'd regret.
1: Call again any time, gentlemen. Easily upset, weren't they, Cain? Upset by your hands. Your great, strong hands that are going to become the prize items of my little collection. The distorted hands of a murderer. Ooh, how cold they are. And yet I can almost feel the murderous strength in them still. You wanted so bad that you'd close your hands about my throat, didn't you, Cain? But it's too late now. You're dead. And your hands are dead, too. Lifeless. Would you like to see how your hands look at my throat here? I'll place them there for you. See how nicely they fit around my neck. Just as if they... No! No! Let go of me! Your hands! They're choking me! I can't breathe!
3: Morlock, what is it? Where are you?
5: Inspector, look. They're on the floor.
3: Good Lord. It's Morlock. And no. No, it can't be. His brother's hands are clutched around his throat. They've strangled him.

0: And that is the story of the Hands of Death, as it is written in the sealed book. Edward Morlock was quite dead when they found him, with his brother's severed hands about his throat. But they called his death heart failure. For who would believe that two dead hands by themselves could wreak the vengeance that Cain Morlock swore to have before he died? And perhaps it was heart failure. Perhaps Edward Morlock, thinking he felt the hands move, died of sheer terror. You'll have to decide for yourself which is true. The answer is not written here. But the sound of the great gong tells me I must lock the book once again.
1: One moment, keeper of the book. What story from the sealed book will you tell us next time?
0: Next time? Are you sure you want to know? Perhaps my next story will be about you. For I have here all the stories that ever happened, and many that have not yet come to pass. But I'll find one for you in just a moment.

0: And now, keeper of the book, have you found the story that you'll tell us next time?
1: Yes, yes, I've found one. It's a story about a man who found the secret of immortality, of life everlasting, and how he tried to use it to make himself master of the earth. The title of the tale is The King of the World.
0: Be sure to be with us again next time, when the great gong heralds another strange and exciting story from...
1: The Sealed Book.
0: The Sealed Book, written by Bob Arthur and David Cogan, is produced and directed by Jock McGregor.
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3: Lights out, everybody. This is the witching hour. The hour when dogs howl and evil is let loose on the sleeping world. Sit in the dark now and listen to

0: below there.
1: I was calling to a man who stood beside a railroad track at the bottom of a deep and rocky ravine. One would have thought that, considering the nature of the ground, he would have looked up to where I was standing. But instead, he turned and looked down the railroad line. I called again.
0: Hello, below there!
1: Because the terrible glare of the setting sun was in my eyes, I put my left arm across my face and waved to him with my right. He looked up and I saw on his face an expression of intense horror. He regarded me fixedly without moving. And I shouted,
0: "Is there a path by which I can come down and speak to you?"
1: He continued to stare at me. Gradually, the expression of horror seemed to pass from his face, leaving it a gray, empty mask. When he spoke, his voice seemed to come from a grave.
2: "Why do you wish to speak to me?"
0: "No reason. Just want to talk."
2: "If you have no reason, then please go on your way."
0: "Well, I do have a reason. Let me come down and talk to you."
1: He motioned with his little rolled-up flag to a narrow path, about 200 yards distant, which descended the rocky wall of the ravine. I carefully made my way down it. The ravine was extremely deep and unusually precipitate. The man's post at the bottom was in as solitary and dismal a place as I'd ever seen. I could see the railroad tracks running into a dark, gloomy tunnel at one end of it. So little sunlight ever found its way to the spot that it had an earthy, deadly smell. And so much cold wind rushed through that it struck chill into me, as though I'd left the mortal world. "Hello. I'm afraid I'm intruding."
3: "Well?"
1: I'd better explain. You see, I'm a reporter for the London Times. You know the Times."
3: "Yes, I know the Times."
1: "Well, I'm a new man. I was assigned to do a series of stories on people who work at little-known occupations in the city. And strolling along, seeing you down here, I thought, here is a story."
3: "And that's the reason that brought you down here?"
1: "Yes. Perhaps I'd better ask you a few questions, hadn't I? For instance, how far down are we? I've never seen anything quite like this before."
3: 52 feet."
1: "Is that considered deep for railroad cutting?"
3: "Deepest in the country."
1: 52 feet, And how long is the tunnel?"
3: 3/4 mile."
1: "I see. And that red signal light in front of the tunnel, is that part of your job? I mean, do you have to see that it stays lighted all the time?"
3: "Don't you know that it is?"
1: "Don't I know it is? Look, you've been staring at me ever since I called to you. Staring as though I were something to be afraid of. I'm just a newspaper reporter, that's all."
3: "I thought I'd seen you before."
1: "Seen me? But where?"
3: "There. By that signal light."
1: "But I've never been here before. It's a part of London I've never visited." "No, you may be sure of that."
3: "Perhaps I may. Yes, I'm sure I may. I beg your pardon for being so unfriendly. It's just that, well, I made a mistake."
1: "That's all right. I shouldn't have come down, I suppose. After I saw this unusual ravine in the tunnel and your job down here, I felt I had to come down and talk to you."
3: "I think I'm glad you did. I have very little company. This is a world here different from other men's worlds."
1: "I can believe that. May I ask, what exactly is the nature of your job? I mean, besides keeping the signal light burning and flagging the trains, what do you have to do?"
3: "Not very much. I operate the telegraph in my hut over there. Turn this iron handle now and then. That's all."
1: "And you're down here all the time?"
3: "Yes."
1: "Don't you ever get a chance to take a few minutes off and get up there on top, in the sunlight?"
3: "Very seldom. I daren't leave the telegraph. By the way, I have a fire in my signal house. Wouldn't you like to come in and warm yourself?"
1: "Oh, indeed I would. This wind cuts right through me."
3: "We'll hurry along." There. This will be better.
4: Yes. I'll just put a little more wood on the fire, poke it down.
1: How do you stand that wind? I'm about frozen.
3: I've been here 8 or 9 years, maybe 10. I'm used to the wind. It never changes. Here, take this chair close to the fire.
1: Oh, thank you. Tell me, don't you ever feel cut off from the world? Almost as though you were marooned and isolated down here?
3: Yes, I do. This is a world in itself, down here. It's as wide as the tunnel is, and as high. Those are the boundaries of my world. For 1 hour, sometimes less, the sunlight falls into it. And at night I see the bright stars, as other men do. But that is all our two worlds hold in common.
1: But why did you ever take such a job?
3: Because I... Oh, excuse me. A message.
1: Certainly.
3: 6:15, Roxborough. 10 minutes late. Received message. All's well.
1: Do you know, after talking to you, I feel as though I've at last met with a completely contented man.
3: I believe I used to be so, at one time. But now, I'm worried. Worried.
1: About what?
3: I don't know. It's difficult to explain.
1: Perhaps I can help you.
3: I've been thinking of that. I've been wondering.
1: Tell me.
3: I've got to tell someone. And yet... Give me some time to think it over. Say until tomorrow night, perhaps then.
1: You mean you'd like me to come back?
3: Yes, if it wouldn't be too much trouble.
1: I'll be here, about the same time. But why not now? Why can't you tell me now?
3: I want to think it over in my mind first. I want to be sure. Meanwhile, let me light your way to the path.
1: Oh, yes, of course.
3: Don't forget your pad and pencil.
1: Thank you. Dark, isn't it?
3: Yes, be careful. Everything gets damp and slippery down here at this time of the night.
1: I didn't think 52 feet would make such a difference in atmosphere.
3: There's the path, and let me ask one favor of you.
1: Yes?
3: When you reach the top, don't call out.
1: Very well.
3: And tomorrow when you come, don't call out. Tell me, what made you cry out hello below there tonight?
1: I don't know. Did I cry something to that effect?
3: Not to that effect. Those were the very words. I know them well.
1: I suppose I said them because I saw you below.
3: With your left hand across your face and your right arm raised.
1: The sunset was in my eyes.
3: That was the only reason?
1: What other reason could I possibly have?
3: You had no feeling that the words and gesture were conveyed to you in any supernatural way?
1: No, of course not.
3: I see. Well, good night then. I'll see you tomorrow night.
1: Yes. Yes, tomorrow night.

0: That night, I slept poorly. Or rather, I didn't sleep. Because the man's face was constantly before me. And there was something in the eyes, a fear, a wordless crying, agony of spirit that fevered my own brain and wouldn't let me rest. All night long, I watched the face, and behind it was the sun going down in flames beyond the ravine, and a figure which I recognized as myself, one arm shading the eyes, the other waving and standing in the ravine and shouting, "Hello below there!" In the morning, my landlady awakened me. She said I'd been crying out in my sleep all night. Throughout that day, I worked with one eye on the clock, counting the hours until my appointment with the signalman. At last it came. The sun was going down again as I made my way down the path into the dank and unworldly ravine. He was waiting for me at the bottom with his white light. "I didn't call to you. It's as you asked."
1: "I'm glad you didn't. I was waiting for you. Come along. We'll go into the hut and talk. It's warm there."
0: "Good."
1: "I'm glad you came. At times during the day, I feared you wouldn't."
0: "Oh, I promised you."
1: "Yes." "I've made up my mind to tell you the story.
0: Hmm.
1: The whole thing. Sit down."
0: "Thank you."
1: "But before I do, tell me, do you believe that I am in my right mind?"
0: "Yes. Yes, I believe that."
1: "All right. Do you remember yesterday evening the fact that I took you for someone else?"
0: "Yes."
1: "That's what's troubling me."
0: "The mistake, you mean?"
1: "No. There's someone else I took you for."
0: "Who is he?"
1: "I don't know."
0: "Does he look like me?"
1: "I don't know. I've never seen his face. You see, the left arm is across the face, always. And the right arm is waved violently this way. It's as though he were trying to signal me. For God's sake, clear the way!"
0: "But where do you see him?"
1: I may as well start at the beginning. One moonlight night about a year ago, I was sitting here when I heard a voice cry out,
2: "Hello, below there!"
1: It was just as you called last evening. I jumped up and looked out of the door and saw this someone else standing by the red light near the tunnel, waving just as you did last night.
0: One arm across the face, the other waving toward you?
1: Yes, the voice seemed hoarse with shouting, and it cried, "Look out! Look out!" And then again, "Hello, below there, look out!" I caught up my lamp, turned it on, and ran toward this figure. "What's wrong?" I said. "What's happened?" He didn't speak. Stood just outside the blackness of the tunnel. I advanced so close upon it that I wondered at its keeping the arms across the eyes. I ran right up to it and had my hand outstretched to pull the arm away when it was gone.
0: Gone? Where?
1: I don't know. I ran on into the tunnel, 500 yards maybe. I stopped and held my lamp over my head. And all I saw were the wet stains trickling down the walls. I ran out faster than I'd run in, searched the area with my light, and then came back here and called Burnham and said the alarm had been given. Anything wrong? They answered, "All's well. Disregard alarm message."
0: "Well, don't you suppose you could have imagined seeing him?"
1: "Yes, but you forget. I also heard him."
0: "Yes, but listen to the wind whistling through the tunnel. It sounds almost human at times. It's possible to..."
1: "Let me finish. You haven't heard the rest. Within 6 hours after the appearance, 6 hours, mind you, the 2:40 train came through the tunnel, slowed down and stopped. The engineer signaled me and I hurried up to the cab." "What's the matter?"
3: "Don't know. One of the conductors signaled for a stop. Everything all right here?"
1: "Yes, just got the all clear signal."
3: "Here comes the conductor now. Hello, what's wrong back there? What did you pull the cord for?"
4: "An accident. Where's the signalman around here?"
1: "That's me."
4: "You have a shack nearby?"
1: "Right over there."
4: What happened, man?" "A woman was killed." "Killed, oh." "She was passing between the coaches. I suppose she slipped, was caught between the couplings."
3: "But, oh."
4: "Nobody seems to know, sir. She was crushed horribly. On account of the other passengers, we've got to get the body off.
1: Have them take her to my shack. One morning, just as day was breaking, I looked toward the red signal light and saw him again.
0: Did he cry out this time?
1: No, he was silent.
0: Did he wave his arm?
1: Yes, the right one. The left, as usual, was across his eyes. He seemed to be pointing down into the tunnel. He leaned against the shaft of the light like a statue over a grave.
0: Did anything happen? Any accident, anything?
1: Not immediately. He was there. I saw him. Then he was gone. I waited for the hours to pass. When 6 hours went by and nothing had happened, I began to feel relieved. By nightfall, I had almost forgotten it and was able to read quite calmly as the hours passed. I was sitting here reading, the door open, when I heard a train. It was the midnight express from Brighton. I recognized the whistle. I got out my flag, stepped to the door. I could hear them from miles beyond the tunnel entrance. I listened to the wheels, filling the night with their driving, pounding, rhythmic beat. And I thought of the people on the train, the tired, worn-out picnickers and weekenders returning from Brighton. It made me feel responsible for them, as though I were their guardian and keeper. I listened to the rhythmic beat of the wheels. The train was nearing the tunnel mouth. I listened to the regular, powerful beat of them, and then suddenly I realized that they weren't regular. There was no rhythm, only the terrible, raging cry of a machine that has suddenly broken through its own power and is heading for destruction.

0: It was the worst wreck on the line. They brought the dead and dying in here. They laid them at the place where he stood waving to me that very morning.
1: And this was the second accident after you'd seen him?
0: Yes. And the thing that is worrying me now, it came back again a week ago. Oh. Ever since, he's been there now and again by fits and starts.
1: Standing by the light?
0: Yes.
1: What does he seem to do?
0: The left arm is over the face. The right arm is waving. He seems to be trying to say, for God's sake, clear the way.
1: I can't believe it.
0: I have no peace or rest from it. It calls to me for many minutes together in a frightful manner. Below there, look out, look out. It stands waving to me.
1: Well, have you seen it tonight?
0: No. Not yet.
1: Well, will you come to the door with me and look for it now?
0: Yes. Yes, I will.
1: Do you see it?
0: No. It's not there.
1: Then let's go back.
0: It wasn't there now. But it may be there a moment from now. What troubles me is, what does this specter mean? What is the danger? Where is the danger? There is danger overhanging somewhere on this line. Some dreadful calamity is about to happen. It's not to be doubted this third time after what has gone before. But what can I do?
1: Nothing that I can see.
0: If I telegraph danger, I can give no reason for it. I should get into trouble and do no one any good. They would think I was mad. I would wire danger, take care. And they would answer, what danger, where? And I would have to wire back, don't know, but for God's sake, take care. And they would, of course, discharge me. What else could they do?
1: Yes, I see.
0: When it first stood under that light, why didn't it tell me? She is going to die. Let them keep her at home. When it came the second time, why didn't it tell me how the accident could have been averted? If it came on those occasions only to show me that its warnings were true, why doesn't it warn me plainly now? Why doesn't it tell me what is going to happen so that I can change it?
1: Listen, there's nothing you can do. Or rather, you're doing the only thing that any sane, normal person would do, and that's nothing. The important thing is to keep your balance now. Don't get worked up to the point that if you need to act later, you won't be able to.
0: Yes. You're right. Of course you're right.
1: You're doing your job as well as it's humanly possible to do. You're not responsible for the future. You're responsible only for the present. What happens at this switch now? You've got to look at it that way.
0: I know. I know. Only I can't forget that something is going to happen.
1: I don't doubt that. But if you keep your eyes open at all times, you may be able to prevent it.
0: I pray to God I may.
1: It's easy to say, but try not to think about it too much.
0: I try. But it's the responsibility that crushes me. Because of this specter, because of this knowledge of things that will happen along this line, I am responsible for every child, every mother, every person that rides upon it. I know that something is going to happen. I ought to warn them, but I don't know how to warn them when they die. If they die, their deaths are on my shoulders.
1: Look, would you like me to spend the rest of the night with you? Perhaps it would help keep your mind off things.
0: No. No, thank you. I'll be all right. You don't know what a blessing it's been just to be able to tell you the whole story.
1: Would you like me to come back tomorrow night?
0: Would you mind?
1: No.
0: And when you write your story about me, about this job...
1: Yes?
0: If you could tell the whole story, everything I've told you, it would help lift this awful responsibility from my shoulders. People would know then. They might think me mad, but they would know. And the weight would be from my spirit.
1: Yes, I'll write that story tomorrow. Everything. You needn't be afraid that I'll skip anything.
2: I'll bring it along with me and show it to you before I turn it in.
0: It would mean so much.
1: Yes.
2: Now, I think it's best that I go.
0: Good night, then. And you will come back tomorrow?
2: Oh, yes.
0: Can you find the path?
2: Easily. I'm beginning to know it by heart now. Good night.

0: I went to bed immediately after returning to my lodgings. If I had slept unsoundly the night before, I slept little, if any, this night. There were the same dreams, the man's face, his eyes with their deep inner secret and pain, and in the background the sun going down over the ravine, and the figure, no longer my own, with one arm across the eyes and the other waving toward me, crying in a low moan, "Clear the way! Clear the way!" In the morning, when I came to work, I felt tired, almost feverish. I could hardly wait until sundown when I would again visit the signalman. I wanted to show him the story as I'd written it. At last, the hands of the clock pointed to 6:30, and I left the office on my way to the ravine. About half an hour later, I arrived at the top of the cutting. I glanced down, and there, close at the mouth of the tunnel, I saw a man, his left arm across his eyes, passionately waving his right arm. But the nameless horror that oppressed me passed in a moment, for I saw that this man was a man indeed, and that there was a little group of other men standing at a short distance to whom he seemed to be rehearsing the gesture he made. With an irresistible sense that something was wrong, with a self-reproachful fear that fatal mischief had come of my leaving the man there alone in his state of mind the night before, I descended the rocky path with all the speed I could make and ran up to the crowd. What's the matter here?
1: Signalman killed.
0: When?
1: Just a little while ago.
0: Not the man belonging to this post?
1: Aye.
0: Not the man I know.
1: You will recognize him, sir, if you are a friend to him. The body is over here. There. You see?
0: Oh. How did it happen?
1: He was cut down by the engine, sir. Just as he was lighting that red lamp. No man on the line knew his work better. But somehow he wasn't clear of the outer rail. He had the lamp in his hand ready to light it as the engine came out of the tunnel. His back was toward it and she cut him down. Ah, here's the engineer now. Tom, show him how it happened.
0: Yes, how did it happen? I'm a reporter from the Times.
2: Well, sir, coming around the curve in the tunnel, I saw him at the end. There was no time to check the speed, but I always knew him to be very careful. Only this time, he didn't seem to pay any attention to the whistle. I finally shut it off when we were running down on him and called out to him.
0: What did you say?
2: I shouted, "Hello below there! For God's sake, clear the way!"
0: No.
2: Yes, sir. That I shouted. Oh, it was a terrible thing, sir. I never left off calling to him. Finally, I put my left arm across my eyes so that I wouldn't have to see. And I waved this arm to the last. But it was no use, sir. No use. No use.

0: I walked away. I was trembling so that it took all my efforts to climb the rocky path to the top of the ravine. I knew the sun was going down in flames behind me, but I dared not look. I hurried back to my desk at the office and began writing the tragic end of the story.
1: Sir?
0: Yes, boy?
1: Is your copy ready, sir?
0: In just a moment.
1: Please hurry, sir. Piper goes to press in a half hour.
0: I'll have it ready. Come back in a few minutes.
1: All right, sir.
0: This, then, is the story as it was told to me and as I saw it. I make no judgment of it. No deductions. It happened. I know it happened. That is all. Except I bear with me the memory of a humble man, lonely and isolated from this world of ours, one who bore the responsibility for his fellow men so strongly on his conscience that he died from it. For I am convinced that that alone is what brought him to this end, not the train, which was merely an instrument of fate. Signed, Charles Dickens.

0: All right. You can turn them on now.
1: You have just heard the eighth and the last in the summer series of Lights Out. Tonight's story, Charles Dickens, The Signalman, was adapted for radio by Frederick J. Lipp. Starring in the role of Charles Dickens was Nelson Armstead. The Signalman was played by Herb Butterfield. Others in the cast included Boris Apland, Nathan Davis, and Jess Pugh. And now it's time to turn the lights out for the summer. We've enjoyed bringing you these shows, and if we've managed to send a few chills up and down your spine, well, that's what we set out to do. Beginning next week at this time, be sure to hear the new Judy Canova show, which returns to the air. You'll have the time of your life, so be sure to listen. Lights Out was produced and directed by Albert Cruz. 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
15: The CBS Radio Mystery Theater presents... Come in. Welcome. I'm E.G. Marshall, shepherd of this far-flung flock that assembles regularly at this time and in this place to indulge in our mysterious devotions. While might may not make right, it can and often does make just about everything else. In a very real sense, the story of our alleged civilization is a story that has been created by armed men. Although the eminent Mr. Bulwer Lytton may have said that the pen is mightier than the sword, it should be noted that he used a knife to sharpen his quill. And after all, when you come to think of it, our country, and practically every other country in the world, still spends more money for guns than for almost everything else put together.
16: Any special orders today, Frank?
17: Nothing. It's quiet. This should be one of them nice, peaceful days of policeman's delight.
16: Yeah, I hope so, Frank.
17: Anything wrong, Eddie?
16: Well, is it possible to know when the last day of your life has arrived?
17: No, it isn't possible.
16: I got this funny feeling.
17: Yeah?
16: Right now, if I close my eyes, I see myself walking a beat. A guy with a gun is running out of a store. I yell, halt. He turns, he shoots at me.
17: You want to go on sick call?
16: No. I get this feeling every day.
17: Eddie, you're the most sensible guy in the precinct.
16: Just a crazy feeling. And it always passes. Except today.
17: Except today what?
16: Nothing. Nothing. I'll be okay. I know I'll be okay.
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22: Emphysema, that's me. The kind of guy who'd steal your last breath. Occasionally, I'm mistaken for...
23: asthma. I'm strictly impartial. I don't care whose breath I rob. I even steal from kids.
24: I'm a cigarette. Now, I may be little, but I'm dangerous. After all, you know what they say about small packages.
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19: To join in the fight against breath robbers, see your doctor at the first sign of shortness of breath. Don't smoke and try to avoid polluted air. Your Lung Association considers it a matter of life and breath.

0: His name is Edward Mason, and this is the early morning of a very special day in his life. To each of us, there comes a final day, from time to time. A last day, a day which marks a divide. And today is one of those special days for Eddie, because it is the last day that Eddie will spend as a police officer. This is the 9,855th day that Eddie has been on the force, and it marks a total of 27 years. Every routine act that Eddie performs today is something that he will do for the last time. Checking in, standing muster, walking his beat, making his reports, and checking out. But today, there may be one act that Eddie will be called upon to perform for the very first time in 9,855 days. For the first time in 27 years.
1: Morning, darling.
2: What are you doing so early?
1: Oh, I heard you stirring around.
2: Sorry I woke you.
1: So I figured I'd come out to the kitchen and put up the coffee.
2: Yeah.
1: Oh, what's the matter, Eddie?
2: Oh, nothing.
1: Same dream, huh?
2: Yeah, same dream.
1: Mm.
2: I've been dreaming that dream now for, I guess, for the last 6-8 months. But it's never been so real.
1: You know what you ought to do with that vivid imagination of yours, Eddie?
2: I'm sitting in Mom's candy store, eating a dish of ice cream, vanilla, with strawberry syrup.
1: You should become a writer, Eddie.
2: I'm aware of how creamy white that ice cream is, and the strawberry syrup is red, like blood.
1: Maybe go back to school. Take a writing course.
2: Usually you don't dream in such sharp detail, you know? Then there's this kid. He's maybe 17, 18. One of the local punks. His name is Tommy. Comes running in.
1: Oh, Eddie, it's only a dream.
2: He yells as a guy next door in D'Angelo's. He's got a gun. I rush out of the candy store, and I hit the street. There's this guy with a gun in his hand, and I yell, halt. But he doesn't. He spins around, and he fires.
1: And what happens?
2: I don't know. The shot. It's the loudest shot I ever heard in my whole life. Always wakes me up.
1: Eddie, call in sick.
2: Nope. Not on my last day.
1: But you got the time off coming.
2: Myra, honey, I'm going to put in my 27 years fair and square. Hey, turn on the radio. Let's hear the news.
1: Oh, the radio?
2: Yeah, the radio.
1: Oh, I can't.
2: Why? What's the matter?
1: It's broken.
2: It is?
1: Mm-hmm.
2: When I was getting up just before, I thought I heard it.
1: Well, you did. But it just quit all of a sudden.
2: Well, let me see if I can fix it.
1: Take my word for it, Eddie.
2: Come on, Myra. What is it you don't want me to hear?
1: Now, Eddie.
2: I'll know about it sooner or later.
1: Well, I was hoping it would be later.
2: Tell me what it was.
1: Well, a cop was shot early this morning. A holdup in an all-night cafeteria.
2: Who?
1: Kohler. George Kohler. Did you know him?
2: You know him, too. His father was...

0: just here it is.
1: Oh, Eddie, please, don't go in today. Eddie? Eddie, I'm afraid.
0: Myra, take it easy. Sergeant Rowland, I'm Patrolman Edward Mason with the 25th Precinct. About Georgie Kohler, I called to see if he needs blood. Oh. Yeah, sure. Kid died an hour ago.
1: Eddie.
0: I think I better leave now.
1: But you haven't even had your breakfast.
0: Well, it's been the last day and all. I want to get in early.
1: Eddie, watch yourself.
0: You know, that's what you always say, and that's what I always do.
2: You know, Eddie, I thought sure the captain was going to make a little speech this morning.
0: About what?
2: Oh, about this being your last day and all.
0: Yeah, well, I asked him not to.
2: I'll miss you, Eddie. I'll tell you. I think you're the best cop I ever knew. How come you wind up after 27 years just pounding the beat?
0: I like the beat, Frank. You get to know the people, you get to be involved.
2: That's where I disagree, Eddie. It's a job. All I want to do is put in my 8 hours and get home. Especially now I'm getting married.
0: Congratulations, Frank.
2: Look at what she gives me for a wedding present. She says to me, honey, I want you well taken care of.
0: I must say, it's an unusual gift, a revolver.
2: How can you just call this a revolver? It's like calling the Mona Lisa a picture. It's a custom-made .38 special. That butt isn't mother of pearl. It's pure ivory. The engraving. It's a work of art. Feel the balance. Here, trigger it. What do you say?
0: All I can say is I wish we didn't have to carry guns.
2: Are you nuts? How can you be a cop and not carry a gun?
0: Cops don't carry guns in England.
2: You're kidding.
0: The cops there don't carry guns. So most of your criminals don't carry guns either.
2: Look, Eddie, the very fact that you've got that revolver riding on your hip, don't it give you a sense of security?
0: No.
2: Oh, come on. All the times in the past 27 years that you had to go to the holster, where would you be if there was no gun there?
0: But I've never gone to the holster, Frank. Never.
2: What?
0: That's right, Frank. Never.
2: Are you telling me you've been a cop 27 years and not once in all that time did you ever have to draw your gun?
0: In 27 years, I never have been forced to fire a single shot.
2: I can't believe it. You got an arrest record as good as any man in the precinct. Some of your collars have been real rough characters. And you say you never went for the gun?
0: I never once went for the gun.
2: Why do you bag half of these guys?
0: Lucky, I guess.
2: That has got to be the most single sensational streak of luck.
0: And I only hope it'll go on for one more day. That's what I'm praying for, Frank. Just one more day. Hello, Tommy.
3: What do you want, copper?
0: What do you want, Tommy?
3: Well, it's a public street, ain't it?
0: No, not exactly public. It's an alleyway used as a loading dock for this warehouse. You got any business here?
3: Well, I'm just passing through.
0: You wouldn't by any chance be casing the joint.
3: Me?
0: Figuring on maybe a little break and entry tonight.
3: Would you stop me like this if I was a rich old guy? Hey, you see, it's the poor and the downtrodden that get pushed around by the law.
0: Against the wall here, Tommy.
3: What do you want to frisk me for? I'm clean.
0: Not quite, Tommy. How about the ship?
3: Well, I got to protect myself, don't I?
0: The law will protect you, Tommy. Well, I'll just hold on to this and you won't be tempted to get into trouble.
3: Is that all, Santa Claus?
0: Why don't you go back to school? Get yourself an education.
3: Are you for real?
0: It's the only way, Tommy.
3: You're breaking my heart.
0: Don't you want to get anywhere?
3: No, sir, not me.
0: Why not?
3: Well, I guess I'm like you, Eddie. Where did you ever get? You put in 27 years and you're still a uniform cop. Now, I can understand it if you were making money down here. But you're too dumb to even shake down the storekeepers.
0: Okay, punk, beat it.
3: I understand you're retiring tomorrow, Eddie, and all you got is your pension. And you're telling me to be smart?
0: I said, beat it.

0: Good morning, Eddie.
1: Good morning, Mom.
0: Eddie, maybe you better come into the store for a minute.
1: What is it, Mom?
0: Well, I don't know. I got a funny feeling.
1: You too?
0: What do you mean, me too?
1: What? Nothing.
0: I was opening up the store this morning. You know, Benny's got the sciatica.
1: Hey, did he go and see this doctor I told you about?
0: Did he ever go see a doctor in his life? So I just put out the papers on the stand, and this man, a youngish man, oh, maybe 30 years old, he picks up a paper, throws down some money, walks away.
1: What about him, Mom?
0: I don't know. His face was familiar.
1: In what way?
0: Well, you know me, I'm always looking at the papers. I recognized him. Some gangster, you know?
1: Gangster?
0: Yeah, crook. A hold-up man. I seen that face in the papers. But I can't remember the name.
1: Wait. In what connection would you have seen him in the paper?
0: Well, like a man that escaped from jail.
1: Try and think, Mom.
0: I'll try. But it ain't no good. You know me, Eddie. Let something once fly out of my head and wild horses couldn't drag it back. Benny, he says the same thing. But you know who could tell you?
1: Who?
0: This kid, Tommy. He eats breakfast with me here every morning. What can I do? The father's a drunk, and the mother, Tommy seen him too. So I says to Tommy, I says, Tommy, do you know who that is? And he says, no, I don't. But I could tell by the way he said, no, I don't. The answer was, yes, I do.
1: Tommy, huh?
0: Mm-hmm.
1: Maybe I can get it out of him.
0: Eddie, don't bother with it.
1: What do you mean, don't bother with it?
0: Well, in the first place, he ain't gonna tell you. And in the second place, it's your last day. On your last day, please, don't look for trouble.
2: Come on in.
3: Lucas, I heard you busted out of the slam. How's your wagon?
2: Let's get down to business, Chesco.
3: That's what I like about you, Lucas. You're sociable.
2: I called you because I need a wheel man and you're the best there is.
3: I used to be modest, but why fight it?
2: You work 20, maybe 30 minutes, tops. You get 25%.
3: Of what?
2: Come over by the window. Across the street. On the corner, you got a candy store. Next to it. See the sign? D'Angelo's Jewelry. That's it.
3: You mean you want to knock off a jewelry store, a little neighborhood ice parlor? Well, it's been great talking to you, Lucas. See you around, if the fuds don't bag you.
2: What's wrong with it?
3: What's wrong with it? What do you think he's got in there, the Kohinoor diamond, for crying out loud? All right, say you can empty them out. What do you get? A bag full of cheap rings and watches, and you got to fence every penny, and pennies is all a fence will give you.
2: I don't want what's on a counter or on a shelf.
3: Oh, what do you want?
2: What's in a safe. He's holding $500,000 worth of uncut diamonds.
3: How do you know?
2: He's holding them for some guys that smuggled them out of South Africa.
3: Where'd you get the tip?
2: The guy's in jail with me. Done him a good turn, so he give it to me. And I know where I can get $250,000 for the ice. Your cut, $50,000. You want me to keep talking?
3: I'm all ears, Lucas.
2: What time you got on your watch?
3: 8:45.
2: Right now, the cop on the beat's gonna walk out of the candy store. Watch. See?
3: Yeah, there he goes.
2: He's gonna go in the jewelry store. See? And he'll be there exactly 2.5 minutes.
3: How do you know?
2: I've been watching this cop 8 hours a day for more than a week. I know every move he makes. I know where he's going to be every minute.
3: Now, that's good. Biggest problem you got on any job is a cop who comes blundering along out of nowhere.
2: Don't you worry about this cop. He just ain't going to be no problem at all.
4: After 9,855 days on the job, will Patrolman Eddie Mason finally have to draw his service revolver in the line of duty? The two gentlemen whose conversation we have just overheard would seem to be the type who could very well make him do it. I shall return shortly with Act Two.

0: You've said it all.
1: Anheuser-Busch, St. Louis.
2: Here's a tip from your Better Business Bureau on the metric system. You know, the worldwide trend today is toward a universal system of measurement, the metric system. The names of this new system may sound strange to you at first, but fortunately, there are only a few words that have to be learned for everyday use, and these are the millimeter, centimeter, meter, and kilometer for describing length and distance, the milliliter and liter for capacity or volume, the gram, kilogram, and ton for weight, the kilometer per hour for highway speed, and the degree Celsius or centigrade for temperature. You're already using some of these terms more than you may realize. For example, when you go to the supermarket, you see weights expressed in grams on more and more packaged items. Now, for more information on this whole metric system, write to Metric Information Office, National Bureau of Standards, Washington, D.C.

0: I am the master of my fate, says the poet. Not quite, answers the realist. And he would seem to have the best of the argument. The fact is, so much of our fate lies in the hands of others. Much of life is spent adjusting to or countering moves by other people. People who may neither know of nor care about our existence. Some of these may be good moves. Some are not such good moves. Particularly the ones being pondered at present by two young men who are peering out the window of a flat in a dingy tenement building.
1: I have to hit the joint at exactly 4:10.
2: Why so late?
1: At 11 minutes of, the cop goes into the candy store next door, and he has a plate of ice cream. I can even tell you what kind. Vanilla with strawberry syrup.
2: Oh, you gotta be out of this world, Lucas. Who could believe you?
1: For the next 11 minutes, he's gonna sit there, fanning the breeze with the old lady who runs the joint. Then, 4 on the head, he hits the street and waits for his relief.
2: You got this all clocked, huh?
1: It's the only time of the day I got 11 clean minutes. 11 minutes. To walk in there, show the old geezer the gun, get him to open a safe, hand me the bundle, you're parked outside, and we're off. How do you like it?
2: I'd like it fine without the gun.
1: What's the matter with the gun?
2: I hate guns. Once they go off, you can never tell who gets hit. Without a gun, if you get caught, a good mouthpiece can reduce any robbery rap to maybe 3 to 5. But get collared with the iron on you, you're looking at 7 to 10. Kill somebody, you're buried for 20 or 30.
1: All I want that gun for is to scare him with.
2: Okay. You see that fire plug 20 feet down a block? That's where I'll be parked so I can count on an open space.
1: I'll come barreling out of there. Have that engine running. Look, you're getting $50,000 for this.
2: And I'm worth every penny. So I'll be waiting for you any time between 3:50 and 4 p.m. See you.
1: Hey, where you going?
2: Well, I gotta steal a car. Nice little sedan.
1: Okay, we got a deal.
2: Yeah, we got a deal. As long as I don't hear no shoot. I am very nervous. I have been known to panic at the sound of gunfire. I forget why I'm there. I just hit that gas pedal and I fly.
1: I said there won't be no shooting. How many times do I have to tell you?
2: If you mean it, you only had to tell me once.
3: Yeah, you okay, Eddie?
4: Sure. 9:30 check-in.
3: You sure you're okay?
4: Yeah.
3: I'll mark it.
4: Frank, listen. Mom Feldman. Where's the candy store?
3: Yeah, what about her?
4: She's not sure. She thinks she spotted somebody this morning.
3: Oh.
4: She's not sure. Look, why don't you get hold of the latest wanted circulars and bring them down here?
2: How about this one, Mom?
5: Nah. Him, I'm sure it ain't.
2: This one?
5: Mm-mm.
2: What about him?
5: Hey, wait. Wait a minute. He's the person.
4: Mom, you sure?
5: Yeah, I'm sure. In the picture, he got short hair. Now... It's down over his ears. But I'd know him anywhere, any time, by his mouth. Tight. Pulled up. Like something's always bothering him.
2: Jack Locus.
4: Yeah. Busted out of the state pen 6 weeks ago.
2: Armed and very dangerous, Eddie. Be careful.
4: I'm always careful, Frank.
2: He always carries a big gun. Likes to use it. We better ask to have an extra car patrol the area. I'll tell you one thing, Eddie. You spot him, you want to shoot first and shoot fast. And remember.
4: I remember.
2: You see anything, the least bit out of the way, call in.
4: Okay, Frank.
2: Thanks, Mom.
5: My pleasure. Eddie, it's your last day. Why did you have...
4: I have a job to do, ma'am.
5: I remember reading the name, Jack Lucas, Mad Dog Jackie.
4: And he's here, in the neighborhood.
5: Who says he has to be here? Maybe...
4: Maybe what?
5: Well, maybe he was just passing by. He could be miles away from here by now.
4: Mom, he's here.
5: Ah, Eddie, makes sense. Why would he be here? What's here?
4: He's here, Mom.
5: Why do you think I am wrong, Eddie?
4: If I tell you, you'll say I'm crazy.
5: Eddie, you crazy? It's impossible.
4: Today is, the only thing I can think of to call it is, today is the day of the gun.
5: The day of the gun? Ah, now what is this, Eddie?
4: The law of averages, Mom. The law of averages suddenly realizes that me, Edward Mason, has been breaking it far too long.
5: Now that sounds crazy.
4: I know. So today we have to have the day of the gun to make up for all the days we didn't have one. I wouldn't want to talk this way to anybody but you, Mom.
5: Eddie, what is this about a gun?
4: Wherever I turn today, I'm looking down the barrel of a gun. Last night, I dreamed about a gun. This morning, a cop I knew since he was a kid is gunned to death.
5: Yeah, I heard it on the radio.
4: I come to work, and Frank makes a big deal out of his brand-new custom-made service revolver, a gift from his fiancée, no less.
5: What kind of gift? All right, each his own.
4: And now we have Mad Dog Jackie Lucas, who I think was weaned on a gun.
5: Yeah, but what does he want here?
4: I think he wants me.
5: Oh, what kind of talk is this? Does he know you?
4: No, Mom. And I don't know him either.
5: Then what are you saying?
4: I'm saying I got this feeling I can't shake it. Just one more day. That's all I want. Just one more day. And I know, I just know I can't have it. Listen, you say you saw this guy.
5: Well, I could have been mistaken.
4: Ah, that doesn't help. If he's in the neighborhood, I have to know. Could Tommy have seen where he went?
5: Could Tommy have seen? Yeah, sure. And I'll tell you why. Because when I asked Tommy if he knew the fella, Tommy went to the door and he looked. So, wherever he went, Tommy would have seen him.
4: Yeah, thanks, Mom.
5: For what? I upset your whole day.
4: How do you know it's Eddie?
6: Oh, I was just sitting here wishing and hoping and praying you'd call. I guess it's what they call ESP.
4: I just want to let you know, it's 12 noon and all's well.
6: How do you feel?
4: Just great.
6: Oh, it's so hard to believe. You only have 4 more hours to be a police officer.
4: We got to eat out tonight and celebrate.
6: Mm-mm. We've been invited out.
4: Yeah? By who?
6: Oh, some old friends. Eddie?
4: What is it?
6: I was going to suggest something, but I know you won't do it.
4: Honey, you know I'd do anything for you.
6: Well, I wish that you'd call in sick and come home right now.
4: Ask me something else.
6: Eddie, watch yourself.
4: That's what you always say, and that's what I always do.
5: Well, look who's here. Mr. Junior Gangster himself.
7: Give me a chocolate malt, huh? I owe you $1.50 for breakfast, so just take it out of this.
5: Where'd you get $10?
7: I lifted a guy's wallet.
5: I almost believe you. When are you going to get a job?
7: Well, I may pull one tonight.
5: Oh, was it going to end with you, Tommy? Eddie the cop wants to see you.
7: Oh, yeah?
5: Listen, Tommy. You remember that person we saw by a paper this morning?
7: I didn't see no person.
5: Do you know who he is?
7: I don't know nothing.
5: He is the one they called Jackie Mad Dog Lucas.
7: I never heard of him.
5: An escaped convict. A murderer.
7: I can't prove nothing but me.
5: Tommy, if a person like this is in the neighborhood, Eddie should know about it.
7: A lot of things Eddie should know, but he's a chump.
5: Eddie's a good cop.
7: There ain't no such animal as a good cop.
5: Don't you talk that way about Eddie. Was there ever a hungry person on this block? Eddie'd buy him groceries. And your own father. How many times does Eddie carry him upstairs when he's dead drunk?
7: Why don't Eddie mind his own business and leave the old bum in a gutter?
5: Tommy. Can't say that about your own father.
7: Even if it's true?
5: Believe me. Eddie's on your side.
4: Hello, Tommy.
7: Well, look who's here. All Santa Claus in a blue coat. Yeah, what happened to your whiskers?
4: I want you to look at the picture on this circular.
7: I'll gladly oblige, Clay. You know, support the local fuzz all the way. That's my style.
4: Look familiar?
5: Of course. That's the person you and I saw this morning, Tommy.
7: I never seen him before in all my life.
4: Okay, you walked over to the door to get a better look.
7: Who did?
4: You did.
7: Well, I may have walked to the door because a good-looking dame was walking past.
4: Which way did he go?
7: Which way did who go?
4: The guy on the circular. The guy I'm looking for, Jack Lucas.
7: How can I tell you which way he went when I never seen him?
4: Okay, Tommy, have it your way.
7: What do you mean, have it my way? What do you want from me? What am I, a cop? Am I supposed to go around looking for escape cons? I don't get paid to wear a badge. Why do I have to do your work? Maybe if you spent more time being a cop and less time hustling drunks out of the gutter and helping a bunch of deadbeats pay the rent and quit being Big Daddy, a good old Uncle Eddie. Maybe if you spent more time being a cop, a real cop, you'd find him yourself. I'm getting out of here.
4: What's a real cop?
5: Tommy's what they call a disturbed boy, Eddie.
4: He doesn't respect me, Mom.
5: Don't say that.
4: It's the truth.
5: You are the best cop on the whole force.
4: No, I'd be the best cop if I opened somebody's skull with a billy club or gunned down some crook. That's what he's been taught to respect.
5: Eddie, he really looks on you as a father.
4: That's no compliment.
5: Well, just think. Tomorrow, you'll be a retired man.
4: Yeah, but that's tomorrow. Meanwhile, I still got today. Just one more day.
8: Long ago, a poet wrote, "Be the day short or ever so long, it creepeth at last to even song." And the longest day for Patrolman Edward Mason also creeps reluctantly to its close. But before it ends, finally, a certain event is scheduled to take place. And looking at it analytically, there are three possibilities. A, it will be canceled. B, it will be postponed. C, it will happen. I shall return shortly with Act Three.
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0: A dream is about to come true for Patrolman Edward Mason. The trouble is, he doesn't know which dream. He has two of them. The first is that he'll be able to complete 27 years as a police officer without firing a shot in the line of duty. And the second dream is that he won't. It is now 2 o'clock in the afternoon of his last day on the force, and he has 2 hours to go. All 27 years are now compressed into 2 hours. 120 minutes, 7,200 seconds, and Eddie can feel the beat of each of them.
1: Ah, Eddie.
2: Mom says you wanted to see me, Jimmy.
1: Eddie. I look at you. I don't know. Should I laugh? Should I cry?
2: Well, do both, Jimmy. See which you like better.
1: I cry because 27 years, Eddie. Where did it go?
2: Search me.
1: But I laugh because tomorrow you are a retired man. A free man. And then I cry because I lose an old friend.
2: How can you lose old friends?
1: Eddie, we're going to have a wonderful dinner tonight.
2: Tonight? No, no. I think my wife said we were invited to...
1: Sure. We fixed it with Myra. There's going to be a big dinner in Clancy's restaurant for you.
3: For me?
1: Everybody's coming. Mama Feldman and Schmidt, the butcher, and Pedro and Jerry, the plumber. The whole neighborhood.
2: Oh.
1: It's supposed to be a surprise. Oh, I shouldn't have told you. Don't ask me why I told you.
2: Okay, Jimmy, I won't ask you.
1: I don't know why I told you. I don't know what got into me. I just want to make sure you knew how everybody here feels about you. It's just... Look, you're a cop. You understand. Any minute, some bomb, some gavone, you know how it is. I just felt I had to tell you.
2: I understand.
1: Let me tell you the rest. You got to promise to act surprised when you get it, huh?
2: When I get what?
1: Yeah, I got it here in the drawer. It's a watch.
2: Oh, hey, that's...
1: See what I engraved on the back, huh? It's my finest work.
2: To Edward Francis Mason, Eddie, a man of the law.
1: I'll put it back until tonight.
2: Jimmy. What do you got in that drawer? A revolver, Jimmy. What?
1: I got a license for it.
2: Why?
1: Eddie, times have changed.
2: I know, but you can't change them back with a gun.
1: Nobody gonna come into my jewelry shop and hold me up.
2: You wanna get killed? Jimmy, what's gotten into you? That gun, it won't settle anything.
1: It'll maybe settle a few crooks.
2: You show the gun, you force them to kill you.
1: These animals today, they kill you anyhow. Believe me, Eddie, you're getting out just in time. You're not a cop for today.
2: Promise me you won't do anything foolish.
1: How can any human being make such a promise, huh?
2: Hey, Eddie. What's up, Frank?
4: Nothing. Rose in the neighborhood. So's Rogers.
2: Anyone spot anything?
4: Not a smell. Lucas is here. He's sacked up tight.
2: I'll keep looking.
4: Just think, Eddie. 40 more minutes. You're out of it forever.
2: Why? Is it 20 after 3 already?
4: As if you ain't clocking every second. I would say you're over the hump.
2: 20 after 3. One more turn around the beat, and then I hand it over to Smitty.
4: Between you and me, Eddie, I don't think Mom actually seen this mad dog, Lucas. But if she did, he was just passing through.
2: Yeah, see you back at the station house.
4: Okay. And Eddie, keep your eyes open, huh?
5: Give me a pack of cigarettes, huh?
6: Tommy.
5: Hmm?
6: You want to come to the dinner tonight?
5: Me? Pay $5 to eat with a cop?
6: I'll pay for you.
5: Why don't you get off my back?
6: Who's bothering with you?
5: And don't ask me if I seen this guy.
6: Who's asking?
5: Because the answer is no.
4: You got a phone booth?
6: Right in the back.
4: Thanks.

0: me, Chesco. I'm in a candy store.
1: You said?
0: You look out of the window with the black two-door hardtop near the fire plug, you'll see I'm set. Listen, I want to ask you something. Is there a chance somebody could have fingered you?
1: What do you mean?
0: I mean, your picture's been in the paper. You could have been spotted.
1: No way.
0: And what was the prowl car doing outside?
1: When?
0: 2 minutes ago. The cop in the car was talking to the cop on the beat. Could they have been talking about you?
1: No way.
0: You didn't say nothing about prowl cars. I thought you had it locked.
1: I do. That was the 3:20 checkoff.
0: What 3:20 checkoff?
1: 20 minutes after every hour, a car comes down the street. I told you. I know every move these clowns make.
0: All right, I'm just checking.
1: You make sure that motor's running and ready.
0: And you make sure I don't hear no shooting. Hot day, huh?
2: Yeah. It's like yesterday it was winter, and today it's summer. What happened to spring?
0: Don't ask me. What do you get for an ice cream soda?
2: 40 cents.
0: I can remember when they cost a quarter.
2: I can remember when I sold them for a dime.
0: 40 cents, huh?
2: But you get 2 scoops.
0: Give me a black and white. Ain't it a crime the way prices are sky high today?
2: Yeah, where will it end?
0: Beats me.
2: Tommy.
3: Hmm?
2: I already paid the $5 for Benny.
3: I said I ain't going.
2: I just talked to Benny on the telephone. He can't even get out of bed. Why should the money go to waste?
3: I'd starve to death first. I'll see you, Mom.
2: Young people today.
0: Yeah, no manners.
2: Mm. We got a cop on the beat. Ah, such a wonderful man. I couldn't begin to tell you. We're giving him a retirement dinner tonight. And that one don't want to go. No respect.
0: Hey, is that the right time in your clock?
2: Absolutely. We said it by the radio.
0: It can't be 3:47. My watch stopped. How do you like that? Never stopped before.
2: But take it next door. We got a jeweler, Mr. D'Angelo. The man's a genius. Andy, you're 2 minutes early.
4: That your car parked outside?
0: Yeah, it is, officer.
4: You're kind of close to the fire plug. That'll be 12 feet away.
0: Okay, officer, I'll take care of it. Thanks for telling me.
4: You can finish your soda.
0: It's okay. I'm on a diet anyhow.
2: What a nice young fellow. The usual?
4: Yeah, might as well. Go easy on the syrup, though.
2: Eddie, I can't tell you how glad I am the day is over.
4: Yeah, it's just about over. And I made it.
2: And I am so happy for you.
4: I made it, Mom. But I cheated.
2: What are you talking about?
4: It's like a pitcher in baseball who's trying for a no-hitter. You know what I mean?
2: From baseball, I know nothing.
4: Well, the first couple of innings, he doesn't realize it. But as the game goes on, he becomes aware of it.
2: I still don't understand.
4: The gun thing, I mean. It's become bigger than anything else. It would make me different. Give me something to brag about.
2: Eddie, don't be so tough with yourself.
4: This escaped gunman, Jack Lucas, I haven't really been looking for him.
2: Well, you don't even know if he's around here.
4: We know he's here, Mom. But you see, my record is more important to me than my duty as a cop. I don't want to find him.
2: I don't believe you.
4: I've been going through the motions. I haven't really been looking. You know why? Because if I find him, I know I'll have to shoot. So I'm sweating out 4 o'clock, and 4 o'clock is 8 minutes away.
2: Eddie, you want to finish your career without using your gun. Not just for pride.
4: I know myself, Mom.
2: I know you better than you know yourself. You want to prove that a cop don't have to be a man as violent as the criminals. Except he wears a badge, and he's got the right to smash heads.
4: How white the ice cream is, and the syrup is blood red. Just like in a dream.
2: What you're trying to tell everybody is, look, a cop can be kind and understanding and a human being.
4: I don't think I can eat it, Mom.
2: Eddie, something the matter?
3: Hey, Eddie.
4: Yeah, what is it?
3: You gotta...
4: What do you want, punk?
3: Not nothing.
4: You're going to like the cop who's going to walk this beat tomorrow. He's your kind of cop.
3: Eddie.
4: What is he?
3: Don't say I told you. Don't ever say I ratted, but what? Next door in D'Angelo's, it's a stick-up. He's got a gun.
4: Phone the station house, Mom.
5: Help! Help! Help! Help! Or I'll fire!
2: Eddie! Eddie?
4: Yeah?
2: It was on the news. I heard Frank called me and the sergeant and Mom.
4: Yes. D'Angelo. He's dead.
2: Oh, no.
4: You see, he was willing to give up the diamonds, but...
2: But what, Eddie?
4: He wouldn't let the hood take the watch.
2: Oh.
4: This watch. Read what it says.
2: I know what it says.
4: I killed the guy.
2: I know.
4: He fired first.
2: That's what everyone says.
4: He's 32 years old, spent 12 years in jail. He had to end like this one day. He was searching for this day. He was waiting for it.
2: That's right, Eddie.
4: Listen, I told the commissioner that since I'm still under 50, I can put in 30 years instead of 27.
2: All right, Eddie.
4: They need me on that beat. You don't mind, Myra?
2: I don't mind. They need you, Eddie. See what it says? To Edward Francis Mason. Eddie, a man of the law. Guys like you are few, far between.
4: Nah. There's lots of guys like me. Guys who pray for just one more day. Well, just because I didn't get it don't mean I have to walk out. I'll just start all over again.
6: Just one more day. A modest enough request. There are so many days, so many uneventful days, so many dull days in which nothing happens. And yet, when Eddie Mason prayed for just one more of them, suddenly it became too precious a gift. I'll be back shortly.
7: Hey, when's the last time you made a wish?
8: I wish I could get an A in geometry. I wish for a place to live.
9: I wish I was in Omaha with my grandmother and grandfather.
7: Wishing is very important, you know.
10: I think I wish for all the children in the world to be well and healthy and have enough to eat.
11: I wish I could lose 100 pounds.
12: I wish I had a bike.
13: My wish is for good health.
7: Wishing means you hope for better things.
14: I wish we could find solutions to the crime problem.
15: I wish that we win every soccer game in our league.
16: I wish, and I really wish, the price of food would go down.
7: If you want hope, you've got to make a wish.
17: If I have one wish, it's to understand my children.
18: I wish that everything works out between my boyfriend and me.
19: I just wish for a job.
20: I wish all the lost children would come home to their fathers.
7: Because without a wish, there can be no hope.
21: Yeah, I wish there were more love and truth and less loneliness in the world.
22: From the Franciscans, with love.
6: Because they come and go without effort, without notice, because one follows another swiftly and regularly, do not take your days for granted. Each is special. Each has its own meaning and its own place in the scheme of your life. Each one, added to the other, shapes the meaning of your existence. And, hopefully, you will always be able to ask for and receive just one more day of whatever it takes to make you happy. Our cast included Theodore Bickel, E.V. Jester, Jackson Beck, Ken Harvey, and Jack Grimes. The entire production was under the direction of Hyman Brown. And now, a preview of our next tale.
23: I spend almost every other weekend down here.
24: Oh, I love it. It is garish, though, Mad, don't you think?
23: Of course. That's what makes it delightful.
25: Mad.
23: Yes?
25: Look. In the front of that shop,
0: The pictures.
24: What about them?
0: I've got to have a closer look.
24: Anne, what's the hurry? What is it?
0: Look at this painting match. Oh, yes. You see it, too.
24: Well, Anne, no, really, it's a good likeness.
0: But even to the little mole on his neck.
24: Oh.
0: Hence, this is a painting of Roger. An exact likeness. And look at the date below the artist's name. August of this year.
24: Yes, I see.
0: That was 3 months after the accident.
6: 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Until next time, pleasant

0: supernatural and the supernormal, dramatizing the fantasies and the mysteries of the unknown. We tell you this frankly, so if you wish to avoid the excitement and tension of these imaginative plays, we urge you, calmly but sincerely, to turn off your radio now. Mr. Obler, there's something I've been intending to ask you ever since the beginning of Lights Out series. What is the meaning of the phrase used each week, "It is later than you think"?
1: Well, Frank, no one knows who first said it, but for centuries, sundials have borne that phrase. It is later than you think. And the words are as true today as they've always been. The meaning? That the human lifespan is short and time is fleeting, and each of us have fewer moments than we think to live, learn, work, and perhaps mend our ways.
0: Well, that's very interesting, especially in these strenuous days. But tell us, what's the title of tonight's Lights Out play?
1: As I predicted last week, Come to the Bank. It's not an order, but the story of a woman who, for strange reasons soon apparent, is determined to get us to the bank.
0: And now?
2: Lights out. Everybody.
3: Please, would you come to the bank with me? Please. I've asked so many people, but they won't listen to me. You, will you come to the bank with me? No, don't turn your head. Please don't go away. Listen, if I tell you very carefully why I want you to come to the bank with me, you will come, won't you? He's locked up in there. He can't get any air. No, don't get excited. I didn't say he was locked up in the vault. All they've got in their vault is money. I don't care about money. All I care about is him. I didn't mean to tell you. All right, I did. You've got to come to the bank with me and help me. It's Fred Roth. He's in the bank and he can't get out. What are you laughing about? That's not so funny. I tell you, he's in the bank and he can't get out. He's been in there for, I think it's 3 weeks. Blast you, stop laughing. Please listen to me. I'll tell you all about it from the start. I'm a school teacher. At the Matson High School, I teach physics. It's a rational science. Cause and effect. Cause and effect. Mr. Roth teaches in the same school. Psychology. The way of the human mind. But that's not an exact science, is it? The human mind is not exact at all. And that started it. That's what started it. Mr. Roth said to me...
4: Well, speaking quite frankly and candidly, Miss Moss, I don't think very much of your exact sciences.
5: Two and two always add up to four, Mr. Roth.
4: Not where the human mind is concerned.
5: I don't understand.
4: Well, it is my profound conviction that the potentialities of the human mind and body have never been realized by any human creature.
5: But there have been great men. Plato, Lincoln, so many scientists.
4: Yes, but only fractional greatness. Using perhaps one-tenth of the power latent within themselves. It's all a matter of concentration. Thomas Edison used perhaps one iota more concentration than the average man and became one of the great inventors of all times. I tell you, Miss Moss, if men would concentrate their minds to the limit, the universe would be theirs.
5: That's a very innocent start, isn't it? Just a teacher talking about the human mind. I thought nothing of it. Mr. Roth was such an intense young man. I liked his intensity.
4: Just think what could happen if a man could bring his mind to the proper point of concentration. He could move objects with his mind. Yes, why not? Think that a table should move, and it would move.
5: Mr. Roth.
4: No. Think that he wanted to be a certain place, and he would be there. Men conceived this civilization just by a thought, and here it is. All is power of thought over matter. A man thinks a book before the book exists. He thinks a house, and only then the house can be. All is power of mind over matter.
5: I liked to watch his eyes while he talked. They were so bright and burning. And his mouth as he talked. The way it twisted. I couldn't help liking Mr. Roth, could I? We had dinner together once.
6: Will you have coffee with your dinner or later?
4: Well, what did you say?
5: The waiter wanted to know if you wanted coffee with your dinner.
4: Oh, no coffee.
6: No, we miss you.
7: Very nice of you to have dinner with me, Mr. Ross.
4: Well, on the contrary, I'm grateful to you. You're a very good listener.
7: Thank you.
4: I've done a great deal of work in the week since I last talked to you.
7: Have you? Please tell me.
4: Well, it isn't exactly work. It's more of a decision.
7: Yes?
4: Yes, I've come to the decision to stop theorizing. Yes, I've decided to put what I believe into practice.
7: I don't know what you mean.
4: Well, it's quite simple. The powers of concentration. I've decided to put into practice...
6: Monsieur, the fruit juice is for the lady.
4: Well, oh, yes, for the lady. Concentration, Miss Moss. I've decided to put into practice my theory of concentration. I don't want to anticipate, but I expect wonderful results, Miss Moss. I might even say unbelievable results.
3: Unbelievable results. Oh, must I tell you more? Please, come with me to the bank. All right, I'll tell you the rest. The day after he talked to me in the restaurant, Mr. Roth didn't come to school. I know that because at lunchtime he wasn't in his usual place in the cafeteria. And when I asked, they told me that he suddenly had taken leave of absence and that an extra teacher was taking over his classes. I was very disappointed. A week went by, 2 weeks. I decided to go see him. I took a few days off from my work. I found out his home number. Friday morning, I bought a new dress, very becoming one. Then I went to visit Mr. Roth. I was certain he wouldn't be angry with me. It was perfectly proper that I call on him as a friend.
8: Yes. Mr. Roth is at home. He have the 2 back rooms. He has not been out of there for a week. Won't even let me go in to clean up. He go right ahead. Head of the staircase and to the right.
9: Mr. Roth, are you in there? It's Miss Moore. Could I speak to you for a moment?
3: Standing there knocking, I suddenly realized that the door was ajar. Was he... But he didn't answer, and yet the landlord had said he was at home. I pushed the door open farther and glanced through the opening.
9: Mr. Roth! Mr. Roth! Dead! Oh, no, I...
10: No, I'm alive.
9: Oh, I thought... Oh, Mr. Roth, your face, the way you look, what...
10: No. Water. Glass.
9: Oh, yes. Water. Yes. Yes. Here. Oh, you are sick.
10: I'm not sick. Water.
9: Here, drink it. I'll hold it. Doctor, I'll call a doctor.
10: No, wait.
9: But you're ill.
10: Listen to me.
9: Yes.
10: I'm not sick.
9: Well, then what?
10: I told you.
9: Well, I don't know.
10: I've been sitting here for a week.
9: Sitting for a week?
10: Concentration. Practicing concentration. Concentration. The experiment was most successful. Yeah, most successful. I've proven that I can do what some of the Orientals profess to do. Slow down through concerted willpower, the essential life processes. A week without food and water. Is that not a triumph, Miss Moss?
9: Well, I don't know. Mr. Roth, why do you do these things?
10: I'm trying to explain it to you simply. The human thoughts are like the rays of the sun, spreading in all directions. By the use of a lens, the rays of the sun can be focused on one point. And instead of warmth, there is a focal point of intense light that can burn its way through all obstacles. And so it is with human thoughts. If, through concentration, a man could focus them on one point, he would be a god among men. I tell you, Miss Moss, that I am confident that I, through training, can become that one man in a million. Even as muscles can be trained, so I am training my mind. And the day when my training is complete, I will be able to do
11: anything I desire. You hear me? Anything. Anything.
3: When he said that, thin and weak and tired as he was, his eyes looked at me and I was afraid. For him. I made up my mind right then. The first thing was to get him out of that room. He ate, rested, and then went out with me.
10: I don't see why I let you talk me into this, Miss Moss. I have so much work to do.
7: The walk will do you good.
10: But where are we going?
7: Well, first I want you to come to the bank with me.
10: Beg your pardon?
7: Well, you see, I've been thinking of taking a little vacation, and I need some money. Going to withdraw some.
10: Oh, I see.
7: I too want to get off some place where I can concentrate.
10: Well, yeah. Yes, most important.
7: Yes. Have you thought about going out to the country?
10: These buildings, Miss Moss. Look at them. Steel and concrete. So firm and so solid. So enduring. You know something, Miss Moss?
7: Walking so fast, I...
10: Once upon a time, they were only an idea in man's mind. Perhaps even now they have no solidity, but are just ideas hanging in air through which a man with single-mindedness of purpose could walk as easily as if he were walking through air. Do you understand me, Miss Moss?
7: Well, I'm not sure. The country would be a wonderful place to work. Now, wouldn't it, Mr. Ross?
3: We went into the bank. He kept talking about the powers of concentration. I hardly listened to him. All I could think about was that somehow I had to get him into a new environment. The foyer of the building where the bank was, we went in. People, elevators. Suddenly, Mr. Roth stopped. He stared at the wall. I said...
7: Mr. Roth, what are you looking at?
11: This is the time.
7: Time? Time for what?
11: I told you. When my subconscious reached the proper point of incubation, I would know that my powers had reached the point where I could do anything.
7: Mr. Ross,
11: anything,
7: please,
11: I tell
7: let's
11: you.
7: Go.
11: Well, this is the time. Now, I must make use of that power now.
7: No, please. What are you going to do?
11: That marble wall, straight ahead. I say I can walk through it.
7: No, please, stop joking.
11: I will. I will walk through.
7: No! Mr. Ross, come back! Don't! Ah! Mr. Ross! Mr. Ross!
12: What?
7: The wall! Don't! Ah!
12: Oh, what?
7: Mr. Ross! Mr. Ross, he walked through the wall! You hear me? He walked through the wall!
0: Ladies and gentlemen, I think you and I would like a few breaths from this man who walks, or did he walk, through the bank wall. Yes, before we go on with tonight's exciting Lights Out story, the strange tale of Miss Ada Moss and her friend Mr. Roth in Come to the Bank, perhaps you are concerned about your state of health. If you're slowing down, if you've lost... Miss Ada Moss is telling her story of Mr. Roth and his strange disappearance into the solid wall of the bank building.
3: You sit there smug and self-certain, don't you? It couldn't have happened. But listen, you pinhead mind, I tell you it did. I saw it with my own eyes. Mr. Roth walked right toward that marble wall and he went into it and then he was gone. Do you hear me? Gone. But I mustn't call you names and make you angry, must I? Because you must come to the bank with me. Yes, yes, I'll tell you more of just what happened on that day.
13: I never heard of such a...
14: Now, look, lady, take it easy.
7: Get out of my way. The wall. He walked through that wall. I tell you, he walked through that wall.
14: For Pete's sake, please.
7: He said he'd
14: go
7: do
14: out,
7: it, and he
14: lady.
7: Did do it. He walked through that wall.
14: Lady,
7: I tell you, he walked through that wall.
14: Don't make a disturbance.
7: Let go of me. Don't hold me back. I gotta get to him. Mr. Roth. I gotta get to Mr. Roth.
14: This lady, all at once, she screamed, and now she...
7: Tell him to let go of me. Mr. Roth, he concentrated his mind. He said he'd walk through that wall, and he did.
14: What?
7: Yes, he did.
14: Mr. Searle.
7: Tell him to let go of me.
9: That wall, Mr. Roth went through that wall.
12: My dear woman, are you out of your mind?
9: I've got to get to him, Mr. Roth. I've got to get
12: to him. Stop making that noise. Stop it. That wall is solid. Solid concrete faced with marble. You'd better go home and stop disturbing the peace. Show her to the door, Regan.
5: So they put me out. I stood in the street. I didn't know what to do. And then I knew. I would wait there until Mr. Roth came back. And he would come back. He'd gone through the wall and he must have come out on the other side. And now he would walk around the building and come back and meet me there. So I waited.
4: Good night, George. See you in the morning.
5: I waited a long time.
4: Are you waiting for something, lady?
13: The bank's closed, you know. I've seen you standing here ever since I got on my beat, so I thought I'd talk to you.
5: A long time. It began to rain. I stood there in the rain. Mr. Roth. And then a terrible thought. What if he... I ran to the door of the bank building. It was locked.
9: Let me in. Please, let me in.

0: get in there.
1: Now, lady.
0: I will get in.
1: Hey, the door.
0: Let go of me. Help. Mr. Rowe, I've got to get in.
1: What's the idea of acting like this?
0: I will get in. I'll kick this door. I will get in.
1: Kicking the door in. Are you coming along with me?
0: Let go of me.
2: Didn't get in to see Mr. Roth that night. No.
3: Order in the court. Order in the court. The prisoner will be held for further examination. Next case.
2: I tried to tell them, Mr. Roth, but no one would listen to me. All night. And the next terrible day, no one would listen.
4: Now tell me, do you have dreams, Miss Marsh?
2: Asking me questions over and over.
4: Do you think that people dislike you?
2: Over and over.
4: Have you often seen Mr. Roth or other people disappear?
2: Over and over.
4: When did
2: over
4: you first begin to have these hallucinations?
2: But when I tried to tell them about Mr. Roth, they started to say terrible things to me.
5: The fact of the matter is, Mr. Roth has disappeared. It is the opinion of the police that he decamped with this woman's money. Yes, took her money and ran off.
4: Yes, took her money and ran off.
2: I didn't care what they said. I had to get to the bank. You know why? Mr. Roth had started for the wall, and I had seen him go through it, and he hadn't come around to meet me. So there was only one answer. He was still in the wall. And while Mr. Roth was in the wall, they were keeping me in this hospital. I had to get out.
4: How are you resting now, Miss Moss? Miss Moss, where? Window. Nurse, the woman in this room. She's gone. Out of the window. Nurse. Miss Moss is gone.
2: Got away. In the street. Still raining. I ran along the dark streets until I was at the bank. Closed. There was a dark doorway, another building. I hid in the dark and waited all through the night until morning, until they opened the doors of the bank. I went into the bank. I walked toward the wall. That wall. I wanted to run to it, but I walked. Then I was there. The very wall he'd gone into. Mr. Roth, are you in there? It's Miss Moss, Ada Moss. Mr. Roth, please, if you're in there, answer me. They'll see me standing here by the wall talking, and they won't let me stand here. Mr. Roth, please, I've got my ear close to the wall. If you're in there, answer me. I can hear you. You are in the wall. I was right. You did walk into the wall and stay there. Yes, yes, but what are you saying? I can't understand you. Please, Mr. Roth, speak so I can understand you. Yes, I understand. I will get you out of there.
0: Help! Help, there's a man in the wall. Help me get him out. Mr. Roth, are you here? I'll get you help. Hurry, people! Bring axes and picks. There's a man in the wall. Mr. Roth's in the wall.
2: They put me back in the hospital. They didn't believe me. They didn't help Mr. Roth. I was very sick. I don't know how many days I was in the hospital. Then I was all right. They let me out.
3: And this is your last warning, Miss Moss. You are to stay away from the bank. You are to behave yourself as the good, intelligent citizen you normally are. Your last warning, Miss Moss.
2: And all the time, Mr. Roth was in that wall, waiting for me to help him. And there was so little time left. A man such as Mr. Roth, powers of concentration. He could and did perform a miracle, walking through a wall. But even conserving his strength and breath and the way he said, slowing down the vital life processes, how long do you think he could live entombed in that wall? I had to get to him. But when I walked by the bank, hiding in the crowd so they wouldn't see me, I saw that there was a policeman there. They put a policeman there just to keep me out. I had to figure out some way to get in there, tell Mr. Roth to keep alive, that I was working to help him. I had to figure out a way. There was a store across the street. A store selling paints. That was the answer.
6: Something for cleaning?
7: Of course, madam. How much do you think you'll need? Oh, I suggest a pint. We have it here in bulk. Open it? Sure, sure. Hey, see, it's standard cleaning fluid. Lady, no. No, that match. Look out. Don't. It's inflammable. Don't. Help!

0: Grab that woman. She said fire to the store. Fire.
1: In a few moments, everyone was so busy that I was quite free to go into the bank. In a few seconds, my ear was against the wall. Mr. Roth, Mr. Roth, I'm back. They tried to keep me away from you, but I'm back. Mr. Roth, can you hear me? Alive. Yes, still alive. Oh, Mr. Roth, what should I do? What? Yes, I will. They won't stop me this time. Something. Get something and tear down the wall. Fire axe. Off the wall. Mr. Roth, look. If you could see, I got a fire axe. I'm going to help you. Will you get out? We'll get you out. Yes, I will get you out. The mob is cracking, Mr. Roth. I will get to you. Get the air to you. No one will stop me now. I don't want to help you, but I'm helping you.
2: Give me that axe.
1: Oh, no, you won't stop me. I've got to help Mr. Roth.
2: Give me that axe.
1: I'll give it to you.
3: Lady, what?
1: I told you not to stop me.
3: The policeman.
1: I told you not to stop me.
2: You killed the policeman.
1: No, I'll kill you.
3: I'll kill you.
1: I'm locked up now. They locked me up. You've been my first visitor in weeks. Weeks. Do you know what that means? All these days he's been in that war, holding himself alive with all his will. But sooner or later, if he thinks I'm not going to help him, he'll give up hope. And he'll lose his will to live. And suddenly he'll die. Do you hear me? He'll die. Please make them let me go and come and help me save Mr. Roth. If you don't help me, it will always be on your conscience, won't it? At night when you're alone and you can't sleep, you'll open your eyes and you'll see Mr. Roth entombed in that wall. But it won't be Mr. Roth anymore. Just the bones of a man. Bones and dead, decaying flesh and worms. And the skull will talk to you and ask you, why didn't you help me? So I ask you again, please, won't you come to the bank?

0: Oh. Mr. Obler, a man living in a bank wall.
1: Well, don't let that prevent you from going to the bank and buying a few war bonds.
0: No, seriously. Do you really believe a human being could possibly accomplish such a feat and then keep himself alive by sheer willpower?
1: Well, Frank, certain Hindu cults have been able to obtain unbelievable results in the suspension of the ordinary human bodily functions by fasting and complete immobility. In plain talk, they don't eat, they don't sleep, they sit still, and their pulses drop to the point of what is normally fatal. And yet they live. The human mind, Martin, is a deep, dark power whose potentialities only the future will bring to complete fulfillment.
0: Well, now what about next week's story?
1: Title, Chicken Heart. The story, but more about that after just a moment.
0: And I'll use that moment to tell you, ladies and gentlemen, that life doesn't necessarily have to seem hopeless, even if you are miserably thin and weak and nervous. Perhaps you, like thousands of... Mr. Obler?
1: Well, somebody told me that next week's play, Chicken Heart, should have been entitled a brainstorm. I won't deny that. I've never enjoyed writing a story more in my life and never hesitated more about broadcasting it because of its terrifying nature. Brainstorm the story is yes, but don't forget that tomorrow's brainstorm may be the truth the day after tomorrow. But truth or fiction, Chicken Heart, next week.
0: Yes, Lights Out will come to you again next Tuesday at the same time. Be sure to listen to Arch Obler's amazing story of Chicken Heart. And if you need more vitamin B and iron, be sure to try ironized yeast. The one and only ironized yeast. With the big letters IY on the package and on each tablet.

0: brighter than you think.
1: Here's a question everyone is asking. How long will my present clothes last? Well, folks, that depends on what kind of care you give them. On whether, for example, you keep your clothes free of grease spots that make them look worn, run down, and old before their time. So get some Energene cleaning fluid and use it to remove grease spots from your clothing the moment they appear. Energene gets rid of grease spots easily, quickly, neatly. Helps make your clothes give more satisfactory wear. 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This is the Columbia Broadcasting System.
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15: The Mummers in the Little Theater of the Air.

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Ah, have you heard the story, Notebook on Murder, eh? Then listen while the hermit tells you the story.

0: on the light by your bed, Cora. There, now, what's all the racket about? Well, stop crying and tell me what it is.
1: There was someone in my room.
0: Oh, you've been dreaming.
1: No, I woke up and heard my door creaking open. I could feel it. There was someone standing in my room. And then I heard them run down the stairs after I called out. Hubert, you've got to go downstairs and look.
0: Well, of course I'll look, but you don't think there's going to be anyone in the house after all your screaming, do you?
1: Oh, Hubert, wait a minute. I'm going with you.
0: You better stay right in bed, Cora.
1: No, I'm afraid.
0: Oh, you said you heard someone go downstairs.
1: I know, but I won't stay here alone.
0: All right, come on. I think you just had a nightmare.
1: Oh, no.
0: That's a nice way to wake a guy up out of a sound sleep. All the screaming.
1: Oh, you'd have screamed, too.
0: Yeah, not much. I tried to nab whoever it was.
1: Look, careful, Hubert. The burglar may have a gun.
0: I can't find the light switch here in the living room.
1: I'll get it. What? Look. The rug is kicked up. Someone was in here. And look. The things on the table have all been disturbed.
0: Yeah.
1: Hubert, where are you going?
0: Well, to look through the house.
1: Oh, wait for me. Dining room window.
0: I see it. Well, by George.
1: I came in through the dining room window.
0: Well, it should have been locked.
1: I thought it was. I haven't had these windows open for ages, not since I've been home.
0: Well, I'll be...
1: Where are you going?
0: Why, to phone the police. There sure has been someone in this house.
2: Looks like they used this window for entrance and escape, all right. Hal, find any footprints outside the window?
3: No, not a darn one.
2: Well, maybe they didn't use the window.
3: Well, there's a cement drive outside this window. It's possible they could have stepped on the cement both entering and leaving.
2: We'll take fingerprints of the window. Now, let's see, a few questions. You were the only one who heard the noise, Mrs. Armour?
1: Yes. I heard the door to my bedroom open slowly. Then close, and then someone running downstairs.
2: And the first thing you heard?
0: My wife screaming.
2: How far is your room from hers?
0: Just across the hall.
2: Are you a sound sleeper, Mr. Armour?
0: Well, I guess so. I rarely wake up during the night.
2: And you, Mrs. Armour?
1: I don't sleep so well. You see, I've been ill and in the hospital. I'm not well at all.
0: There now, Cora, everything's all right. My wife had a nervous breakdown recently, officer.
2: Oh, I see. Well, just a few more questions, and then we'll let you go back to bed. Any valuables in the house?
0: No valuables, exactly. I usually have quite a bit of money on me.
2: Why is that?
0: I don't bank anymore. Cash my salary checks, and what I don't put into bonds, I use to pay bills.
2: How about tonight?
0: All the money's safe in my room.
1: How do you know, Hubert?
0: Well, silly, I looked when you yelled burglar.
2: Who knows that you carry a good sum of money around with you, Armour?
0: Oh, I don't know. Some of the boys around the office, I guess. I may have mentioned it in the bar.
2: They got those fingerprints, Hal?
3: All set.
2: Yeah, we won't disturb you any more tonight. Obviously, there's no one here now. They didn't get anything this time, and they may not disturb you again.
1: Oh, I hope not. It was awful. My nerves can't stand it.
3: Go back and get a good night's rest. That is, what's left of it. You won't have any visitors again tonight. Good morning, Mrs. Armour. Remember me?
1: Oh, yes. You're one of the policemen who was here last night.
3: Mind if I come in? I'd like to ask you a few questions.
1: Oh, no, come in. I was just out in the kitchen finishing up the breakfast dishes.
3: Well, then we'll go out there. I can talk to you while you work. Did you sleep after we left?
1: Well, yes, sir, I did. And you know... This morning, I can't remember much of what happened last night.
3: That's all?
1: But I don't remember things well at all. Not since I've been sick. Lots of times, things are foggy with me.
3: How long were you in the hospital, Mrs. Armour?
1: Let's see. It was a long time, over a month, I guess.
3: What brought on your illness, Mrs. Armour?
1: Well, sir, I don't know exactly.
3: Were you unhappy?
1: Yes, sir, I was.
3: What about?
1: Well, Hubert got so he didn't pay any attention to me.
3: That's so? Stayed out a lot nights?
1: Yes, he did. He was never home. But since I've been in the hospital, he's been wonderful to me. Kind and good and home every night.
3: Oh, came to his senses, did he?
1: Yes, sir. There's been a great change in Hubert.
3: That's good.
1: Yes. I feel like I can get well now. Of course, the burglar coming has upset me. Coming into my room like that and standing there in the darkness. Hubert says if it wasn't for that window being open in the dining room, we might just think of it as a bad dream I had.
3: Well, Mrs. Armour, we're going to keep an eye on the house. And we want you to help us.
1: All right. What do you want me to do?
3: If you see any strange persons hanging around here in the daytime or night, you call the 4th Street station and report it. Now, here's the telephone number. Or anything strange that happens, you remember and tell us.
1: Sure, I will. The best I can.
3: You know, it might be a good thing, Mrs. Armour, if you wrote things down in a notebook, as long as you can't recall things very well.
1: Oh, what should I write down?
3: Oh, anything odd that happens. And what's more, Mrs. Armour, you keep this notebook a secret, just between you and me. Think you could do this?
1: Why, sure, I guess so.
3: Not even tell your husband?
1: I could keep it from him.
3: Good. Now, let's see. Suppose you keep these notes under the mattress of your bed. Only you and I will know that they're there. Write down anything you want to, and keep it for me.

There was a peddler at the door this afternoon. He had funny eyes. I thought he might be the burglar come back again. Didn't let him in. He went to Mrs. Joyce's next door. She didn't let him in either.

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This burglar got in through a window, too, the basement window. He took money and silverware. We haven't got any good silverware.

0: It's 15 minutes to 12 midnight. I just woke up, and I'm scared. Awful scared. I'm writing in this notebook because I've sort of got accustomed to doing it. And it steadies my nerves a little. I've been writing in it for a couple of weeks now. But the policeman called Hal hasn't been around to see it. Maybe it's because I haven't called or had anything to tell him. But I'm scared tonight. It was at supper that Hubert said...
1: You aren't frightened of burglars anymore, are you, Cora?
0: Sometimes I'm afraid of him coming back again.
1: Oh, fiddlesticks. There won't be any more disturbance after all this time has passed.
0: Oh, I hope you're right.
1: Of course I am. Well, anyhow, I have to go out tonight.
0: You... Oh, Hubert.
1: Now, don't cloud up and cry, baby. No one's going to hurt you. What's more, we'll see that all the windows are locked and the doors.
0: Why do you have to go out, Hubert?
1: A buyer. Boss asked me to see him tonight.
0: I'm afraid. Terribly afraid.
1: Now, listen, there's nothing to be afraid of. Before I go, I'll see that you're safely tucked in your bed. Well, you were complaining before supper about being tired. So you can take a little sleeping pill and go to bed early. Then I'll lock all the doors and you'll be as safe as a bug in a rug. What's more, I'm going to be home early. I told the boss I couldn't leave my wife for too long a time.
0: So Hubert got me all fixed up. And after taking the pill, I did fall asleep. But a little while ago, something must have woke me up. It's exactly 12, and Hubert isn't home yet. I know because I just called out and he didn't answer me. It must have been about 10 or 15 minutes ago that I woke up and heard something outside my room. Footsteps. There would be one step. And then a long pause. And then another. For a minute, I was so scared I couldn't even breathe. Somehow, I just seemed to know that whoever was coming down the hall was coming to my room. And for me. For a few seconds, I couldn't move. Just sort of paralyzed with fear. And then I got brave enough to reach out and turn on my bed lamp. The person must have been real close to my room when the light went on. There was one more step. And then they stopped. Officer Hal, as true as I'm writing, they stopped right outside my door. I heard a board creak. Then all was very, very still. For almost years, it seemed. And then I heard, very quietly, as if someone was tiptoeing, footsteps leaving my room. The light has frightened them away. Oh, I'm so certain that it was someone coming for me, but what am I going to do? I'm too truly afraid to go downstairs and phone for the police. I'm going to call out to Hubert again. Hubert? Hubert? No, Hubert isn't home yet. Or perhaps whoever has come into this house has done something to Hubert. Hubert!

What if they've killed my Hubert? Oh, Officer, writing in this notebook doesn't give me strength enough to leave my room and find out. Wait. Wait, I hear something. There's someone outside my door. I know it. Someone just moved outside my door. I'm going to hide this notebook under the mattress like you told me to do, and then I shall scream out the window for help.

0: Just after Cora Armour puts the notebook under the mattress, she goes to the window, opens it, and is ready to scream for help. The door to her bedroom opens, and she calls out in terror. She sees a man standing there with a gun in his hand. One pleading cry, and then...
1: No!
0: Cora Armour has been shot, murdered. Will the police be able to find her assassin? The hermit will tell you before the night is done. We hear a key turn in the door. The door unlocks. Swings open. And closes. Then the light switch is clicked on. Hubert Armour stands in the hallway of his home. He steps over to the mirror hanging on the wall. He looks himself over carefully, brushes his hair with his hands. Now he looks at the stairs leading up to Cora's room. He pauses for a few seconds. Then he walks into the living room, turns on the lamp beside his chair, sits down. From his pocket, takes the early morning edition of the paper. He scans it, dropping the paper all around his chair. Now he rises, turns off the lamp, walks into the hall. He calls Cora's name.
2: Cora! Cora, you awake?
0: Naturally, there's no answer, for Cora lies murdered in her bedroom. A large red stain soaking the carpet on the floor. The blood is dripping slowly. Slowly a crimson pool is collecting there. Hubert calls again.
2: Cora! Cora, I'm home.
0: And now he looks about him into the darkened room leading off from the hallway. Now there's a startled look of apprehension, fear on his face as he begins to mount the stairs.
2: Cora, you awake?
0: Hubert pauses outside the door, just as the murderer did only a little time before. He listens, and now his hand reaches out for the doorknob.
3: Cora! Cora! She's dead. Blood! She's dead! Dead!
4: Operator, get me police headquarters, please. Hello, police headquarters. This is Hubert Armour, 97864 Crawford Street. Come at once. Hurry, it's my wife. She's been murdered.
5: All right, Armour. Suppose you tell your story over again, just as you told it before. And you left the house when?
4: At 7:30, officer.
5: And where did you go then?
4: I went directly to the office where I was to meet Mrs. Davis.
5: Was she there when you arrived?
4: Oh, yes, sir. She was waiting in her car outside the office building.
6: And this was approximately at what time?
4: Well, I think it must have been about 8 o'clock.
6: 8 o'clock. Mrs. Davis will be able to verify this?
4: Oh, yes, of course, officer. Well, why are you grilling me so carefully? That isn't going to help us find out who killed my wife.
5: Go on with your story.
4: Well, I suggested to Mrs. Davis that we drop into the Greenbrier Club to discuss her insurance policy, and she agreed.
5: Yes? Go on.
4: So we left her car standing near the office, and she got into mine, and we drove to the Greenbrier Club.
6: The doorman took care of your car?
4: Oh, yes, sir, and he'll remember that. Well, you can check all of this that I'm telling you.
5: We will. Go on.
4: Well, there isn't any more to tell. We sat there and talked, had a bite to eat.
5: What time did you leave the club?
4: Well, a little after 10, I think.
5: Then what did you do?
4: Well, I took Mrs. Davis over to her car.
6: Then?
4: I drove straight home, put the car in the garage.
6: What time did you get home, Mr. Armour?
4: I didn't look at my watch, but it must have been a little after 11.
5: But you didn't call us about the murder of your wife until 20 minutes after midnight. Why was that?
4: I didn't know my wife was murdered, officer. I called out to her when I came home, but she seemed to be sleeping. She'd taken a sleeping pill before I left tonight, so naturally I thought she was still asleep.
5: So what did you do then?
7: I went into the living room with a paper, sat there and read a while. All the while until I went upstairs and discovered my wife's murder. I don't know what time it was I called you.
5: We know.
6: And we know other things, Hubert Armour. We know at what time your wife was murdered. She told us.
7: What do you mean she told you?
6: She told us just as much as if she were alive now.
7: I don't understand what you're driving at.
6: No? And when your wife told us at what time she was murdered, she also told us who murdered her.
7: Well, who did it?
6: You were very clever, Hubert Armour, from the very start. When you planned this crime. When you called us here to hunt for a burglar who was no one but yourself.
7: That's a lie.
5: You built this thing up slowly. Tonight you carefully accounted for your time up to the 11 o'clock. The remainder of your alibi was weak. It might have been strong enough if Cora Armour had not left us a notebook on crime.
7: What?
6: I asked her to keep a notebook, to tell me all the strange things that happened in this house. She did. She kept it faithfully. Midnight tonight, you, according to her own writing, were not home. She called out to you, but you didn't answer. But you were here. You came in. You crept to the door of her room. You lost your nerve. You came back at midnight, shot her, left the house to dispose of the gun, returned, sat down on your chair and looked at a paper, then went upstairs to look in her room and to report her murder. Yes, Armour, you had it all planned very carefully. But you didn't reckon with Cora Armour's notebook.
8: There's someone outside my door. I know it. Someone just moved outside my door. I'm going to hide this notebook under the mattress like you told me to do. And then I shall scream out the window for help.
6: You heard the scream, didn't you, Hubert Armour? You heard it?
7: No, I didn't.
5: You heard the scream, all right. She made it when you opened the door, when you lifted the gun to fire on her.
7: She didn't scream. She just called out, "Don't, please." Oh. I admit it, I killed her. She was a stone around my neck, nagging, never well. I hated her. I wanted freedom.
6: She wasn't well because she feared you, Hubert. She feared you all the while. It was fear that sent her down to a sanitarium. In her heart, Cora Armour feared death at your hands. And yet, without her notebook, you might have gone free of the crime of murdering.

And thus did a notebook kept by a woman right up until the second of her death bring a murderer to justice. A notebook which spoke as strongly as if Cora had returned from the spirit world to point her finger at the guilty one. Yes, turn on your lights. Turn them on. I'll be back. Pleasant dreams.

0: sleep no more. 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Sink back in your chair and don't look into the shadows. In the shadows, there may be moving things. Tonight, it may be, you will sleep no more.
1: Good evening. This is Ben Grauer introducing tonight's tale of terror, told by Nelson Olmsted on the National Broadcasting Company's presentation of Sleep No More. The story of terror can be as simple as a sheeted ghost rattling chains. It can be a complex and hidden world of horror, lurking in such unholy dimensions as only the dead and the moonstruck can glimpse. Or it can be those terrible, fathomless shadows which lie buried deep in the primitive mind of civilized man. And for this evening, well, Nelson Olmsted, tell us about this evening's story.
2: Thank you, Ben. I'm going to tell one long story tonight. Out of all the adventure stories I've read, this is one of the most gripping, most vivid, and most fascinating. By Ella St. Joseph, it's about a sinister character whose strength made him the enemy of mankind and a curse upon the good ship Roundabout. This is the story of A Passenger to Bob.

0: Perhaps the writing of this story will serve to expel from my mind my last lingering glimpse of Walks as I left him. Mind you, I accept no more responsibility for the man's end, if it was an end, than I did for the beginning of our peregrinations together. It all happened before the fall of China to the communists. You see, I accepted Walks as a passenger on the roundabout, a tramp steamer, which I owned and put to trade in the Southern Pacific. It was a dark, moonless night in Shanghai. A cold fog lay heavily upon the swirling yellow river water. We were already loaded and ready to sail. I was about to mount the bridge when a large figure emerged from the fog and loomed before and above me. If the man's height had not been enough to command attention, for he towered 5 inches above my own 6 feet, his very bulk, encountered at such close quarters, would have obscured the view. He spoke in a booming voice.
1: Have I the honor of addressing Captain Yon English of the roundabout?
0: I am Captain English.
1: Allow me to introduce myself, Captain English. I am the Reverend Dr. Rob Walks, a Dutch missionary bound for Bali to distribute Bibles and spread the word of God and Jesus Christ, his Son, our Savior.
0: Yes, Dr. Walks?
1: Captain English, I am told your book puts in a Bulilong, port of Bali. Is that correct?
0: Yes.
1: Here in this folder, you will find a Dutch passport, several papers for identification, mostly clerical, and about 400 in American dollars. Be good enough to examine these. If these papers, the money, and myself meet with your approval, I shall sail with you tonight.
0: Of course, Dr. Walks, this is very irregular, you know. Accepting at the last moment without proper investigation, a stranger.
1: A stranger! A minister of the Lord!
0: Well, the offer was tempting. Funds were low. I accepted. 2 wooden packing cases and a trunk, waiting in a nearby cart, were brought on board.

0: I can still see him as we unobtrusively slipped out of port, standing in the prow of the vessel, facing a cold breeze that blew in from the sea, an ominous figure, blacker than the night, his great coat flapping behind him like the wings of a gigantic bat. The days that followed were shuffled together like a deck of cards. I find it impossible to conjure for the listener one particular card and force it forward from the rest of the pack. In time, even the Reverend Dr. Walks merged into the background and became one with the boat, the sky, and the water. Hour upon hour, his massive black figure occupied the prow. He looked to us up in the bridge as he rose and fell with the undulating swell, like a bold figurehead hewn from the ship's own timber. I had little occasion to speak with him except at mealtimes, and even then the conversation was scant. For one thing, his appetite was amazing, and food monopolized his mouth. Only once did he enter our conversation. Mr. Stagg, the first mate, had commented upon our good fortune in quitting the Yangtze Kiang River without suffering from the ungodly Chinese pirates who prey upon large and small craft alike. The Reverend Dr. Rob Walks laid down his knife and fork to command the table's attention, and then, addressing us all, and Mr. Stagg in particular, he said,
1: Your discussion of pirates, gentlemen, brings to mind an anecdote I read in a very old book. It seems that a captive pirate was being questioned by Alexander the Great as to what right he had to infest the seven seas. The same that thou hast to infest the universe, the pirate answered. But because I do this in a small ship, I am called robber. And because thou actest the same part with a great fleet, thou art entitled a conqueror. The same situation exists today between the little pirate and the great industrial Alexanders of Shanghai. Small wonder that they flourish coevally. Both are the same thing.
0: Well, now you've never read that in the Bible, sir, said Mr. Stagg.
1: No, I read it in another old book, a book on pirates.
0: It sounds more as if it came from a book on anarchy. Well, I'm amazed at you, sir, a man of the cloth, criticizing civilization that way.
1: To everything there is a season, and time to every purpose under heaven.
0: Not to destroy, Dr. Walks.
1: A time to be born and a time to die. A time to plant and a time to pluck up that which is planted.
0: But you're talking treason.
1: Ecclesiastes chapter 3, verse 3. A time to kiss, a time to heal, a time to break down, and a time to build up.
0: At this time, I entered the conversation as a peacemaker, piloting our conversation away from political reefs. And I said, gentlemen, you misunderstand Dr. Walks. He speaks from the pulpit, not from the street corner. If I'm not mistaken, he advocates a righteousness in the cities as well as in the wilderness, a brotherhood of life. Isn't that so, sir?
1: Yes, Captain English. You might call it that.
0: I couldn't help pondering upon the character of our passenger to Bali. His company oppressed me. I began to count the days to Bali. We lay over at the Philippines, and then we stopped at Surabaya. And meanwhile, our piratical missionary consorted with the crew. He got along well with the Kanaka boys. Night after night, his rich laughter mingled with theirs. Often he joined them in native song. I tried to picture him back in England, or for that matter, in any other place, Holland included, but couldn't. Peculiarly, he made the ship his home. The night before we arrived at the port of Bali, our missionary mounted the bridge and broke in upon me. Huge drops of perspiration blistered his red face. His blue eyes shone brighter than usual. A blood-warm, airless night, a heavy black suit, and a tight collar band were evidently more than even he could bear. And he roared,
1: Captain English, I am a man of God.
0: Are you well, sir?
1: Captain English, I would like the inestimable privilege of your help in going ashore.
0: Dr. Walks, shall I send for water?
1: The Balinese, very ungodly, don't want men of God. They worship the Karuga bird, an evil spirit.
0: Dr. Walks,
1: I shall free them!
0: And he fell on his face. As I bent over him, I recognized a familiar odor. The man was drunk. The next morning, We lay off the shallow water of Bulalong. Leaning across the deck's railing, I gazed at the long, low coastline. Interrupted by a tap on my shoulder, I glanced backward into the Dutchman's face. An impersonal smile buttered his lips.
1: Captain English, I am a miserable and repentant sinner. The devil has used me for his own ends. If you can find it in your heart to forgive and forget, I am sure we can come to an equitable arrangement.
0: Your conduct is no concern of mine, Dr. Walks.
1: Precisely. You weren't paid to watch me. But if you are agreeable, I shall now like to make my welfare your business. Here are $200.
0: What's this for?
1: I am hiring a lifeboat for the brief period of half an hour to get ashore.
0: Very well, sir. As soon as the port authorities have come on board.
1: No! Immediately.
0: Well, I'm afraid that's impossible.
1: Good Lord, man, what am I paying you for? You think I want to wait on your deck until my papers are inspected? Must I explain?
0: I understand you well enough, sir. I prefer not to know the details. I'm as anxious to have you off my ship as you are to be off. But if you double the bribe, I wouldn't lower a line to save you.
1: Must I swim for it?
0: I pointed to the government launch, which was at that moment coming alongside, and left him without a word.

0: After a cursory examination of the vessel, Herr von Matzes of the port police entered the cabin. He said,
1: Captain, you are saying here is a passenger. Now, what is this passenger doing?
0: A missionary, Herr von Matzes. I'll call him. The Reverend Dr. Rob Walks was summoned. His enormous bulk blocked the doorway and darkened the cabin. His passport was in hand. A malicious smile inserted the thin end of a wedge between von Matzes' lips.
1: Ah, yes, it is you, he said.
0: The following 10 minutes were a nightmare. Rob Walks and von Matzes leered at each other, each deriving pleasure from the other's discomfort. Von Matzes declared the passport to be a forgery. Walks thanked him with a mock modesty and confessed that it was his own creation and shamelessly requested that it be returned to him for future use. Von Matzes declared dryly that it would be received only in hell and gave it back. And then he turned to me and he said,
1: This gentleman is not a missionary, but we are still not wanting him.
0: But what is he?
1: Here is an international figure, Captain. You have a famous man on your boat. He's making trouble first in the West and now in the East, and he's what you call an agitator in politics, a propagandist. We have been warned about his presence in the vicinity.
0: But, well, I don't understand, sir. What does he do? What has he done?
1: A dangerous revolutionary, Captain. Maybe he is an anarchist. Maybe heaven is knowing what, but he's having the power over the natives. 5,000 coolies were following him from the cotton mills in Wuxi, not 2 hours from Shanghai last year. In Cebu, he was leading the Filipinos in a strike that was closing the port, and now he's hoping here in Bali. But we are being too smart for him.
0: Then you refuse to accept him?
1: Yes, it is sad, but so. He's very amusing, this dangerous man.
0: But what is his name? What's his country? What am I to do with him?
1: He has many names. He has no country. The Dutch East Indies are close to him. I doubt whether you will lose him.
0: But to whom does he belong, Herr von Matzes? I refuse to be burdened with him.
1: You have no choice. Here he is on this ship. He belongs to you. No one will have what is your own responsibility.
0: But, Herr von Matzes, is there nothing that can be done with him?
1: I believe our friend is being wanted by the Shanghai police. There you picked him up. There you must put him down. It is your one chance.
0: He shrugged his shoulders, neatly replaced his papers in their portfolio, and departed. Walks answered my questioning stare by sitting down in my cabin and filling his pipe with patient care. He made himself at home. We left Bali the same day.

The first 7 days were a week of doomsdays. Then a second port refused our passenger, and a third, a fourth, and a fifth followed precedent. Our ship was received at dock with derisive smiles and sardonic laughter. The story flew like a screaming gull before our mast. One official thanked us with an open sarcasm for ridding the world of a dangerous revolutionary, the most undesirable of its inhabitants. The Flying Dutchman was a label fit to catch the public fancy, and it was enthusiastically employed by the white and brown population who clamored to see him. In desperation, we turned back to make the long journey toward Shanghai, for in Shanghai was our last hope of losing our passenger to Bali.

0: It is impossible to say when or how.
1: But slowly, imperceptibly, our passenger came to take possession of the ship and its crew. The Kanaka boys, with whom he continued to mix exclusively, were the first to fall under his spell. They loved him with an almost female devotion and treated him not as a brown man treats a white one, but as one of them, yet their superior. Also, inevitably, as he filled the officers' minds, he ousted all their other thoughts until he possessed them by their hatred of him. We felt the restrictions of our forced association far more than he. We were his prisoners, not he ours. After the first week of awful impatience, we grew resigned. You get used to hanging if you hang long enough. And each day became its own eternity. This can happen at sea, where the circular horizon moves in with the ship, and no thing stands to mark its passing. However, our spirits buoyed as the boat approached its port, and I think we felt that the very ship would rise 10 feet once relieved of its passengers' weight. Only Rob Walks, patiently treading the deck as if he were 10 miles from nowhere, took no part in our prevalent high spirits. Breaking the silence of weeks, I said with an ill-concealed triumph, Dr. Walks, do you realize that we cast anchor in an hour? Are you packed and ready?
2: No, I am not packed.
1: Then there won't be much time, you know. You'll be getting off here. Now, don't look for any difficulties with the authorities in Shanghai. They'll be glad to see you.
2: Will they come, do you think?
1: I'm sure of it. 2 hours later, the Shanghai port police had denied Rob Walk's permission to enter the country. Apparently advised by radio of his approach, they possessed the particulars of this peculiar case. And though Shanghai wanted him, China did not. Yes, he would be imprisoned if he put foot on land, but he was not to be given the opportunity. This saved the government a complicated legal procedure that might prove embarrassing. In prison or out, the man was undesirable. They commiserated with me upon my misfortune, but could suggest no other course than application to the British consul for help. I left the ship in charge of our officers and set out at once for the British consulate. Mr. Herbert Chisholm, the consul, greeted me affably. Without more ado, I told him my story. And when I'd finished, he rubbed his nose with a long, big-knuckled finger and chuckled to himself. Yes, I know the man very well, Captain. I'm afraid that your famous passenger is a man without a country. There isn't much we can do for him. In fact, there isn't anything.
2: But is there nothing to be done for me, Mr. Chisholm? Am I expected to sail him around the world all the rest of my days?
1: It looks that way, doesn't it?
2: By the Lord, sir, I'll scuttle the ship first.
1: Not a bad idea, Captain. The only other solution might be to push him overboard some dark night.
2: But that's murder.
1: I fail to see how you can murder a man who doesn't exist.
2: He does exist. That's what none of you seem to realize. He's a man the same as you and I.
1: It might be regarded as your patriotic duty, Captain. The interview was at an end.

0: When the roundabout again weighed anchor, a second time bound for Bali, Rob Walks was still on board. Mr. Stagg, Mr. Bailey, the engineer, and myself went about our tasks sullenly and silently, as though this were the ship's last trip. Our prisoner, in his clergyman's suit and flapping greatcoat, occupied the prow, and we never could look ahead of us, but we saw his figure looming before us. Thus we passed with the river out to the sea. That night, the boat began to roll. Crouched amid the brown-skinned boys in the forecastle, Rob Walks crooned with them, accompanied by the steady beat of bare palms on the drums in the floorboards. Their monotone, climbing and falling as it carried, now muffled and now clear, came and went with the wind. It was upsetting that an educated man should join in such mumbo-jumbo. Their song had an ominous note that belonged to the threatening ocean, and I wondered over its meaning. If they were seeking to pacify the elements, they certainly sang in a language the sea could understand. They sounded as hostile and savage as the night itself. The barometer fell. Realizing that we were in for a blow, we headed the boat out to sea. It was near the end of the typhoon season, and we were taking no chances. Once out on the deck, surrounded by darkness and sprayed by a cold, wet wind, I walked to the railing and looked down into the water. When I returned to the cabin, Rob Walks was there, and I said, "What do you want?" The odor of whiskey met me before he opened his mouth, and he said,
1: "Captain English, I want to speak with you."
0: I don't want to talk to you.
1: "But I insist. Captain English, I am a very sensitive man. Though you have done your best to conceal a certain animosity, which you, perhaps not unnaturally, bear toward me, my allergic perceptivity has made me conscious of it. Will you oblige me, sir, by informing me what has occasioned this feeling of conflict and hostility?"
0: "Yes. Yes, you tricked me into accepting you in this boat, knowing very well what would happen."
1: "But the animosity began long before you knew me for the consummate villain that

0: You hold me responsible for the undesired linking of our lives. It is you who are to blame, Captain English. You and the world you stand for. For 2,000 years, the strong have been sacrificed to the weak. And with what result? To imprison the strong, the weak have imprisoned themselves. They have constructed the great cage of government and jurisdiction, and everyone, giants and pygmies alike, have been incarcerated in it. The difference between us is that I break the laws as naturally as you obey them. Raubox grasped my wrist with his left hand, and such was his strength that he flung me down on my knees at his feet. My arm went numb, and he roared, "Coward! You are not strong enough! This ship is mine! I will never leave it!" Suddenly it seemed that the four winds had converged upon the ship. Creaking and screaming, it rose like the roof of a house in a hurricane. And then we fell endlessly. Tons of black water poured in over us. The storm had started. "We're in for it!" howled Vox. His cry released my locked joints and restored me to a semblance of life and activity. I stood on my feet. I took command. I was away from Vox and everywhere at once. There was a boat at sea laboring through a bursting ocean, and I was captain of it. There are times when only the fear of losing his life is sufficient to save a man from losing his mind. And I battled endlessly, it seemed. In all my years in the sea, this was the worst storm I had been through. When at last it was over, we took toll of the havoc. Through heaving, silvery waters and swirling fog, the roundabout drifted aimlessly without rudder. Listing 30 degrees to starboard, the ship was wrecked and mangled beyond recognition, a corpse floating face upward. The roundabout was past control or repair and might sink before she was sighted by another vessel. It was best to abandon ship, and I gave orders for the lifeboats to be lowered. Now, what was I to do with Mr. Vox? Carry him along with us or desert him on a sinking ship? He was a social leper, depraved beyond redemption, dangerous whether at loose or imprisoned in a penal colony. Duty, dictated by justice, was clear. I went to my cabin for the last time. Oddly, I felt no sorrow in leaving it forever. I took what I needed and prepared to join Mr. Stagg in the lifeboats. The remaining Kanakas, who would come with me, still lingered on deck, gazing about them with a calm aimlessness and a disinterest which not even disaster could direct or organize. As I approached, they stared now at me and then at Vox, their idle curiosity expressive of unconcern and amusement. Mr. Vox.
1: At your service, sir.
0: I have some unpleasant news for you. This boat is yours, and I'm afraid that you will never leave it.
1: Splendid, Captain English. I didn't think you could do it. So the roundabout is mine, is it? Thank you, sir. Thank you.
0: Oh, you're welcome to her, Mr. Vox. I think you'll be safe here for a while. I wish you a very pleasant journey wherever you're going.
1: The same to you, sir.
0: I think that should be all. Goodbye, Mr. Vox. I turned away without offering my hand. And then to the Kanakas, I said, "Into the boat." They didn't move. Well, are you coming or do you want me to leave you?
1: Yes, that's it. They want you to leave them.
0: Is it true? I asked the boys. And one of them nodded. You fools, I cried. Do you want to drown?
1: They want to stay with me.
0: But I would move heaven and earth.
1: Heaven and earth will stay where they are, sir. And so will I.
0: We pushed off with no other sound than the movement of our oars. Vox followed us around on the deck and finally lifted his hand and waved. We moved apart. And as the loom of the great hull grew shadowy, only a little heavier and darker than the enveloping whiteness of fog, Walk's colossal figure surrounded by his crouching Kanakas, like a ghostly apparition, appeared to dwarf the vessel. The roundabout rose gradually out of the black and silver water, a demon ship, and heaved to in midair as though awaiting a message. Then the spectral hulk dilated in the fog and faded on the horizon like a

0: You can turn up the lights now. You can look around you. Nobody is there, really. Everything is all right, isn't it? And now, Nelson, having bid farewell to the strange ship Roundabout, in Ella St. Joseph's story, A Passenger to Bali, what's on the manifest for next week?
1: A cargo of two intriguing stories, Ben. The first, Homecoming, by Dorothy B. Hughes, is about what happens to minds which are not always capable of accepting the major frustrations of modern living. And the second is Aunt Cassie, by Virginia Swain, a lighthearted fantasy I think you'll enjoy as much as I do. Until next week, then, this is Nelson Olmsted. Good night.
0: You have been listening to Sleep No More, an NBC Radio Network production directed by Daniel Sutter. Mr. Olmsted's albums are recorded exclusively for Vanguard Records. Until next week, when Nelson Olmsted will again be here in person, this is Ben Grauer bidding you good night.
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0: Good evening, students of the mystic marvels of manifold murder. This is your host, extending a cordial invitation to step through the creaking door of the inner sanctum, where we probe deep into the dark and cavernous depths of men's souls to see what makes them kill. Our clinic here is the whole vast world of crime. And you who listen in may hear us dissect our characters at a safe distance. And unless your nerves are strong, you'd better take my advice and keep your distance.
1: Why, Mr. Host, that's not the kind of advice to give folks. It sounds unfriendly.
0: Well, what would you suggest, Mary?
1: Well, give them some sort of friendly advice. Like pointing out to them the extra delight they'll get from a cheering cup of Lipton tea. Then go on to tell them why Lipton's is so downright delicious. Tell them that the reason is Lipton's brisk flavor. And don't forget to mention that brisk is the tea expert's own word for the spirited, full-bodied flavor of Lipton's. So refreshing and so zestful. Explain that Lipton's brisk flavor is never flat, but always lively and satisfying. And in closing, remind them to try Lipton's soon. Because in every cup of Lipton's, there's extra enjoyment. And now, that's the kind of advice you should give folks.
0: Well, Mary, you seem to have given it to them already. So we can go ahead and get launched on Skeleton Bay. That's the title of tonight's story. An original radio play by Emil Tepperman. It's about a lady novelist, a writer of mystery stories. It opens at a swanky hotel with private cabins, situated on a storm-swept, rock-bound coast. The story itself is all about... you guessed it. Murder. And here's Betty Lou Gerson as Carol LaWinter, the lady novelist, who will give us a blow-by-blow description.
2: I'll tell you first about the night I met Michael Barrett. It was in August at Skeleton Bay. I'd come to the hotel supposedly for rest. That was what I kept telling myself. But in reality, I didn't know why I'd come here.
3: Skeleton Bay.
2: I'd seen the name advertised months ago.
3: Skeleton Bay.
2: Since then, it kept
3: hammering
2: at the inside of my brain.
3: Skeleton Bay.
2: It's like the voice of implacable fate commanding. Commanding. Commanding.
3: Skeleton Bay.
2: Because I didn't like crowds, the hotel manager had given me a cabin near the beach all to myself. It was the middle of the night, and I couldn't sleep. The wind came in from the ocean, howling like a hungry beast across the shoals. And the pounding of the surf mingled with the angry, battle growl of the sea. I sat at the window in the dark, staring out at the beach. I was restless, excited. It was then I saw the signal. It was just a winking little light a few yards away on the beach. Someone was blinking a flashlight, on and off. On and off. I was able to make out the figure of a man in boots and a leather jacket. He was signaling toward the hotel. But to whom? I had the answer in a moment. A man moved past my window, going down toward the light. He had his collar turned up against the wind, his hat brim pulled low. But I knew who it was. Mr. Field. A small, furtive man who'd come upon the train with me. The two men met, barely a stone's throw from my window. I could hardly see them huddled closely together. This was excitement, mystery, intrigue, the stimulation I wanted and needed. I had to know what was going on. I threw on a raincoat, opened the cabin door. The wind swept my hair in a streamer, and the spray stung my face as I hurried down the beach. My blood began to race, my heart to pound. Those two men were not engaged in any conference. They were locked in struggle. It was a deadly silent struggle with only a grunt now and then. I saw the flashing gleam of a knife. I couldn't tell who had the weapon. The tall man in the leather jacket or the furtive Mr. Field. And then... Then I saw the blade plunge home into the throat of the furtive Mr. Field. I felt a sudden surge of wild elation. This was murder. I had witnessed murder. The tall man let the body of Mr. Field slide down to the sand. Then he looked up and saw me. He stood there with a bloody knife in his hand, and we looked at each other.
4: Who are you?
2: I'm Carola Winter. I have this cabin here, number 5.
4: You saw me kill him?
2: Yes, I saw you.
4: What are you going to do about it?
2: I'm going to help you dispose of the body. He told me his name was Michael Barrett. He lived on the opposite side of the bay in the house high up on the cliff.
4: It won't be so easy to get rid of the body. If I had the boat, I could take him out and drop him over, but it's too rough tonight. If there was some place to hide him for a day, I could come across in the boat tomorrow night.
2: You can hide him in the closet in my cabin. Nobody will look there.
4: Better lock the closet door.
2: Yes, of course.
4: You sure nobody will come snooping here?
2: Nobody comes here but the maid.
4: All right. I'll be back tomorrow night with a boat.
2: Did you pick up the knife?
4: Yeah. Got it in my pocket.
2: Well, I guess that's all.
4: Good night, Carola.
2: Good night, Michael. All night I sat up alone with the locked closet door between me and the staring, sightless body of Mr. Field. With breakfast the next morning, they'd already discovered the disappearance.
5: And the maid says his bed wasn't slept in at all. Oh, think he could have committed suicide in the ocean. He was such a
2: I hurried through my breakfast, listening to the gossip all around me. Now, in broad daylight, I hardly believe the thing had really happened last night.
5: You know, the hotel manager thinks it might be murder. I heard him phoning for the police.
2: The police? I hadn't counted on that.
5: Anything wrong, my dear? You look sick.
2: I do feel a bit dizzy. I think I'll get some fresh air.
5: Oh, poor dear. It must be quite a shock to her. She came up on the train with Mr. Field.
2: Out in the open air, I let the wind cool my fevered face as I hurried down toward the beach. It was only 9:30 in the morning. A whole day. A whole evening before Michael could come for the body. And the police would be around all day investigating, snooping. And all the time, Mr. Field would be sitting in my closet, staring blankly out of his sightless eyes. When I reached my cabin, I put a hand on the doorknob. Suddenly, I went cold all over. The door was unlocked. I stood still as a statue, listening. Yes, there was someone inside. Someone moving around. I only had my handbag. I had a pistol in it. I always carried it for protection. My handbag was inside on the dresser. Slowly, slowly, I pressed the door open. Half inch, an inch. And then the door creaked.
6: Is that you, Miss Winter?
2: The maid. It was only the maid, of course. She'd be making up the bed. Why hadn't I thought of that?
6: Miss Winter, is that you?
2: Yes, it's I. What are you doing in that closet with those keys?
6: Why, they're just my pass keys, Miss Winter. I was just going to tidy up the closet.
2: I didn't ask you to do anything to the closet.
6: Well, but that's part of the job, Miss Winter. I'm supposed to do that in all the rooms.
2: Well, you leave this one alone. Keep away from that closet, do you hear?
6: Yes, Miss Winter. But I was only trying to help.
2: I want your help. I'll ask for it. Now, please leave at once.
6: Just as you say, Miss Winter. I'm sorry if I did anything wrong.
2: Did she suspect anything? I hadn't liked her tone. Why? Why had I been so sharp with her? Now she'd surely think there was something in the closet. Something she shouldn't see. At lunchtime, I didn't want to leave the cabin. I sat at the window. And I could almost feel the sightless eyes of Mr. Field staring at me through the closet door. Someone at the door. Who? Who? Just a minute.
0: Miss Winter? Miss Carola Winter?
2: Yes, I'm Miss Winter.
0: I'm sorry to trouble you, Miss Winter. I'm Detective Sergeant Smith from headquarters. May I come in for a moment?
2: Well, yes, please do. What can I do for you, Sergeant Smith?
0: We're out here investigating this Field business. He hasn't turned up yet.
2: Well, I'm sure he will in time.
0: Well, I wish I could be so sure, Miss Winter.
2: What do you mean?
0: We've gone through his room, found some mighty queer things.
2: Queer things?
0: It seems this Mr. Field's in some sort of racket.
5: There's a good chance he may have been murdered.
2: You don't say.
5: I understand you came up on the train with him.
2: Yes, that's true. Yeah.
5: Did you have any conversation with him on the train?
2: No, none at all.
5: You're the Carol of Winter who writes the mystery novels, aren't you?
1: The same.
5: Yes, I've read every one of them. They're darn good, Miss Winter.
1: Why, thank you.
5: Do you think you'll get a plot out of this? I mean, Mr. Field.
1: I can't tell yet. I wish you'd keep me posted on developments in case it does turn out to have a plot.
5: Yeah, I sure will, Miss Winter. By the way, we found this picture among the papers in Field's room. I'm showing it to everybody around in case they might recognize it. It's an old newspaper item, about 10 years old. Can't figure out why he's turning it around. It's about a guy named Wycliffe. He's wanted for murder in Canada. Here, take a look at it.
2: I felt the blood racing in my veins, pounding at my wrists. The picture of the man named Wycliffe, who was wanted for murder in Canada, was a picture of Michael Barrett.
0: It looks as if Michael Barrett is a lucky guy. With a beautiful woman ready to commit murder for him. Mm-hmm. But what'll he do when she runs out of victims and begins looking at him with a calculating eye? As for Carola, she sinned heavily. Because murder is the greatest sin. Yes, if you ask me, she'd better hope for a depression, then all wages will go down, including the wages of sin.
1: Well, I never knew that murder and economics were related, Mr. Host.
0: Oh, definitely, Mary. Take the high cost of living, for instance. Why, those prices are murder.
1: Oh, yes, Mr. Host, it is difficult when the cost of living starts to climb. But then, so often, the things that really add up to good living are just simple, inexpensive pleasures. Like that piping hot cup of Lipton tea that many of us find waiting when we come down to breakfast each morning. As you read the morning paper and sip that cheery cup of Lipton's, the whole world seems brighter. It's simply wonderful the way that lively, spirited Lipton tea gets you off to a fresh start. For Lipton's brisk flavor gives you all the natural zest of tea at its best. Gives you extra delight, extra satisfaction. So remember this, folks. At breakfast time, dinner time, or any other time when you want a grand, refreshing drink, pour yourself a cup of Lipton tea.
0: And now, let's get back to the rock-bound coast of Skeleton Bay and see how Carola entertains the grisly guest in her closet.
2: I don't remember now how I got rid of that Detective Smith. I told him I'd never seen the man in the picture and sent him away. The day was interminable. From my window, I could see the guests moving about the beach. But none of them went in swimming. The weather was too rough. I wondered if Michael would be able to bring the boat over tonight. If not, how much longer could I sit guard over Mr. Field in the closet? Now and then, I'd see Detective Smith poking around on the beach. And then, without warning, he was standing over the very spot where Michael had stabbed Mr. Field. I watched him bend down and examine something. Was there a telltale drop of blood there? Did Smith know that was the murder spot? I saw him frown. Then he stood up, walked quickly away. I had to know what it was he'd seen there. I slipped on a coat, went out. I started toward the spot on the beach.
0: Going somewhere, Miss Winter?
2: Oh. It's you, Detective.
0: Going anywhere in particular?
2: No, I'm just going up to the hotel for dinner. It's almost dinner time, you know.
5: Oh, fine. I'll walk up with you if you don't mind.
2: Not at all.
5: Hey, can I help you? I'll take your arm there.
2: Thank you. Sand is so soft.
5: As you're still wet, we had high tide last night. Miss Winter.
2: Yes?
5: You a sound sleeper?
2: Why do you ask?
5: Well, I just thought maybe you might have heard something last night. Like a fight or something.
2: Fight?
5: Yes, yes. I was just looking at the sand back there, down near your cabin. It's all messed up, stamped around.
2: What's that got to do with me?
5: Oh, nothing at all. Except I think there was a fight there last night. Maybe that's where Mr. Field was killed.
1: You think Mr. Field was murdered?
5: It's beginning to look more and more like it, Miss Winter.
2: Somehow, I don't know how I managed to get through with dinner. I hurried back to the cabin. I stopped at the door, shocked and unbelieving. There was a light inside. Someone was in there. This time, I had my handbag with me. I took the pistol out. Once more, I inched the door open. It happened. The thing I feared. The closet door was open. And there was the maid, stooping over the body of Mr. Field.
1: What are you doing there?
6: The body. It's Mr. Field. You killed him.
2: Suppose I did.
6: What are you doing with that gun?
2: What do you think?
6: No!
2: The wind was high, and the weather was rough. Unfortunately, no one heard the shot. I pushed her body into the closet next to the body of Mr. Field. Closed the door. Now I was a murderer, too.
6: Who is it?
7: Vivian Carla, quick.
6: Yes. Michael, I thought you were coming. It's been a terrible day.
7: What happened?
6: Come here, I'll show you.
7: Is he still in there?
6: See for yourself.
7: Great Scott, a woman. Who is she?
6: The maid. She opened the closet while I was out.
7: You killed her?
6: Yes, Michael. I had to kill her. There are detectives at the hotel looking for Mr. Field.
7: I suppose if I was smart, I'd kill you, too. And there'd be no one to talk.
2: Yes, Michael, that would be smart. Go ahead. Kill me, if you can. I knew he couldn't kill me because I'd seen it in his eyes. We were two of a kind, both wild, both reckless, both eager for the thrill of danger. He, too, wanted to be like the wind. We'd both been brought together here by some force stronger than either of us. And we loved each other.
7: Cara, darling.
6: Michael.
2: No more now, Michael. We have work to do.
7: Yes. I'll take them down to the boat.
2: I'll help you. We carried Mr. Field and the maid down to the boat.
7: I'll take them out away and dump them.
2: And after that, Michael?
7: After that, then I'm going home.
2: To your house on the cliff on the other side of the bay?
7: Yes, Carola.
2: Michael, take me with you.
7: What?
2: Take me with you to your house up there on the cliff.
7: I'm sorry. I can't.
2: You can't? Why can't you?
7: Isn't anything I can tell you.
2: What are you hiding up there in the house on the cliff?
7: You mustn't ask. Please, Carola, you mustn't ask.
2: Why, you're married. You have a wife up there.
7: No.
2: Then what?
7: I can't tell you.
2: But you're going away, leaving me forever.
7: Not forever, Carola. Go back to the city. I'll come to you soon.

0: I returned to the city and waited. I waited a week, a month. But Michael Barrett did not come. I wrote to him. There was no answer. And then one evening, I saw him. I was returning home in a taxi, and I saw him standing across the street looking up at my window. When he saw me get out of the cab, he turned and started to hurry away. Michael! Michael! Michael, don't go away! Michael! Michael, why did you try to run away?
1: Don't you know?
0: Well, you're afraid.
1: Yeah, let's call it that.
0: But you love me, Michael, don't you?
1: Carol, it's no good. There's nothing but ruin for both of us if I stay.
0: We'll be together forever.
1: It's impossible.
0: I won't let you go back to that house on the cliff. I don't care what it is you're hiding up there. I won't let you go back.
1: Goodbye, Carol.
0: Wait.
1: I'm going. Better forget about it.
0: Don't go yet, Mr. Wycliffe.
1: You know about that, too.
0: I saw the old newspaper clipping, Mr. Field, Carol.
1: I see.
0: Why are you looking at me like that?
1: You know why I killed Mr. Field? Because it tried to blackmail me about that old murder.
0: Michael, dear, I'm a good deal smarter than Mr. Field. You see, I write mystery novels. I know how to handle such things.
1: What do you mean?
0: Wouldn't do you any good to kill me. I've written out all about you. Your real name and about that old murder in Canada. It would be found if I should ever be killed.
1: Oh.
0: Michael, darling, I'm blackmailing you. But there's only one thing I want from you. Your love. It shouldn't be so hard for you to meet my terms.
1: All right, Carola. You win. We'll be married tonight.
0: Soon after we were married, Michael began going out evenings. Once, sometimes twice a week. Staying out all night. He returned late the next day. When I asked where he'd been, his temper would flare up into something terrible. I stopped asking. But I couldn't rest. I had to know where he went. One evening, I followed him. He boarded a train for Skeleton Bay. At Skeleton Bay, he set out to walk from the station, and I followed him. It was no longer summer. Trees were bare, and the night was forbidding. I kept behind him when he skirted the bay to the narrow road that led up toward his house high on the cliff. It was a small stone house, and the wind whistled around it, against it, and above it. I stole to one of the windows. It was barred, like a prison. Carefully, I raised my head above the sill, peered into a lighted room. Michael was there, with a woman. For the first time in my life, I knew the meaning of frustration, jealousy. Michael told me he wasn't married, but this woman, I'd helped him to do murder. I'd killed for him. I'd lied to that detective for him. And all the while, this was the secret he'd been keeping from me. I opened my handbag. I took out the pistol. I looked into the room again. The woman was alone now. Michael was gone.
1: So you came up after all, Carola.
0: Michael, you sneaked out. You knew I was here.
1: I'm sorry you saw through that window, Carola.
0: Is that your secret? That woman?
1: Part of it, but it's the part you mustn't know.
0: But I do know it now.
1: That's why I've got to kill you, Carola.
0: That knife. You've still got that knife.
1: Yes, Carola.
0: Well, I've got this, Michael. He fell at my feet. And I looked down and watched him die. Now I knew why I'd really come to Skeleton Bay that first day. It was for this. To kill Michael Barrett.
2: So he's dead. At last. You've killed him.
0: You. The woman in the house. You saw me kill him?
2: Yes, I saw you.
0: What are you going to do about it?
2: Help you dispose of the body, of course.
0: Help me dispose of the body. Those were the very words I'd said to Michael Barrett down there on the beach. How this woman was saying them to me. Who are you?
2: I'm Lisbeth Wycliffe. I'm Michael's sister.
0: Sister? And you want to help me dispose of his body?
2: See the bars on those windows?
0: Yes.
2: I've been a prisoner in this house for 10 years.
0: You what?
2: Michael killed the man I was going to marry 10 years ago in Canada. He murdered him.
0: But this house, this prison...
2: Michael brought me here. He's kept me a prisoner. Because he knew if I got free, I'd tell the world he was a murderer.
0: That's the secret.
2: The secret he wouldn't even tell me. I shot her. Yes, I killed her too. There outside the house, and she fell beside Michael. And I rolled both bodies over the cliff, down into the sea. This is the end of my book. The best mystery novel I've ever written. I know that in writing it, I deliver myself into the hands of the law. But I can't stop. I can't help myself. So now, I'm finished. I will mail it to my publisher and wait for Detective Sergeant Smith to come and get me.
3: Well, it looks as if Carola's mystery novel will earn a lot of money after she's executed. Yes, but I'd say it's tainted money. Why tainted? Because she'll be dead, and a ghost can't own money. So taint hers. The trouble with Carola was that her conscience was too little and too late. It told her not to commit murder after she'd done it.
4: Well, that's certainly too late, Mr. Host.
3: Oh, yes, Mary, especially for her victims. And now, what's on your mind?
4: Well, Mr. Host, right here, I'd like to say a word to our listeners on behalf of our veterans. You know, friends, ex-servicemen are returning to civilian jobs with a lot to offer their employers. They've had valuable training and experience in highly specialized service jobs. Many of them were able to keep up with their civilian jobs and learn new trades through special correspondence courses. And they're coming home fully equipped to do the same fine job as civilians that they did in the services. So let's give them every employment opportunity to put their increased skill to work.
3: And so, friends, we take our leave of lovely Carola Winter. She would have been better off if she'd remembered that the pen is mightier than the sword, because the sword is leading her right back to the pen anyhow. Oh, yes, and remember, friends, when you go on a vacation, always insist on plenty of closet space, as you never know what unexpected guests might drop in or drop dead. By the way, this month's Inner Sanctum mystery novel is Death in the Limelight by A.E. Martin. And next week, the makers of Lipton Tea and Lipton Soup will bring you another Inner Sanctum mystery directed by Hyman Brown. It's about a young chemist who discovers the secret of perpetual life. But he made the mistake of getting involved with death. So... until next Tuesday, good night. Pleasant dreams.
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1: Just about the time you're getting up tomorrow morning, you know what's happened? 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So be good to yourself. Tuck into the Wheaties at 7 a.m. and see if you don't feel the difference. 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
0: What will happen when man, finally conquering the galactic distances of interstellar travel, finds life on the strange worlds across the universe? Will he discover civilizations of incredibly advanced scientific knowledge, or primitive cultures deep in a stone age of savagery? Here is a story of the relation between men of our world and beings from beyond the stars. On the desk stood a yellow bowl, the profile a simple curve, clean and sharp. The body was thin without fragility, and the beauty of its shape was matched by the glowing intensity of the glaze, a glorious transparent yellow, soothing as sunlight, yet glowing with the fire of a volcano's core. The desk belonged to Michael Tom, regional administrator for the Department of Interplanetary Affairs.
2: That bowl? Why, it's a souvenir. I got it many years ago on the planet Fursk. I'd been out on the Channel Planet in the Frontier Service for 19 months. When my transfer came through to Fursk, I was surprised to see that I'd been promoted 3 grades, and my orders read to report to the regional office as assistant resident. My ship came in at Penolpan Spaceport, and I was met by the office car and chauffeur.
3: Mr. Tom?
4: That's right.
3: I'm Wirichek, sir. Welcome to Fursk.
4: Thanks. Well, I didn't expect to find a 1992 Rolls here.
3: The resident had it shipped out in parts. Mr. Koval changes every year for the new model.
4: Pretty smooth. Hey, this is certainly different from the Channel Planet. Nothing there but ice, frost fleas, and the dullest aborigines in the system.
3: Well, you won't find the aborigines very dull here.
4: What kind of people are they?
3: The Meituan? Well, they're humanoid. Very close to us, systemically. Tall, sort of amber-colored and graceful.
4: Hmm. Oh, is that one, the girl balancing the bowl on her head?
3: Yeah. Yeah, she's a Meituan.
4: Uh-huh.
3: There isn't a very big human population at first.
4: Well. Looks like Mike Thomas found a home in the service.
3: You haven't met Mr. Koval yet, have you?
4: What do you mean by that?
3: Oh, nothing, sir, nothing.
4: Look, Wirichek, if there's anything wrong, you'd better tell me.
3: Well, there's nothing, sir. Nothing you won't find out. It's just that Mr. Koval is a very forceful personality. Very forceful.
4: We drove through Penolpan, threading our way through narrow streets between rows of low houses of reed, parchment, and wood. Canals of green water laced the city, and the bridges trailed ivy and orange flowers. Suddenly we turned a corner, and there on the bank of the main canal was a large concrete and glass building, Earth-style. This was the district office, and in a room that gleamed with black plastic and glass, I found George Koval, senior resident.
5: You're Tom? Michael Tom?
4: Yes, sir.
5: My last junior took off for the hills with a dancer from a Meituan grog shop.
6: If I have any trouble with you, I'll ship you back to Earth with a minus 50 efficiency rating. That clear?
7: That's clear, sir.
6: And don't get edgy with me. Sit down. Now listen, Tom, I'm easy to get along with. I like things done right the first time. Got to give a good example for the Gooks.
7: Gooks?
6: Yeah, the natives. I don't know what's good for them. I brought in a high-grade silica yarn to replace a root fiber they were using in fishnets. Took me 3 months to talk them into using it.
7: I thought the Bureau policy was to avoid introducing Earth technology to stable cultures.
6: Yeah, that's what those boneheads at the main office say. They don't have to live here. Have you seen those pigsties they live in? There isn't a concrete building on the planet.
8: The Me Too and delegation, Mr. Colville.
6: Tell them I'm busy for 15 minutes.
8: Yes, sir.
7: Well, I'll be going along then, sir.
6: Why?
7: Well, if you're busy...
6: Forget it. I always let those gooks wait at least 15 minutes. Softens them up. They're not hard to handle, if you know how.
4: I was assigned to pest control, a duty Colville considered beneath his dignity. In the next few weeks, I carted rat poison and insect spray through the poorest sections of Penolpan, where the trees ended and the plains stretched out to the Kukmak Mountains. It was there that I first heard of the potters of Fursk. I had found a pottery bazaar, long shelves of jars of every size and shape, crocks, paper-thin vases, bowls, demijohns, tankards. The glazes were remarkable, deep, glowing colors. And yet, something was missing. I looked up and down the shelves.
9: Mr. Tom, is anything wrong?
7: No, it's just... I've got it. There isn't any yellow.
9: Yellow?
7: That's right, there are no yellow glazes at all. They have every other color, ruby, green. There's a jar that's translucent, but no yellow.
9: Well, maybe it's a superstition.
7: Could be. Yellow might be connected with death or disease.
9: Well, you can find out, Mr. Tom. Here comes a Me Too, and she probably runs the place.
10: May I help you, sir?
7: Oh, you speak English.
10: I must. We trade with the Earth colony.
7: Your wares are very beautiful. For example, how much is this bowl?
10: 75 credits.
7: That much?
10: They are our ancestors. And to sell them as cheaply as wood or glass would be irreverent.
7: Your ancestors? You mean the bowls?
10: Yes.
7: Uh-huh. Tell me, where's the pottery made? In Penolpan?
10: No, back there.
7: In the mountains?
10: There our ancestors go and the pots are brought back. Aside from this, I know nothing. The Mi'kmaq fear the potters.
7: Why?
10: No one knows what lies beyond the first hill, Earthmen. Sometimes we see the glow of furnaces. And when there are no dead for the potters, they take the living.
7: Living?
10: There are the potters now.
7: What are they shouting?
10: That they have sold all their wares. That they will ride back to the mountains now.
7: Hey, big devils, aren't they? Red hair.
10: They are very strong.
7: I think I'll visit the potters one of these days.
10: No, Earthman.
7: No, why not?
10: It is dangerous for you. They have guarded their secrets from all Penolpan. They are very fierce.

0: Tom, where the devil you been? I told you to get the estimates for that power plant.
1: I put them on your desk, sir.
0: Oh, yeah. Yeah, so you did.
1: Say, what do you know about the Potters back in the Kookmites, Mr. Colville?
0: Huh? Oh, they're a tribe of bandits or something. Why?
1: I was at the bazaar today. A girl called the vases ancestors. Seems strange.
0: Ancestors? Well, it probably has something to do with religious death rites. They take away the dead bodies and cremate them for a fee or trade goods.
1: The girl said that when they don't get the dead, sometimes they take the living.
0: What? Well, so that's it.
1: What's it?
0: Raiding. About every month or so, a couple of Me Too and turn up missing. The whole city clams up like tongue-tied parrots. For 2 years, I've been trying to track it down. Tom, these Potters must be behind it. Raiding, huh? Well, we'll see about that.
1: No, we don't know anything definite.
0: Well, we will. Get Wearcheck to roll out the copter. We're flying out to those mountains. I'll put a stop to this if I have to blow him clean off the planet. We'll never find a village in that mess down there. Look at those cliffs.
1: There's a smoke trail over there to the right. Potters need kilns. Kilns need heat.
0: That's a volcano, not a chimney. Let's try out along that ridge, then we'll go back.
1: Wait, I think we found them.
0: Where?
1: At the base of the volcano. Look close. You can see buildings.
0: Yeah. Set her down.
1: Should we land, sir? They're supposed to be pretty rough on home ground.
0: We're official representatives of the system. Remember that.
1: That might not mean much to a tribe of mountaineers.
0: Don't argue with me, Tom. Land. Get your pistol ready.
1: I don't see anybody. The village is deserted.
0: They're hiding.
1: It's the Potters, all right. There's a heap of old broken jars. But I don't see the kilns.
0: We'll stay here till something moves. What's that?
1: One of the Potters. Wait a minute. Here they come. Three of them.
0: You cover them, Tom. I'll do the talking. Hey there, you.
2: What brings strangers to the village of the Potters?
0: I'm Colville, chief of the Planetary Affairs Bureau in Penolpath. This is an official visit to see how things are going with you.
2: We make no complaints.
0: Oh? I've heard reports of you Potters kidnapping Me Too. Is there any truth in that?
2: There is an ancient agreement. The Potters are granted the bodies of the dead, and occasionally, when the need is great, we do anticipate nature by a year or two.
0: You mean you admit it?
2: The soul lives forever in the bowl it beautifies.
0: What do you mean? Look here, just what do you do with the corpses?
2: Our glazes require lead, sand, clay, alkali, spar, and lime. Oh, but the lime is at our hand, and this we take from the bones of the dead.
0: I see. Well, we don't want to interfere in any native customs or rights. Corpses, that's between you and the meat turn. If you need lime, I can ship you in tons of it.
2: Natural lime is a poor substitute for fresh live bones. The spirit of the person is in the bones, and it passes into the glaze and gives it an inner fire.
0: You listen to me. I don't care what you use as long as there's no kidnapping or murder.
1: Tell me, Potter. I don't see any furnaces. Where are your kilns?
2: Our firing is done by the great monthly burn.
1: You mean the volcano?
2: Yes, Earthman. Once each month, the heat roars up white and glowing.
1: I see. Potter, why don't you ever use yellow glaze?
2: Yellow glaze. We have no metal to give the pure, rich yellow, the color of the sun. It is strange, Earthman, that you talk of the yellow, for my people have sought the sun glaze for thousands of years.
0: Listen, if there's any technical help you people want, that's my business. But there'll be no more murder. If necessary, I'll put a stop to the potting altogether.
2: Your words are not friendly.
0: Don't think I can't do it. I'll drop an atom bomb down the throat of your volcano and cave in the whole mountain.
1: We'd better pull out, Mr. Colville.
0: Shut up, Tom. You understand? My job is to protect everyone on this mudhole planet. And that includes the Me Too.
1: Get back in the copter, Mr. Colville. They're getting ugly.
0: Fire over their heads. Keep them back.
1: Quick, get in, sir. They're scared now, but in a minute they may jump us.
0: All right, let's go. Don't worry, Tom. Now those gooks know who's boss. No, sir, we won't have any more trouble from the Potters.

0: Colville kept me pretty busy the next few weeks, but I got to spending a good deal of time at the Pottery Bazaar with the girl. Her name was Sue Thin. She was interested in everything I had to tell her about the rest of the galaxy, and I was lonely, so I got to looking forward to my visits there. I was on my way there one evening when suddenly I heard shouts down the side streets. I hurried toward them, pulling out my gun. And then I heard the deep cry of the giant potters and the crack of hooves on the cobbled streets. Suddenly a group of riders burst around a corner and charged down on me. When they were gone, I hurried to the Pottery Bazaar. Sue Thin was gone.
1: Earthman! Earthman! She's not here. They took her.
0: The potters?
1: She has gone to her ancestors.
0: Did they kill her?
1: No. No, they have taken her to the hills. But soon she will live forever, her spirit wrapped in the glorious glaze.
0: Sue Thin.
1: There is nothing to be done. When the potters take you, it is the end.
2: They've been raiding again, huh?
0: Four me two and tonight.
2: Bring the copter around in front.
0: It's ready.
2: Tom, I'm going to break out the atom bomb from the arms locker. You fly out there and drop it down that volcano crater. I'll teach those murdering devils a lesson they won't forget.
0: But the meat
2: they'll come crawling to the city on their hands and knees. I know how to run this planet.

0: Dimension X will continue in just a moment.
1: Friends, this is Frank Martin, the Wheaties man, and I want you to know an associate of mine, Ed Prentice. Okay, Ed.
2: Folks, I'd like to have you meet a good friend of mine and a prominent member of a fine little organization known as the Chicago White Sox, Mr. Lucius Benjamin Affleck.
3: Ooh, Ed, don't say it like that. Whoever heard of a ball player named Lucius? What if I went around calling you Paul Edward Prentice? Let's just make it Ed and Luke, huh?
2: All right, Luke. Say, just how long have you been with the White Sox?
3: Over 20 years, Ed. Golly, I played in darn near 2,500 games. Been at bat almost 9,000 times. Man, I'm from way back.
2: Well, Luke, you don't look it. How do you keep up the pace, anyway?
3: Well, Ed, I sleep good. I eat good. I eat mighty good. Wheaties about 4 mornings a week. Those little old flakes put a lot of snap, even in an old-timer like me. Must be because they're 100% whole wheat. I sure like Wheaties and milk and fruit.
2: You know, Luke, that's exactly what I hear from a lot of ball players and plenty of other people, too. No wonder they call Wheaties the breakfast of champions.
1: Thank you, Mr. Prentice and Mr. Luke Affleck of the Chicago White Sox. Mighty nice of you to say those good things about Wheaties. Now, folks, you and I may not be playing baseball for a living, but we can use those whole wheat Wheaties, too. Step around to the grocery tomorrow yourself for Wheaties, breakfast of champions. Breakfast for you.
4: There's the village, Widow Chick. Swing over it.
5: Shall I pull the safety on the bomb?
4: No, hold it.
5: But Mr. Cole said
4: I know what he said. They got a girl down there, and I'm going to get her out alive. And I'm going to start by trying to talk with that 7-foot red-headed pup. All right, Widow Chick. Set her down right in the middle of Main Street. Have your gun ready, Wirichek.
5: Here they come.
4: Tall one's the chief.
6: So, this is the insolent lordling again.
4: Come on, out of the copter.
6: Good. We are in need of bone lime, and yours will suit us well.
5: They're closing in, Mr. Tom.
6: Prepare your soul for the great burn.
4: Stand back. I'll kill a lot of potters, and you'll be the first. I've come for the poor me too and that you took from Panolma. You don't seem to understand that we can punish.
6: We can kill you before you can do much damage. We potters do not fear death. Death is merely eternal meditation from the glass.
4: Potter, listen to me. I didn't come here to threaten, but to bargain. You have a me too and girl. Is she still alive?
6: She still lives.
4: Chief Colville gave me orders to destroy your volcano. We can do that easily. If I'm harmed, the next bomb will drop on your village. I've come down here against his orders to bargain.
6: Bargain? With what? We care for nothing but our craft.
4: Potter, I can give you the secret of the yellow glaze.
6: Empty words.
4: No, the truth. In exchange, I want the girl and the other me too and you've stolen, and your word not to raid again.
6: How would we get lime?
4: We've told you. We can ship it in. Pure lime, as good as yours. Do the potters of Fersk want the yellow glaze?
6: Why, that has been the goal of the tribe of potters for 1,000 years.
4: And if I show you the yellow glaze?
6: Earthmen, if it comes clear through the burn, I agree to your bargain. If it does not, your spirit will be lodged forever in the ugliest bowl we can spin on the wheel.
4: It's a bargain. All right, Wirichek. Disarm the bomb.
5: Disarm it? Mr. Tom, are you crazy? They'll kill us. There'll be nothing left to stop them.
4: Nothing but the yellow glaze.
5: Yeah, but do you know how to make it?
4: We'll soon find out. I've been doing a little reading on the subject lately.

0: Who's that?
1: Susan.
0: Are you all right?
1: Yes. Why did you come? They will kill you too, Earthmen.
0: Maybe. How did you get in here?
1: When I heard that you were here, I asked the Chief Potter to come. He said it would not matter. They would have all our bones soon.
0: Cheerful, Zoe. Hey, stir this, will you, Jack?
2: Yes, sir.
1: They said you were trying to make the yellow glaze. Oh, Earthmen, we will die.
0: This goo may turn out yellow. It had better.
1: No one on Fersk has been able to make it.
0: But I'm not from Fersk. Hang on, Suthan, we're not dead yet.
1: Earthmen, I am glad you came, although I wish you had not.
0: Suthan. All right, Werechek. Call that redhead. Tell him I got his glaze ready.
3: Hey! Hey, you out there.
4: Earthman, are you ready?
0: Here's your glaze. Test it.
4: You have 6 bowls of glaze.
0: I'm no potter. This stuff ought to turn out yellow, but I can't be sure in one mixture.
4: We will coat 6 tablets, one with each glaze. Then we will fire them.
0: How long will it take?
4: 20 hours before you know if the burn has brought you life or death.

0: How long can they keep that up? It's been hours.
1: Tiles ought to be done soon.
2: Earthman, here comes the Chief Potter.
1: It must be time.
3: The tiles are cooled. It is time now to open the kiln and test your glaze. A bargain has been made. The glaze is yellow, or you die. I will open the kiln.
0: How are they, Mr. Tom? Mr. Tom?
1: I can't see inside. It's dark. All right, Potter, pull them out. What are you waiting for?
3: I will remove the first tile.
2: No.
3: A dull, dirty brown earth man.
1: Pull out the next one.
3: The color of mud. Hi-ya!
1: Now, wait a minute.
3: What is the use? There is no yellow glaze.
1: Get that next tile out. We made a bargain.
3: Ah, Mrs. Earth Brown, your glazes are worse than the feeblest work of our children. Prepare your spirits for the great burn.
1: Now, wait. Look in there, the next tile. Get it out here.
3: Earthman, you waste time.
1: Well, I'll get it out myself. There. There, look at it.
2: Yellow. Bright, shining yellow.
1: There it is. The yellow glaze.

0: Tom, where in thunder have you been?
1: Mr. Coville, I've been trying...
0: I sent you out on business, which should take 2 hours, and you stay 2 days. Why?
1: I got the 4-me-2 and back, and I made a contract with the Pollards. No more raiding.
0: You what?
1: I made a deal with them, and it turned out to be a better idea than yours.
0: You disobeyed. You deliberately... Tom, you're through here. Through with planetary affairs.
1: Listen, Mr.
0: The man can't be trusted to carry out orders. He's not worth a lead nickel to the Bureau. Get your gear together. Leave on the next ship out.
1: Yes, sir.
0: Wait. You're on company time till 4 o'clock tonight. Until then, you obey my orders. Take the copter back to the hangar. Bring the atom bomb back to the armory.
1: I can't.
0: What?
1: I've been trying to tell you. There's only one way I had to make that yellow glaze.
0: Tom, what the devil have you done with that bomb?
1: I gave it to the Potters.
0: What?
1: It was a uranium salt that made the yellow glaze. The Potters didn't have any, so I gave them the uranium out of the bomb. That was part of the bargain.
0: What? You gave that murdering tribe of gooks that uranium?
1: You heard me. And if you think you could have used it better by blasting them out of that mountain, you're crazy.
0: Why, you abysmal, blasted imbecile. That's the only bomb we had. Those Potters could tear Penolpan off the face of the planet.
1: If you want that uranium, Colville, you can go out and get it. If I'm fired, I'm through now.
0: Why, you flesh mutt, you yellow-livered louse. I ought
1: to
0: kill you.
1: If you asked me, I'd say it'd be dangerous business trying to get that uranium back now.
0: We're a check. We're a check.
2: Yes, Mr. Colville. Yes, sir.

0: Get the copter fuel. Get me a double holster and a full bandolier of ammunition.
1: Yes, sir.
0: Tom, when I get back, I'll see that you rot in the deepest cell in the Gallatin Tower. I'm going out now to those hills. I'm going to bring in that uranium myself.
2: Two days later, Wiracek came into my office. His face was pale. His hands shook with excitement.
3: He's here, Mr. Tom. He's here.
2: Colville?
3: No, the Chief Potter.
2: The Potter. Bring him in.
3: Should I call the guard?
2: Just bring him in. Well, Potter, I was just going to the mountains to see you.
4: Earthman, does that bargain we made still stand?
2: Just a minute. First, I want to know what happened to my chief. He has not returned.
4: A madman came to the village of the Potters. He said you had no authority. He said he could not allow the Potters to keep the heavy metal that makes glaze like the sunset.
2: What happened to Colville? Tell me.
4: There was violence. He killed 6 good wheelmen. He was captured. I come to find whether our contract is good.
2: Captured. All right, Potter. The contract is good. It is bound by my word and by the word of my great chief back on Earth. But only if Colville is returned. He must be brought back.
4: Good. Then to seal the bargain, I have brought you the first bowl made with the new yellow glaze.
2: It's a beautiful vase, Potter. And now, about returning Colville.
4: It is done. The madman is a lucky man indeed, for his spirit dwells in the brightest glass ever to come from the great burn.
2: You mean that Colville...
4: Here. I return him to you. The fiery soul of the madman has given luster to an already glorious glaze. He will live forever in the shining light.
5: On the desk stood a yellow bowl, and the beauty of its shape was matched by the intensity of the glaze. A glorious, transparent yellow, glowing with the fire of a volcano's core.

0: Tonight, Dimension X has transcribed The Potters of Fersk, written by Jack Vance and adapted for radio by Ernest Canoy. Featured in the cast were Carl Weber as Michael Tom, Wendell Holmes as Coville, and Raymond Edward Johnson as the chief of the Potters. Your narrator, Norman Rose. Music by Albert Berman. Engineer, Bill Chambers. Dimension X is produced by Van Woodward and directed by Edward King. In a moment, we'll tell you about next week's show. And now, here is your Wheaties man, Frank Martin.
1: Well, there you sit in the rocking chair or the porch swing, and, well, I know you're probably not a sports champion. 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
1: Count Rizzini. 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
2: Lasso di Spada.
1: I beg your pardon?
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4: Midnight, the witching hour when the night is darkest, our fears the strongest, and our strength at its lowest ebb. Midnight, when the graves gape open and death strikes. How? You'll learn the answer in just a minute in The Ace of Death.

0: And now, Murder at Midnight, tales of mystery and terror by radio's masters of the macabre. Our story, based on Robert Louis Stevenson's immortal Suicide Club, is by Max Ehrlich. Its title, The Ace of Death.
1: I stood there on the bridge and stared down into the swirling fog. It hid the river like a white shroud. I shivered. It'd be cold down there, freezing cold. I would go down, down, deep into the black, watery depths, my ears bursting and my lungs fighting for breath. And then, finally, there would be silence. Silence. And eternal peace. Somewhere, a clock began to chime 11. The last hour of a man's life. My life. I, John Evans, ill and broke without family or friends, sick and weary of the constant struggle among earthbound mortals, looked forward to my new future. Death. I put one foot over the bridge rail. My heart pounded, my head throbbed, and then someone came out of the mist and seized me from behind.
2: No, you fool! Don't do it now. This way,
1: no. Let me go. Let me go while I still got the courage.
2: Did you hear what I've got to say?
1: Why did you stop me? Why? I wanted to die. I wanted to.
3: I sympathize with you, young man. You see, I too am tired of life and seek death.
1: You? You want to die?
3: Yes, but not by drowning. No, my boy. I've made other arrangements. The river is not only a dull way to die, it's positively sordid. The very idea makes me shudder with distaste.
1: Wait, I don't understand. Well,
3: it's very simple, young man. Well, most of us are too commonplace about the hereafter. We enter it with morbid fear and without imagination. Actually, death can be glorious.
1: Glorious?
3: Yes, a great new change from our ordinary lifetime routine. A journey into an uncharted world. A man should meet death on the wings of adventure. It should be an exciting and delightful experience.
1: Death? Exciting and delightful?
3: Why not? I've already arranged my decease along these lines. And since you and I have an interest in common, why not join me?
1: Huh?
3: We'll seek death's private door together. Come, young man. Come along with me.
1: Where?
3: To my club. I'll be glad to recommend you for membership.
1: Your club?
3: Yes. It caters to a clientele of gentlemen like ourselves. We call it the Hereafter Club.
1: The whole thing was mad, insane. And yet it was intriguing, too. I looked hard at the elderly gentleman who'd come out of the fog to pull me from the brink of death, only to offer me a pleasanter and more delightful variety later. He repeated his invitation to join him, and I could see that he was perfectly sincere. I decided to go with him, even though I secretly considered him some kind of a madman. After all, what could I lose now? We took a cab and stopped at a grim-looking building in the silk stocking district on the east side. My elderly friend, whom I now knew as Frederick Whitney, took me into a luxurious reception room and asked me to wait there until he saw the president of the club. Finally, the president himself came out to greet me. He was a man of about 50 with a bald spot on his head, piercing gray eyes and a thin mouth. He smiled and extended his hand to me.
4: Welcome to the Hereafter Club, Mr. Evans.
1: Thank you, Mr. President.
4: Mr. Whitney has recommended you very highly, and I am delighted to count you among our members.
1: I am pretty vague as to what all this is about, but Mr. Whitney mentioned something about a $400 initiation fee, and, well, I'm afraid I...
4: Tut, my boy. Mr. Whitney knew you were in delicate financial straits and took your initiation fee upon himself.
1: Oh.
4: You were fortunate indeed, Mr. Evans, that he happened along and rescued you from the river. Such a morbid way of entering the hereafter would have been tragic indeed.
1: Isn't death in any form tragic?
4: By no means, Mr. Evans. Death can be a triumph, a fine, heady wine, when so designed by a connoisseur. Come, Mr. Evans, follow me. you are about to embark on an exciting and unforgettable experience.
1: Like a man in a dream, I followed the president into a large room. There was a green baize table in the center of it, and several men in evening dress lounged around the room drinking champagne. They seemed nervous and distraught. And when they laughed, it was high-pitched and too loud. They seemed to be waiting for something to happen, some event to begin. As the president and I stood at the door, he turned to me and smiled.
4: These men, Mr. Evans, are charter members of the Hereafter Club. They come from all walks of life, but they have one common desire, death.
1: I see. And what happens now?
4: Our procedure is very simple. We all play a game of cards.
1: A game of cards?
4: A simple but fascinating game of cards. That is, these gentlemen play. As president of the Hereafter Club, I am the dealer.
1: And what is the game?
4: Each man draws a card and turns it face up. The man who is fortunate enough to draw the ace of spades dies. For this is the card of death.
1: And how does he die?
4: By the hand of the man who draws the ace of clubs.
1: Oh, I see. The ace of clubs eliminates the ace of spades.
4: Precisely.
1: How many of these games do you play a night?
4: Just one. But as you can see, Mr. Evans, during its course, a man can live a lifetime of adventure. For this makes of death an exciting game of chance, a game to whip the blood and make the pulses race. You see, one never knows whether he will draw the fatal ace of spades tonight or whether he will survive for weeks or even months.
1: A question, Mr. President.
4: Yes?
1: How much of this can a man stand?
4: I can only answer in this way, Mr. Evans. Our members always come back to the Hereafter Club night after night until they draw the ace of spades. Once a devotee of the game, it's impossible to resist. Now, but come, we're ready to begin.
1: In a kind of hypnotic trance, I followed the president into the room. But when the members saw him, their conversation stopped suddenly. They put down their champagne glasses, straightened. Their faces grew pale and tense, their eyes brilliant with a mixture of fear and anticipation. The president took a fresh pack of cards from his pocket, and like a magnet attracting iron filings, the men drew close to the baize-covered table. I found myself standing next to Frederick Whitney as the president spoke.
4: Gentlemen of the Hereafter Club, the game is about to begin. Someone here tonight will draw the ace of spades. Whoever he is, let me assure him that we will arrange his death so that it will appear to be an accident with no breath of scandal and with no unnecessary anguish to his family. We all know that life is only a stage to play the fool upon, as long as the part amuses us. Now we have wearied of our daily performance and have chosen a civilized and exciting way to quit that stage. Gentlemen, the deal.
1: It was a fantastic, weird, monstrous experience. The green baize table, the president puffing on his cigar and dealing a card to each man face down, each man his face like a graven image turning his card up. I could feel the sweat pouring down my forehead. My heart pounded like a hammer, and next to me, Frederick Whitney stood rigid, his eyes shining as the president's voice droned on.
4: Mr. Thompson, your card.
5: There, here. The three of diamonds.
4: Colonel Moore.
6: The six of hearts.
4: Mr. Denison.
7: It's the jack of spades.
4: Count Rizzini.
8: The eight of clubs.
4: Mr. Evans. Our new member.
1: The queen of hearts.
4: Mr. Whitney. Mr. Whitney, what is your card?
9: The ace of clubs.
4: Well, Mr. Whitney, congratulations. You shall be the official agent for tonight. Now let us see whom you will guide into the hereafter.
1: Frederick Whitney left the game and went directly into the president's private office. There was only one card to be drawn now, the ace of death. The tension was almost unbearable. I felt like running away from that table, screaming at the top of my voice, but I didn't. I only stood there, riveted, staring at those cards, listening to the president's hypnotic voice.
4: Mr. Benedict?
8: The tray of spades.
4: Mr. Wallace?
6: Nine of diamonds.
4: Mr. Thompson?
5: The king of hearts.
4: Colonel Moore, your card.
10: The five of clubs.
4: Count Rizzini? Count Rizzini, we are waiting. What is your card?
7: L'asso di spada.
4: I beg your pardon?
7: The ace of death.
1: I stumbled from that horrible place into the cold night air. I went directly to my room, shaken to the core at what I had seen. In the cold, gray light of the morning, it took on the aspect of a bad dream, a macabre nightmare. I resolved to shrug it off, forget the whole thing. But when I bought a newspaper, the headline struck me like the blow of a hammer. Quickly, my heart beating wildly, I read the lead paragraph. Count Pietro Rizzini, prominent Italian nobleman, was hit and instantly killed at midnight when he stepped off the curb into the path of a speeding taxicab. The Count, who had recently lost his fortune, was with a friend, Mr. Frederick Whitney, when the unfortunate accident occurred.
0: And so, in the darkness of the night, a man who has played a grim game and lost goes to his death as the clock strikes 12 for...
11: Murder! Murder!

0: Now, here is John Evans again to continue his story.
1: Yes, the Hereafter Club was really a murder club. A racket conceived and created by the polished gentleman who called himself the president. He made a game of death and grew rich on it. For each night, although he lost a member, he made $400, the member's initiation fee. And as the members dropped out, according to Hoyle, there were always plenty of disillusioned neophytes like myself ready to replace them. My first impulse after reading that grisly newspaper announcement was to run to the police. But I had pledged my word to secrecy. And besides, I wanted to go back. I had to go back. The thrill of the game was in my blood. I fought to resist it, but it was like a hypnotic drug. Time after time, I went back to the green baize table, and then, one night...
2: Your card, Mr. Whitney? Come, sir, what is your card?
3: The Ace of Spades.
1: Now, my friend, Frederick Whitney, the man who'd introduced me into the Hereafter Club, had drawn the Ace of Death. His string had run out. He was through. I stared at him. He was calm. And there was a half smile on his face. He seemed almost glad that for him the game was over. The president kept on dealing.
2: Mr. Thompson, your card?
4: The Jack of Hearts.
2: Colonel Moore?
5: The Four of Spades.
2: Mr. Denison?
6: The Ace of Diamonds.
2: Mr. Benedict?
7: Ten of Clubs.
2: Mr. Evans?
1: They were waiting for me.
2: Come, Mr. Evans. Your card?
1: The Ace of Clubs.
2: Congratulations, Mr. Evans. Only your sixth evening at our club, and you draw a winning card. Now, if you'll join Mr. Whitney and myself in my private office, we'll arrange the details.
1: The instructions were simple. I was to drive Mr. Whitney into the garage of his home, leave him in the car with the motor running. That was all. And so without a word, I got behind the wheel and drove my elderly benefactor to the appointed place. We looked at each other there in the garage, and then he said...
3: John, if anyone had to draw the Ace of Clubs, I'm glad it was you.
1: No, Mr. Whitney, look here. I don't want to kill you. You know I don't. Let's end this farce. Let's go to the police and end this monstrous thing.
3: No, John. You forget I'm a murderer. I have already killed. And I'd rather die by carbon monoxide gas in this comparatively painless way than in the electric chair.
1: But the police will never know that you were responsible for Rizzini's death.
3: If we expose the Hereafter Club, the president would be sure to tell him.
1: There must be a way,
3: somehow. No, my boy. I have chosen death. My time has come. In a way, I'm glad. Everything is resolved. There is no more waiting. Waiting for the fatal card. No, it's over now. Go, my boy. Leave the garage. Slam the door.
1: No, Mr. Whitney. For God's sake, turn off the motor before...
3: Go, John, before it's too late. Hurry. Don't worry about me. I have sought death for weeks. Now I welcome it. Meet it gladly.
1: I staggered to the garage door, went out, and slammed it shut. I heard the motor still going. 5 minutes. 10 minutes. I knew that it was the end now for Frederick Whitney. I looked at my luminescent watch. It was just midnight. I walked the streets for hours after that. Now I was a murderer. True, I had killed with my victim's consent, but I had killed. Now, as the dawn came, I began to shake with a cold rage against the connoisseur of death who called himself the president. Men killed. Men died, and he profited without risk. He always dealt the game and never participated. He was a prince of ruin. And unfortunate men like myself could not resist what he had to offer. And so, like a smiling Satan in formal clothes, exerting a demoniac spell upon the fools who played his game, he watched them destroy each other. That night, I went to the Hereafter Club, and just before the game, confronted him.
2: Ah, good evening, Mr. Evans. I see you are back again tonight.
1: Yes, Mr. President, I am back again. And I want to congratulate you.
2: Indeed? On what?
1: On your financial vision in starting this club. By simple mathematics, it nets you a handsome profit. We play 5 evenings a week, and each evening you make $400. That, Mr. President, adds up to $2,000 a week.
2: Yes, it's a tidy sum, Mr. Evans, to be sure. But to tell you the truth, tonight we play our last game.
1: Our last game?
2: Yes, to be frank with you, Mr. Evans, the sport of the game is beginning to pall on me. I've decided to retire to the country and pursue the delights of horticulture. Flowers are my hobby, you know.
1: Oh, I see. Even you can tire of sending men to their deaths.
2: And just what do you mean by that, Mr. Evans?
1: I mean that you are a coward, Mr. President. You have created a monstrous game, and yet you haven't the courage to play it yourself.
2: You question my courage then, Mr. Evans.
1: I do, and I question your honor, too. It seems to me that if you profit by your clients, you should take the same risk they do.
2: You are a very impertinent young man, but I cannot let your accusations go without rebuttal. Indeed, it might be an interesting experience to play this last game myself. A kind of fitting climax to a successful career. Of course, Mr. Evans, I'll demand a handsome apology when it's over.
1: You don't mean that you are actually going to take a chance?
2: Yes, why not? I've often been intrigued by the excitement of my clients. Now, I might as well savor that excitement myself. Before I close the Hereafter Club.
1: That the president was going to play created a sensation among the members. He dealt a round, and then another, and the third time around, for the second night in a row, I drew the murder card, the ace of clubs. The president smiled his congratulations at what he called my phenomenal luck and continued.
2: Mr. Thompson, your card?
4: The two of spades.
2: Colonel Moore?
5: The king of hearts.
2: Mr. Dennison?
7: The seven of clubs.
2: Mr. Benedict?
8: Queen of diamonds.
2: And now, gentlemen, I'll turn over my own card.
1: Congratulations, Mr. President. You have drawn the ace of spades. The president's face was immobile. Not an eyelash flickered. We went into his private office, and his words were calm as he explained the evening's arrangements. I had drawn the murder card and he had drawn the death card. Yet, judging by his unworried attitude and serene bearing, it might have been the other way around. I couldn't help a flicker of admiration for him. As for me, I was eager to do my part, to kill this man who had been caught at the last moment in his own net. He had sent many a man to his death, and now he had to meet it himself.
2: There is a railroad bridge on the outskirts of town, Mr. Evans. It has a low railing, and below it an express train passes exactly at midnight. You will push me over that rail into the path of the locomotive. And now, if you're ready, let us go.
1: We didn't speak on the trip out to the bridge. It was a cold night. We stood there, shivering, waiting. Finally, in the distance, that was it. The midnight train. I could see its bright headlight flickering as it approached. Then the president spoke.
2: Mr. Evans, of course we are not going through with this.
1: Of course we are, Mr. President.
2: Look here, my dear boy. As you know, the Hereafter Club is disbanded. Unlike my clients, I have no desire to die. There's no point in doing so.
1: Well, you are going to die, Mr. President, just as you have sent others. I'll see to it myself.
2: Be reasonable, Mr. Evans. I have everything to live for, and so can you have. Now then, I'm a very wealthy man, and I'm quite sure you could use, say, $10,000.
1: Get close to that rail, Mr. President.
2: I suggest you listen to reason, Mr. Evans.
1: The others died without a whimper. You sent them into the hereafter, and now you're going yourself as you deserve.
2: You're a very stubborn young man, Mr. Evans.
7: No, drop that gun. Don't!
1: Try to kill me, will you?
7: No,
8: Well, you got me in the arm, that's all. And now you're going over that rail.
9: Don't. I'll give you anything.
8: Over you. Don't.

0: When the train had passed, I saw what was left of his body on the tracks. Slowly, with dragging footsteps, I walked down the street toward the twin green lights of the police station. Now, like the others, I'm ready for the end.
1: The doors of the police station open and close on the man who trumped the ace of death. The man who now seeks his own dark destiny as the clocks strike 12 for...
2: Murder!

0: Remember to be with us again when death deals his final hand and the clocks strike 12 for
1: Murder at Midnight.
0: The part of John Evans was played by Carl Swenson. The president of the Hereafter Club was John Griggs. With music by Bert Berman, Murder at Midnight was directed by Anton M. Leder.

No. No, stay where you are. 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For this is a time of mystery. A time when imagination is free and moves forward swiftly, silently. This is the haunting hour.

0: breakdown. Sybil Wells' gray head lies wearily on her pillow. Her eyelids are closed, as if it were too great an effort to lift them. She can hear Dr. Adams and her nurse talking, but they seem distant, remote, much farther away than the thoughts in her own brain.
1: She'll be all right now, nurse. Just give her this every hour.
2: Very well, Dr. Adams. It's amazing she's pulled through, isn't it? I've been ill. Very ill. For how long, I could not even guess.
1: It was a close call, but then she's always had a good constitution. I've known her for many years.
2: Since I was 20. Since before... before it happened to Father.
1: No, it's not her physical health that worries me. She's always been high-strung, nervous, like her father was. Before, well, I suppose you know.
2: Not my physical health. What does he mean? Why must he tell her that Father died in an insane asylum?
1: Poor Mr. Courtney. His family had to commit him. Mad as a March hare, of course. But each time I'd visit his cell, he'd plead that he was sane.
2: Yes, he'd plead he was sane. And his eyes would be wild and desperate. And dead of hope.
3: Sybil, I'm not mad. You're the only one who loves me. Who cares if I live or die? Please, make the doctor understand. I've been railroaded here, Sybil, because I had money and they wanted it.
2: Oh, Daddy, I have to go now.
3: You don't believe me. You don't believe me either.
2: Oh, of course I do.
3: No. Oh, Lord, if you could only know how it feels to live among these dead and be considered one.
2: Oh, Daddy, please, please. I must go now. Goodbye.
3: Oh, Sybil. Sybil, I swear I'm sane. Sybil, I'm sane. I swear.
1: Tragic case. Well, I'll drop in tomorrow to see how she's doing.
2: Madness. The horror of vacuum. I guess I'd always feared it. I was sitting up in bed now. Except for the weakness, I could hardly recall that I'd been ill. Good morning, Nurse Kern.
4: Good morning, Mrs. Wells.
2: I'll take that breakfast tray.
4: And I think you're well enough to have the morning paper if you wish.
2: Oh, thank you, thank you. I haven't seen one for weeks. I settled back against the pillows and began to read. Earthquake, followed by fire, was yesterday for 33 miles along the shore. 14 people were many more injured. Authorities have the damage $4 million. It didn't make sense. I read another sentence and then a different article. What was wrong with me? Oh, of course, my eyes. I've been ill for so long, that's all it was. Nurse! Mrs. Curran!
5: Well?
2: Nurse, will you please read this newspaper to me?
4: Why, of course. Is anything wrong? You look so...
2: Oh, no, no, no. Everything's fine. It's just my eyes.
4: I see. Well, what shall I read?
2: This one.
4: Earthquake followed by fire was yesterday for 33 miles.
2: She read on. Her face was grave and slightly bored. She showed no surprise, no puzzlement. The words made sense to her. It was only I who couldn't understand them. Only I to whom they were a senseless jumble.
4: People, many...
2: Stop it! Stop it!
4: I don't want to hear any more.
2: Please. Please, just leave me alone, Nurse Curran.
4: But Mrs. Wells...
2: Leave me alone, I tell you! Leave me alone! That was the first discrepancy in my mind.

0: I don't know how long I've been hearing the music. It had seemed all part of a dream. But then it began to unnerve me. It became frenzied and hating and evil. It sounded like all the demons of hell and the things of the night were after me. Make it stop! Make it go away! Please! Please! Please!
1: Wells, what's the matter?
0: Oh, it's all right now. It's all right. The music's gone away.
1: The music? What music?
0: For a few days after that, it didn't bother me. Not till early one evening. I'd rung for Nurse Curran twice. Where was she? I was very angry. I got out of bed and went across the room to the door. Mrs. Curran! She was walking down the hall, her back toward me. And she had my little daughter by the hand. Elsie, my baby. Her sailor hat was bobbing over her curls as she skipped. She had on a blue flouncy dress and the long white stockings and Mary Jane she loved to wear. Elsie! Elsie, darling! Mrs. Curran! Why didn't they stop? They walked right on as if I hadn't spoken. Nurse! They turned the corner, then out of my sight. I began to run. Do you hear me? Stop, Mrs. Curran. I want to talk to you.
1: Why, whatever is the matter, Mrs. Wells?
0: Where's Elsie?
1: Elsie?
0: Yes, my daughter. I saw you walking down the hall with her, and then you turned this corner, and now she's gone. Where is she?
1: I assure you, Mrs. Wells, I was with no one. As a matter of fact, I didn't know you have a daughter.
0: Oh. Well, I haven't anymore. She was drowned with her father 20 years ago. I knew I had to be more cautious after that. For if Nurse Curran ever suspected, she'd tell the doctor. And I'd seen enough of those walls when I was a girl.
2: Well, how are you, Sybil? How does it feel to be downstairs for dinner?
1: Oh, if you're ready to eat, I'll start serving.
0: Why, Mrs. Curran, you needn't do that. Where's Mary?
1: Well, there wasn't much for her to do with you ill, Mrs. Wells, so when she asked to visit her sister for a few weeks, I didn't want to disturb you with details.
0: Oh, I see. That's all right, Mrs. Curran.
1: Then I'll get the soup.
2: Sybil, I've been worried about you.
0: Worried? Really?
2: You're not recuperating as quickly as you should. And, well, Curran's been telling me things.
0: Yes,
2: that...
0: yes. What has she said?
2: Oh, nothing much, really, but perhaps you're a bit more ill than we thought.
0: So she had noticed. I must be careful, very careful. Whatever happens, I must never let them send me there.
1: I said, will you have your soup, Mrs. Wells?
0: Oh, yes, yes, please.
1: And you, Doctor?
2: Yes, thank you.
0: I took my first spoonful and could barely swallow it. The soup tasted far too salty. I was about to remark as much to the doctor when he said...
2: Delicious soup, sir.
0: Delicious. Oh, of course, George. Of course.
2: Sybil, what's wrong? You've hardly touched a thing all through dinner.
0: Well, I guess I'm just not very hungry. Salt. Everything tasted of salt. First my sight, then my hearing, and now even this sense was playing me false. How long could I go on hiding what was happening to me? I think I should have resigned myself to insanity if the very next afternoon I hadn't wakened early from my nap. I wanted some warm milk, and when Mrs. Curran didn't answer my ring, I went down to the kitchen myself. Nurse Curran, is that you? Oh, it was a child.
1: A little blonde girl who greatly resembled my daughter. She was playing with a toy tea set.
3: Mother isn't here right now. She's gone to the village for some groceries. Would you like to have tea with me? It's only make-believe, of course.
1: Mrs. Curran is your mother?
3: Yes, I'm Jean.
1: She never told me she had a daughter, nor that the child was living in my house with her.
3: Here's your tea. Sugar or cream? Oh, I forgot. You only take salt in your food.
1: I only take salt? What do you mean, dear? I don't quite understand.
3: Oh, my mother explained to me. I asked her why she put so much salt in everything she brought you to eat last night. And that's what she said, that you only take salt in
1: Jeannie,
3: your food.
1: Jeannie, are you sure of that?
3: Yes, of course. I know who you are. You're Mrs. Wells, the funny lady we had to play a game with.
1: What kind of a game, Jeannie?
3: Well, dressing me in those funny clothes Mother found in the attic. Not looking around when you called to us. And then, when we turned the corner, I had to pop right into the linen closet and not make a sound until Mother called. It was like hide and seek. Only you didn't find me.

0: Yes. It had been a hideous, twisted parody of hide and seek. But at last I knew. I was not going mad. I had been terrified, blundering in the dark against an unknown opponent. But the game was clear to me now, and the rules, and the tricks, and most vital of all, my foe. Nurse Curran had tried to drive me mad, was still trying, but I could fight her. I had to fight her, for the stake was my sanity.
1: I guess that's Mommy now.
0: Now, Jeannie, listen to me. Your mother mustn't know I was down here talking to you.
1: Why, Mrs. Wells? Why shouldn't I tell her? Why, Mrs. Wells? Why shouldn't I tell her?
0: Well, it's a game, Jeannie. It's like that hide-and-seek we played, remember? Please, please promise you won't say anything about my seeing you this afternoon.
1: I promise. I promise, Mrs. Wells.
0: Patience now, and cunning. Mrs. Curran was trying to destroy my reason. I couldn't let her succeed. But I needed definite evidence. And then one day, a letter came. A letter? For me, Mrs. Curran?
2: Yes, it's postmarked New York City.
0: Well, now, who would be writing me from there? It's from my brother, Frank. He's coming to see me and bringing a friend of his along. Someone who can help me, he says.
2: When does he arrive, Mrs. Wells?
0: On the 24th, the 3:30 train.
2: Well, he didn't give you much warning. That's today, you know.
0: I wonder why he's coming.
2: You're his sister and you're ill. What better reason?
0: Frank and I have always loathed each other. He's not traveling all this way for affection's sake.
2: It might be nice if I met the train.
0: Well, if you think he'd appreciate it, you're very much mistaken. By the time you get there, he'll probably have chartered the most expensive car in town anyway. Frank's a spendthrift and a wastrel. He ran through his share of my father's estate before Daddy was cold in his grave.
2: Just the same, it would be a nice thing to do, wouldn't it, Mrs. Wells?
0: Well, you know where the car keys are, if you insist on being polite. Go ahead.

0: Yes?
1: Special delivery for Mrs. Agnes Curran. That's your nurse, ain't it, Miss Wells?
0: Oh, yes, it is. I'll take it, postman. She's not in right now.
1: I'm awfully sorry this is late, ma'am. But you see, one of our sorters put it in the regular mail route back, and I only just discovered it.
0: Oh, I don't suppose there's any great harm done.
1: Oh, well, thank you. I hope not. Well, goodbye, ma'am.
0: Goodbye. I shut the door quickly and stood turning the letter over in my hands, for I had suddenly recognized the writing on the envelope. It was Frank's. And how could he know the name of my private nurse unless they knew each other? George hadn't corresponded with him, I was sure. He was aware of the hatred between us. I quickly ripped the envelope.
2: Dear Agnes, just a line to let you know of Jean's safe arrival. I think your fears that Sybil saw her and suspects you are groundless. But perhaps it is safest this way. I feel sure that by this time, my dear sister has passed, or at any rate is near, the breaking point. I'm coming down next Thursday and will bring a specialist with me. I am certain that when she tells him of her hallucinations, shall we call them, he will have no hesitancy in declaring her insane.
0: There it was. The whole fiendish scheme. I held all the proof I needed right in my hand. I called George and asked him to come over as quickly as he could. And then I'd barely gotten upstairs when I heard the front door open.
2: Sybil! Sybil!
3: Please, Mr. Courtney, she may have fallen asleep. She's still rather weak, you know.
2: Of course. I understand.
3: If you and Dr. Randall make yourselves comfortable, I'll go upstairs and see how she is.
2: Splendid idea, nurse. Mrs. Kern, wasn't it?
3: Yes, sir.
0: If only George would come. Now the showdown was at hand, I was frightened. The nearer she came, the more frantically my heart beat. These next few minutes would decide so much for me. And I was alone. I felt sick with terror at having to face Mrs. Curran without George's comforting presence to reassure me, to make me know that everything would be all right. Because if I played my hand wrong now, if I couldn't convince the specialist of my sanity, I might never spend another night in this house.
3: Oh, I'm sorry. Did I startle you, Mrs. Wells?
0: Well, I didn't hear you come in.
3: Your brother and Dr. Randall are in the parlor.
0: Oh, yes.
3: Well, don't you want to come down and see them?
0: We're not leaving this room just yet, Nurse Curran. Not until we settle a few things.
3: But I don't understand. Is there anything wrong, Mrs. Wells?
0: No. I'm just curious. Where did you have that trick newspaper printed?
3: What?
0: And how did you manage the music that night? Was it a phonograph record played from your room directly into the ventilator?
3: I don't get what you're talking about.
0: Oh, yes, you do. I've known for almost a week what you were up to, young lady. But I wasn't sure just why you were doing it or who was behind you. I am now.
3: You're crazy. I felt it all along. You're mad.
0: Oh, no, my dear. That was your aim, but you didn't succeed. You see this letter? The same stationery as the one I received today. The same handwriting, too. But this was written to you, Mrs. Curran. Fortunately, it wasn't delivered till after you'd left the house.
3: Give me that!
0: Oh, no! No. You'll have to kill me to get that. And I'd rather be dead than be in an institution. And we wouldn't want too loud a...

0: I was working for Frank. He promised me a share in the estate.
1: Why, I can't believe it. I simply can't believe it.
0: George. Oh, thank heaven.
2: Now, Sybil, don't cry. You know, she almost had me fooled, Sybil.
0: Well, here's the proof, George. A letter that Frank wrote to her.
2: Dear Agnes, coming down next Thursday, declaring her insane. Sybil, you'd better go downstairs and bring Dr. Randall and your precious brother up here immediately.
0: 10 minutes before, I'd gone down these steps, an old woman. But everything was different now. The shadow had been lifted. I was free again.
3: Well, well. My dear sister, Sybil.
0: Don't you dare sister me, Frank.
3: Why, Sybil, and here I brought Dr. Randall all this way to see you.
0: To see me, indeed. To declare me insane so you could get your foul claws on the rest of Father's money.
3: Sybil, what are you saying?
4: I don't think I understand, Mrs. Wells.
3: I told her she was...
0: Mad? Insane? Yes, I'm sure you did. And it's no fault of yours that I'm not. Dr. Randall, a few weeks ago I was very ill. My brother took advantage of that by planting Nurse Curran with me. She took all her orders from him, and those orders were to drive me insane.
3: Oh, I never heard of such a thing. I hadn't realized she was quite so badly off as this, Randall.
0: Oh, there's no use your blustering anymore, Frank. George Adams has written proof upstairs. The letter you sent Mrs. Curran.
3: Why, I never wrote her my whole life. I never met the girl till today.
4: Suppose we go and see what this is all about. Well, Courtney...
3: Oh, of course. As you say, Doctor.
0: Frank's face was gray. Perspiration beaded his brow as we went back up to my bedroom. George and Mrs. Curran were standing by the window quietly when I opened the door. Here they are, George.
2: Yes. Thank you, Sybil.
0: Well... Aren't you going to show Dr. Randall the letter?
2: What letter, Sybil?
0: The one Frank wrote Mrs. Curran. The one
2: Isn't any letter, Sybil.
0: But I gave it to you just before I went downstairs.
4: Mrs. Wells told me she had definite proof that Mr. Courtney was planning to railroad her.
2: It's terrible how convincing they can be. Isn't it, Randall? How very convincing.
4: I see.
0: George! George!
2: I could hardly bear to recognize those first signs, Dr. Randall. I've known Sybil for 30 years. She was very dear to me.
0: What did you do with it? Is it burned or torn into little pieces in your pocket, George? Where's that letter?
2: But I'm too much of a physician to blind myself to facts. She'll be happier.
0: Behind those walls, George, those walls where you and Frank put my father.
4: Come, Mrs. Wells, you'd better come with me.
0: No, you can't believe him. They're lying. No, please, no.
5: You'd better take her right to the sanitarium. It's not safe to keep her here another day.
4: Yes, I'm afraid you're right.
2: I'll help you with her. We can use my car.
0: Don't touch me, George. Don't you come near me. Get your hands off me.
4: Adams, let her go. I seem to excite her unduly. Now, please, Mrs. Wells, take my arm. You know we want to do what is best for you.
0: Dr. Randall, please, I swear this on my eternal soul. There was a letter. It was special delivery written by my brother Frank to Nurse Curran.
4: I wish I could believe you, Mrs. Wells.
2: Watch your step, Sybil.
0: Don't be so solicitous, George. I'd rather you kill me than betray me as you have.
4: If there were one shred of evidence on your side, Mrs. Wells... One slightest bit of proof.
6: Oh, say, I beg your pardon, Miss Wells. 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

0: From the far horizons of the unknown come tales of new dimensions in time and space. 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

0: Only Chapman was awake. The others sprawled on bunks 20 inches wide with clearance of 24 inches between layers. They breathed heavily, taking in air that had been breathed for 18 months, subject to certain modifications to remove carbon dioxide and replenish oxygen by the catalytic action of the Harcourt King unit on silicon dioxide. Outside the single quartzite port, the lunar dawn was breaking. The dead black shadows moved across the crater as the green haze of Earthlight gave way to the blinding white of the sun. The telegraph key, which linked the research bunker to the space station in orbit around Earth, chattered as Chapman copied the message into the log pad.
1: Yeah. Mm-hmm. Yeah. In a pig's eye. Miserable, no good.
2: What do they want?
1: They want me to stay till the next relief ship lands. Go back to sleep.
2: It's my turn for breakfast.
3: Are you gonna stay?
1: Sure. 3 years on the moon, they figure I'll be glad to stay for more. Just raise my salary or give me a bonus.
2: Every man has his price.
1: Mm-hmm. They probably figure I like it here.
2: Chapman, you found a home here on the moon.
1: Sure. Canned coffee, canned beans, canned pills, and canned air till your insides feel like they're plated with tin. The little scientific home of tomorrow. 10 steps in any direction. A charming place where you can't take a shower, you can't brush your teeth, and your insides don't even work right.
2: Why did you tell him?
1: No.
2: You kept it short.
1: Check the oxy cycle before you turn on the stove.
4: What's the matter? You sore or something, Chapman?
1: Why shouldn't I be?
4: All I'm trying to do is get a good man to stay on a job a while longer.
1: Well, they got a fat chance.
4: They figure you found a home here, right, Dole?
5: Why don't you guys shut up till morning? Some of us have to stay here, you know. Some of us aren't going back today.
2: All right, all right. You might as well get up and get a day's work today before the relief rockets do. I got the coffee ready.
1: Coffee? Been in a can so long I can taste the glue on the label.

0: Oh, why don't they send up an oil can? These elbow joints make me feel like the Tin Woodman and the Wizard of Oz.
1: You can't lubricate vacuum seal joinings. Let it squeak. At least it doesn't leak air.
2: Get that back. That dug for me, will you, Donnelly?
0: Lean over, you fat slob. You put on 3 more pounds, you won't get off the moon. You won't get through the airlock.
2: Yeah. Hey, chap.
1: Mm-hmm.
2: Do you think we ought to radio the space station and see if they've left there yet?
1: I talked to him on the last call. The relief ship left 12 hours ago. They should get here in about 6.5 hours.
0: Chap, you know what I'm thinking? You've been here twice as long as the rest of us. What's the first thing you're going to do once you get back?
1: I don't know. I guess I was trying not to think about that.
2: I haven't been here 3 years like you have, but I've got plans. What are you going to do?
1: Well, I'm going to rent a room in the Hotel Astor over Times Square and just sit at the window and watch the people on the street. And I think I'll see somebody.
0: What somebody?
1: Oh, just somebody. What are you going to do, Donnelly?
0: Well, I'm going to do something practical. First of all, I'm going to turn over my geological samples to the government. Then I'm going to sell my life story to the movies. Then I think I'll get drunk.
1: How about you, Julius?
2: Well, first, I'll get rid of my allocations to the expedition. Then I think I'll go home and see my wife. Then I'll take off my spacesuit.
0: I thought all members of the groups were supposed to be single.
2: They are, and I can see the reasons for it, but who could pass up the money the commission was paying?
0: If I had to do it all over again, me.
2: Hand me a fishbowl.
0: You know, chap, it won't seem like the same old moon without you on it. Like they say in the army, you never had it so good. You found a home here.
1: All right, button up. And remember to check your suits for leaks and check the valves of your oxygen tanks.
0: I've gone out at least 500 times. You've checked me every time.
1: And I check you 500 more. It only takes one mistake. And watch out for blisters under the pumice crust. You go through one of those and that's it, brother.
0: Okay, I'm checking.
1: Fine. I never knew you were married.
2: There wasn't much sense in talking about it. You just get to thinking, and there's nothing you can do about it. If you talk about it, it just makes it worse.
1: She let you go without any fuss, hmm?
2: No, she didn't make any fuss. I don't think she'd like to see me go either. At least I hope she didn't. You got a girl back home?
1: Yes.
2: No, you never mentioned that either.
1: For the same reason you didn't mention your wife. You get to thinking about it.
2: You gotta get married when you get back?
1: Yeah.
0: Hurry up, will you, Klein? I'm sweating. Somebody ought to build in underarm sprays and spacesuits.
2: Chap, why does somebody have to stay here for stopover?
1: Lots of reasons. You can't get a whole relief crew and let them take over cold. They have to know where things are, how things work, what to watch out for. Then, because you've been here for a year and a half and you know the ropes, you have to watch them to see that they stay alive in spite of themselves.
2: Why was it you on the first trip? You're not a scientist.
1: No, I was the pilot on the first ship. When it occurred to us that someone was going to have to stay over, I volunteered. I thought the others were so important that it was better they take their samples and data back to Earth when the first relief ship came.
2: You wouldn't do it again, though, would you?
1: No.
2: You think Dole will do as good a job as you did?
1: He volunteered.
2: Yeah, he volunteered because he thought it would make him look like a hero.
1: I've lost 3 years up here, and I don't intend to lose any more.
2: Okay.
1: Check your valve.
2: All right, check.

0: I checked Geiger, CR, oxy, and scintilla readings. Everything okay. You packing, chap?
1: Yeah. Oh, listen, Dole, I've got three or four shirts here that are a little too big. I got them from Drysback in the first group. You want them?
0: Chap, do you think they'll ever have relief ships up here more often than 18 months? I mean, considering the advance
1: No,
0: of...
1: I don't. Not for 10 years. Fuel's too expensive and the trip's too hazardous. Why, on freight charges alone, you're worth your weight in platinum when they send you up here. Won't be so bad. There'll be new men up here. You'll pass a lot of time just getting to know them.
0: Yeah. Listen, chap, I'm engaged back home, you know. Nice girl. You'd like her if you knew her. Right here. Let me show you. This is a picture of Alice taken at a picnic when we were together.
1: Mm-hmm.
0: See, it's a kind of bad angle because she's really got a better figure than that. But, well, we expected to get married when I got back. I never told her about stopover. She thinks I'll be home tomorrow. I kept thinking that somehow I...
1: You want to trade places with me, don't you? You thought I might stay for stopover again in your place.
0: Well, chap, I know you want to go home, but I couldn't ask any of the others. You're the only one who was qualified. Look, you know my father's pretty well fixed. Chap, we could make it worth your while. It wouldn't mean 18 more months, but they'd be well-paid months.
1: Forget it, Dole. You're staying, and I'm going home.

0: Klein. Hey, Klein.
1: Yo.
0: Where are you?
1: About 10 yards off the trail.
0: Well, come out of the shadow.
1: I've got a meter jammed over here.
0: You know the regulations. Chapman will kick like a steer. Keep in sight at all times.
1: I'll only be a minute. I've got to short circuit my instrument.
0: Time for 10-minute check.
1: I've got my hands full. My valves are all right.
0: I know it. You know it. But the book says valve and leak check every 10 minutes.
1: Hey.
0: Come out. What?
1: You see a flash?
0: Where?
1: Past Camel's Hump. There. What is that, northern lights?
0: No. No, come over here, you fat geologist.
1: Oh, what's the matter with you?
0: That's the relief rocket. Come on.
1: Hey, where are you going?
0: I'm going over to the ship. Breathe some air that's a little less used.
1: You think we ought to? Chapman said to stay.
0: Forget Chapman. We're going home. I want to see that beautiful ship. Come on.
1: Well, how about the 10-minute check?
0: Just a formality. Forget it. This is Christmas and 4th of July roll into one.
1: Okay, let's go. I can just taste some clean, fresh air.
0: Yeah, I see it when we top the hump.
1: Well, maybe we better check. Wait a minute. I'll swing my gauge up. Donnelly.
0: Yeah?
1: How long have we been out?
0: Oh, about a half hour.
1: Yeah? Well, look at your gauge.
0: Well, what are you... Oh.
1: If we'd started for the rocket, we never would have made it. We were strangled halfway down the hump. Come on, we better get back to the bunker.

0: Close the lock.
1: Get me out of this fishbowl. It's down.
2: The relief rocket, it's down on the other side of Camel's Hump.
1: Ship. What a beautiful ship.
2: They must be on their way over here now.
3: Chap, they're on their way. We're going home today.
4: Get your RA unit out of that suit and into the dryer.
3: All right. Okay, what's eating you, Dole?
4: Listen, just because the relief rocket lands, it doesn't mean your RA unit is going to dry up by itself. That goes for you too, Donnelly.
2: Okay. Hey, Chaffin.
0: Yeah? He's taking it pretty hard. He volunteered.
3: Yeah, he volunteered.
0: What a beautiful, beautiful ship.

0: like
1: that. Hey, listen, what happened to Pittsburgh in the series? That's all I want to know.
2: Yeah, Washington, Columbus.
3: One of the past that's still teaching at the university who took over his seminar at the AEC.
1: Hey, look what we got here. Chap, come here.
4: What's the matter?
1: Hey, look what this one's got, a box.
4: Yeah?
1: Look inside, dirt. Ordinary dirt with grass. Grass. Hey, fellas, it feels like grass.
4: That's right, yeah. It's real grass.
5: Yeah, and real valuable. Do you realize at current freight rates up here, it's worth about $10 a blade?
1: Oh, shut up. Hey, bud, you might have a chew a blade?
6: Mr. Chapman.
4: Yes?
6: Oh, Mr. Chapman. My name's Eberline, captain of the relief ship. I understand you're in charge here.
4: Yeah, you might say so. They didn't have a captain on the first ship, just a pilot and crew. Dole, turn up the oxy cycle in the Harcourt unit.
6: Well, things have advanced somewhat, huh? Look, Mr. Chapman, is there any place where we can talk together privately?
4: Well, come around the corner of my locker. It's about as private as we can get.
6: Oh, good.
4: What's on your mind?
6: I've always wanted to meet the man who spent more time here than anybody else. You mind if I smoke?
4: You better ask Dole. He's in charge now.
6: Oh. You know, we have big plans for the research station here.
4: Oh? I haven't heard of any.
6: Oh, yes, big plans, big plans. They're working on unmanned open-side rockets now that can carry cargo. Sheet steel for more bunkers like this.
4: Mm-hmm.
6: Enable us to enlarge the unit. Have a series of bunkers all linked together. Make good laboratories and good living quarters for you people. Have a little privacy for a change.
4: Well, they could use a little privacy up here.
6: Oh, they could. Well, that's one of the reasons I wanted to talk to you, Chapman. The commission talked it over and they'd like to see you stay. They feel if they're going to enlarge it, add more bunkers and have more men up here, that a man of practical experience should be running things. They figure you're the only man who's capable and has had that experience.
4: Is that all?
6: Well, naturally, you'd be paid well. I don't imagine any man would like being here all the time. They're prepared to double your salary, maybe even a bonus in addition. They want you to have full charge. You'd be director of Lunar Laboratories.
4: Oh, a title, too.
6: Well, the commission said they'd be willing to consider anything else you had in mind. If it's more money...
4: The answer is no. I'm not interested in more money for staying because I'm not interested in staying. Money can't buy it, Captain.
6: Look,
4: I'm sorry. I'm afraid you'd have to stay up here to appreciate that.
6: I'm afraid you don't understand the importance,
4: Captain,
6: of this.
4: Come over here to the port.
6: Yes?
4: Now look out there about 100 yards.
6: You mean where that mound of stones?
4: That's right. We made that cross out of condensed milk cans slid over iron bars. When you get out there, you can still see the footprints in the pumice where we gathered around. It's more than 18 months ago, but there's been no wind to wear those tracks away. They'll be there forever.
6: Oh, I see. Well, who was it? Dreisbach? Or Dixon?
4: Dixon. We never got Dreisbach out of the crevasse in Tycho.
6: What happened?
4: You want to know? I can give it to you in detail. Sit down and listen.
6: Well, what do you mean?
4: Just wait a minute and I'll show you.
6: Why? What is it?
4: Regulations. When someone goes out alone, we have to monitor his radio, tape recorded. We had the recorder open when Dixon went out. I want you to hear it.
6: Well, all right.
4: Got the tape right here. It's taken me a minute to thread it up.
6: Now, look, Chapman, you don't have
4: to... Listen. I want you to listen.

0: regulations. He had to keep saying something so we know he was all right. Most of the guys just sing.
1: Gentlemen, I'm getting a lovely sonar reading. Hey, if anybody wants to set up a tombstone concession on the moon, this is the spot. Lovely marble, granite, and rock suitable for lobbies here. It's that old devil moon that...
0: He should have been making a 10-minute check on his oxygen level. He was a good kid, all wrapped up in science. Being on the moon was the opportunity of a lifetime. He thought so much about it that he forgot a lot of little things, like how to stay alive. This was the day before the second group came.
1: All right, gentlemen. I have 3 or 4 more readings to take, and I'll be right in. I'm doing fine. Fine, fine, fine. A little stuffy. It's almost as if... Hey, somebody get a fix on me, huh? How far am I from the bunker? Must have sprung a leak. When... Hey, when did I take the last 10-minute check? How far am I? It's down to 22.
0: We took a fix. He was a half hour out.
1: I can't.
0: He couldn't make that.
1: Closed. Listen. Listen, you gotta come out and get me. You gotta come out and get me. It's down to 22. Hey, is somebody listening back there? Hey, is somebody listening? I figure I've got 10 minutes. Just 10 minutes. Listen, you can make it in 10 minutes. I'll meet you towards Camel's Hump. I'll start now. I'll start now. Come and get me, you hear? Come and get me. Chapman? Are you listening, Chapman? Can you hear me? I'm running. Camel's Hump. Hot. The heat. The RA unit's overloading. Can't dry it up. Gotta run. Run, run. No use. I can't run. The unit heats up. Gauge is down to 15. I can't make it. I'm gonna sit down now. You'll find me at number 7 radiation meter, about 10 yards off the trail. I'm gonna sit down. Sit down next to a rock. You're getting dizzy. Hey, remember we used to argue? Do you strangle from no oxy or pass out from CO2? Keep tuned to this channel, boys. You'll find out. It's that old devil moon that you... Oh, boy, the Earth's going around and around and around. Chap, you can't get me, can you?
0: We didn't have a chance by even 15 minutes. We didn't even go out. There wasn't any sense to it.
2: Did you record after that?
0: Yeah, it's on the tape, but you don't want to hear it. We'd never put it back.
2: That's why we want you to stay, Chapman. We don't want any more like Dixon.
0: You don't get the point, Captain. I don't want to be the next Dixon. I'm going home now.
2: But you're...
0: Bob Dole is staying for stopover. There's something important about the project or any changes, you better tell him before you go.

0: right, all right. Mail call. Mail call. Chap, here's one for you. Donnelly.
1: Yo.
0: Dole.
1: Yeah.
0: Dole. Donnelly.
1: Yo.
0: Oh, Klein. Dole. Yeah. Donnelly.
1: Yeah. Boy, did I miss an opportunity. I could have had a year's subscription to the Ladies' Home Journal combined with the American Farmer, all for half price.
2: All right, man. All right. My departure time is an hour and a half.
1: Hey, my sister had twins.
0: Hey, chap. Aren't you going to read your letter?
3: I read it. It's a short letter.
0: Is something wrong?
3: No, there's nothing wrong. Dole.
4: What is it, chap?
3: Get your stuff and leave with the others.
0: What? What do you mean? What are you talking about, chap? Get your bag and let's go.
3: I'm not going back.
0: Well, what's the matter with you? Did you suddenly decide you don't like the blue sky and the trees? Come on, let's
3: go. Look, Julius, I'm not going back. I haven't got anything to go back for.
0: Was it the letter?
3: Yeah. Dear Joe, this isn't going to be a nice letter, but I thought it best you should know before you come home.
0: Oh.
3: Isn't very original, is it? 3 years is a long time, and 250,000 miles is a long distance. You know what, Julius? She can look up in the night sky now and tell him how she was once engaged to the man in the moon. That's a real conversation piece, isn't it? Very funny. Go ahead, Dole. Get going.
5: You're doing a much braver thing than you may think, Mr. Chapman.
3: Yeah, sure.

0: Do you like the looks of the moon going away from it, Mr. Dole?
1: It looks a lot better this way.
0: I suppose you'll be glad to get home.
1: I'd rather not talk about it. They were kidding Chapman this morning. They said he found a home on the moon.
0: If we'd stayed an hour or so more, he might have changed his mind and left after all.
1: I'd offered him money. I didn't want to stay for stopover. I was a coward, and I offered him money to stay in my place.
0: Well, we're all cowards once in a while. But your offer of money had nothing to do with his staying. He stayed because he had to stay. Because we made him stay.
1: I don't understand.
0: Chapman had a lot to go home for. He was engaged to be married.
1: I know.
0: We got her to write him a letter breaking it off. We knew that it meant that he'd lost one of his main reasons for wanting to go back. I think perhaps he still would have left if we'd stayed and argued him into going. But we left before he could change his mind.
1: That was a lousy thing to do.
0: We had no choice. We didn't use it except as a last resort.
1: I don't know of any girl who would have written such a letter if she was really in love with a guy like Chapman. No matter what your reasons.
0: There was only one girl who would have. Ginny Dixon. You see, Chapman's girl was Dixon's sister. She understood what we were trying to tell her. That the new shift had to be safe. That there had to be someone who had to take over and keep those boys alive. She understood that. Because her brother died up there.
1: You mean he's the only one? I couldn't have done the job?
0: Oh, look, Dole. Chapman knows how to live on the moon. He's like a trapper who spent all his time in the forest. He knows it like the palm of his hand. He never makes mistakes. He never fails to check things. And he isn't a scientist. He would never become so preoccupied with research that he'd fail to make checks, and he can watch out for those who do make mistakes. He understood that, too, all too well. It costs a lot of money to send ships up there and establish a colony. You have to have the best man for the job. You get them even if they don't want to do it. Personal lives and viewpoints are expendable. It's got to be that way. There's too much at stake.
1: It's a cold place, the moon.
0: You're an odd bunch of guys, you and the others in the groups. Few of you, Dole, come up for the glamour. I know. None of you really like it. And none of you are enthusiastic about it. You're all reluctant to come in the first place, for the most part. You're a bunch of, well, of pretty reluctant heroes.
1: 18 months. You'll be up there 18 more months.
0: Personally, I don't feel happy about that. I don't like having to mess up other people's lives. I hope I won't have to again. Maybe somehow, some way, this one can be patched up. We'll try to.
1: 18 months.
0: In the meantime, on behalf of the commission and myself, I feel like a cheap, rotten heel.
2: 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Featured in the cast were Mandel Kramer as Chapman, Jim Drummond as Klein, Bob Hastings as Dahl, Dick Hamilton as Donnelly, Jim Stevens as Dixon, and Dick Janiver as Eberline. Your announcer, Fred Collins. X-1 was directed by Daniel Sutter and is an NBC Radio Network production.

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0: are the friend of a man living in death, confidant of a ghoul, witness to a nameless terror. You are a guest in the House of Usher.
1: The Columbia Broadcasting System and its affiliated stations present Escape, produced and directed by William N. Robeson, and carefully plotted to free you from the four walls of today for a half hour of high adventure.
0: Tonight, we escape to a gloom-shrouded moor and a house where dread holds sway. As Edgar Allan Poe recounts it in his famous story, Fall of the House of Usher.

0: It is with some regret, but I believe advisable that I identify myself only as a friend of Roderick Usher. Certainly the last and perhaps the only friend of that unhappy man. Having only one sister, he was the last male descendant of the ancient house of Usher. Roderick had been one of my boon companions in boyhood, but many years had elapsed now since our last meeting. And so as I held his letter in my hand, not yet opening it, I reflected with no little sadness upon the devious fates that chart our courses and drive old friends away from one another. But then a sudden feverish and nostalgic curiosity laid hold of me, and with fingers made clumsy by their eagerness, I tore open the letter and read,
1: "My dear friend, my need of you has so far outgrown my pride that I'm going to request a favor which I realize full well may involve considerable inconvenience to yourself. For some time past, I have been suffering from an acute bodily illness, illness intensified by serious mental oppression, if I may so call it, a horror which looms over me. A horror grown so great, I dare no longer face it alone. And so, in all humility, and for the sake of years gone by, I beseech you to come to me at once, here to the family estate in the north. Should events conspire to prevent your coming, then only God may know the consequences. Your friend in desperation, Roderick Usher."
0: And so it happened that at the end of a dull, dark, and soundless day in the middle of October, I found myself, as the shades of evening drew on, within view of the grim and melancholy House of Usher. I confess that the first sight of the house, the fungus-covered walls of stone thrusting their crumbling ramparts against the darkening sky, rising out of the sullen, sluggish waters of the black tarn at their base, the bleak and vacant windows staring blindly, the bone-white trunks of decaying trees, these things filled me with a nameless and desolate terror, so that I reined in my horse and sat trembling, half fearing to cross the wooden bridge that led over the waters of the moat and up to the entrance of the House of Usher. Then impatiently I shook off this strange feeling of dread and was an instant later clattering over the wooden bridge and onto the courtyard. I dismounted quickly, tossed my reins to the silent lackey who approached, strode across the gravel, and up to the massive wooden portal, the door of the House of Usher.

0: Good afternoon. My name is...
1: I know. You're the friend of Master Roderick. Please come inside, sir.
0: Thank you. But may I inquire how it happens you know me?
1: You have been expected for some time, sir.
0: Yes, true. But also I'm a stranger to you and could be some other visitor.
1: That you could be anyone other than the friend whom Master Roderick expects, sir, would be impossible. You see, no one else would ever come to this house.
0: Then I followed his stealthy footsteps through many dark and intricate passages. My earlier foreboding heightened and was made fearful by the somber aspect of the hallways by which we passed. The many unused rooms reaching out with their vast emptiness, like some hideous jungle creeper. But at length, we stood before the door of the master studio, and there the servant left me, departed and left me to go in alone. The man across the room, half reclining on the couch, his back turned toward me, did not hear the opening of the door. For the space of several heartbeats, I saw only the deathly pale and ghastly sunken features of a stranger. Then only with difficulty could I recognize, behind that mask, my boyhood friend. For surely, under light of heaven, no man had ever before so terribly altered in so brief a time as had Roderick Usher.
2: Oh. Oh, my friend, you've come at last. Thank God you did come.
0: Oh, Roderick, did you not know I would? Could you not be sure that no long years would ever dim the friendship we shared in youth?
2: So many things have dimmed. Ah, youth. It seems so long ago. But now you're here, and we'll find it, relive it all over again, every glorious moment of it. And all these shadows, all these gibbering phantoms that haunt me, they'll be driven out. And then the sun will shine again, and we'll be young again and relive...
0: Roderick!
2: Oh, but forgive me, my friend. My excessive joy at the sight of you after so many years drives me into a frenzy of talk. How many years has it... Oh, no matter. It is enough that you are here. Here, and brought with you all the lost, all the happy days of my boyhood.
0: But I'd expected from your letter to find you in serious straits indeed. Instead, you seem in the best of spirits.
2: You have the right to know. But in all frankness, here in your presence, I find it difficult to credit important to those things which only yesterday filled me with terror. True, I've been ill. A nervous affliction, something in the nature of a family weakness, probably. It has affected me with a morbid acuteness of the senses, such that quite often the least sounds and odors and colors become irritating beyond endurance. Then I've eaten but little, as you can see.
0: But surely you've retained the services of a physician.
2: A physician? Oh, yes, of course. He calls almost daily, though it is more often Madeline that he attends. You remember my twin sister, Madeline? For her, I fear, more greatly than for myself. Even today, she's taken to her bed, and I have no doubt will never rise from it again.
0: Oh, a tragedy. The sympathies of my heart go out to you.
2: Oh, but leave it for the present. Leave it to dream of all those happy days we left so far behind. Everything will be different now that you're here. Do you remember when we were 12?
0: But the happy forgetfulness which Roderick found in my coming was short-lived. And in a few days, he had sunk into a morose torpor, from which only occasionally with frantic difficulty could he reach the joy of our first few hours of meeting. More often, his mental apathy was broken by bursts of vicious temper and violent ill humor, fits I could only excuse on the basis of his illness. And that illness began in my mind to assume a most mysterious character. Being unable to divine its true nature from Roderick's hesitant offerings, I took the liberty of questioning the physician a few days later when I chanced to encounter him in a hallway.
3: Yes. Yes, she's resting as well as might be expected.
0: But she continues to decline. Is that not correct, Doctor?
3: That would seem to be the case.
0: And the malady, the illness which has stricken her, is it the same as that which affects her brother Roderick?
3: I may venture that it is.
0: Might I inquire the nature of this illness?
3: As to that, I am unable to say.
0: You imply, then, that I have no right to the information?
3: Not at all. I am confessing to you quite simply, sir. I do not know what afflicts Madeline and Roderick Usher.
0: And so a week passed. A week in which the sullen, leaden skies darkened into deeper oppressiveness, in which Roderick's deathly pallor and creeping mental dissolution grew more apparent. A week in which the monstrous atmosphere of this ancient mausoleum began to crawl insidiously within my own consciousness, stirring into life a formless, unknown dread. Then one evening, we were sitting in the vaulted studio, while the first shadows of night began to flow together into pools of darkness. Roderick had been unusually troubled during the day and had been trying to find some solace by playing on the violin. Of a sudden, there came a knock upon the door.
4: Stop it! Stop that infernal pounding, do you hear? Do you wish to drive me completely mad? Open the door and come in, come in!
0: It's the doctor.
4: Well, what is it? What do you want?
3: Master Usher, I regret that I must say this, but it is my sad duty to inform you that your sister Madeline is no longer living.
2: Madeline, my sister, then she's dead?
3: She breathes no more.
2: Dead?
4: And perhaps, my dear doctor, you can tell me what caused her death.
3: Unfortunately, I can only take refuge in the term heart failure.
4: Heart failure? Ah, yes. Of course. Very well, Doctor. If you'll be kind enough to wait, I'll come down directly and discuss the arrangements.
3: At your service. I bid you good afternoon, gentlemen.
0: Roderick, I assure you of my deepest sympathy.
2: You do. Your deepest sympathy. The doctor regrets his sad duty.
4: Are you fools, both of you fools?
0: I don't understand.
4: Haven't you seen it yet? Can you not feel it about you? The horrid, monstrous, brooding spirit of this accursed house. Can't you hear its evil laughter as it lurks in the hallways and grows fat upon the soul? My dead sister.
0: Roderick.
4: Can't you see that it matters nothing to me that she's dead? That I myself walk but a few steps behind her into the same shadows of hell? Can't you sense those hideous tentacles even now reaching out for me? For me, who now the last living, if it be living, the last living descendant of the accursed house of Usher.

Such was the passing of Madeline Usher, once living, now dead. And her very death, untimely in its aspects, bore to my trembling soul a portent of events yet more hideous, more horrible, and yet to come.

0: At a later hour of that same sad night, Roderick came into my chamber to voice an intention so morbidly unnatural that for the moment I could only feel that his tottering reason had at last failed him entirely.
1: Then you refuse?
0: But, Roderick, this is madness.
1: I tell you, before this night is over, the coffin body of my sister shall rest in the vault beneath this house, and if you will not help me, I shall do it myself.
0: But why? Why?
1: I could not stand to think of her buried out there in the dark graveyard, alone among the dead.
0: Roderick, she too is dead.
2: It's fantastic how little we know of death or of life. The doctor says she no longer breathes.
0: She is dead.
2: She was so lovely, it was my sister.
0: Roderick.
1: I must keep Madeline near me.
0: Nothing but evil would come of such an act.
1: I can trust no one but you. Not even the physician himself. He hates us because he can't discover what it is that kills us. Even he might steal the body of my beloved sister, and he might learn our secret. You understand, don't you, my friend?
0: Yes, Roderick. Yes, I understand. And so it came about, near midnight. We two alone made our way to an upper chamber of the house. And taking up the black coffin between us, in the shuddering light of candles, we walked the tortuous passageways, slowly descended the curving stairs of stone, passed beneath the moldy level of the earth, forced open a massive and age-rusted door of iron, and stood at last, with our ghastly burden, in a subterranean, dank and musty crypt, underneath the House of Usher.
1: Over here, my friend, on these trestles. Now, a trifle higher with the head. There. Oh, may you sleep in peace and dream, sweet sister. From I who tread the same path soft behind you.
0: Come, Roderick. The thing is done.
1: Oh, wait. Stay a moment. We've not yet affixed the coffin lid. See? I've left it loose so it can be turned back.
0: No. I beg you.
1: A last farewell. No more. Look. Is she not beautiful?
0: Yes. She was very beautiful.
1: Was? Yes, of course. The look of her confused me. But do you not see it too? The warm glow of the cheeks, the eyes shut softly, those lips half parted. Does it not seem that she may rise up and speak to us at any moment?
0: This gruesome place inspires those morbid fancies.
1: Morbid fancies? But now dead she seems to live, and living seems already dead.
0: Man, you seek out madness. You court it with your very thoughts.
1: And if I do, what matters? What value can there be in reason without the hope of life? Dead, you say to me, she is dead. But what certainty? Why not with equal reason say instead she lives? And that I, the last of Usher, am the one who is already dead.
0: I prevailed upon my friend at last to leave that mournful place. And so with grim finality we secured the ebon lid, took up our flickering candles and departed from the crypt, leaving it alone with its darkness and death. The ponderous portal closed behind us. And then my soul, for one brief instant, felt the dread and awful meaning of eternity. There followed then a week of such dreary gloom and melancholy that my own spirit quavered at the menace of the nameless thing enshadowed in that house. By perceptible degrees, the living soul of Roderick Usher flickered lower. More ghastly grew his pallor, more tremulous the extremity of his terror. The eighth day following the death of Lady Madeline fell upon the last day of grim and gray October, and brought with it, as the curtains of night descended, the fitful breath of a rising tempest, uneasy gusts of sodden rain, and the sound of sullen, thunderous rumbles born of the dim flares of sheet lightning somewhere behind the lowering pall. I retired at a late hour, but found sleep impossible. At length, overpowered by some strange presentiment of evil, I found my reposeful inaction no longer endurable. And so I arose, threw on my clothes in haste, and fell to pacing the floor of my darkened chamber. Then in one instant, a soft sound in the blackness froze my steps in paralysis of terror. The latch of my chamber door was being lifted from without. Oh. Was it, I say?
2: It is I, Roderick.
0: Oh, Roderick. What are you doing up and about at this hour, in pitch blackness? Wait, let me light the candles.
2: No, I am quite used to darkness. I heard your footsteps and knew that you must be awake, even as I was. But
1: can it be that you've not seen it?
0: I don't understand you. I've seen nothing.
1: Then stay. You shall see it, even as I've seen it for these past 2 hours. Wait. I'll throw open the casement window. There. Look!
0: It was indeed a tempestuous yet sternly beautiful night, and one wildly singular in its terror and in its beauty. The exceeding density of the clouds which hung so low as to press upon the turrets of the house did not prevent our perceiving the velocity with which they flew careening from all points against one another. We had no glimpse of the moon or stars, but terrible to behold, the undersurfaces of the huge cloud masses, as well as all terrestrial objects immediately around us, were glowing in the unnatural light of a faintly luminous and clearly visible phosphorescence.

0: The dead soul, it's eaten.
1: No. No, Roderick, you must not look at this. Here, I shall close this window and pull these curtains. And now, candlelight. Such darkness is the very mother of evil fear. There. Now come, sit here. Suppose I read aloud from some book or another.
2: As you wish.
1: I presume it matters little which. Oh, here. Here's a volume of The Mad Tryst by Canning. Will it serve?
2: As you said, it matters little.
1: I've always found the scene to be quite entertaining, wherein Ethelred dreams of fighting a dragon. Now, let's see. Oh, yes. Here it is. And so Ethelred waited no longer to hold parley with the hermit who mocked him from inside the hut. But feeling the rain upon his back and fearing the rising of the tempest, uplifted his axe and quickly made a hole in the plankings of the door for his gauntleted hand. And now, pulling sturdily, he so cracked and ripped all asunder that the noise of the dry and hollow sounding would alarmed and reverberated throughout the forest.
2: Why do you stop?
1: Why, that's strange. I fancied I just heard the very sound I read about.
2: Let us say it was caused by the storm, pray continue.
1: Oh, yes, the storm. Of course. But Ethelred, upon entering the door, was amazed to perceive no sign of the evil hermit, but instead a dragon of prodigious and scaly demeanor, which sat on guard before a shield of shining brass. And Ethelred uplifted his axe and struck the head of the dragon, which fell before him with a shriek so horrid and harsh, like whereof was never before. What sound is that?
2: Sound? The shriek of a dragon, my friend. Read on.
1: Very well. And now the champion, bethinking himself of the shield of brass, approached across the silver floor to where the shield hung upon the wall. But the shield, not waiting for his coming, loosed and fell upon the silver floor with a mighty great... And Roderick, I tell you, something moves within this house. That sound, it reverberated through the very walls. Can you tell me now you did not hear it?
2: Hear it now? Oh, yes, I hear it and have heard it long moments, hours, many days have I heard it. Yet I dared not speak.
1: But why?
2: Do you not know we put her living in the tomb? I tell you now, I heard her first feeble movements in the coffin many, many days ago, and I felt then it mattered little. But now she comes to upbraid me for my haste. And that last dread sound, yes, I heard it, the opening of the metal door to the crypt beneath the house. Now she comes here. Have I not heard her footsteps on the stair? Do I not distinguish the heavy and horrible beating of her heart? Madman that I am, I tell you that she now stands without that door. But even now she opens it.
1: There in the flickering light of candles, in the gloom and curtained doorway, stood the shrouded body of Lady Madeline. For one shuddering instant she swayed there. Then, as Roderick uttered a single piteous cry, she fell upon him in violent and now final death agonies, and bore him to the floor, a corpse. From that chamber and from that mansion, I fled aghast out the massive portal over the causeway into the night. Suddenly there shot along the path a wild light, and I looked back in heightened terror, for the vast house and its shadows were alone behind me. The baleful gleam came from the setting full and blood-red moon, which now shone vividly through a widening crack in the walls of the house itself, and even as I gazed, its fissure opened rapidly. There came a fierce breath of the tempest. The entire lunar orb burst at once upon my sight. My brain reeled as I saw the mighty walls rushing asunder.
0: There came a long, tumultuous, shouting sound like...

0: voice of thousand waters.
1: And the dark, deep tarn at my feet closed sullenly and silently forever over the pitiful ruins of the ancient House of Usher.

0: Escape is produced and directed by William N. Robeson, and tonight brought you The Fall of the House of Usher by Edgar Allan Poe. Adapted for radio by Les Crutchfield, with Paul Frees as the narrator, Ramsey Hill as Roderick Usher, and Sheridan Hall as the physician. The special musical score was conceived and conducted by Cy Fuhrer. Next week...
1: You are the victim of a poor man, pursued from the west coast of Africa to the west end of London by a dead man's head, which grins at you upside down.
0: Next week, Escape, with H.G. Wells' gripping story, Pollock and the Poorer Man. Good night, then, until this same time next week, when CBS again offers you Escape. 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

Once again, the keeper of the book has opened the ponderous door to the secret vault, wherein is kept the great sealed book, in which is recorded all the secrets and mysteries of mankind through the ages. Here are tales of every kind, tales of murder, of madness, of dark deeds, strange and terrible beyond all belief. Keeper of the book, I would know what tale we tell this time. Open the great book and let us read. Slowly the great book opens. One by one, the keeper of the book turns the pages and stops. Ah, the strange story of a scientist who delved into the unknown with frightening results. A tale titled, Beware of Tomorrow.

0: Here is the tale, Beware of Tomorrow, as it is written in the pages of the sealed book. Our story begins as Sheriff Ramsey brings his car to a stop in front of an old mansion in a desolate section of New England. A young man gets out of the car and speaks to the sheriff.
1: Thanks very much, Sheriff, for bringing me out here.
2: That's quite all right, young fella. Do you know Professor Clark, the man that lives in this old mansion?
1: Why, yes. I was Professor Clark's laboratory assistant back in college. Why?
2: Well, there's been some talk in town of running him and that man of his, that Barton fella, right out of the county.
1: But what has anybody got against the professor? Well, there isn't a milder man in the world.
2: Well, maybe so. But folks has got wind of what happened at the state penitentiary over in Hillvale last year.
1: Sure, if you're talking in riddles. What did happen?
2: The professor went over there when they hanged Richards, that holdup killer. And the warden gave the professor the murderer's brain.
1: So what?
2: Folks think he's keeping that brain in a big glass jar and making it grow.
1: Oh, that's perfectly ridiculous.
2: Well, I'm not saying I ever believed it, but it'd be a good idea if the professor give folks a notion of what he's really doing in that laboratory of his with that Barton fellow to help him. Then maybe the talk would die down.
1: I understand. All right, Sheriff, I'll mention it to him.
2: Well, then I'll be getting on. Good night, young fella.
1: Good night.
0: A few moments after Dr. Richard Dale had knocked on the door of the ancient mansion, a frail, white-haired old man answered the door. An old man who could hardly speak in his joy as he gripped Richard Dale's hand. He led the way down a long hall to a great room where strange equipment took up almost every inch of space. Retorts and electric furnaces, generators, batteries, great glass vats. Dr. Dale stared around him in intense curiosity as Professor Clark helped him off with his hat and coat.
3: There. Now sit down, Dick. Sit down and let me get a look at you.
1: I got your letter, and it made me so curious I took the first train. You promised me a surprise. Is this it, this amazing laboratory?
3: Oh, no, no, my boy. We'll come to that in a moment, after you've met Barton, my assistant. Oh, Barton!
4: Yes, Professor?
3: Dr. Dale has arrived. I want you to meet him.
4: Why, of course. How do you do, Dr. Dale?
1: How do you do?
4: We've both of us been looking forward to your visit.
1: Yes, the professor's letter made me so curious I couldn't stay away.
3: Barton, is Alpha making some coffee?
4: Yes, he started it when we heard the car.
1: Alpha? Who's he?
4: Our general man of all work.
3: Truly amazing fellow. Here he comes now.
1: What in the world?
5: Shall Alpha serve coffee?
3: Good heavens. I said you'd be surprised, Dick.
6: He's not human. He's a machine, a robot.
3: Yes, my boy. An artificial man made from metal and synthetic brain tissue.
6: A machine man. But walking and then talking.
4: He's not very pretty, but then the professor was mostly interested in making sure he'd work.
6: Well, he must weigh a ton.
3: No, only about 300 pounds. You see, Alpha is mostly aluminum and other light alloys. Inside his aluminum plates are some new batteries I've devised, together with miles of fine silver wire and a dozen electric motors, to give you only the highlights.
5: Shall Alpha serve coffee now?
3: Yes, Alpha. Put it on this table here and pour a cup for Dr. Dale.
5: Alpha, do so.
6: I still can't make myself believe it.
5: Alpha poured coffee.
3: Go on, Dick. Take it.
6: Oh, yes, of course. Thank you. Well, he looks clumsy, but he poured the coffee as well as a man could.
3: Yes, my boy. Alpha has capabilities you'd never suspect to look at him. We won't need you any more tonight, Alpha.
4: You can go back to your room now.
5: Alpha goes.
4: Be sure to switch off your batteries. They're going to need recharging tomorrow.
5: Alpha, understand.
6: Why, that's the most incredible thing I ever saw.
3: You see, Dick, like any machine, he's completely inactive when his batteries have been switched off. But his brain continues to function. It's an artificial protoplasm that I spent 8 years creating. It's the only thing that makes him different from any other machine.
4: But it means that Alpha can think. Think like a man.
6: A machine that can walk and talk and think.
3: But Alpha isn't the only surprise I have for you, Dick.
6: He's not?
3: No, I have another one, even more astonishing. But you'll have to wait until morning to learn what that is. Barton will show you to your room, Dick.
6: Of course, Professor. I'll see you in the morning, then.
3: Yes, we'll have a long talk tomorrow. Good night.
6: Good night, Professor Clark.
4: Oh, Dr. Dale.
6: Yes, Barton?
4: Could we talk for a minute before I show you to your room?
6: Well, yes, of course.
4: It occurs to me that the professor forgot to tell you why he asked you here. It was his hope that you'd stay indefinitely and help us carry forward the work we've been doing here.
6: Stay indefinitely? Why? Oh, I have my own work.
4: Now, don't say no yet. Just think, Dr. Dale. Alpha is stronger and more rugged than a man. He needs no rest, no food. Yet he can do the work of three men. He can plow, reap, run machinery. Think how much drudgery a million like him could lift from mankind's shoulders.
6: Yes. Yes, that's true.
4: And already Alpha is technically old-fashioned. Professor Clark has blueprints for a new machine man, as superior to Alpha as an aeroplane is to a bicycle. We want you to help us build them.
6: Well, I'm certainly tempted to stay. Perhaps I could arrange it.
4: Good. Then I'll show you to your room now, if you wish.
6: Yes, I am sleepy.
4: If you'll just come this way.
0: His mind in a whirl of amazement, Dr. Dale retired and finally fell into an uneasy sleep. How long he had slept, he did not know, when abruptly he woke with a scream ringing in his ears. A cry came from downstairs. Dr. Dale leaped from his bed and raced down to the lower hall.
7: Dick, help me! Help!
0: In the lower hall, he found Barton hammering on the heavy door of the laboratory.
4: Professor Clark! Professor Clark, what's wrong?
8: Barton, what's happened?
4: Professor Clark, I heard him call for help. The door is locked.
6: We've got to break it down.
4: Yes, come, put your shoulder beside mine.
6: Right. Are you ready?
8: Ready.
6: Then shove. Once again. All right, once more. Professor Clark, where are you?
4: Professor Clark, he's not here.
8: Yes. Yes, he's here. Lying on the floor beside the window. He's been murdered.
4: It was Alpha. It must have been. No one else could have done it.
8: Where is Alpha?
4: The window, it's open. He went out that way.
8: We've got to go after him.
4: I'm afraid it's hopeless. At night in these woods, we couldn't possibly find him.
8: No. No, you're right, of course.
4: It'll be morning soon. Then I think he'll come back. He knows that he can only go for a few more hours before his batteries must be recharged.
8: But, Barton, why did he kill the man who created him?
4: The professor has been thinking of destroying Alpha, because he's now technically out of date. Perhaps that's the reason Alpha killed him.
8: Poor Professor Clark. We'll have to notify the police.
4: That is only the sheriff. In any case, I think we should wait until morning, and then report the professor's death as an accident.
8: An accident?
4: Yes. If the authorities learn the truth, our research may be stopped. And when Professor Clark has achieved so much, can we let it go for nothing?
8: Why, no. No, of course not.
4: Dr. Hale, we must carry on his work for him.
8: Yes, that's what he would want.
4: Then you will help me to continue it? You'll stay?
8: Yes. Yes, I'll stay.

0: And now to continue the story. Beware of tomorrow, as it is written in the sealed book. Greatly upset by Professor Clark's tragic death, Dr. Dale returned to bed and at last fell again into an uneasy sleep, a sleep in which he was haunted by dreams of Alpha, the metal monster Professor Clark had created. When he awoke, the sun was shining and he could hear Barton moving about downstairs. He dressed and went down to find Barton getting breakfast ready.
1: Ah, good morning, Dr. Dale.
2: Good morning, Barton. Any sign of Alpha?
1: Not yet. I thought that while you ate, I might outline some of the problems facing us.
2: Yes, that's a good idea.
1: You see, though Alpha's brain is of synthetic protoplasm, it is not completely artificial.
2: I was wondering about that. Sheriff Ramsey mentioned that the professor had secured a human brain from...
1: From an executed killer, yes. The professor found that to give life to his artificial brain tissue, it was necessary to add a small amount of tissue from a real brain.
2: I see. The real tissue gave life to the rest, of course.
1: Yes, but in this instance, it may have tainted Alpha's brain with the murderous impulse of a killer.
2: That sounds perfectly plausible.
1: So our first problem will be to obtain untainted brain tissues to blend with the artificial tissues we will make according to the professor's formula.
2: Well, that should give us no trouble. I can get what we need through the research laboratories with which I'm connected.
1: Then that solves our worst problem. The rest will be matters of detail. Fortunately, there is enough equipment here to build a dozen or so robots.
2: Like Alpha, you mean?
1: No, indeed. The far more advanced type Professor Clark was perfecting. Oh, if you finished your breakfast, I have something to show you.
2: Yes, I'm through. I don't feel much like eating after last night.
1: Then come with me to the laboratory, and I'll show you the second surprise that Professor Clark had in store for you.

0: are. Now, what I'm going to show you is in this box.
1: Not another robot?
0: Yes. A second mechanical man the professor built a few months ago. This one, though, was a failure.
1: You mean it wouldn't work?
0: It worked too well.
1: I don't follow you.
0: It was too intelligent. Professor Clark called it Beta. And Beta's brain power was greater than that of any human scientist who ever lived. But Beta was insane.
1: Good heavens.
0: He represented, however, a tremendous technical advance. Look.
1: Why, it looks exactly like a human being.
0: Yes. Professor Clark used me for a model when he built Beta.
1: It's an excellent likeness.
0: Touch the face, Doctor.
1: All right. It feels smooth and rubbery with a hard surface underneath.
0: The surface is a new plastic Professor Clark developed with which he could imitate exactly the appearance of human skin. Underneath is an aluminum body on which the plastic was baked.
1: I see.
0: Beta's hair, eyes, and teeth are all artificial too. But he walked and talked and acted so much like a human being that no man alive would have guessed his secret.
1: No, you would have fooled me completely. Did you say he was insane?
0: From the human viewpoint, yes. He considered himself superior to the human race. With his enormous brain power, he intended to make himself ruler of the world.
1: Oh, you're joking.
0: Not in the least. That was why Professor Clark destroyed him just in time. He had made plans to take over this laboratory and construct dozens of mechanical men like himself. And then, with their help, he was going to enslave all mankind.
1: Barton, if that could happen once, it might happen again. I don't believe we should continue Professor Clark's work after all.
0: Oh, there's no danger now, Doctor. You see, Beta also had a brain which contained tissues taken from that of the condemned murderer. But we will select the brain tissues we use from the highest types that are available.
1: Well, in any case, we must proceed with the utmost caution.
0: Of course, Doctor. Listen.
1: Someone's come into the house.
0: It's Alpha. He's come back.
1: Alpha? We may need a weapon, Barton.
0: No, I can control him. Alpha! Alpha, come here!
2: Alpha, come.
0: Alpha, you killed Professor Clark. Why did you do it?
2: Professor said he would destroy Alpha.
1: And you killed him because of that?
2: Alpha not want to be destroyed.
1: But you're just a machine. What difference does it make to you?
2: Alpha is machine that lives. Alpha stronger than you. Alpha better than you.
0: Alpha, be quiet. We want to know where you've been. Did anyone see you?
2: Two men saw Alpha.
1: What do you mean?
2: Two men driving automobiles saw him.
0: And what did they do?
2: They tried hit Alpha with automobile.
1: And then what happened?
2: Alpha stopped automobile. Alpha killed one man.
1: Killed him?
2: Other man ran into woods. Alpha not find him. Alpha come back.
1: We can't keep this a secret. No matter what happens, we must notify the authorities at once.
0: Wait, let me think. We can't...
1: The bell. There's someone at the door.
0: I'll see who it is. You stay here.
1: But what about Alpha?
0: I'll switch off his batteries, and then he can't move. There. And now I'll see who's at the door.

0: And now to continue the story, beware of tomorrow, as it is written in the sealed book. Dr. Dale waited tensely as Barton went to answer the doorbell. He heard the door open and recognized the excited voice of Sheriff Ramsey speaking. Then a moment later, Barton came back into the laboratory, followed by the sheriff, who held a revolver in his hand.
1: But, Sheriff, if you'd only let me explain...
2: Never mind, Nat. You're coming with me, both of you. The professor, too. Where is he?
1: Professor Clark is dead, Sheriff.
2: Dead?
1: He was killed last night when an experiment he was engaged in went wrong.
2: An experiment, eh? I suppose it was an experiment that crushed the life out of Jed Thompson an hour ago down the road and scared Fred Jennings so bad all he can do is jabber about monsters.
3: It's true. The thing that killed both the professor and Thompson is an experiment. It's standing there behind you.
2: Behind me? No! Yeah. Man made out of machinery.
1: Don't be alarmed, Sheriff. It's perfectly harmless now. It is a machine man which Professor Clark built. Unfortunately, it got out of control.
2: I don't believe it.
3: I don't blame you, Sheriff, but that's the truth.
1: I think I can convince you.
2: What are you doing? Stand still or I'll shoot.
1: I'm simply going to switch Alpha on. There. Now he can move and speak as well as you or me.
2: That thing talk? You're lying. You're up to something.
1: Alpha, will you tell the sheriff that it was you who killed Mr. Thompson?
4: Alpha killed man. Man tried hit Alpha with car.
2: Why? So that's what the professor was doing all this time. Building that thing.
1: Now, Sheriff, surely you realize that we are not murderers.
2: Well, maybe not. But you're coming to jail just the same. You're partly responsible anyhow.
3: But, Sheriff...
2: Anyway, it's for your own protection. There's a mob on the way out here, and they're going to burn this place down. I got to put you in jail for your own safety. That mob's ready to lynch you right now.
1: Burn the place down?
2: That's what I said. So turn that machine thing off and come along. We ain't got much time.
1: No. All this equipment, machinery, the professor's notes, they must not be destroyed. We must stop them.
3: Yes, Sheriff, the loss to science...
2: Never mind science. You got your own skins to worry about. That mob means business, so let's get started.
1: I'm afraid we can't do that, Sheriff.
2: I've got a six-shooter here that says different.
3: We have no choice, Barton.
1: Oh, yes, we have. Alpha, take the gun away from this man.
4: Alpha will do.
2: What are you doing? Stop him. You stop him or I'll... No. No, let go of me.
3: Barton, stop him. Stop him!
1: Too late, Dr. Dale.
3: Alpha has crushed him.
1: Yes, Dr. Dale. The sheriff is dead.
3: Now you are a murderer.
1: In a good cause. The life of one man or of a dozen men cannot stand in my way.
3: You don't expect me to keep silent about this, do you?
1: I think you will. Alpha? Alpha?
3: He doesn't answer.
1: His batteries have gone dead. The last burst of energy must have drained them dry. But it makes no difference.
3: I think it does. A big difference. There. See this? Sheriff Ramsey's revolver. With three bullets still in it. Put your hands up.
1: I must explain something to you, Doctor.
3: You can talk. But if you move, I shall shoot.
1: I only want to say that nothing is going to interfere with my plan to build more of the improved form of robot that Professor Clark perfected before his death. Robots who look and act so much like men, no one can detect them.
3: They'll never be built. I intend to destroy all of Professor Clark's notes.
1: They will be built. By me. I shall build 10, 100, 1,000. Then I shall lead them with their superior intelligence to the mastery of the world.
3: You're mad. Of course I should have guessed it.
1: No, Doctor, that's not the answer. I shall tell you the truth. And then you must die.
3: Stand still or I'll kill you.
1: You remember last night when the professor said he had another surprise for you? An even greater surprise than Alpha?
3: Yes.
1: That surprise, Doctor, was Beta, the second robot. So perfect it looked like a man, but so intelligent that human beings were his children in comparison.
3: But Beta was destroyed.
1: No, Doctor. Beta was not destroyed. But you must be destroyed.
3: Stand back. Stand back, I say. All right, then, I shall shoot.
1: And now, Doctor, your bullets are gone.
3: You...
5: You aren't even hurt.
1: Bullets cannot harm me. That's what I'm trying to tell you. Beta, the second robot, was not destroyed.
5: But I saw him.
1: What you saw was only an initial attempt that failed. The real Beta still exists. You see, Doctor, I am Beta.
5: You?
1: Yes. I, too, am what you would call a mechanical man. And now, you must die.
5: No. No. Stay away from me. Stay away. No!
0: And so ends the tale, Beware of Tomorrow, as it is written in the sealed book. Shortly after Dr. Dale's murder, a fire swept through the old mansion, burning it to the ground. To this day, the ruins are avoided by the natives, for cursed is the ground where evil has

And now, keeper of the book, before you close the great book, show us the tale we tell next time. This one? Ah, yes. The story of a man who escaped punishment for a murder he committed, only to find that justice has a strange way of working itself out. The tale is titled, Murder Must Be Paid For.

0: Be sure to be with us again next time when the sound of the great gong heralds another strange and exciting tale from The Sealed Book. The Sealed Book, written by Bob Arthur and David Cogan, is produced and directed by Jock McGregor.
1: Transcribed.

0: Let us send our imaginations forward into time, into the years beyond 2000 AD. What strange adventures, what exciting things will we find in the world of tomorrow? 2000 plus. Today, an adventure of outer space, when the worlds met. 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At the giant spaceport in Washington, D.C., temporary capital of the Federated World Government, an enormous throng, tense with expectancy, jams every available inch of space surrounding the rocket landing field. All eyes strain upward into the clear blue sky. For today is the day, April 21st, 2000 plus 20. And audio and televox networks of the world are at the rocket field to cover the epic event. Yes, ladies and gentlemen, this is the day we've all been waiting for. In a matter of minutes now, out of that brilliant blue sky will come a ship, a spaceship, carrying in its gleaming hold the first load of uranium taken from the pits of Luna, satellite of Earth. Since the beginning of time... Now, one moment, folks. There's a signal from the tower. This may be it. Take it away, Fred.
1: This is Fred Haskins reporting from the control tower. Our escort planes have been in contact with the spaceship from Luna for the past 12 minutes. They are now approaching the field from the northeast, and any moment now we can expect...
2: And there she is, the rocket from Kronos, 17 hours out of Luna City. Her magnetium hull white hot from the friction of the atmosphere. Her jet brakes belching fire. She's right over the field now. She's coming down. Down. Down. She's landed. Mark well this date, my friends. This is the dawn of the interplanetary age.

0: calling Moon. Earth calling Moon. Come in, Luna City.
1: Luna City, Johnny Dixon.
0: Dixon, where you been? You're 3 minutes late.
1: Sorry, McCabe. All shipments as scheduled, everything routine.
0: Report noted. Check out.
1: Check it.
2: You know, Johnny...
1: What, Paul?
2: Sometimes I think we're crazy. Spending our lives cooped up in this pressurized shell, breathing synthetic air, risking our necks every time we put on a space suit and go out into the cold, barren, pitted piece of green cheese. Huh. And for what?
1: Well, you're kidding, Paul. You know the answer. We're space happy. That's all that's wrong with us. Huh. We pulled every wire and practically tore the World Federation apart getting this assignment on the moon. And we'll do it again when the first flight into deep space gets underway. Next month, and next year, whenever they get through with their preparations.
2: Yeah, I guess that's it. But right now, Johnny, what I wouldn't give to see a tree again. And cornfields in Kansas.
1: Me, I want to hear a bird singing. And watch the lights go on in the skyscrapers along the waterfront. I want to dance with my girl and breathe in the sweet smell of lilac. Boy, if I... Hey, what's that?
2: Huh?
1: That sound, that vibration. There, do you hear it?
2: Well, I'm not sure whether I heard or felt it, Johnny. Like a current of air passing by me.
1: Yeah, that's it. Some kind of pulsation. Makes my skin tingle.
2: Listen. Sounded different, didn't it?
1: Yeah, a different pitch.
2: The instruments are all steady. Nothing on the visit screen. The radar's negative. What is it, Johnny? Where's it from?
1: It's not from Earth, I'll swear to that. I got a crazy notion, Paul. A crazy notion that someone's trying to signal us.
2: You mean...
1: I don't know what I mean. Oh, maybe McCabe's right. Maybe I got to touch him.
2: Johnny, what is it?
1: Look, Paul. Look at the direction finder. It's swung all the way around. Those sounds, those waves are coming from outer space. I've got to call...
0: Earth calling Luna City. Earth calling Luna City.
1: Luna City to Earth. Go ahead, Earth. Go ahead, McCabe.
0: Dixon, what's going on up there? What's the idea of beaming out those hammy signals?
1: Signals?
0: Yeah, the harp effect. The music of the sphere stuff. It's giving the boys and the monitors down here the heebie-jeebies.
1: You got them too, McCabe? You picked them up on Earth?
0: Certainly. What's it all about?
1: The signals, if that's what they are coming from one definite spot in outer space.
0: Outer space?
1: That's what I said.
0: Johnny, get your space suit ready. Better have a conference about it.
1: But listen...
0: Have your men tune up rocket 307. Blast off at 0800. We'll be expecting you on Earth in the morning.
1: Days now we've been getting those signals, and not one of you geniuses has been able to decipher them.
3: Well, Mr. McCabe, if you know of anyone who can do it better, then
4: take it easy, Professor Wolfson. You don't have to be so touchy. But 10 days. What do you say, Dr. Lee?
5: 10 days or 10 years, it makes no difference. If those sounds or signals are code, it is in a language unknown to man.
4: You're sure of that?
3: We've consulted the foremost cryptographists of the world. We've tried every way to break the code.
4: What does that add up to?
3: That message, if it is a message, does not come from anywhere on Earth or from any man on Earth.
1: I told you, Chief. It's what I've been saying all along. Of course you can't decode those messages in any known language, living or dead, because they come from Mars.
3: Mars, that cannot be.
1: Yes, Mars. My directional finder on the moon indicated it, and McCabe's down here pinned it down. Look at the graph. I brought it.
3: Directional signals can be wrong.
1: Yes, sir, but get this. I've been timing those signals. They come at intervals of exactly 24 hours, 37 minutes, and 22 seconds.
3: The length of the day on Mars.
1: Yeah, and if we were trying to signal them, we'd do it, say, every night at 1800. That's what they're doing to us.
3: In that case, the next signal is due
4: in 10 minutes and 13 seconds, and we'll be sitting here like lummoxes, feeling our scalps tingle while the message drifts past us.
5: Gentlemen, excuse, please. But it seems to me the message need not necessarily drift past us.
4: Why not? What do you mean?
5: By the message, I do not mean the sounds or the words that are being transmitted. I refer to the thoughts themselves. The thoughts that perhaps are being transferred from the Martians to us.
1: Thought transference? That's telepathy.
5: We have discarded that word, Mr. Dixon. Too many charlatans used it. But we do know that there is extrasensory perception of thought impulses. Just as there are sound waves which your ear has learned to interpret and light waves which your eye and brain transform into a picture, so there are thought waves, electrical impulses discharged by the brain which vary with the particular thought.
3: An intriguing idea, Dr. Lee. If only we had some instrument that could pick up and sort out these impulses.
5: There is such an instrument, Professor Wolfson.
3: What?
5: I have been working on it for many years. It involves a scanning screen intercepting an electrified field.
4: Well, what are we waiting for?
5: You understand, the telepathator has only been tested for short distances.
1: The signals are reaching us. That's the only important thing, isn't it? How soon can we...
5: The instrument is in the next room. I took the liberty of bringing it with me, hoping it might conceivably be of some use. This way, gentlemen.
4: You say this little machine can take thoughts and turn them into words we can hear? English words?
5: Not only English, Mr. McKeeb. It will translate thought impulses into any language for which you set the dials. You think of something, Mr. Dixon. Now, listen. First, I set for French.
3: Et maintenant, les Chinois.
5: German.
3: Wonderful, these Chinesen.
5: And English?
3: Darn clever, these Chinese.
5: You must understand...
4: Oh, excuse me, Dr. Lee, but we'll have to postpone this. 15 seconds to go. Better set your dials for remote pickup. Stand by, everyone.
1: Nothing.
5: More power.
4: Well, it was a good try.
1: Wait. I've got that feeling again. My skin's beginning to crawl.
3: Yeah, mine too.
4: Oh, no, it's just your imagination.
5: Quiet! They are coming through now.
3: Planet 4, greeting Planet 3.
5: This is Mars.
3: The fourth planet from the sun, greeting Planet 3. 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We are trying to reach you, Planet 3. 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We will communicate.

life on Mars. This week, ladies and gentlemen, the question that has bedeviled mankind ever since the day he first stood erect and gazed into the heavens has been answered. There is life on Mars, intelligent, articulate life. The country, the world, tonight, seethes with excitement. Has Mars received our response? Has our telepathator succeeded in projecting, as thoughts, the messages spoken into it by human beings? Or can it merely receive the thoughts?

0: smell of lilacs, Terry. I'll never get enough of it.
1: Oh, it's lovely, Johnny. And look, there's a moon out tonight.
0: Moon? Oh, please. You know, it's hard to believe that back in 1950, people could still get romantic over that cold, dead, pockmarked, heavenly yo-yo.
1: Oh,
0: now, that red star up there, Mars, that's a different proposition. It's alive. There are living beings up there.
1: Johnny, it's staggering. It's beyond imagination. It's
0: rubbish. Why shouldn't there be life up there?
1: But they're so advanced. Spaceships and interplanetary signals.
0: Maybe you've got a point at that. We thought we were so smart because we reached the moon. Our spaceships aren't developed enough yet to get to Mars.
1: It's just as well.
0: What?
1: Because you'd want to be the first to go.
0: Wouldn't you like that? I'd be quite a hero. You could point at my picture and say, hey, that's my guy.
1: You're my guy anyway, John.
0: Sure, Terry. But don't worry, honey. I won't be seeing any Martians for a long time.
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5: We got through it.
4: The time has come. At this moment, which marks the beginning of the great interstellar age between worlds, it is fitting that there be between us a meeting of minds. Therefore, we are sending a ship to visit your planet.
5: No, it can't be.
4: The ship will depart tonight and enter your magnetic field in 7 of our days. Have landing instructions ready. We come in peace. We come in peace.

0: Good evening, ladies and gentlemen. This is Matt Wilson bringing you a report of the emergency session of the Federated World Government. Never has an assembly meeting taken place in such an atmosphere of excitement, panic, and recrimination. And here on the floor of the assembly chamber,
1: we've enough
0: all the emotions aroused by the stunning message from Mars have been boiling and clashing all day.
1: I rise for a point of information. As civilian head of the world military government, I want to know why those Martians have beaten us to the draw.
2: Gentlemen, if the decision we are to make is to be a wise one, we must lay aside passions and fears and consider the question calmly. The Martians are coming, and we must receive them either with friendship or hostility.
1: Drive them off! Blast them out of the sky!
2: That may not be as simple as it sounds. Remember, my friends, these Martians are advanced scientifically, perhaps far beyond us. They have conquered deep space. They can transmit thought waves. They may have weapons, beside which our nuclear bombs are as toy pistols.
1: Dr. Lee is right, gentlemen. We don't dare fight them off. The risk is too great.
3: They come in peace. They've said so over and over again. Let us so receive them.
4: Very well.
1: If such is the will of this body, let them come in peace. But as civilian head of the world military government, I assure you all, we will not be found napping.

0: Earth calling Martian interstellar ship. Earth calling Martian interstellar ship. Here are the landing instructions of the Federated World Government. 3 Earth days from this hour, which will be the 6th Martian day of your flight through space, you will be met by an escort of 20 rocket ships. We will greet you in the name of peace. The 20 rocket ships will escort you.
1: Instructions to Commission of Defense. All escort rocket ships assigned to accompany Martian spaceship will carry the following armaments: death fog sprays, magnetic disintegrators, atomic missiles class B. All weapons shall be on the...
0: And upon your entry into the Earth's atmosphere, you will circle our globe once and then make landing at our spaceport at Los Alamos, New Mexico, which will be ready to receive you.
1: The spaceport of Los Alamos shall be mined to a depth of 50 feet with tritonium landmines. The field shall be encircled with radioactive flamethrowers and a reserve force.
0: From the landing field, you will be conducted to the seat of the world government at Washington, D.C., where you will be received and housed in suitable accommodations. We will welcome you in peace. Check out.
2: We will welcome you in peace. We hope.
3: Suitable accommodations. Trust McCabe to hand me a crackpot assignment like this.
4: Oh, Johnny, you're the big face man. You're supposed to know by instinct what's suitable accommodation for a Martian.
3: Don't be silly, Terry. I haven't the slightest notion in the world what they look like except some crazy ideas I picked up from science fiction. I don't know why...
4: All right. That's why we're here. The head of our anthropology section has more ideas than any science fiction writer you've ever read. Now, here we are.
5: Terry, come in.
4: Hello, Professor. This is Mr. Dixon, the young man I told you about.
5: I know Mr. Dixon.
3: Professor, I've got a problem.
5: Terry and I have discussed the problem. It is my theory that the Martians will, in most important respects, have the characteristics of the Earthman.
3: Oh, what's the basis of your theory, Professor?
5: It's very simple. The accomplishments of the Martians parallel our own. Only a being with opposable thumbs can fashion the intricate devices necessary for spaceships. Only a being with a nervous system like our own could master communication. Only a creature with a brain like ours could dream of peace.
3: Makes sense, Professor.
4: That's one side of it, Johnny. A lot of other anthropologists think differently.
5: Yeah, that is so.
4: They feel that the Martians living on a dry planet with little vegetation and very little water will be creatures that crawl on the ground like our insects, enlarged a few thousand times. They may look like enormous ants with oversized antennae.
3: I give up. With 48 hours left, I can't prepare accommodations for every conceivable form of life. I'll just have to improvise after they get here. I just hope they don't get too sick when they first look at us.

0: this is Matt Wilson again, reporting from the spaceport at Los Alamos. A tremendous crowd is gathered here. We're awaiting the appearance of the spaceship from Mars, which is being escorted by 20 rocket ships from the rendezvous near the moon. According to reports, all's gone well so far. The Martian ship... Now, one moment, please. An audio box announcement is going to be made to the people assembled.
1: Your attention, please. The ship from Mars and its escorts will be seen any moment from the east.
0: You heard that. Any moment, the ship from Mars and...

0: And now, the ship from Mars. The Martian ship is idling over the field now, casting a huge shadow over the landscape. It's an awe-inspiring spectacle. The ship is tremendous, 18 to 20 stories in height, several city blocks long, and its large windows are fashioned of some kind of transparent metal.
1: Civilian commander to Special Defense Patrol. Man battle stations.
0: Our technical experts are staring at the craft in open-mouthed wonder. Mr. McCabe, what is your reaction?
2: I am dumbfounded. The ship doesn't seem to operate on a rocket principle. There's no belching fire, no clouds of smoke. I keep wondering what kind of fuel they use, what principles of propulsion, and what metals.
0: Thank you, sir. The ship is almost touching the ground now, and the crowd is getting uneasy. Why, they're falling back, as though there was something. I see it now. Why, it's a blue haze misting about the Martian ship, forming a 20-foot blanket of whatever it is.
1: Commander, Defense Patrol, 0 hour. Reorient all weapons. Remove safety controls. Stand by to fire.
0: The Secretary of the World Federation is going to speak.
3: As your great ship settles on our soil, we salute you, the emissaries of space. We wait eagerly for your appearance.
0: Now, the blue mist has completely vanished. All eyes are on the ship, waiting for the first Martian to appear. There is no sign of activity yet.
3: Will you respond to our greetings, Martians? Will you make your presence known?
0: Nothing stirring. No gangplank lowered. No sign of life. Perhaps they were not prepared for atmospheric conditions here. Perhaps on the very brink of success, death has struck within that awe-inspiring vessel. What is it? Wait, it looks like... Yes, it's moving. A tremendous section of the ship's prow is opening out in front. Like a gigantic tongue, it thrusts forward and drops to Earth, forming a great ramp from the ship to our soil. And now it's down, and the surface of the ramp is like nothing ever seen on this Earth. A shimmering, impalpable iridescence, unbelievably radiant and beautiful. The throng of spectators are silent, motionless, scarcely breathing, waiting to see the first Martian emerge. And still nothing. No one, no thing comes down the ramp. There is nothing but silence. Listen, that must be the Martian communication vibrations we were told about. Then men on the field are operating the receiving device. And...
3: Earthmen, we ask that you send one representative to board our craft. We assure his safety.
4: Gentlemen, there is no cause for alarm.
5: I think there is. They want a hostage or a specimen to take back with them.
6: There's no time for wrangling. They're waiting for a decision.
7: Mr. Secretary.
6: Yes, Mr. McCain.
7: If it's all right with the committee, I'd like to go aboard. Technical information, sir.
5: No.
7: Quiet, Johnny.
5: This is my dish, McCabe. I was slated for the space run to Mars, remember? They're not doing me out of this. Besides, you're too valuable to waste. Mr. Secretary, tell them I'm coming aboard.
3: Men of Mars, we comply with your request. Our representative is about to board your ship.
8: Get ready, Johnny Dixon. This is it. Take a good long look at the sun in the sky. Take a deep breath of the Earth's good air. You may never get another after you meet whatever is waiting at the end of this long ramp. The ramp. It's pulling me forward like a conveyor belt. It's beginning to rise into the air. Get a move on, Johnny. Get into that ship. Get into that ship fast. Made it. Locked in. Now what? There's no one here. Nothing except that dancing light. I'll follow it.
3: Enter, Earthman.
5: Huh? Well, how can I? I am closed in by four solid walls.
3: Follow the light, Earthman. The walls will not impede you.
5: Molecular reorientation? Changing the density of solid matter at will?
3: We achieved that 10,000 cycles ago, Earthman.
5: Where are you, man of Mars? This room is flooded with light, but I see no one.
3: We are not ready to reveal ourselves.
5: The people of Earth are waiting to see you, to welcome you. There is nothing to fear.
3: We are not afraid.

0: Dixon.
1: You know my name.
0: We know many things. That is why we are sad, filled with revulsion.
1: I don't understand. What do you mean?
0: Through the dark spaceways we came to you in peace. You said to us, come in peace. But the escorts you sent to honor us were armed for destruction. The very ground on which we now rest seethes with radioactive potential.
1: Wait! You've misunderstood us. These weapons are for defense against you, not attack.
0: Many cycles ago, we of Mars learned, as you Earthmen will someday learn, that wars are fought, men are slaughtered, civilizations wiped out by those who attack with weapons of defense.
1: But our world is at peace now.
0: Your peace is not peace. It is a thin cloak which covers the hates and fears and savagery of primitive beings. Observe, Dixon. On this large visi-screen, we have for hours been viewing your people in many parts of your Earth. Watch.
1: The Senator.
0: Listen.
2: I warned you it was a trap. We'll never again see Dixon alive. I told you not to trust foreigners. Just give me the word and I'll blast them all in the kingdom come.
1: You must not be deceived. He's only one man. The rest of us are different.
0: Are you? Look at this. From another part of your civilized Earth.
3: You have been a traitor to our party. You've been guilty of bourgeois thinking. You have sold us out to the enemies of our people. You will pay the penalty. But first you will confess. Confess!
1: That's a backward part of our planet. It's not fair to judge by them.
0: Then we reveal a more civilized area. The country of your birth, Dixon.
4: No, no, no!
3: The law be damned! Trial too good for him! Hang him, I say, hang him! The rope! String him up from the highest tree in the square! Lynch him! Lynch him! Lynch him!
0: Now you know why we shall not reveal ourselves to you. If you are like this to these of your own kind, what will you think? What will you do when you see us, strange as we are?
1: Don't go. We know you may be different from us, but we can all meet in peace.
0: Earthman, peace must be achieved through toil and sacrifice of those few among you who understand its meaning. It may take many cycles, but in the end, the day will arrive. Then, and then only, we will return. Go back to your people, man of Earth, and give them the message from

0: Next week, another exciting drama on 2000 Plus, The Silent Noise. In the year 2000 Plus 20, an important man is murdered. 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And what new methods of assault will the criminals of tomorrow use? 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In today's story, Ken Williams played Johnny, Louis Van Ruten played the voice of Mars, Lon Clark played McCabe, Frank Behrens was the senator, Amsie Strickland was Terry, Sanford Bickert was Paul, and Gilbert Mack was Dr. Lee. The orchestra was conducted by Emerson Buckley, music composed by Elliot Jacoby. Script by Judith and David Bublik. Sound by Walt Shaver and Al April. Engineer Bob Albrecht, and your announcer, Ken Marvin.
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0: in. Welcome. I'm E.G. Marshall. Welcome to the terrifying world of the imagination. My tale is about greed, the lust for gold. It has been said about the hunger for money that it is an overwhelming appetite that feeds on itself and can never be sated. Even the most honorable man can feel the hunger pangs that are caused by poverty.
1: I thought of you trying to make a home for us out of the few dollars I earn. I was wet and tired and angry, and I kept thinking, he has so much and locks it away, not even spending anything for his own comfort, keeping it from us who need it so badly.
2: What are you saying, Hans?
1: I'm saying that in my mind, a red dot began to form. And it grew and grew till it turned into a word I could read.
2: Hans!
1: That word was kill.
0: Our mystery drama, The Return of Anatole Chevenix, was written especially for Mystery Theater by Sidney Sloan and stars Alexander Scourby. 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I'll be back shortly with Act One.
3: 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Looking for men who understand that nobody likes to fight, but somebody has to know how. We want men who want to see their children grow up in an age of peace. Men who will do more than wish for it. Men who will work for it. Men who don't need the draft to know there's a job to be done. Men who ask themselves what they can do for their country and do it. We're looking for a few good men to stand with the Marine Corps Reserve. No shortcuts, no compromises, no promises except one. You'll be a Marine.

0: Oh, certainly, I've heard that phrase, give to the college of your choice. 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What's that? 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I'm sure you know what it is. 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
1: Take the time now to think about what inflation has done to your own contribution. 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

0: It was a cold, rainy evening in late fall that found Hans Chevenik pressing forward, leaning into the wind, down the dark side street in the poor section of the town where his uncle Anatole lived and ran his junk business. It was with a feeling of relief that he made the shelter of the overhang of his uncle's porch. He paused, more out of reluctance to face the man than fatigue from his long, wet walk.
1: Oh, you! Wonder you bothered to come at all. I got a good mind to slam the door in your face and tell you to go back where you came from.
2: I'm sorry, Uncle Anatole.
1: Well, come in. Come in and shut the door. You're getting my house all wet. When I ask you to come at 7, I don't mean 7:30.
2: But I don't get through with my other job until 6:15.
1: Only takes 30 minutes to get here on the bus.
2: Uncle, it was raining.
1: All right, raining. I know that. So let's drop that and get down to work. You're to go down into the cellar and start bringing up all the copper scrap piled up there. Then I
2: want
1: you...
2: Uncle,
1: Well, what is it now?
2: Vicky made a sandwich for me. I haven't had my supper yet.
1: Always some excuse to stall.
2: I'm not stalling.
1: Well, go ahead, eat. Don't waste more time talking about it. Well, what have you got there?
2: Just some bread and a piece of cheese.
1: Curse to me that I haven't had anything since this morning.
2: Well, would you share it with me, Uncle?
1: Don't mind if I do.
2: Here.
1: Cheese is kind of stale.
2: It's all we had in the house.
1: Well, it's better than nothing.
2: Uncle, I've been meaning to ask you something.
1: As long as you don't ask for money.
2: That's just it.
1: I'm afraid it might be. Well, I don't want to hear about your troubles. I've got enough of my own.
2: You've got lots of money, Uncle.
1: Who told you that? Who told you?
2: Well, you did. You told me every time I come here how much you've got.
1: Not exactly. Not exactly how much.
2: No, but you said it's a lot.
1: Yeah. A lot. A great deal. More than you've ever dreamed of. And it'll all be yours, Hans, my boy. I'm making you my heir.
2: Making? Well, you said it was already in your will.
1: Will? Will! Said maybe I'd leave it all to you, or maybe...
2: You didn't say maybe. You said you were going to give it all to me. I was your only heir.
1: Well, there's still my nephew Jamie to be considered, son of my favorite sister.
2: You said you didn't like him.
1: Never said that.
2: You did. You said you didn't like him because he'd become an actor.
1: Nothing to do with it. Acting is an honorable profession. At least he has a job. More than I can say for other members of this family.
2: Oh, look, I've got a job.
1: Shoe repair. Part-time. Can't make a decent living. Come over here, get a few dollars. Sponging on your relatives.
2: Well, you've never given me a cent I didn't earn. Not a red cent.
1: It isn't because you ain't asked.
2: I've asked you because I needed it, Uncle Anatole. Look, Vicky and I, we've got so little... It isn't easy to beg.
1: I don't want to hear any more of this jabbering. Now that you're finished with your supper, down to the cellar with you. And start bringing up that copper scrap. Get moving. Don't you look at me that way. I know what's on your mind. I can read you like a book. But think of this, Hans, my boy. Before you go too far, you don't know where the money's hid. This is what protects me from your evil intentions. You'd get nothing because you'd never find the money. Never!
2: Yeah, Vicky. Sorry I woke you.
3: Well, I couldn't sleep anyway. I was worried about you. What time is it?
2: Nearly 2 in the morning. I'm soaked. Still raining.
3: Oh, but take off your wet things, dear.
2: Yeah.
3: Uncle Anatole kept you late tonight.
2: Worked me late, you mean?
3: He's taking advantage of you, Hans.
2: I know it. He knows it.
3: Paying you so little and holding that inheritance in front of your nose like a carrot in front of a donkey so you'll go on working.
2: That's what I'm turning into, a donkey, a beast of burden.
3: Suppose he decides to give it to somebody else when he dies.
2: He can't.
3: What do you mean? He can give it to anyone he wants to. To your cousin Jamie? Danny went to charity?
4: He wouldn't give it to charity. He doesn't know the meaning of the word. As for cousin Jamie, I know something he doesn't know. Jamie is dead.
3: Dead?
4: Yes.
3: When? How?
4: About 6 months ago, he was killed in an automobile accident in San Francisco. I wrote and got all the details. Car caught fire after crashing. He was identified from the papers in his wallet.
3: And you're bound to get the money.
4: When?
3: Well, when he...
4: dies?
3: Couldn't you persuade him to give you some of the money now?
4: I suggested that the night he flew into a rage, accused me of planning his death.
3: Oh, he didn't mean
4: that. He meant it. He as much as said the only thing that was keeping me from killing him was the fact that I didn't know where the money was hidden.
3: That's ridiculous. It's almost comical.
4: That's the way I felt about it when he said it. I was hurt that he would even joke about anything so horrible.
3: Oh, Hans, knowing you the way I do, knowing the kind of man you are, how kind you are, how gentle, the whole thing's utterly impossible.
4: Is it?
3: Hans.
4: You know, coming back on the bus, I thought of what he'd said. And I thought of you trying to make a home for us out of the few dollars I earned. I was wet and tired and angry inside. I kept thinking he has so much and he locks it away, not even spending anything for his own comfort, keeping it from us who need it.
3: What are you saying?
4: I'm saying that in my mind, a small red dot began to form. It grew and grew, and then it turned into a word that I could read.
3: Hans!
4: That word was kill. Hello? May I speak to Mr. Crandall, please? Aunt Chevenix calling. Miss Crandall? Yeah, I got your letter. I know I'm 10 days late with the payment. Yes, sir, I know that what the contract reads, but... Oh, no, sir, I wouldn't want that to happen. But you see... Well, I'm expecting a sum of money. Money owed to me. Yes, sir. Thursday at 4 p.m. sharp. I'll be there, Mr. Crandall. You can depend on it.
5: You'd like to see me dead and in my grave so you could have my money.
4: No. I never said that, Uncle Anatole.
5: Read your thoughts, Hans, and they are filled with hate for me.
4: I am your heir. It doesn't matter if you like me. I'm your only heir. I'll get your money.
5: Jamie would get it.
4: He's dead. Killed in an auto accident.
5: You're lying. Lying to deceive me. But you'll never get the money.
4: Oh, you miser. You've taken advantage of me. You've worked me hard. You've paid me so little it hardly mattered. Now I'm going to get what you owe me.
5: Put down that gun. Put it down.
4: You're going to give me the money now. Now or I'll kill you.
5: You won't find the money.
4: It's my money. It's my money. You promised it to me. I earned it.
3: Wait, up.
4: Vicky, is that you? What are you doing at Uncle Anatole's house?
3: Hans, you're at home.
4: What?
3: You've been having a bad dream.
4: A dream? Oh, thank the Lord. I'm so glad it was just a dream.
3: You were talking about Uncle Anatole.
4: Oh, heaven help me. I dreamt that... I was going to kill him.
3: Oh, my poor Hans. What a terrible dream. You could never do such a thing.
4: No, darling, I could never do any such thing.
1: Hans!
4: Yes, Uncle Anto?
1: Not finished yet?
4: No.
1: How long do you have to stall when I'm not watching
4: you? I wasn't stalling.
1: Well, leave that iron scrap and come upstairs out in the cellar. I got something for you to do here.
4: Uncle Anatole, I wonder if you'd mind if I left a little earlier tonight. You can take it off the money with the money I've got coming to me.
1: I don't mind. I don't mind if you never come back for that matter. Work too much for you?
4: No, no, please. Look, Vicky is sick. She was running a fever when I left.
1: Sure. Here, take your money and get out. And don't bother to come back.
4: Oh, please, Uncle Anatole. It's only because I'm worried about Vicky.
1: Sure. Pick up your stuff and get out.
4: You don't believe me. Look, Uncle, I need the work. I'll come early tomorrow.
1: There ain't going to be no tomorrow for you, Hans. I don't want to see your face again.
4: But, Uncle...
1: Out, you understand?
4: Okay, I'll go. For years, you've held the inheritance money over my head to make a slave of me. But now I realize the truth. There is no money. There never was. You've lied to me to get me to work for you.
1: No money, eh? No money, you say? Well, now that I know your true feelings about me, I'm going to show you the money.
4: What?
1: I'm going to show you what you've lost with your suspicions, your nasty, evil suspicions. Follow me. You're not more than 10 feet away from your inheritance.
4: What?
1: That you will never get. Here. Give me a hand with this big chest. Push it.
4: Uncle.
1: Just shut up. Give me a hand with this heavy old chest. Come on.
4: I'm sorry that
1: just
4: I...
1: Just keep your mouth closed and help me push. Come on.
4: All right.
1: Push. That's enough. Now, scrape that dirt where the chest was standing.
4: What?
1: Go ahead.
4: There's a trap door here.
1: Yes, a trap door. Here's the key. Take it. Now open the trap door. Now, hold up this lamp.
4: Oh.
1: What do you see in that box?
4: Gold. Gold coins. All gold.
1: That's right, my boy. All gold coins. A fortune. You didn't believe me, eh? Now you will never touch it. Never have even one small bit of it.
4: What good is it to you? What can you do with it?
1: Now that you've seen it, I'll enjoy it more. Help me push this chest back. Come on, I can't do it alone.
4: No, I won't help you.
1: Don't.
4: Not until you give me what's coming to me.
1: Don't make me lose my temper.
4: Do it yourself, you old miser.
1: So, I'll make you work, you stupid oaf.
4: Put down that cane.
1: Your last chance. Do what I ask.
4: I swear, if you strike me, I'll kill you.
1: Threaten me, will you? I'll show you.
4: Stop.
1: Threaten me? You haven't got the nerve to do anything with your life. Get out of my house, you weakling. You coward!
4: I've had enough from you. I'll kill you. Uncle. Speak to me. No. You're not dead.
0: And so the timid rabbit discovers he has fangs and claws. In that moment of decisive action, there was one thing that did not occur to Hans Chevenik. How could he explain what he had done to his wife, who believed in him and trusted him? How could he tell her that he had killed? Of course, his conscience troubled him, but deep in his heart was a feeling that he had grown, a secret feeling of elation. I'll be back shortly with Act Two.
6: Excuse me, madam.
3: Oh, I'm in an awful hurry.
6: I just wonder if you could answer a simple question
3: for
6: me.
3: So do I.
6: The question is this.
3: What?
6: What happens this time of year?
3: Oh, that's easy. The kids get home from camp. Goodbye.
6: Nope.
3: What do you mean, nope?
6: Nope.
3: I mean, I should know when my kids get home from camp.
6: Well, the answer I had in mind was a tad more general in scope.
3: Well, I gave my answer. Let's hear yours.
6: You know, I'm glad you asked.
3: Are you?
6: You see, what happens this time of year is that Buick dealers are giving particularly great deals on all their 74 Buicks. For a family woman such as yourself, I think a neat little Apollo would be just the ticket. It's small, economical, but surprisingly roomy. And it's a Buick, so it's really quite elegant.
7: You don't say.
6: Uh-huh. Now, isn't that good news?
7: Yes.
6: I mean, that you can get such a nifty deal on such a nifty small car.
7: To be sure it is, yes.
6: To be sure. By the way, where do your kids go to camp?
7: Guam. It's a small island in the South Pacific.
6: Guam.
8: You're driving through town. You pass a sign you may have seen 1,000 times, but never really noticed. 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

0: When Hans Chevenik returned home that night, he slipped into the house as silently as he could. He knew he couldn't face Vicky with the mark of Cain on his forehead. The next morning, he left before she awakened for the same reason. When he returned home from work that evening, he thought he had himself sufficiently under control to look her in the eye.
1: Hans, that you?
2: Yes, Vicky.
1: Well, come into the kitchen. I've got something on the stove.
2: Oh, it sure smells good.
1: Well, I made a little stew for you. It's ready any time you are. Sit down.
2: Sure, anytime.
1: Tastes good on a cool, blustery day like this.
2: Vicky, you're putting it all on my plate again.
1: I've eaten already.
2: No, you did the same thing yesterday. Said you'd eaten when you hadn't.
1: Well, you work hard, dear. You need more than I do.
2: Nonsense. Now, sit right down. We're going to share this. Now, start eating.
3: Oh, Hans. Please forgive me. I don't want to cry.
2: I know, dear. Things have been very tough for the last year or so. But I tell you, they're going to get better. Look, I've had a bit of good luck. Look at this.
3: What is it?
2: What is it? It's a $20 gold piece.
3: Oh, I've never seen one before.
2: Well, the government stopped minting them years ago. They're collector's items now.
1: This little bit of gold worth $20?
2: Worth a lot more than that. I'm giving it to you. A present.
1: A present? Well, what could I do with it?
2: Keep it. Or sell it. It'd bring quite a bit. Well over $200, I think.
1: Hans, where did you get it?
2: I found it. I was on the bus this morning, and I looked down, and there was this little gold glint right under my feet.
1: Did you report that you found it?
2: No, I'll go around to the bus company lost and found tomorrow and report it. Hey, I almost forgot. I really have some big news for you. I've been offered a new job. A good one.
1: Really? Who offered it?
2: Well, you remember I told you about that Mr. Congreve? Who came into the shop to have some shoes repaired?
1: Congreve?
2: Yeah.
1: No, I don't remember you mentioning him before.
2: Well, sure I did. He got to talking with me, and he sort of liked me and said if ever I wanted to change my job, to look him up.
1: I can't recall you ever saying anything about it.
2: Well, sure I did. Look, you just don't listen. So, anyway, he walks this morning and says he's been thinking about me for a long time and that a good job has just opened up with his company in Arswell. I'd be a foreman in charge of about 25 men.
1: Hans, this whole thing is sort of a... I don't know, it's come so fast.
2: Now, listen to me, Vicky. We've had so much bad luck that you're afraid to believe the good luck. This Mr. Congreve liked me, and he's offered me a chance.
1: But he doesn't even know you. Just talked to you that once.
2: He had a hunch about me. Honey, look, let's not turn this one good thing that's happened to us into a question and answer game. Now, there's only one thing about the job you might not like. I'm going to be away from you for a couple of months until the job is set. You understand?
1: Well, if that's the way it is, that's the way it has to be.
2: Oh, come on. Let me see a smile on your pretty face. That's better. Things are going to be all right from now on. Trust me. Yes, can I help you?
4: Oh, are you Mr. Chevenik? Anatole Chevenik?
2: No, I'm his nephew, Hans.
4: Well, this is Anatole Chevenik's house, isn't it?
2: That's right.
4: He in? I have a registered letter for him. Has to be signed.
2: No, he's not in. In fact, he's left. He's left the country.
4: Oh. You know, I've been delivering mail to him for 3 years now, and I never saw him once. Talked to him through the door one time. They told me to push the mail under the door, but never opened it.
2: Yes, he had some peculiar habits.
4: Well, in my job, you get to see a lot of strangers. You said had.
2: What?
4: You said had, as though he was dead.
2: What, did I?
4: Yeah.
2: Well, I didn't mean it that way. He's gone off to South Africa, Johannesburg. Spent most of his early life there, you know. He felt he was sort of, well, going home, so to speak.
4: The letter.
2: What, letter?
4: Yeah, registered. Reason I came. Got to be signed for.
2: Well,
4: guess you could do it.
2: Well, I don't like signing his name.
4: Oh, just sign your own. That'll be all right. Right here.
2: Okay.
4: Thanks.
2: See you.
4: Have a good day.
2: Thank you. Oh. Damn. I gotta watch myself. That was a bad slip. I wonder if he was suspicious. Hello?
5: Hello. May I speak with Anatole Chevenix, please?
2: Wait, he's not here.
5: What do you mean he's not there?
2: He's gone. He's left the country.
5: Gone? He didn't say anything to me about leaving. I spoke to him just 2 days ago.
2: Well, yeah, it was all very sudden. He left probably after you talked to him.
5: Very strange. He said nothing about any plans to go away. Where did he go?
2: Africa. South Africa.
5: What? South Africa?
2: Yes. You see, he'd spent the better part of his early life there, in Johannesburg.
5: I never heard that. Who are you?
2: I'm his nephew, Hans Chevenix.
5: Oh, Hans Chevenix.
2: Yes.
5: Well, well, well, I was really looking for you when I called here.
2: What? Looking for me? Who is this?
5: Surely you can't have forgotten so soon. I thought you would be in Oswald this morning, starting on your new job.
2: What? How did you know? Oh, you must have spoken with my wife. She expected me to be there. As a matter of fact, I would have been there if it hadn't been for the sudden departure.
5: Of Uncle Anatole?
2: Yes, it sort of changed my plans.
5: Strange the way you said that.
2: What?
5: Sudden departure.
2: What's so strange about that? It's a common expression.
5: It is also used when speaking of someone dying suddenly.
2: Not at all. Not at all.
5: Sudden departure, sudden death. See what I mean?
2: Well, I never use it that way. I meant my uncle left the country. He went away.
5: Yes, of course. Well, to get back to the reason for my call, when may I expect you in Oswell?
2: Expect me in Oswell?
5: Or have you given up the entire plan?
2: Who are you?
5: Who am I?
2: Yes.
5: Surely you must be joking. I'm your new boss, George Congreve.
1: Hello? Who's there?
2: It's me, dear Hans.
1: Oh, Hans. I wasn't expecting you when I heard the front door open.
2: It's all right, Vicky.
1: Hans, what happened?
2: What do you mean?
1: Well, you're supposed to be in Arsville, weren't you? When you left the house Wednesday morning, you said you were catching the bus to Arsville to take the new job.
2: Well,
1: But you didn't go.
2: No, I stopped off to tell Uncle Anatole that I wouldn't be back, that I was quitting my job with him.
1: Oh, that was very foolish. There wasn't another bus till 2 o'clock in the afternoon. How were you to get to Arswell in the new job?
2: Look, Vicky, I suppose it didn't make good sense to stop off without thinking how I was going to get to Arswell afterwards.
1: Well, I was so surprised when the next morning Mr. Congreve came to the door and wanted to know where you were.
2: Congreve came to the door? What'd he look like?
1: Middle-aged, nicely dressed. Asked for you. I knew who he was immediately, and I got terribly worried about
2: Vicky,
1: you.
2: Vicky, how did you know it was Mr. Congreve?
1: Well, I knew, that's all. I just knew.
2: Did he tell you his name? Did he introduce himself first?
1: I don't know. How could I remember that? Suddenly I was calling him Mr. Congreve, that's all.
2: Vicky, listen to me. It's very important for me to know whether you called him Mr. Congreve or he told you that his name was Congreve.
1: I can't see that it makes any difference. It was Mr. Congreve, and he was asking for you.
2: Okay, all right. What do you want to know?
1: He wanted to speak to you. He seemed very concerned. Perhaps because you failed to show up for work.
2: Did he ask about Uncle Anatole?
1: Uncle Anatole?
2: Yes.
1: How would Mr. Congreve know him?
2: Well, evidently he does. He knows him very well. He called me there at Uncle Anatole's house.
1: I don't understand. Now, what does it all mean?
2: I don't know, Vicky. I wish I did.
1: Is that the house?
2: Yeah.
1: Well, it isn't in very good repair, is it?
2: Uncle Anatole never would spend a cent if he could help it. Here, up these stairs.
1: Hans, shouldn't we knock?
2: There's nobody there. Uncle Anatole couldn't answer. He's gone away.
1: Oh, place is a mess, isn't it?
2: Pretty bad. Wait till I put the light on.
1: I'm glad I decided to come back here with you. I'll be able to get some semblance of order restored. Is Uncle Anatole selling this house?
2: I guess so. He said he wasn't coming back.
1: Then it makes sense to clean it up. Better chance of selling it. You wanted me to come here with you, didn't you, Hans?
2: Well, I didn't want to come alone, Ricky.
1: Now, just a broom and a bucket and water and I'll start. Have any idea where he keeps the cleaning things?
2: No, dear. You'll just have to search around till you find them. I'm going down cellar for a while.
1: All right, Hans. Oh, Hans.
2: What is it, Vicky?
1: What have you done about Mr. Congreve?
2: What do you mean?
1: Well, what about the job? You were supposed to start 3 days ago. What will Mr. Congreve think?
2: I don't care what he thinks. Now, look, please stop asking questions, Vicky. All you do is question me.
1: But I don't understand what's going on, Hans.
2: Neither do I. But there's something in this house. Still here. And it belongs to me. And I'm going to get it.

0: Hans, wake up.
1: What?
0: Hans, someone's in the house. I can hear him.
1: The house? You sure?
0: I heard him. Listen. There. Hear it?
1: Yeah, but this is an old house. Old houses creak at night.
0: It isn't just that. I heard something. Someone bumped into something in the dark.
1: I don't believe there's anyone there, but I'll go take a look.
0: You have a flashlight?
1: No, I'll just switch on the lights downstairs.
0: Do you want me to come with you?
1: If you want to, come on. I'll feel along the wall for the light switch. Hold on to my arm. Here, I've got it.
0: I don't see anything out of the ordinary.
1: It's probably just your imagination. You know, those noises.
0: No, I heard something.
1: Well, no one's in the house as far as I can see. Come on, let's go back to bed.
0: All right, Hans. I'm
1: A phone.
0: At this hour?
1: I'll get it. You stay here. Yes?
2: Hello? Anatole Shevnik?
1: He's not here.
2: Oh, he's there. He's there, all right. But he isn't able to answer. Is that what you mean?
1: Please, what do you want?
2: I told you. I want to speak with Anatole Shevnik.
1: He can't speak with you. He's not here.
2: Is this Hans Shevnik?
1: Yes, this is Hans.
2: Hans? This is George Congreve.
1: No, there is no George Congreve. He's just a lie. A lie I told my wife. There is no George Congreve.
3: And so in a lie told by Hans Shevnik, an imaginary man is conjured up to haunt him. To the tortured man, the unreal has more substance than the real. With the guilt of a murder on his conscience and his fear of the apparition that follows him relentlessly, can his mind stay in balance? I'll be back shortly with Act 3.

0: You've said it all.
1: Anheuser-Busch, St. Louis. Cigarette?
2: No need for that. I'm ready.
1: Blindfold?
2: Dash it, man. Let's get it over with.
1: As you wish.
3: Ready! Aim! Fire!
0: Henry, wake up! Huh? You're dreaming again. Your tax audit?
4: Yeah, today's the day.
0: But you got all your records together.
4: Yes, I do. Well, aren't you coming?
0: You don't need me. You're ready.
5: Can I help you, sir?
4: Well,
5: you're here for an audit.
4: Uh-huh.
5: Won't you have a seat?
4: Thank you.
5: Well, now, let's see. If you have good records of your income and receipts for your deductions, an audit of your federal income tax return can be easier than you think.
0: How did it go, Henry?
2: No problem. Nothing I couldn't handle.
5: This message presented on behalf of the Internal Revenue Service.

0: After his frightening experience on the telephone with a man who calls himself George Congreve, Hans tried to compose himself and put up a brave front for Vicky, but he failed miserably. He felt an overwhelming urge to confess his crime, throw himself at her feet, and ask for the comfort of her forgiveness. But he was afraid that she would be so repelled by the horror of what he'd done that she would turn from him forever. He got out of bed and paced the floor.
1: Hans?
2: Huh? What, Vicky?
1: Don't you want to talk to me?
2: No.
1: Come here, Hans. Sit on the bed, please.
2: Oh, Vicky, what's the point of talking? Is it
1: all that complicated story about the job in Arswell?
2: Lies.
1: And about Mr. Congreve?
2: Lies. There's no such person. It's just a name that came to me. I used it, that's all.
1: But I met him. Talk to him. You've talked to him on the telephone.
2: There's no such person. It's a lie, I tell you. He doesn't exist.
1: But he does. We both know he does.
2: Vicky, please stop insisting on that or I'll... My mind is spinning. Vicky, please.
1: Oh, Hans. You've got something terrible on your conscience. First, there was that gold coin that you said you found on the bus. Now, you didn't find it, did you?
2: No, that was a lie, too.
1: Then I know it all now. It all fits together. I know what it is you've done.
2: Oh, my God.
1: You've stolen your uncle's money.
2: What? Oh, stolen. Stolen, if that were all. No, Vicky, it's worse. Much worse. I've committed a murder. I killed him. I killed him. Vicky, you still here?
1: Of course, darling.
2: I must have fallen asleep. But what are you doing here?
1: What?
2: Look, I told you everything. Everything. And you're still here. I thought you'd...
1: Run? Run away from you?
2: Vicky, I wanted to tell you sooner, but I was afraid I'd lose you.
1: You don't have much faith in me, do you? I love you. And I would fight for you and stay with you no matter what you'd done.
2: Even murder?
1: You haven't committed a murder.
2: Vicky,
1: You just think you have. It's all confused in your mind. You remember your dream? You dreamt you killed your uncle.
2: Yes, but
1: it was
2: Vicky...
1: just a dream. Remember, you woke up and said, thank God it wasn't true.
2: But, Vicky, it came true. That dream came true. I strangled him. And then I took his gold... And I put him in the hole and pushed the big chest back over the trap door.
1: Hans, you were dreaming.
2: No, I wish I were. No, I did it.
1: Listen to me. Now, try to control your thoughts. Just say to yourself, it never happened.
2: Oh, Vicky.
1: It never happened. You just imagined it or dreamt it.
2: It happened. I killed him. I pushed him into the trap in the cellar floor, and he's still there. He's still there.
1: Hans... Did you move the chest away by yourself when Uncle Anatole said he would show you the money?
2: Oh, no, we both pushed. It was too heavy for me to do alone. Then I opened the trap with the key he gave me. And I saw the gold. I couldn't believe my eyes. And he laughed. He told me that that was the last time I would ever see it. That he was cutting me out of his will. And after all that, he commanded me to help him push the chest back over the trap.
1: And then you struck
2: him. No, he struck me with his cane because I refused. Look, here it is, this broken cane. He broke it on my back.
1: There's dried blood on it.
2: My blood. I begged him to stop it. He just kept hitting me as though he'd gone mad. Finally, I grabbed him. I thought to stop him. I didn't even realize what I was doing. I hated him. I loathed him. And I was strangling him. When I let go of him, he was dead.
1: And then you took the money?
2: Yeah. I hid it in another place. I had better use for the trap. It was to be Uncle Anatole's grave. I pushed him in. I closed the trap door and pushed the big chest back over it.
1: Hans, there's only one way to find out.
2: You mean move the chest? And look into the hole? No.
1: It's the only way...
2: No, I couldn't look at his face again.
1: If he's not there, it means you never killed him.
2: No, if he's not there, it means he's still alive, and that's more frightening than his being dead.
1: Moving not an inch.
2: No, it won't budge. It's helpless. We can't move it. Look, maybe I can use this big iron pipe. If I can get it under the edge of the chest and lift it, using it for a lever.
1: Try it.
2: Here, give me a hand. Grab the other end of the pipe while I shove it under the edge. There. Now, let me get the other end and lift.
1: Oh, it moves several inches.
2: Here. Again.
1: Only.
2: Again.
1: Only a few inches more, Hunter.
2: There.
1: Oh, it's off the trap door. That's the key. Have you got the key?
2: It's not locked. I never locked it.
1: Open it. Hans!
2: He's gone. Anatole is gone.
1: Hans, we can't stay here in this house any longer.
2: What can we do? Where can we go?
1: We can go to the police.
2: No, not the police.
1: You did kill Anatole, and I still doubt that. You did it in self-defense.
2: No, it was premeditated murder. It was on my mind for months.
1: Hans, darling, don't condemn yourself.
2: I killed him for his gold.
1: Why don't you go to the police and tell them how he was beating you with his cane?
2: I'll be convicted. Life imprisonment. Oh, Vicky.
1: Hans, look.
2: What? Where?
1: Those muddy footprints across the floor. They're still wet.
2: They are.
1: Someone's been here while we were down in the cellar.
2: Maybe he's still here. Vicky, work your way toward the back door.
1: Yes. You too.
3: Open up!
2: What?
3: Open up! I know you're in there, you sniveling mouse. Open up, or I'll beat you within an inch of your beast.
2: It's him. It's Uncle Anatole.
1: I told you he wasn't dead.
2: He's dead. He's returned from the dead. Get out, Vicky. Run, please.
1: I can help.
2: Get out of here.
3: Well, how long are you going to bar me from my own house?
4: Let me speak to him, Dominic. Perhaps I can make him listen to reason.
3: Listen to reason? My stout cane will make him listen. Oh, but that's in the cellar where he buried me in the trap.
2: Oh, good.
4: You think you're Anatole? I'll go around to the side breakaway.
2: No, stay out.
5: Well, my dear Hans, at last we meet face to face. Why do you keep your head down? Afraid of me?
2: No. Go away, please.
5: Shall I open the door and let your uncle in?
2: No, please.
5: Come. That's not very hospitable of you, considering it is his own house.
2: Please don't let him in.
5: He is in, Hans. In the hole you put him in after you killed him. You did kill him, Hans. And stole all his money. That's true, isn't it?
2: Yes, I confess it's all true.
5: Look up. Look at me. There, that's better.
2: Jamie, no, but you're dead. You were killed in an accident.
5: False identification, cousin. No, I'm very much alive. And cousin Jamie has come to collect his inheritance.
2: What?
5: Now, where did you hide it?
2: Inheritance? Uncle Anatole's out there. I heard him.
5: You seem to have forgotten my very special theatrical talents. I did the voice of Uncle Anatole. Listen.
3: Stalling! Never an honest day's work.
5: I was also your new employer, George Congreve.
2: It was you. You, yes. Vicky mentioned that name to you. Told you everything. That's how you knew.
5: And now I want my money. I knew Uncle had the gold hidden someplace. I came here to find it. But I found that you had been here ahead of me. I could see where the chest had been moved in the cellar, and that's where I found our dear, dear dead uncle, Anatole, in the trap. Now I know you have the gold.

0: the money. And I'll keep my mouth shut. I had no love for the old skinflint either. I just want my inheritance.
1: Nothing I can do?
0: Nothing. Just take me to the gold.
1: All right, come with me. I've got it hidden in the cellar. See those old iron pipes piled over there?
0: In there?
1: Yeah. I stuffed old waste paper, some rags, and scrap iron in the end of the pipe to conceal the gold.
0: I've got to hand it to you. I searched this house from one end to the other night. I knew the gold was here. It was too heavy for you to carry away with you. But I never thought of the pipe. Well, now let's see.
1: Turn around, Jamie.
0: What? Hans! Put down that iron bar, Hans!
1: Gold is mine. He promised it all to me.
0: Look! I'll split it with you. Hot for you!
1: No!
2: I never miss the second Thursday in each month, Doctor.
0: I think he looks forward to it.
2: Do you think he really knows?
0: Well, sometimes I feel there is a glimmer, a slight glimmer. There he is. You got him working with the gardener. He seems to like flowers.
2: Hans?
0: I don't think he knows his name. Let him see you.
2: Hans, I brought you something. A present. Something sweet.
1: Oh, thank you. You are a nice lady. Here's a flower for you. Yellow. Like a piece of gold.
3: Hans Chevernick had been walking on the narrow line between sanity and insanity and had finally fallen into the abyss. He remembers only one thing, stronger than anything else, stronger than memory, stronger than life, the glint of gold. I'll be back in a moment.
4: Who knows how to help you solve your shopping problems?
2: I saw this perfectly darling mirror in the showroom, so I bought it. But when the truck came, they delivered this thing I never saw before. Now what am I going to do?
5: I'll tell you what to do, madam.
2: But who are you?
5: I'm the man from the Better Business Bureau. Now, the first thing to do is to call the store manager and tell him what happened. But in the future, when your merchandise is delivered, you should examine the item before the delivery truck leaves. And if it's to be delivered from a warehouse, have a clear understanding with the dealer that unless it is the same as the sample shown to you, you will not accept it or pay for it.
2: Oh, thank you.
5: Just part of my job, madam, to help people with their shopping problems.

0: And there we have it. A tale of greed, which destroyed the lives of four people. Anatole Chevnik returned to haunt the waking and sleeping of his nephew Hans. And the gold, which he hoarded for so many years, brought happiness to no one. Our cast included Alexander Skourbi, Anne Petoniak, Gil Mack, and Sid Sloan. The entire production was under the direction of Hyman Brown. Now, a preview of our next tale.
1: And what is the whole contract?
2: That while a person owns this dark imp in the bottle, any request that concerns money, gold, or wealth, no matter how unreasonable, will be satisfied. And that to dispose of this creature and its spell, you must sell it for less.

0: your original price.
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0: $5 is enough.
1: Okay. Cheap at nearly half the price.
0: Oh, think first, Barry, think. Remember, it will keep you rich as long as you live. But remember, too, if you do not sell it for less than you paid for it before you die, your soul will surely rot in hell for eternity.
2: 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Until next time, pleasant dreams.

0: Lights Out brings you stories of the supernatural and the supernormal, dramatizing the fantasies and the mysteries of the unknown. 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
1: This is Mr. O. Arch Obler. Tell me, what is your attitude about worms? Yes, worms, those strange, slimy little creatures who come out in the dark and till your garden and sometimes die an unfortunate death on a fish hook. You really don't have any opinion about them? Well, perhaps you will after you hear my play, Revolt of the Worms. The action begins after a short message. And now, if you haven't already done so, turn off your lights now and listen to Revolt of the Worms.
2: All I can do is sit and think and wait. Wait for the floors to lift and the walls to crash. Facts. Think of facts. Yes, a journal of facts. Think how it began, why it's happening. Journal of facts until the walls crash in and the thick flesh. Charles Prentice. There's a fact. Chemist and fool. Fool.
3: Run away. Run away. Run away. Run away.
2: Run away from reality.
3: War. War. War.
2: Run away.
4: You mean we're going to live in this godforsaken place, Charles?
2: Yes, Claire, I remember. You did say that. And I said,
5: of course we're going to live here. It's ideal for my work.
4: But we're so far away from everything, Charles.
5: So far away from what? Your friends? My friends?
4: All right, Charles. Whatever you say, Charles.
2: You never disagreed with me, did you, Claire?
6: Why, it's so quiet up here, it's almost as if we are out of this world.
2: Yes, I remember. Young Jackson, you did say that.
6: I like working with you, sir. Why, up here, it's almost as if we were out of this world.
2: Out of the world. I wanted to be out of the world.
3: Hide. Until it's over.
2: Yes, why not? Why not?
7: What are you going all the way up there for, Prentice?
5: To do my work, of course.
7: But who cares about propagating new varieties of roses at a time like this?
5: The times have nothing to do with it. I'll do what I please. I'll do what I please.
8: But, Prentice, to leave suddenly like this, it doesn't make sense. Roses are fine in normal times, but a chemist of your ability, in times like these, certainly there's more productive work that you could do.
5: I'm not interested in your opinions. I'll do what I please. You hear me? Do what I please.
2: Do what I please.
6: Yes, sir. Everything's ready, sir. Greenhouse. All ready for you, sir.
2: 1 week ago, Wednesday.
4: Does the wind always blow up here, Charles?
5: Eh?
4: I said the wind. Does it always blow like that?
5: Why?
4: Frightening.
5: Mighty less frightening than the things that are happening back in the city.
4: I suppose so.
5: I know so. Where's that boy? Jackson.
6: Yes, sir.
5: The phosphates, are they ready yet?
6: Not quite, sir.
5: Well, get them ready. Every one of the plants. We work late tonight. Very late.
2: Work late and hard. That was the answer to everything.
3: Chemist of your ability. In times like these, there certainly must be more important work than propagating roses that you could do. A chemist of your ability. In times like these, there certainly must be more important
2: work. Wouldn't think of that, I told myself. Wouldn't think of that. Roses. Yes, develop the greatest rose in the world. That would be my answer to them. While they bombed and burned, I'd develop the largest rose the world had ever known. And when the world settled down again, I'd come back and bring the rose to them, and they wouldn't care if I had run away. My plan. Why did it go wrong? Claire, why did it go wrong? Claire. Oh. Dead. You're dead. They killed you. Dead as I'll be dead. If I could only think, why did it go wrong?
6: Well, I put the solution that's left over, Mr. Prentice.
2: Yes. I do remember. That was it.
6: Oh, gosh, Mr. Prentice, I'm trying to understand, but I'm so tired.
5: You must keep working. The only salvation is to work.
6: What's salvation got to do with roses?
5: Don't be impertinent. Do your work.
6: Yes, sir.
5: 2 cc for each plant, and careful, don't let any of it touch the stem.
6: Yes, sir. Yes, sir.
2: You weren't very happy, were you, Jackson? Those were things you couldn't understand.
6: It isn't that I don't want to work, Mr. Prentice. It's just that I'm all mixed up. These roses, Why do I have to pour this stuff on him every hour on the hour? It doesn't make sense. Hormones, sure, I know what they are. Secretions from the glands in the human body. Sure, I know what they're for. Make us grow and everything. I get it. That's what you try to do with the roses. Make them grow fast and big. But how do you know these hormones will work on plants, Mr. Prentice? And how do you know how much to give them, and how big will the roses grow, Mr. Prentice?
2: Questions. Everlasting questions. But now I ask them, why did it go wrong?
9: Thursday.
2: Thursday? What do I remember?
6: Well, I throw the hormone mixture that's left over, Mr. Prentice. Mr. Prentice, I said, well, I throw the hormone...
5: Go away. Can't you see that I'm working?
6: Yes, sir. Yes, sir.
2: Yes. I remember.
9: Friday.
2: What a Friday.
9: Friday night.
5: Claire?
4: Yes?
5: Is that you?
4: Yes, Charles.
5: What are you doing walking out here in the dark?
4: It's a lovely night.
5: Romantic at your age.
4: I just like the night.
5: You women, come back to the house.
4: All right.
5: Crazy, walking around in the dark. What's the matter with you? Can't you walk? If I hadn't caught you...
4: It's slippery.
5: What are you talking about?
4: It's all slippery around here.
5: Don't talk foolishness.
4: But it is.
5: By George, you're right.
4: What?
5: Stand still. I'll light a match. I had some... Yes. Now, we'll see what...
4: Charles!
5: Stop grabbing!
4: What?
5: Worms.
4: What?
5: Can't you see? Just ordinary earthworms. Night crawlers. We just walked over a few of them. Now, you women with your fears and your squeamishness. Walked on a few worms and you make more noise and more fuss.
2: Yes, I remember. Friday night.
6: The extra hormone solution, where'll I throw it, Mr. Prentice? Mr. Prentice, where'll I throw the extra hormone solution?
2: Saturday. And then the night.
5: Jackson! Jackson, where are you? Jackson, I told you to stay in the house. Jackson, where are you? It's time to feed the plants. Jackson, where are you?
4: He's not here, Charles.
5: Claire, you startled me walking up like that.
4: I didn't mean to.
5: That infernal boy, where is he? Have you seen him?
4: He's not in the house.
5: But I told him not to go out. I told him only an hour ago he's got to work all night. The plants must be watered every hour on the hour.
4: He went out.
5: Well, why didn't you stop him? Now I have to go chase after him. Jackson! Jackson, are you out there? Come in.
4: Charles, what?
5: Well, what did you think it was? Thunder. It's starting to rain. Shut the door. Shut the door, I say.
4: But the boy...
5: If he hasn't the sense to come in out of the rain, it's just too bad. I've got enough to do with worrying about my roses without worrying about him. And don't you go out after him. He'll come back. He'll come back.
2: Saturday night. And when it was day again...
4: Charles, wake up. Please wake up.
5: Oh, where?
4: You're on the couch. You fell asleep on the couch. Charles, get up right away.
5: Well, what's the matter with you? Why should I get up? What difference does it make?
4: Listen to me, please. The boy, he isn't back yet.
5: What?
4: Jackson, he isn't back yet. Charles, where can he be? The storm, you slept, I waited.
5: Wait a minute. Have you looked in his room?
4: I just came from there. Charles, where could he have gone to? All through the storm.
5: Oh, stop talking so much and let me get up. Go see. Oh. Must you follow me? Why didn't you wake me up? Why did you let me sleep?
4: I must have fallen asleep, too. I opened my eyes. It was day. Oh, Charles.
5: Oh, stop old Charlesing me. Crazy young fool. So he spent the night outside. So what's the difference? Teach him a lesson. Well, no wonder he isn't back yet. Fog like this, it's as bad as night.
4: Charles,
5: All right. What am I supposed to do? Go wandering through fog like a bloodhound, like a fool? Don't worry, he'll be back. He'll be back.
2: But you never did come back, did you, Jackson? When the sun came out and that everlasting wind came up and lifted the fog.
4: Charles, come here.
5: Where? Where are you?
4: Back of the house, Charles. Come quick.
5: Oh, what is it? What do you want now? The boy isn't around. I've looked everywhere.
4: Charles,
5: now,
4: what's happened back here?
5: What?
4: Look at the ground.
5: What? Who plowed this ground up?
4: Plowed?
5: Yes, certainly plowed. Can't you see? Some crazy, drunken fool plowed up the ground.
4: But during the night? Charles. How could that be?
10: You believe what you see, don't you? It's that boy.
4: What?
10: Yes, that Jackson went crazy, found a plow, tore up the ground, and ran away. Went out of his mind, that's it. The boy's gone crazy, tearing up the ground. Gone crazy. Gone crazy.
11: 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And now back to our The Devil and Mr. O story of Revolt of the Worms.
2: And then that night, that same night after I thought Jackson had gone crazy, run away, I went back to my work Sunday night.
4: Charles, can I speak to you? Charles, please stop your work and talk to me.
10: Haven't you lived with me enough years to know I don't like to be interrupted when I'm working?
4: But I'm frightened.
10: Are you? Really?
4: Charles, stop it.
10: Are you out of your mind?
4: Yes, maybe I am.
10: What did you say?
4: Maybe I am crazy. All right, maybe I am. That's the only way I could have lived with you all these years.
10: What?
4: Endured your selfishness, your unbelievable selfishness.
10: Well,
4: everything's for you for 20 years, everything for you.
10: Now, that's
4: your
10: enough.
4: Your work, your pleasures, what you think, what you want, everything for you, nothing for anyone else.
10: Will you
4: the
10: shut up?
4: The gentle little Mr. Prentice, the scientist, the good husband who never lifts his voice. Mother in heaven, I'd rather be married to a fool with a heart in him than you.
10: Well, I'm...
4: You haven't got a heart. You never had a heart. It's you, you, and no one else, and that boy can be dead out there, and you don't care, and I can be dead, and you don't care, as long as you're safe and doing what you want to do.
10: Will you go away and let me go on with my work?
4: Charles, I'm frightened. That boy... Now there are noises.
10: I'm asking you for the last time to go away and let me do my work.
4: But listen to me. You've been out here all night. I've been in the back of the house alone, and I've been listening, and I didn't want to come in here, but I had to. Charles, things I said, I meant them. For years, I've meant them. All right, that doesn't matter. But I tell you this. There's something outside the house. Find out what it is, Charles.
10: 20 years ago, I thought you were an irrational woman. I thought I'd trained you out of that irrationality. I was wrong. I'll humor you just this once, but never again. Where are these noises?
4: At the back of the house.
10: The lantern handed to me?
4: Yes.
10: Thank you. You're frightened. You don't have to go with me.
4: I want to know...
10: What? That you're a fool? Well... So what am I supposed to hear? There's nothing. Hello out there. Hello. Well, what now?
4: Listen.
10: To what?
4: Listen.
10: To what?
4: I thought...
10: You heard the wind whistling through the cracks in your brain. Come into the house.
4: Charles, wait.
10: Wait for...
4: Here?
10: Yes. So what? Give me the lantern. If it's that boy...
4: It could be him, couldn't
10: that
4: it?
10: That crazy young fool playing practical jokes. If I get around the corner of the house and... What's going on here?
4: Charles, something moving under the ground.
10: Yes. So dark. Can't quite make out.
4: Charles... What is it?
10: I don't know. I don't know. Animal of some sort?
4: Take me back to the house.
10: Oh, go yourself. Moon will come out of the clouds. See what this is.
4: Give me the lantern, Charles.
10: No, I want to see. The house is back there. Turn around and go back to it. Go ahead.
4: All right. All right.
2: Yes. It is something burrowing. Infernal moon come out, I'd see there. Coming out now, I'll see what... Holes. Holes in the ground all over. What are they? Who? Bomb craters? But that isn't possible. No. Animal burrows. But what animal? animal could make a hole 4 feet across.
4: What animal?
12: Claire! Where are you? Claire! It's so dark, I can't see you. Claire! Where are you? Claire! Claire! Where are you? Claire!
2: Yes, Claire.
12: Claire!
2: I ran through the night looking for you. The echo of my voice is still in my ears. Looking for you, and the moon was under the clouds, and I couldn't see and I couldn't find you. And then I did. You had fallen into one of those craters, into one of those holes in the ground. I couldn't see you, but I could hear you. But which one of the holes? They were all over, ground pockmarked with them. I ran around in the dark. I could hear you, but couldn't find you. And then the moon, it was out again. Oh, blast the moon. Why did it come out? If it hadn't come out, I wouldn't have seen. And my head... Stop it, stop it, stop it, Claire, stop it. I can still hear you. I can still see you. Your body down in that hole. As I ran toward you, suddenly I saw that something else was coming toward you. Something that glistened, wet in the moonlight. Something long and slimy. A great twisting snake. Yet not a snake. Not a snake. And the fear in me made me fall to the ground, and I saw as I lay there, I saw. The thing moved toward the hole in the ground as if you weren't there. As if it were blind and couldn't see. Like a great blind worm. It was a worm. A worm 30 feet long, crawling in fright to its home in the ground. And it moved toward you, Claire. Covered you. Crushed you.
13: You're dead, Claire. You've been dead for 2 days. Why should I tear out of my memory all the horror of how you died? Of how young Jackson must have died.
6: Where'll I throw the extra hormone solution, Mr. Prentice? Where'll I throw the extra hormone solution, Mr. Prentice?
13: Yes. That's very funny, isn't it, Jackson? I ran away and I was going to bring back to the world the greatest rose. But I brought back the greatest worms. The hormones you threw away soaked into the ground, and into them, hundreds of little worms burrowing under the ground, soaking into their flesh, into their life process, miraculously increasing the growth of them, until overnight they grew and grew without limit into those terrible horrors. And they are still growing. I can hear them. For the last 2 days, squirming around the house and over it, great monstrous pieces of slimy flesh, squirming and writhing. Hundreds of them, thousands of them, burrowing under the ground and at night coming out of the ground. I have seen them, a sea of flesh. A sea of worms. Yes, I hear you out there, you worms. You were under the ground, and now there's no room underground for you, so you've come out of the ground. The world was yours first, so now you're going to take it back again. The world for the worms. You're under the house. You're lifting it. The walls will fall and crush me, and I'll be dead, and I want to be dead. Yes, now I know why this is happening to me. I thought I could run away from the world and what is happening in the world. You hear that, you worms out there? I thought I could run away. Oh, I'm very tired. Just sit here and... Wait for them. I know how I'll die. The walls falling, crushing. Ooh. Window. Something
9: behind me. A worm at the window. Head looking in. He's crawling in. And another following. And another. They're filling the room. Worms all around me. The worms. The worms. Around me. Worms covering me. Cold flesh. Wet flesh. The worms. The worms. Covering me. The worms. Oh,
11: Mr. O. Arch Obler, I know what you're thinking. Worms that size, a pure put-on science fiction? Well, personally, I don't believe there's any such category of story as science fiction anymore. Our scientific progress has been so accelerated that what was fiction in the morning can actually happen tonight. 30 years ago, long before human extinction became a possibility with the explosion of the first atom bomb, I wrote a play about the last two survivors in the world. At the time, it was sheer fiction. Something could happen to this Earth of ours that would leave only two survivors, a writer's brainstorm. Yet who among us does not know cold reality, the red buttons east and west that could trigger off a global nightmare? I wrote another play a handful of decades ago that was equally an impossibility. It concerned the very laughable idea that a spaceship was returning from the moon after the first successful landing on that ball of cheese. Yet there are few among us today who haven't witnessed that first giant step on the lunar cinders and the very fantastic return voyage in triumph. Fantasy, fiction, fact, it's all interlaced into tomorrow.

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0: we bring you stories of the supernatural and the supernormal, dramatizing the fantasies and the mysteries of the unknown. 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This is Mr. O, Arch Oler. Who among us, you, I, has not said at some time or other, if I wouldn't die, if I could live forever? Well, that's the play I've written for you, Live Forever. 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
2: Don't be frightened, Joan. Please, don't be. Yes, I know I screamed, but don't be afraid for me. I'm all right, really, I am. No, no, don't say anything. Just listen. The reason that I screamed, it made me happy.
3: Oh, what are you...
2: Oh, I know it sounds confused, but I can tell you freely now for the first time since I've known you.
3: Tell me what?
2: About what happened. Tell you about myself, and then you'll understand, and then we'll both be happy. Remember, you once said you never could be happy with me.
3: Oh, please.
2: Oh, please, don't say anything. If you do, I want to hold you in my arms. And I've got to talk this thing out first. Talk it out from the time before I knew you until a few moments ago when I screamed and frightened you. You know, you were right. I've been a coward. But not of men or things or living. Just of not living. You don't know what I mean, do you? Must I say it? Must I say the word? All right, I will. I've been afraid of death. Yes, believe me, Joan, all my life it was that way. Even as a boy, I couldn't be happy because of him. So one thought was in me all through life. If I could only live forever, if I wouldn't die, if I could only live forever. The thought chasing itself in a never-ending circle. So there was no happiness. And the fear in me was in my face and in my work, and you knew it and everyone knew it, but they didn't know why.
4: No!
2: Tonight, the echo that is still in my ears, I cried out in fear in front of everyone. And I'm going to tell you why I cried out, and then you'll understand me, and why I say I'm free and happy for the first time in my life. And Joan, if it's too strange to believe, just listen patiently. We were sitting in the auditorium, you and I, the politician up on the stage talking... Talking.
4: In this coming election, I repeat again, the issue will be clear. An issue made clear by our glorious party. You young men and women...
2: Sitting there, you next to me, I wasn't listening to him on the stage. I was thinking the same infernal thoughts I thought all my life whenever I was alone.
5: I say to all of you, of him. That it is a challenge to you.
2: And then...
5: Yes, to you. To every one of you here. A challenge that we must accept, face and challenge in turn.
2: Speaker's voice wasn't the same. I looked up. No, not the same. The other one an old man, this one young. Couldn't quite see his face, so dark in the hall. Had something happened to the lights? I turned toward you, said, Joan, when did the lights... I stopped. You weren't there. Believe me, not there. Another woman.
6: Did you speak to me?
2: She said that. I said, where... Where's Joan?
6: Joan?
2: Well, she was sitting right next to me.
6: Shh.
2: You have her chair. Where did she... I mean, the young lady who was sitting here, where did she go?
6: I've been here for hours.
2: But she was here. Here, I tell you.
6: Quiet. Quiet, the speaker.
5: The time has passed for pleadings. The time has passed for petitions. We are representative of youth, and youth is the time for action. So we must act.
2: The speaker, what did he matter? I sat there, couldn't figure it out. You, Joan, where had you gone? Could I have dozed off and you slipped out and this other woman taken your place? Yet, how strange you're leaving without a word. And then, wind. Wind in the auditorium. I looked up. The sky. No roof. A single star and clouds. No roof. Sleep? No, awake. I got up to go.
6: No, sit down. No one can leave.
2: But my friend...
6: You have sworn to stay. You must.
2: I sat down. Sworn to stay? What in the world... I sat down.
5: You know there can be no compromise. There will be no compromise. For if we compromise, we are doomed as they have always doomed us.
2: Speaker, what did he matter? No roof on the place. Crazy. How could a roof disappear in a moment without... I said to the girl, where's the roof? What's happened to this place? Where are we?
6: You know.
2: No. What? Well, I'd get out of the place. I'd find you, Joan. Started to go again, but the girl's hand tight on my wrist.
6: No, don't. You swore to stay.
2: Swore?
6: You swore. They swore. He speaks the truth.
2: But what?
6: Listen.
5: For our good and now good friends, let us put an end to words. This meeting of ours was destined. For 500 years destined.
2: What was he saying? For 500 years destined? For what?
5: None of us can say we have moved quickly. For in the meditation of these 500 years has come the essence of truth. A truth that burns bright in the hearts of all of us.
2: What kind of a political speech was that?
5: And so an end to words. In this meeting we have spoken words which none dare question. Now the time has come for action which none dare deny us.
2: The girl leaned close and whispered.
6: None dare deny us.
2: Deny us? Deny what? Wanted to yell out just the way I did a few moments ago, but I couldn't. Something about the place, the speaker, people around me, I could only sit there, questions pounding in my head.
5: Youth is action. Action is youth. We will act together and make ourselves a new world, a better world, our world.
3: Right.
2: Meeting over, everyone getting up, the girl said...
6: Come with me.
2: Where?
6: You know.
2: I know. Crowd pressing around me, dark, strange faces, young, angry faces, none of my friends. My friends? Where were they? Joan, where were you? The auditorium in ruins. As she led me out, I saw that. It was madness, yet a strangely intriguing madness, so I walked with her. Led me through a door. I could hear voices. She said...
6: Stand here a moment. I want to talk to you. Tell me, why do you act so strangely? Don't you want to go through with it?
2: Through with what?
6: There. That's what I mean. You talk as if you don't know.
2: I couldn't speak. Stood there.
6: It's a glorious morning for all of us. We've waited 500 years, some of us, for this.
2: 500 years? What was she... I said, 500 years?
6: Well, perhaps not you, but I've waited 350 myself.
2: Well, what did you say?
6: 350 years, and now I can't wait another moment. The thought of another empty day suffocates me.
2: Am I insane or you?
6: Insane? I don't know the word.
2: Out of your head. You or I?
6: You are a strange one. And yet you came here. Why?
2: Well, to hear a speech.
6: So, to hear but not to act, eh? You will. You will. All of us will.
2: And then the moonlight from under a cloud. And then her face. I saw her face clearly for the first time. Hers was a loveliness beyond the word. 16, 17, she couldn't have been more. Freshness of the morning. And yet her eyes, old, bright, wise. So strange, her old eyes in that young face. I stood there, staring at her.
6: I tell you this, if one of us fails, we all fail, and that can't happen. Remember that. Now come, they're waiting.
2: Followed her, a room, quite dark. Many people in it.
5: Quiet, please, quiet. There is little time to waste. We will now draw lots. Each of you take a paper as the box is passed. Most of the slips are blank. Only 24 are numbered. Whoever draws a numbered slip stays. The others go.
2: Slips? Draw lots? What was this? Draw lots for what? Someone came close, held out a box. The girl said...
6: Take a paper.
2: I did. She did. The others did. She said...
6: Look at the slip.
2: I did. A number, 11, she said...
6: Good, I too.
2: Held out the paper in her hand. I saw the number 12 on it.
6: You and I.
2: She and I, what?
5: All those without numbers leave.
2: The push of bodies around me. And in a moment, there were only a few left. The girl at my side, motionless.
5: Now we can risk lights.
2: And in a moment, lights began to glow. I stood there blinking, and then I saw 24 people in that room, men and women. 24, I counted them, and all of them looked alike. Yes, alike, I tell you, men and women. And their faces as the girls. 24 faces alike as copies of pictures strung along the wall. They, in turn, were staring at me.
3: Who is he?
2: A voice said.
3: Who is he?
2: Another said.
7: No, I've never seen him before.
3: Who is he?
2: They came close around me.
7: Not one of us.
3: Who is he?
7: Who is he?
8: Not one of us.
2: All those faces alike, staring, talking, staring, talking. The girl spoke. I knew it was she because her hand was on my arm.
9: Leave him alone. He is an Atavar.
2: Atavar? What was an Atavar? I wanted to speak, but she spoke.
9: He'll be all right. I'll see to that.
5: But an Atavar is unpredictable.
9: Did I tell you he'll be with me? He drew 11. I drew 12. He'll be with me.
5: But they're undependable. You know that. Never can tell about an Atavar.
9: But I'll take care of him.
5: Never can tell.
2: They stood there arguing about me, Joe. Yes, arguing about me. Right. Whether I could, whether I would, whether I was reliable, unreliable. Never. And always that word Atavar. Atavar? Atavar? Mad dreams or mad adventure, whatever it was, I didn't know. Their argument stopped. Apparently, the girl had won. The leader said,
5: All right, Atavar, you'll be with her. Now, all of you listen. This Atavar is with us, and with us he'll stay until it's ended.
2: Ended? Ended? What had begun? What would end?
5: One question, Atavar. What is your age?
2: My age? You want to know my age?
5: Well, didn't you hear, Atavar? What is your age?
2: The girl said,
6: Tell him.
2: My age is 25.
5: What did you say?
2: 25.
6: Do not joke. Tell us your age.
2: I told you, 25. For a moment, no one spoke. They looked at each other, shook their heads slowly, shoulders shrugged.
3: An Atavar, just an Atavar.
2: The girl said,
9: Don't worry, any of you. I'll take care of him. He'll do as he's told.
2: Do as he's told? Do what? Told her to what? I wanted to open my mouth. Then I didn't, because the leader said,
5: All right, our last word. There are 24 of you, 12 pairs. Each pair will go out together. If one fails, the other will succeed.
3: But when?
5: Now, at once. We have waited long enough for them. I alone have waited 400 years.
10: And I 200.
11: 300.
10: I 425. 300.
2: I understood. Like a blow on the head, I understood. These people mad. That was it. Talking of living hundreds of years. Out of their heads, all of them. Listening to them, I knew that.
11: 340 years.
10: I waited 170 years.
2: And that explained the likeness of their faces. Some sort of weird interbreeding of a family resulting in feeble-mindedness. Well, how did I come among them? When outside, the girl with me, everyone going off in pairs, their faces tense, angry, going off to some strange madness. The girl said,
6: Wait here. I'll get what we need, then we'll keep our appointment.
9: Wait here.
2: Joan, believe me, as she went off into the darkness, leaving me there alone, I swear my head was spinning as if it were on a pivot. And as it spun, the thoughts in my head spun with it.
3: Madness. Dream. Madness. Dream. Madness. Dream. Madness. Dream. Madness. Dream. Madness.
2: What
3: dream.
2: What was happening
3: madness,
2: to me?
3: Madness.
2: And then a thought.
3: Madness. Dream.
2: Had what I'd
3: madness,
2: feared all my life madness, happened at last?
3: Madness.
2: Had I died?
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13: You'll probably hear a lot of charity commercials this year asking you for money. They'll all be for worthy causes. But unless a disease touches you personally, or unless you realize how serious it is, you tend to think of it as just another charity. Now, there's one disease that everyone's heard of, but very few people realize how serious it is. The fact is, this disease afflicts 8 million Americans. The fact is, it kills more people each year than automobile accidents. The fact is, it's the fourth major health problem in the United States, so that's not just another charity. The sad thing is, we have some of the answers for this disease. We just don't have the money to use them. Do we have to wait until someone close to you gets kidney disease before you begin to take it seriously? Kidney disease is not just another charity. It's the fourth major cause of death in this country. This is Charlton Heston asking you to support the National Kidney Foundation, Box 353, New York, New York.
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7: Dead, dead, dead, dead.
2: Joan.
7: Dead.
2: I remember the wind dead. Suddenly was cold about me.
7: Dead.
2: But I was...
7: Dead.
2: Colder. Dead. Was I? And then someone was standing by me. Not the girl, but a man. Smooth, young, handsome face with those old, wise eyes looking at me. He said...
8: You have not started yet, Etavar.
2: No. No.
8: Strange, I've never seen you before. There are so few Etavars. You know, generally, they are not permitted to develop.
2: And looking at him, I knew I was alive. Of course. And dream? This was no dream.
8: Yes, there are so few Etavars.
2: I said, Etavar? Etavars? What the devil are Etavars?
8: You are a strange one.
2: Well, tell me, what are Etavars? Why call me an Etavar?
8: Well, because you are. You're not like us, you know. You are a throwback to the individualistic, unconditioned embryonic development.
2: What?
8: But then, of course, you don't understand, do you? No, an Etavar wouldn't.
2: Well, tell me.
8: It is strange that they should have permitted you to develop and not to have explained to you the difference.
2: What difference? What?
8: Once in every 2,000 births, and that means once in every 2,000 years, we don't have many new ones in this world, you know, something happens in the incubation process, and instead of one of us perfected ones, one of you develops. A throwback to ancient times, an imperfect creature, out of the past. In other words, an atavism. Understand? An atavism.
2: Atavism? Etavar? Atavism? What the devil's name was this? But he kept talking. He said...
8: Yet, Etavar, though you are, life must be miserable for you as it is for the rest of us.
2: Life? Miserable?
8: Well, of course. Why else would you have joined with us? Oh, this is going to be a glorious night for us, but not for them.
2: I don't understand exactly what you...
8: Of course not. Things would be confused for the Etavar mind, wouldn't they? That's the infernal trouble with our minds. Things are much too clear and concise and understandable. And they bred all the confusion out of us a long time ago. Well, now they'll pay for it.
2: Please, tell me...
8: Just look at me. I've lived just a handful of years. 250.
2: He said that, Joan. Yes, believe me, 250 years.
8: And yet, believe me, Etavar, I'm weary unto the death we'll never know.
2: Death we'll never know.
8: What good is there in it for any of us living forever?
2: Living forever.
8: For the first 50 years of our lives, they condition us. All right. We come out with our brains filled with all knowledge of all time. Paragons all, geniuses all. But what good does it do us? What good? Always they are in the way.
2: They?
8: Look, Etavar, you can't be so completely a fool or they would never have let you out. They are the old ones, and what is interesting and exciting in the world, they do. They and no one else. And we who came after them, after they conditioned the world against sickness, illness, age, and death, we have nothing left to do.
2: I see.
8: They hold the key positions, they. And we stand by and grind the weary years away in nothingness. A world of youth full of the want to do, and there's nothing to do. And yet there are worlds out there where we might go, but again they stand in our way and say, no, it shouldn't be done. They, the old ones, all around us, holding us down, giving us everlasting life, and then giving us nothing to live for. But this night will change it. You and I and the rest of us, 24. Well, here comes your partner, and I must go with mine. Goodbye, Etavar. Good luck.
2: He was gone. And then the girl at my side, under her arm, a small black box.
6: All right, we can go now.
2: She took my arm. We walked along. In almost a moment, we were in a straight, broad street. Straight, shiny, glistening, bright with a light I've never seen. A quiet, empty street. Clean, bright, and strange. As if in a dream. A dream? This was no dream. And then she said...
6: In here.
2: We stepped upon a platform. Part of the sidewalk. It was moving, carrying us swiftly. Swiftly down the street. An escalator... Moving sidewalk, I don't know what. Faster. Faster. Things rushing by. Strange towering buildings. And then I heard that she was talking to me.
6: I saw you talking to Aro. He has the easy one. We've a hard one.
2: 250 years, he said.
6: Aro? Yes, that's true.
2: Lived 250 years?
6: It isn't much, I know. You must be older. Or are you? Hard to tell with an Atavar.
2: How old are you?
6: I? 400. 400 years, but not of living.
2: What do you mean?
6: You know. They, with all their years. Before we were born, they took the work of the world, and what is left for us? To wander up and down, pretty ornaments with empty lives. But they forgot one thing. They left ambition in us. And this night we'll find a place to use it.
2: How?
6: Atavar, you are a fool. You know and yet you don't know. How can we find a place for ourselves as long as they do as they please? Listen. In the very ancient world, men lived a few years and then died. And they thought that was horrible, but that was good. For when they died, there was a place for youth. Yes. One would fall in his place and a young one took his place. Sometimes he did better than the one who had gone before, so the world progressed. But now no one falls, no one dies. And so the old ones stay and stay and stay, and we, the young ones, have no place. And when we want to make a place, the old ones say no.
2: The thing we were riding climbed higher. Higher. And still she talked.
6: We pleaded and petitioned, and they do not listen. So tonight we act. You and I, Atavar, one of 24.
2: Act?
6: By turning back the time to when men died and gave the younger ones their place.
2: What?
6: The wrong of each man died with him when he died in that old world. And so tonight we'll see that wrongs are given their belated rest.
2: How?
6: You and I, Atavar, we'll do our part. Up there.
2: She was pointing up. I looked up to where the building ended. In a cloud.
9: She sits up there. 5,000 years she's lived every day since the day science shut out death. 5,000 years, but tonight we begin to live. Here.
2: Into my hand, she thrust the black container. I said, what?
9: You'll do it. You. In a moment, we reach the spire. She'll come out all smiles and happiness. They can be happy, the old ones who have the work. Do it then, you must.
2: What?
9: Throw it at her, and she'll be free of life, and we'll be free of life without living. You'll do it, Atavar, you will. Throw it at her.
2: Throw it? What? The thing in my hands? What did she mean, to free that person up there from life? In my hands. Then, suddenly, I realized. Some kind of explosive. She expected me to throw it at that person up in the tower. Me, to kill.
9: You will. You will.
2: No. No. The word tore through my head, and with it tore away confusion. I knew. I understood. This was the world of the future where science had doomed the death I feared. Men lived forever, and these young ones had no chance. And now they were out to kill and make their chance, and I was to kill for them, with them.
9: You will. You will. You will.
2: No.
9: You will.
2: Not
9: you will.
2: My world. Not
9: you will.
2: Mine.
9: You will.
2: Go back.
9: You will.
2: I'm saying that.
9: You will. There she is, the matriarch. Throw it. Throw it.
2: I won't kill. Not I, and I won't.
9: Give it to me. Give me that.
2: Get me! No! I jumped. Falling. I was falling. Through the horrible space of that horrible future. Down and down and down. The glistening sides of the building rushing past me. Down. Twisting. Clawing at the air. Down and down. And then I remembered, in my arms, that explosive. I tried to throw it, but my hands... kite around it. I couldn't unlock them. The ground coming up. I screamed. And there I was. Sitting next to you. In the hall where I'd been before. The politician upon the stage. My friends around me. You next to me, frightened at my cry. Tacked above me. So here it ends, Joan. Sitting there, I stepped ahead in time until a day when men had conquered death. And so somehow I'm not afraid of him, the one at my shoulder anymore, because I think it's good that men should live, then die, and so end the evil in them and give their place to others. Tell me, Joan, do you agree?

0: wonders ahead, horrors ahead. I'd kind of like to be there and see them, wouldn't you? The next play? Well, it all began when I accidentally pushed the wrong button on an elevator in a department store and found myself not in the bargain basement where I expected to be, but a great deal lower than that. Let me tell you all about it after a short word from your station.
1: Hi, Joey. What you doing? Huh? Nah, me either. Nothing. Huh? Yeah, we could go over to the school and see what's happening there.
2: How much will you pay for this boy?
1: Nah, that's too far. Where'll we get a car?
2: Maybe he'll never cost you a dime. But suppose he ends up in the welfare line or even jail.
1: So what do you want to do?
2: Then he's going to cost about $10,000.
1: I guess anything's better than hanging around here.
2: It costs the local scout council just a few dollars a year to keep a boy active in scouting.
1: So what do you want
2: to do? Tell you this because we need your help. Scouting gets part of its support from campaigns like the United Way. All the rest of scouting support must come from people like you.
1: Okay, listen, I'll meet you there then.
2: Please, support scouting any way you can.
0: This is Mr. O once more. As I said, I pushed the wrong button on the wrong elevator in a department store and found myself in the sub-sub-basement. Not the basement where the bargains are found, but that unknown basement where goods are delivered to you. This all happened in Chicago. As those of you who live in Old Windy by the Lake may know, there's a great network under the city of underground tunnels that deliver merchandise long after the day people are asleep to the department stores. Well, I got to thinking, what would happen if... But as usual, that's next time. It's titled, Going Down.

0: Lights Out brings you stories of the supernatural and the supernormal, dramatizing the fantasies and the terrors of the unknown. We tell you this frankly, so if you wish to avoid the excitement and tension of these imaginative plays, we urge you, calmly but sincerely, to turn off your radio now.
1: My name, Arch Oberlin. Bon Voyage is the title of tonight's story. In other words, a good journey. Remember back in the days when one could go vacationing on shipboard? Well, those were the days when two old women began this most amazing bon voyage. Tonight, I'm very curious to see if you'll really feel as I do about the events to unfold in this extremely strange travelogue. So, turn off your lights and listen. First, Frank Martin for just a few seconds.
2: Friends, are you worried because you haven't the strength to do your work? 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They've worked wonders for thousands who only needed more of these substances. Help them gain glorious new strength and energy, and 5, 10, even more pounds, often in a few short weeks. Remember the name, Ironized Yeast Tablets. And now?
1: Lights out, everybody.

0: Now, are you sure the trunk is tied on securely, Mr. Cab Driver?
1: Yes, I'm good and tight.
2: Ask him if he's absolutely sure, Julia.
0: Are you absolutely sure, Mr. Cab Driver?
1: Lady, so help me. If that trunk falls off, I'll give him a cab.
0: Now, just a minute, young man. That's your attitude. Oh. Let me warn you, my sister and I can always take another cab. There are thousands.
1: Lady, so help me, I ain't taking any attitude. Believe me, the trunk's tied on tight. You want to get to the dock in time.
2: Time to drive slowly, Julia.
0: All right, Emma, get in. Now drive slowly, young man.
1: Yes, ma'am.
2: They might at least have come up to say goodbye.
0: Now, Sister Emma, you know mighty well they're jealous of us. Every one of them. It's our cross and we must bear it.
2: Mrs. McDonald.
0: McDonald is just like the rest of them in that house. She takes our rent each week, but she's as jealous as any of them. Young man, drive slowly or we'll leave your cab.
1: Yes.
2: Never should have stayed there.
0: I told you that 15 years ago, when we first moved in. I remember distinctly saying, Emma, we shouldn't stay in a boarding house where there isn't a solitary soul above the status of a tradesperson. You remember I said that?
2: Ask him if we'll get to the dock in plenty of time.
0: Young man, we won't be late now, will we?
1: I'll get you there, lady, so help me.
0: Well, see that you do. Beneath us, there's no doubt about it, Sister Emma.
2: Everyone's always been jealous of us.
0: No doubt about it.
2: Sea air should be good for our trouble.
0: Don't talk about it.
2: He can't hear us driving.
0: No, I suppose he can't.
2: It's been 20 years. Oh, why should we think about it?
0: The sea air will blow it away.
2: Ask him if we're almost there.
0: Young man, how much further?
1: Practically there, ma'am. We got plenty of time. It's half hour to midnight.
0: Well, see to it that we get there in time or you'll regret it.
2: Sailing at midnight, I don't like it.
0: Don't talk like that. It was the only time.
2: We're slowing up. Ask him what's the matter.
0: Young man, what's the trouble?
1: No trouble at all, ma'am. We're at the dock.
2: The air will make me stop dreaming those dreams. Don't you think so, Sister Julia?
0: Hell, you don't talk about it.
1: Here you are, ladies. Got you in plenty of time.
2: Ask him if it's the right dock.
1: Sure it is, lady. Dock 11. Hey, should I take your trunk off?
0: No. You'll charge extra for that. And there'll be someone from the steamship company to do that.
1: Oh.
0: What's your fare?
1: There it is on the meter, ma'am. $1.25.
0: Here's a dollar.
1: A dollar and a quarter, ma'am. You can see for yourself. The meter.
0: I don't care what the meter says. It took much less time than I thought.
1: But, lady...
0: I don't want to hear any more about it. Come, Emma.
2: Yes.
1: Now, lady, be...
0: Stand to one side, driver. Let us out.
1: Now, lady, if the meter reads $1.25, I got to collect $1.25.
0: Not another word. And question the trunk, unfasten the trunk there and go about your business.
1: But, lady, I got... Oh, I give up working.
2: Are you sure it's the right dock, Sister Julia?
0: Of course it is. See? Dock 11.
2: Oh.
0: What it says on the tickets.
3: There's your trunk. Bon voyage to both of you.
0: Impudent scoundrel. Left our trunk lying right there in the street.
2: Save money anyhow. Get one of the ship's people to put it on.
0: No one around.
2: Strange. Everything's so quiet. And just before sailing time.
0: There's a sailor.
2: Ask him to take our trunk aboard.
0: Mister. Sailor. Mister Sailor.
2: He hears you.
4: You call me, lady?
2: Ask him if he's connected with the ship.
0: Are you connected with the ship?
4: Yes. You want to go on board?
0: We certainly do.
2: Julia, look.
0: People. Where did they...
2: 1 minute there was nobody, and now so many people getting on board. Julia, ask
4: him... I got your trunk. This way to the gangplank.
0: Yes, of course. Come, Sister Emma.
2: Don't have to tip him a thing, Sister Julia. Part of the service we get.
0: I know.
4: This way to the gangplank, lady.
2: Oh, got your tickets ready, Sister Julia?
0: I got them. Walk quickly. Don't want to lose sight of that man with our trunk.
4: This way, ladies.
2: Boats are crowded. So many people.
0: Nobody seems to want to look at our tickets. Well, that's all right, too. Come ahead, Emma.
4: Your cabin, lady.
2: Ask him if it's the right one, Julia.
0: Now, are you sure it's the right one, sailor?
4: Your trunk's inside, ladies, all ship-shape.
0: Very well. Come ahead, Emma.
2: All right. Now, you don't have to tip him anything, Julia. It isn't necessary at all.
0: Well, isn't much of a cabin.
2: Much smaller than they told us.
0: I'll speak to the captain.
2: Oh, not now, not now. After we sail. Don't leave me alone in this place.
0: Now, Emma.
2: Now, don't now, Emma, me. You got the same thoughts.
0: Don't talk about it.
2: The air, sea air will do us both good that way now, won't it?
0: Don't talk about it. There, we're starting.
2: Yeah.
5: All ashore, that's going ashore.
0: I'm going out to see a start.
2: No, no, wait for me.
0: Here, Emma, by the rail.
2: They've taken down the gangplank already.
0: I see.
2: That means we're freed of the land and everything on it, doesn't it, Emma?
0: Don't talk about it. Isn't it enough that for 20 years...
2: We're starting.
0: Ship's moving.
2: How fast the dock and all the people on it are fading away.
0: Yes. Yes, they're almost out of sight.
2: Julia.
0: What?
2: Did you notice all those people on the shore?
0: Hmm?
2: They were waving handkerchiefs, but they were crying.

0: Sister Julia.
1: What?
0: The time. What time is it?
1: I don't know. Reach over and turn on the light. The
0: ship's rolling so badly. There.
1: 20 minutes after two. The longest night.
0: I haven't been able to sleep a wink.
1: Why does the ship have to go so fast?
0: That's all right. Taking us away from the cursed land.
1: Stop saying that.
0: Strange how for 20 years a face can come to one in the night.
1: Stop, I tell you. I'm going up on deck.
0: Oh, no, don't leave me here. I'll go with you.
1: Come ahead, but keep your mouth closed.
0: Are you going to get dressed?
1: No, just a coat. Find my slippers.
0: Might be cold.
1: Then stay here.
0: No, I'll go with you. I got my coat already. Don't leave me.
1: Come ahead.
0: So quiet. Those might it must be the engines.
1: Shh. Everyone's asleep.
0: It's good to be getting away from the land.
1: Here, up these stairs.
0: Huh?
1: Well, can't you see the sign, promenade deck?
0: Oh, yes, the deck. That'll be nice.
1: And now, don't fall.

0: I think we should go out there this time of night, Sister Julia.
1: You like the cabin any better?
0: Oh, you were as much to blame as I. The blood,
1: stop
0: you
1: it.
0: Said...
1: Stop it. Come out here.
0: The wind...
1: You wanted to come out here.
0: Where will we walk?
1: Where does one walk on shipboard? Come. They drive the ship so fast.
0: It's frightening.
1: Then go below.
0: No. Julia.
1: Walk faster. I want to keep walking.
0: Julia.
1: But what is it?
0: We've been all around the deck.
1: Well?
0: And we haven't seen anyone.
1: It's the middle of the night.
0: But no
1: one... What do you expect at 3 a.m? A brass band?
0: Well, there should be someone.
1: Go down to the room.
0: Julia. Did you hear that?
1: Nothing but the wind.
0: No. Something else.
1: Nothing.
0: Julia!
1: What's the matter?
0: Over the side of the ship.
1: Huh?
0: A hand.
1: No. No, it isn't.
0: Oh, Julia, come back. Come back.
1: No. No, no, you're crazy. There's nothing.
0: But I saw...
1: Nothing. I went to the rail. There was nothing.
0: Oh, we shouldn't have killed him, Julia.
1: Go below.
0: If I talk about it, maybe I'll find a little rest from the crazy thoughts that have been in my head for 20 years.
1: Stop talking. Stop, you fool.
0: Ever since that night, Julia, they've been tearing at me. Crazy thoughts.
1: You're a fool. A fool.
0: Not such a fool. The thought of it's made you an old woman, too.
1: I'm all right.
0: You too, Julia. All these years, you've been afraid, too.
1: Will you ever stop talking?
0: At night, sometimes I hear you cry out in your sleep.
1: No, I don't.
0: You do, Julia, you do. You do in fear of him.
1: Fear? Why should I be frightened?
0: You helped me carry him down the steps to the basement, Julia, remember?
1: Stop it! I'm not afraid. His bones, they're dust by now. The worms took care of that.
0: You are frightened. You are. Tell me that you
1: no.
0: are. You know you
1: no,
0: are.
1: No, yes, no, no. Get away from me and stop talking to me.
0: Yes,
1: nothing
0: are.
1: To be frightened of. We're miles at sea. Water yes, between us and the land. Yes, miles between us and where we buried him. Why should I be afraid of something dead for 20 years? I'm not afraid. I'm not... Julia! What? What? Look! His face! His face in the sky!
2: Ladies and gentlemen, just a breath. When people say goodbye only with tears, when faces lift in the sky, when armless hands appear before you, perhaps as a medical man might say, a few deep breaths of relaxation are indicated before we return to tonight's Lights Out story. Back to tonight's Lights Out story, Bon Voyage. The two old women, frightened, search through the empty corridors of the swaying ship for their cabin.
1: Faster, Emma. Walk faster.
0: Is this the right corridor?
1: Oh, get out of my way. Cabin. Got to get to the cabin. Close the door. Lock it.
0: Yes, yes, lock it. Can't hurt us if we're behind a locked door.
1: It wasn't locked before.
0: Oh, but that isn't our cabin, Julia.
1: What are you talking about? Of course it is.
0: No.
1: I tell you it is.
0: Julia, no. No, this cabin. Here. Oh, it's locked too.
1: Got to get in. Got to get inside. Stuart, let me in my cabin.
0: Oh, no. No, you'll wake everyone up.
1: Stuart, come here and let me in my cabin.
0: Julia, no.
1: Stuart!
0: No one heard you.
1: I'll make someone hear me. Let me in.
0: I'll try another door. Let me in. Please let me in.
1: Let me in. Wake up, somebody. Let me in.
0: Oh, please open the door. Oh, open the door. Please open the door.
1: Wake up, somebody, and let me in.
0: Oh, let me in. Open the door, please.
1: Wake up, somebody, and let me in, I say.
0: Open the door. Julia.
1: Julia.
0: Let me in, I say.
1: Stop.
0: It's no use.
1: What do you mean?
0: They'll never answer us.
1: Huh?
0: They Why? Found out about him.
1: You're crazy. Come on, the next deck. Find someone to let us in our cabin. Stuart! Stuart!
0: No, don't leave me. Wait for me, Julia.
1: Stuart, somebody! Somebody wake up! I want to get in my cabin.
0: Oh, Julia. Sister Julia.
1: They've got to answer me.
0: Look, that room
3: It says Chief Stewart.
1: Oh, I'll show him not to answer me. I'll show him.
3: Julia, what?
1: Empty. And this one empty.
3: And this one's empty, too. Oh, Sister Julia!
1: What? What have you found?
3: Sister Julia!
1: Stop waving your hands at me. Talk.
3: The ship, tearing through the night. Oh, don't you understand? We're alive.

0: It doesn't seem possible.
1: We've been all over the ship.
0: But what makes it go? Oh, stop, you fool. Stop, stop. Trying to drive me crazy as you are.
1: I can't stand it out here. Walls closing in on me. I'm going out.
2: No, stay here.
1: Oh, no, let me go. Let me go.
2: No. You won't go on deck. You won't go on deck and live. You won't leave me.
1: I've got to get out of here.
2: Not up there.
1: Oh, I'm not frightened. I didn't see his face. You did.
0: Stay here or I'll choke the tongue out of you. Oh, my neck.
1: That's the way you killed him. That's the way.
0: No, you killed him. You. I only held his neck. Your hand was on the knife. You stabbed him again.
1: No.
0: And again.
1: No.
0: And again.
1: No. I'll go up there.
2: Emma. Emma, come back. Not on deck. Don't leave me. Emma. Emma, come back. Don't leave me. Emma, where are you? Emma, where are you?
0: I admit it. I am afraid,
2: Emma. Emma, where are you? It's so dark out here. All these years we've been together, you can't run off and leave me now when I tell you I'm afraid. Emma! Oh, Emma, you're here.
1: Go away.
0: Emma, we've got to be together. Don't lie there on the deck. Get up. We've got to stay together the way we always have.
1: Oh, you talked me into killing him. You did.
0: So I did. But you and I have got to stay together, I tell you, until we get off this horrible ship. Listen, Emma. A ship can't go without men making it go.
1: But we've been on every deck, and there's no one, only him.
0: Him, you insane fool. How many times must I tell you he's dead and dust?
1: But you saw his face.
0: Imagination, nothing more. The night's so black. I admit I'm frightened. Of course I'd see the thing I didn't want to see.
1: But how could the ship...
0: Listen, and I'll tell you. A great ocean liner like this one. There are men in the engine room and men on the bridge. What if there aren't any passengers? It just means we got on the wrong boat.
1: But no one...
0: I tell you, there is someone. Someone up there on the bridge steering the ship. If there was no steering, we'd go in circles. Look, see how straight through the waves we're going?
1: There's no one.
0: Come up to the bridge and I'll show you. There's a man up there steering this boat. A man of flesh and blood. There must be.
1: I'm afraid to climb.
0: Come ahead.
1: But how can you know?
0: A man must steer this ship.
1: If there's no one there. No. Oh, so dark. I can't see.
0: Yes. This is up where the steering thing should be.
1: No, I'm afraid.
0: In there. The wheelhouse, they call it. Yes, that's it. There's windows around it. You see someone in there?
1: No,
0: the wheel?
1: No.
0: Well, there must be someone there. Come close, Emma. Look, windows covered with mist. Look in there, Emma. Your eyes are better than mine. Tell me there's someone steering.
1: No.
0: Oh, no. Get out of the way. Let me close to the window. I'll see. Ah!
2: Steering wheel. Emma, we are alone.
1: I told you.
2: No, stop the ship. Stop. Where are you taking me? Stop!
1: No use, Emma.
2: No use.
1: Judge us for our sin. The ship won't stop till we confess.
0: I confess. Yes, I confess. I killed a man.
1: We killed a man.
0: For his money. 20 years ago.
1: We did it together.
2: We needed money. He had so much.
1: Stabbed him. I did. Cut him up.
2: And we buried him
1: in the basement. And no one ever knew.
2: There. Confessed. Now stop. Stop.
0: Emma, you heard
1: yes.
0: The whistle. Someone is aboard.
1: Yes.
0: Who?
3: I am.
0: A sailor.
1: You. The man who took us on this ship.
3: The same, madam.
0: You. Who are you?
3: The captain of the ship, madam.
1: Captain?
3: My unfortunate pleasure, madam.
0: What? Where?
3: If you will excuse me, madam, I must go in there. It is time to take the wheel.
1: But there's no one. How could the ship...
3: You will excuse me. It is time.
0: You've got to tell us.
3: You will step into the wheelhouse this way. I will set the course.
0: You've got to tell
1: us. Yes.
0: What is this ship? Where is everyone?
1: Then why did you bring us here?
3: North by east. Aye, that's the course.
0: Will you answer me?
1: Julia, make him tell us. I'll go crazy.
0: Say, look, Captain, whatever you are, tell us where we are. Tell us where we're going. We've got to...
3: Where you are.
0: Yes.
3: On my ship, my lady.
1: But what ship? Why did you bring us here?
3: Because you killed a man for profit.
1: How did you...
3: How did I know? When one is as I am, one knows many things.
1: As you are.
3: Your other question, madam? Where are we going?
1: Yes, where?
3: You go to your doom.
0: The man's insane, Emma, that's it. We're on a ship with a madman.
3: No, madam. A dead man.
0: You're crazy.
1: Julia, what do we do? What?
3: Calm yourself, my ladies, and listen. Yes, listen closely. It's no more than fair that it all be very clear in your minds before it happens.
0: What?
3: This is my ship, and on a night like this many years ago, I stood here just as I stand now. My two hands tight upon the wheel.
1: Julia, what's he talking
3: Listen
1: about?
3: Listen to me. I stood here, and below the decks, asleep and trusting me, their captain, were 500 souls. 500 men, women, and their children.
0: What's that got to do with us?
3: Asleep, you hear me? 500 souls. I, their captain, my hands on the wheel, an empty sea ahead. Mine to make the course, mine to turn the wheel. I closed my eyes, I slept. I, the captain, slept. I didn't see, I didn't hear. A tower, a cliff of ice ahead, we crashed. I crashed and sank. 500 souls, and I, their captain.
0: He is crazy.
3: So the captain lost his ship and lost his life and 500 lives with it. And so we sail again tonight.
0: What's it all to do with us, with Emma and me?
3: The captain who slept and died made a bargain with the devil, a good bargain to bring him peace and rest.
0: What?
3: On each year, my ship rises out of the sea again. Once each year... I sail it.
1: Oh, Julia, why is he talking like that?
3: I set the course the same as I set it on that very night. The wind, it blows the same, but with me now not 500 souls, but two. Two of evil like yourself.
0: Well?
3: We sail. My hands are on the wheel. And on, the ship, it tosses beneath our feet. I close my eyes again just as I did that night. Suddenly, straight ahead... an iceberg.
1: Julia, look! It's true. Something is ahead. Iceberg!
3: My eyes are closed tightly, as they were that night. I cannot see it. I cannot.
1: No, turn the wheel. Open your eyes. We'll crash.
2: Crash!
1: Open your eyes. Turn the wheel.
3: No. My eyes stay closed.
1: No.
3: Don't you understand, you two? That's my bargain with the Black One. Each year on this very night, I bring someone evil to the death. And for each one that dies with me this way, they blot out one of those 500 who drowned beneath me, taken off my soul. One of them for each of you.
1: Open your eyes! An iceberg! Please! We'll die! Turn the wheel!
3: No! I want you to die. You must die. Black One, listen. I give you two more evil ones. Two more!
1: No!

0: Mr. Obler, whatever gave you the idea of such a story is bon voyage.
1: Well, Frank, some of our stories are based on fact, some are a mixture of scientific fact and fiction, and others are ghost stories founded upon unexplainable but nevertheless apparently real happenings to real people. I think Bon Voyage shows what can happen in the minds of people who have an overpowering sense of guilt. Some say that there is an inevitable law of compensation. Who knows?
0: Well, they're all certainly intriguing entertainment, but what about next week?
1: Well, before I tell you about next week's story, and I hope you'll like it as much as I enjoyed dreaming it up, first, a minute for you.
2: And ladies and gentlemen, I'll take that moment to remind you, if simply because of vitamin B and iron shortage, you're unattractively thin and nervous, unable to eat or sleep as you should, seldom feeling really peppy and alive, then for your own sake, try ironized yeast tablets. They cost but a few pennies a day. What's more, they're sold on a money-back basis. 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Just be very sure you get the one and only ironized yeast, with IY on the package and on each tablet. And now, Mr. Obler, you were about to tell us...
1: Yes, friends, it's a rather difficult transition from the out-of-the-world story we've just listened to the cold realities of right now. And it's even more difficult after all the words you've heard about buying war bonds to say anything that hasn't been said. And yet, why look for originality in speaking about something that's as real and as close to us as this war? The second front is open. None of us know how long the road is to victory, but we do know that by putting every extra dollar, quarter, and dime that we have into war bonds, we're helping defeat Mr. Schicklgruber and Mr. Hirohito and company and help make a stable America when peace comes. To win the war and to hasten a fair peace, there's no better use for that paper and silver in your pockets. Certainly, cheer the boys on the second front, but do something about it, with work and with purchases of war bonds.
0: And now, Mr. Obler, what about next week?
1: Well, come to the bank. Oh, that's not an order. It's a title of next week's Lights Out presentation. Supposing a woman came up to you, a small, mousy little woman, and said, please come to the bank. Would you laugh? Would you run? But find out what one man did next week.
0: Yes, tune in next Tuesday again for Arch Obler's eerie story of Come to the Bank.
3: It is later.

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13: 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Beware, the nightmares are just beginning.

0: Penny for those thoughts.
1: Oh, I was thinking I'm glad we're going home, Roger. I hope this summer has given us both ample time to think this thing out.
0: Well, actually, darling, we have too much invested in this marriage. 10 years cannot be dispelled by one summer.
1: Well, that isn't exactly what I meant, but... Oh, let's listen to the radio, shall we?
0: I hope we've had an end to this sulking and...
1: What was that, Roger? Felt like we hit something.
0: Nonsense, I ran off the road.
1: Oh, Roger, please, slow down. Roger, listen. Sounds like a woman screaming. Oh, please, please, let's go back. I'm sure you've hit something.
0: I didn't hear anything, Kay. I'm sure we didn't hit anything.

0: This is the CBS Radio Workshop, the theater of the mind dedicated to man's imagination. Our story, Grief Drives a Black Sedan, stars Alice Frost and Lee Vines, written, produced, and directed by D. Engelbach.
1: We should have gone back.
2: Kay, none of your hysterics now. Please, we...
1: I'm sure we must...
2: Oh, just be quiet.
3: You realize how fast you were going?
2: Yes, officer. I was going 40 miles an hour, and that doesn't really seem like an excessive amount of speed to me.
3: It is in a 25-mile zone. Although you can't see it from the road, this area is quite thickly populated. There are always children about. Can I see your driver's license?
4: Hey, Tom.
3: Hmm?
4: Look here a moment.
3: Okay.
1: Roger, did
2: Shut
1: you think
2: up,
1: we really...
2: Shut up, Kay. There's nothing these state police would rather do than to stop a car with a New York state license. And I was only going 40 miles an hour.
3: I'm afraid it's more serious than that.
2: More serious than what?
3: Move over, please.
2: Say, what's all this about?
3: I'm taking you to the police barracks in Westport.
1: What have we done, officer?
3: That's for you to tell me, madam. You see, your front left fender is dented.
2: Is that a crime in this state?
3: We'll have to...

0: Captain would like to see you in his office.
1: May I come along, Roger?
2: No, darling. You stay out of this. I'll find out what this is all about.
1: Roger, remember...
2: Stay out of this. I'll be back in a moment.
3: Sit down, please. You are Roger Wickens, 25 Park Plaza Road, New York City?
2: Yes, I am. What's this all about?
3: I'm returning your driver's license and your car registration. We've checked the New York police. You've not had any previous accident record. What happened tonight, Mr. Wickens?
2: What do you mean, what happened? I drove up here from New York City to take my wife home. She's been summering up here, and that's all there is to it. And I want you to stop treating me like a criminal. I was driving down Cross Highway when the police stopped me for driving 40 miles an hour.
3: Excuse me. Yes. Yeah. Well, keep checking. Check every hospital within 25 miles. When you finish that, check all the doctor's residents in the vicinity. Send someone to retrace Cross Highway. Yeah. Well, I think you'll find somewhere, not too far from where the Wickens car was stopped, some blood stains and possible pieces of glass. Report back as soon as possible. Yeah, who? Oh, Doc's out there. We'll send him in.
2: Captain, what about this? Are we under arrest?
3: Well, there are two ways we can do this. We can technically arrest you for driving 40 miles an hour in a 25-mile zone. Or of your own volition, you can wait until all these things check out. Look, I think you're in trouble. I think you've hit somebody and run away from the accident.
2: Of all the stupid things that I've ever heard of, I've...
4: Oh, hello. Hello, Captain. Okay, what is it? Oh, excuse me.
3: Hello, Doc. Well, what will it be, Mr. Wickens?
2: I'll wait. What about my wife?
3: Well, she'd better wait, too.
4: He seems rather touchy.
3: Yeah. Doc, why don't you take some blood samples, run them through the lab, report back to me as soon as you can. I believe this is a case of hit and run. I want to have all my facts.
4: Another no-cooperation guy, huh?
3: That's right, Doc. They never learn, do they?

0: Cigarette?
1: Thanks, Charlie. Roger, did you tell them?
0: Tell them what?
1: Oh, please, darling. Remember when we ran off the road, I told you I thought I heard a woman scream.
0: Kay, I did not hear a woman scream, and I did not hit anything. This is all a fantastic nightmare. It seems it started when you came up here. There was no reason for all of this. We should have gone to Europe this summer and behaved like two mature people. 10 years of marriage, and we're still trying to figure out whether or not it will work.
1: It's not going to work, Roger. I believe this was all for a reason tonight. I believe we're both in trouble.
0: Nonsense.
1: Roger, we must share that responsibility.
0: Oh, for heaven's sake, Kay, what responsibility?
1: The blood on the fender.
2: Hello.
3: Yes. You found what? Where? Bayberry Lane. Let me get this down. Bayberry Lane and Cross Highway. Yeah, I'm a regular Sherlock Holmes. How'd I know what? Never mind about that. No one at the house, huh? Well, you stay there. Keep calling in. No, Doc's still working. There's nothing to report here. Wickens denies everything. Okay, stay with it. Ryan.
0: You want me to send out for some coffee?
1: Oh, no, thank you.
0: Well, it's past midnight. Eddie and Joanne said they would wait at the Maroc until 1. What a wonderful homecoming party this turned out to be.
1: Well, you win the superficiality award for the year. Eddie and Joanne, the Maroc, the whole stupid, silly pattern. Roger, don't you realize you may have killed someone tonight?
0: Kay, let's stop this. This bickering, this hammering at each other. I did not hit anyone tonight. Now, starting with that premise, let's see if we can discuss intelligently our own problems.
1: This is not the time nor the place. Actually, Roger, there is no problem. I'm leaving you. I don't blame you, Roger. I really don't know whose fault it is. Perhaps it's mine.
0: Oh, no. No, no. It's mine. All I've ever done was given in to every little whim you ever had.
1: Have you, Roger? Oh, yes. You've given me things. Money. A beautiful home. And, oh, so much loneliness. Good are possessions. Oh, I know this sounds trite and very cliché. But I'm tired, Roger. We've failed. I don't know whose fault it is. I don't know where we really started to grow apart. I just want out.
0: Well, darling, as usual, your timing is superb. I'm up to my neck in trouble because of you.
1: Oh, please. No more of the comparisons, no more recriminations. Until we know what's happened here, let's just wait. Wait. Wait.
2: Yes, Tom. You did. A signed statement.
3: Feels pretty bad, huh?
2: Yeah. What about the charges?
3: Mine does.
2: Hold it a minute, Tom. Paul, have Doc call me. Yes, Tom, you were saying?
3: Hit about 10 o'clock. Dead, huh? It's too bad. Yeah, right.
2: Doc, drop your test. We have all we want. Okay, Tom, get back here as fast as you can. Ride.
3: Paul, bring that Wiggins guy in here.
1: It's 1:30. Roger, why don't you ask the captain if they found out anything?
0: Yes, I guess you're right. I will.
4: Mr. Wiggins?
0: Yes.
1: Officer, what have you found out?
4: Mr. Wiggins, the captain wants to see you.
0: Right.

10 years. What do you do with 10 years? Can you write it off? Can you forget it? 10 years and you look at someone. And that someone you've known for 10 years. And you realize... Oh, this night. This long night. What have we done? 10 years. 10 whole years. What do you do with memories? Just lock them in a safety deposit box? Or do you tie them up neatly in pink ribbons and burn them? What do you do with plans? Those blueprints for the future? And what do you do with love? The community property of love. Split down the middle. And shared by no one. 10 years. 10 years. 10 years.

0: Kay. Kay.
1: Oh, I'm sorry, darling. I must have dozed off.
0: Yes, about an hour. Don't be sorry. I needed the time to think. Kay, I must talk to you.
1: Oh, haven't we had enough talk for one night?
0: Just a bit more patience, darling. A cigarette?
1: Roger, for heaven's sake, what's happened?
0: Kay, I must tell you this in my own way. And for whatever love you once had for me, please hear me out. I want you to know...
1: Oh, Roger, please.
0: I want you to know this is no plea for any kind of sympathy. I know, Kay, why our marriage failed. You see, believe me, this isn't easy. I know I'm a coward. Tonight, I did hit something. More than that, I took a life.
1: Roger, no.
0: Please, darling, let me finish this. All my life, I've been hitting and telling myself that I didn't hit. All my life, I've been running away. All my life, I've been a coward. I wonder how much I've lost in love, respect, friendship. I wonder how much of myself has been sacrificed so carelessly, so needlessly, because I didn't take time to stop and go back to pick up that which I had hit. You see, darling, I guess I've always been driving 40 miles an hour in a 25-mile zone. And the ironical part about this whole thing is that the police were not going to arrest me for speeding, but merely warned me to take it easy. I guess maybe help of any kind has always made me angry, and truth always hurt my ears.
1: Roger, darling, would you please...
0: I know I killed tonight. Needlessly. Carelessly. And Kay, I want you to hear this letter the captain just gave me. And I want you to know, darling, that no more do I blame everybody else for my emptiness. To the man who killed my dog. I hope you were going someplace important when you drove so fast down Cross Highway across Bayberry Lane tonight. I hope that when you got there, the time you saved by speeding meant something to you or somebody else. Maybe we'd feel better if we could imagine that you were a doctor rushing somewhere to deliver a baby or ease somebody's pain. The life of our dog to shorten someone's suffering, that mightn't have been so bad. But even though all we saw of you was the black shadow of your car and its jumping red taillights as you roared down the road, we know too much about you to believe it. You saw the dog. You stepped on your brakes. You felt a thump. You heard a yelp and then my wife's scream. Your reflexes are better than your heart and stronger than your courage. We know that. Because you jumped on the gas again and got out of there as fast as your car could carry you. Whoever you are, mister, and whatever you do for a living, we know you are a killer. And in your hands, driving the way you drove tonight. Your car is a murder weapon. You didn't bother to look, so I'll tell you what the thump and the yelp were. They were Vicky, a 6-month-old Basset puppy. White, with brown and black markings. An aristocrat with 12 champions among her forebears. But she clowned and she chased and she loved people and kids and other dogs as much as any mongrel on earth. I'm sorry you didn't stick around to see the job you did, though a dog dying by the side of the road isn't a very pretty sight. In less than 2 seconds, you and that car of yours transformed a living being that had been beautiful, warm, clean, soft, and loving into something dirty, ugly, broken, and bloody. A poor, shocked, and mad thing that tried to sink its teeth into the hand it had nuzzled and licked all its life. I hope to God that when you hit my dog, you had for a moment the sick, dead feeling in the throat and down to the stomach that we've known ever since. And that you feel it whenever you think about speeding down a winding country road again. Because the next time some 8-year-old boy might be wobbling along on his first bicycle, or a very little one might wander out past the gate and into the road the moment it takes his father to bend down to pull a weed out of the driveway. The way my puppy got away from me. Or maybe you'll be real lucky again and only kill another dog and break the heart of another family. Signed, Richard Joseph, Westport, Connecticut. Well, Kay, that's it. No charges. No arrest. No.
1: Roger. Oh, darling. Please. Let's go home.

0: Ladies and gentlemen, the governor of the state of New York, Averill Harriman.
1: Thoughtlessness and irresponsibility go hand in hand and cause far too many tragedies on our highways. The thoughtless driver who ignores traffic regulations, hoping to get away with it, hides behind the idea, no witness, no crime. But too often, this leads down a road of final accounting. Only by constant care, courtesy, and observance of the rules of the road can you be sure of avoiding the day when grief drives your car and brings tragedy to your family or that of another. The streamlined, high-powered automobiles of today demand of us the same intelligence and care in handling that has gone into their design. This weekend and in the future, I appeal to everyone to drive carefully, drive safely, assure a happy holiday for all.
0: You've been listening to the CBS Radio Workshop, Grief Drives a Black Sedan, written by D. Engelbach. A Letter to the Man Who Killed My Dog is from the book of the same title, written by Richard Joseph and published by Frederick Fell. Today's cast, Alice Frost, Lee Vines, Ralph Bell, Bill Mason, Larry Haynes, Jay Johnson. Next week from Hollywood, People Are No Good. Ted Pearson speaking.
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Welcome, friends of the inner sanctum. This is your host, Raymond, inviting you to come in through the squeaking door and catch your breath. Now, don't be embarrassed. Many of my guests here are out of breath. But they won't tell on you. I assure you, they won't breathe a word of it.

0: To you. Don't mind. They can't help being dead. Tonight's Inner Sanctum story, The Silent Hands, is an original radio drama by Robert Sloan and Robert Tallman and stars Mary Astor in the role of Nina Kohler. Miss Astor is soon to appear in one of Metro-Goldwyn-Mayer's 20-year anniversary pictures, Meet Me in St. Louis. 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
1: When a murderer sneaks up behind you and you haven't a rear view mirror handy, the best thing to do is listen carefully and try to hear the sound of the silent hands. High up on the bluff, overlooking a West Coast harbor, police cars feel their way through the fog on their night patrol. They're on the lookout for a mysterious woman in white who has already strangled three men and pushed their bodies over the cliff.
2: Attention, all police cars. Attention, all police cars. Woman in white evening dress reported walking with middle-aged man in Overlook Park. Investigate right away. Investigate right away.
3: Michael.
4: Yes, Nina.
3: It's getting chilly.
4: Oh.
3: Finish your cigarette, will you? Let's go in.
4: Of course, Nina. Here, take my coat in the meantime. Put it over your shoulders.
3: Thank you.
4: What? Trembling. What's the matter?
3: Nothing, just nerve, that's all. Michael.
4: What, dear?
3: My bag, it's gone.
4: Well, are you sure you had it with you?
3: Oh, yes, positive.
4: Oh, it must be around here somewhere. Go on ahead, Nina. I'll find it for you.
3: No, I... Oh, all right. But be careful of the cliff.
4: Now, don't you worry, dear. Go on ahead. I'll catch up with you in a moment.
3: Don't be long, Michael. Don't be long.
4: I won't. Always losing a bag. I'm always finding it for them. There it is. Oh! Let go of me. Let go of my neck. Your throat.

0: Don't you ever go home, Barnes?
1: Not one of the story to get out.
0: Huh?
1: I'll be finished in a minute, McGraw, and then we can leave.
0: Okay.
1: Oh. Hello, Barnes speaking.
2: Mr. Barnes.
1: Yeah?
2: You want a good story for your paper. Get into a cab and drive to Overlook Park right away. The fourth victim of the woman in white has been found.
1: What? Tell me that again, please. I didn't catch the address. Quick, McGraw. Get on another phone and trace this call. I'll wait all as long as I can.
3: Oh, okay.
1: Did you say that was Overlook Park, madam? Hello? Hello? Never mind, McGraw. She rang off.
3: Well, who was it?
1: Some dame trying to give me a tip on a murder. She said the woman in white had taken care of another victim.
3: The woman in white?
1: Yeah. We'd better get over to Overlook Park right away. There may be a story.
3: Wait a minute, Park.
1: What's the matter? You scared?
3: Well, sure I am. You don't know who that was. It might be a trap.
1: Come on.
3: Don't be a fool, Barnes. You might be the next victim. You gotta call a cop.
1: And tip off every other newspaper in town? Come on, McGraw. Every second counts. Holy mackerel. That dame was right. Look down there on the rock.
3: What is it?
1: A man's body. A man without a coat.

0: We better get the police.
1: Yeah, we'll phone the story in and then we'll... Hey, wait a minute. Look at this.
0: Bond, don't touch anything.
1: I won't. I just want to see if... Yeah. The same, all right.
0: What's the same?
1: This metal ring on the ground. And a piece of silk next to it. That's what they found before in every one of these murders.
0: What do you suppose it means?
1: I don't know. The cops say it's like an East Indian trick. Practiced by highway thieves. A precious stone or coins left on the road. When a traveler stoops over to pick it up, wham! A silk noose has slipped over the neck and in a few seconds... It's all over.
0: Fine.
1: Yeah?
0: Somebody watching us.
1: What?
0: Over there. Behind that hedge. Something moving. Something white.
1: You got a gun?
0: No.
1: Neither have I. Come on, we better not fool around.
0: Which way do we go? Back to the car?
1: No. The house beyond those trees. Maybe we can get to a phone.
0: Okay, let's run for it.
1: Right.
0: What the devil's that?
1: Sounds like some kind of a tropical bird.
2: You mean here in the park?
3: This isn't the park. That tropical bird you hear is in the aviary next to the house. It's part of my private collection.
1: You live in that house?
3: Yes, with my sister. These are our grounds, gentlemen, and you're trespassing.
4: Well, lady...
1: We're looking for a telephone, madam. We're from the Chronicle.
3: I don't care where you're from. You'll have to leave immediately.
1: But someone's been killed.
3: You'll have to leave immediately. My sister is ill. She can't have any excitement.
5: Nina. Nina.
3: Go back into the house, Carolyn.
5: Nina. I've been looking for you. Where have you been?
3: You know very well I've been out here feeding the birds. Why do you ask?
5: Because I didn't see you. I thought perhaps you went back to the place.
3: Carolyn, you catch cold out here. We'd better go back in the house.
5: But who are these men, Nina?
3: Reporters, dear.
1: We'd like to use your telephone, miss, if there's one in the house.
5: Why, of course. Come along. I'll take you to it.
6: Thank you.
5: If you men are reporters, I suppose you want to phone your paper about...
1: About what?
5: Nina, you're hurting me.
3: I'm sorry, dear. If I held your arm too tightly, I didn't want you to stumble.
5: You're lying. You don't want me to talk.
3: That's not true, Carolyn. You can say anything you please. Go ahead. Say anything you please.
5: Oh, Nina. Please forgive me. I didn't mean what I said before. I'm just upset because you've left me alone so much tonight.
3: But I haven't left you alone, dear. I've been in the house with you all evening. Don't you remember?
5: Oh, yes, of course. You've been with me all evening. In the house.
3: All right, Carolyn. I think you're strong enough now to take these gentlemen inside and show them to the phone. I'm going to stay out here for a while and... speak to the birds.
5: Yes, Nina. This way, please.
1: Now go along, little girl. I'll be with you in a minute.
6: Okay, I'll put the call through.
3: Are you staying behind just to watch me?
1: In a way, yes.
3: You're a fool.
1: Well, maybe I am. But these birds you've collected fascinate me. Especially the gaily colored ones which were brought over from the Orient.
3: Oh, are you a fancier?
1: In a manner of speaking. At least I know that the creature with the yellow bill and the green eyes is a very rare species. I had to write a story about it once.
3: Indeed?
1: Yes. It's found only in certain parts of India.
3: What if it is?
1: You've been to India, haven't you?
3: Never.
1: You're lying.
3: I'm not accustomed to being spoken to like this.
1: But you are accustomed to lying. Only that alibi about not being out of the house tonight won't stand up.
3: Won't it?
1: No. That dress you're wearing is torn. And the piece that's missing from it is in my pocket. I found it out there on the cliff, near a metal ring and a bit of silk.
3: Now you're lying.
1: I have the evidence right here in my hand.
3: Give it to me.
1: Not so fast. Let go of my hand. Let go.
3: Open it. Open it. I'll dig my nails into you.
1: Wait a minute. Wait. I'll open it. There.
3: I knew you were lying. There's nothing in it.
1: Oh, of course not. But I found out what I wanted to know. For a woman, your hands are abnormally strong.
3: So now it's your turn to watch me and follow me around, huh, Mr. McGraw?
1: Oh, not necessarily.
3: Your friend must think I intend to run off before the police arrive, but he's wrong. I have nothing to fear from the police.
1: Of course not.
3: Don't stand there and grin at me. I'm cold and miserable. If you had any manners, you'd take off your coat and offer it to me before I freeze to death.
1: You can have my coat.
3: Thank you.
1: Wait a minute. Where are you going?
3: Back to the house. There's a police car there now.
1: Well, good. I'll go back with you.
3: Just a moment.
1: What's the matter?
3: My watch. I've lost my watch somewhere along the path.
1: Who are you kidding? I just saw you throw it over in the grass. Here it is. I don't mean that. What's the deal? Where'd she go to? Where'd she... Oh!

0: Corey to see McGraw go like that. He was such a nice boy. But, you know, it's his own fault in a way. He never should have tried that jump without a parachute. He may hurt himself someday, like the fellow who, when shaving, gives himself a good case of razor burn.
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0: Let's get back to Nina and that beautiful Indian rope trick. After that double-header killing, Nina was picked up by the police and put in jail on suspicion of murder. But the case against her was still pretty slim, and when Barnes went down to his cell to get a story for his paper.
2: You seem very confident for a woman who has so little time left to live.
3: You're meddling, Mr. Barnes. Something that doesn't concern you.
2: No, it does concern me. McGraw was a good friend of mine.
3: I'm warning you not to interfere, Mr. Barnes. You'll regret it if you do.
2: You'll regret it more. I have everything to gain and nothing to lose.
3: Nothing but your life.
2: Yeah, what about yours?
3: They'll never convict me.
2: They'll be so sure.
3: I'm innocent. They can't even keep me here another 24 hours.
2: Oh, your lawyers are going to spring you, huh?
3: I have influential friends, Mr. Barnes. And when I'm free, I want to be left alone. You understand?
2: You don't frighten me, Miss Kohler. I'll get the goods on you if it's the last thing I ever do.
3: If you try, it will be the last thing you ever do.
4: Miss Kohler, your sister's here.
3: Oh, thank you.
5: Nina, you're free. You're free, darling.
3: Yes, I know. George told me he was getting out a writ. You see, Mr. Barnes, I have influential people.
2: Well, they won't always be able to help you.
3: No. Come along, Carolyn. I have so much to tell you.
5: Yes, dear. Mr. Barnes, you've got to help me.
2: What?
5: It's a matter of life and death. Come to the house tonight at 10 o'clock. I'll be feeding the birds in the aviary.
2: Right.
6: Carolyn, what are you doing?
5: I'm coming, Nina. I'm coming.
7: Miss Kohler. Miss Kohler.
5: Oh, Mr. Barnes, thank heaven you're here. I was afraid you wouldn't come.
2: Well, you said it was a matter of life and death.
5: It is. It is. My sister's been lying to the police, and she's made me lie for her, too.
2: What do you mean?
5: Well, that night you were here, that night Michael was killed, she told you she was in the house with me all evening, but she wasn't. She was out with him, working through the park.
2: Why didn't you tell the police?
5: I couldn't. I was afraid of what she might do to me. You don't know her, Mr. Bond. She'd kill me if she thought I was telling you this. But I've got to tell somebody. I've just got to.
2: Wait a minute, kid. Get hold of yourself. The night this fellow Michael was killed, your sister made you say that she was home with you all evening.
5: Yes, that's right.
2: Did she tell you why she wanted you to lie for her?
5: Yes. But I don't believe her. Except she had nothing to do with Michael's death, but there was no way of proving her innocence. She was afraid that police might convict her on circumstantial evidence if I didn't give her an alibi.
2: I see. One more question, Miss Kohler. You've been to India, haven't you?
5: Yes, we lived there a number of years.
2: I thought so. When I saw that bird with the yellow bill and the green... Well, by the way, where is that bird? I don't see it.
5: It's gone. The case is empty.
2: Your sister must have taken it away.
3: I had to, Mr. Barnes. He was dead.
5: Oh, Nina.
3: Why are you so frightened, Carolyn? Have you been talking out of school?
5: Oh, no.
3: What have you told him?
5: Nothing. Nothing. I haven't said a word.
3: You're lying. Go into the house, Carolyn.
2: Just a moment.
3: Are you meddling again, Mr. Barnes?
2: I'm more than meddling. I'm going to protect the state's key witness in its case against you.
3: So you have told him?
5: Yes. Yes, I told him everything. I don't care what you do to me. I don't care.
3: Be quiet. Be quiet, I say.
2: Now, long do you think you can keep this up, Miss Caller? Aren't five cold-blooded murders enough for you?
3: You're a fool, Barnes.
2: Phone the police, Carolyn. Hurry. I'll keep her here until they arrive.
3: Carolyn, don't you dare.
2: Phone the police, I tell you. She'll kill you if you don't.
5: Yes, I'll call them.
3: Carolyn, come back here.
2: The jig's just about up, Miss Caller.
3: You think you're clever, don't you?
2: Not especially. But I know who committed those murders.
3: You don't. You're wrong, Mr. Barnes. I can prove that you're wrong.
2: You're wasting your breath.
3: But I'm innocent, I tell you. And I can prove it if you give me half the chance.
2: What chance did you give McGraw?
3: I wasn't anywhere near McGraw when he was killed. And Michael was my best friend.
2: Yeah, tell that to the cop.
3: Give me a break, Mr. Barnes. I'll admit I was with Michael that night he was killed, but I didn't do it. I couldn't have done it.
2: You couldn't have done it?
3: No. I'll show you why if you let me go back to the place. It happened.
2: What do you think I am?
3: I think you're a gentleman, Mr. Barnes. And I know you want to find out who murdered your friend. But you never will find out if they convict me. You'll never find the real murderer. Won't you believe me? Won't you give me this one last chance?
2: I don't know.
3: Please, let me prove that you're wrong.
2: Okay. Where do you want to go?
3: Back to the edge of the cliff.

0: Michael and I were standing just about here, Mr. Bond.
1: Yes, go on.
0: We were talking about the mysterious murders that had taken place on these bluffs overlooking the harbor. We were joking about the fact that I was a woman dressed in white.
1: You're in white again tonight, Miss Cola.
0: Yes, it's my favorite color.
1: I see.
0: We stood here for a while, and then the cold air chilled me, so I asked Michael for his coat. May I have your coat, please, Mr. Bond?
1: What's the idea?
0: I want to show you what happened.
1: Well, do you have to be that graphic?
0: Yes, it's important. The details are terribly important.
1: All right, you can have my coat. But I'm warning you, Miss Cola, I know the game. Slipping a silk noose over a man's neck is done more easily when his coat's off. That's why all the victims were found in their shirt sleeves.
0: But Michael was the only one I knew. I couldn't possibly have had a motive for killing the others. They're complete strangers to me.
1: That's not much of a defense. Psychopathic murderers often kill without a motive. They do it for the thrill it gives them, whether they know their victims or not. All right, continue with your story, Miss Cola.
0: Well, after I put on Michael's coat, I started toward the house.
1: Eh?
0: And then I missed my bag.
1: Eh?
0: I guess I left it near the edge in this, over there somewhere beside that rock. Good heavens.
1: What's the matter?
0: Isn't that another bag over there?
1: Where?
0: Beside the rock. Get it, Mr. Barnes, and bring it here.
1: What?
0: Bring it here.
1: Oh, no, you bring it here.
0: Oh, all right. If you're that frightened of me, I will. Just an ordinary bag. I don't know why you were afraid of picking it up. Nothing could have... Oh, my neck! I knew you couldn't resist another victim, Mr. Barnes. But you forgot about my strong hand and this coat I borrowed from you. You should have known better than to try that trick while I still had it on.
1: There are other ways of committing murder, Miss Cola.
0: And I'm sure a psychopathic killer like yourself knows most of them.
1: Yes, I do.
0: Stay where you are.
2: You're smarter than I thought, Miss Cola. I never dreamed that you'd plant a gun in that bag.
0: That was the chief's idea. You underrated our police force, Barnes. We've suspected you for some time. We couldn't get the goods on you till tonight.
2: We?
0: Yes. Didn't you know there were women detectives? My sister and I have been leading you on ever since you killed Michael.
2: In all the time I was figuring I could pin the rap

0: That Barnes boy gave me the willies. And that, of course, leads to the gimmies. Well, look here. Here's Laptop with the wanties.
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16: Wheat checks, rice checks, and good hot Ralston present Space Patrol! High adventure in the wild, vast reaches of space. Missions of daring in the name of interplanetary justice. Travel into the future with Buzz Corey, Commander-in-Chief of the Space Patrol! In today's transcribed adventure, Buzz and Happy have landed on a small planetoid. At this moment, wearing their spacesuits, they're approaching the airlock of a prospector's cave, where a criminal is believed to be hiding.
17: Where did that come from?
18: Someone's firing at us.
17: That one came from the other direction.
18: The airlock won't open. There's no other protection out here. Whoever's controlling those weapons can just keep firing till they get us.
16: We'll be back in just a moment with today's Space Patrol story, The Magic Space Picture. Hi, gang. It's nighttime here on the planet Terra. All is quiet. But in just a second, you'll hear news that'll rock this planet like an explosion. Watch out. Here it comes. Yes, sir. The news is out, and here it is. Rice checks and wheat checks now come to you in a brand new package with a big picture of Commander Corey or Cadet Happy on the front. Gang, you can cut these pictures out and paste them in your scrapbook or pin them in your room or clubhouse. And listen, inside of these wonderful new packages of checks, you now get
19: the Magic Space Patrol Space Picture.
16: Here's how it works. You stare at the Magic Space Picture. Who is it? What is it? It's hard to tell. But when you look into the sky or at a wall, presto! That's where the magic comes in. You suddenly see a giant picture that looks like Buzz Corey himself, or a real flying saucer, or a real rocket ship. Now, gang, there's 24 of these pictures, all different, and you get one in every new package of checks. So start collecting the whole set of 24 today. Just look for the new packages of rice checks and wheat checks with Buzz Corey or Cadet Happy on the front and the magic space picture on the inside. And now, today's Space Patrol adventure, the magic space pictures. Excitement is high at the Terra spaceport today. Rumor has spread that Commander Corey himself is to blast off for a test flight in the XR-51, the new experimental rocket ship which has been under top security guard for weeks while technicians installed secret equipment. In his central office at Space Patrol headquarters, Commander Corey is now making a last-minute check of charts and technical data as Cadet Happy bursts in.
20: Commander, somebody's made a terrible mistake. Excuse me, sir.
21: That's all right, Happy. What's the trouble?
20: Well, I just received special orders from the Technical Training Command.
21: Let me see them. You'll report to Recognition School for a special briefing course at 1100 hours Universal Start Time today.
20: Well, I thought I'd better report the mistake to you right away, sir, so I wouldn't be marked AWL.
21: There's no mistake, Happy.
20: But, sir, I thought that...
21: You thought what?
20: Well, you are taking the experimental rocket ship up today, aren't you, sir?
21: Yes, in about an hour. Why?
20: Well, I figured you'd be needing me, and well, if I have to be at Recognition School...
21: I put those orders through, Happy.
20: Then I don't make the test flight?
21: Not this one. I'm taking Lieutenant Jeff Fisher. He's been working on the project since it started. Anyway, the whole flight won't take more than an hour or two.
20: I see. Well, sorry I bothered you, sir.
21: In a few days, I'll be starting a whole series of flights in the XR-51. You're going to Recognition School, so you'll be able to help me.
20: Oh, well, that's different.
21: Here, look at this.
20: Well, Just a negative picture of the planet Saturn. Anybody'd recognize that.
21: It's a special kind of negative picture, Happy. Look at that tiny spot in the center. Keep gazing at it.
20: Yes, sir. I still don't see anything unusual.
21: Don't take your eyes off that center dot.
20: Well, if this is a sample of what the course is like, it's going to be a cinch.
21: All right, Happy, now look out the window at the sky. What do you see?
20: Nothing. Just the... Uh-oh. Hey, I must be going crazy.
21: What's the matter?
20: Why, Saturn's right out there in space, just the way it looks from a spaceship. You see it, sir?
21: I can't see it, because I haven't been looking at the magic space picture.
20: I don't understand.
21: This is only one of 24 magic space pictures you'll get in the basic training course, Happy. You're going to see a lot of images in space.
20: But how does it work?
21: You'll learn that at the school. Uh-oh, look at the time. I've got to run over to the spaceport now to check with one of the technicians. Well, good luck, Happy. See you when you get out of class.
0: Oh, Commander Corey, may I help you?
21: Oh, yes, Vanek. I just dropped in to see if Lieutenant Fisher picked up all the equipment we need for the test.
0: It's all in the ship, sir. I checked it myself.
21: Fine. I want every bit of extra image reactor equipment removed from this building and returned to the security lab. That includes diagrams, check sheets, everything. Is that clear?
0: Yes, Commander.
21: Good. Then I'll go over to the ship. I want full security measures observed. Tell your men that, Vanek.
0: All right, Commander. Good luck.

0: 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Get it aboard my private spaceship before the security lab starts checking. I got Corey fooled. With a little luck, I can blast off for Planetoid 9-4.
1: Oh, what a day.
2: How'd you get along in class, Happy?
1: Okay, sir, I guess. But I can still see planets and spaceships and special equipment floating in space.
2: Oh, you'll get used to it.
1: Well, they had us look at pictures and, well, the way I did here in the office. Only we were in front of a sort of brainograph machine.
2: That's right. You've seen how our brainograph screen shows an image of a person's thoughts.
1: Yes, sir.
2: Well, our scientists have found a way to make those images send electric impulses to relays and motors and instruments.
1: Oh, just the way our brain sends impulses through the nerves to the muscles.
2: Exactly. Only the image reactor is much faster. Ordinarily, when you think of an action you want to perform, your hand throws a switch or moves a control. With this new device, your thought throws the switch.
1: Oh. And the purpose of these magic space pictures is to train us to project the correct image at the right time.
2: That's right. Hmm. After you've mastered the technique, Happy, you can maneuver the XR-51 from blast-off to landing with your hands tied behind your back.
1: Wow. So that's the big secret of the XR-51.
2: There are a lot of bugs to get out of it before we can equip all space patrol ships with it, but we want a supply of trained pilots ready to take over.
1: Your private space patrol, sir.
2: Space Patrol Headquarters, Corey here. Oh, yes, Robbie. What? When was this discovered? I see. Space phone and all planets alarm. I'll blast off right away. Corey out. Come on, Happy, let's get to Terra 5.
1: Well, what's wrong, sir?
2: Some of the image reactor equipment and the key designs have been stolen from the security lab.
1: How?
2: All we know is that a technician named Juro Vanek has disappeared. Major Robertson says Vanek blasted off from here about 20 minutes ago. Come on, Happy, we're going after him.
1: Juro Vanek's ship the patrol sighted, he could be going either to Mars or Jupiter.
2: But in the meantime, he could have changed vector, and probably has.
1: Well, Commander, what could Vanek gain by stealing that equipment?
2: He may be planning to sell it, which would be pretty risky, but more likely he's working for someone who doesn't want to see the space patrol become too efficient.
1: Yeah, and with those image reactors, our ship could outmaneuver anything in space.
2: Vanek has been with the project ever since it started. He's probably been waiting for months for a chance to make this break.
1: I hope we catch him right away. I don't want to miss any of that course.
2: If we don't catch him, the training program might as well be suspended. According to that last report from Major Robertson, Vanek got away with most of the reactor cells, the heart of the whole device.
3: Space Control Terra calling Commander Corey aboard Terra 5. Space Control Terra to Commander Corey.
2: Corey here. Go ahead, Space Control.
3: Commander, Space Patrol ship T-523 reports an unidentified private cruiser heading for the planetoid belt. Patrol ship gave chase, but the cruiser got away.
2: Do you have the vector for the cruiser?
3: An approximate one, sir. 23 degrees, Sun-Mars orientation, 300,000 DUs outside the Mars orbit.
2: He's way off the Jupiter lanes. Space Control, inform Major Robertson. Now proceed toward the planetoid belt in Sector J. Corey out. So Vanek isn't going to Jupiter.
1: Well, he can't hide out in the planetoids very long. They're just chunks of rock with no atmosphere and no food.
2: How about all the prospectors who live in the planetoids?
1: Well, even they have to make trips to the nearest planet 2 or 3 times a year for supplies. Vanek is probably just trying to throw off pursuit.
2: Yeah, we'll see.

0: Just a minute. Cut your rockets. I'm coming. I'm coming.
1: Well, Juro, welcome to Planetoid 94.
2: Here, Barrett, take some of this stuff. And let's get out of this airlock.
1: My, you have got a load, haven't you? Here, I'll give you a hand.
2: Just set it down and close that inner door.
1: Sure. Oh, you get out of that space suit, and I'll give you some nice hot Venus coffee. Well, this business of being a space patrol agent must be tiring.
2: It is. I got to blast off again right away. But I will have some coffee.
1: See, that's real interesting-looking equipment there, Juro.
2: A special secret lock for the outer hatch to your cave.
1: A lock? Why, Juro, I never had a lock on the place at all. Till you started coming and storing your space patrol stuff here. In fact, last time I went out, I nearly forgot the key.
2: Well, with all this secret space patrol equipment here, it's got to be locked up. Suppose some enemy of the space patrol tried to steal it.
1: Couldn't have that happen, of course.
2: And with this new lock, you don't need any key. You just think of a certain image, and the outer door opens.
1: I do what? Think of an image?
2: Yes, an image that only you and I know.
1: That's too steep for old Frogbear.
2: Not only that, but I got some special weapons I'm going to install on the rocks. All around your cave. They work on the same principle.
1: Weapons? What in the name of Purple Comets do I need weapons for?
2: Why, in case space bandits try to steal the space patrol equipment, I'll install a view scope outside. And if anybody lands on this planetoid, we just think of this certain image and the controlled weapons fire at the criminals.
1: You talk like you plan to stay here, Juro.
2: I will, after I get back from my next mission. But I'm going to install these weapons and the secret lock before I blast off.
1: This image business, that's worse than a key. Suppose I forget what the image is.
2: It's a good point. It ought to be something you couldn't forget. I got it. Your face.
1: Huh?
2: Just think of your own face. Think real hard, and the outer airlock door will open. I'll set up the image reactor right now and show you how it works.
3: Juro Vanek must be in another part of the planetoid belt, sir. All we've seen in the viewscope are those chunks of rock, hundreds of them.
4: Happy, look at the viewscope to starboard.
3: A spaceship. It was hidden by that planetoid.
4: He must have seen us. He swerved toward Jupiter.
3: Hey, he's really kicked down the power.
4: Let's get him, Happy.
3: We're gaining on him, sir.
4: He'll crash into one of those planetoids if he isn't careful.
3: Yeah, or we will. Hey, he's gonna... Wow, that was close. Did you see him veer away just in time?
4: Yes.
3: I'll say this for him. He's some pilot. Hey, where'd he go?
4: He changed vector again. He's trying to keep a planetoid between him and us.
3: I can't locate him, sir. We've lost him. Hey, what was that?
4: The rear view scope. Look, Hap.
3: There he is. He circled around behind us. He's on our tail.
4: He's firing cosmic torpedoes.
3: Yeah, now we'll have to use evasive action.
4: Brace yourself, Happy.
3: That ought to throw him off. Wow, that was closer than ever. Vanek's nearly as quick as lightning at those controls.
4: He is, Happy. Vanek's ship is equipped with an image reactor. Unless a miracle happens, his next shot will blast us to bits.
5: We'll return to Space Patrol in just a moment. Say, gang, here's big news. Big news. Remember that picture of Saturn, the one Commander Corey told Cadet Happy to look at? Remember what took place after Hap looked at it? Hap thought he saw the planet Saturn in the sky. Well, gang, how would you like to have some magic pictures that work just like that? Here's where you'll find them. Inside the new Rice Chex and Wheat Chex packages. 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These and 20 other fascinating pictures appear on the magic space pictures. You'll want all 24. Here's how they work. You stare at the mysterious picture. What is it? Who is it? You can't tell for sure. Not till you look at the sky or at a wall. That's when the magic goes to work. floating in space is a giant picture that looks like a real rocket or a real planet. 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So gang, hurry. 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And now back to Space Patrol and the magic space pictures. Space Patrol scientists have developed a spaceship control device that reacts directly to the pilot's thought commands. Juro Vanek, a disloyal Space Patrol technician, has stolen several of these image reactor units and hidden them in a prospector's cave on a small planetoid. The prospector, Trog Barrett, innocently believes he is assisting an honest Space Patrol agent. Buzz and Happy suddenly came upon Vanek's ship in the planetoid belt and gave chase. But Vanek, with his image reactor control, executed a series of rapid maneuvers that enabled him to attack Buzz and Happy from the rear with cosmic torpedoes.
4: He's laying those torpedoes closer every time he fires.
3: It's like he knows what we're going to do before we do it.
4: Stand by to fire rear torpedoes.
3: Standing by, sir.
4: We can't use automatic aim and fire because these planetoids will confuse the selector. Fire when you get him in your sights.
3: I missed him a mile. He swerved just as I fired.
4: He certainly didn't miss us by much.
3: I'll try again, sir.
4: Hap, you can hit a big target easier than a small one. This time, aim at one of those planetoids just when Vanek passes near it.
3: I get it, sir. What an idea.
4: I'll hold the ship steady for a few seconds. It'll make us an easy target, but you'll have a chance to aim.
3: Vanek's moving toward one now, sir. Here goes.
4: Nice going, Hap.
3: At least I hit the planetoid.
4: You got Vanek's ship with some of the planetoid fragments. He's in trouble. Good shooting, Hap.
3: It was just luck, sir.
4: We'll circle back and pick him up. There's a chance he's alive. I'll board his ship. Get my spacesuit while I join airlocks.

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1: Go ahead, Happy.
0: Are you all right, sir?
1: I'm just entering Vanek's ship now. No sign of him so far. He's got an image reactor control all right, both on his rockets and torpedo fire control.
0: Yeah, the way he handled his ship, he must have been giving himself private lessons.
1: It looks like he got away.
0: Got away? Where could he have gone?
1: He probably jumped out in his spacesuit right after his ship was hit.
0: Gee, he could be hundreds of DUs from here by now.
1: I'm coming back, Happy. Notify Space Patrol Jupiter to pick up this wreck. We'll search for Vanek.
2: Barrett on planetoid 94. Vanek to
3: Barrett. Hello, Giro. There's nobody on planetoid 94. I'm not there.
2: Barrett, is this Truck Barrett?
3: Yep, who'd you think it was?
2: Barrett, listen, I'm in trouble. You've got to help me.
3: In trouble? What happened?
2: I'm in a spacesuit, adrift in the planetoid belt.
3: Now, what in the name of Jupiter's moons are you doing out there?
2: Don't ask questions, just listen. I was attacked by space bandits. They went after my ship and it was damaged. They don't know I got away. You got to find me and pick me up before they come back.
3: Space bandits? In the planetoid belt?
2: Yes, yes. Where are you?
3: In my ship. I'm heading for planetoid 867. I'll pick you up, Gerald.
2: Hurry, please. Here are my coordinates as closely as I can give them. I'm approximately at...
3: Just a second. I'll be with you. Here, let me help you open that helmet face piece here. There you are, Joe.
4: Get back to the control, Strug. Let's get away from here quickly.
3: Oh, sure, sure.
4: Oh, thanks for picking me up.
3: Oh, that's all right. After all, it's the only neighborly thing to do. You all right, Joe?
4: Yeah, I'm okay. Now, let's see. You better take me to Mars.
3: To Mars?
4: Yeah, I'm going to have to pick up another ship and some special supplies. Then I'll come back to planetoid 94.
3: Well, I was going prospecting, but I guess the space patrol comes first.
4: I admire your attitude, Barrett. Drop me off at Lowell City, and then you can go prospecting. Remember one thing, though.
3: Yeah?
4: If anyone contacts you, remember you haven't seen me or my ship. Now get me to Mars as quickly as you can.

0: Juro really disappeared. I'll swear we've covered every cubic yard of space he could possibly be in.
1: We must have miscalculated, Happy. Happy, look at that planetoid.
0: Hey, there's a spaceship there.
1: I'll head for it. You turn up the viewscope sensitivity control.
0: Yes, sir. There's a man in a spacesuit near the ship, sir. See? Crawling up that hump of rock.
1: Judging by the type of ship, he may be a prospector. When we land, we'll get the man aboard ship and see what we can find out.

0: How do you do? As you probably know, we're space patrolmen. I'm Commander Corey.
1: Oh, I'm glad to know you, Commander. I'm Trog Barrett.
0: May I ask what you're doing on this planetoid?
1: Oh, doing a little prospecting. Thought I detected a deposit of ellurium over there. Anything wrong in that?
0: Not a thing. Have you seen any other spaceships in this area recently?
1: No, I haven't. I don't have much company in the planetoid belt, you know.
0: You haven't seen anyone at all or picked up any signals from anyone?
1: No, Commander.
0: I see. Where do you live, Barrett?
1: On Planetoid 94. We got me a cozy cave with my own air supply equipment.
0: I see. Oh, thanks, Barrett. It won't keep you from your work any longer, but if you sight any ships, notify Space Patrol Mars or Jupiter, will you?
1: Oh, you bet, Commander. It'd be nice chatting with you.
0: I hope you'll find that ellurium.
1: All right. Thanks. So long.
0: Close the inner hatch, Happy.
2: Yes, sir. Commander, did you see what I saw?
0: The back of a spacesuit?
2: Yes, sir.
0: It's a fairly recent Space Patrol issue with the insignia almost rubbed out.
2: Well, what would a prospector be doing with Space Patrol equipment?
0: He might have stolen it. Still, he seems to be an honest old fellow. Let's blast off. We'll check on Barrett by spacophone with both Mars and Jupiter Space Patrol headquarters. And if we find anything suspicious, he can pay a surprise visit to Planetoid 94.
2: Everything's in good shape back aft, Commander. I made a thorough instrument check on the power and air control.
0: Good. I just got a report from Mars headquarters on Barrett. He's got a clean record, but early this morning, his ship landed at Lowell City Spaceport. A man got out, and then Barrett blasted off again.
2: But he told us he hadn't seen anybody.
0: I'd like to know who that man was that Barrett dropped off on Mars. We're going to circle back to Planetoid 94 and find the answer to that question.

0: Howdy, Joe. Oh, what a trip I've had. When did you get back from Mars?
1: A couple of hours ago.
0: Hey, that's a dandy new ship you got.
1: Barrett, what are you doing in that spacesuit?
0: Why, I had to put it on to get to the cave from a ship, you know that.
1: But that's my suit, the one I was wearing when you picked me up in space.
0: Oh, so it is. Same size as mine. Oh, almost forgot. Some Space Patrol fellows landed on number 867 and asked me some questions.
1: What?
0: Oh, well, I didn't tell them anything. I said I hadn't seen anybody or any ships. You'd have been proud of me, Gerald.
1: What did they want to know?
0: Oh, what I was doing. So I told them prospecting. Then when I told them I hadn't seen anybody, they blasted off. Real nice fellas. Commander Corey was the one I talked to.
1: Corey! And he saw you in that spacesuit.
0: Why, sure. What's wrong with...
1: Blundering fool.
0: Juro, what are you getting all upset about here?
1: Get out of the way. Let me turn on the fuse scope.
0: Now, look, Juro, this is my home. I don't like being pushed around, even by my friends.
1: Get away and shut up. Look at that. A spaceship. And it's headed for a landing right near the cave. See what you've done?
0: Well, I haven't done anything. I don't see what you're so steamed up about.
1: You don't, eh? That's Commander Corey. You let him here, you bungling old fool.
0: Now, you see, he's your commander. You can explain I was helping you to...
1: Shut up! Just wait till Corey gets out of that ship. I'll fix him. I'll blast him off that planetoid.
0: Juro, what are you talking about?
1: Those weapons I rigged to cover the cave entrance from every angle.
0: Why, you're no space patrolman.
1: You learn fast, Barrett. Get your hands off of me.
0: You're not going to harm the commander. I won't let you.
1: I said let go. Now, keep out of my way. After I get Corey, I'll finish with you. And don't try anything else if you value yourself at all.
2: Have your ray gun ready, Hap. I'll see if I can open the cave airlock.
3: Yes, sir.
2: Hey, where did that come from?
4: Someone's firing at us.
2: Hey, that one came from the other direction.
4: Quickly, run for the cave.
2: Getting closer. One chunk of rock nearly hit me.
4: The airlock won't open. Whoever's controlling those weapons can keep on firing till they get us. We've no protection out here.
2: We're trapped.
4: Hap, there's an image reactor unit here.
2: Then Juro Vanek's inside.
4: Yes, watching us through a viewscope.
2: If we only knew what image would unlock this hatch.
4: He's got us bracketed now, Hap. If we don't get in the cave, the next one will get us sure.
5: Think of me. Think of me.
2: Who's that?
4: Someone's on our suit, space upon frequency.
5: This is Trog Barrett. Think of me.
2: What's he talking about? Hey, Barrett, what do you mean?
4: Happy, he's telling us how to open the airlock. Think of what Barrett looks like. Think hard.
2: Oh, gee, I only saw him once. I don't remember, except that he had a beard.
4: Let me in front of that reactor, Happy. Let's see. Gray beard, blue eyes, space tan face.
2: Commander, it worked. The airlock's open.
4: Get in quickly. Close it behind you. Hurry.
2: Close.
4: Through the inner door.
1: I got them, Barrett. They were right in the line of fire when I...
6: Corey. That's right, Vanek. Drop that ray gun.
1: Stand back, Corey.
7: Hey, nice going, Commander.
6: Vanek, you don't seem to do so well when you have to depend on your own reactions. All right, get up.
0: Commander, you made it.
6: Yes, Barrett, thanks to you.
0: I tried to stop him from firing at you.
6: Thanks, Barrett. We'll take care of you from now on, Vanek. Get up.
1: Okay. How did you get into a cave, Corey?
6: Barrett spacophoned us the right image to use.
1: You worked the image reactor after seeing Barrett only once?
6: That's right, Vanek. I wouldn't expect you to know this, but a person can get in most anywhere with an honest face.
7: That's my commander.
8: An action preview of next week's exciting Space Patrol adventure in just a moment. But first...
7: Commander, look at how fast that boy is running.
6: Hap, that's the fastest running I ever saw.
8: That boy's running to the grocery store, Commander. He just heard the big news.
7: You mean the big news that rice checks and wheat checks now have a brand new package with a big picture of the commander and me on the front?
8: Yes, sir. 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
8: Just bring home the new packages of rice checks and wheat checks, with Buzz Corey or Cadet Happy on the front, and the magic space pictures inside. 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
7: Hey, what was that?
6: Explosion. 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
7: We're sealed in.
6: 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Our tunnel car is going to crash right into the debris.
8: Be sure to be with us next Saturday for the exciting story, The Caverns of Venus, when Wheat Checks, Rice Checks, and Good Hot Ralston again bring you Space Patrol! Space Patrol, an original Mike Moser production starring Ed Kemmer as Commander Corey and Lynn Osborne as Cadet Happy, was written by Lou Houston and directed by Larry Robertson. Other players were Norman Jolly and Bela Kovac. Dick Tufeld speaking. Now, don't forget to tune in next Saturday and every Saturday when Wheat Checks, Rice Checks, and Good Hot Ralston again present the new exciting Space Patrol! 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Mothers, an invitation from your grocer. 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Canned cling peaches from California. Creamy cottage cheese served with rye crisp. Mmm. Space Patrol came to you transcribed from Hollywood. 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
0: It's National Wheaties Week. Yep, time to try Wheaties. If you haven't had any for a while, try them now. If you've been eating them right along, have an extra bowl full for me. How about that? You know, I've been talking about Wheaties all summer, saying, see how Wheaties at 7 can help at 11. Well, by golly, they can. I get up to Wheaties, bananas on mine, thanks, and I honestly feel as if I had more pep all morning. And why not you? This is National Wheaties Week. Time for you to have some Wheaties. Breakfast of champions. Oh, go ahead. Have some. It's National Wheaties Week.

0: Dimension X. In the South Pacific, night comes on rapidly. The sun dips below the flat horizon. The sea is crimson for a moment, and then night falls. But on Tahani Atoll, giant arc lights turn night into day. Across the waters of the lagoon within the barrier reef, launches and tugs skitter back and forth, while on the curving half-moon of the island, army trucks and jeeps scuttle down the rough roads bulldozed by the sea bees just 6 weeks ago. A low Quonset hut stands near the beach, surrounded by tangled wire. This is the preliminary command post, and inside is General Frank Gaydosh, field director of the test. Operation Destruction.
1: Well, everything on schedule, General Gaydosh. Radiological survey is complete. Instruments placement checked.
2: Get me Navy and tell them HR is as ordered. Send a periodic time check to Air Force and Ewentok and observation control on the Missouri.
1: Yes, sir.
2: I want a complete roster check on all personnel before HR. That test bomb is going off at 10 o'clock tomorrow morning. Even if there's a whole battalion stranded on the target vessels. You see that everybody's clear.
1: Yes, sir. Nate Cohen wants to see you.
2: Who the devil is he?
1: AP man. He's been selected by the press radio pool to interview you.
2: I haven't got time. Tell him to speak to Major Breedenberg. He's the PRO.
1: Well, I think perhaps you'd better see him, sir. The directive on public relations from Washington was very clear.
2: Now, what blazes am I supposed to run a bomb test and play mother hen to a bunch of reporters?
1: Washington, sir?
2: All right. Bring him in. Relly.
3: Yes, sir?
2: Have me some black coffee.
3: Yes, sir.
1: This is Mr. Cohen, General Gaydosh.
4: How do you do, General?
2: Lousy, as a matter of fact.
4: Is that an official statement?
2: No. And run some of that world is at the crossroads baloney.
4: I wrote that yesterday. General, what effect do you think the new bomb will have in the world situation?
2: I can't tell you that, even if I knew. My job is to set the blaster thing off, see that nobody gets hurt, and collect the data.
1: Can I speak with you for a moment, sir?
2: Later, Alan. Go ahead, Cohen.
4: Can you release anything on the scientific principles involved?
2: I don't even understand them myself. Wait a minute. Dr. Muller.
5: Yes?
2: Come over here a moment, will you? Come on, this is Dr. Fred Muller.
4: How do you do?
2: Civilian scientific director. He's the only one who knows what's inside that warhead.
6: How do you do, Mr. Cohen?
4: How about a statement, Doctor?
6: Well, I'm afraid all I'm allowed to say is that the bomb is new. It's extremely powerful. And off the record, it's very tricky and dangerous.
4: Well, what'll happen if it goes off prematurely?
6: I don't think we have to worry about that. In fact, we wouldn't even know about it, if you'll excuse me now.
4: How about the natives?
2: What about them?
4: They're going to be evacuated from the island?
2: They already have been.
1: General Gaydosh.
4: I saw the Tahani chief outside when I came in. The whole tribe's out there squatting down at the motor pool having a conference.
2: What? Alan.
1: I've been trying to tell you, sir, the Tahani are still on the island.
2: What? The LCTs are ready, aren't they?
1: Yes, sir, but they won't go. They refuse.
2: The scheduled call for their evacuation to Milani 3 hours ago.
1: I realize that, sir, but I hoped we could still get them off without violence.
2: Look, Alan, they're either on the island or off. Wait a minute. Cohen, that's all.
4: What are you going to do about the natives, General?
2: I'll issue a statement later.
4: You're going to force them?
2: Go on, out. I haven't got time.
4: All right, General. Thanks. Thanks a lot.
2: All right, Alan, let's have it.
1: Well, sir, the Tahani have been kicking up a fuss all along.
2: They won't leave. They won't? Do they know what's going to happen to the island? Do they know we're going to blow it higher than a kite?
1: I told the chief, and he just said they won't go.
2: They'll go, all right, if I have to... Get him in here.
1: Chief?
2: And the lieutenant who interprets.
7: Yes, sir.
2: How do you like that, Dr. Muller? I haven't got enough trouble.
6: I feel rather sorry for the Tahani. It can't make much sense to them. We arrive and tell them they've got to get out.
2: I appreciate your finer feelings, Muller. But I can't let 100 half-naked Kanakas hold up the bomb test.
6: But they're not Kanakas, General. Captain Cook discovered the island in 1788.
2: What's the difference?
8: Lieutenant Gilbert reporting, sir.
9: Noah.
2: I haven't got time for ceremony, Gilbert. Tell the chief he and his tribe have to get off the island. We're providing homes for the Mamalani.
10: Maruru te upa. Tau tiari iti mailani.
9: Hey, maruru awai.
2: Translate, Gilbert.
10: The chief says,
9: Yai,
10: you do not understand.
9: Apea.
10: Mailani is a bad island. My people have lived on the honey from the time that our ancestors were cast away on the island. The spirits of our ancestors are buried in the earth. Our fathers are buried here. Our fathers' fathers...
2: If he thinks I'm going to move his graveyard, he's crazy.
10: In our ancestors' time, the Tahani came in a great bird canoe. We were cast away.

0: way on this island. We have made it our home. What right have you now to carry us over the sea to a strange land where we would die weeping for our homes? We will not go.
1: By the water of Babylon, there we sat down and we wept when we remembered Zion.
2: Thank you. Thank you, Dr. Muller. You're a great help. Gilbert.
0: Yes, sir?
2: Tell him I have no choice. He's got till midnight to get his tribe on board those LCTs peacefully, or I'll have the Marine detachment carry them on board.
3: Te mauma te watu.
1: Isn't that rather harsh, General? After all, justice is on their side. We're preparing to blow up their island, and we haven't asked them about it.
2: Dr. Muller, you will kindly confine yourself to the scientific aspects of this operation. I'll take care of administrative matters.
1: Well, if you could explain to them what is at stake here.
2: Any further explaining I've got to do, I'll do with the Marine detachment. I'm not going to hold up my schedule to coddle 100 barefoot natives. Well, Gilbert?
0: I told him so.
2: All right, get him out of here. I've heard enough. What the devil is that?
0: That's some kind of a curse, sir. I can catch some of it. The island will remember the tears of its children and punish the invaders. The great destroyer will not destroy, and the evil man who is the chief will travel far through the blackness of night, even as the children of the island end, so will he.
2: All right, Gilbert, take him away.
0: Yes, sir.
2: Colonel Allen, get a detail from the Marine detachment with tear gas and small arms down to the motor pool. 1 hour, have those natives on that transport, and I don't care how they do it. Is that my coffee, Varelli?
4: Yes, sir.
1: They must know about the bomb. The great destroyer will not destroy.
2: You worried about that curse?
1: Well, I should think you might be. He threatened you personally. If I were you, I'd carry a pistol till they got off the island. The chief looked as if he'd cheerfully strangle you with his bare hands.
2: I'm supposed to end the way they do, huh? What's that?
1: Oh, probably the Tahani saying goodbye to their island. I think I'll go down to the motor pool.
2: Well, stay out of the way and get back here in an hour. Very well. We've got to have this wrapped up and headquarters moved out to the Missouri by dawn.

0: AV and instrument room checking in, sir.
1: That's the last. Have the Missouri take over control in Central Night, Chief.
0: Yes, sir.
1: Are the LCTs there standing by for those natives?
0: Yes, sir. They're on the beach.
2: The bomb unit is assembled in place, General.
1: 2330. Right on the nose. Robin, start evacuation procedure.
2: The Tahani have stopped.
1: Allen's probably moving them out to the beach. Check in with Navy and Air Force, Raleigh.
0: Yes, sir.
1: What's that?
2: It's coming from the beach.
1: Tahani making trouble. Come on. You, Gilbert, what is it?
3: Yes, sir. Colonel Allen ordered the Marines in, sir.
1: What happened? What happened, man?
3: The natives. They just got up and started marching.
1: Did they embark?
3: Oh, you don't understand, sir. They marched up the cliff and right off into the lagoon.
1: What?
3: All of them. The women and the kids, too. They didn't even try to swim, sir.
1: What were you doing all this time? Just standing around with your thumb in your mouth? Where was the Marine detachment?
3: We couldn't stop them, sir. They just walked over the cliff. They didn't even scream, not even the kids. We sent the crash boats out, but we couldn't get any of them out.
1: Crazy idiots. Were any of the reporters there?
3: Cohen and a life photographer.
1: Get his film and hold it till I release it.
2: What are you going to do, General? Postpone HR?
1: It's too late for that now. Calling HR off isn't going to bring the natives back.
2: But 100 men, women, and children just walking into the water, it's horrible.
1: Look, I'm not happy about it either, but there's nothing we can do now. I gave them a chance to get off. They didn't want to take it. That's their hard luck, not mine.
2: I hope you're right.
1: What do you mean by that?
2: Well, I was just thinking about the curse the chief put on you. Even as the children of the island end, so will he. That's what he said to you, General.
1: I heard him.
0: Keep waiting, General.
2: The great destroyer will not destroy. That must mean the bomb.
1: Don't worry, Dr. Muller. It'll take more than a mumbo-jumbo curse from a native witch doctor to stop this operation. At 8 hours, that bomb goes off.

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0: It is H minus 1 minute, H minus one.
6: Take a good look at that island on the screen, Muller. When you throw that key, it just won't be there anymore. Nothing but an atom mushroom over the lagoon.
7: It's quite a funeral pyre for the Tahani.
2: Stubborn idiots. In a way, it serves them right, Muller. It can't get in the way of progress.
7: Progress? I wonder if it is, General.
0: It's H minus 30 seconds. H hour minus 30, 29, 28, 27, 26.
7: The Great Destroyer. That's what he called the bomb.
2: Hold it, Muller. Allen, report.
1: All checked in. Camera's running.
2: Sound fire warning. Stand by for firing. Ready, Muller?
1: Ready.

0: General, it didn't go off.
1: Relly.
0: The bomb didn't go off.
1: Relly, signal and stand by. Condition red. Allen, check readings. Muller, what's wrong? What happened?
0: I don't know. The bomb didn't go off.
1: What do you mean? Why didn't it go off?
0: I don't know, except for one thing. The Tahani chief said the great destroyer would not destroy. It didn't, General. The bomb didn't go off.

0: Dimension X will continue in just a moment. It's National Wheaties Week. And from behind the scene in the radio studio, here comes one of Hollywood's foremost radio producers, Mr. Joe Parker, stepping out of the control room to help celebrate National Wheaties Week. Mr. Parker puts on radio programs, and he's a visitor to Dimension X tonight. His regular program for Wheaties is Sarah's Private Caper. Joe's a regular guy. He sits there in the glass cage called the control room, running his show. But right now, here he is at the microphone to say his say about Wheaties. Ready, Joe?
1: Thanks, Frank. You know, folks, I sit there in the glass cage, as Frank calls it, and I have to stop my programs long enough for him to talk about Wheaties. But you know, I don't mind. I kind of like this talk about Wheaties and milk and fruit. That's a lot of good eating. And I like the idea of celebrating National Wheaties Week, too. You know, we enjoy putting radio programs on for your entertainment, and we'd enjoy knowing that, well, that you're going to try Wheaties because of us. I hope you'll get Wheaties tomorrow and have some. The whole family. Matter of fact, I think I'll join you.
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0: about it, General? What happened? You got a statement?
1: Nothing you can use, Cone. Not until we find out what went wrong. I'll let you come aboard this ship.
0: Yeah, I walked on. You don't know why the bomb failed,
1: right? It didn't fail. Just didn't go off.
0: Say, what's that tank thing on deck, General?
1: Undersea salvage unit Mark IV. They call it an undersea crawler.
0: Well, somebody going down?
1: That bomb is down there in the lagoon somewhere. Could go off at any second. Somebody has to go down, find it, and disarm it.
0: Yeah, that's a lovely job. Who's elected?
1: I am. Dr. Muller. He's the only one who knows how to dismantle it.
2: The crawler's ready, General.
1: All right, come on, Muller.
3: I'm ready.
1: Well, and as soon as we hit shallow water, get those gates open. We'll pull the crawler out, then you get away in a hurry. That bomb goes off while we're working on it. I don't want any casualties.
2: Yes, sir.
1: Inside, Muller.
2: All right.
4: I'm in.
1: Remember, get this LCT out of the lagoon in a hurry. You got that, Allen? You take your orders from Admiral Yancey.
2: Yes, sir. And good luck.
1: Closing the hatch. Get the sonar and Geiger counter warmed up, Muller.
5: Right. I was just thinking of something, General. That curse, part of it came true. The bomb didn't go off.
1: Well?
5: The second part of that curse was that you were then where they ended, and that was at the bottom of the lagoon.
1: What are you trying to do, Muller?
5: Nothing. I was just thinking this crawler is going to take us right down there where the Tahani died.
1: I'm not worried about a handful of dead natives, Muller. I'm worried about that bomb. Okay, they're opening the gate. Let's go.

0: USU 4 to control. Depth 50 feet, bottom sandy. Grabbing off sharp. Anything on sonar, Muller?
1: A school of fish.
0: Ever been down to crawler before?
1: Only in the tank at New London. I think I've got a Geiger reading dead ahead. Hang on, we're going up over the reef. It must be the bomb, all right. The Geiger count is clucking like a brood hen.
0: Keep an eye on the front vision plate. If you run over the bomb, we're liable to set it off.
1: I think I'm getting something on sonar. Left of point.
0: USU-4 to control. Over. USU-4 to control. Over.
1: That's a fine note.
0: Radio's out.
1: Dead ahead. It looks too large to be the bomb.
0: Can't see much in the forward vision, Brett. Wait a minute. That's part of the reef ahead.
1: Well, that's where the Geiger reading indicated. The bomb must have settled in a hole in the reef.
0: Have to go after it in diving suits. Suits are in the locker. Let's get this over with. Less time I spend down here waiting for that bomb to blow, the better I like it. Ready, Muller? Grab your helmet.
2: You getting me all right on your headset?
3: Okay, I'm going to fill the lock. There goes the outer door. Let's go.
2: This isn't like that diving tank in New London.
3: Look out for that car. Cut you to ribbons.
2: There's an opening of some sort there.
3: Where'd I get the light up? See if you can get a Geiger reading out of that opening.
2: Over there. It's down there, all right.
3: Careful. I'll drop down first.
2: See anything down there?
3: Muller, get down here fast.
2: What is it? You find something?
3: The bottom of this hole. It's metal on the sides.
2: But it's the coral reef.
3: Look. Well, the joints. There's a hull plate of some kind. And
2: look out above us.
3: It's closing. Grab it.
2: It's too late.
3: A little hatch. Just lit over the top.
2: This is impossible. What's going on?
3: It's like an airlock.
2: Water's being pumped out. General, do you realize what this means?
3: I'm not sure. There's an inner door opening. Careful.
2: It's a passageway. What do we do now?
3: There isn't much to do. We can take off our helmets, though. Dial shows good air.
2: Yeah.
4: All right. Come on. What is this? Undersea fort? What's it doing here? What does it mean?
5: Whatever it is, our bomb must be down here.
4: Wait. There's someone there. I can't see. There's a shadow. Who is it? Who's that?
6: Ma'anua, Dr. Muller. Welcome to our ship. We have been waiting for you.
4: General, it can't be. Do you see? It's...

0: How long has the undersea crawler been down, Varelli?
1: 4 hours, sir. 2 since we lost contact.
0: Well, keep trying.
1: Yes, sir.
0: I've given them enough time. I'm going to send another crawler down.
2: What do you figure happened to them, Colonel?
0: Well, there are a lot of things. Hey, how did you get in here?
2: I walked in. So when are you going to release this, Colonel? It's the biggest story since the election. The bomb of Dud, Dr. Muller, General Gadosh dead.
0: They're not dead. At least we don't know they are. As long as the bomb doesn't go off, there's still a chance it's over.
3: The bomb. Morelli, condition red. Gilbert, radiation control into action.
4: Yes, sir.
3: Get the hot squad into Tejani Lagoon as soon as it's cleared. And get me a PT board with radiation screens.
2: What is it, Colonel? What happened?
3: The bomb must have blown.
2: What about Muller, the general?
3: If they were down in that lagoon, you guess.

0: 75 and steady.
1: I'll take her in as close to the beach as you can.
2: Steady as she goes.
3: Is there any danger of more explosions?
1: No, when she goes, she goes.
0: Radiation 82.
1: The danger is radioactivity. Our shields aren't much good, but we've got to pick up the recording instruments as soon after the blast as possible.
0: Radiation 93.5.
1: Well, that's still safe. Hey, Cohen, is that something on the beach there?
3: Oh, yeah, it looks like a body. Maybe you blew one of the Tahani back out of the lagoon.
1: No, it's moving. Gilbert, glasses.
4: Yes, sir.
1: It's a man, all right.
2: Head into the beach.
4: Aye, aye, sir. Who is it, Colonel?
1: I can't tell, but he's in a diving suit. It's either Muller or General Gaydosh.
5: No radiation burns, superficial bruises, mild shock. He'll be all right, Colonel.
1: Can he talk?
5: For a while. I'm going to give him a sedative shortly.
1: Muller, what happened? How did the bomb go off?
6: It didn't.
3: He's still out of his head.
1: Quiet, Cohen, quiet. Go on, Dr. Muller. What did you find?
6: A ship. A giant metal ship. There under the lagoon.
1: A submarine?
6: No. It was a spaceship. Camouflaged right next to the reef.
1: What?
6: When we went inside, we found the Tahani chief and all the tribe alive.
1: What are you saying?
3: Well, they drowned in the lagoon. I saw them.
6: No, they didn't commit suicide as we thought. They just dived underwater into the rocket.
1: A rocket? Built by Polynesian savages?
6: But they're not savages. They're castaways. They're from another planet. Don't you understand? Their spaceship was wrecked here 400 years ago. They've been waiting ever since for a chance to go home.
1: This boy's out of his mind. You better put him under the sedative, Doctor.
6: It's true. They'd exhausted their fuel. They couldn't find anything here on Earth to replace it until we developed atomic power.
3: Atomic power? You mean they stole our bomb?
6: They made me dismantle it for them at the point of a gun. And then just before they blasted off, they let me go.
1: But what about the general?
6: You mean
1: they killed him?
6: You don't understand. I said I dismantled that bomb at the point of a gun. It was General Gaydosh who was holding it.
1: What's that?
6: Yes, he was one of them, one of their spies, sent out to bring back the rocket fuel they needed. And now, after 400 years, the castaways are going home.

0: Tonight, Dimension X has transcribed The Castaways, written by Ernest Canoy from an original story by Ernest Canoy and George Lefferts. Featured in the cast were Santos Ortega as General Gaydosh, Greg Morton as Dr. Muller, your narrator, Norman Rose, music by Albert Berman, engineer Bill Chambers. Dimension X is produced by Van Woodward and directed tonight by Jack Cuney. In a moment, we'll tell you about next week's show. And now, here is your Wheaties man, Frank Martin.
1: It's National Wheaties Week. 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And if everybody goes out and buys Wheaties tomorrow, then the whole doggone country is going to be celebrating National Wheaties Week in the proper manner. And it's a real nice celebration, too. Pour out those golden flakes, pour on the milk, put on the fruit, and you'll be eating good to be feeling good. 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
1: And this is the Wheaties man, Frank Martin, inviting you to listen also on Saturday, that's tomorrow night, to Joel McRae in Tales of the Texas Rangers on the Wheaties Big Parade. 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
13: 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Enter if you dare, and let the nightmares begin.

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The Devil's Number.

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0: I be today? Yes, sir, 103-year-old. Well, Satan, me and you plan to spin these folks a pretty little yarn tonight. That's right, Satan. In this merry month of May, the 13th falls on a Friday. And everyone had better keep their fingers crossed, 'cause Friday the 13th is 2 unlucky days rolled into one. You said it, Satan. The only persons who ain't got nothing to fear on Friday the 13th is them whose birthday it is. Anything they do then'll be tended by good fortune. And now, in honor of this joyful time that's coming, we got a little tale to tell when you douse out all your lights. That's it. That's it. Make it nice and dark and cheerful when you hears our bedtime stories. Now draw up to the fire and gaze into the embers. Gaze into them deep, and soon you'll see the dining room of a fine old house in England. And there on the 13th evening of May begins our yarn about the devil's number. The devil's number!
1: Can I have Peters serve you with another glass of port, Mrs. Oliver?
2: Oh, no, thank you. After this wonderful dinner, I shan't be able to eat or drink another thing until, well, at least until breakfast tomorrow.
1: Oh, come now, you must have coffee and a liqueur, even though you Americans aren't usually very complimentary about our British coffee.
3: After that accusation, dear, you'll have to accept.
2: All right. A demi-tasse and a little, very little crème de menthe.
3: I'll have brandy.
1: And so will I. The service in the East Room, Peters, will be more comfortable in there.
4: Yes, sir.
1: Permit me to lead the way, Mrs. Oliver.
2: Certainly. Oh, what a wonderful big place you have here, Mr. Rockwell. Harry, don't you wish that our home had so many rooms we'd have to designate them by points of the compass?
3: I'm not so sure that I do when I think of Mr. Rockwell's yearly cost for upkeep.
1: Yes, that is a problem. Such a great one that over half of this manor's 80 rooms are never opened or cared for. When my original ancestor built the place in 1512, they had a very poor regard in those times for a 20th century descendant who'd have to bear its expense in depreciated currency. Well, here we are. I think perhaps if you take this chair, Mrs. Oliver, it's most comfortable.
2: Thanks. Well, this house was built in 1512, you say? My, that's over 400 years ago.
1: Yes, its lack of modern convenience is a test to that. A cigarette, Mrs. Oliver.
2: Thanks.
1: Harry?
3: No, I'll smoke one of my cigars, if you don't mind, Bill.
1: Oh, of course, please. You know, I'm offering you very poor hospitality in exchange for the jolly entertainment you afforded me at this time last year.
2: Poor hospitality. After that dinner?
1: Oh, anyone can feed his friends, but you fed me in such a delightfully original manner.
2: Original?
1: Don't you remember? Do you know, by a coincidence, today's day and date are precisely similar, except for the month.
3: By Jove, the first day you spent with us was Friday the 13th.
2: Why, you were at my anti-superstition party.
1: Yes, with 13 at table, and you compelled everyone to break a mirror.
3: And to spill salt.
1: Yes, and to enter the dining room, we had to walk under a ladder.
2: Of course, you were at that mad affair.
1: Yes, and I shall never forget it. I've gone about knocking on wood ever since, in order to avert all the bad luck you forced me to invite that evening. Well, I'm only joking about being superstitious, of course. Although, really, it's bread in my British bones.
4: Coffee and liquor, sir.
1: Oh, yes, yes, sir. Thank you. May I help you, Mrs. Oliver?
2: Thank you.
4: Mr. Oliver?
3: Thanks, Peters.
4: Will there be something else now, Mr. Rockwell?
1: No, not for the present, Peters. I'll ring if I want you.
4: Yes, sir.
3: Say, this brandy is wonderful, Bert.
1: It is rather good, isn't it?
3: Corking. So, you know, it's a darn funny thing that we should visit your place for the first time on Friday the 13th, as you first visited us. The coincidence never occurred to me until you just mentioned it.
1: Well, I thought of it when I drove you down from London.
3: If we hadn't been detained in Liverpool, we'd have begun our visit yesterday as we'd planned.
2: Oh, perhaps the hoodoos I made you tempt last year arranged the coincidence. Maybe they're going to pay us off for our mockery.
3: If that's the case, they'll have to work fast. It's nearly 9 o'clock and the day will soon be over.
1: Oh, I scarcely think the hoodoos will harm us after this long time. But perhaps we should light a bonfire to keep them at a distance.
2: Light a bonfire?
1: Yes. Evil spirits are afraid of fire. If you look out of that window, you will see several fires which my tenants have lighted for their protection.
2: Your tenants? You mean modern English farmers believe seriously in the ill fortune of this day?
1: Well, whether they believe seriously or not, they take no chances. Do you know the basis for its ill fame?
2: Why, because Friday was the day of the crucifixion.
1: Yes, when evil triumphed over good, the devil over God. 13, you know, is the devil's number, because he was the chief of each coven of witches and wizards, which always numbered 12. In addition, of course, to himself.
2: Oh, I never heard that before.
3: You've been holding out on us, Bert. We never dreamed you were an authority on folklore.
1: No, I'm not really. I'm just the merest dabbler. But it is rather an interesting subject, don't you think?
2: Most interesting, particularly for today.
1: Would you like to see a concrete example of the 13 superstition?
3: A concrete example?
1: Yes. Oh, but first of all, you've got to assure me that you're not at all squeamish.
2: Not I.
1: All right, you come this way. Peters.
5: Yes, sir?
1: Fetch me a lamp or a lantern, will you?
5: Yes, sir.
1: Now, I'm taking you to the unused portion of the house where there's no electricity, so we have to carry our own illumination. You're sure you won't mind looking at human bones, Mrs. Oliver?
2: Human bones?
1: Well, very old ones, you know. They've been in the house for nearly 3 centuries.
3: You keep bones in the house?
1: Well, you see, they belong to an ancestor of mine. He was such a wicked old chap, the church simply wouldn't permit his remains to be buried in consecrated ground, so we had to find a resting place for them somewhere. And anyhow, he wanted them to be here.
5: Here is a lantern, sir.
1: All right, thank you, Peter.
5: You're going to the old part, sir?
1: That's where we're headed.
5: Not toward the North Tower, sir?
1: Yes, we're going to the Crypt of Old Edic.
5: Oh, please don't go there tonight, sir. Not on this night, Mr. Rockwell.
1: Well, if the old wizard starts any trouble, Peters, we'll shout and let you know.
5: But Mr. Rockwell...
1: All right, that'll do. Come along, you two who wish to learn about superstition.
5: Mr. Rockwell, wait. What? Wait! Take this, sir.
1: Must I carry that prodigious weapon with me?
5: You've promised me you always will when you go in there, sir. Oh, please.
1: All right. Give it to me. I'll take it. Now, open the door.
5: Yes, sir.
1: Now, Mrs. Oliver, Harry, will you follow me now?
3: Give me a hand, dear. It's pretty dark in here.
2: Yes.
5: I'll leave the door open, sir, and stand here waiting if you need me.
1: All right, Peters.
3: Your butler doesn't approve of this expedition, apparently.
1: Oh, he doesn't like the North Tower. He doesn't like Old Edic either.
2: Why did he insist on you carrying that huge revolver?
1: Oh, he always does when I visit the old party. He has it loaded with dum-dum bullets, you know.
2: Dum-dum?
1: Yes, they're ordinary lead or steel-jacketed bullets, crisscrossed with a knife across the nose to make them spread on impact. We accused the Germans of using them during the war. They accused us. As a matter of fact, soldiers of all armies dum-dummed their ammunition. Someday I shall tell Peters that only silver bullets are of any use against ghosts.
2: Ghosts?
1: Or disciples of witchcraft.
3: What on earth are you taking us to see?
1: Merely some old bones. You know, just watch your steps here, will you? The floors aren't terribly sound round about here, and there's a lot of rubbish to fall over.
3: You're working up some sort of practical joke, Bert, leading us into this darkness.
1: Oh, no, I'm not really. Although I do owe your wife some retaliation for having made me walk under ladders and break mirrors. Will you just turn to the left here?
2: Oh, I've never been in such a spooky place.
3: No, nor I. These old halls beat any haunted castle I've ever read about in books.
2: The shadows cast upon those walls by Mr. Rockwell's bobbing lantern are giving me the shivers.
3: Yes, me too. You're getting your revenge for Judith's superstition party, Bert.
2: Harry, look there.
3: Good Lord!
1: Don't be alarmed. Merely an old rusty suit of armor.
2: Oh, I see that now.
3: Yeah, so do I, but for a moment I was sure it was a man. Say, Bert, tell us about this ancestor of yours whose bones we're going to see.
1: Just wait until we reach his resting place. The tale will be more effective then. Well, here we are. His remains are enclosed in that iron chest.
2: In the niche, in that wall?
1: Yes, I'll open his tiny coffin.
2: Oh!
1: Now, here you see all that is still earthly of Eric Rockwell, my many times great-grandfather, who was burnt at the stake by order of King James I for witchcraft.
2: Burned at the stake?
3: For witchcraft?
1: Yes. Members of the family bribed the official executioners and were allowed to reclaim these bones from the ashes. They sifted so diligently that only the bones of a single foot escaped their pious search. Otherwise, the skeleton of the old scoundrel lies intact within this iron box.
3: Why in the world do you keep them here?
1: Well, I've already explained that the church refused to allocate hallowed ground for his remains. And that Eric's bones were not consumed together with his flesh was considered extremely unfortunate at the time, for it was commonly believed that they'd enable him to live again.
3: People believe such rot as that.
1: They still believe it. You heard Peter's objections when we started for this place? You saw him force this gun on me? An altogether useless weapon if Eric should decide to rise.
2: If he should rise?
1: Oh, no, wait till you hear all this story. The old gentleman whose skull and assorted bones lie before us in these pretty shadows had great supernatural power.
6: According to incontestable records, he was born in the year 1514, and he was executed in 1623.
2: When he was over 100 years old.
6: When he was 109 years old. But when he was led to the stake, he didn't look a day over 40.
3: Bert, are you making all this up?
6: No, I'm not. Not a word of it. You hear the rest of Eric's history. At his trial, it was proven that he'd murdered no less than 8 young girls.
2: He'd murdered?
6: Yes, for their blood, which he used as ingredients for a sort of rejuvenating elixir which enabled him to defy old age.
3: Oh, that's crazy.
6: Yes, I know it's crazy, but according to the records, it worked.
2: Oh, but how?
6: Well, that the judges didn't learn. They did learn how he'd lured young women to this house so that they might later become his victims, however. You know, it seems that he in some way managed to secure 13 drops of their blood, after which they became his slaves and just did whatever he wished.
2: 13 drops of blood?
6: Yes, the devil's number. The number which makes people fear this day, even in a so-called enlightened age. After Eric had secured that small amount of blood, the girl became his slave. He took her to his laboratory, which still exists as he left it on the floor above us. As a matter of fact, the old villain was probably merely a first-class hypnotist with a wide sadistic streak. And he makes a good story for Friday the 13th, doesn't he?
2: Yes. Oh, but why do you keep his awful bones in your home?
6: Well, the old boy is said to have remarked before his death that if his bones weren't collected and kept in Rockwell Manor, and that if his laboratory and implements weren't preserved intact, that the house would be destroyed. The foolish believe he had a purpose in that command, some idea of resurrecting himself from the dead. Mad story, isn't it?
3: Now, say it is. Close that ghastly chest and let's go back where it's light.
6: Yes, I'm all for that. I brought you here for a ghostly thrill, and I'm jolly well given myself the shivers.
2: Oh, don't close the chest yet. Hold that lantern so I can look.
3: Dear, I never knew before that you possessed a morbid streak.
2: Oh, I didn't either. Those bones, that grinning skull, they fascinate me.
6: You're bearing out the legend, Mrs. Oliver. Old Eric was noted for fascinating women. Well, I'll close the chest now, if you don't mind. We'll go back.
3: Yes, dear. I'm ready for another glass of Bert's brandy.
2: Oh, wait. Wait, please. Let me close the chest.
6: If you wish.
2: Oh!
3: Dear.
6: But what's wrong?
2: I cut my finger on that rusty iron.
3: Oh, hold that lantern here, Bert.
6: Sure. Your finger's bleeding, I see.
3: Yes, I'll bind it with my handkerchief.
2: Oh, don't bother. It's just a scratch.
6: Good Lord.
3: Bert.
2: What's the matter?
6: Her blood has fallen on that skull.
3: Well, why should that be?
6: All right. Just count those drops, Harry, will you? I make 13. The devil's number. 13 drops of blood on the wizard's skull.

0: Honestly, Harry, if we hadn't known Mr. Rockwell for so long as the steadiest sort of person, I think he's a little mad.
1: Quiet, dear. His room's right next to ours. He might hear you. He certainly became upset about that blood, didn't he?
0: His face was whiter than a sheet when we came out of that darkness into the lighted hall.
1: Yes, and so was his butler's when he'd heard what had happened. It was strange, though, that you should cut your finger and that just 13 drops of blood should fall upon those bones after what Bert had told us.
0: Yes, there were just 13 drops.
1: Exactly. I counted them. They all fell on top of the skull, and it absorbed them like blotting paper.
0: Coincidence, wasn't it?
1: Yes. If there was any superstition in my makeup, I'd certainly have been more shaky about it than Bert.
0: Why? Would you think my lifeblood could restore the old wizard to life?
1: Oh, that's ridiculous. Say, why did you want to close that chest, Judith?
0: I don't know. Oh, just a mood, I guess. Do you suppose there ever was such a thing as witchcraft, Harry? Mr. Rockwell said records prove that Eric retained his youth.
1: People of that time liked to believe in the marvelous. They were capable of altering records to substantiate their beliefs. I'm tired. Let's go to bed, dear.
0: All right. I'd better remove the handkerchief you bound around my finger and wash it before I take off my dress. Don't want any bloodstains on this new gown.
1: I'll put some iodine on the cut. I imagine there's some in the bathroom.
0: Harry.
1: Hmm?
0: Well, this is funny.
1: What's that?
0: There's no blood on either my finger or the handkerchief.
1: No?
0: Not the slightest stain. And yet the cut was bleeding profusely when you bound it.
1: Let me see.
0: Look.
1: That is funny.
0: Well, the wound seems to have closed after those 13 drops.
1: Evidently.
0: What another coincidence, isn't it?
1: Well, the cut is a tiny one. It's not remarkable that so little blood flowed from it.
0: Harry, there's still another coincidence that I haven't mentioned to you.
1: Well, what do you mean?
0: When I reached out to close the lid of that chest, it fell upon my hand before I even touched it.
1: Before you touched it?
0: Yes, it seemed to leap at me.
1: Oh, now, look here, Judith. You're not letting Rockwell's story of that old sadist affect your good sense. You're not beginning to believe that there's anything supernatural behind this trifling accident.
0: Oh, no, of course not. Well, I'll take off my dress and we'll go to bed.
1: Yes, we'd better. Bert's servants will be calling us for breakfast at 7.
0: Look out this window. The farmers are still keeping their bonfires to drive evil things away.
1: Yes, the idiots.
0: For hundreds of years, they've believed the powers of hell are strong on this day of the devil's number.
1: For hundreds of years, people believed that the world was flat.
0: Well, now we only believe it's round. We can't really prove it.
1: Dear, what's the matter with you?
0: Oh, this huge, spooky old house, I guess. And this old country. Oh, I'm being silly. Unhook my dress.
1: I should say you are being silly. Here, hold still.
0: What's that?
1: What?
0: Outside in the hall. Listen.
1: Sounds like footsteps. The footsteps of a lame man.
0: Yes. It stopped outside our door.
1: I wonder who. Hey, I haven't seen any lame servants about the place.
0: Oh, now the steps passing on.
1: Well, why should they have stopped here? I'm going to see.
0: No, don't open that door.
1: Judith, let me go.
0: Don't open that door.
1: What's the matter with you?
0: Those steps came from down the hall, from the tower where we saw that chest of bones. That chest of bones from which one foot is missing.
1: Judith, you're not foolish enough to think.
2: Hurry, Oliver, let me in.
1: Bert.
2: Open your door. I want to talk to you.
1: All right. What's wrong?
2: You hear footsteps in this hall?
1: Yes.
0: They stopped outside this door and then they went on.
2: I didn't imagine it, then. I didn't.
1: Well, what's wrong with you, Bert? Wasn't it one of your servants out there?
2: That thing with a single foot, did it sound to you like anything human?
0: No, it didn't.
1: Have you both gone crazy?
2: Well, I think I have. Ever since your wife's blood fell in those ghastly bones, I've been like a timid child in the dark. And since those footsteps came and went, I'm frankly terrified.
1: Bert!
2: Don't call me a fool, a coward, a madman. I can't help it. I've got to see what was walking in this hall.
1: Bert, come back here.
0: He's running towards that tower.
1: Oh, the man's out of his mind.
0: Well, you've got to stop him. That's where those footsteps came from.
1: Well, the footsteps won't hurt him, but he's liable to fall through a hole in those rotten floors without a light. Yeah, I'll get him.
0: Oh, Harry, don't leave me.
1: Oh, nothing's going to hurt you, darling. Stop thinking of impossible ghosts and call the servants. Tell them to bring lanterns. I'll never be able to find Bert in this infernal blackness. Bert!
0: Yes, I'll call. Oh, Peters, come here quickly.
3: Peters has gone to bed, my dear. Oh, don't scream. Only gaze into my eyes and obey whate'er I tell thee.
0: You have no eyes. I see only a grinning skull. An awful skeleton that walks.
3: You will see what my will demands. You will see the man I was in life.
0: Yes, You are a man. I see that now. A man who wears strange, ancient clothes. A man who's lost a foot.
3: And thou shalt act as my will demands. Thou shalt help me to become indeed the living man ye see.
0: No. Oh, no.
3: Yea, for the devil my master hath given thee to me. Come, I lead. Ye follow.
0: Yes. I follow.
3: Follow me and learn my master's power. Follow me and learn the magic of 13 drops of blood.

0: Those bones are missing from their chest, Harry. They're gone. They're gone.
1: One of the servants has removed them, I tell you. Someone is playing a practical joke.
0: No servant here would touch the wizard's bones. You saw how Peters acted when we only meant to look at them. Those bones are gone because the legend is true. Because your wife's blood has brought that monster back to life.
1: Stop that or you'll make me as crazy as you. Leave me out of this darkness. I've got to see Judith. I've got to know that she's all right.
0: Wait, did you hear that?
1: What?
0: I heard a door close back in the old North Tower.
2: I thought I did, too.
3: That's where Eric had his laboratory. Where he worked his filthy magic.
1: Nor our ears have deceived us. But if we did hear a door, I'll not believe a dead hand closed it. Come on. I want to see Judith. What a fool I was to leave her.
3: Oh, she'll be all right. Don't pay any heed to my imbecile hysteria, old man. I've been brought up on the legend of Eric. My imagination's run away with me tonight. Here's the passage that leads to the lighted hall. You can see your door from here.
2: Yes, it's standing open as I left it. Judith probably is the servants with her by now.
1: Judith! Judy, dear! I found Bert and brought him back. Judith! Why don't you answer me?
0: Mrs. Oliver, where are you?
1: Judith! Judy! She's not here. The room is empty.
0: Oh, she's gone downstairs, perhaps.
3: Oh, good Lord.
1: What are you staring at, Bert? What?
3: Look, impressed in this carpet.
1: It's
3: the footprint of a skeleton, of a single bony foot.
1: That door we heard close. Judith!
3: Quick!

0: We have little time to waste, my dear. Soon thy husband and the present master of this house will note thy absence and seek thee in this laboratory. But there is time enough for that which thou wilt do.
1: What must I do?
0: First, thou must prepare an altar to my master. For fear of my curse, they have left this chamber quite unchanged. In the scroll work of yonder wall, thou wilt feel a carven serpent. Press its head.
1: I press.
0: And a panel opens. Put thy hand inside and draw forth two black candles. Black for the worship of my master. Place them here and here upon this wooden table.
1: There, place.
0: Now from the secret cupboard, take a tinder box and light them. My hands, O Satan, are still useless for thy work. They are the hands of the dead and have no strength or power. But thou hast restored my will and hast given me this woman for my hands. Soon by her death, thou shalt give me back my life.
1: The candles are lighted.
0: Bring forth yon earthen basin now, and the flask that lies beside it. Unstop the flask and pour its content in the bowl. It is the holy oil of hell.
1: The oil is poured.
0: Place it here between the candles. Now from the cupboard, take yon keen-edged knife, and with it in thy hand, recline upon the altar thou hast made.
1: Lie upon this table?
0: Yea, thou art to be the sacrifice.
2: Judith! Judith, this is Oliver!
0: Thy husband comes, but he will be too late. That door is strong.
2: Harry, the door's locked. Are you inside there? Judith, answer me!
0: Answer not. Lie thee on the altar now, my dear.
1: I do as you command.
2: Wait, I heard her voice. She's in there.
3: The dead is in there too.
0: The dead shall soon be alive. Warm blood shall clothe his bones with flesh again.
2: No, he needs her blood. Together and bake on this door. God help us.
0: Raise thy knife, woman, and strike it to thy heart.
2: No, Judith.
1: Harry.
0: Heed not his voice. Obey my order.
2: No, Judith. Listen to me. The man who loves you.
1: No.
0: Strike that knife into your heart, I say.
2: No.
3: The door's giving, Harry. The wood's old and rotten. Come up once again.
0: Quick, woman. Use the knife that I may have thy blood.
2: Don't, Judith. Don't.
1: Harry.
0: Strike.
2: Oh, God, don't let her.
1: God.
0: Strike. Devil in hell, my master. On this thy evil day shall I be cheated of my prize and thou denied my living service. Satan, lend power to my long-dead will. By the 13 drops of blood thou didst give me from this woman, make her give me now all that flows within her veins.
2: No!
0: Oh, I call on hell! Strike, woman, strike!
1: I obey.
2: Judith!
0: Strike, quick!
1: I strike.
2: Stop her! I've got her.
0: Woman, turn thy blade on them who stay thee.
1: I obey.
2: She's fighting me, Bert, trying to stab me. Help!
3: God hold her, she's all the strength of hell.
0: Nay, for hell hath come to aid me. My master heard my prayer.
2: She's cut me, Bert. Her knife has gripped my arm.
0: Now I have thy blood. Thou, too, wilt be in my power.
3: Look at those bony hands touch that arm. You'll be under his spell as she is.
2: I can't stop him.
0: Thy blood, too, just 13 drops.
2: His hands are clawing at me and Judith.
3: I've got a knife at last. Now look out. I've got the lighted candle in this oil.
2: The oil is spreading flames all around the room.
3: The fire is the only way to stop this monster, the one way to destroy
0: Not
3: him.
0: Not if he escapes.
2: He circled the flames.
3: He's out the door.
2: And Judith followed him. Judith, stop him, Bert, stop him.
3: There's no way except the fire. He's cheated.
2: You have a gun, Bert. The one Peters gave you. Shoot!
3: Lead and bullets won't destroy a thing of hell.
2: We have nothing else. He's going away with Judith. Try!
3: I'll try, but there's no hope.
2: He's dropped, Bert. Fallen.
4: In a scattered heap of bones.
1: Harry!
2: And Judith's calling, coming back to me. The devil's spell is lifted from her.
1: Oh, Harry.
5: Oh, my darling, my dear.
3: Leaden bullets couldn't destroy a thing of hell. They couldn't. They couldn't.
5: Bert, you said the dum-dum bullets in that pistol were made by cutting a cross upon the nose.
4: A cross? Yes, a cross. The sign of heaven.
3: We must get out of here and rouse the servants. Those flames can't be stopped now. And soon this house will fall as old Eric prophesied.
5: Yes.
3: I'm not sorry. And no one will save his bones from the ashes this time.
5: Come, Judith, my darling.
1: Wait. Listen.
4: The clock is striking.
5: Midnight.
1: Oh, the devil's day is over.

Well, that's the end of that, then, Satan. All you folks have a pleasant time on Friday the 13th.

0: first, I have a little surprise for you. 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
1: Tombstone. Three of them.
0: The first one is your mother. The second one is your brother. They're both sleeping soundly under them. And the third one...
1: It's mine.
2: Midnight, the witching hour when the night is darkest, our fears the strongest, and our strength at its lowest ebb. Midnight, when the graves gape open and death strikes. How? You'll learn the answer in just a moment in The Man with the Black Beard.

0: And now, Murder at Midnight, Tales of Mystery and Terror by radio's Masters of the Macabre. 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
1: A few minutes before 12 o'clock, midnight, Charles Corbett is sleeping peacefully, but not his wife, Evelyn.
2: No. No, don't touch me.
3: There's no use running. You can't get away.
2: Please let me alone.
3: You mustn't be afraid, Evelyn.
2: You. That black beard. I've seen you before.
3: Of course you've seen me before. Everybody does. Sooner or later.
2: No. I don't want to see you. And I won't.
3: Scalpel, please.
2: What are you doing? You can't operate on me. You can't.
3: Just hold still. After this first incision, you won't feel anything.
2: No, there's nothing wrong with me. Let go of me.
3: No one's holding you. Get up.
2: I can't.
3: No, Evelyn.
2: Your face. You're growing a beard.
3: Yes, Evelyn.
2: A black beard? You're the man with the black beard who's been following me?
3: Yes, Evelyn.
2: No.
3: I'm afraid you're going to die. The prisoner will rise.
2: Prisoner.
3: I find you guilty. Guilty of trying to run away from the man with the black beard. You are sentenced to be guillotined.
2: No. No, please. I didn't do anything wrong.
3: Step up these stairs, please.
2: My husband. Let me call my husband.
3: No time for that. Raise the guillotine.
2: Please. Give me another chance.
3: You'll only run away again. Head down.
2: No. Oh, why do you hate me? Why do you want to kill me?
3: Because you hate me. And for this you must die.
2: No.
4: Evelyn.
2: No, don't.
4: Evelyn, for heaven's sake, what's the matter, darling?
2: Charles, help me.
4: Oh, Evelyn, stop it. Now, you're perfectly safe. Look, darling. Look, you're in bed.
2: I'm in bed.
4: Yes.
2: Oh, Charles.
4: Oh, what was it, darling? What was it? Was it a bad dream?
2: Oh, Charles. It was the most dreadful dream I've ever had.
4: Oh, there.
2: There was a man with a black beard, and he was trying to kill me.
4: No, darling.
2: At first he was a doctor. He was going to operate on me. And then he tried to guillotine me.
4: Evelyn.
2: And the knife was just going out.
4: Oh,
2: but you...
4: Poor darling.

0: it's all my fault.
1: Oh, no. Why is it your fault?
0: I'm telling you about that latest case of mine, that murder case.
1: No, no, Chuck. No, I don't think it was that. No, I've dreamed about that man with the black beard before.
0: Hmm?
1: Charles, it means something.
0: When did you dream about him before?
1: I don't know. It was about a month ago.
0: Oh. Oh, yes. That was when I got my new job. That makes sense.
1: No. No, Charles, there's something else. I can't help feeling it. I can't help feeling that I'm going to die.
0: Don't say that, Evelyn.
1: No, I feel it in my bones, Charles. I'm certain. I'm going to die. Soon.
0: Corbett speaking.
2: Oh, Mr. Corbett, I'm glad I got you. Central Hospital's been trying to reach you.
0: Who?
2: Central Hospital.
0: Oh, they must have the wrong Corbett. I don't know anyone there.
2: Oh, they said it was about your wife.
0: My wife? What about her?
2: Well, she collapsed on the street, and they brought her into the hospital.
0: Okay. I'm going right over. Evelyn.
1: Oh. Hello, Charles.
0: Oh, darling, what? What is this? I came right over. What
1: Charles.
0: Is it?
1: Charles.
0: Oh, baby. Please. Please, honey, don't cry. Oh, look. Tell me.
1: Charles. Huh? Charles, I saw him.
0: You saw who?
1: The man.
0: What
1: man? The man with the black beard.
0: The one you dreamed about last night?
1: Yes.
0: Where?
1: Well, it was in the street.
0: In the street?
1: No, I left the office. I was going out for lunch. And I was just going out of the lobby when I saw him, a man with a black beard.
0: Oh, now, darling.
1: I stared at him. I tried to place him. And then I realized that he was the man from my dream. He nodded to me, Charles. I guess I must have fainted.
0: Well, Evelyn, honey, it can't be the same man. It's just your imagination.
1: No, Charles, it's not. It was the same man. I remember his face in every detail.
0: No, I don't see. Well, I guess we have to do something about this, darling. What can we do? Look. Suppose we go to see Dr. Lieber. He should be able to help you.
1: No, it's no use, Charles. He's after me. The man with the black beard. I'm going to die, Charles. I'm going to die.
3: Can you describe the man to me, Mrs. Corbett?
1: Yes, Doctor, I can. He has a long, narrow face. Deep-set black eyes and a black beard.
3: Had you ever seen him before this, before you dreamed of him?
1: No, I don't think so.
3: And you believe the man you saw in the street and the one you dreamed about are the same?
1: I know they are.
3: You say he nodded to you, as if he knew you.
1: Oh, he knew me, all right. He wants me to die.
3: You met him twice?
1: Yes, and both times he nodded.
3: I can understand your being afraid of him. But I think you also hate him. You do hate him, don't you?
1: Hate him? Doctor, I could kill him without even thinking twice about it.
3: I see.
0: What do you think, Dr. Lieber?
3: If she did not hate him, the explanation would be simple. She might have seen this man with a black beard before. She dreamed of him just passing in the street. And she could have had a nightmare about him. But hate. Hate is important. Hating him the way she does, that means he has become a symbol to her.
1: A symbol? Then you don't believe he's a real person, do you? That he's really threatening me?
3: Not in the way you mean. What we'll have to do is to find out just what he does stand for.
1: Doctor, I tell you, I know what he stands for. He stands for death.
3: I'm not going to tell you to forget him, Mrs. Corbett, because you won't. But if you'll come back again tomorrow, well, we'll see if we can't find out a little more about him.
1: Charles! What are you doing here?
0: Waiting for you, darling. We're going to have lunch together.
1: You mean you'd like to take a look at the man with the black beard?
0: Well, yes. Look, you say you met him right here on this street corner.
1: Yes, right here. Twice. Oh, Charles, are you doing this because you believe me or because you don't believe me? Or is it because you think I've gone mad?
0: Oh, my dearest, what a question.
1: Well, maybe he won't show up today.
0: Well, then I'll try again.
1: Yes, and maybe that I can see him, and maybe you can't. Maybe it's just a... Charles.
0: Huh?
1: Look.
0: Where?
1: There. Coming towards us.
0: Well, I'll be... Oh, just as you described it.
1: Then you do see him.
4: How do you do?
1: He spoke to me. He never did that before.
0: He's getting into that car. Hey, you, wait, I want to talk to you.
1: He isn't paying any attention, Charles, he's driving away.
0: Can't let him get away. Taxi, come on.
1: Yes.
0: Taxi. Here, inside, Evelyn, quick.
1: Right.
5: Where'd you, bud?
0: Follow that black car. We've got to see where he goes.
5: Listen, mister, how much longer are we going to keep tailing this guy? We're way outside the city limits.
0: Yeah. We're going to tail him until we find out where he's going. You haven't lost him, have you?
5: No. He can't go much further because this road... Hey, he's turning off.
0: Huh?
5: Into the cemetery.
1: What? What did you say?
5: The Cypress Cemetery. He's going in.
0: Well, step on it, will you? I'm going to catch him.
5: Don't worry. There's just this one road and the entrance gate's on the other side of this curve. There's an attendant there. He'll have to stop and show a pass or something. Holy smoke.
0: He's gone. Hey, stop at that gate, will you?
6: Yes, sir?
0: Excuse me, we're looking for a big black car that just came through here.
6: Black car? There hasn't been a car through here for an hour.
1: You see, Sergeant, you see, I told you.
0: Stop it, Evelyn.
1: I told you.
0: Stop it. Look, there must have been one. We followed it all the way from town. A man with a black beard was driving it.
6: Mister, I say there hasn't been a car through here for an hour, with or without a beard.
7: A man with a black beard and a black car vanishing into thin air at the gates of a cemetery. But then, where would you expect a trail to end that began with a nightmare? A dream of...
8: Murder!

0: And now back to Murder at Midnight and The Man with the Black Beard.
1: We find Evelyn deep in another terrifying encounter with the man who haunts her day and night.
2: Evelyn.
3: You again? What are you doing here?
2: Waiting for you. You were looking for me, remember? You and your husband, right here in the cemetery.
3: No, I've got to get up. This is just another dream. It's a nightmare.
2: Is it?
3: Yes.
2: Look at me. I'm very real. Here, touch me.
3: Oh, no. Oh, no, you're cold.
2: Always.
3: Oh, why don't you leave me alone? Why are you pursuing me?
2: It's you who are pursuing me.
3: It's a lie! I hate you!
2: Naturally. I have a surprise for you.
3: I don't want to see your surprise. Oh, I've got to wake up. I've got to.
2: First, you must look at my surprise. Look there, right in front of you.
3: Tombstone. Three of them.
2: The first one is your mother's.
3: Oh.
2: The second is your brother's. And the third one, do you recognize that?
3: It's my own.
2: Can you read the inscription?
3: Oh.
2: It says, Evelyn Corbett, beloved wife. Simple, but dignified.
3: No, it's horrible. It's horrible.
2: Now, if you kindly step down into your grave, our business will be finished.
3: Oh, I won't do it. I won't. I don't want to die.
2: I'm afraid I must insist.
3: No, no, I won't.
2: This time, you can't help yourself, even by waking up.
3: No.
2: This time, in you go.
4: Evelyn. What are you doing on the floor? What is it?
3: Oh.
4: Darling, what's the matter?
3: It was he again.
4: Who?
3: It was the man with the black beard. He threw me into my grave.
4: Oh, no, no, no, darling. You fell off the bed, that's all.
3: Oh,
4: here. Here, darling, let me help you up. Back on the bed. There.
3: Oh, Charles, if this keeps up, I'll go out of my mind.
4: I know, darling.
3: Oh, Charles, do something. You just got to do something.
2: Saw him, this man with the black beard, Mr. Corbett.
4: I certainly did. He looked just as Evelyn described him to.
2: And he disappeared at the cemetery.
4: Yes, Doctor, he did.
2: Well, that isn't so mysterious. He might have gone off on a side road or something like that.
3: But he didn't, Doctor. He just vanished into thin air.
2: Mrs. Corbett, I want you to try to remember how many times you've dreamt about him. Now, it's important.
3: Yes. Three times.
2: Are you sure?
3: Well, I think I am.
2: When was the last time someone close to you died?
3: Died? About 6 years ago.
2: Who was it?
3: It was my brother. My only brother.
2: Were you very fond of him?
3: Yes.
2: Did you have nightmares then?
3: Well, I... Yes, I think so.
2: Did you dream about the man with the black beard then?
3: I'm not sure.
2: Think back.
3: No, I can't remember. I have a feeling that I did. Only I can't be too certain.
2: It will come to you. Maybe not now, maybe tomorrow, the day after. Let me know immediately when it does.
4: I don't get this, Doctor. What has that got to do with the immediate problem?
2: A great deal, Mr. Corbett.
4: But the man with the beard is a real person.
3: No, he isn't. He isn't a real person.
4: But he was
3: no,
4: there.
3: No, I think he's death. Hunting for me.
2: I see. Of course, one way we can prove he's not is to get hold of him. Talk to him.
4: Well, I'll take that job. I'll find him. And when I do, he's going to do a lot of talking. Hello.
5: Mr. Corbett?
4: Yes?
5: Oh, this is the office calling. The boss wants you to investigate a new case.
4: Yeah.
5: The body of a Mr. Hampton was found in the river today. He was heavily insured, and they want you to go down to the city morgue to look at the body as soon as possible.
4: Okay, I'll go down right now. Goodbye.
1: Mr.
4: was that body fished out of the river?
6: 7 hours ago.
4: Uh-huh. Okay. You can put the sheet back.
6: So what do you think? Murder, suicide, or accident?
4: Well, I don't know yet.
7: Hey! Hey, there he is! Here!
6: He? Who?
7: The man with the black beard. He just walked out of the slab room.
6: I didn't notice.
7: Hey, wait a minute! Oh, gone.
4: He must have taken the elevator. Ring. Oh, I've got to find that guy. Come on.
6: Down, Carl. Watch your step.
4: Did you just take down a man with a black beard?
6: No, sir.
4: But you must have. He came out of here just a minute ago.
6: Well, maybe he walked down. It's only 2 flights.
4: Oh? Where are the stairs?
6: Right over there.
4: Okay, I'll see.

0: Hello, Dr. Lieber?
1: Yes?
0: This is Charles Corbett.
1: Did anything wrong?
0: I just saw the man with the black beard again.
1: You did? Where?
0: Down at the morgue.
1: Did you talk to him?
0: No, he disappeared. I ran after him, but he just vanished.
1: That's too bad.
0: We've got to get a hold of him, Doctor. Perhaps we can meet him at the street corner near my wife's office. She's seen him there several times.
1: I have a very heavy schedule, but when's the best time?
0: About 1 o'clock.
1: I'll be there.
0: Look, should I have Evelyn come too?
1: Yes, that might be a good idea.
0: Good. Maybe we can clear this up today.
2: Charles, I'm afraid.
0: No, there's no reason to be afraid, dear. I'm with you, and Dr. Lieber will be here any minute.
2: Yes, well, if I see him again, I don't know what'll happen.
0: Nothing will happen. Believe me, darling. Look, once we talk to him... Here he comes.
2: Where, Charles?
0: Right there. Dr. Lieber.
2: Oh, I thought you... You startled me.
3: Hello.
0: I'm glad you could come, Doctor.
2: And I'm terrified. Doctor, do we have to do this?
3: It's the quickest way of getting to the bottom of it. What time have you got, Mr. Corbett?
0: I have 5 to 1.
2: Yes, that's just about the time he passes by.
3: I hope he doesn't keep us waiting too long.
2: Dr. Lieber, really, you've been wonderful about this whole thing. If it hadn't been for you and Charles, I don't...
3: What is it, Mrs. Corbett? What's the matter?
2: Look, over there.
0: It's he.
3: And he really does have a black beard.
2: I've got to get away. I've got to get away.
3: Stay here. Nothing's going to happen to you.
0: He's coming over here.
3: Good.
2: Oh, don't let him touch me. Don't.
3: Please, Mrs. Corbett.
4: Good afternoon.
3: How do you do, sir?
4: I believe you are the people who are looking for me.
0: How did you know that?
4: The guard out at the cemetery told me. He described you and the lady perfectly.
2: Oh,
4: look out.
0: I've got her. Evelyn.
3: She's fainted.
0: Evelyn,
3: you better take her someplace quiet where she can...
4: My place is just up the street there, a few doors. If it won't bother you too much, we...
3: Of course not. Show us.
4: Here we are.
0: But this is... It says Blakely's Funeral Parlor.
4: Yes, I'm Mr. Blakely.
3: An undertaker?
4: Yes, a mortician.
3: Of course. This is finally beginning to make sense. Put it down on the couch there, Corbett.
0: Make sense? How?
3: Do you know Mrs. Corbett, Mr. Blakely?
4: I've seen her a few times in the street. We seemed to have lunch at about the same time. She stared at me, and I assumed she knew me, so I nodded to her.
3: You've had no other dealings with her?
4: Not that I know of, no.
3: What was your wife's maiden name, Corbett?
0: Huh? Harper. Why?
3: Would you look that name up in your files, Mr. Blakely?
4: Why, yes, of course. Let me see. Hadley Halton Harper. Cecilia M. Died January 26, 1926. Buried at...
0: Why, that was her mother.
3: And that's the answer. She loved her mother very much.
0: Very much. Yes, she was only 6 years old at the time, but she always
3: six.
0: Said...
3: An age of deep feeling. Without any real understanding of cause and effect. Her mother died, and Mr. Blakely came and took her away. As a result, she attributed her death to him. He came to represent death to her, and thus became an object of terror and hatred.
0: But I don't understand. After all these years...
3: She didn't remember him consciously because she wanted to forget about him. But the subconscious mind never forgives or forgets. She must have seen him in the street without really being aware of it. Then her subconscious mind went to work, started creating those nightmares.
0: And you think that when we tell her all this and we explain...
3: I'm sure of it.
0: Yes, but Doctor, how can we explain the attendant at the cemetery and the guy at the morgue? You know, they said they hadn't seen him.
3: Now that we know that Mr. Blakely, the bearded man, is an undertaker, a mortician... The explanation is simple. He was such a familiar figure at the cemetery and the morgue that his presence did not quite register on their conscious mind. Just as we never notice our waiter at a restaurant.
0: Oh, yes. Oh, yes, of course. I see.
3: Now, let me take a look at her. She should be coming to now.
5: Good Lord.
0: What is it? Doctor, what's the matter?
3: I don't seem to find any pulse. I'm afraid. The strain and the shock.
0: You mean?
3: I'm afraid she is, Mr. Corbett. After all, when we believe someone to be death, They can be death.
6: A woman dead of fear created in her own mind, lying on a couch in a funeral parlor. The logical place to end a story that began with a nightmare. A terrifying dream of...
7: murder!

0: remember to be with us again when death steps smiling from behind a tombstone and the clocks strike 12 for
1: Murder at Midnight.
0: The part of Evelyn Corbett was played by Mercedes McCambridge. With music by Charles Paul, Murder at Midnight was directed by Anton M. Lee.

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0: am the master of the headless dead.
1: I say, guard.
2: Just call me Swiss, sir. Spelled with an E at the end.
1: Yes, of course. You remind me before.
2: What were you about to say, sir?
1: I was about to observe that this Tower of London is quite a historic place.
2: That it is, sir. Historic indeed.
1: And haunted, I have heard tell.
2: Oh, have you now, sir?
1: Oh, yes. Don't tell me you haven't heard stories about the Tower's ghost.
2: Perhaps I have. Perhaps not.
1: Of course, I don't believe that sort of rubbish, you know.
2: Rubbish?
1: Certainly rubbish. Don't tell me, Mr. Swift, with an E, don't tell me you believe in such things as ghosts and haunts.
2: What I believe, sir, I believe.
1: Certainly not the legend of the gambling spook of Wycott Hall.
2: The ghost invariably appears whenever a gambling game is in progress at Wycott Hall here in the Tower. It always wins the stakes.
1: Yes. Don't tell me you believe such a fantastic yarn as that. Or such an unbelievable story as the one about the pig-faced specter of the rectory.
2: I imagine Brother Randolph would tell you there's nothing fantastic about the story at all.
1: Brother Randolph?
2: Yes, sir. He's the overseer of the rectory. He's seen the specter many times.
1: Oh, he's probably just superstitious,
2: Brother
1: too.
2: Randolph says the thing is always dressed in a long black cloak. As the body of a human, but the face is that of some grotesque and repulsive animal.
1: It sounds like an old wives' tale.
2: Oh, mind you, sir, I'm not trying to convince you about such things. That's the entrance to the choir loft, the chapel over there.
1: Chapel. Didn't know there was one in here.
2: It's a chapel of St. Peter at Vincula.
1: Is it possible for me to go in there?
2: Picking your pardon, sir. That's what the climb up the stairs was for. We always like to show visitors the choir loft, the chapel.
1: Well, then, let's have a gander at the place, shall we?
2: Yes, indeed, sir. Yeah, the key. We always keep this locked. More habit than anything else. Nobody ever climbs those steps unless they're showing them through the tower. Here we are, sir.
1: Yeah, I say. It's dark in there. How about a light, my man?
2: Oh, no, blimey. I completely forgot to turn the lights on the fuse box down below. If you don't mind waiting, sir.
1: Oh, no. Wait. I wouldn't ask anyone to climb those steps again. There's enough light coming through the stained glass panes. I say, will you lead the way?
2: Yes, of course. Watch your step, sir. Step up here. There you are, sir. You can observe the chapel below, sir.
1: Yes. Deserted looking, isn't it?
2: It isn't as deserted as you might think, sir.
1: What was that?
2: You see only as far as you permit yourself to see, sir.
1: I don't believe I understand.
2: If you look for emptiness, sir, you see emptiness.
1: But it is empty down there.
2: Is it, sir?
1: I suppose you're trying to tell me this chapel is haunted, too.
2: Hasn't it a right to be, sir?
1: Right.
2: Yes, indeed. You see, sir, it's the burial place of the headless dead.
1: It's another of those idiotic legends.
2: Hardly a legend. You see those flagstones down there? Front of the altar?
1: Faintly, yes.
2: Those stones form more than just the sanctuary floor, sir. They're also tombstones.
1: Why do you tell me such a thing as that, Mr. Swift?
2: Because it's truth.
1: You mean people are buried beneath those flagstones?
2: Including, I might add, two of England's queens.
1: Not actually.
2: Oh, yes, actually.
1: I'd never heard that before.
2: Few people have, sir.
1: Then, that's why you say the place down there isn't deserted.
2: In a manner of speaking, that's what I mean. Yes. Have you observed the huge pipe organ here in the loft, sir?
1: Hmm? Oh, yes. I noticed when we came in. But getting back to what you were talking...
2: It's quite a famous instrument, I might say. Been played by dozens of famous people.
1: Oh, it has. Could I play it?
2: Well, it's against regulations, sir, but, well, if you play softly, sir.
1: Why, now, I say that's mighty good of you. I do have somewhat of a reputation for playing the organ.
2: You play well, sir. Quite well.
1: Thank you. A rather old instrument, isn't it? Beautiful tone, though. Beautiful.

0: Keep playing, sir. Keep playing.
1: What?
0: Quickly, quickly, sir, before it's too late. Play. That voice. What is it?
2: No one knows. He always speaks like that in Latin. Whenever a stranger plays his organ for the first time.

0: he gone?
1: Yes. You'll hear no more of him today.
0: But what's the explanation? Who is it? Why does he do that?
1: There is no explanation. I must admit, sir, I've often heard of the ghost of St. Peter's Chapel, but this is the first time I've actually heard him.
0: He always does that?
1: Whenever a stranger plays this organ for the first time.
0: Will he return if I play again?
1: No. He always speaks just once. Then he's never heard again until another organist plays for the first time.
0: Amazing. Absolutely incredible.
1: I say, sir. It's about closing time. Do you mind if I leave you now?
0: No, of course not.
1: You recall your way out of the tower, I trust. Look around a while longer if you wish. I'll return later to lock this car loft.
0: But I don't know whether I want to remain here.
1: Oh, don't worry, sir. You're quite all right. Besides, you don't believe in such rubbish as ghosts.
0: Yes, but I'm
1: happy to show you around, sir. By the way, what did you say your name is?
0: Holman. Frederick J. Holman.
1: Well, then I'm very happy to have known you, Mr. Holman. Who knows? Perhaps your visit here will make you a changed man.
0: Now, whatever did he mean by that? I say, what's come over me? I feel so sleepy. Yes. Sleepy. I'd best sit here in this pew. Strange. Never felt like this before. I'll sleep here a while. Then go home.

0: this chapel pew. I say, the door's closed now. Mr. Swift evidently returned, locked me in. That's strange. Why didn't he awaken me? What's that? No. No. It can't be. Those stones at the foot of the altar. They're being pushed up by someone underneath. Hands. And arms. Long, bony arms. Pushing up the flagstones. And over to the right. Two ghostly figures. Rising out of the tombs in the floor. No. No, it's not possible. It can't be. Figures. Dozens of them now. Leaving their tombs. Forming a procession down the middle aisle of the chapel. And each of them is headless. And carrying his head before him in his hands. Procession down the center aisle. Marching. Marching. Marching. Marching. On soundless feet. That man in front. The one in ancient armor. He seems to be the leader of those fantastic creatures. Oh, is this a dream? Is this a nightmare?
1: No. It is not a dream.
0: How did you get up here? Just a moment ago, you were down below, leading the procession.
1: It is not our custom to hold our rites while an intruder is present.
0: But I was locked in here. I didn't intend to be here.
1: Now that you are here, you must make the most of it.
0: What do you mean?
1: You're now as one of us.
0: It was you who prayed when I played the organ earlier today.
1: Yes. I always pray when a stranger sits at the console. You see, it was I who first played this organ when it was installed. Don't you think I play well?
0: But why do you return when others play it?
1: Because no one could ever play it as well as I. Therefore, I pray for them.
0: You're dead. And yet, you're playing the instrument now.
1: Yes. I always provide the music for our nightly meetings.
0: I don't understand all this. Those others down there, they're ghastly creatures. Headless.
1: Yes. They were less fortunate than I. You see, I managed to keep my head.
0: They were executed?
1: How else would they have come to be headless? You see, we will become quite uncomfortable lying in our graves beneath the flagstone floor if we didn't arise occasionally and stretch ourselves.
0: Good heavens.
1: Look, you, down below there. Will it amaze you for me to tell you that in that procession are some of history's most famous people?
0: Surely this isn't happening.
1: Indeed. Believe me, you're quite mistaken. Didn't you know that here in the chapel of St. Peter ad Ventricula are buried such famous people as Sir Thomas More, Henry VIII's queens, Anne Boleyn and Catherine Howard?
0: I do remember that, but
1: as well as Lady Jane Grey and Dudley, her husband, and Sir Walter Raleigh, and the Duke of Monmouth.
0: But they have all been dead for hundreds of years.
1: How true. How very true.
2: Rick Holman, you will join us.
0: What?
1: I said, you will join in the procession with us.
0: No, not I.
1: It must be so. No one can look upon the possession of the headless dead unless he joined them to save himself.
0: Save myself? What do you mean?
1: You will discover what I mean if you refuse to take part in the ceremony.
0: But not now. Not tonight. Perhaps later. Yes, some other time.
1: It will be more satisfactory for you to join us tonight.
0: I can't tonight. Can't we make it some other night? I fell asleep here. It's later than I thought.
1: It's exactly midnight.
0: I must return home. My family will be frantic. I'll tell you what I'll do. I'll return to join you...
1: Tomorrow at midnight.
0: What?
1: Tomorrow at midnight. You will return to join in the procession.
0: Yes. Yes, that's fine. You can count on it.
1: Raise your right hand.
0: My right hand?
1: Yes. Raise it. Now, repeat after me. I solemnly swear...
0: I solemnly swear...
1: By the souls of the sacred dead...
0: By the souls of the sacred dead...
1: To return to this chapel tomorrow at midnight.
0: To return to this chapel tomorrow at midnight.
1: So help me, heaven.
0: So help me, heaven.
1: Now, you may go.
0: Yes, but the door to the choir loft is locked.
1: It is locked, but you will have no trouble going out through it. And remember, Frederick Holman, tomorrow night, at midnight...

0: Frederick, dear, you're worried about something. I know you are. It was 1 o'clock when you came home last night. You've never done that before.
1: No, I know, Laura, my dear, I know.
0: You acted so strangely when you did get home. What's more, you didn't sleep. You tossed all night long.
1: Laura, I must tell you something.
0: Well, I certainly think I have some explanation coming.
1: Yes. Yes, you have. I don't know how you're going to accept this, but... Well, here goes. I went to visit the Tower of London yesterday. I saw the prison cells and the execution and torture chambers. Finally, the guard took me to the little chapel of St. Peter Abinculo. So I promised to return to the chapel tonight at midnight. They permitted me to leave the chapel.
0: Frederick, surely you were dreaming.
1: No, I'm sure it was no dream. It was all too realistic. I saw those people and heard them.
0: Oh, but things like that don't happen.
1: I'm very positive this happened, Laura.
0: Oh, nonsense. You were just affected by those ghost stories that guy told you about the tower.
1: Oh, dear, you're wrong. I've never believed in such things before. No. Well.
0: But surely you don't intend to go back there tonight. Do you?
1: I don't know, Laura. I don't.

Hello. Hello, Laura. I say, Laura, are you there? Laura. Oh, I'm sorry, dear. I thought for a moment we'd been disconnected. Yes, I can hear you now. What I called for, dear, was to say I'm dining at the club tonight. Yes, old Simon Joster is off to the Orient. We're having a dinner for him. Yes, I'll be home early. Huh? What's that? No, Laura. I've decided not to go to the tower tonight. I think you're probably right. It all must have been a dream.

0: Good evening, Mr. Holman. Your car, sir.
1: Oh, thank you, Henry.
0: Shall I drive you to the tower, sir?
1: Tower? Why, of course not, Henry. Drive me straight home. Whatever made you think I'd want to go to the tower at this time of night?
0: I don't rightly know, sir. Begging your pardon, Mr. Holman, I don't know what made me ask you that. Really, I don't.
1: Don't drive me home, Henry.
0: Yes, sir.
1: Oh, by the way, what time do you have, Henry?
0: It's just a minute or two before midnight, sir.
1: Oh, very well. Take me home at once.

0: Did you say something, sir?
1: Did you hear something, Henry?
0: Hear something, sir?
1: Yes, that voice.
0: Voice, Mr. Holmes.
1: Don't you hear that voice?
0: No, sir. I don't hear nothing, sir.
1: Him. Listen to him.
0: You must be tired, sir. There's nobody.
1: That voice.
0: Really, sir?
2: Don't tell me you haven't heard of the gambling spook of Wycott Hall.
3: In principio est verum.
1: No. No, it can't be.
2: Our brother Randolph's pig-faced specter of the rectory.
4: No one could ever play the organ as well as I.
1: That's what he said. The man in armor.
2: You see, only as far as you permit yourself to see, sir.
4: You see, I manage to keep my head.
2: If you look for emptiness, sir, you see emptiness.
1: Then it wasn't a dream.
2: The flagstones of the sanctuary floor are also tombstones.
1: It's true. It wasn't a dream.
4: You must join our procession.
1: Henry.
2: The headless dead.
4: Join our procession.
2: The headless dead.
4: Join our procession.
2: The headless dead.
1: Henry, in the name of heaven, man, look where you're driving.
0: I can't stop, sir.
1: Look out, you're going to hit that path. Mr. Holmes!
0: Henry!

0: Mr. Holman. Mr. Holman, are you all right, sir? We hit that truck and... Mr. Holman, we hit that truck broadside and... Mr. Holman. Look at him.
1: Greetings, Frederick Holman, and welcome. I am pleased that you have kept your appointment with us.
2: You have heard The Headless Dead, tonight's original tale of dark fantasy by Scott Bishop. Ben Morris played Frederick Holman. Eleanor Naylor Corn was Mrs. Holman. Fred Wayne was Swift, Garland Moss was the leader of the Headless Dead, and Murillo Schofield was heard as the chauffeur. Next Friday night at this same time, we'll bring you a strange and weird tale of the unusual. Death is a Savage Deity, based upon Scott Bishop's novel of the same name. 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

No. No, stay where you are. Do not break the stillness of this moment. For this is a time of mystery. A time when imagination is free and moves forward swiftly, silently. This is The Haunting Hour.

0: The Devil's Deep. At the foot of a great cliff, a police launch is being slowly pushed by the ocean currents toward jagged rocks where the water boils and swirls as in a giant cauldron. Searchlights stab the darkness to reveal grappling irons, probing the inky waters of the Devil's Deep.
1: Hey, Inspector Bowman. Captain wants to know if he can turn the launch around now. He says Devil's Deep is no place to be caught when the tide turns.
2: Tell him to hold it a minute, Sergeant. I think we got our corpse. Give me a hand pulling that rope.
3: Okay. Why is it they always seem heavier when they're dead?
2: Never mind the questions. Just get them over the side.
3: Right.
2: Okay?
3: Yep.
2: Take her out, Cap.
1: Yeah, we'll stretch him out on deck for you, Inspector Bowman. Drowned, eh?
2: Maybe. Fell off the cliff up there. Now swing that searchlight down here. Yeah, he's the one I want, all right.
1: Good gravy. There was another one?
2: Yeah, two of them. Help me unbutton this coat.
1: Well, in that case, you're lucky to have dragged up the one you wanted.
2: You're telling me? I have two suspects back at headquarters. One of them is lying about how this guy was killed.
1: Well, which was it? The fall from the cliff or drowning?
2: Neither, Sergeant. Take a look at this bullet hole. I sent for you, Miss Scott, and you, Mr. Malone, because I have some new evidence. I want the whole story. Everything.
4: But, Inspector Bowman, I've told you how it happened.
2: From the beginning this time, Miss Scott. And with no hints from you, Mr. Malone.
5: Well, I'm sorry, Inspector, but this seems unfair. You've got absolutely nothing on either Miss Scott or myself.
2: I'll decide that, Mr. Malone. If you please, Miss Scott.
4: Well, I came here to the island because of my stepbrother. You see, Duncan and I were closer than many real brothers and sisters. I'd taken care of him ever since

0: Buy a cottage on the island, Dr. Ramsay.
1: Uh-huh.
0: Oh, it's a lovely cottage. Set back from a high cliff. It's straight out of a storybook.
2: Good. It might get him away from his imagination. He's got too much, Peggy. It's bad.
0: I know. But I understand him, Doctor. And I can give him understanding and kindness.
2: Yeah, it sounds like the very thing, Peggy. But take my advice and go down by boat. As long as you avoid people, you and Duncan are avoiding trouble.
0: It was early in the season, and there weren't many passengers on the steamer that crawled along the coast. But even so, there was one too many. For fate sent Mr. Sherman across our path. Events were already closing in on me the first morning when I was trying to make Duncan comfortable in his deck chair.
3: I wish you wouldn't treat me like a baby. I want to go to my stateroom and read.
0: Oh, you promised not to open that trunk full of books until we reached the island, Duncan. Now, here, let me fix that blanket.
3: Let me alone, will you, Peggy? That old fool is looking at us again. Like to wring his neck.
0: That's no way to talk about Mr. Sherman. He was very sweet to us.
3: Helping us with our bags was just an excuse. He's been following us ever since we got on board. Haven't you noticed the way he's looking at you? Keep him away from us, Peggy, or say, help me out.
0: You'll what, Duncan?
3: Nothing, Pedge. Maybe I'm just imagining things at that.
0: Oh, I do wish you'd try to get over it, Duncan.
3: Why, Peggy? Imagination's a handy thing, you know. Lots of times it helps you to look into the future.
0: The future fast became the present. And on a ship, there's very little chance to escape it. Certainly, I never expected the train of events that harmless little Mr. Sherman's attention was to bring. I can still remember how apologetic he looked the next day when he finally found me alone.
4: Well, it's a lovely day, Miss Scott, isn't it? You mind if I sit down?
0: Why, no, Mr. Sherman, of course not.
4: Well, I confess I'm relieved your brother isn't on deck today, Miss Scott. I do believe he dislikes me.
0: Oh, Duncan takes a bit of understanding, Mr. Sherman. He's not well.
4: That hardly explains it, but... Well, I'll make friends with the boy yet, you'll see. I hear you've bought the place at Devil's Deep. Rather lonely place for just the two of you.
0: You sound as though you've been on the island before, Mr. Sherman.
4: Oh, come up every summer. Miss Scott, you know that chap over there?
0: The one in the trench coat and the battered brown hat?
4: Yes. This is the second time in the last hour I've caught him staring at me.
0: Well, maybe he thinks he knows you.
4: Well, we'll ignore him. No doubt you'll attract enough handsome young men without adding me to the competition. I must get around that brother of yours, though. I'll drop down to his stateroom and have a chat with him.
0: Oh, no, no.
4: That
0: is, I'd wait until he's feeling better. He might not be very friendly and...
4: No? Well, now, don't you worry about that, young lady. I'll turn on the famous Sherman charm. That'll do the trick. My friends tell me it's fatal. Absolutely fatal.
0: My stateroom was directly across from Duncan's in one of those passageways that leads onto the deck. When I retired that night, I left my door ajar in case he should call. I don't know how late it was when I awakened, but it was the sound of his door that brought me to with a start. Then after a moment, I heard something heavy being moved on deck. I got to the window in time to see Duncan pushing something through the lifeboats. Without stopping to think, I grabbed my robe and rushed out. I saw him leaning against a lifeboat, looking down into the water. Duncan! Duncan! Duncan, are you all right?
3: Well, hello, Pegs. Of course I'm all right. What are you doing out here?
0: Well, I heard you, Duncan. You were moving something.
3: Yeah. My trunk.
0: Your trunk? With your books in it?
3: That's right. I pushed it overboard.
0: Oh, Duncan. Didn't you notice that man in the trench coat there beyond the lifeboat? Come on, let's go back. He's coming over here.
3: Let him come. It's none of his business.
0: Come along, Duncan. I'm not going to stand here and be made a fool of. Let's walk back to the room.
3: All right. Watch your step, Peggy. I had to lift the trunk over that threshold thing. That's it. Well, good night.
0: Not so fast, young man. You haven't even started for bed. I'm coming in and...
3: No, Peggy, leave me alone, will you? I don't want you in my cabin.
0: Nevertheless, I'm coming in. Now, where's the light switch? Oh. Now, Duncan, I'm not going to move until I see you take your jacket off and start... Duncan! Your books are piled up against the wall. They weren't in the...

0: What was in that trunk? Mr. Sherman had disappeared. When we docked next morning, I looked for him. He didn't get off the boat. The purser hadn't seen him. I was frantic. I couldn't believe Duncan had... Anyway, I decided to go to the cottage first and then come back and phone Dr. Ramsey. As you know, there's no road to Devil's Deep. My stepbrother and I walked along the path through the woods. It was almost noon when we reached the house.
1: Well, sis, this place isn't bad at all. Sort of wild and woolly. Hear that surf beating on the rocks down below?
0: Leave the bags out here and go on inside, Duncan.
1: Yeah, all right, sure. Say, this is all right, Peggy. Nice and cozy. Fireplace and everything.
0: Oh, Duncan, if only... Duncan, sit down, dear. I've got to talk with you.
1: Peggy, what's the use of questions? You know how I get mixed up sometimes? I forget things I've done. So I simply forgot I'd taken the books out of my trunk, that's all.
0: You don't know how I want to believe you, dear, but
1: Why don't you forget all about it, huh? I have. I feel better already. You ought to be glad that I've gotten out of the dumps.
0: Oh, I am, Duncan. But after last night, What's that you've got there?
1: A note. It was lying on the table.
0: The cleaning woman must have left it. Here, let me see it.
1: It's addressed to me, Peggy. I don't recognize the handwriting, do you?
0: To you? That's strange. Who could have gotten here before us?
1: It's easy enough to find out.
0: But we don't know anybody here. I couldn't... Duncan, what's the matter? What does it say?
1: It says... people hang for murder.
0: Oh, please, dear, don't look like that. Here, let me have it. If silence is worth $10,000... I'll forget about that trunk. Blackmail? But who? Suddenly I realized. The young man in the trench coat. Then almost as an afterthought it came over me. Duncan had really killed Mr. Sherman. It was in the open now. It had to be faced.
1: What are we going to do, Peggy? They'll hang me. You know they will.
0: Please, please, Duncan. I've got to think.
1: I couldn't help it, Peggy. I didn't know what I was doing. That old fool Sherman, he came to see me. He drove me to it.
0: Oh, I suppose I knew what had happened all the time. But I didn't want to believe it. We'll have to go to the police, Duncan.
1: No. I'll kill myself first. I won't do it. You gotta help me, Peggy. You're the only one who can.
0: Oh, I've tried, dear. And maybe I've only hurt you. Don't you see that somebody else knows now, even though the note isn't signed?
1: The guy in the trench coat says we can pay him off. Dad left you plenty. You can get the money.
0: It wouldn't work, Duncan, even if it were right. Blackmail doesn't end anything.
1: But it's my only chance, Pegs. I'll kill myself if you don't. You know what Dad said when he died? You gotta take care of me. You'll get the money, won't you? Please, Peggy.
0: All right, dear. I'll get the money.

0: And now, back to the Devil's Deep. A police launch has dragged the turbulent waters of the Devil's Deep and found the body of a man. So far, Inspector Bowman has neglected to mention that fact to the two young people who sit beneath the glaring light in his office. The eyes of the young man in the trench coat have never left Peggy Scott as she goes back over her story.
1: So, Miss Scott, this brother of yours, Duncan, takes one of his crazy dislikes to this Sherman guy on the boat, and that night he shoves a trunk overboard. You were the one watching this, Malone?
2: Naturally, Inspector.
1: So when you found that blackmail note waiting for you in your cottage, Miss Scott, you knew right away it was Malone who was onto the murder.
3: Yes, and I was sure of it after I'd gone to the bank that afternoon and arranged for a transfer of my funds.
2: Hey, lady, wait a minute. Mind if I walk you back to Devil's Deep, Miss Scott?
3: How did you know my name? What do you want?
2: Oh, just a couple of questions, Miss Scott. Like, are you in the habit of calling on bank presidents the minute you get in town?
3: That is none of your business.
2: I'm afraid it is. Very much my business.
3: Oh, yes, I'd forgotten your note. I suppose that's true. Now, please, if you'll let me by.
2: Not so fast, please. I've got to talk with you and your brother.
3: Mr. Malone, if you're wise, you'll keep very much away from my stepbrother. That's a warning. We'll be ready for the next note when you send it. Goodbye. Suddenly, I knew that Duncan and this Mr. Malone must not meet. Above all else, I had to get my brother back to Dr. Ramsey before there was another tragedy. But next morning, when I returned from the bank where I had gone to sign the necessary papers. I'm back, Duncan. Want to help me? Duncan, what are you doing with that poker?
4: We've got company, Peggy.
2: Your stepbrother is a very excitable young man, Miss Scott.
4: I was watching when he came sneaking in here.
3: I warned you, Mr. Malone, but I suppose one in your profession doesn't mind a few risks.
2: Tell me, did you know the man you were talking to on shipboard a few days ago?
4: Now listen to me, you better...
2: Duncan, what did Sherman say to your sister that caused you to get so excited?
3: Get out. Get out, I tell you.
2: Okay. Okay, I'm going. Just let me warn you that you're playing with dynamite, Miss Scott. I'll be seeing you.
3: I don't understand, Duncan. Why did he come here?
4: On the table there. The blackmail note, Peggy. The second one.
3: Like Mr. Malone, the note was confident and explicit, even to the denominations of the money to be tied into a package and brought to the cliff that night. Except for the second trip to the bank, neither Duncan nor I left the cottage all day. Somehow we both had the feeling of being watched, and it grew stronger as evening approached. Finally, it was dark.
4: Peggy, yes. Over here to the window. I saw a light moving down there along the shore.
3: I guess the time has come, Duncan.
4: Yeah. There it is again, Peggs. Mm-hmm. See, he's got a flashlight way down at the foot of the path.
3: That means that he'll have to come through the woods to get out onto the cliff above Devil's Deep.
4: He picked that spot because it's open ground. He can be sure there's nobody out there except me.
3: Oh, I wish you didn't have to go. We could leave the money there.
4: How could we? The note said me alone with the money. I'd better get out there before he does. Where's that package with the money up in?
3: Here it is. I wondered if you were going to forget it.
4: Forget it? Are you kidding, Peggy?
3: You've got to be honest with me, Duncan. You weren't thinking of doing anything. Anything we'd both be sorry for.
4: What do you mean? Like Sherman?
3: Yes.
4: Peggy, I tell you, I was crazy that night. All I want to do is get this over with. You'll see. I'll pay him off and I'll get right back here.
3: All right, dear. Go quickly now. I'll be waiting for you. But I knew I wouldn't be, for I never intended to let Duncan meet Bob Malone. The package I'd given him contained torn strips of paper. It would never be opened, because I was going to meet the blackmailer before he reached the cliff. Quickly, I got the money and slipped out the back way. There wasn't a sound except for the roar of the surf in the distance. The woods made the night even blacker. When I reached the path, there was no sign of the flashlight. But pretty soon, I thought I heard footsteps coming up. Suddenly, I heard a sound close behind me. As I turned, the earth opened up with a blinding flash, and everything went black. Slowly, I began to whirl back into the light. I opened my eyes and saw I was back in the cottage, lying on the couch in the living room. After a moment, the ceiling tilted back into place, and I turned my head and tried to focus on the man sitting beside me.
2: It's Bob Malone, Miss Scott. Don't be frightened. You got quite a sock on the head, but you're all right now.
3: Why did you hit me?
2: Don't try to talk. Just lie back and be quiet.
3: Oh, but... but the money...
2: It's in my pocket. Oh, don't try to sit up.
3: Take it and go. Go before... before Duncan comes back.
2: Your brother doesn't even know what's happened yet. He's still waiting out on the cliff. I'll just forget him for a minute, Peggy, because I've got something more important for you right now. Sherman, come around the couch where Miss Scott can see you.
3: Sherman? Mr. Sherman, but he's dead.
5: Oh, not at all, Miss Scott. Your friend Malone brought me back from a watery grave. Very inconsiderate, don't you think?
2: Cut the crack, Sherman. Look, Peggy, if you'd given me half a break, I'd have told you I was a private detective. Sherman's a well-known blackmailer. When I spotted him talking to you on the boat, I figured it was worth looking into.
3: But, Mr. Malone, then there never was any reason for Duncan to be blackmailed. Mr. Sherman tricked him. He somehow made Duncan think he'd killed him.
2: I think your brother needs a psychiatrist, badly.
3: That's not important now. The important thing is that Duncan's not a murderer. Oh, don't you understand? It was his imagination. Sometimes the things in his mind seem real to him. He hated Mr. Sherman enough to...
2: Yes, that's it. Sherman worked on this quirk of his, got Duncan excited, faked a death
5: scene... Now, look here, Malone, I told you
3: and
5: before...
3: All the time I was frightened to death of you, Mr. Malone.
2: That's my fault. When I saw your brother push that trunk overboard, I got kind of worried. I checked the passenger list and then everyone who got off the boat.
3: Oh, so did I. And Mr. Sherman didn't get off.
2: Oh, yes, he did. After you were nowhere around.
5: You were a little too anxious to believe the worst of your brother, if I may say so, Miss Scott.
2: I told you to keep out of this, Sherman. You see, Peggy, when I saw our blackmailing friend, knew there wasn't anybody in that trunk, I stopped worrying.
5: Like fun you did, old boy. You've been tailing me ever since you saw me talking to the young lady that morning.
2: But I never figured it was more than your usual blackmail routine till I saw how scared Miss Scott was.
3: Yes, but don't you see? Duncan and I thought he was dead.
2: Yes, I see that now. Lucky I followed him out here tonight. I was right behind him when he came up the path with the flashlight.
3: It's too bad you couldn't have stopped him from hitting me.
2: But shut up, Sherman. Suppose you and I stroll down to the kid brother and tell him he can relax.
3: Oh, but Duncan thinks he's dead. Don't you see the kind of a shock it'll be when he sees him?
2: I can't leave Sherman here. Just you leave this to me. I don't think you should try to get up yet.
3: Oh, but you don't understand. Duncan flies off the handle so easily.
2: I know that only too well. Come along, Sherman. I think Miss Scott's stepbrother will be delighted to find you returned from the dead.
1: Thank you, Miss Scott. I'll admit that up to this point, your story checks in every detail. But what actually happened afterwards out on that cliff?
3: I don't really know, Inspector Bowman. I never saw Duncan or Mr. Sherman again. Mr. Malone was the only one to come back alive.
2: I have told you what happened out there, Inspector, just as I told Miss Scott.
1: Mr. Malone, you've told me that when Duncan saw Sherman, the man he thought he'd killed, he flew into a rage and attacked him. But Sherman had a revolver, and during the struggle, he shot Duncan, and they both went over the cliff.
3: I'm sure that's what happened, Inspector. I should have known that that's exactly what Duncan would do.
1: I happen to know Sherman's record, Miss Scott. Blackmailer, yes, but he never carried a gun.
2: That's what I thought. Why, I didn't bother to search him.
1: I'm afraid I can't believe you, Malone. We dragged the Devil's Deep an hour ago. We recovered Sherman's body. He was the one killed by the bullet.
2: And you think maybe I took things into my own hands?
1: If you didn't, I'm suggesting you tell us differently.
2: Well, you forced me into a corner, Inspector. You asked for it, don't forget. Let's go back to the moment Sherman and I left Miss Scott in the cottage near the cliff. There was a bright moon as the blackmailer and I headed toward the spot where young Duncan sat on a rock, staring down into Devil's Deep.
5: I wonder what Duncan's going to say when he sees me, Malone. I do make a rather healthy corpse, don't you think?
2: That's your worry, Sherman. But I wouldn't like to be in your shoes.
5: You don't go for that poor sick boy line with this kid, do you?
2: I do, Sherman. He's studying to be a manic depressive, and he's on the way toward making the grade.
5: Well, in that case, you're going to have a tough time proving anything against me, Malone.
2: The blackmail notes in your handwriting are pretty good evidence, I'd say. Hold it now. The kid's seen us. Now, let me handle this. Everything under control, Duncan?
6: Of course, Mr. Malone. I've been waiting for you. I saw you on the path a while ago.
2: Good. Got anything to say to the ghost of Mr. Sherman?
6: Plenty. Stupid bungling rat. I hope you give him the works.
5: Now, look here, kid. I never did like this deal, but you made it seem harmless enough.
2: You think it was harmless, Duncan? To hire Sherman to make like a corpse so you could blackmail yourself and scare your sister into paying off?
6: I should really have killed him.
4: All he had to do was stay out of your way.
2: All this might have been more harmless, Duncan, if you hadn't sneaked back and slugged your sister just before we came up the path. Was that necessary?
4: I was pretty mad when I opened that package and found the paper she'd given me. I had to get my money without letting her know it was me. You know, I could have worked this blackmail stunt again sometime.
2: Yeah, I suppose you could. Too bad I came along just then and drove you off. You'll never get the money now.
4: I'll get it, don't worry. And all the rest of it, too, it belongs to me. My father should never have left it to her.
2: I'm afraid, Duncan, that sooner or later you might kill Peggy.
4: Well, maybe I will if she gets wise to me.
5: Now look, Malone, I'd never have got mixed up with the kid if I'd known this.
2: Not very pretty, is it? Don't forget that if anything happened to his sister, he had threatening letters in your handwriting. Where do you think that would have put you?
5: He was going to give them back when he paid me my grand here on the cliff tonight.
4: Ah, you're a fool, Sherman. Why do you think I told you to pick Devil's Deep for a meeting place? And those notes I delivered by myself.
2: Get it, Sherman? Noble brother meets nasty blackmailer. Shoves him off cliff in self-defense.
4: Neat, huh? I wasn't acting when I said I hated you, Sherman. I never could stand the way you looked at Peggy.
5: Why, you little rat, that's fine coming from you. I ought to...
2: Look out, he may have a gun.
4: Of course I have. Why do you think I let the two of you come out here after me? After I get rid of you, I'm still going to get that money.
5: Listen, kid, I'm going to take that gun away from you and give you the spanking of your life.
2: Keep away from the edge, Sherman. He'll plug you as sure as...
5: He hasn't got what it takes. Just a loudmouth brat. Go on, you keep backing up toward the edge, sonny boy, and pretty soon...
4: Take another step, Sherman, and I'll shoot.
5: No, you won't, kid, because I'm going to...
2: That's the story, Inspector. I didn't tell it because I... Well, I hoped Miss Scott wouldn't have to know.
1: Sorry it had to come out this way, Miss Scott.
3: Oh, if only I could have helped him.
2: You tried. But Duncan was really dangerous. Maybe it's just as well that fate stepped in and took a hand.
3: As though some evil force had claimed him.
1: Yeah. The Devil's Deep.

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9: Hey, Dad, how do airplanes fly? What's in this box? Can I touch this? Where does sand come from? Is this tree good for climbing? What happens if I mix these two things together? How are babies made? What does this thing do?
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0: come in. Welcome. I'm E.G. Marshall. Welcome to the sound of suspense, to the fear you can hear. Consider this. What is the nature of danger? Is it a clear threat to our safety? Or is it a murky product of our imagination? And what is safety? Do we ever really possess it? Isn't there always danger? Our tale is about a little old lady who ran from danger and was pursued by a cat.
1: How did you get into this house? Now get... I didn't even touch you. What's the matter with you? Sooner or later, you're going to have to get out of my house. Don't you think I want to feed you, because I'm not? There's nothing in the house to eat anyway. How in the world did you ever get in here? How am I going to get rid of you?
0: Our mystery drama, The Resident, was written especially for the Mystery Theater by Elspeth Eric and stars Carmen Matthews.
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5: Who are you?
6: I'm the man from the Better Business Bureau. 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And before you sign that lease, find out what sort of repairs you will be responsible for and which are to be paid for by the landlord.
5: Then when you move, this list helps you to solve the mystery of who's to pay for what, right?
6: Right.

0: It's hard to live with danger. Hard if you're old, elderly. Hard if you're a woman. And hardest if you're alone. Miss Malvina Thripp is elderly, a woman, and alone.
1: Oh, my. Oh, how many years since I lived in a place with stairs? 40 at the very least. Well, how am I going to navigate up and down 6-8 times a day at my age? Well, I wanted to get out of the city, and here I am. Oh, but it's a nice house. It really is a nice house. What was that? Was that a cat? Didn't I hear a cat? I'm sure... All right, Malvina. You heard a cat. There's nothing surprising about hearing a cat, nothing alarming. The thing is that I haven't lived in a house since I was a child. It makes me feel very alone. Not that I'm not used to being alone. I like being alone. But in the city, there was always somebody around. Other tenants. Not necessarily anyone you'd want to know or even talk to, but you'd meet them maybe in the elevator and exchange a few words. Not that I even knew their names or cared to. Also, there were the children at school, but I never knew what to say to them either. What I really liked was to talk to people on buses, because sooner or later one of us had to get off. Quiet out there, cat. Cat, go away. Honestly, cat, I will not let you in my house. Well, where are you? After all that racket, where are you? Cat? Gone off to howl at somebody else. Well, good. All that meowing. Well, how in the world did you get in here? Did you skitter through the door without my seeing you? My, you're a big cat, aren't you? Big yellow eyes. And you're sitting in my chair, you know that. Get down. Get off my chair. I didn't even touch you. What's the matter with you? Who could that be? Maybe somebody looking for you. I devoutly hope so.
2: Mailman.
1: Mail? For me? Nobody knows I'm here. I just moved in.
2: One letter addressed to resident. You the resident of this house?
1: Oh, I'm the resident, all right. As of this morning.
2: Yeah. Here's your letter.
1: Thank you. It says Sam's Garage.
2: Circular. Sam runs a good garage.
1: I don't have a car.
2: Better luck next time.
1: Mr. Mailman.
2: Huh?
1: Do you know anybody who's lost a cat?
2: You found a cat?
1: It's in my house. It doesn't want to leave.
2: Crazy about you, huh?
1: I wouldn't say that, no.
2: Maybe if you leave the door open, you'll sort of wander out.
1: And is that safe? To leave the door open?
2: In this town? Are you kidding?
1: Well, it's good to hear that. I had a cooperative apartment in the city. Every cent I had was invested in it, and I traded it for this house. To be safe.
2: Everybody here was born here and is about to die here. I'll inquire around if anybody's lost a cat.
1: Oh, thank you. I'd appreciate it. Oh, no. Leave it open, he said. Safe, he said. Well, now, cat, anytime you're ready, the door is open, you can... Where are you? Where have you gone to? Are you still in this house?
3: Looking for someone?
1: Oh! You frightened me.
3: The door was open.
1: I left it open for the cat.
3: You have a cat?
1: No, I don't have a cat. It just showed up here a little while ago, and it didn't seem about to leave, so I... Did you want something? Something in particular, Miss...
3: Viola's my name.
1: Viola?
3: Hmm.
1: What?
3: I've forgotten. Oh, you have a little scratch on your arm.
1: Well, the cat did that.
3: What did you do to the cat?
1: I just wanted her to get out of my chair.
3: Why did you?
1: It's my favorite chair.
3: No wonder.
4: It's nice.
1: Oh, you don't want to sit in it.
4: Yes, I do.
1: Well, it has cat hairs all over it.
4: These old dungarees have been up against worse than cat hairs. Okay to drop my knapsack here?
1: Oh.
4: You live alone.
1: I just moved in.
4: This morning. I saw you.
1: You did?
4: I should think you'd want a nice cat living here with you.
1: Well, I don't. Anyway, it seems to have disappeared.
4: Maybe she went upstairs.
1: You think so?
4: I think it's possible.
1: Well, I must go and have a look.
4: Good idea.
1: If you want to be on your way now...
4: Not quite yet.
1: Do you need some money? I have a little in the house, not much, but...
4: I just want to sit here in this nice chair. You go ahead. Go upstairs.
1: But I...
4: I won't steal anything.
1: Oh, I didn't mean to suggest...
4: There's nothing to steal.
1: Well, if you want to rest yourself...
4: I do. I really do.
1: Yes. Well, you rest yourself and I'll just look upstairs. Maybe I'll take a hot bath and change my clothes because I'm going out for dinner.
4: Going out?
1: There's no food in the house. I don't like leaving you here.
4: You want me to come with you?
1: Oh, no. No, I'll go by myself.
4: Oh, wait. You forgot your letter.
1: Oh, that's nothing.
4: I guess it's yours. Resident. Is that you? What a nice name.
1: My name is Malvina Thripp.
4: Malvina Thripp. I think resident is a much nicer name. It could be anybody.
1: Miss Viola, why don't you leave right now?
4: Miss Thripp. I shall leave when I'm good and ready. Now go on upstairs.
1: I really don't understand why I'm letting myself be subjected to all this. I'll be back shortly.
4: Oh, why, Miss Thripp? You were born to be subjected to all this and more. One bedroom door closed. You are a natural victim, Miss Thripp. Other door closed. Rest well, Miss Thripp. Pull the pretty pink and white afghan up around your shoulders and rest well. There's excitement in store for you. Oh, there you are, my beautiful. Come here. Come. Come, Eva. Come to my arms. Oh, my beautiful Eva one. She's lying down now, upstairs, on her little white bed. She's staring at the ceiling, making plans. She'll stay up there for a while, so you and I must make our plans, too. Our careful, careful.

0: Feeling better, Miss Thripp?
1: You're still here.
0: You've changed your clothes.
1: What on earth are you doing?
0: This is our dinner.
1: I'm going out. I told
0: you. Look, a barbecued chicken and a bottle of wine.
1: What on earth?
0: I had them in my knapsack. On the road, I buy a chicken and a bottle of wine every day. Have a drumstick.
1: I couldn't.
0: Not hungry?
1: Not a bit hungry.
0: Oh.
1: You pack up your chicken and your wine and your knapsack and you get out of my house.
0: Miss Thripp, you sit down. Sit down. You old fool. Now listen to me. You're a selfish old lady. Here you are with a little gem of a house, two bedrooms, and you won't even share a little corner of it.
1: It's my house.
0: It's my house.
1: Mine, mine, mine.
0: What a way to talk.
1: But it is my...
0: Don't you know what it is to share?
1: Why should I share my house with you? With anybody, if I don't want to...
0: It's sharing that makes life beautiful, Miss Thripp. Don't you know that, for heaven's sake?
1: No.
0: Well, then you are going to learn. Here. Have some wine.
1: Well, perhaps I'd better.
0: Of course you'd better. There you are. Say thank you, Viola.
1: Thank you.
0: Viola.
1: Viola. Thank you, Viola.
0: Eat a piece of chicken.
1: No, I couldn't. But thank you, Viola.
0: Finish the wine. Drink it all down.
1: I don't drink wine as a rule, or anything else.
0: The rules were made to be broken. Do you like me, Miss Thripp?
1: Well, I'm sure you're a very nice girl, really, but don't you think you ought... I mean, do your parents know where you are, what you're doing?
0: What are parents?
1: Your father, your mother.
0: Oh, my biological predecessors.
1: Do they know what you're doing? Wandering about with a knapsack, living off of chicken and wine?
0: Let me fill your glass. They don't care. And I don't care.
1: It's very strange.
0: Only the very weak cling to their families.
1: Well, I know I'm not strong, but on the other hand, I'm not weak either. I don't think I am.
0: Wishy-washy.
1: I've supported myself. I've lived alone. I haven't complained.
0: You call that being strong?
1: Well, it isn't being weak. Anyway, I've never thought it was.
0: You've endured, Miss Thripp. Strong people don't endure things. They change them. They take things and they change them.
1: I wouldn't know how to change, to take.
0: If one way doesn't work, try another, that's how. The thing is, get what you want.
1: I want my house. I want my house.
0: Take it.
1: If you just go.
0: Make me.
1: If the cat would just go. If I could just have my house back again the way it was when I moved in.
0: You want more chicken, Miss Thripp?
1: Oh, no, no. It's the cat. She's back.
0: You like those bones, do you, my lovely? My evil? My beautiful evil?
1: What did you call her?
0: Eva. That's her name.
1: How do you know what her name is?
0: Because I just named her.
1: Evil is a horrible name.
0: No, it isn't. Think about it, Miss Thripp. Evil, spelled backwards, is live. Think about that.
2: Evil, spelled backwards, is live. E-V-I-L. L-I-V-E. 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But wait. Take the same letters and mix them up again, and they spell vile. V-I-L-E. Think about that. I'll be back shortly with Act Two.
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2: The strangest thing happened last night when I was walking home from work. It was almost dark. And then I saw someone. A woman struggling to change a tire. I stopped. She stiffened. I think she was afraid of me. And then something strange happened. We talked. I mean, really talked. There by the roadside, changing a tire. She told me how scared she was. She wanted help, but was afraid of the kind of help she might get. I told her I had fears like that too. And I think she understood. Then she drove away, and I didn't even get her name. But I listened to her talk, and she listened to me, too. And you know, that made me feel good.
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0: Now, let's get back to the story of a lady living alone until a cat moved in. A cat named Evil. Until a girl moved in named Viola. And the lady no longer lived alone.
1: Wake up, Miss Thripp. It's morning. Time to wake up.
2: What? What happened?
1: You went to sleep on the couch, that's all.
2: Why did I do that? Who are you?
1: You know me. I'm Viola.
2: Why are you holding that cat?
1: This is Evil. Evil slept upstairs with me on my bed.
2: Your bed?
1: Don't you remember anything at all?
2: I wanted the cat to get out of my house.
1: And Evil wouldn't go, would you? You lovely thing.
2: And then you walked into my house, a total stranger.
1: I won't be a stranger for long. You can count on that.
2: I want you to get out of my house. You and the cat, both of you. Can't you understand that? This is my house.
1: Where's the telephone?
2: I don't have a telephone. Why? Look at you. You've got my dress on.
1: Why don't you have a telephone?
2: How dare you put my dress on?
1: My dungarees were dirty. Why don't you have a telephone?
2: I haven't had one put in yet.
1: No, I'll have to go out.
2: You're leaving?
1: I have to go out and get some food. We have to have breakfast, don't we?
2: I don't care about breakfast. I want my house back.
1: Miss Thripp, you really must stop being so selfish.
2: I just want what belongs to me. That's not selfish.
1: Listen, old lady. I'm going out, but I'll be back. Don't get any ideas in your foolish head that you can keep me out.
2: I'll get the police. I'll tell them.
1: Tell them a girl is in your house and a cat. Tell them they moved in and ate chicken and drank wine, and so did you till you fell asleep on the sofa.
2: But it's true.
1: Does it sound true?
2: But I'll show them. They'll see.
1: I'll hide.
2: Where? Where would you hide?
1: Under the porch. Behind a bush.
2: Or up a tree.
1: In the attic. In the cellar. Under the stairs. Oh, I know how to hide.
2: You've done this before. You've moved in on people before.
1: I do it all the time. I have to live, don't I? Well, I've got to get going or we'll all starve.
2: Please, take the cat with you.
1: And leave you all alone?
2: I want to be alone. It's what I'm used to.
1: I'm off to the store. I won't forget you, Evo. I'll bring you something delicious.
2: Be quiet, cat. I want to think. I'm afraid. That's what I am. Scared to death. Oh, I wish I had my little apartment back in the city. I loved it there. I really did. Well, no use thinking about that. Those people have it now. They'd never let me have it again and take back this awful house. Why, you're purring, aren't you? Are you talking to me? What are you saying? Tell me. Oh, tell me. Because I'm not just frightened. I'm panicky. I don't know what to do. I don't want to do anything foolish. And when people are in a panic, they do foolish things. Anything I did might be foolish. There's no use locking the door, is there? Or there's no use going to neighbors. They don't even know who I am. They've never seen me before. Neighbors? The police? Well, those are things I do in the city. Sensible things. Practical things. Not here, though. No, I'm in a strange place. In very strange circumstances. You're a very extraordinary cat. I'm not going to pretend I like you. I couldn't fool you anyhow, could I? Of course I couldn't. But you're very unusual. I'm sure you're very wise, very knowing. You must know strange things, secret things that I don't know, couldn't possibly know. Evil things. Evil, spelled backwards, is live. And I want to live. And I can't live being afraid like this. Fear is an impossible thing to live with. So tell me, cat, tell me what to do. I'm sure you know. And I'll do whatever you say.
1: I'm back. Where are you? You didn't go out, did you? You wouldn't be such a fool.
2: We're in the kitchen.
1: Well, there you are, the two of you.
2: We're hungry.
1: Well, I bought plenty. Eggs and butter and all that kind of stuff for breakfast, coffee, tea, and meat and vegetables for dinner. Enough for the whole week.
2: The whole week?
1: I don't want to keep going to the store. And for you, my lovely caviar.
2: Did you have enough money for all this?
1: Of course not. I charged it.
2: To me?
1: To Miss Malvina Thrip.
2: But didn't they say anything? They don't even know me.
1: That's how small towns are.
2: They just went ahead and charged it?
1: Mm.
2: They'd never do that in the city.
1: They gave me a couple of applications to fill out for charge accounts. I said I'd drop them by tomorrow. You'd better sign them.
2: In the city, I always pay cash.
1: You're not in the city now.
2: Oh, I know.
1: So sign them.
2: There.
1: That fixes that.
2: Viola, did you tell them at the store that you were me?
1: I said my name was Malvina Thrip, so I guess they thought I was Malvina Thrip. Are you just going to sit there? Or are you going to fix us some breakfast?
2: What should I fix?
1: Well, I don't know about you, but I want grapefruit and fried eggs and toast. Oh, and open the caviar for the cat. Put the coffee on. And start the eggs.
2: Before the coffee's ready?
1: And put the bread in the toaster.
2: Well, I haven't unpacked the toaster.
1: Well, then butter some bread. Cut the grapefruit.
2: There's no knife to cut the grapefruit.
1: Oh, let's have a little efficiency around here.
2: There's no frying pan.
1: Hurry up!
2: I can't.
1: There is the butter. There's the bread. Now put the butter on the bread. Use your fingers.
2: I can't understand why I'm doing all this.
1: I am telling you to.
2: There's no reason.
1: And you like it.
2: I don't.
1: You like being told what to do.
2: I hate it.
1: All right, Miss Thrip. You may not like it now, but you'll get where you like it.
2: Never. I won't.
1: You'll get where you can't live without it, Miss Thrip. You just wait and see. You're a very passive person, Miss Thrip. And passive people need someone to tell them what to do. And then when they do it, they get a pat on the head and they are very, very happy.
2: Is that how it is?
1: That's how it is. To the end of time.
2: The coffee's ready.
1: People like you need people like me. I tell you what to do and you do it, and that's what makes the world go around. Pour the coffee. Very nice. Hot and strong.
2: Thank you.
1: Pour yourself a cup.
2: Thank you. I will.
1: You're getting the hang of it.
2: Of what?
1: Of doing as you're told.
2: Am I?
1: Now, let's see. What'll I have you do next?
2: I'm not going to do anything next.
1: Yes, you are.
2: No, I'm not.
1: You
2: get out of my house.
1: Coffee all over my dress.
2: It's not your dress. It's my dress. Ah. It's not your coffee. It's mine. And it's my kitchen and my house.
1: One more word about your house and I'll slap you again. Now. I am going upstairs and change these clothes and put something on those burns. And when I come back, I want you to be in control of yourself.
2: I can't possibly be in control of myself as long as you're in this house. You told me wrong, Cat. It didn't work. You told me to give in to her and do everything she wanted. And it didn't work at all. I don't think I want any more of your advice. She was asking me to be her servant. Pretty soon it would have been sweep the floor, scour the sink, take out the garbage. I'd be her personal slave for as long as she stayed here. Suppose she stayed forever. Suppose I never got my house back. Is that possible? Sooner or later, surely somebody would... Would what? Come to the door? Who? Oh, I wish I had friends. People who cared about me and would miss me and worry about me. I used to think I only needed someone to talk to now and then, and not for very long, but that's not true now. I need someone close, someone who cares.

0: Well, what's this? Both of you asleep? What kind of a household are we running here?
1: I just put my head down on the table for a minute.
0: Dirty cups? Evil, get off the table. I said get off the table. Go lie down somewhere else. Okay, Miss Thripp. Wash the cups and then sweep the floor. Here's something else.
1: What?
0: My dungarees, they're filthy dirty. I've been traveling in them for weeks.
1: What am I supposed to do with them?
0: Wash them. What do you think?
1: You want me?
0: Throw them in the washer dryer.
1: I don't have a washer dryer.
0: Everybody has a washer dryer.
1: And if I did, I wouldn't wash your dirty dungarees in it.
0: Then you're just going to have to do them by hand.
1: No, I am not going to wash them by hand. And I'm not going to wash your clothes or buy your food or cook your meal.
0: We had an arrangement.
1: You had an arrangement where you'd swagger around this house, my house, and give orders and act as if you owned the place. And I would do what you told me.
0: And that's the way it's going to be.
1: It's not.
0: That's the way it has to be, Miss Thripp.
1: It can't.
0: There are people who give orders and people who take them, and nobody in between. That's the way it is. That's the way it always has been. And that is the way it's going to be.
1: Not in my house.
0: Right here! In your house. Now, pick up those dungarees.
1: You pick them up.
0: Pick them up! And take them to the sink and wash them.
1: Wash them yourself. And then put them on and get out of my house.
0: Don't talk to me that way. You stupid old woman, I'll show you if I have to kill you!
1: Oh! Oh! Oh! Oh! Oh! Oh! Oh! Oh!

0: It's true what they say. Put two women in the same house, it never works out. Or am I being catty? I'll be back shortly with Act Three.
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0: in the same kitchen, plus a cat. 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It's a cat fight. What else could it possibly be?
1: Did she hurt you?
2: My arms are bleeding.
1: Your face is bleeding, too.
2: And my hands. What got into her?
1: I can't imagine. I thought she was asleep.
2: Have you got some iodine?
1: I haven't unpacked it
2: well,
1: yet.
2: Well, unpack it.
1: I wouldn't know where to look.
2: Then give me some soap and water.
1: Yes, that will do just as well.
2: I thought that damn cat liked me.
1: Well, you can never tell with cats.
2: Maybe she didn't like me, but she respected me. It is very hard to get respect from cats. As hard as getting them to like you.
1: Oh, here's the water. And here's a towel. There's no soap.
2: This water isn't very hard.
1: It's the best I can do.
2: Oh. Well, that's enough. You can use it now.
1: I don't need it.
2: Why don't you need... Why, look at you. You haven't got a scratch. That cat didn't even touch you. But we were standing right together. She came between us. Why didn't she scratch you? Why just me?
1: I wouldn't know.
2: It couldn't be that she likes you.
1: No, I don't suppose so.
2: Once in a very long while, a cat falls in love.
1: Well, I've never heard of that.
2: When a cat falls in love, it's disgusting. They lose everything that made them cats. Proud, beautiful animals, aloof, untouchable, sitting in the softest spots, staring at things no one else can see, thinking their secret thoughts. Why, the ancient Egyptians worshipped cats, kept them in temples, bowed down to them. They knew what cats are. The inscrutable. The unknowable. But when a cat falls in love, everything is changed.
1: What happens, Viola?
2: The cat becomes the lowest of the low. Shameless. Cringing, rubbing up against the person she loves, wanting to be touched, to be held. Not looking off into the distance anymore, only watching where the loved one moves. And when will he return to the cat who is waiting so patiently, loving and longing without dignity, without pride?
1: It sounds sweet.
2: It's sickening.
1: Yeah, I suppose.
2: And that

0: is in love with you.
1: Oh, I don't think so. It isn't reasonable.
0: That's why she came between us when she thought I might hurt you and she didn't scratch you. She only scratched me. She's in love with you. She's put me out of her mind and she's in love with you. Well, that settles that. We'll get rid of her.
1: Put her outside, you mean?
0: What good would that do if she's in love with you? She'd get back in, no. We have to kill her.
1: Kill her? Well, you couldn't do that.
0: Have you got some poison?
1: Poison?
0: We'll put it in the caviar.
1: I don't have any poison. Why would I?
0: A knife. Give me a knife.
1: Well, there isn't any knife.
0: A poker, a shovel.
1: I don't have any of those things.
0: I'll strangle her. That's what I'll do.
1: You better leave her right there. You can't stay in my house.
0: She doesn't hate you. She loves you.
1: Viola, you don't mean that I should... Oh, no. No, I couldn't do that. I just couldn't.
0: Pick her up.
1: No, I...
0: Pick her up.
1: I can't do what you said. I can't strangle a cat. You didn't mean it, did you?
0: We'll take her upstairs. And we'll throw her out the window. Come on.
1: No, we can't do that.
0: Nevertheless, it's what's going to be done. It's what you're going to do. Up the stairs now. I'm right behind you. Keep going.
1: I never wanted this cat in my house, but that doesn't mean that I wanted this.
0: Keep going. In here. Oh, good. The window's open. Go ahead. Throw her out.
1: I can't. I can't do it.
0: Yes, you can. Just lean out and drop her.
1: The doorbell. The doorbell.
0: Come back here.
1: Oh, it's a friend. It's a friend. Someone remembered. I'm coming. Wait. I'm coming.
2: Another letter, Miss Fripp.
1: Oh, come in.
2: This one's addressed to you.
1: Oh, please. Please come in. I'm so glad to see you.
2: Miss Malvina Fripp, it says. Nothing like hearing from a friend, is there?
1: Listen, they're in the bedroom.
2: Hmm?
1: She's going to kill her.
2: Hold on now.
1: Maybe she has already. She wanted me to do it, but I couldn't.
2: What bedroom is this, Miss Fripp?
1: The front one. Top of the stairs. I look outside. Maybe she's there. Maybe she fell in a tree or a bush or something. Cat? Where are you? Are you all right, Cat? Oh, please, be all right. I didn't want you in my house, but that was all. I never meant that you should... Oh, where are you? Yes? Yes, I'm here. What? What did you find upstairs?
2: Nobody. Nothing.
1: Nobody? No cat?
2: No cat.
1: Wasn't there a girl? A young girl?
2: Nobody. Nothing.
1: Oh, both of them couldn't have gone out the window. I don't think both of them...
2: Look, Miss Tripp, you're all shook up. Why don't we go into the kitchen and I'll pour you some coffee?
1: I threw the coffee at her. There isn't any.
2: Well, I'll make some fresh, and you can tell me all about the cat and the girl, the whole dream.
1: It wasn't a dream.
2: Well, what if it was?
1: You think it could have been a hallucination?
2: Maybe something like that.
1: You remember I told you. There was a cat in my house.
2: And I told you I'd inquire around about a lost cat, and I did. But nobody's lost a cat.
1: This girl, this Viola, she went and bought things at the store. Look, all these groceries. She bought them, I didn't. And caviar for the cat. She charged everything to me.
2: You sure it wasn't you charged all these things?
1: I haven't been out of the house. What would I have done if you hadn't rung the bell? Viola was going to make me throw the cat out of the window.
2: Miss Tripp, maybe I should call a doctor.
1: Oh, I'll be all right now that you're here. You're my friend. You brought me a letter yesterday from Sam's garage, you remember?
2: Addressed to resident.
1: Yes, and I'm the resident here. I'm Malvina Tripp, And I'm the resident of this house.
2: Sure you are.
1: Although for a while there, I didn't know if I really was the resident of this house. Well, I wouldn't have taken the letter from you if I wasn't, would I?
2: The resident means anybody who's living here.
1: And I'm living here. I was at the time, and I am.
2: Of course. Of course you are.
1: You don't think I'm out of my head, do you?
2: Oh, not necessarily. You're upset. I'm going to call a doctor for you, eh?
1: Well, there's no phone. I haven't had one put in yet.
2: I'll go next door.
1: Oh, don't go. Don't leave me. You don't believe me. You don't think there was any cat here, or any girl, or that we ate chicken and drank wine and the cat ate the bones. And in the morning she came downstairs and she was holding the cat in her arms. And I was on the couch. I'd been there all night. I think I was drunk from the wine.
2: Drunk, huh?
1: Well, the bottle must be around here somewhere.
2: I don't see it.
1: And she told me to get breakfast and wash the dishes and then to sweep the floor and wash her dungarees, her dirty dungarees. Look, there they are. Her dirty, filthy dungarees.
2: They're not yours?
1: Well, you don't think I'd wear anything like that, do you?
2: Oh, lots of women wear dungarees these days. What was this girl wearing if she wasn't wearing the dungarees?
1: My dress. Can you imagine? She was wearing my dress till I threw the coffee pot at her.
2: Threw the coffee pot at her, did you?
1: Yes. And the cat attacked her.
2: You don't say.
1: Not me, just her.
2: Uh-huh.
1: And she said the cat was in love with me. Now, I don't know if that was true. If such a thing could be true. But she said it was. And she said in that case, we would have to kill the cat. Poison it. Or stab it. Or strangle it. But I couldn't do that.
2: Of course not.
1: Not any of those things. Then she said, we'd take the cat upstairs. And throw it out of the window. And that's where we were when you rang the front doorbell. And, oh, was I glad. You don't believe any of it, do you?
2: Well, now, let's just say you've been through a lot, what with one thing and another.
1: Oh, I have.
2: What you need is something to calm you down.
1: I never take anything like that.
2: Oh, just something mild to relax your nerves.
1: I'll be all right. Now that I have my house back.
2: There's a very nice doctor lives not far from here. He's on my mail route. I'll call him and ask him to stop over.
1: Oh, please, don't go.
2: He'll fix you up fine. Hey, look what's coming up the walk.
1: Why, it's... Oh, cat, I'm so glad to see you.
2: Careful, don't let her in the house.
1: Oh, that's all right. I've gotten sort of fond of her, and she's rather fond of me.
2: Oh, see, almost forgot what I came by for. Got a letter for you.
1: Another circular? Not Sam's garage again.
2: Oh, no. Addressed to you, Miss Malvina Thripp.
1: Well, for heaven's sakes. It's from the city, my old address where I used to live.
2: Miss you already, do they?
1: Well, I don't think anyone misses me. I didn't even tell anyone I was moving.
2: Well, open the letter, why don't you?
1: Imagine. My hands are shaking.
2: Want me to do it for you?
1: No, that's all right. Why? It's from the people who took my apartment. The people who used to own this house. I told you, we traded. Well, dear Miss Thripp, we hope you're enjoying the little house as much as we are enjoying your apartment. One day soon, if it's all right with you, we want to drive up and see you. Well, and how you're getting along. Also to pick up our cat. We came away in such a hurry, she got left behind. Will you be kind enough to let her share your house until we can make arrangements? She's a dear, sweet thing. Her name is Viola. And we know you will love her as much
0: as we do.

0: dear Viola, sweet Viola, good Viola? Or is she vicious Viola, violent Viola, vile Viola? Well, anyway, for the time being, Viola has a home with Miss Valvina Thripp, the resident. May they both rest safe and sound. I'll be back shortly.
1: Ladies and gentlemen, today our man in the street interview comes to you from Big City, USA. Excuse me, sir. What do you get high on?
2: Can I beg pardon?
1: You know, what do you turn on with?
2: What, you some kind of a cop? Well, it doesn't make any difference anyhow, because I don't use anything.
1: Then how do you get high?
2: Oh, I get high on a lot of things, like seeing my kids start to walk, or the first dandelions in the park, you know.
1: Anything else?
2: Yeah, getting tired gives me a high. If it's a tired, you know, from something I like bowling with the guys or taking a long bike ride. But, hey, would you believe polishing my car gives me a high? And it's even legal.
1: In other words, then, it's you get a natural high.
2: Yeah, natural, that's it. Which, incidentally, doesn't mean that you're high all the time. It'd be unreasonable to expect to be high all the time, you know?
1: It's like getting high on life.
2: Sure, but you got to remember, getting high on life could be habit forming.
1: This mini-interview was brought to you nationwide by the New York State Drug Abuse Control Commission.

0: There's so much good in the worst of us, and so much bad in the best of us. It scarcely behooves any of us to talk about the rest of us. So the poet said. Think about it. That's what I'm going to do. Our cast included Carmen Matthews, Joan Loring, and Gilbert Mack. The entire production was under the direction of Hyman Brown.
1: And now, a preview of our next tale.
2: It is the decision of this court's martial that murder has been done. One of you must pay the penalty with your life before a firing squad. I ask once more in the name of God and of your honor as a soldier that the guilty one confess and not have two murders on his conscience.
3: I did not do it. Rudy, how can you...
4: Would you make your sister a widow to save your own life? I did not fire the shot.
2: Very well. This court-martial hereby pronounces the death sentence. Fate of the man that I will be settled by a roll of the dice. Lawman will lose. God, take him away.
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1: This is Nelson Olmsted. Sleep no more.

sleep no more. 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In the shadows, there may be moving things. Tonight, it may be, you will sleep.

0: Good evening. This is Ben Grauer introducing tonight's tale of terror, told by Nelson Armstead on the National Broadcasting Company's presentation of Sleep No More. The story of terror can be as simple as a sheeted ghost rattling chains. It can be a complex and hidden world of horror, lurking in such unholy dimensions as only the dead and the moonstruck can glimpse. Or it can be those terrible, fathomless shadows which lie buried deep in the primitive mind of civilized man. And for this evening, well, Nelson Armstead, tell us about this evening's story.
1: Thank you, Ben. Our first story tonight is by a writer who is a master at what, well, for want of a more descriptive phrase, we might call the clever story. Even if you have never read any of John Collier, which I don't believe for a moment, I'm sure you'll agree that he is a master of this sort of thing after you've heard, "Thus I Refute Beelzy."

0: There goes the tea bell,
1: said Mrs. Carter.
0: I hope Simon hears it.
1: They looked out from the window of the drawing room. The long garden, agreeably neglected, ended in a waste plot. Here a little summer house was passing close by beauty on its way to complete decay. This was Simon's retreat. It was almost completely screened by the tangled branches of the apple tree and the pear tree, planted too close together as they always are in suburban gardens. They caught a glimpse of him now and then as he strutted up and down, mouthing and gesticulating, performing all the solemn mumbo-jumbo of small boys who spend long afternoons at the forgotten ends of long gardens. And Betty said,
0: well, there he is, bless him.
2: Yes, playing his game,
1: said Mrs. Carter.
2: He won't play with any of the other children anymore. And if I go down there, oh, the temper. And he comes in tired out.
0: He doesn't have his sleep in the afternoons.
2: But you know what Big Simon's ideas are. Let him choose for himself, he says. That's what he chooses. And he comes in as white as a sheet.
0: Oh, look, he's heard the bell,
1: said Betty. The expression was justified, though the bell had ceased ringing a full minute ago. Small Simon stopped in his parade. They watched him perform certain ritual sweeps and scratchings with his little stick and come lagging over the hot and flaggy grass toward the house.

0: Mrs. Carter led the way down to the playroom or garden room, which was also the tea room for hot days. It had been the huge scullery of this tall Georgian house, and now the walls were cream-washed, and there were coarse blue nets in the windows, canvas-covered armchairs in the stone floor, and a reproduction of Van Gogh's sunflowers over the mantelpiece. Small Simon came drifting in and accorded Betty a perfunctory greeting. His face was an almost perfect triangle, pointed at the chin, and he was paler than he should have been. And Betty said, "Oh, the little elf child." Simon looked at her and said, "I am not." Well, at that moment, the door opened and Mr. Carter came in, rubbing his hands. He was a dentist and washed them before and after everything he did. Mrs. Carter was surprised. "Oh, home already?" And Mr. Carter said, "Not unwelcome, I hope. Two people canceled their appointments and I decided to come home." I said, "I hope I'm not unwelcome."
1: "Oh, silly, of course not."
0: Small Simon seems doubtful. Small Simon, are you sorry to see me at tea with you?
1: "No, Daddy."
0: "No, what?"
1: "No, Big Simon."
0: "That's right. Big Simon and Small Simon. That sounds more like friends, doesn't it? At one time, little boys had to call their fathers sir. If they forgot, a good spanking. On the bottom, Small Simon. On the bottom."
2: The little boy turned crimson with shame or rage, and Betty, trying to help the situation, said,
1: But now, you see, you can call your father whatever you like."
0: "And what has Small Simon been doing this afternoon while Big Simon has been at work?"
1: "Nothing."
0: "Then you've been bored. Now learn from experience, Small Simon. Tomorrow, do something amusing and you'll not be bored. I want him to learn from experience, Betty. This is my way, the new way."
1: "I have learned."
2: The boy spoke like an old, tired man, as little boys so often do.
0: "It would hardly seem so if you sit in your behind all the afternoon doing nothing. Had my father caught me doing nothing, I should not have sat very comfortably."
1: Mrs. Carter said, "Well, he played too hard as usual. He comes in all nervy and dazed. He ought to have his rest."
0: "He is six. He is a reasonable being. He must choose for himself. But what game is this, Small Simon, that is worth getting nervy and dazed over? There are very few games as good as all that."
1: "It's nothing."
0: "Oh, come. We're friends now, aren't we? You can tell me. I was a Small Simon once, just like you, and played the same games you play. Of course, there were no aeroplanes in those days. With whom do you play this fine game? Come on. We must all answer civil questions, or the world would never go round. With whom do you play?"
1: "Mr. Beelzy."
0: "Mr. Beelzy? No, I don't believe I know a Mr. Beelzy."
1: "It's a game that he makes up, Simon. I don't make it up."
0: "Well, now,
1: this is telling stories," said his mother, "and rude as well. So we'd better talk of something different."
0: "Well, no wonder he's rude," said Mr. Carter. "If you say he tells lies and then insist on changing the subject, he tells you his fantasy. You implant a guilt feeling. What can you expect? A defense mechanism. Then you get a real lie. Small Simon is in the fantasy stage. Are you not, Small Simon? You just make things up."
1: "No, I don't," said the boy.
0: "You do. And because you do, it's not too late to reason with you. There's no harm in a fantasy, old chap. There's no harm in a bit of make-believe. Only you have to know the difference between daydreams and real things, or your brain will never grow. It will never be the brain of Big Simon. So come on. Let us hear about this Mr. Beelzy of yours. Come on. What's he like?"
1: "He isn't like anything."
0: "Like nothing on earth? Oh, that's a terrible fellow."
1: "I'm not frightened of him. Not a bit."
0: "Well, I should hope not. If you were, you'd be frightening yourself. I'm always telling people, older people than you are, that they're just frightening themselves. Is he a funny man? Is he a giant?"
1: "Sometimes he is."
0: "Sometimes one thing, sometimes another. Sounds pretty vague. Why can't you tell us just what he's like?"
1: "I love him, and he loves me."
0: "Love is a big word."
3: that might be better kept for real things like Big Simon and Small Simon.
1: He is real. He's not a fool. He's real.
3: Listen. When you go down to the garden, there's nothing there, is there?
1: No.
3: And then you think of him inside your head, and he comes.
1: No. I have to do something with my stick.
3: But that doesn't matter.
1: Yes, it does.
3: Small Simon, you're being obstinate. I'm trying to explain something to you. Now, I've been longer in the world than you have, so naturally I'm older and wiser. Now, I'm explaining that Mr. Beelzy is a fantasy of yours. Do you hear? Do you understand?
1: Yes, Daddy.
3: He's a game. He is, let's pretend.
2: The little boy looked down at his plate, smiling resignedly.
3: I hope you're listening to me. All you have to do is say, I have been playing a game of let's pretend with someone I make up called Mr. Beelzy. Then no one will say you tell lies, and you will know the difference between dreams and reality. Mr. Beelzy is a daydream.
2: The little boy still stared at his plate.
3: He is sometimes there and sometimes not there. Sometimes he's like one thing, sometimes another. You can't really see him, not as you see me. I am real. You can't touch him. You can touch me. I can touch you. Now, you know the difference between pretend and a real thing. You and I are one thing, he is another. Now, which is the pretend? Come on, answer me. Which is the pretend?
1: Big Simon and Small Simon?
3: Well, my boy, I have said you must be allowed to learn from experience while I go upstairs, right up to your room. You shall learn whether it is better to reason or be perverse and obstinate. Now go on up. I shall follow you.
2: Mrs. Carter said,
1: Well, you aren't going to beat the child, are you, dear?
3: No,
2: said the little boy.
1: Mr. Beelzy won't let him.
3: Go on up with you.
2: Small Simon stopped at the door.
1: He said he wouldn't let anybody hurt me. He said he'd come like a lion with wings on and eat them up.
3: You'll learn how real he is. If you can't learn it at one end, you shall learn it at the other. Be ready for a good, solid whipping. But I shall finish my cup of tea first,
2: he said to the two women. Neither of the women spoke. Mr. Carter finished his tea and unhurriedly left the room, washing his hands with his invisible soap and water. Mrs. Carter said nothing. Betty could think of nothing to say. She wanted to be talking. She was afraid of what they might hear.
1: Suddenly it came. It seemed to tear the air apart. Betty jumped out of her chair and said, What was that? He's hurt, Small Simon. I'm going up there. Yes, yes, let's go up, said Mrs. Carter. Let's go up. That wasn't Small Simon.
0: It was on the second floor landing that they found the shoe, with Mr. Carter's foot still in it, like that last morsel of a mouse which sometimes falls from the jaws of a hasty cat.

0: clever story indeed, Nelson. And a slightly chilling one, too.
1: Yes, Ben. That's another characteristic of Collier's work. And now for our second story. It's by another favorite author of mine, Nelson S. Bond. This is a story about a place where better books than have ever been published are probably being read. If that sounds a bit confusing, it was meant to. The story is called The Bookshop. In the dead sultriness of the Manhattan midsummer, there was no incentive to write. Marston's apartment was like the inside of a kiln. 2 hours ago, he had stripped off his damp shirt and sat down before his typewriter. Now, for all his labors, he had nothing to show but a dozen crumpled balls of bond paper flung haphazardly in and at the waste paper basket. He read again the 3 chapters he had completed. It was good work, some of the best he'd ever done, smoothly written. The Underlings, a psychological story of defeat and of ones who let themselves be defeated. The fault, dear Brutus, is not with our stars. A good theme, and so far, a good job, but this heat, this overwhelming, enervating heat. He was, Marston realized with a sudden petulant anger, ill, actually and physically ill. He gave up. With a final despairing glance at the white sheet shining in the typewriter, he rose. He was shocked to find his exhaustion so deep that as he stood, he was dizzy and spots danced before his eyes. But it was brief and it soon passed. There could only be suffocation and discomfort as long as he remained here. Out of doors, it would be hot too, but there might be a ghost of a breeze stirring in the shaded streets down by the river. Marston put on his shirt and coat and went out. He hadn't remembered the little bookshop was along this way. Had indeed quite forgotten the little shop until suddenly there it was just a few paces before him. Then he recalled the several occasions on which, before, he had seen it and planned to drop in for a browse. Each time, circumstances had prevented his doing so. But now, the bookshop was far from prepossessing in appearance, ancient and musty. How long it had been a fixture in this neighborhood, Marston had no way of knowing. It did, apparently, but a slight business. For of the many who passed it, no one but himself so much as turned a head to peer into its dusty window. He had seen it first a year ago or so, that afternoon when, with poor Thatcher, he had been riding by here on a bus. Thatcher was a minor poet. Not a very good one, but an ardent one. He'd been regaling Marston with an enthusiastic preview of his latest masterpiece, soon to be released. He had said, "Oh, very soon, Marston. Just a few more stanzas and it goes to the publisher. Oh, it's good work, Marston. This isn't like anything I've done before. It's poetry this time, real poetry. Oh, I'm calling it Songs of a New Century. Oh, it'll make me, Marston. This book will give me a reputation. You see if I'm not right. Oh, I say." He stopped suddenly, and Marston, glancing up swiftly, remembered that Thatcher's health was reportedly on the thin edge. The man didn't look at all well. His cheeks were too pale, his eyes too dark and sunken. And Thatcher said, "Well, I just remembered a little errand. A chap I have to see in that old bookshop. A chap's an old friend of mine. But I'll see you later, Marston. Now watch for the songs." He had, thought Marston regretfully, been mistaken on both counts. They never met again, nor did the new book ever appear. The next day, Marston read his name in the obituary column.

0: All of a year ago, that had been. Since then, Marston had thought often of the little bookshop. It held a sort of a macabre fascination for him, an association of ideas Marston could not explain even to himself. Last winter, when he lay ill of the flu, it had become almost an obsession with him. He experienced an insensate desire to climb from his sickbed and visit it, a curious urge, but one so powerful that when finally he recovered, he did make a special trip to the little shop. But he had chosen a poor time. It was closed. The door was latched and bolted, and the shades drawn tight. Now, however, it was not closed. The shade was up, the door an inch or so invitingly ajar. And though the shop was small, there would be coolness in its musty depths. The sun poured on Marston's head and pressed on his shoulders with a ponderable weight. His head ached, and a dull nausea was upon him. He opened the door and went in. The transition from glaring sunlight to shaded dark was abrupt. At first, he could see nothing. Marston, stumbling forward, bumped against the table. Out of the shadows before him came a quiet, sympathetic voice.
1: Oh, did you hurt yourself, my friend?
0: No, but it's dark in here.
1: Dark? Dark. Oh, yes, it is, I suppose. But peaceful.
0: Marston could see more plainly now. He stood in the center of a small, low-ceilinged room, walled on either side with shelves of books. Beyond the table was a tiny desk, and at the desk a quiet figure sat imperturbably scratching with an old goose quill in a ledger open before him. In the bad light, Marston could not clearly see the proprietor's face, but he saw snow-white hair shining like a halo in the gloom and bent shoulders. There was, he felt, something vaguely familiar about the old man's features, something tantalizingly near the fringes of his memory. It slipped away even as he tried to grasp it, and the proprietor looked up.
1: Oh, is there anything in particular, my friend?
0: I'm just looking.
1: Well, there is no need for haste.
0: Marston turned to the shelves. It didn't occur to him at once that there was anything unusual about the books in which he looked. That realization came upon him gradually. Hence, it came as a slow, growing wonder, and not with any deep, sharp sense of shock. He glanced among the row of books. Poetry, plays, novels, essays, texts stood side by side in scrambled heterogeneity. Titles heretofore unknown to Marston, new names and old thoughts and new. Then he saw a thin volume brown with age, the title Agamemnon, and the author William Shakespeare. Well, how could this be? What did it mean? Agamemnon and by Shakespeare? He knew of no such title. This was one of two things, either the greatest hoax ever perpetrated, or he had stumbled across an amazing discovery. He reached. Then his hand in reaching paused, for now he saw other titles, books equally unknown and equally amazing. King Arthur of Britain by John Milton, The Leprechaun by Don Byrne, Robert Louis Stevenson's Gannon Mills, and Darkling Moors by Jane Austen, The Gargoyle's Eye by Edgar Allan Poe. He had heard no footsteps, but he was aware that at his side now stood the proprietor of the little shop. There was quiet pleasure in the old man's voice.
1: You admire my books, young friend?
0: I don't understand.
1: You are Robert Marston, aren't you? Mm-hmm. Fantasy is in your line. You should appreciate these others.
0: Marston's gaze helplessly followed the proprietor's gesture. He looked upon names as well known to him as his own, but at titles never before dreamed of. The Troglodytes by Jules Verne, Charles Fort's What Unseen Presence, and Lovecraft's bulky Complete History of Demonology. And under these, a smaller volume, a thin, bright volume with untarnished book jacket. Its title, Songs of a New Century, its author, David Thatcher. It was then suddenly that Marston understood. A great dull prescience filled him, and to his host he said in a voice that was strangely tired,
2: I suppose my book, it's here then?
1: Who, the underlings? Yes, my son, it's here too.
0: There was but one copy, fresh and shining new, as if it had this very moment come from the publisher's office.
2: May I?
1: Well, it's your book.
0: And Marston took it down. Oh, some few changes had been made, he found, in the opening chapters, but they were minor editings. Swiftly, though, he read, he knew that he had not been wrong in claiming this as his finest work. There was no mediocrity in this book, no faltering, no stumbling confusion of ideas. Each sentence was perfect, no word or thought or phrase that didn't shine with lustrous purity. This was the book Marston had always meant to write. It was the book he had always known lay somewhere deep within him. Here was the triumphant accomplishment of his writing powers. And Marston, who knew books, knew that this book was great, and that in it, at the end, his skill had attained its full fruition. At the end! He closed the book, and its closing was a small and startling sound in the silence, and he stared at his host, realizing now why he looked familiar. A coldness was upon him, and a sudden fear, and he said loudly, Well, no, not now, old man, not before it's finished. Well, surely you can see it cannot be finished over there, Marston. Nothing is ever perfect on that side. Only in this bookshop are stories and songs high and sweet and true as their authors dreamed them. There, the underlings would be just another book, a cloth-bound, crippled symbol of a dream that died at birth. Thoughts as lofty as the stars, faltering on words too weak to bear them. Only in the library of the left undone may a story reach the heights intended by its creator. Here, beside an epic Homer ever meant to write, and a play that Marlowe planned but did not put into words, Galsworthy's last and greatest romance, 10,000 tales unwritten by 1,000 dreamers, here, the underlings can take its rightful place in the imperishable library of might have been. It is the final price for perfection, and a small one. His voice sighed into silence like the last faint whisper of the ebbing tide, and it seemed to Marston that a new sound reached his ears. It was as though voices spoke to him from some not distant place, voices greeting him in good fellowship, bidding him come in and join their camaraderie. He heard, or thought he did, the laughing voice of Thatcher.
3: Well, now, what's the fuss, old boy? My soul, but you're making an issue of a simple matter.
0: And now the old man held out his hand to Marston. Are you ready now, my friend? But there was the book in his hand, and suddenly there swept into Marston's brain a daring thought. It wasn't yet too late, nor would it be, until that ancient hand met his. Could he but reach the street outside, and with this book, the underlings might yet be given to the world in all its dreamed perfection. He rushed for the door. The worn knob slipped beneath his palm. Behind him, the soft voices rose in a wailing crescendo of dismay. A sigh whispered in his ear. There is no escape, my son. You but delay. Then the door was open. With the precious volume clenched in his hands, he cried aloud his triumph, staggered into the street, running. He didn't hear the voices raised in swift warning, nor the startled rasp of the horn, nor the screaming grind of the brakes. He heard only the deafening tumult of the world flaming into oblivion. Then, the silence again, and the soft voices calling him to join them, and the chiding voice of the ancient one. You but delay, my son. Are you ready now? And a cool hand meeting his own.
3: I couldn't help hitting him, said the truckman.
4: Okay, said the big man in blue. Okay, it wasn't your fault. Where'd he come from, anyhow?
0: A witness pointed with a shaking finger.
3: Why, over there, officer. That vacant lot across the street. Yeah, I saw him wandering around in there, mumbling to himself. Why, I think he must have had a sunstroke the way he acted. That property's been vacant for years.
4: Well, I'll take your name. Anybody recognize him? Oh, let's see that book he was carrying. Maybe it's got his name in it.
0: Someone handed the book to him. He leafed through the volume briefly, tilted back his cap, and scratched his forehead.
4: Hey, this is the queerest looking book I ever saw. Look, 3 chapters printed, and the rest of it nothing but blank pages.

0: You can turn up the lights now. You can look around you. Nobody's there, really. Everything is all right, isn't it? You have just heard two stories told by Nelson Olmsted. The first was Thus I Refute Beelzy by John Collier. The second, The Bookshop by Nelson S. Bond. And what do you have on the board for next week, Nelson?
1: Ben, one of my great favorites among great suspense stories, The Escape of Mr. Trim by Irvin S. Cobb. I hope you can be with us.
0: You have been listening to Sleep No More, an NBC Radio Network production directed by Daniel Sutter. Mr. Olmsted's albums are recorded exclusively for Vanguard Records. Until next week, when Nelson Olmsted will again be here in person, this is Ben Grauer saying

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1: You served in combat.
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My next project.

0: Gordon, is that you?
1: Yeah. Where are you?
0: On the terrace. I'm just finishing a landscape.
1: Oh, hi. Yeah, Grace, look, did it come?
0: Now, don't kiss me. You'll get all full of paint.
1: I wasn't going to. Where is the package?
0: Well, they set it against the side of the house. Over there, see?
1: Oh, it came, huh? I want to look at it.
0: I would have put it down in the basement, but I couldn't lift it.
1: Hey, this is pretty heavy for a spaniel. I can't lift this myself.
0: Well, I'll start dinner as soon as I finish this part of the picture. I want to get the grass while the light's right.
1: Yes, all right, sir. No hurry. I want to examine the kid anyhow.
0: Of course, if you didn't waste our money on things like dog kits, maybe we could afford a robot and I wouldn't have to cook.
1: Yeah. All right.
0: There. That should be enough for now. The light's beginning to get tricky. Good night. You're not going to open that thing here on the terrace. Now, make a mess.
1: I just want to see the parts. You know, this thing's too big and heavy to be a dog kit.
0: Maybe it's a Great Dane.
1: No, it can't be. Look, here's the shipping tag.
0: From How To Kits, Inc. to Gordon Knight. One dog kit, spaniel model, $250, paid in full.
1: A Great Dane costs $350.
0: Well, all I can say is that must be the world's biggest spaniel.
1: Hey, you know, that's darn funny.
0: I told you, I don't want you fooling around with it up here. Now, take it
1: to... This can't be a dog kit. You know what I think? It's a robot.
0: A robot? But you didn't order a robot. Or did you?
1: No, certainly not. They made a shipping error. That's about the size of it. Ah, doggone it. I'll have to put this crate back together again and call the express company.
0: Are you going to return it?
1: Well, certainly I'm going to return it. You don't think we can keep it, do you?
0: Well, why not? The tag says paid in full, so they can't say we owe them anything.
1: But it's a robot. They're expensive.
0: Well, I don't see how the company will ever know. When inventory time comes around, there'll be short one robot and long one dog.
1: Mm. Of course, I've always wanted to put together a real robot. Lord knows when I'd get another chance.
0: Then it's settled.
1: No, it is not settled either. I tell you what, I'll put it together just to see what it's like. But I won't activate it, see? I mean, I'll disassemble it right away and ship it back to the company.

0: Well, there we are.
1: Grace, look, look at it. Isn't that a beauty, though?
2: You finished?
1: Well, all but the activating. Oh. Grace.
2: What?
1: You know, I was just thinking, how do I know I've got all the parts adjusted properly?
2: I haven't the remotest idea.
1: No, well, you know, I mean, the only sure way would be to test it.
2: You mean activate?
1: Well, only for a minute or two, you understand. I mean, just to be sure.
2: Then what?
1: Well, then I'll disassemble it, naturally.
2: Well, all right. As long as you don't take too long.
1: No. I'll have it in a jiffy. Now, here, look. Oh, see, all I have to do is just put on the activating plate. Yeah. And turn this lock nut thing like so. Now, wait a minute. Just adjust the automatic current control. Huh? Yeah, there. Now, that should do it. Now, stand back. Stand back. Now, I'll turn it on.
2: Well, I hope it works.
1: Oh, it'll work. It'll work. I followed the directions to the letter. You ready? Now.
2: It works!
1: Yeah, I'll have to oil that joint. Wait. Grace, it's moving its head.
3: My name is Albert. I am a robot. What is there to do?
2: Well, it certainly has a nice voice.
1: Now, take it easy, Albert. Just sit down and rest, and we'll have a little talk.
3: There's no need to rest. I was made to work.
2: Well, as long as it doesn't need to rest, I can think of 100 things for it to do. Now, there's the house and the garden and the lawn.
1: No, look, Grace,
2: I wonder if he could learn to cook.
3: A robot can be taught to do anything a person can do.
2: Oh.
1: No, hold on a minute. Albert, please, and listen to me. We can't keep you, you understand. I mean, you were sent here by mistake. But, I mean, as long as you're activated, there wouldn't be any harm in letting you do a few things.
3: I can do anything.
2: Good. The whole house needs a thorough cleaning.
1: Grace.
2: Then, of course, I'd like some new drapes for the study.
1: No.
2: And the kitchen hasn't been painted for 4 years. Then there's that leaky faucet.
1: Oh, Lord.
2: Well, what's the matter?
1: Attachments. There aren't any. Look, he can't do all that stuff without attachments. And they cost almost as much as the robot itself.
3: Don't worry about attachments. Just tell me what's to be done.
1: Well, you heard my wife.
3: Oh, what about your grounds?
1: Oh, I got 100 beat-up acres that need attention, but of course I realize that that's too much work, huh?
3: Don't worry about a thing. I can fix it for you. I will make the necessary equipment.
1: Make your own attachment?
3: Don't worry about a thing.
1: Yeah, but how?
2: Oh, for heaven's sake, stop arguing with him and let him get to work.

0: Morning, Gordon. Your coffee's ready. How'd you sleep, dear?
1: Oh, not so good. Kept hearing noises all night.
0: Oh, that was Albert working in the basement.
1: Yeah. Albert? Hey, gosh, that's right. I forgot robots don't sleep.
0: But he was working all night. When I came into the kitchen just now, I found the breakfast all prepared. He can cook. Isn't that wonderful?
2: Yeah. What's he doing now?
0: Oh, I don't know. Making something, I think. Oh, Gordon, he's going to be such a tremendous help to me. I'll be able to spend more time than ever with my painting.
2: Now, wait a minute. What makes you think we can keep him? I mean, no, Grace. I mean, we could get into trouble.
0: Well, I don't see how.

0: Well, you have to understand, Anson, that's all.
1: Look, I understand him all right. He's a reactionary, a throwback to the 20th century. Spends all his time lying in a hammock, drinking and reading Proust.
0: Well, it's what he enjoys doing.
1: I'll bet that guy never assembled a kit in his life. Can you imagine that?
0: Well, we all have our peculiarities. Just the same, he could give you legal advice.
1: Well, all right, all right. I'll go over after breakfast if it'll make you feel any happier. Pass the cream.

0: I'll have a drink, Knight.
1: Hard cider. Made it myself.
2: Thought you didn't go in for home projects, Lee.
1: Oh, I don't. Making this cider was the first honest work I've done in years.
2: I don't doubt it.
1: Every time I get a yen to work, I look across at your place and I decide against it. How many rooms have you added to that house since you got it built?
2: 8.
1: Good Lord, think of that. 8 rooms.
2: No, it's not hard once you get the knack. Kind of fun. You just buy a how-to kit.
1: Sure, I know. Just follow directions.
2: That's right.
1: Anybody can build a robot on a kitchen table. Well, no thanks.
2: Well, why do you say that?
1: What?
2: I mean about building a robot.
1: Oh, I don't know. I suppose I expect you to start building one any time now. You've done everything else. What's got into people these days, Knight? They just aren't equipped to enjoy their leisure. That is, most of them aren't. Me? I am. I read, and I lie in a hammock, and now and again I even think.
2: Yeah.
1: Yes, I guess that makes me an eccentric. Here, have another drink.
2: Oh, no, thanks. I'll have to get back to my place. Albert!
3: You call me, sir?
2: Yeah, Albert, listen to me. Albert, I have reached a decision about you.
3: But I'm not Albert, sir.
2: Huh?
3: You would hardly expect Albert to be clipping hedges.
2: Well, if you're not Albert, who are you?
3: Abe. Albert is down in the basement.
2: Well, what are you doing here? Where did you come from?
3: If you wish to talk to me, you will have to move along the hedge with me.
2: Oh.
3: I cannot stop working.
2: Oh, okay, move along. But where did you come from?
3: Albert made me.
2: Albert made you?
3: And now he's down in the basement working on Alfred.
2: Alfred? Another robot?
3: Certainly. That is what Albert is for. He makes robots.
2: Oh, no. Albert!
4: Oh, there you are.
2: Albert, what's going on here?
4: I'm reproducing.
2: What?
4: I have a built-in mother urge. I don't know why they named me Albert. I should have had a female name.
2: Oh, but you shouldn't be able to make robots.
4: Look, boss, you worry a lot. You want robots, don't you?
2: Well, yeah, I guess everybody could use a robot.
4: I make robots. I'm making all you need.
2: Albert, put down that head and listen to me. I want to have a serious talk.
4: Sure, boss. What's on your mind?
2: Now, Albert, I just looked through your packing case and I found this tag. Look, it says X-190. X, Albert. Don't you understand? That means you're an experimental model.
4: That's correct.
2: You were never meant to be sold.
4: That is also correct.
2: I know. Don't you see? That means trouble. I can't keep you.
4: I've already taken care of that.
2: How do you mean?
4: I filed off my serial number and replated the surface.
2: Well, why did you do that?
4: So that they can't come around and take me back. They made me. And then they got scared and shut me off. But you're not afraid of me.
2: I'm not.
4: You assembled me and let me go to work.
2: Yep.
4: I'm sticking with you, boss.
2: Wait a minute. This could mean a lot of trouble for me, Albert.
4: No trouble. They can't prove a thing. I'll swear that you made me. I'll not let them take me back. They will take no chances next time. They'll break me up for scrap.
2: Oh, but look, if you make too many robots...
4: Robots are useful. You need a lot of them in this place. Now, don't worry, boss. Everything will work out.
2: Well...
4: I'll take good care of you.
2: Yeah.
4: Now I must go back to work. Adelbert is nearly finished.
5: Mr. Knight, I'm from the county tax office. Tax assessor.
2: Oh, I didn't know you fellas came around more than once a year.
5: Ordinarily, we don't. This is a special case.
2: Oh?
5: Made a lot of improvements in the place the past few days.
2: Oh.
5: Landscaping, painting, building.
2: Well.
5: Afraid I'll have to boost your assessment some.

0: I see.
1: Heard about those robots of yours, too.
0: Robots?
1: Personal property, you know. Have to pay a tax on them. Just how many have you got?
0: Oh, one or two.
1: I've been counting. They move around so fast I can't be sure, but I estimate the number at 38. That right?
0: If you say so.
1: 38 it is, then. They cost $10,000 apiece. I'll assess them at five. That's $190,000.
0: Oh, no. Hey, that's pretty steep.
1: But I'm going easy on you. By rights, I should only allow you a third for depreciation. Well, that's it, Mr. Knight. $190,000.
0: Wait.
1: We'll send you the bill with your quarterly statement.
0: But...
1: Good day.
0: Good day.
2: Albert, look, I've been holding off until we got the new landscaping job under control, but I can't hold off any longer. I mean, we got to start selling some of the robots.
3: Selling?
2: Yeah, 20 of them. That should do for a start. The tax assessor was here. I need the cash.
3: You can't sell the robots, boss.
2: Why can't I?
3: Because they're my family, my boys. Named after me, all of them.
2: Albert, I'm sorry, but that's ridiculous.
3: They're all I've got, boss. You wouldn't sell your own children, would you?
2: Well...
3: All their names start with A, just like mine. Abe, Adelbert, Alfred, Adam, Aaron, Anton, Axel...
2: All right. Don't go through the whole roll call. I mean, the point is, I need the money.
3: Don't you worry, boss. I'll fix everything. You have nothing to worry about.
4: The point is, Mr. Knight, the Internal Revenue Department is always interested when a citizen shows a substantial capital gain during the year.
2: Capital gain? I haven't made any capital gain.
4: Oh, come, sir. I'm talking about the matter of some 52 robots. Well, as I understand it, their retail value is $10,000 each.
2: So they say.
4: 52 times 10,000 is $520,000. On capital gains, you pay 50% or $260,000.
2: $200,000.
4: A tax, roughly, of $130,000.
2: Well, what do I do?
4: By the 15th of next month, you must file a declaration of estimated income. You pay half of the due tax at that time and the balance in monthly installments.
2: Monthly installments.
4: And there's one other matter.
2: One other matter?
4: We investigated. We found you make $10,000 a year.
2: Huh?
4: Would you tell me, out of personal curiosity, you understand?
2: I understand.
4: Just how a man of your particular means could show a capital gain of $500,000 in so short a time?
2: I'm beginning to wonder myself.
4: Well, our only concern is you pay your tax.
2: Yeah.
4: However, some other branch of the federal government might very well want to ask some questions sometime.
2: Oh?
4: If I were you, Mr. Knight, I would be ready with some answers.
2: Yeah.
4: Good day.
2: Good day. Albert, now look, I tell you, this is a crisis. Do you understand it? Like it or not, I have got to sell some of your boys, a whole bunch of them.
3: Boss, I told you not to worry.
2: Not to worry. Listen, I just came from the income tax people. I owe the government a cool 130 grand, and those boys don't fool around. I'm desperate.
3: Money is no trouble, boss. Come here.
2: Come where?
3: Over here. Look at this.
2: What's this? What, those bales? What have they got... Don't tell me.
3: Full of money, boss. Help yourself.
2: You mean the actual real money in those bales? Not stage money, now.
3: Real money, boss. No ones, of course, but lots of tens and twenties.
2: Yeah.
3: That bale over there is full of fifties.
2: Full of fifties.
3: No, we didn't fool around with the ones.
2: Albert, look me in the eye. Did you make that money?
3: You said you needed it. We took some bills and analyzed the ink. I found out how to weave the paper and made plates. I hate to sound immodest, boss, but they're beautiful.
2: Oh, my gosh, I'm a counterfeiter, too.
3: We just ran off as much as we thought you'd need.
2: Yeah.
3: If it's not enough, we'll make some more.
2: It's enough. Not another dollar.
3: Well, you're the boss.
2: Albert, listen to me. There are laws in this country. I mean, you just can't go out and print money. That's a crime, don't you understand? Now, look, you take it all outside and burn it right up. You understand? And don't print any more. That is an order.
5: Gordon, are you down here?
2: I'm busy.
5: I hate to disturb you, dear, but I thought you ought to know about the sheriff.
2: I don't want to know the sheriff.
5: He was here with a subpoena, or whatever you call them.
2: That's what you call them.
5: Seems the how-to company's going to sue us.
2: Oh, no. Oh, no, all right, that does it.
5: Gordon, where are you going?
2: To see my lawyer.

0: offhand, old man, I'd say you were in quite a jam.
1: I didn't have to walk all the way over here to find that out. The point is, Lee, what in the name of heaven can I do?
0: Well, first, you'll have to file a declaration of estimated income.
1: Even if I can't pay?
0: Well, especially if you can't pay.
1: Oh.
0: Technically, then, you haven't violated the law, and all they can do is to try to collect what you owe.
1: Yeah.
0: They'll probably slap an attachment on your bank account.
1: What bank account? I'm broke.
0: Oh. Well, then I'd say your major worry is the how-to company suit.
1: Yeah.
0: Now, if I were you, I'd settle it out of court.
1: Out of court?
0: Mm-hmm. They might call off the action if you returned all the robots.
1: Albert says he'll testify that I made him.
0: Well, Albert can't testify. As a robot, he has no standing in court.
1: Mm-hmm.
0: No, you better give them back and get what terms you can.
1: No. I won't do it.
0: Huh?
1: I won't. Don't you see? They don't want Albert back because they can use him. They want to break him up to maintain their robot prices. Don't you see? It might be 1,000 years before his principle is rediscovered, if it ever is.
0: Mm-hmm. Would that be bad?
1: I don't know. Only time will tell that, but I mean, you could say the same thing about any great invention. Look, no, I will not let them destroy Albert.
0: Yes, I see your point, Knight. And I like it.
1: You like it?
0: Uh-huh. I'll take the case. Now, of course, I ought to warn you, I'm not a very good lawyer.
1: I know.
0: I don't work hard enough at it.
1: But I do have a chance, huh?
0: In all my practice at law, Knight, I never saw a man who'd gotten himself as fouled up as this.
1: No.
0: I'd say your chances are nil.
1: Yeah.
2: Boss? Uh-huh.
1: It's Albert.
2: Boss, I heard about the suit.
1: Yeah, it's all right, Albert. Mr. Lee here is going to handle our case.
2: We robots want to help.
0: I'm afraid there's not much you can do.
2: Oh, yes, there is. I'm building a lawyer robot.
1: He's building a lawyer robot?
2: With far greater memory capacity than any human. And with brain computers that operate on logic. That's what law is based on, isn't it? Logic?
0: Well, so I've heard. But it won't work, Albert. To practice law, you must be admitted to the bar. To be admitted to the bar, you must have a degree in law and pass an examination. And although there's never been an occasion to establish a precedent, I suspect the applicant must be human.
1: Lee, wait a minute. What about law clerks? I mean, they don't have to be human.
0: Well, I'd say that was completely true.
1: Yeah, then Albert's robots can be clerks.
0: Mm-hmm. Well, could be.
1: See what I mean?
0: Yes. Yeah, it's never been done, but there's nothing in the law that says it can't be done.
2: Then it's settled. I'll make a dozen to start. Each one will be an expert in one phase of the law. Boss, you're going to have the most powerful battery of legal talent ever assembled under one roof.
3: Quiet in the court. Mr. Lee, what is the meaning of this outrage?
4: What outrage, Your Honor?
3: Those robots sitting at the defense table.
4: Oh, these, Your Honor, are my valued assistants.
3: Robots?
4: Yes, Your Honor.
3: Take them away. They have no standing in this court.
4: If Your Honor will excuse me, they need no standing. I am the sole representative of the defendant. My client is a poor man, and he is opposed by the most formidable array of legal talent money can buy. Now, surely the court will not deny him whatever assistance he's been able to muster.
3: This, sir, is highly irregular.
4: If it please Your Honor, I should like to point out that we live in a mechanized age. The court clerk uses a machine to take down the transcript of these very proceedings. To my certain knowledge, no court has ever challenged the presence of such a device as an aid to the furtherance of justice. Now, if Your Honor can point out anything in the law, specifically barring these robots from the court...
3: That's ridiculous, sir. Of course there is no such provision. At no time anywhere did anyone dream such a contingency would arise.
4: In that case, sir, I ask the court for a favorable ruling.
3: Mr. Lee, as you point out, there is no precedent for my ruling in any way but in your favor. Therefore, sir, with reluctance, I do so at this time.
5: And what kind of a day has it been? It's a day in which a new kind of trial has suddenly captured the imagination of the public. A trial in which a man accused of misappropriating a robot has brought into court a whole battery of robots to aid in his defense.
4: To give validity to their argument, Your Honor, it must first be proved that these robots are, in fact, the property of the plaintiff. That is the issue at trial in this case.
5: So, in the now famous robot case, the issue has come down to this. Was the robot stolen or was he liberated? It is a far-reaching question indeed.
4: Your Honor, I have already established that robots are possessed of free will, that they have the power of reasoning, and that they can most certainly reproduce. As to my worthy opponent's fourth contention, that they have no spiritual sense, I contend that this is irrelevant. There are agnostics and atheists in the human race, and in general, no one has denied them their full rights on this count.
5: And so the trial has at last come to its end. The whole nation, indeed the whole world, awaits the momentous decision which must be handed down. In Washington, D.C., Treasury officials have been meeting steadily for a week to find some way to avoid the loss of the enormous taxes on robots in the event the decision rendered is in favor of the defense. One high government official has said that if robots are declared free and equal, it means they must be given full citizen rights under the Constitution. Already, the chairman of both major political parties are mapping campaigns to corner the

0: Welcome home, darling.
1: Yeah, thank you. But what's going on here, Grace? I had more trouble getting into my own home than into the Pentagon.
0: Oh, you mean the robots? They've set up a defense perimeter.
1: A defense...
0: Uh-huh.
1: Albert.
2: Hello, boss. Welcome home.
1: Albert, what is the meaning of all the barbed wire and the rocket launchers?
2: Just precautions, boss. We're ready for any situation.
1: Such as?
2: Oh, like a mob deciding to take justice into its own hands, for instance.
1: Or if the decision goes against us?
2: That too, boss.
0: Dear, you two go on and talk. I've really got to get back to my painting. I have a beautiful still life that I simply got to finish.
1: Yeah, I finished. Albert, listen. You can't fight the whole world.
2: We won't go back. How Two Kits Incorporated will never lay a hand on me or any of my children.
1: Albert, this is madness, don't you understand? They'd get you with one bomb. And me, too.
2: Better to die fighting, boss, than to live in chains.
1: I don't know.
2: That's our motto. No matter what happens, we're ready for the decision.
3: The court is ready to render its decision. It is the most difficult decision I have ever made. For in following the letter of the law, I fear I may be subverting its spirit. After long days of earnest consideration of both the law and the evidence as presented in this court, I find for the defendant, Gordon Knight. I cannot rule otherwise. May I add that this ruling, in spite of the fact that I myself made it, outrages my social conscience.
2: You did it, boss. You did it. We're free.
1: Yes, Albert. We sure did it. Where's my wife?
2: In the studio, painting.
1: Not another landscape.
2: Her fifth this week. She's doing very well.
1: Yes, isn't she?
2: And I am working on a new robot for her. A painter. Soon she won't have to bother doing it herself.
1: That's nice.
2: And you won't have to do anything anymore either, boss.
1: Oh?
2: Not a thing.
1: Oh?
2: We're going to take care of you from here on out.
1: Thanks.
2: Did I tell you about my new children yet?
1: No, I don't think so.
2: Alice, Angeline, Agnes, Agatha, Alberta, and Abigail.
1: Daughters?
2: Six of them, boss. And all with a built-in reproducing instinct just like mine.
1: Oh, no.
2: They're down in the basement now, turning out robots.
1: Great.
2: We've got everything worked out for you, boss. You won't have to worry about a thing for the rest of your life.
1: No, Albert. Not a thing.

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Tonight, by transcription, X-1 has brought you How To, a story from the pages of Galaxy written by Clifford D. Simak and adapted for radio by William Welch. Featured in the cast were Alan Bunce, Ann Seymour, Les Damon, Joseph Bell, James Monks, William Key, Lawson Zerbe, Santos Ortega, and Ben Grauer. Your announcer, Fred Collins. X-1 was directed by Daniel Sutter and is an NBC Radio Network production.

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0: This is the fascinating story of Dantro, the Planet Man, troubleshooter for the League of Planets organization, the law enforcement body for peace and justice in the celestial world, whose headquarters and center of operations are situated on the capital of all the planets, Planaria Rex. From Mercury to Pluto, wherever danger threatens the universe, you will find Dantro, the Planet Man, fighting for fair play. In a moment, the Planet Man. Dantro, the Planet Man, and Barrow, the robot, were deep under the surface of the graveyard planet in the city of the Insect Men. Slats and the Mardi fleet, trapped in the magnetic field, were dropping to the surface of the planet. We find Dantro explaining to Barrow his plan to destroy the generator that sets up the field.
1: Listen carefully, Barrow. We haven't much time. We've got to knock that generator out before the Mardi fleet is pulled to the surface of the planet.
2: What is your plan?
1: The only guard on the building that houses the generator is in that copter that's hovering over the roof there. The insect men don't realize that your propulsion units will function in spite of their magnetic field.
2: How does that help us?
1: The guard will be looking for some threat from below, not above.
2: I see it now. You want me to drop down from above and strike from there.
1: Exactly. And to be sure he doesn't spot you coming down, I'll get his attention by kicking up a fuss down here.
2: Do you think that will be necessary? After all, once you are spotted, the insect men will realize that we have penetrated to the city. Right now, they don't even suspect it.
1: Listen, Barrow, this attempt has to succeed. I doubt that we'll get another chance. And even if we did, it would be too late to save Slats and the Mardi fleet.
2: Very well. I think your plan will work. I'll ascend at once.
1: Watch me down here. Get up where you can't be seen, directly over the copter. When you see me start to move out of this cavern toward the generator, drop down and take care of the guard.
2: Very well, but promise me you will not take any unnecessary chances.
1: Don't worry, I have no desire to commit suicide.
2: I'll start now. Goodbye. And if something goes wrong and we do not meet each other again, I want to tell you that you are a man in every sense of the word.
1: Thanks, Barrow. I won't try to tell you how I feel about you. You better get started.
2: At once.
3: Well, Roar, there it is. There's a planet that's been causing us so much grief.
4: I can't understand why we can see no signs of civilization. Even our detectors register absolute zero.
3: Yeah, ours did too, but Barrow was able to detect some faint signs of radioactivity. Besides, there must be someone down there, and someone advanced enough to construct a field powerful enough to lick anything we have.
4: Oh, don't misunderstand me. I know there must be something or someone responsible for what's happening. After all, we did see and destroy those ships. I just can't understand why it doesn't show up on any of our instruments.
3: We'll find out soon enough. Have you advised the fleet of our plans of operation?
4: No, I'd better do that now. Hello, this is Rura aboard the Alpha. The fleet will continue to descend until we are a mile above the surface of the planet. At that point, you will try every unit of power your ships can muster to break the grip of the field.
3: Rura, you better tell them what to do if we can't break out.
4: All right. If we cannot break out, then we will disperse the fleet over an area of about 10 units square, take up battle formation, and prepare to repulse any attempts to force entry from the air or the ground. By any means in your power, avoid having the enemy get control of these ships, even if it means destroying the ships with every member of the crew. I will contact you again after we land. If we land...
3: That sounds good, but what do you think our chances are?
4: Oh, how can I answer you, Slats? I don't even know who the enemy is or what his weapons are. Certainly those ships didn't seem to put up much of a fight.
3: You know, Roar, I've been thinking about that. Those guys didn't seem to know what they were doing. And another thing I noticed when they attacked me before, no two ships were alike, and some of them looked like nothing I'd ever seen.
4: Perhaps they are remnants of other fleets that have been caught in this trap as we have. That is why I gave orders that our fleet must not be taken intact.
3: Yeah. Say, you better keep your eye on the altimeter. We're getting down pretty low.
4: I'll stay here by the communicator. At least they haven't managed to block that. Now, you read off the height to me.
3: Right. 8 miles now. 7 miles. 6 miles. 5 miles. 4 miles. Oh, Slats, you're a long way from home.
4: What was that you said?
3: Nothing. I just got a habit of talking to myself. 3 miles. 2 miles. Mile and a half. Mile and a quarter. Take it away!
4: All ships... maximum repulsion power.
3: Here we go.
4: Any luck?
3: Nah, wasted time and power. We're still falling. A little slower, but we're still falling. Better get a report to the other ships.
4: Hello? Rora aboard the Alpha calling Mardi Fleet. Keep on full repulsion power for as long as you can. Then descend and follow us. Slats, how much time do you think they can gain?
3: About 15 minutes.
4: How about us, Slats?
3: Well, the Alpha hasn't got the power your ships have. I give us about 10 minutes at the top.
4: Well, I'll man the weapons turret. We'll get down first. And you can bet we'll be ready.
3: Yeah, but if we only knew ready for who, for what.
0: Slats, Rora, and the Mardi fleet are really in for some fast action on the insect planet. Can Slats and his friends ward off the insect men? We'll be back in a moment, so level off. When we left Slats and the Mardi fleet, they were about to land on the insect planet, having failed to break away from the magnetic field of the planet. In the meantime, Dantro and Beryl are proceeding with their plan to destroy the generator of the insect men, which causes this magnetic pull.
1: Beryl, can you hear me?
2: I can hear you, Planet Man. Do you think it is safe to use communications?
1: I've been using it for some time now. If they went unspotted, I think we'd know it. I guess the excitement of the arrival of the Mardi fleet has turned their attention away from almost everything else. The city's almost deserted. They must be sending every available insect man to the surface to fight.
2: I am almost in position over the copter. Does he show any signs of suspicion?
1: No, he's busy watching the ground. As soon as you're set, watch me. I'll run toward the building that houses the generator.
2: Don't expose yourself unnecessarily.
1: Just enough to be sure he sees me. I don't want him looking up. You're the one that will be exposed.
2: I am ready now.
1: Okay. Here goes. Okay, Beryl, get him. You missed me. You're going to have to do better than that, insect man. That's it, Beryl. You hit him dead center. Are you all right?
2: Do not worry, Planet Man. I am built to take much more than that.
1: Fine. His aim was as bad as his intentions. We'd better get inside that building before someone spots the wreckage of the copter. Come down to the entrance.
2: I'll meet you.

0: Nice work, Barrel. Now let's see what's inside. Careful, there may be guards in there, too.
1: There are two just inside the door, if I am not mistaken.
0: We've got to get them out of the way.
1: I am immune to their rays. I am certain of that. Let me go in and draw their fire, and while they are concentrating on me, you can take care of them.
0: Okay, I guess it's your turn to play decoy anyhow. Start moving. We haven't much time.
1: Here goes.
0: Here I come, Barrel. Ah, I got them both. Come on, the generator must be down this way. Through the store, quickly. There may be other guards, and they're certain to have heard the racket we've been making.
1: Look, you were right. There it is down there.
0: Barrel, look at that mass of machinery. That isn't just the generator that powers the magnetic field. It must be the source of power for the entire planet.
1: That makes it even better. If we can destroy this one machine, we can knock out the entire operation of this underground city.
0: But that's just what we don't want to do.
1: I don't understand.
0: And because you're a robot, and things like air and heat don't matter to you. Once these machines stop, anything that isn't protected by a spacesuit will die. And I doubt that the insect men have left any spacesuits for their slaves.
1: You are right, Dantro, but what can we do?
0: There's only one thing to do. We must free the slaves and get them to the surface in safety with the Mardi fleet before this machine is destroyed.
1: But that means...
0: Exactly. That means that one of us has to stay here while the other finds the slaves and leads them to the surface.
1: Very well. I will stay here. You go.
0: Why me? Whoever stays here will probably die here.
1: You forget, Planet Man. I am a robot, a machine. I cannot die.
0: Robot or man, I won't let you sacrifice your life.
1: I will not argue with you. I must remind you that it is my people you came down here to save. The fleet of Mardi are your friends. Slats is your friend. You must let me do this.
0: All right, Pearl, if that's the way you want it. Have you any idea which way the slave quarters are?
1: I have been sensing the emanations of my people for some time now. They seem to originate from the sector of the city immediately opposite this building.
0: Yes, I noticed a tremendous barracks over there. It must be where they keep the slaves.
1: You are probably right.
0: I better get on my way.
1: Keep in contact with me as long as you can.
0: I will, Barrel. But we'd better have some signal or deadline for the destruction of this power plant.
1: How long do you think it will take you?
0: Well, give me 10 minutes to get to the building. 10 minutes to free the slaves and another 10 minutes to get them to the surface. About 40 minutes should do it. If we're not out of here by then, we probably never will be.
1: How will you get to the surface?
0: There must be a contra-gravity shaft. I'm sure they didn't move that army of insect men to the surface in ships. I noticed the direction they went. I'll go the same way and hope for the best.
1: Very well. 40 minutes, then. And as you say, good luck.
2: Dantro has a mammoth task ahead of him. Will time and luck match his skill for success? We'll be back in a moment. But first, here is a message the Planet Man wants you to hear. Tune in again for more transcribed thrills and adventures. Rocket millions of light years into space with Dantro, the Planet Man.

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1: To everything there is a season and a time for every purpose under the heaven. A time to be born and a time to die. Begin.
2: I am afraid.
1: Begin, I say.
2: I am born. I am a man, and the world lies before my eyes and under my hands. I am in the midst of life, and yet I am alone.
1: A time to plant.
2: May I come in, please? Thank you. No, I have had no experience. I'm willing to start at the bottom and work up in life. Yes, I have certain ambitions. Yes, I will work hard for whatever you want to pay me. I'll do as you say, and I'll live modestly and save my money, and I'll not waste my time. Nor yours, sir. I'll work and study and try to be useful to you and to me. And you'll find I'm a hard worker and honest and conscientious. And when the time comes, you'll promote me, and you'll find that I'm a very good man to have in your organization, sir. Oh, yes, thank you. Thank you. I'm not afraid of work. I'm always here on time in the morning. I'm here before 9 o'clock, and you're no better than I am. You see that you're here at 9 o'clock, too, or I'll tell a boss and he'll fire you. I'm not going to let you stand in my way. I'm going to be a success in life. I want a better job, and the only better job in this place is his job. I'm tired of living in a little hall bedroom and never having any money to enjoy myself. I want to be rich and happy. I'm not getting ahead fast enough in this place. I've got to get ahead. Why, no, sir, I like John all right. I think he's a fine young man. But I could do his work better than he can. I told you I'd work and study and try to be useful to you, sir. I'm only being useful when I say John isn't doing his work as efficiently as he should. Why, thank you, sir. I'm sure you know I'm thinking only of the business. After all, I have worked hard in your behalf, sir.
1: A time to plant and a time to pluck up that which is planted.
3: Gentlemen of the Board of Directors, I am humbly grateful for this high honor you have bestowed on me. When I first came to this wonderful organization as a seeker after employment, I said to myself, the highest honor I could ever hope to attain is to be a hard-working member of that great, happy family. For that is how I think of this great organization, of which I am now humbly happy to be the president.
1: A time to kill.
2: No, Marilyn, there's no way out.
4: I've tried so hard.
2: I know. I give you credit for that, Marilyn, but it won't work. I'm not being tough about it, my dear, but it just has to happen this way.
4: When did you stop loving me?
2: My dear, don't ask such silly questions.
4: Tell me when.
2: I said don't be silly, please. Don't be dramatic, my dear.
4: I've given you...
2: I know. The best years of your life. Really.
4: I loved you so very much.
2: I wasn't... I mean, you shouldn't have loved me, Marilyn.
4: I know I'm not the glamorous type, and... I know.
2: Well... It's all over now, Marilyn.
4: Must it be all over? Must we...
2: I've been over all that before, my dear. Now, if you don't mind.
4: When did you stop loving me?
2: I told you not to ask that.
4: I've got to know.
2: Please.
4: I got a new dress.
2: A new dress isn't enough. I'm sorry, Marilyn. You've got to remember my position.
4: I loved you.
2: I'm sorry. Now, let's not get emotional, shall we, please? For my sake?
4: When did you stop loving me?
2: Why, if you must know, Marilyn, I never loved you at all.
1: A time to kill and a time to heal.
2: No, it's only tax money. I pay Marilyn a very substantial sum of money each month. I don't know what else she needs to keep her happy. I think I've been very generous with Marilyn. She has the house, the money. What more does she want? Let's not worry about Marilyn. She's all right.
1: A time to break down.
2: I don't care what you do, Edgar. It makes no difference at all to me.
5: I've got to get out.
2: No, you don't really have to get out, Edgar. You still have some stock in the business.
5: Some stock?
2: No, I said some.
5: But you have most of it.
2: Certainly I have most of it, Edgar. Certainly I have. When you made me president of the company, I made up my mind that by hook or by crook, I was going to get a controlling interest in the company. Now I have it, and that's all.
5: I founded this company 45 years ago.
2: And you can have a job with it as long as you live, Edgar. That I promise you.
5: I remember you when you first came to me. You said you'd start at the bottom and work your way up.
2: That I did, Edgar.
5: You said you were industrious.
2: Haven't I been industrious,
5: and
2: Edgar?
5: Honest and conscientious. And today you sit in my chair in my office and you tell me that there'll always be a job for me in my own company.
2: And that I mean, Edgar. There'll be a job for you in this company just as long as you live.
1: A time to break down and a time to build up.
5: Why, no, Mr. Treadwell, I don't have a controlling interest in the business anymore. No. Yes. I look on the company of today with some pride, of course, but it isn't like the old days when I was... I beg your pardon? Oh, yes. Yes, we have branches all over the world now. Under the new management, we've expanded amazingly. Yes, indeed, I'd be very glad to see you, but I think that you should see the chairman of our board of directors. He's a very remarkable man, and he's personally responsible for the expansion of the company. No, I haven't retired. I'm still with the company. As I said, I don't have a controlling interest anymore, but you can't miss me when you call. I'm in charge of the reception desk, just as you come in the front door.
1: A time to weep.
2: I'm very, very sorry. Oh, really, I'm all broken up. Yes, it's been years since I've seen Marilyn, but I was very fond of her. Oh, I'm deeply desolated to hear of her death. Yes, we were separated several years ago, a matter of incompatibility, I suppose you'd say. But I've always maintained a high regard for her. I'm very sorry she died. Miss Iverson, have some flowers sent to this address. Oh, about $20 worth, will you? Some funeral parlor uptown. Thanks.
1: A time to weep and a time to laugh.
2: Then, Mr. Iverson, you won't have to send any more of those checks. You know. Yeah, that's over with at last.
1: A time to mourn.
2: That? Right, it's a mourning band. Don't you know what a mourning band is? Well, it used to be when somebody died, everybody wore black clothes, see? Old custom. Nowadays, you just get a piece of black cloth and have your tailor sew it on the sleeve of your coat. I got a fine tailor. What's that fellow playing piano for? Are you going to sing? Oh, just play, huh? Yeah, it's fine. Play sad music for me. Oh, I'm in mourning, see? My wife died. Oh, we'd separated, but she died. Gal I went to school with, just a little dumpy kind of country girl, nothing special. She died. Listen to the music.
1: to mourn and a time to dance.
2: Why, he ain't gonna sing. That's dance music. Listen. Tom, Tom, Tom, Tom. Sure, it's dance music. Come on, let's you and me dance.
1: A time to cast away stones.
2: All right, if that's the way you want it, you can have it.
5: You don't understand.
2: I understand, all right, Edgar. You and your friends have connived and plotted. I work behind my back.
5: You haven't been watching the business, you know.
2: I thought I was surrounded by loyal co-workers.
5: You weren't very loyal to me when you took the company away from me behind my back, were you?
2: That's an entirely different situation, Edgar. You know that.
5: It was behind my back.
2: You can't accuse me of dishonesty.
5: I didn't.
2: Well,
5: if you hadn't been spending so much time...
2: Don't you say a word about my fiancée.
5: I had no intention of speaking of her. But you know you haven't been paying much attention to the business.
2: All right! I don't want to talk about it.
5: Well, now listen to me. We're perfectly willing to have you stay on as general manager at a salary. A very generous salary, because we know your ability. But as to control...
2: I don't want any part of it. You've outsmarted me this time, and I'm leaving. I built this place up from...
5: I had a part in that, too, you must remember.
2: Well, I don't want any more of it. I'm through. I'm getting out, do you understand?
1: A time to throw away stones and a time to gather stones together.
5: Why, of course, I'm glad to see you at any time.
2: I've come back with my hat in my hand, Edgar. Mr. Harrison.
5: I don't mean to rub it in, of course, but you understand, don't you?
2: Yes, sir.
5: Now, what was it you wanted?
2: Will you give me your job?
5: Why,
2: I've learned my lesson, Edgar, Mr. Harrison.
5: Good.
2: Have you got anything for me?
5: Let's see.
2: I've got to get another start, Mr.
5: Yes, of course. Well, I'll tell you what I'll do. You were a very valuable man to us once, my boy.
2: I need a job awfully bad. I've been around everywhere, and
5: I'm afraid your old job is filled.
2: I know.
5: And we have a very good sales manager.
2: Anything, Edgar.
5: I'll tell you what I'll do. If you wanted to go out on the road for us...
2: Yes, of course. Anything.
5: On commission, of course.
1: A time to embrace.
2: Hello, Julia. You know who this is, Julia? That's right. Yes, I know it's been a long time. Yeah, sure. Well, I've had a rough time, Julia. That's why I haven't called you or anything, you see. Oh, yes, yeah. Yes, I got a new... I made a new connection today. Yes, the old company, they finally came around after me. You know. Well, I was wondering. I've got to go out of town tonight, and I thought maybe we could have dinner together and... What? Well, I drew my expense money and I... How about it?
1: A time to embrace and a time to refrain from embracing.
2: Sorry, too. Well, that's too bad you couldn't break it. Well, all right, but I wish you could. Well, when I come back then... Yeah, in about 2 months, I'm afraid. Oh, 2 months will go by awfully fast, though. Yeah, sure. Yes, of course. All right, Julia, I'll call you. Well.
1: A time to seek.
2: So, if you just sign the order blank right here, that's right, this line. Yeah, thank you very much indeed. We're always grateful for business, and I'll personally see the deliveries made within 10 days. Yeah, that's fine. Thank you very much indeed. I'll wire the office tonight and get things started right away, Mr. Jacobson. Yes, thanks a lot, Mr. Jacobson. Good day, sir. Oh, if you'll have someone give me a certified check, sir. Oh, good. Well, thanks a lot. Well, goodbye, Mr. Jacobson.
6: 10,410. mine. Well, 13%.
1: A time to seek and a time to lose.
6: Yes? Yes? Oh, hello, Mr. Jacobson. I beg your pardon? I mean, what? Canceling? Oh, no, Mr. Jacobson. Why? Oh. Well, but Mr. Jacobson, I... Well, that was my first... I beg pardon? Yes, sir? Oh, yes, of course, I understand. Yes, of course. Well, I'm sorry, too, Mr. Jacobson. What's that? Yes, sir. Oh, of course, I haven't mailed the check back to the factory. I'll put it in the mail to you right away. I'm sorry, sir. Goodbye. $10,000.
1: A time to keep.
6: Hello? Hello? Hello, Julia? Yes, it's me. Julia, what are you doing? I mean now. Julia, listen to me. You love me, Julia? Depends on what. Well, listen, I got an idea. Sure, I get ideas. What's this one? Well, let's you and me get married. I have too got a cent. I got a lot of money. I've got a certified check for $10,000 in my hand right now. Sure, it's mine. Sure, it's mine. I can afford to maintain you in the style you've been... What? Why, I thought maybe we'd take a little honeymoon in Mexico, darling. I'll tell you what you do. You put on your pretty new suit. You got a pretty new suit, haven't you? And you get on an airplane and you fly out here. Then I'll have a private plane all waiting for you. We'll fly down to Mexico. We'll get married. We'll have a honeymoon. It's a deal? Okay, darling. I'll meet you at the airport.
1: A time to keep and a time to cast away.
7: $17.
6: Grab your chips, darling.
7: How much have we got left?
6: Plenty.
7: All right, then. I'm going to put it all on 13.
6: No, now, wait.
7: Too late, darling. 13! Oh, look what I've won!
6: You better save some out now, Julia.
7: Don't be so dingy. You said we got lots left.
6: Well, yes, but...
7: Oh, no, I'm shot with luck this time, darling. An even number this time. Four!
6: I wish you wouldn't put it...
7: Oh, be still. 13. Well, give me some more money. Give me some more money, darling.
6: There isn't any more money.
1: A time to rend.
6: Why did I do it?
7: Because you were a fool, darling. Because you're a simple-minded, utter, absolute fool, that's why.
6: I was getting a good start again. I let this thing go to my head, and I...
7: Made a fool of yourself. And you made a fool of me.
6: I'm sorry, Julia. I'm so sorry.
7: I married you thinking that you... Oh, you utter, stupid fool.
6: I love you, Julia.
7: Oh, stop talking about love, you thief.
6: I did it for you.
7: And look what you did. Why couldn't you be... Oh, there's no use talking to you. You ought to be put in jail.
6: They can't get me out of here, that's one thing. They don't know where I am. Oh, but if I hadn't let you play...
7: Dragging me down here to this godforsaken place and then making a fool of me. Not wanting me to have a little fun. Oh, what you've done to me, I'll never...
6: What am I going to do, Julia? What am I going to do?
7: Well, if you're any kind of man at all, you'll go back.
6: I'll never go back.
1: A time to rend and a time to sow.
8: I'm sorry to see you here. No, really, I am.
6: It was was very good of you to come way up here to see me, Edgar. I don't have to call you Mr. Harrison here, do I, Edgar?
5: No, no, of course not. I'm sorry.
6: I haven't got any name here either, Edgar. Just number 11630.
5: I really am sorry. There was nothing I could do, you know.
6: Would you have done anything if you could, Edgar?
5: I don't know, my boy. You stole, after all.
6: I know. And I'm paying for it.
5: Are you being treated all right?
6: Oh, yes. I've learned to sew jute bags. I'm a very good jute sewer, Edgar. I didn't know what jute was before they sent me here. I know now. Look at my fingers.
5: Oh, I'm so sorry.
6: Yeah, it's only another 5 years, another 5 billion jute bags to sew, that's all.
5: Is there anything you want?
6: I want to get out. That's what we all want.
5: I know.
6: I'd lie on my bunk at night and think. If there was just some way I could undo what I did all my life. There isn't.
5: Oh, excuse me, ma'am.
7: Will you go away, please?
5: Oh, who are you?
7: I'm his wife.
5: Oh, goodbye, my boy.
6: Goodbye, Edgar.
7: Well,
1: a time to keep silence.
7: Wow. You look fine sitting there in that fine outfit. You're the great big sportsman, the big shot, the money man, the thief. You're going to sit there like a dummy? Why don't you say something? You know what I've been doing? I've been working. I'm a convict's wife. I have to work. Not a single one of my friends will speak to me. I don't dare to be seen in public. Do you know what you've done to me, you convict? You ruined my life. You're the man I thought I loved. You know why I came up here? Do you know why?
1: A time to keep silence and a time to speak.
6: Why, I thought at first you came to see me because you love me, Juliet.

4 years and 7 months. 5 years and five precious months off for good behavior. 4 years and 7 months, Warden. 4 years and 7 months, Chicago Red. 4 years and 7 months, all you tall men with the rifles and the blue suits. Thank you, Warden. I've learned my lesson at such long last. Thank you, society. I paid my debt to you. Thank you, high stone walls and iron gates. Thank you.

0: And thank you, Edgar, for the messages and the visits that were so far apart and that I waited for so eagerly. I thought you were an old man, Edgar. But I remember now you were only a few years older than I am. I suppose the business has been going better and better while I've been behind the high walls. And I suppose that's why you look so much happier and so much younger. Or maybe it's only because I've been so unhappy and because I've been growing older so fast behind the high stone walls. And now thank you for closing the gate behind me, and the air is so fine and so fresh. And I'm so happy, Edgar. Aren't you happy?
1: I'm very glad you're out now, son. I wanted to be the first to shake your hand.
0: You've been a good friend, Edgar.
1: No, it's not that. I'm sorry for what's happened to you.
0: That's enough.
1: Have you decided what you're going to do now?
0: All I know is I want to see Julia.
1: Do you think that would be wise?
0: That's all I thought about all those years back there, Edgar. Julia sent me packages once in a while, you know, even if she didn't write. Maybe...
1: Maybe what?
0: Maybe she doesn't hate me.
1: Son, you've been through a lot.
0: Yes, I have.
1: And what if you don't find Julia?
0: I'll find her.
1: What if you don't?
0: Why, I hadn't thought of that.
1: You've been away a long time.
0: A long time.
1: Why don't you go away from here and try to start all over again?
0: Without Julia?
1: Without Julia.
0: No. No, I won't do that.
1: It might be better that way, son.
0: No.
1: It might be the better way. It might be better not to want to see her.
0: Oh, I don't know what you mean. Is she dead?
1: No. Julia isn't dead.
0: I was afraid.
1: Maybe she doesn't want to see you.
0: Maybe she won't write at first, but I'll tell her. I'll show her. She'll want to see me all right. She'll remember, and she'll love me.
1: No.
0: What?
1: I said no.
0: How do you know? How do you know, I said?
2: A time to love.
1: Because she married me, son.
2: And a time to hate.
0: Edgar, listen to me, Edgar. Open your eyes, Edgar, and look at me. I didn't mean... My hands are stronger than I thought, Edgar. I didn't mean to kill you, Edgar. I couldn't help it. But you're dead, Edgar. It was her hands, Edgar. I swear she... Julia. Oh, Julia. Julia, I love... I hate you, Julia. Let me never see you again. Faithless, unspeakable punishment.

0: The title of today's Quiet Please story is A Time to be Born and a Time to Die. It was written and directed by Willis Cooper. The man who spoke to you was Ernest Chappell.
1: And Edgar Staley played Edgar. Marilyn was Joyce Gordon, and Julia was played by Helen Choate. The reader from the book of Ecclesiastes was Athena Lord. Music for Quiet Please is played by Albert Berman, and sound today was by William McClintock. Now for a word about next week, our writer-director, Willis Cooper.
2: 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Next week, a man returns from the grave where I buried him. Mr. Charles W. Afternoon, the man who knows everything, knew more than I did. And you'll hear from him again in The Venetian Blind Man.
1: And so, until next week at the same time, I am quietly yours, Ernest Chappell.

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0: From Hollywood, the Mutual Network, in cooperation with Family Theater, presents transcribed 20,000 Leagues Under the Sea, starring Gene Lockhart. 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
1: Thank you, Tony Lofrano. Family Theater's only purpose is to bring to everyone's attention a practice that must become an important part of our lives if we are to win peace for ourselves, peace for our family, and peace for the world. Family Theater urges you to pray. Pray together as a family. Years before their appearance, Jules Verne foretold the submarine, the balloon, the airplane, the telephone, the long-range projectile, and many other inventions. But perhaps his greatest writing achievement was the complex but very human character of Captain Nemo, tragic star of 20,000 Leagues Under the Sea. In this man we glimpse Homer's Ulysses, Shakespeare's Hamlet, and ourselves, our dreams, our disillusionments, above all, our instinctive yearning for good. These are the things that make Captain Nemo and his great adventure timeless. And so it is with pride and pleasure that Family Theater presents Gene Lockhart as Captain Aronnax in Jules Verne's beloved classic, 20,000 Leagues Under the Sea.

0: Pierre Arona. I am an assistant professor in the Museum of Natural History in Paris. The year is 1866. Delving into the unknown, as I do, there is little that surprises me, and yet today, in this modern life, unbelievable newspaper headlines shock the world.
1: Extra, extra, steamer attacked by sea serpent, read all about it. Extra, extra, another ship attack, Navy to sea monster, extra, extra.
0: I was in my New York apartment at the conclusion of my most recent scientific tour, and had planned to return to Paris with my valuable collection of specimens when...
2: Professor Arona?
0: Yes, Conseil, what is it?
2: Commander Farragut of the United States Navy to see you, sir.
0: Commander Farragut?
3: Professor Arona, this is a great pleasure.
0: Oh, well, believe me, Commander Farragut, the feeling is mutual. In fact, I'm somewhat overcome. To have a man of your reputation seek out an obscure professor...
3: Quite the contrary, sir. My government would like to see France represented in the expedition in pursuit of the monster.
0: You mean you wish me to...
3: I am holding a cabin at your disposal on the President Lincoln, sir. We leave Brooklyn Pier in 3 hours.
0: You have a fine ship, Commander.
3: Yes, we're well armed, Professor.
0: Didn't I see a breech-loading cannon atop your forecastle?
3: You did, sir. But my best weapon of all, Professor, is Ned Land.
0: Huh?
3: Oh, Ned, come over here, if you please.
4: Aye, aye, Commander Farragut. At your service, sir.
3: Professor Arona, Ned is known all over the seven seas as the Prince of Harpooners. If and when we track down the sea monster, he'll show you some real action.
0: To prove a real test for your talents, Mr. Land, it's a fabulous beast indeed that can stove in the side of a ship.
4: You're speaking of the Scotia, I take it. Yeah. Begging your pardon, Professor. If there should be a sea monster that big, that mighty, then Ned Land wants to be the man to harpoon it.
0: That's the way our voyage began. A strong ship, hand-picked men, and a vast curiosity and determination to end this terror of the seas. On and on we went, past the Marquesas, the Sandwich Islands, across the Tropic of Cancer, and headed for the China Seas. And then...
1: Ahoy there! The very thing we're looking for! On our weather beam, the sea monster!
5: I can't harpoon it, sir. The monster's running circles around us. We can't get near enough for me to use my harpoon.
6: Right the helm, ahead as you are.
0: It's no use, Commander. The monster's going twice as fast as we are.
3: I know it, sir. There's only one thing left to do. Stand and fight.
6: Up to the forecastle cannon, man.
7: Aye, sir.
0: The forecastle gun was loaded and slewed into position. The President Lincoln was running at half speed now, and the sea monster seemed content to follow at a certain distance as though mocking us. The gunner, steady of eye, grave of face, took long and careful aim and then...
1: Fire! Watch out, sir! The monster's closing in on us! That shot made him mad! He's gonna ram us!
5: He's falling overboard!
6: And so is Ned Land!

0: I trust that the state of your health is improving, Professor Aranar.
1: Where am I?
0: Aboard my submarine, the Nautilus.
1: Submarine?
2: Who are you?
0: You may address me as Captain Nemo, Mr. Land.
2: Captain? Submarine? Then you're...
0: I am your sea monster, oh Prince of Harpooners.
1: Captain, how do you know so much about us?
0: You told me, Professor. You were somewhat delirious for a while. Thus I learned all about yourself, your servant Corsair, and Ned Land. I also know that you are from the frigate President Lincoln, which deliberately invaded my privacy, attacked me. You are prisoners of war. By rights, I should place you back on deck and submerge, forgetting your existence.
1: Why, you wouldn't dare. That wouldn't be civilized.
0: I am not what you so glibly call a civilized man, Professor Aranar.
1: Then what is to be our fate, Captain Nemo?
0: I am not altogether heartless. I do have a certain sense of pity for any living thing, but of course you must live under my law. Give your word to cause no trouble, nor try to escape.
2: Stay with you? For how long?
0: For the rest of your life, Mr. Lamb.
1: Do you know what you ask, Captain? We're never to see our country again? Our friends? Our families?
0: You'll see far more fascinating country underwater. Renouncing the world is not so painful as you seem to think.
1: You're simply offering us the choice between life and death.
0: Just that.
1: Then we have no choice. Captain Nemo, we will abide by your wishes.
0: It won't be as bad as you think, gentlemen. You, Professor, will find your own published works in my library, and I will show you marvels undersea that even you haven't dreamed of. You will live in the best of quarters, enjoy the finest food.
1: Yes, but without freedom.
0: There is always a price, sir. Be glad that yours is no higher.
1: We were fed, housed in comfortable quarters, and we slept. But little did I dream of the wonders that tomorrow would bring. Right after breakfast, Ned and Conseil were taken to their permanent quarters while I was escorted to a luxurious suite adjoining the quarters of Captain Nemo himself. As I stared about me in amazement, I heard the strains of a pipe organ in the next room, and venturing in, I found myself in a magnificent drawing room and the captain at the keyboard of the organ.
0: Good morning, Professor Aranar. You seem somewhat surprised to learn that I practice the arts as well as the sciences.
1: I must confess, Captain Nemo, I scarcely expected to find you a musician of such inspired music.
0: Inspired?
1: I see, too, that you have priceless works of art on the walls. A Madonna by Raphael, and a Virgin there by Leonardo da Vinci, and a Nymph by Correggio, and an Assumption by Murillo.
0: I see that the professor of natural history has not neglected his cultural training.
1: Even a museum professor can have taste, sir, and a zest for life, an appreciation of beauty.
0: I like you, Professor Aranar. I like courage in a quiet man. Native pride. You have no answer for this turn of events?
1: I must admit, I don't know what to say.
0: Then say nothing, but watch instead. I have another wonder to show you. I go over here to press a lever.
1: Great heavens! The whole side of the submarine is sliding back. We're doomed.
0: Do not fear, sir. We are protected from the sea by several layers of heavy glass.
3: Behold the army of the sea, Professor. The fish seem to float in liquid light. Do they not?
1: It's unbelievable.
3: But true. The banded mullet, the Japanese scumbrus, the beautiful mackerel, all sown by the hand of him who created all living things.
1: Him? Then you...
3: Believe in God. Look out there, my dear Professor. In the face of such wonders, how could I possibly not believe in such a deity?
4: But I don't understand. You gave up the world.
0: Merely because I forsook man does not mean I forsook God. In the sea, I sense the weaving of creation on every hand.
4: But with this philosophy, how can you forget man? How and why?
0: Why? Why? It is mankind which has forgotten, not I. They've forgotten their God by making unjust laws, tearing one another to pieces, destroying. Professor, you and your friend shall accompany me on my next hunting expedition. If you will kindly don these India rubber diving suits and weighted boots, we'll soon be off on the hunt.
2: Hunt? In diving suits?
1: Captain Nemo has promised undreamed wonders, Ned.
2: I can believe that, sir.
0: We've now arrived at the forests of the lost island of Crespa, gentlemen. You have your suits on. Now please put the helmets in place. I am about to close the waterproof door.
1: We were in utter darkness. The Rouquayrol apparatus began operating the moment our helmets were fixed firmly in place, and I breathed with ease. Now I was about to step into a completely new element, the sinister unknown. Led by a man who, for all I knew, was mad. A second door, located in the outer of the shell of the Nautilus, slid back. And in another moment, I was treading the floor of the ocean. Oh, my dear friends, how can I describe the sight that met my eyes? A fantastic dream? No. More like an emotion. Yes. An emotion, that's it. I moved through unbelievable beauty, no longer feeling the drag of my clothing and weighted shoes. The water acted like a prism for the early morning sun, so that we walked in the radiance of the 7 solar colors. I could see the silver sand shimmering away to a distance of 150 yards and dotted with star shell, flowers and rocks and shells and pulpy of every shade and formation. But... What if my colleagues could see me now? They wouldn't believe it. No.
0: We're approaching the old Spanish galleon. But here, friends, look. Look as I open this gigantic chest. There. Look. Gold. Plenty of it. Sparkling, glinting in cold salt water. My eternal bank. I fill the small chest we brought along. And now, my dear professor, we'll go to my pearl beds.
1: Captain, all these riches we saw today, you can use only so much. What good is the rest unless you help your fellow man?
0: Professor Arana, you are my guest, an onlooker. I do not desire your advice.
1: Oh, but it seems such a waste, sir. With so much need in the world...
0: Enough! Yes, there is need. I am and never shall be one with unfortunates.
1: Oh, Captain, look out there. A diver. He's looking in at us.
0: Oh, yes. Yes, we're near shore.
1: But what does he want?
0: You asked a question, Professor. You shall have your answer.
1: And even as I watched, a crew member in a diving suit appeared outside the window and gave the native diver the small treasure chest taken from the Spanish galleon. The swimmer returned to the window, humbly saluted Captain Nemo, who returned the gesture, and then the diver darted upward with his treasure. I turned and looked at Nemo.
0: What more do you want of me, Professor Aronoff? A confession written in heart's blood that though I hate the world, I love my fellow man.
1: I couldn't answer him. If ever I saw tragedy burned across a man's face, I saw it in Nemo's. I could now understand his bitter philosophy, his moods blowing hot and cold, like destroying, searing winds. And then, a week later, Ned Conseil and I saw another side of Nemo's nature. He had sighted a mysterious man of war. The ship fired at us.
2: They're firing at us. Let me at that periscope.
0: Stand back, Mr. Land. Ship of an accursed nation. You recognize me, don't you? Fear me. Now,
3: my vengeance.
5: Torpedo one, fire!
4: No, Captain, no! They won't have a chance! The man-of-war seemed to disintegrate. Captain Nemo watched it sink. An archangel of hatred. Then he turned and entered his quarters. I followed him as though hypnotized. I saw him uncover a picture on the far wall. A portrait of a young woman and two beautiful children. Before this little group, Nemo spread out his arms and then...
6: Almighty God, enough. Enough.
4: After that catastrophic occurrence, the Nautilus moved in more and more of a dream world. And then Ned came to me with his plan.
2: We're escaping tonight, Professor.
4: Escape? Are we in sight of land?
2: I just took the Recknan. There are hills 20 miles to the east of us.
4: 20 miles? It might as well be 200. You know very well that I'm not a swimmer, Ned.
2: You won't have to swim, sir. We'll take the small boat. We'll meet at 10 tonight.
4: Heavens knows I'm with you, Ned. Lay your plans. I'll meet you at 10.

0: I went to my quarters, dressed in my stoutest sea garments, collected my notes, and settled down to await the appointed time. And then, music. From the hands of a tormented soul longing to break its earthly bonds. Such music as could only come from Captain Nemo himself. And then, my heart froze in terror. He was in the drawing room, the very room I must cross in order to make my escape. I made my way to the drawing room. The room was in a greenish half-light. Nemo sat before the pipe organ, playing as though music were his last avenue of expression in life. I held my breath. I passed in back of him. I reached for the far door.
1: Stop!
0: Captain Nemo arose and came straight toward me. I slammed the heavy door, bolted it, and ran to meet Ned.
2: Professor, is that you?
0: Yes, yes, yes, let us go.
2: Aye, sir, we have servants to take on fresh air.
1: They're coming after us!
2: Quick, up on deck. Come on, Professor, hurry.
0: Good heavens. A storm. We're in a storm.
2: Storm, nothing. It's a maelstrom. Quick, get another small boat.
0: Oh, no, the waves. We're caught in the maelstrom. We're going down.
3: You're safe, Professor. Oh. Quite safe now.
0: Fosse?
3: The same, sir. Oh. And here's Ned, too. He brought us through the maelstrom safely.
4: We're in a fisherman's hut on the Lofoten Islands, Professor.
0: But the Nautilus?
4: She was caught fair in the middle of it and went down, sir. And it's no better than she deserved, if you ask me.
0: If anyone could survive such a storm, Captain Nemo could. At least, I hope so.
4: You hope so?
0: Yes, Ned. After traveling 20,000 leagues under the sea with Nemo, I hope he lives on to conquer his hatred for the world, forget vengeance in his love for the oppressed. As Ecclesiastes questioned 6,000 years ago, that which is far off and exceeding deep, who can find it out? I hope that Captain Nemo can find his answer.

0: This is Dennis Morgan again. When I was a kid back in Wisconsin, and a shiny jackknife was my never-failing companion, I used to carve my initials in lots of places. The smooth patch on an old apple tree, the inviting boards of a neighbor's fence, the stout benches at the ballpark. Every smooth place was a fresh temptation. I was much older before I realized that that urge made me and every other kid in the neighborhood do this is a universal urge everyone has to save something of oneself from oblivion. Of course, it takes different forms, but essentially, it is a desire to be noticed, recognized, appreciated, thought of some importance, perhaps, remembered, or even loved. I suppose it's another inkling of immortality. You know, the pyramid builders of ancient Egypt 5,000 years ago were moved by something of the same urge. The boasts of those ancient kings that you find carved inside can be easily translated for the modern day simply as Kilroy was here. But there is nothing as dead as an old pyramid, unless it be the marquee lights of last week's smash hit. As I look back now in my maturity, as every thinking man does, I realize that a man doesn't have to leave a beautiful painting, a bit of sculpture, or a great pyramid to be forever remembered. It is prayer that saves a man from being nameless in dark oblivion. It is prayer that makes him longest remembered. For through prayer he carves his name, not in granite that will vanish as dust, but in the loving heart of an everlasting God. Family Theater leaves you again with this thought. The family that prays together stays together.
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From Hollywood, Family Theater has presented 20,000 Leagues Under the Sea, starring Gene Lockhart. Dennis Morgan was your host. Others in our cast were Bill Woodson as Nemo, Whitfield Connor, Jack Lloyd, and Michael Hayes. The script was adapted from Jules Verne's classic by Virginia M. Cook, with music composed and conducted by Harry Zimmerman, and was directed and transcribed for Family Theater by Joseph F. Mansfield. 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
16: Once again, the keeper of the book is ready to open the ponderous volume in which is recorded all the secrets and mysteries of mankind through the ages. All the strange and mystifying stories of the past, present, and the future.

0: Keeper of the book, what tale will you tell us this time?
1: What tale shall I tell you? I have here tales of every kind. Tales of murder, of madness, of dark deeds and events strange beyond all belief. let me see. Yes. Here's a tale for you. A tale of a man who stole by force the secret of immortality, of life everlasting, and entered into a mad adventure. The title of the tale is King of the World. Here is the tale as it is written in the sealed book. It is late at night, and the wind howls over the desolate countryside. In the darkness, a man runs frantically through the woods, trying to elude his pursuers.
2: I've got to shake him, or it'll mean a 10-year stretch.
3: Stop, or we'll shoot!
2: That's twice they got me in the same arm. Oh, here's a house with a light in it. My only chance. If I stick to these trees, they won't be able to see me. And I'm almost there. Here's a door. It's only unlocked. Oh, it is.
4: Good evening.
2: Now listen. Now listen close. A couple of guards from the Horton estate are after me. I'll be behind this door covering you with a rod. So you haven't seen me, you understand?
4: I understand.
2: That must be them. Remember, any tricks, and I'll start blasting.
4: I have no intention of being foolish.
2: Okay, go ahead then. Open the door.
4: Yes? What is it?
5: There's been an attempted theft of the Horton Diamond, sir. We chased the crook this way. Have you seen anything of him?
4: Why, no. There hasn't been anyone here tonight.
5: We'll keep on going. Good night.
4: They're gone now.
2: You did all right.
4: I'm glad you're satisfied.
2: Hey, what kind of a place is this? All those machines, bottles and things.
4: This is my laboratory.
2: What are you, a professor?
4: Yes, you... That's...
2: Hey, what's that?
4: Your nerves are on edge. It's only my Great Dane, Caesar. Come in, Caesar. We have a visitor.
2: Hey, what's he growling at me for?
4: I'm sorry. He always growls at strangers.
2: Don't like him coming towards me that way. Keep my way, will you?
4: Come here, Caesar.
2: He won't listen to you. He's going to spring. Well, this will stop it. Get him off. My arm. Take him away, will you?
4: Here, Caesar. Here, stop it, I say. Stop it. That's better. I think I'd better put the chain on you, Caesar. Did he hurt you?
2: Look, I put 3 slugs into that dog. Why isn't he dead? He isn't even wounded.
4: You must have missed.
2: You say I missed him, do you? I won't miss him this time. I suppose I missed him that time, huh? Why isn't he dead?
4: Well, the truth is, in this laboratory, I've created a serum that has the power to defeat death. I call it Serum L. L for life.
2: You mean the stuff protects you from a bullet or a knife wound?
4: In a way, yes. Swifter than the eye can see, it heals all wounds. The damage is repaired in a fraction of a second.
2: Yeah.
4: My serum is what protected Caesar.
2: A shot of that stuff and you can't be killed. It sounds screwy, but that dog, 4 slugs and not a mark on him. Look, Professor, I'm going to make a deal with you.
4: A deal?
2: Yeah. I'll let you keep on living if you'll give me a shot of that serum.
4: But that's impossible. It hasn't been perfected.
2: What do you mean it hasn't been perfected? It saved the dog, didn't it?
4: Yes, of course, but I'm still in the experimental stage. I don't know how long the serum is effective or the condition in which it leaves the body after it is worn off.
2: You're wasting time, Professor. I'd hate to have to persuade you.
4: I see. You understand the responsibility is all yours.
2: It's all right, Professor. You let me do the worrying. Now, come on, let's have a shot of that stuff.
4: Very well. If you roll up your sleeve.
2: Sure. And don't try pulling a fast one, Professor. It won't be healthy.
4: May I ask why you're so anxious to have my serum?
2: Any guy in my racket who can take a slug and not feel it would be top man.
4: I see. Just hold still a moment.
2: All right, go ahead.
4: That's all.
2: Hey, my wounds, they're gone. Why, there isn't even a mark on my arm to show where they were.
3: I told you it healed faster than the eye could see.
2: Yeah. It's like a miracle. Think of it. I can't be killed. Nothing can stop me now. I can move in on all the rackets and take them all over. Yes, sir, I'll be king of the world.

0: Duke. What do you want to see me about? I'm kind
1: of
0: busy.
1: I won't take up much of your time. I'm after a job.
0: I'd like to give you one, but I haven't room for another man.
1: You're wrong. There's one job in your racket that's going to be open soon. Yours.
0: Mine?
1: Yeah.
0: Duke, you've got a funny sense of humor.
1: Yeah, I know. But this is one time I'm not kidding.
0: You better be kidding, or it might not be healthy for you.
1: I don't have to worry about my health anymore.
0: You'd better go while the going's good.
1: I like it here. You're the one who's leaving. Right now.
0: You haven't got a gun, Duke. The boys saw to that. And I have.
1: You're a little nervous, aren't you, Williams?
0: Stay where you are. I'll let you have it.
1: I don't scare easily. Not anymore.
0: You ask first. Couldn't have missed. I won't this time.
1: Don't seem to be able to stop me, Williams.
0: I shot you. I tell you, I shot you. Why did you fall? Oh, it can't be. I put 6 bullets into you. Why did you fall?
1: Your gun is empty now, Williams. It's just you and me.
0: No, Duke, don't. I'll do anything you say. Stay away, please. I'm dead.
1: Too bad, Williams. You should have resigned when I gave you the chance. But you would be stubborn. That's what they'll all get if they stand in my way.

0: Hello, Mike. Come on in. I'm just totaling up the take for last month. Going to be quite a haul.
1: Ah, Duke, you're headed for trouble. You've been expanding too fast, stepping on too many people's toes.
0: They don't want to get stepped on. They better stay out of my road. They've tried to bump me off a half a dozen times in the past month, and I'm still alive.
1: Yeah, Duke, what is it that keeps you up, even after they put a dozen slugs into you?
0: Your job is to carry out my orders, not to ask questions.
1: Oh, I didn't mean anything by it.
0: I hope you didn't. Now, look, I want you to pick up a fast car. We're going after the Horton Diamond tonight.
1: The Horton Diamond?
0: Yeah.
1: Ah, Duke, that's suicide. We're cleaning up right here. Why risk our necks on a dangerous job?
0: Because I want the Horton Stone. The way I got it figured, we can't miss. Remember, their guns can't...

0: Hey, is 70 the best you can get out of this car?
1: I got my foot down to the floor now.
0: Hey, look at that diamond, Mike. Isn't that a beauty? Think of it. I got $500,000 right in my hand.
1: Yeah, a lot of good it's going to do us if we don't shake that police car.
0: Yeah, you're right. They're hanging on. We got to shake them.
1: Well, there's nothing more I can do. I'm pushing this crate as fast as it'll go.
0: All right, look out for this curve. We're taking it too fast.
1: Hey, I can't control it.
0: Look out, we're going over.

0: of that car, will you? They must have been doing all of 70 when they crashed.
1: Yeah. They'll sure have a hard time identifying this guy behind the wheel. What a mess.
0: What about the other guy?
1: Let's have a look. Say, there isn't a mark on him. He's unconscious, but he doesn't appear to be hurt at all.
0: But he must be after a crash like this.
1: Take a look for yourself. I tell you, this guy is going to live.
0: A lot of good it'll do him. After killing two guards of the Horton estate, he's headed to the electric chair.

0: And now, to go on with the story of the King of the World, as it is written here in the sealed book. Duke Farson, having been duly tried and sentenced for the murders he committed, is being strapped into the electric chair.
1: Warden, you're wasting your time. This isn't the last mile for me. I'm one guy you can't fry.
2: All right, Richards, we can proceed now. Will you examine the body, Doctor?
3: Sorry to disappoint you, Warden, but I'm not dead.
4: Yeah, but you must be. No man has ever lived through it.
3: I'm not like other men, Warden. You can't kill me.
4: Richards, unstrap the prisoner from the chair. What's happened must be due to a mechanical defect. That must be it.
3: You look a little pale, Warden. It's good to get out of that chair. It's not very comfortable. But why are you all backing away from me? You afraid I'll hurt you? I'll just take this gun. That's better now. All right, Warden. Start marching. You're going to lead me to freedom if you want to live.

0: Duke.
1: Let me in, Joe. Quick. That's better. Hey, you look as though you'd seen a ghost, Joe.
0: The papers are full of stories about your escape. They say the juice was turned on, and yet when it was over, you got up and walked away.
1: Yeah, that's right. I told him I was one guy too big to be killed.
0: Look, Doc, I can't afford any trouble with the cops. You know I'm a three-time loser.
1: Shut up. I'm still giving orders. You'll do as I say. The cops can only send you up for life. I can do worse.
0: Don't talk like that. Duke, you know you can count on me. I'll do anything you say.
1: You'd better. I'm going to hole up here for a couple of weeks until the heat's off. Meanwhile, I'm going to make plans, big plans. I'm bigger than just being the king of the underworld. If I organize things right, there's no reason I can't use the underworld to take over the rest of the world. Yeah, that would make me king of the world. Wouldn't be hard to, either. Why is that clock so loud? I can't even hear myself talk.
0: What clock? There isn't any in this apartment.
1: Are you deaf? Can't you hear it?
0: No, Duke, honest. I don't hear a thing. You must be imagining things.
1: I don't know. I don't hear it so loud now, either. Yeah, I guess maybe it was my imagination. Yet I could have sworn. Well, never mind. I got other things to think of. Big things.

0: Why don't you sit down, Duke, and take it easy?
1: I'm tired of sitting. 3 weeks in this rat trap is enough for anyone. I've had about enough.
0: The heat's on as big as ever, Duke. Never saw him as anxious to get anyone. Every time I go out, I expect some dick to trail me back to this hideout.
1: Suppose you let me do the worrying,
0: sure,
1: huh?
0: Sure. I was only talking. Have you been having any more of those attacks lately?
1: I'm okay. Stop talking about it. It's bad enough without having to be reminded about it. I don't want to hit... Hey, what's that?
0: What, Duke?
1: That buzzing sound. Keeps growing louder and louder.
0: I don't hear nothing.
1: Listen, you must hear it. It's a fly. Yeah, and it's getting louder. I tell you, I can't stand it.
0: Why?
1: Yeah.
0: I don't hear it. Wait, there's one over there flying around us cracking.
1: Well, do something, will you? I can't stand the noise. It's driving me crazy.
0: Take it easy, Duke. I'm doing my best to kill it.
1: Oh, thanks, Joe. It's gone now. For a while, I thought I'd blow my top.
0: Maybe you'd better see a doctor, Duke. You've been getting these attacks more and more these past 3 weeks.
1: No doctor can do me any good. There's only one man that can help me.
0: Who's that?
1: That's the professor.

0: You remember me, don't you, Professor?
1: Yes, of course. I've been reading quite a bit about you in the papers lately, Mr. Farson.
0: Your serum was all right, Professor. It saved me from being electrocuted, but I don't know, these last 3 weeks, something's happened, and I don't like it.
1: Suppose you tell me about it.
0: I keep getting attacks. Maybe I'm listening to the radio. Everything's fine. Then all of a sudden it grows louder, as though someone was turning it on full blast.
1: Mm-hmm.
0: It pounds on my head until I think I'm going crazy. Professor, I can't stand it. You gotta help me.
1: You recall that when you asked for my serum, I told you it hadn't been perfected?
0: Well?
1: That I didn't know what effect it would have on the human body?
0: Yeah, I know, but you gotta help me now. I can't go on this way. I keep waiting for the next attack. Each one is worse than the last.
1: You remember my great Dane Caesar, don't you?
0: Yeah, sure. Tried to take a piece out of my throat, didn't he?
1: I'll open this trap door. You can see him in the cellar.
0: Huh?
1: Yeah, there he is, Mr. Farson.
0: Well, what's wrong with him? Why does he keep whining like that?
1: Caesar, too, received an injection of the serum, Mr. Farson, 6 months before you received yours.
0: Yeah?
1: Now, every sound he hears is 100-fold greater. I'm speaking to you in normal tone of voice. Yet to Caesar, I'm shouting unbearably loud.
0: You mean that...
1: Caesar is passed into a condition where every sound is sheer torment. To be quite frank, he went insane 3 months ago.
0: Oh. Well, why don't you kill him? Put him out of his misery.
1: You forget, Mr. Farson, that the serum still protects him from death. He can't die.
0: And is that what'll happen to me in a few months?
1: Yes. I'm sorry to say.
0: But, Professor, there must be something you can do. Maybe you got another serum, huh? Anything. I've got money.
1: I'm sorry, but it isn't a question of money. I can offer you no help.
0: I can't go on this way, waiting for each new attack. And then in the end, if only there was an end, if only I could die.
1: Possibly there is a way out.
0: There is? Tell me. I'll do anything.
1: Well, as you know, my serum can prevent death from a dozen bullet wounds. There might be one way its great healing powers could be defeated.
0: Yeah, which way is that?
1: If you were to use an explosive, a powerful explosive, you might blow yourself up into so many pieces that the serum would no longer be able to defeat death.
0: Yeah. Yeah, I see what you mean. One of the mob once had an accident with Nitro. They never found a trace of him. Yeah. Yeah, Nitro. That would do the trick.
1: Yes, quite possibly. If the attacks continue and they're beyond endurance, it may be your one way of escape.
0: My one way of escape? Once I thought that with your serum, I'd come to rule the world. Now I'm looking for a way out of it.

0: Oh. Oh, it's you, Duke.
1: Yeah. You expecting someone else?
0: No, no, of course not.
1: What are you so jittery about?
0: Oh, me?
1: Yeah.
0: I'm okay. What'd the guy you went to see say?
1: He can't help me. No one can.
0: What are you going to do, Duke?
1: There's nothing I can do but wait. Maybe he was wrong. Maybe I won't get them attacks anymore. After all, just because it happened to the dog doesn't mean that... Hey, what's that? That steady pounding. It's growing louder and louder.
0: Must be another attack.
1: I can't stand it. It keeps pounding. Louder and louder.
0: Maybe it's the faucet in the kitchen. It's been leaking lately. I'll have a look at it.
1: I can't go on this way. I tell you, I can't. It's gone now, but there'll be another attack. And then another.
0: The faucet was leaking. I just turned it off. Was that what was troubling you, Duke?
1: Yeah. It's no use. I can't go on this way, waiting for it to happen all the time. And then ending up like that dog.
0: What dog?
1: Never mind. Get out the car. We're going on a little trip.
0: Trip?
1: Yeah.
0: Where to, Duke?
1: Upstate to the old hideout. I'm going to try to take the one way out.
0: Duke, won't you tell me what we come to this old place for?
1: You'll see. Come on. What are you looking around for?
0: Nothing. No, no.
1: Have you got the shovel?
0: Yeah. Won't you at least tell me what we need the shovel for?
1: You're going to do some digging for me in the cellar.
0: There's something buried in the cellar?
1: Yeah, nitro. All right, here's the cellar door.
0: Nitro? You mean that's what's buried down there?
1: Yeah. We stored it here for safe-cracking jobs. Now I got a better use for it.
0: You aren't going to get me to dig it up. It'd be suicide.
1: You saved this gun, don't you, Joe? You haven't much choice. Now start down those steps.
0: But... I can't see. It's pitch dark down here.
1: That's okay. Just feel your way down the steps. We get to the bottom, I'll light a candle.
0: Duke, please don't make me...
1: Keep going.
0: Duke, that was the bottom step. What about lighting a match?
1: Okay, just a second. I've got one here.
2: Hey, Ray, Ross, I got his gun.
3: I got him.
1: Let go of me. I gotta reach that nitro. Let go.
4: Get him, coppers. Get him or he'll blow us all
1: out. You rat. You squealed on me.
2: All that light on him, Jordan. All right. Slip the cuffs on him.
4: I got him.
1: You've got to let me get to the nitro. It's the only way I can die.
4: He's as crazy as a loon.
5: Yeah. A place for this guy's in a padded cell.

0: All right, Farson, in you go. All right. There. You won't be able to hurt yourself in that nice padded cell. And you won't be able to hear any of those loud noises again,
1: no,
0: either.
1: No noises.
0: There aren't any radios or watches or automobile horns that can bother you in that cell. It's guaranteed 100% soundproof. Now be a good boy.
1: Oh, yeah.

back. It's growing louder and louder. A steady pounding. Oh, it's my heart beating. Growing louder and louder. I can't stop it. I can't stop it.

0: And that is the story of the King of the World, as it is written in the sealed book. Years have passed, but Duke Ferguson is still locked up in the padded cell. Day and night he begs to be executed, and yet at the same moment he knows he can't die, that the serum in his blood has given him immortality and sentenced him to a life filled with torturous sounds from which there is no escape. There is no escape. It is so written here in the sealed book. But the sound of the great gong tells me I must close the great book once again.
1: One moment, keeper of the book. What story from the sealed book will you tell us next time?
0: Next time? What shall it be? A tale of madness? Of terror? Of dark deeds in far lands? For I have them here, all the stories that ever happened, and many that have yet to come to pass. But I'll find one for you in just a moment.

0: And now, keeper of the book, have you found the story you'll tell next time?
1: Yes, yes, I found one. It's a story about a ruthless man who put money above all and wouldn't stop at murder to achieve his ends. The title of the tale is Death Spins a Web.
0: Be sure to be with us again next time when the great gong heralds another strange and exciting story from...
2: The Sealed Book.
0: The Sealed Book, written by Bob Arthur and David Cogan, is produced and directed by Jock McGregor.
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1: This is Arch Obler. Last week I told you that today would bring a story titled The Author and the Thing. For some very interesting reasons, which I'll tell you about later, that play has been postponed for a week. In its place, Mirage, a play which I think will be as close to each of you as the pulse of your own blood. But first, a few words from Frank Martin.
0: And they can be mighty important words to you, ladies and gentlemen, if you're weak and run down, losing weight, losing your pep these wartime days. If it's that way with you, and if vitamin B1 and iron shortage is what's to blame, listen. Ironized yeast tablets give you the exact two substances you need. Yes, pleasant little ironized yeast tablets supply vitamin B1 with iron. No wonder men and women who were short on these vital substances now tell how ironized yeast has helped them regain the strength and weight and energy they needed to really enjoy life once more. That's right. The name is Ironized Yeast Tablets. And now?
2: Lights out, everybody.
3: Linda.
4: Yes, Carl?
3: I've been looking for you.
4: And I for you.
3: Look, Linda, this party, it's getting a little too much for me. It's a great night. How about a little walk on the beach?
4: All right, but quickly before someone changes my mind.
3: Get your wrap?
4: Oh, no, I let the moonlight keep me warm.
3: Oh, that air's good.
4: Careful. Night air.
3: You know, I never could understand the hunters. They build this place here on the shore, then when they give a party, they seal the windows hermetic. Here, down this path. Oh, that breeze off the sea is good. Don't you think so?
4: Well, frankly, Carl, I didn't come out here for the air. I've been very anxious to talk to you. Very.
3: Oh, that's flattering.
4: It won't be when you hear why I want to talk to you. Carl, I've always liked you.
3: And I you.
4: Liking you, I've tried to understand you as you are, but must you be so antisocial?
3: Antisocial? Me?
4: The Renzels had a dinner party last night.
3: Oh, that. The office. I couldn't break away.
4: The Carters were expecting you the night before last at the theater.
3: Linda, I'm a businessman.
4: Carl, you can't disappoint people continually and expect them to have any regard for you.
3: My friends know I'm a busy man.
4: You and I belong to a set that demands certain obligations from us.
3: I wonder if you know just how pompous that sounds.
4: Pompous or not, it's the truth. You just can't ignore social obligations.
3: Well, I'm here, am I not? Ocean's rather calm, isn't it?
4: They were talking about you only last week at the Pages.
3: Pages? Say, R.B. made a good thing out of International Motors last week. Must have cleaned up a quarter of a million.
4: Someone mentioned your name, and this other person laughed and said, don't invite him unless you let him bring his stock ticker.
3: Idea in that.
4: I hear the same thing about you wherever I go, Carl. There isn't a man I know who spends as much time at work as you do.
3: Well, if that's what I want, why shouldn't I?
4: Carl, understand me. I appreciate the importance of money, but after all, you could find time for your friends. No. Why do you laugh?
3: I just remembered why I wanted to be alone with you.
4: Well?
3: I was going to lecture you.
4: What?
3: Lecture. Really, I was. I was going to tell you that you've been burning the candle socially at both ends, or words to that effect.
4: Oh.
3: Really, you are, you know. Bazaars and style shows and all that nonsense, but you took the offensive so quickly I forgot what I wanted to say. Oh, and that reminds
4: me. You're remembering a great number of things, aren't you?
3: Yes, one of the things I wanted to tell you was, you're looking very lovely tonight.
4: The man's human.
3: Irritated with me, aren't you?
4: Yes, I am. Carl, you could be an utterly charming man if you'd forget your stocks and bonds and interest rates and all the rest of that for a while and start enjoying life.
3: Linda, now you've got me irritated just because my idea of living doesn't include a room full of jabbering idiots.
4: Well, I think we better go back.
3: Now, wait a minute. Linda, Oh, Linda. Let's call a truce on this. After all, we're a couple of mature people. Let's act maturely and leave each other alone and enjoy the night. Now, how about it?
4: Oh, you're hopeless. All right.
3: Good, good. We'll get off on safe subjects. The sea, the weather, the moon, June, the number of days to Christmas.
4: Exactly.
3: We'll start with the sea. Calm, isn't it?
4: Don't walk so fast, Carl, please.
3: Oh, I forgot. Sand must be ruining your slippers.
4: No, beach is packed so hard. Quite all right. Just don't walk too fast.
3: Right. Fine place the Hunters have here.
4: They do have successful parties.
3: Hunter bought this place right before 29. Tried to unload it all through the Depression. Couldn't even get enough money to cover the land value.
4: Did you hear about Ivy's debut? Margaret naturally wanted to have it at the Claremont, but Tom insisted on their country place.
3: Poor Tom. Dropped plenty in that amalgamated merger. Amazing man of his experience not knowing that you can't disturb the capital investment of an organization.
4: Now, just a minute, Mr. Laughlin. If you're thinking of starting on capital investments again, I'd better remind you that this conversation is limited to... Remember? June? Moon?
3: What moon?
4: Well, of all the inconsiderate clouds I ever... Well, Carl, what are you staring at?
3: I can't quite make out. Do you see anything down there, near the water's edge?
4: Why, yes. There is something there.
3: So dark.
4: Carl, it moved.
3: I saw.
4: Is it a dog?
3: I'm not sure.
4: Well, let's go closer.
3: Now, Linda, wait. Linda, come back.
4: Carl, come quickly.
3: Well, what is it?
4: Look, it's someone sitting in the sand.
3: Well, who in the world?
4: Oh, just a drunk. Someone who lost his way to the bar. Come on.
3: Linda, wait.
4: Wait for what?
3: I'd better see who it is and give him a hand.
4: All right, if you must play the Good Samaritan, go ahead.
3: I say there, fellow.
4: What in the world is the drunken fool doing, digging for clams?
3: I have to get closer. I say there, old boy, you're going to get a little wet there when the tide comes in, aren't you?
4: Well... drunk and dumb.
3: I guess you're right.
4: Oh, let's go on.
3: No, wait, please.
4: But why?
3: The moon will be out in a minute. I want to see what he's doing. There. Now we'll see. Why, it's an old man.
4: Writing in the sand.
3: What are you doing here?
4: Guess he just won't talk.
3: Oh, how do you like that? Writing in the sand with the point of his finger.
4: Carl, I don't like this at all. Come away.
3: Linda, what is it?
4: Nothing at all. This old man wants to sit here in the dark in the sand? Let him. But why does it concern us?
3: But what's he writing? I can't quite make out. Oh, moon went under.
4: Carl, are you staying
3: I'm
4: here?
3: I'm sorry. I want to see what the old man's writing. What are you writing, old man? Oh, man, don't you hear me talking to you?
4: Carl, you're being insufferable.
3: Linda, where's your curiosity? A deserted beach after midnight, an old man writing heaven knows what in the sand? Aren't you interested in knowing?
4: I'm not interested in maniacs. Who else but a psychopathic would...
3: Linda, wait. Moon's coming through the clouds again. Now I'll see... You see it, too. He's writing names in the sand. Names of people.
4: Carl...
3: What is it, Linda?
4: His face.
3: What did you say?
4: Face. Did you see his face?
3: No, I didn't see. Linda, what's the matter?
4: Face.
3: What about his face? Blasted clouds can't see. Light again. There's nothing wrong with his face.
4: Well, I thought...
3: Just an old man. Must be a gardener. Writing names in the sand.
4: I want to know who he is.
3: Well, now you're curious.
4: I want to know who he is, Carl.
3: I'm certainly going to find out. Old man, we insist on knowing who you are. You hear me, old man? We insist. No attention, must be deaf.
4: Clouds covering the moon. The sea so green. Carl, I'm cold. Let's go in.
3: That isn't like a woman. One minute you're curious, the next minute you're cold. Moon's bright now. Look, you can see some of the names he's writing. John Berkeley... March 2nd, 1944. Well, how do you like that? He wiped the name out and he's writing another one.
4: George Ellison, March 2nd, 1945.
3: Wiped that out, writing another
4: name
3: one.
4: Name after name.
3: But why? Old man, can you hear me? Why?
4: What would he say?
3: He's certainly not drunk. Eyes so bright, so intent on his work. And what work?
4: Carl, don't laugh.
3: What? What did you say?
4: Well, he seems so busy.
3: Oh, Linda, what is there about this old man that disturbs you? I think he's funny.
4: Carl.
3: Dirty little unshaven old man crouched over writing names in the sand with the point of his finger. That's a serious career, isn't it?
4: Carl.
3: A career for one's old age. No overhead, no competition, no profit. Sit in the open air and write in the sands of time. Linda, I tell you, when I get too old for Wall Street, I think I'll join this old
4: Carl.
3: Man and I...
4: C-A-R... Carl, look.
3: Hmm?
4: Your name. He's writing your name.
3: Well, what do you know about...
4: C-A-R-L.
3: The old fraud can hear. Must have overheard you say my name.
4: Oh, your last name. He's writing that, too.
3: Oh, but that's impossible. He doesn't know
4: my... He is writing it. L.A.
3: My name. He doesn't know who
4: you?
3: I...
4: You? G? How slowly he forms each letter.
3: How does he know? Why does he write...
4: Carl, what is it?
3: I don't know. Feel sick.
4: Carl!
3: Don't let me fall.
4: Old man! Old man, help me! Please help!
3: He's finishing...
4: Oh, my friend!
3: My name...
4: He's ill!
3: Can't breathe.
4: Carl, I can't hold you up. Help me! Someone help me!

Lights Out brings you stories of the supernatural and the supernormal, dramatizing the fantasies and the mysteries of the unknown. We tell you this frankly, so if you wish to avoid the excitement and tension of these imaginative plays, we urge you calmly, but sincerely.

0: Oh. Carl, you're standing up again.
1: I feel all right.
0: Carl, what happened? Why did you frighten me so?
1: My name in the sand. Where?
0: The surf. It came in and wiped it out before he'd finished.
1: Old man, why did you write my name? How did you know who I was? Answer me. Why did you write my name?
0: What difference does that make? You're ill. Let's get back to the house.
1: No, I feel fine. Sudden dizziness, but I'm all right. I want to know how and why this old man was writing my name.
0: He's writing again.
1: Huh?
2: L. I. Your name?
0: Yes.
2: D. A.
0: Carl, take me home.
2: Wait, he can't possibly know your last name. J. E. He does know it.
0: Carl, please,
2: F-E-R.
0: I don't...
2: Writing so slowly as
0: I
2: if
0: don't...
2: he wasn't quite sure, but he does know
0: Carl.
2: It. Linda, how in the world do you imagine he know... Linda!
0: Carl, help me.
2: Linda, what is it?
0: Hold me.
2: Yes, yes, I'm holding you. Linda, in heaven's name, what is it?
0: My heart falling.
2: Linda.
0: Falling.
2: Linda.

0: Ladies and gentlemen, may we turn away for just a moment from tonight's Lights Out story and the mysterious little old man who wrote so strangely in the sand. And in this moment, let's turn to a state of affairs that may not be at all strange to you these war days. It's closing time in a war plant, and a worker is saying to her friends,
1: I might have known it. No letter from Lou. He hasn't written to me since he went away.
2: But, dear, you can't blame him. You were so cross to him the last time he was here. You've gotten run down and underweight. You don't look or act like the attractive girl you used to be.
1: Oh, I'm so on edge I can hardly eat or sleep. I can't help it.
0: Don't be so sure of that. If vitamin B1 and iron shortage is what's to blame, ironized yeast tablets supply the very help you need. They give you both vital substances, and believe me, they are vital. Authorities say when you don't get enough vitamin B1 from your daily meals, you may lose your appetite, not eat all you need, so lose weight, lack strength and energy. And without enough iron, you may be weak and pale. You may feel only half alive.
1: I see. And you say ironized yeast tablets supply both?
0: Yes, indeed they do. It's this two-way help that's been of such splendid benefit to men and women who were deficient in these substances. So if you're short on vitamin B1 and iron, get ironized yeast tablets right away, tonight. Then see if before long you aren't saying,
1: how grand it is to feel so good again. Lou says I look like a million since I've got back this good weight. How thankful I am to ironized yeast tablets.
0: And now back to our lights-out story of Mirage.

0: Linda, what?
1: Carl, why are you holding me?
0: You were ill, fainting.
1: I? What are you talking about?
0: Are you joking?
1: What's there to joke about? Please let go of me.
0: All right.
1: My name. He was writing my name.
0: Yes.
1: Where is it? The sand. He's writing another name? Where's mine?
0: That wave must have washed it out before he finished.
1: Oh, I remember now. I couldn't see. Darkness. I was falling.
0: Yes. Falling.
1: Your face. So white. Carl, why?
0: As he wrote my name, I felt as if I were dying. And then you felt that way too as he wrote your name, didn't you?
1: Yes. Yes, I did.
0: How cold it is here.
1: Cold.
0: He's still writing. The moon gone.
1: Yes.
0: All right.
1: Still here?
0: Darker.
1: Then the darkness. I can't stand it anymore. Old man, who are you?
0: Linda. Oh. Linda, stay away from him. Don't go near
1: him.
0: No! No, Linda! Linda, what is it?
2: No one.
0: What?
2: No one here.
0: But he was here. I saw him.
2: I'll find him. Find him and talk to him. I've got to know. I've got to know.
0: Old man, where are you? Old man.
1: There he is. Far down the beach.
0: We've got to catch him. Come.
1: Yes.
0: Old man, wait.
1: Old man.
0: Wait, old man.
1: Wait, I beg you. Wait.
0: Old man, wait. I want to talk to you.
1: Wait.
0: I want... No one.
1: I thought...
0: There he is.
1: Where?
0: The other way, at the edge of the water. Old man, wait! Old man!
1: Wait on the car! Wait for me, wait! Carl, why did you stop?
0: No one. I thought I saw, but there's no one. If only the moon came out again.
2: Find him for me,
0: you
2: Carl.
0: You blasted moon, come out, come out, come out!
2: Old man...
0: Linda.
1: I heard. Laughing.
0: Yes, yes, of course I'm laughing. What we just heard on the wind, our friends back at the house.
1: Friends?
0: Yes, friends, friends. The wind and the sound of them talking had cleared my head. I must have been out of my head all this time, and you too, Linda.
1: Our friends?
0: Yes, yes, our friends back there only a few hundred feet from here. Lights and music and reality.
1: This hasn't been reality?
0: Linda, all my life I've been a practical man. My life has been like my business. Everything had debits and credits. This that's been happening to us, my head's clear now. I can think of it in practical terms.
1: Tell me.
0: We met an old man writing in the sand.
1: He wrote my name.
0: And mine too. All that was real enough. Now then, how did he know our name?
1: Yes.
0: Simple enough. You and I are not unknown. He must have been an old gardener on the estate here. Yes, that's it. He heard of us, then heard us call each other by our given name, so he knew the rest of it.
1: But when he wrote our names, we...
0: Yes, yes, I know the dizziness. It's all quite easily explained. Back in the house, the air was bad. We came outside. The both of us, nerves on edge, too much fresh air. Dizziness followed. We... Oh, why talk about it anymore? Let's get back to the house.
1: Yes, Carl. Yes, quickly.
0: Careful, not so fast. You'll fall.
1: I'm all right. Faster, Carl. I want to get back.
0: Drink, that's what I need. A drink or two or three or a dozen.
1: So very dark.
0: Infernal clouds. Here, let's stay along the water's edge. Easier to walk.
1: Yes.
0: Fantasy in the night, that's all it was. We let our imaginations run away with us. Imagine things that didn't exist.
1: Carl.
0: Why do you stop?
1: Carl.
0: Why are you pointing...
1: He's riding again. He's there, riding again.
0: Old man. Old man.
1: Carl, don't leave me. Carl, it's so dark. Carl.
0: Gone again.
1: Carl, take me back to the house. Quickly. Quickly, don't stand there. We'll run.
0: Wait, the moon. Shining down so strangely. Everything so strange.
1: So strange.
0: Yes.
1: Carl. At the edge of the water.
0: What?
1: Our names. Our names. Our names in the sand.
0: Yes, yes.
1: There's a vapor isn't after my name.
0: And after mine.
1: I can't see the date.
0: A wave. It's coming. Linda, come back.
1: No, I've got to see.
0: Linda!
1: I saw.
0: I did, too.
1: The date. When I...
0: The date when I... No. No, it isn't true. It isn't. The date written in the sand, it doesn't mean anything. It doesn't. Does it, Linda?
2: I didn't think it would come so soon.
0: You believe?
2: Yes.
0: I do, too, somehow.
2: So soon.
0: No, I won't believe. I won't. I'm going to live a long time, 50, 60 more years. My family, they lived long lives. My father, my grandfather, this can't be true.
2: Carl, don't be afraid.
0: You're not?
2: I am. And yet, somehow, it's wonderful.
0: Wonderful?
2: Yes, wonderful. What every person in the world wants to know, we know. You and I.
0: It'll be spring that year when I...
2: Don't think about it that way. The wonder of it, Carl. Think of that.
0: I've never thought much of the wonder of things.
2: How good the air is. Like wine. I heard them call it that. I never believed a breath could be so wonderful.
0: If a man planned every minute that was left, how much he could do.
2: That's why I say it's wonderful, Carl. I know what I have left. I can plan the days, the hours, live each one because I know just how many of them I have. Oh, Carl, I'm almost happy now.
0: Happy?
2: Yes, why not? Now I'll do the things I've wanted to do. Yes, every one. Listen to them back there. I never really wanted that, Carl.
0: But you always...
2: Because that was the path my mother had gone. And the one she led me to. But all the time, the snobbery of money and those little silly family destinies. I wasn't happy. Because it really wasn't what I wanted. I knew that. But I went on because always there was a tomorrow. I said to myself, tomorrow, some new tomorrow, I'll start the life I want. I didn't know. But now I know my tomorrows, Carl. I've got to start now. And so I will. And so I'm happy.
0: What?
2: A child, Carl. Yes. I want a child. There. I've said what I never thought to say. How I used to laugh at people with their children. Such clever, brittle talk. And all the time, my heart was in my eyes. A child. Listen, on the wind.
0: Yes.
2: It's music of the night, Carl. Look up. The stars are singing. They know I'm free. For a little while, I'm free. And you, Carl, what will you do?
0: I? What will I do?
2: Yes. What will you do tomorrow morning?
0: Tomorrow morning, I'll go back to my business, of course. No.
2: Carl, you're holding me.
0: Yes. Linda, you and I, we've got to be together.
2: Carl.
0: You're right. There can be happiness in it for those days and months we're free. The world will climb up to those singing stars of yours. When I was a boy, I always thought I'd do that. Travel tomorrow. There'd always be a tomorrow for me. Yes, I was immortal. I thought that, really. Most of us do, don't we? Everybody else in the world would live their lives and die, but I... Always inside of myself, I thought I'd live forever. So I climbed in a cage and stayed there.
2: You're holding me so close.
0: You and I, Linda. Together. Free. Until that day. Say it. Say it.
2: Oh, my dearest. Why did it take death to teach us how to live?

0: Well, Mr. Obler, I personally would like to thank you for that one.
1: Thank you, Mr. Martin. And thanks to Lou Merrill, Ann Stone, and Catherine Thompson. Now, since I promised to tell our listeners about the mysterious disappearance of the author and the thing this week, supposing you have your say, Frank, and then I'll have mine.
0: In a word, friends, why go on being run down and weak, underweight and often tired out, if vitamin B1 and iron shortage is all that's wrong? Remember, ironized yeast tablets give you both vital substances, vitamin B1 with iron. Of course, a rundown condition may stem from other causes. If in doubt, see your doctor. But if you're simply short on vitamin B1 and iron, if more of them is all you need to help build you up, why, ironized yeast has been so successful in such cases that it's sold on this money-back basis. If you don't begin to eat better, to feel better, and so sleep better, the cost of the first bottle will be refunded to you in full by ironized yeast, Box IY, Rahway, New Jersey. Now, what of that interesting explanation for the change of plays this week, Mr. Obler?
1: Well, it's simply this. After a solid year of bringing you these plays, a man named Obler is going off to finish a stage play. So, next week is going to be the last of this particular Lights Out series. And since the author in the thing murders off an author, well, all of you have had your panties frightened off during this year of Lights Out, be sure to listen in next week to The Author in the Thing, wherein a certain radio playwright, initials A.O., gets everything that's coming to him in a lethal manner. And I do mean lethal.
0: Yes, tune in next Tuesday again for Arch Obler's eerie story, The Author and the Thing. And if you need more vitamin B1 and iron, be sure to try ironized yeast. But remember, there's only one ironized yeast. You'll know it instantly by the yellow and orange package and by the big letters IY on the container and on each tablet.

0: And now, Ironized Yeast has contributed the rest of their time this week to a message to all of us from Kate Smith from New York.
1: Hello, everybody. This is Kate Smith again, on the job and on the bond wagon for Uncle Sam since early this morning, and still going strong. We're selling bonds like wildfire, but we have to sell more. We're shooting at a high-riding star today and tonight, and you out there who listen are backing the attack. In Harrisburg, Pennsylvania, the officers of Carlisle Medical Field Service School, which is the West Point of the Army Medical Department, have just given us an order for $10,000. When our men in uniform do that, well, it's a pretty heartwarming thing. In Worcester, Massachusetts, they're going to town for our bond drive, too. They've pledged $100,000 in bonds through the Lowell theaters there. In Burlington, Vermont, Mrs. Nina T. Conant bought a $25 bond. One of her sons was killed in an airplane crash. One is somewhere in the South Pacific. Another is in the Naval Aviation Corps, and her daughter is in the WACS. That $25 bond Mrs. Conant bought was worth $1 million in sacrifice. It was paid for partly in stamps, partly by a soldier's allotment check, and partly with small bits of cash. Oh, I could tell you dozens, hundreds, yes, thousands of stories like these. Sacrifices made, bonds bought. All day long, the pattern of America has been reflected in these golden threads. You, too, belong to this pattern of America. You, too, can add your name to a glorious scroll for victory. Will you buy a bond?

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13: Wheat checks, rice checks, and good hot Ralston. presents Space Patrol! High adventure in the wild, vast reaches of space. Missions of daring in the name of interplanetary justice. Travel into the future with Buzz Corey, Commander-in-Chief of the Space Patrol! In today's transcribed adventure, Buzz and Happy are on Venus on a farm where food is chemically grown in large tanks. As they walk toward a building where Tonga is held captive, huge sun mirrors atop several tall towers turn ominously toward them.
14: Smoking rockets, Commander. It's really getting hot all of a sudden.
15: Yes, waves of heat. Even for Venus, this is unusual.
14: Gee, my eyes. What a glare.
15: Don't look at those reflectors. They'll blind you.
14: Let's run for the building and get out of the sun.
15: Happy, look out. They're focusing those sun mirrors on us.
14: A whole battery of them are pointed right toward us.
15: Then we can dodge them. Run back this way.
14: Commander, they've got us surrounded by the heat beams, and they're closing in.
15: If they hit us with all of them at once, we're finished.
13: 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Commander Corey and Cadet Happy have just blasted off from the planet Saturn, where they've been investigating mysterious contamination of chemically grown food shipped from Venus. In the meantime, Tonga, the assistant security chief, is also doing some undercover investigation work on Venus, working as a chemist on one of the farms. Now, through the nose port of Terra 5, Buzz and Happy watch Saturn's shining rings looming up large before them.
15: Raise our vector about 5 degrees, Happy. Want to clear the rings with plenty of space to spare.
14: Yes, sir. You know, it's too bad anything so beautiful is such a menace to spaceflight.
15: But by the time you're close enough for them to be a menace, the rings are no longer beautiful.
14: No, because you can see the individual hunks of rock making up the rings. And yet from a distance, they look as though you could ride a surface car around them, like on a smooth racetrack.
15: Mm-hmm. Only in this case, it's the racetrack that does the moving. Well, it's 1100 hours universal star time, Happy. We ought to be hearing from Tonga pretty soon.
14: I hope she found out more about how that food is getting contaminated than we did.
15: Yeah, those samples we examined on Saturn turned bad after they arrived from Venus.
14: So maybe the chemical farm they came from is still pure, huh?
15: Not necessarily. Perhaps a chemical with a delayed action was put into the hydroponic tanks.
16: Tonga calling Commander Corey. Tonga calling Commander Corey.
15: Corey here. Go ahead, Tonga.
16: Commander, how soon can you come to Venus?
15: We just blasted off from Saturn. It'll take at least 3.5 hours. Something wrong?
16: Why, no, to the contrary. I found out how those harmful chemicals are getting into the hydroponic tanks.
15: Good.
16: A group of racketeers are trying to force the farm operators to pay for protection. They've bribed workers to put the contaminating chemicals into the tanks.
15: Then, for the owners who pay the price, the tanks stay pure. Who's behind this gang?
16: I don't know yet, Commander, but I think I will by the time you reach Venus.
15: Where are you now?
16: In the woman's dormitory at the farm. I'm just about ready to report for work at the lab.
15: If you leave your miniature spacephone in your room, be sure you hide it carefully.
16: I keep it with me, Commander. It's safer.
15: You want us to come directly to the farm when we reach Venus?
16: I'll let you know later, Commander. By the way, I'm working here as Miss Burns.
15: All right, Tonga. Be careful. Corey out.
14: Gee, Commander, Tonga seems to have found out more in a week than all the other agents have in a month.
15: She's a good security department operator, Happy. No, we'll clear the rings. Change the vector for Venus.
14: Yes, sir.
17: Ready for the spectroscope check on specimen 28, Mr. Baxter?
18: All right, Miss Burns.
17: Negative. Well, this whole group of samples tests pure. I hope we have as good luck on the next group.
18: Oh, never mind that now, Miss Burns. I'll handle it.
17: Oh, but I thought you wanted all these samples analyzed before the morning shift ends.
18: There isn't much more to do. I'd like to have you take this report over to the superintendent's office.
17: Why, yes, Mr. Baxter.

0: Come in, Eagle.
1: Where is she?
0: I sent her on an errand.
1: That space patrol spy. I wonder how much she knows.
2: Not very much. I've kept close watch on her ever since we found that she's a space patrol agent.
1: But that was 3 days ago. She's been here a week. I'd like to know where she kept that spacer phone.
2: I've had her room searched at the women's dormitory. She's got it hidden, all right.
1: Perhaps it's under the floor. Baxter, you should have put that concealed microphone in her room in the first day she was here.
2: Look, I can't handle everything.
1: We got to get rid of her without exciting suspicion.
2: How can we do that? The space patrol will investigate.
1: Mm-hmm. Supposing there was an accident. Supposing she mixed the wrong chemicals and there was an explosion.
2: She's too careful, too smart. I've got it.
0: This will do fine.
1: What is that?
2: A harmless chemical used by Miss Burns almost constantly. But this bottle... Someone might easily confuse the names of the two chemicals. They're very much alike.
1: What does this chemical do?
2: A few drops mixed with any acid solution will produce a deadly gas. The gas, it soon dissipates. After a few seconds, when it's mixed with air, it's harmless. But if someone were leaning over a container of it when it first formed...
1: Baxter, I can't pronounce the name of this substance, but it's the solution to our problem. Fix it up. I better get out of here before she gets back.
3: The superintendent said he'd check the report later, Mr. Baxter.
2: Typical. He hollers his head off or something, then lets it sit on his desk for 3 days. Miss Burns, would you take over here?
3: Of course.
2: I've got to rush over to tank number 5. I'll be back as soon as possible.
3: Right, Mr. Baxter. Now, let's see. Anetheric acid, 20 cc's. Oh, now where's the... Oh, here it is. Oh,

0: work, Daigle.
1: Has the gas dissipated?
0: Do you think I'd be walking around like this if it hadn't? As I told you, it only takes a few seconds for the...
1: Baxter, she's alive.
2: Huh?
1: Look at her. She's moving, tugging at her throat.
0: She must have jerked her head back before it got into her lungs. Now what do we do?
1: This makes it awkward.
3: Let me think a minute.
4: Well, at this acceleration, we'll reach Venice in half an hour, sir.
0: Want me to take over?
4: No, thanks, sir. I'd just as soon bring her in, if I may.
0: Well, fine with me.
5: Happy. Listen, I heard something on the miniature spacephone.
4: So did I.
6: I got her, Baxter. We'll load our Miss Burns into a surface car and take her to my hyperdromic farm. Huh? Suppose somebody sees us. Tell them there was a slight accident. We can say I'm a doctor. Take her to a hospital.
4: But, Commander, they've done something to Tonga.
5: Quiet, Happy.
6: I take her to your farm. If she comes to, we can make her tell how much she knows. We certainly can't work on her hair.
7: No, that's right, Eagle.
6: I'll stay here and watch Miss Burns. You got to get a surface car. Go on, get moving.
5: Tonga managed to click on her spacephone, so she's probably not too badly hurt.
4: I wish they'd keep talking so we could find out who they are and where they're going to take her.
5: Baxter and Eagle. Eagle has a chemical food farm. Happy, you keep listening to your miniature set. I'll contact Venus Space Control and have them check on the location of a hydroponic farm owned by a man named Eagle.
0: Our passenger seems to be very quiet back there.
2: Well, apparently that gas just missed being totally effective. Here, pull up in front of this building.
0: What's this place?
2: A couple of storage rooms and a solar mirror control.
0: Quite a layout you have.
2: Yeah, very successful farm, Baxter. And you know, I haven't had a bit of trouble with contaminated food.
0: I wonder why. I wonder why.
2: Oh, come to think of it, maybe I'd better have some trouble. In case the space patrol starts wondering why. Well, come on. Let's get her out of the car.
0: She's still unconscious. We'll have to carry her.
2: Yeah, all right. Let's go.
0: Spaceship. It's landing.
4: Quick, get her inside.
0: It's a space patrol ship. Why do you suppose it's coming here?
4: It's the commander ship. I've seen it a dozen of times on Terra. He must know the whole deal.
0: How could he?
4: The girl tipped him off. Probably has been waiting for days for some open move on our part.
0: What'll we do with her? Where's one of those storage rooms?
4: Wait. There isn't time for that now. Bring her in here. We got to stop Corey.
0: Stop him? How?
4: Set her down here.
0: Look, why don't we lock her up out of sight? Maybe we can bluff Corey out of it. He can't know anything.
2: Well, he's obviously been to the other farm and knows the girl was taken away in a surface car.
0: Nobody asked us any questions?
2: No, but several people saw us.
0: Why don't we get in the car again and get away from here?
4: And be followed by Corey's spaceship?
0: I'm not anxious to tangle with Corey.
2: We won't have to. Come here. I'll show you something that will take care of Corey.
4: Commander, I'm not sure, but I thought I saw two men carrying Tonga into that building down there when we were landing the ship. That means she's still unconscious.
5: Yes, we've got to be careful, Happy.
4: It's lucky she managed to turn on her miniature spacephone. And even when Eagle and Baxter weren't talking, it picked up the sound of the surface car motor and led us right here.
5: This farm is more than just a front. Looks like a well-run operation.
4: Well, then why does Milton Eagle get mixed up in a gang of racketeers?
5: Very likely he's one of the higher-ups, if not the kingpin. This protection racket is his way of controlling competition.
4: What are those big shiny pieces of metal on top of the towers?
5: Those are solar mirrors, Happy. They can be focused on the food tanks to raise the temperature.
4: Some of them seem to be moving now.
5: They have to keep pace with the sun. Also, if the mirrors were kept focused on one tank too long, it would scorch the plants, probably boil the water.
4: Oh, I see.
5: I'm not so sure. Our rival hasn't aroused interest, Happy, so be on your guard.
2: Get the idea now, Baxter? I'm surrounding Corey and the cadet with circles of concentrated sunlight.
0: What do you expect to do? Blind them with the glare?
2: Yeah. Wait till I converge all those beams in one spot right on Corey and his friend.
0: Eagle, do you realize the heat those mirrors put out?
2: Yeah, quite well, Baxter. And I think this will serve to stop the space patrol permanently. Now watch. I'm going to bring the focal points together.
4: Gee, Commander, sure is getting hot all of a sudden.
5: Yes, waves of heat. Even for Venus, this is unusual.
4: This smoking rockets. My eyes, what a glare.
5: Don't look at those reflectors, they'll blind you.
4: Let's run for the building and get out of the sun.
5: Happy, they're focusing those sun mirrors on us.
4: The whole battery of them.
5: Maybe we can dodge them. Run back this way.
4: Hey, Commander, we're surrounded by heat beams, and they're closing in.
5: If they hit us with all those at once, we're finished.
7: We'll be back with Space Patrol in just a moment. Right now, here's the story of a cosmic surface car in trouble. Listen. The trouble? 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Buzz and Happy are on the grounds of a chemically grown food plant on Venus in an attempt to rescue Tonga, abducted by two men who've been putting poisonous chemicals in the food tanks of competing operators. The two conspirators, Milton Agle and Richard Baxter, have seen Buzz and Happy approach the building where they're holding Tonga. Agle has focused several sun mirrors toward the two space patrolmen, surrounding them with heat beams. Inch by inch, the circles close in around Buzz and Happy as Agle tightens the wall of searing heat.
2: Look at them, Baxter. Ha! They can't move in any direction.
0: Grass all around them is burning.
2: Yeah, and a few seconds ago it was fresh and green.
0: It must be stifling inside those beams. Look at them. Even from here, you can tell they're gasping for air.
2: Well, we might as well finish them off.
8: Oh, no, you don't!
9: Oh, grab her, Baxter.
8: Let go of me!
9: Get your hands off of that panel. Pull her away, Baxter.
10: I'm trying to.
8: Let go of me!
10: I found you. Come away!
8: Let go of me!
0: I've got her, Eagle.
2: Now I'll finish off Corey and... she cut off the beam.
10: Get them on, quickly.
9: There isn't time. Corey and the cadet are headed toward us. Drag the girl out to the surface car, quick.
10: Good struggling, you hear?
8: Take your hands off me.
2: We haven't got time to pamper you, Miss Burns. There. Now you can carry her. And hurry up into the car.
0: They're getting into the surface car.
4: They've got Tonga.
0: Hurry up.
4: Stop!
2: Hey, come back here!
0: It's no use, Hap.
4: Doggone it. A few more steps and we'd have made it.
0: Back to the ship. We'll blast off and trace them. They won't be able to get far. It was close. Huh? Plenty close.
2: We aren't away yet. They look for us with their ship. Maybe put up a roadblock.
0: Confounded girl. Why don't we get rid of her for good? Throw her out of the car.
2: No, you fool. As long as she's with us, Corey won't get rough.
8: Where are you taking me?
0: That's a good question. Where are we taking her?
2: We're going to blast off for Neptune.
8: Blasting off for Neptune? In the surface car?
0: You must really have knocked her silly, Eagle.
2: I got a spaceship in a private spaceport a couple of miles from here. With a little luck, we can blast off before Corey spots us.
6: With a little luck,
4: I think
6: we
4: I've
6: can
4: got
6: blast
4: them,
6: off
4: sir,
6: before
4: on the
6: Corey
4: miniature set.
5: Well, that's
6: more
5: them all.
6: Out of this surface car?
9: You just leave the driving to me. Watch the girl.
11: Where on Neptune are you taking me?
9: To a place where the space patrol will never find you.
11: I suppose you've got a hideout in the mountains somewhere.
9: No, not quite. There's a small settlement along the Crawlog River, just about 60 deus east of Neptune City, where we won't be found.
6: Wouldn't a big city be better? People wouldn't ask so many questions.
9: I know what I'm doing.
4: Well, we know where they're going to take her.
5: Hope we can rescue Tonga before they get her aboard the spaceship.
4: Hey, Commander, there's a surface car down there on the highway. Do you suppose that's the one?
5: Very likely. Let's cut down our speed.
2: The spaceport isn't much further, Baxter.
8: What kind of spaceship do you have?
2: My, such an inquisitive woman. But I'll tell you, I'm rather proud of it. It's a Class B space cruiser, one of the largest private ships made.
8: A Class B space cruiser? How nice. It must be Venus Registry, then.
2: Yes, Venus Registry. Anything else you want to know?
0: Hegel, we're being followed.
2: By a surface car. None showing on a highway radar.
0: No, a spaceship. It's pretty high up, but it's hovering.
2: There's some binoculars in the compartment. See if you can make out what ship it is.
0: All right.
2: I don't like the looks of it. Why would a spaceship be traveling so slowly over this part of Venus?
0: It's changing direction now. If I can get these glasses focused. It's a space patrol ship, Terra 5.
2: Corey again.
0: Maybe he didn't see us after all.
2: There were other surface cars on the highway near my farm. Wonder how he happened to follow this one.
0: That's strange. Miss Burns, why do you keep playing with that locket?
8: Why, I didn't know I was.
0: Give me that.
8: How dare you?
0: Oh, rather large for a locket, isn't it? Snap it open. Now, isn't this interesting?
2: What is it, Baxter?
0: Miniature spacephone. So that's how Corey's been able to find us. We really ought to fix this girl now.
2: Shut up, you fool. Turn that spacephone off.
12: Just a minute, Engel. I know where you are and what you're up to. If either you or Baxter harm Tonga, both of you will regret it the rest of your lives.
0: Oh, so your real name is Tonga, the assistant security chief.
8: That's right.
2: Corey, I got a proposition to make to you.
12: What is it?
2: If we turn Tonga loose, will you let us alone?
12: You know I couldn't make a bargain like that.
2: Well, I'm willing to take a gamble, Corey. I know you'll keep after us, but I'll trade Tonga for a few minutes' time. There's a small check a few hundred yards down the highway. I'll leave Tonga there. How about it, Corey? It's your best chance to get her back safely.
12: All right, Eagle. I'll get you anyway, but I warn you, don't try to double-cross me.
2: Cut the spacephone off, Baxter.
0: It's off.
2: Here's the shack. We got to work fast, Baxter. Corey's landing right where I figured he would. Stay behind the trees until he's out of the ship.
0: Why don't we get in the car and get to your ship? Why waste time?
2: While Corey is in the shack rescuing Tonga, we'll put his weapons out of commission.
0: Why not wreck the controls so he can't blast off?
2: Yeah, and have him alert other space patrol units? Our best bet is to have Corey after us himself.
0: Don't tell me your ship is faster than Terra 5.
2: No, but his ship isn't faster than the Shark.
0: The Shark?
2: Yeah, it's a cosmic missile with a special view scope device. I have one aboard my ship. And once it's launched at Corey's ship, he can dodge it or outrun it.
0: Yes, and with his own cosmic weapons out of commission, he can't fire at the Shark.
2: That's right. He can run all over the solar system. But sooner or later, the Shark will get him. Come on, get ready. Corey and the cadet are getting out of the ship.
4: Here's the shack, sir. I sure hope they kept their word and left Tonga here.
0: Eagle and Baxter are putting a lot of faith in a few minutes' head start. But it won't do them much good. Try the door, Hap.
4: Thanks.
8: Commander, Happy.
0: Are you all right, Tonga?
8: Yes, Commander.
4: Oh, they've got her tied, hand and foot.
0: Just to give them more time. They probably would have locked the door if they could. Here, I'll cut those ropes, Tonga.
8: Thank you, Commander. I tried to find out exactly where Eagle's spaceship was. All I know is that it's not too far from here.
0: Happy and I looked for it from the air, but it must have been hidden.
4: Hey, listen. The ship blasting off.
0: Probably Eagle's. Let's see. By the time we walk through the woods back to our ship, they'll have about 5 minutes start on us.
4: 5 minutes? Well, that isn't going to do them much good.
0: They picked us up, Eagle.
2: Good. Now let's give Corey a run for his money.
0: When are you going to launch the guided missiles at them?
2: Well, we'll wait till they get closer. First, we lead Corey out of the regular lanes. I don't want him to call for help when we launch the Shark.
4: We aren't gaining very fast, sir.
0: They must realize they can't escape. Turn on the spacephone, Happy. I'll order them to surrender. Commander Corey aboard Terra 5 to Milton Eagle aboard Private Cruiser 398. Come in.
13: Eagle to Commander Corey. Is something wrong, Commander?
0: Eagle, the smartest thing you can do is surrender. Head for Saturn. It's the closest planet.
13: Sorry. We have other plans.
0: I order you to surrender. We're armed, you know.
13: Oh, of course.
0: Happy, stand by to fire a warning rocket.
4: Yes, sir.
0: Eagle, I don't want to use force unless it's necessary, but I'm prepared to do it.
4: Commander, something's wrong with the firing mechanism.

0: Saturn.
1: You're going to be pretty busy, Commander. Baxter and I are sending you a present. Catch.
0: Eagle, if you fire on a space patrol ship, you'll be blasted out of space.
2: Commander, look at the view scope. Something's leaving their ship.
3: It's not a regular missile, sir. It's too slow.
1: It may seem slow now, Cadet, but wait.
0: Eagle, what did you just release?
1: A weapon with your picture on it, Commander.
3: It's gaining velocity, sir.
1: It's a guided type missile with a cosmic warhead. Have fun. Eagle out.
0: Happy. Change vector for Saturn.
3: For Saturn, sir?
0: Yes, and put on all the acceleration we can stand.

0: It's getting closer, Commander.
1: Head for Saturn's rings, Happy.
0: For the rings?
1: Yes, get on a tangent with the outer ring.
0: All right, sir, but...
2: Well, Commander.
0: Yes, sir.
2: The rings are made up of big chunks of rock. If we get too close...
1: That's the idea, Tonga. We'll get as close as possible. We're going to let those rocks run interference for us.
0: What an idea. Just like football at technology school. Blocking back, trailing you.
1: Tonga, bring the forward view scope up to full sensitivity. We'll pick out a nice big rock.
2: Yes, Commander.
0: That missile's awfully close, sir. At this rate, it'll hit us in a few seconds.
2: There's a giant hunk of rock dead ahead.
1: Good. I'll take the controls now, Happy. Gonna see how close I can come to that rock. Tonga, watch the rear view scope.
2: The missile's awfully close.
1: Fine. We're gonna jaywalk right in front of that rock.
2: Ah!
0: Wow! Oh, boy, was that close. Smoking rockets, have you ever seen such flying?
1: Watch the rear view scope.
0: The rock. It blew up right behind us.
1: Guided missile hit it. Oh, that was luck.
0: Luck, nothing. That was the trickiest spaceship piloting in the universe, Commander. You hit a guided missile with an unguided missile.
1: Now, let's take care of some unfinished business. Eagle and Baxter.
2: How are we going to find them now?
1: I don't think it'll be difficult. They figure we're out of the way, so they might go back to their original plan.
2: The Crawlock River place?
1: We'll try it. Take over, Happy. We're clear of the rings.
3: Well, I lined up another ship for us, Baxter.
4: Good. When do we leave Crawlock?
3: In a few hours. One of my men is bringing a ship in from Neptune City.
4: Well, it can't be too soon to suit me. I don't like this place.
3: Ah, what are you so jittery about? We don't have to worry about Corey anymore.
4: I know. I just don't like Neptune. I'm used to Venus. You get plenty of sunshine.
1: Get your hands up, Eagle. You
5: right.
1: Too, Baxter.
5: Corey.
1: Get the weapons, Happy.
0: Yes, sir.
3: Corey, how did you... The guided missile, you couldn't have escaped the shark.
1: The shark, if that's what you call it, stubbed its nose on a rock just off Saturn. As a pet, it wasn't too trustworthy.
4: You were so sure you'd finish Corey, I told you not to come here.
3: Nah, Baxter. No recrimination. We gambled and we lost. Take it easy, Baxter. Like me!
1: No, you don't, Eagle.
3: All right.
1: Now, Eagle... Are you ready to come along?
3: Yeah, sure. Oh, okay, Corey, I'll come along.
0: Yeah, you know, you're not very agile, Eagle. You'd better stick to taking it easy, like Baxter.
3: Yeah.
6: An exciting preview of next week's thrilling Space Patrol story in just a moment. Hey, watch out. Hold everything. Here he comes down the rink so fast his ice skates are melting the ice. Wow, that's a checkerboard kid. He's supercharged. And a good breakfast with a checkerboard super cereal did it. A breakfast with swell-tasting instant Ralston. Uh-oh, here he comes again. Stand back. Jumpin' Jupiter, that boy's a winner. He's got the speed of Buzz Corey himself. And how about you, gang? How about getting supercharged so you can whiz along just like that? Just do this. Have a good breakfast with Instant Ralston, the hot super cereal. The delicious hot cereal that helps to turn on your starter, makes you bright as a light, and helps to keep you right on the beam. That's what it does for the commander. That's what it'll do for you. Uh-oh, here comes the checkerboard kid again on those flying ice skates. Don't wait, gang. Be a winner yourself. Get supercharged. Eat a good breakfast with a delicious hot super cereal, Instant Ralston. And now for a preview of next week's exciting Space Patrol story. Buzz and Happy in their spacesuits on a tiny asteroid are approaching a criminal who has stolen evidence that's needed to convict a crime syndicate.
0: He's got the metal box, sir, with the evidence.
1: All right, Jura. Come out of that crater and get into our ship.
7: I'm getting into my own ship, Corey, and you're not going to stop me.
1: All right, we'll come down and get you.
7: 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All right, have it your way. I warned you.

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1: Wow, that was close. The gun chipped a hunk of rock loose as big as your head.
2: Stand still, Happy. I think Chura means business.
1: Yeah, he does. And it isn't funny business either.
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3: 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Other players were Bela Kovach, Ken Mayer, and Nina Barra. 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
4: Well, and how do you do, friends of the inner sanctum? This is Raymond, your host of the Squeaking Door. Come right in. What are you staring at? Oh, him. Oh, he won't hurt you. He's been dead for years. He came here with our first program. Said nothing could scare him. I've been using him for a doorstop ever since. Have to get a new one, though. His bones are showing through. My friend, did you know that this is a bad winter for our ghost friends? Oh, my, yes. There aren't enough sheets to go around, and lots of them have horrible colds. They float around just coughing and coughing their heads off. Are you all set? The Coast of Maine Express is already an hour out of Boston. It's noon of a windy November day as the New England landscape flashes past. On the train, the crowds of servicemen doting mothers, babies, salesmen, and a man who was this day acquitted of murder because the police couldn't find the body. Richard Fenner sits alone, the suspicion of a smile tugging at thin lips that whisper what his eyes follow on the paper.
5: Body of Ole Sventhorg, color chemist of Satan's Point, Maine, still unfound. Sventhorg was known to be developing a paint formula, making it possible for colorblind people to see reds and greens as normal people see them. It is believed that the chemist had the final notes for his successful formula on his person. Richard Fenner, youthful assistant, on whom Sventhorg tested his pigment, admitted he may have killed Sventhorg in a fit of temporary insanity induced by the experiments. He was found in a dazed condition with blood on his hands on the day of the chemist's death.
6: Hello, friend. Anybody sitting here? No? Good. Have a peanut?
5: No, thank you.
6: Best food in the world, peanuts. Always eat them. Name's Boss, friend. Jasper Boss. Travel for Goodman's Textile. Don't feel like talking, huh? Got some thinking to do? Well, that's all right. I'll just read a while.
5: I've done my thinking. So many things to think about. So much for Anna and me to remember. It had been hard to convince Anna at first. Easy enough for me to say, we have to get rid of Ole. But Ole was Anna's brother. We talked it over on the cliff near the land. We have to, Anna. We have to go through with it.
0: Oh, Richard, there must be some other way.
5: The way things are now, everything's hopeless. You know that. With the paint formula cleared, we can be married.
0: Richard, I love you so much. I'd do anything for us. But this is...
5: Murder? Huh. You needn't look at it that way, darling. So far as you're concerned, Ole will just disappear.
0: But suppose something goes wrong. Suppose you're convicted.
5: Not a chance. You can't convict a man for murder until you find the body. And they'll never find Ole. We must, Anna, we must.
0: Very well, Richard. When? When will you...
5: The moment Ole finishes the formula, it's almost ready now. I'll have to do it that instant to make my alibi hold. Today, tomorrow, soon, anyhow. Everything else is ready.
0: I love you above everything else in the world, Richard. I love you enough for even...
6: Have a peanut, friend?
7: No.
6: Oh, snoozing, huh? Traveling on trains makes some people sleepy. Not me. Been on trains all my life. Never get sleepy. Going far?
5: Satan's Point, Maine.
6: Satan's Point? Never heard of it. Must be a devil of a small place. What I said. Satan's Point. Devil of a small place. Good, huh? Have a peanut? Devil of a place. Devil of a place.
5: We went over every detail again and again until our story was perfect. A lot depended on the story we constructed. A lot depended on telling it well. I told it well. To the police in Maine and to the alienists in Boston. I started the story with the morning of October 11th in Ole's laboratory.
8: Hold on. My last mixture. It will be ready in a few minutes, and I want your eyes to be well rested.
5: Think you've got it this time, Ole?
8: No, there's no longer any doubt. When these pigments are mixed, I will paint a square board. It will look like a dirty green to my eyes.
5: And to mine?
8: To yours, and those of millions of others who are colorblind. Red. Red that you have only imagined till now. Red of the rose. Red of a sunset. Red of fire. Red of blood.
5: I put the blindfold on. I could sense Ole's tenseness. He'd worked 15 years to make this moment arrive.
8: This is from all I can see. A miracle is about to take place. But I confess to one great fear.
5: What's that, Ole?
8: I'm not afraid the formula is wrong. I'm afraid... For you.
5: For me?
8: Yes. I have to warn you, Richard. I don't know. No one knows what mental reaction takes place when a person who's never seen color before suddenly does.
5: You mean that I could be affected?
8: You could be. You see, red excites even normal people. It vibrates in the brain. With you...
5: Let's have a look, Ole.
8: Now, Richard, when you take the blindfold off, look straight ahead of you. The board is right before your eyes. Look, Richard, and when you do, start talking right away. I want your immediate reaction.
5: Okay, here goes.
8: Look. See, Richard. Look, it's red. Look. Hey, talk, Richard, talk.
5: Something I couldn't. It's hard enough to recall the little that I do. I was staring straight ahead of me at a square board. Nothing happened for a brief instant. And then I caught my breath sharply. My eyes dried. They burned. I closed them, but the patch of exquisite color seared my brain. A single hot, flashing stab of pain pierced my hip. And then I felt a surging power, a physical power, grip me. And Ole's voice reached me, jabbed at me. My whole being seemed to focus on his voice. I had to choke it off. I vividly recall reaching for him across something and finding his throat. And then... then nothing more. Nothing but the breaking of glass and a sensation of violent action. Motion and action that lasted long after the voice stopped. Then I felt cold air lashing. I was carrying something limp and heavy. There's a point of rock outside the house. It juts over the sea. I stood there for I don't know how long. The first clear thing I recall is identifying Anna's voice coming towards me.
0: Richard! Richard! Darling, what are you doing? Richard! Your hands!
5: Something died in me. I sank to the ground, mourning. Anna. And I'm afraid. I'm

0: That was my story. That's what I told them all. They didn't believe me.
1: So what? They didn't find Ole.
0: Anna told her own story as well, about coming back from town in the station wagon, finding me on the rock with blood in my hands. In the time they searched the house and the grounds, they came close, too close, just once. It was the day they gave up the search. I was standing in the yard with the guard when the inspector called me over to the little meat house near the cliff. Well, they'd been through it before, but the inspector held something in his hand.
2: You sure in your days, meanderings, you didn't come near this meat house, Fenner?
0: Well, I can't be sure of anything, Inspector. I don't think so. Why?
2: There's no felt hat I overlooked before. Got the initials O.S. stamped in it.
0: Holy hat. I left it out. Was our whole plan going to be upset by a hat?
2: Well, Fenner?
0: It's Ole. He always wore it out here when he worked on his knee.
2: No? And the blood on the brim?
0: Well, look around you for the answer to that one. Ole was proud of his larder. He just hung 2/4 of beef the other day for aging. Right over there, see? It was fresh killed stock. Blood probably came from that.
2: Hmm. Yeah. They know the blood tested anyhow. All right, Fenner. You can go back now.
0: I walked away a little elated. Habit's a funny thing. It plays tricks, even on detectives. People are used to thinking of

0: Well, Frank, this is your stuff, I guess.
1: Yes, this is it. I'm sorry I was such a poor traveling companion.
0: Oh, that's all right. I feel that way myself sometimes. Have some peanuts?
1: No, thanks.
2: So long.
1: Anna!
3: Oh, darling.
1: Oh, please.
3: Oh, I'm so glad to see you. Everything went just as you said it would, didn't it? And now you're free.
1: Free, but not safe yet, baby. Don't talk here. Let's get in the station wagon for a second.

0: None of the papers believed our story, did they?
1: No, and it's just as well. It makes tonight's work easier.
0: But there are so many things I don't understand. Isn't there some other way we could...
1: No. And it's just as well you don't know everything, Anna. There's less chance of your making a slip.
0: It seems to me that I'm in this as deeply as you are.
1: All right, all right. I'll tell you this much. The papers played up the fact that Ole had the final formula on his person when he was killed. The formula we thought was on the lab table, right?
0: Yes.
1: Well, that leaves two things I have to do. I have to search Ole's clothing for this thing, and, well, the other thing should be obvious.
0: Oh, don't, Richard. You talk about those things so coldly.
1: Well, it's a cold subject, isn't it? I see the house now. Put your lights off. Did you make the phone call I told you to?
0: Yes, the man said all arrangements had been carefully made. He said the rest was up to you.
1: Oh, you wasn't kidding. Okay, pull up by the garage. Don't look around you as we walk into the house.
0: Oh, I'm not as calm as I thought I'd be.
1: You've got nothing to be afraid of, darling. Unless you believe in spirits.
0: Richard, let's do what has to be done and go.
1: Did you have that extra tea made for the meat house?
0: Yes, here it is.
1: Good. Now, do just as I tell you. My life depends on it. You stand at the kitchen door with the lights off, and you won't take your eyes off the meat house for one second.
0: That's right.
1: The meat house door will be open so you can see me working. The lantern will make it light enough. Right now, I'm going to stand in front of the only window in the room we left the blind up on. While I'm there, you go get the dummy we had made to look like you. Put it in a chair in the position you're in now. Got that?
0: Yes.
1: All right, get the dummy. It's in the linen closet.

0: Are you sure it's arranged naturally?
1: It looks a lot more natural and comfortable than I am.
0: Good. Now crawl below the window level into the kitchen. Set?
1: All set.
0: Here's the revolver. Now stay in the shadows while I light the lantern and leave. And then stand in the door as I told you to. And remember to watch the meat house. Scared?
1: Yes, but I'll do my part. Don't worry. Just be careful and hurry.
0: Well, this gruesome business will be over soon, baby, and it's worth it. What are a few days of this compared to what's in store for
1: us? I know. But hurry.
0: Well, this is it. Now I must work carefully. The meat house. Boy, this metal's cold. I'll bet Ole is, too. Ah, now let's see. Put the lantern here. So. And it's the three sacks on the meat hooks on the left side. Heavy. Seem heavier than when I put them up. Now I'll start on this one. My knife. Yeah, closer here. Now let's see. It'd be the inside coat pocket. Yes. Yes, here it is. Here's the... You.
2: Hello, friend. Haven't been up?
0: You were on...
2: That's right. I was on the train. I got on because you did. And I got off because you did.
3: Small world, huh?
0: Yes, isn't it? Let's see. Didn't you say your name was Jasper Botts?
2: Yeah. Good memory you've got. I see you finally remembered where you hid poor Svendtog's remains.
0: What do you want, Botts?
2: See? I can crack peanuts with one hand. Good, huh? Just telling you, in case you think it might spoil my aim. For your little partner in crime sitting comfortably back in the house, waiting for you to finish your business here.
0: What do you want, Potts?
2: You and the formula, my friend. I followed your case very carefully. When I first read about you in the papers, I said to myself, now there's a very clever young operator. He's fibbing when he says he threw Svendtog's body into the sea.
0: So?
2: So. Wouldn't take a chance on it turning up on some shore. That would convict you. No body. No murderer, fella.
0: You're right, Pop.
2: Then when I read that Svendtog's formula was on him when you murdered him, I knew you'd have to get it from the body before, destroying the corpus delicti. Simple?
0: All right, Potts. Put the cuffs on and let's go.
2: Oh, gosh. I see you don't understand. I'm not a detective. And you're not going anywhere. Anymore. All I want is the formula.
0: Oh. That's how it is.
2: That's how it is.
0: Why?
2: Why what? Why am I going to kill you? Of course, that's life insurance for him. My business. Why do I want the formula? Well, I tried to buy it from Svendtog about a month ago. We knew he had it just about finished, but he turned me down. So
0: you read about the murder, figured out that I was after it, and now you want to take it away from me. Pretty low, Pat.
2: Yeah. Well, you see, I can get a much better price for it than you can. Some friends of mine think it would be a valuable asset in counter-camouflage, making targets in this country. Clever,
1: Don't move a muscle, Mr. Bart. That little round thing in your neck is the muzzle of a .38. Just open your fingers very slowly and drop the gun. That's it. Now stand still. All right, Richard.
0: Good girl. Now I'm taking over, Botts. Nice Luger your friends gave you.
2: It is a nice gun. I hope you won't hang me on those hooks.
0: Oh, no. No, I've got other plans for you. Annie, you feel all right?
1: I'm all right. just that thing on the floor.
0: Yeah, I know. Well, don't look, darling. We're going back to the house now. And look, Botts, no brakes, please. You'd make a heavy corpse to drag from here.
3: Very cozy little room. Tired and everything, huh?
0: Okay, darling, make your phone call.
4: Hello?
1: Hello, Mr. Walsh.
4: Yes, we've been watching. You've got him?
1: Yes, you can tell your men to close in on the house now.
0: That was Mr. Walsh of the FBI, friend.
5: Piece of work all the way through, Richard.
0: Yes, sir. My first and last case, Walsh.
5: Well, we don't use...
3: ...of the, was...
5: Whose piece of work all the way through, Richard?
0: Yes, sir. My first and last case, Walsh.
5: Well, we don't use...
1: Walsh?
4: Yes, we've been watching. You've got him?
1: Yes, you can tell your men to close in on the house now.
0: That was Mr. Walsh of the FBI, friend. And look, Botts, no brakes, please. You'd make a heavy corpse to drag from here.
3: That's a very cozy little room. Tired and everything, huh?
0: Okay, darling, make your phone call.
1: That's it. Now stand still. All right, Richard.
0: Good girl. Now I'm taking over, Botts. Nice Luger your friends gave you.
3: Mm-hmm. It is a nice gun. I hope you won't hang me on those hooks.
0: Oh, no. No, I've got other plans for you. Oh. Annie, you feel all right?
1: Yes, I'm all right. It's just that thing on the floor.
0: Yeah, I know. Well, don't look, darling. We're going back to the house now. And look, Botts, no brakes, please. You'd make a heavy corpse to drag from here.
3: That's a very cozy little room. Tired and everything, huh?
0: Okay, darling, make your phone call.
4: Hello?
1: Hello, Mr. Walsh.
4: Yes, we've been watching. You've got him?
1: Yes, you can tell your men to close in on the house now.
0: That was Mr. Walsh of the FBI, friend.
5: Whose piece of work all the way through, Richard?
0: Yes, sir. My first and last case, Walsh.
5: Well, we don't use...
0: Going back to the house.
3: Released, no matter how long. Tired and everything, huh?
0: Okay, darling, make your phone call. Good girl. Now I'm taking over, Botts. Nice Luger your friends gave you.
3: Mm-hmm. It is a nice gun. I hope you won't hang me on those hooks.
0: Oh, no. No, I've got other plans for you. Oh. Annie, you feel all right?
1: Yes, I'm all right. It's just that thing on the floor.
0: Yeah, I know. Well, don't look, darling. We're going back to the house now. And look, Botts, no brakes, please. You'd make a heavy corpse to drag from here.